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1: The Johnson's Wax Program with Fibber McGee and Molly. 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The script is by Don Quinn and Phil Leslie. Music by the Kingsmen and Billy Mills Orchestra. 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There's an old saying, man works from sun to sun, but woman's work is never done. Then there's another old saying, if you women would just organize your work like we men do, and so forth and so forth. Well, listen to the organizer as we meet Fibber McGee and Molly.
2: Of course you got time to read the mail, kiddo. Just relax. You don't see me getting in a lather just because I got a few little jobs hanging over me, do you?
3: What little jobs are you speaking of?
2: Well, I have to, and besides that, my gosh, I've got to put new laces in my bowling shoes.
3: Oh, dear.
2: I got to run to the hardware store and get a new plug for the bathtub so I can fix the alarm clock. Then I got to take
3: the... Wait a minute. What's getting a new plug for the bathtub got to do with fixing the alarm clock?
2: Well, gee whiz, baby, you know how I always fix clocks and watches and delicate stuff.
3: Yes?
2: I put the plug in the tub, strip to the pink, get into the tub and fix them. Don't lose any parts that way. Well, come on, let's read the mail.
3: Now, look, dear, you take the mail in the other room so I can clear the breakfast dishes. My work will pile up today so
2: now,
3: badly.
2: Now, take it easy, Snooky. Don't get your teeth in a turmoil. Hey, why don't you organize your housework? Get it on a schedule.
3: Dearie, if I had 15 cents for every time a husband has said that to his wife, I could buy the Hope Diamond and use it for a back scratcher. Housework simply does not organize.
2: Oh, bear's ears. Anything organizes. You just got to get it onto a schedule and cut out the waste motion. Efficiency, that's the thing. Come in.
3: Oh, it's the janitor from the Elks Club, McGee. Good morning, Ole.
2: Oh, hi, Ole.
4: Well, hello, McGee. Hello, Mrs. You stopped by on my way to work to bring back your bowling ball, McGee.
2: Oh, thanks, Ole. Put it there.
4: Well, thank you for letting my missus use it. She win first prize with it.
3: Oh, does your wife bowl that well, Ole?
4: Oh, my missus, she don't bowl at all, missus. She won first prize in a flower show.
2: A flower show?
3: With a bowling ball?
4: Yeah, sure. She used to arrange it in the thumb holes with cherry blossoms. She put a little sign on it that says, life is used to ball of cherries. Anyway, thanks very much. I got to go now past the high school and get my wristwatch.
3: Oh, you have more strange errands, Ole. Why is your wristwatch at the high school?
4: Well, last week, my boy Lars, he's in the track meet. 100 yards dash, pole jump, sitting broad jump.
2: You mean standing broad jump, Ole?
4: Well, starting his stands up, finishing his headstand. Anyway, the coach, he busts his stopwatch, and I let him borrow my wristwatch, you see. For nothing, of course.
3: You mean...
4: Sure, like always, just donating my time. So long.
2: Now then, again. What were we talking about?
3: Well, you were talking about getting my housework on an efficiency basis. One of the grimmest fairy tales I ever heard.
2: Oh, it can be done, cutie, and I'm just the guy that can do it.
3: Oh, no. No, McGee, now, please.
2: No, think nothing of it, Tootsie. Think nothing of it. All I got to do is take a pencil and a paper and lay out the work, see? Time each operation. So many minutes for this, so many seconds for that. So, hey, where's our pencil and paper? Oh, here. Now, first, I'll take the ward.
3: Come in. Oh, it's Dr. Gamble, McGee. Do come in, doctor.
5: Thank you, my dear. Hello, egg face. What are you doing with a pencil and paper? Learning to spell cat?
2: For your information, maternity brother. I'm going to put Molly's housework on an efficiency basis. A schedule. As it is now, it's all kind of haphazard.
5: What impertinence. You telling Molly her own business.
2: Hmm?
5: Well, you're the type that would tell Mother Nature how to make a sunset.
2: Oh, yeah? Well, I can save Molly at least 4 hours a day with this schedule I'm going to make out. In fact, I can save her all day today because I'm going to do the work today myself.
3: Well, just how will you make out a schedule, dearie, until you've done everything at least once and see how long it takes?
2: I just estimate it. Then from day to day, I correct the estimate. I find new ways to save time. From day to day, I whittle down each operation to a bare maximum.
5: I wish you wouldn't mention operations and whittling in the same breath. You make me self-conscious.
2: Now, this is a challenge, Ducky. It's as much of a challenge to me as it would be to you if a strange new epidermis broke out in this town.
5: You probably mean epidemic.
2: Don't give me that epidemic business, tummy thumper. I ain't so ignorant that I don't know an epidemic is a needle that you shoot people in the arm with. It's full of sterile water, and you tell them it's a rare medicine that costs $18 a shot.
3: That's a hypodermic, dearie.
2: Oh, yeah? Who's being kidded? Hypodermic. That's the guy that always imagines he's sick.
5: You are now talking about hypochondriacs. Long may they live.
2: I am? Then what did I say wrong in the first place?
3: You said something about an epidermis breaking out.
2: Yeah.
5: I had the same idea. Epidermis is skin.
2: Can't your skin break out?
5: Well,
2: and
5: yes.
2: I was right, wasn't I? Now, on side, please, kids. I got to get to work. I'm going to show Molly and the world just what can be done about housework. I may even write a book about this.
5: Look, Latherhead, would you have time to appear on one radio show?
3: My goodness, that's a wonderful idea.
2: What show, Doc?
5: People are phony. Morning, Molly.
2: See, clearing the breakfast dishes, 9 minutes. Washing the breakfast dishes, 12 minutes, 30 seconds. Picking up the pieces of the breakfast dishes I busted doing the breakfast dishes, 14 minutes. Make the beds, 8 minutes, 11 seconds. I'm going to wash that man right out of my hair, 2 minutes and 5 seconds.
0: Willie Nelson, the orchestra, and I'm going to wash that man right out of my hair.

0: who got in the Frigidaire. She got frightened by an ice cube. Now all her eggs all come out square. Oh, the monkey and
1: my
0: the
1: My goodness, you're a busy little bee, dearie.
0: Okay.
1: I haven't seen you in such a bustle since you wore Aunt Sarah's old formal to the masquerade.
0: I can't talk to you now, Molly. Got to keep on schedule, you know. Drop back 7 minutes from now, Tootsie, when I get the dishes finished. I can give you 3 minutes and 8 seconds then.
1: Oh, now, for goodness sakes, go ahead with the dishes while we talk.
0: Hmm?
1: You don't have to stop the train just to blow the whistle.
0: Now, on a deal like this, you got to be efficient, kiddo. I got our washing in the washing machine while I do the dishes, see?
1: Hey, what were you doing to the washing machine a while ago? I saw the tools laying there. Something wrong with it?
0: I'll say, and I lost plenty of time off my schedule with that dad-rat thing, too. Wouldn't run. I had to take it completely apart before I found the trouble.
1: What was the trouble?
0: Wasn't plugged in. After I plugged it in, whoops!
1: Oh, dear. I hope that wasn't one of my good plates.
0: Don't worry, it was an old one. There was only one of your good plates dirty, so I busted it 4.5 minutes ago.
1: Oh, great. Look, why don't you let me...
0: You sit down and watch, kiddo. I'm going great. I already saved 15 seconds on my schedule by only dropping dirty plates, you see. At 3 seconds of plates to wash them, if I dropped clean plates that I've already washed, I'd lose more time than if I'd saved it by the...
1: This is probably the editor of Good Housekeeping to tell us where we can get some. Come in.
0: No, it's Milk from Kramer's Drugstore. I phoned for some benzene and... Out here, Milk. Out in the kitchen.
1: Come on out, Milton.
2: Hello, Miss McGee. I rushed the benzene right over, Mr. McGee. I give service.
0: Oh, thanks, Milk. Set it there.
2: Uncle Ed, he doesn't like me to take tips, but...
1: He sent you to the right place then, Milton. What's the benzene for, dearie? You're not going to dry clean those dishes, are you?
0: Oh, no, I got to fill my cigar lighter. I've been wasting too much time striking matches.
2: I carry a cigarette lighter, Mr. McGee. See it?
0: Oh, yeah.
2: Uncle Ed says when I'm 21, I can put fluid in it.
0: Oh, that's fine. That's very efficient, Milt.
2: I'm efficient, too, Mr. McGee. You take jerkin' soda.
0: Yeah?
2: I save a lot of time by just sliding drinks down the counter to people instead of carrying them down.
0: Yeah?
2: Or I will when I learn how to do it without tipping them over.
0: Do you spill many that way, Milt?
2: Well, not all of them. It's tricky, though. Gosh, the mayor went out of there yesterday with one chalk malt in him and 3 of them on him.
1: Heavenly days, the mayor.
2: Oh, I only charge him for the one, of course. The main thing is I don't get discouraged. I stick with it. I don't give up.
0: Well, that's a good trait, boy.
2: Yeah, well, I better get back to work now, though. Help Uncle Ed unpack stock. We sold so many pills this week, the store has a vitamin deficiency. See ya.
1: He's a nice lad, isn't he, dear?
0: Yeah, and he's got the same trouble all kids have, though. He's growing up. Kids stay kids. The world wouldn't be such a...
1: For goodness sakes, what's the alarm clock for?
0: That tells me when my time's up. I set it for 12 and a half minutes when I started the dishes. That means I'm through dishwashing now, see? Now, let's see. Where's my schedule? Oh, yeah.
1: Yeah, but, McGee, you still got a half a pan full of dirty dishes there.
0: Look, when I make out a schedule, I stick to it. Let them soak. I'll get them.
1: All right, dearie. Now what?
0: This next demonstration of efficiency, oh, you're going to love, Tootsie. Watch this now. According to my schedule, the next job is to do the kitchen linoleum. I say the next job is to do the kitchen linoleum.
3: Oh, my. You say something about linoleum, pal?
1: Heavenly days, Mr. Wilcox. Popped right out of the woodwork.
0: Yeah, it's about... about time you popped up.
1: What is this, anyway? Do you carry radar, Mr. Wilcox?
3: No, I got a message at the office that Fibber wanted to see me in 12 and a half minutes, so I rushed right out here. Brief me, pal.
0: Well, I'm organizing the housework, Junior. I got it all scheduled, see? But the next item on my list is giving me a little trouble. It's about the linoleum.
3: Pal, you called the right man.
1: I hope so. I'd hate to think after all these years...
3: By an odd coincidence, I just happened to have with me a container of Johnson's self-polishing glow coat.
0: Oh.
3: The finest wax protection for your linoleum that money can buy.
0: Well, show us how it works, Junior. Let's see how...
3: I brought it along to show a housewife out on Oak Street.
0: Yeah?
3: She called me about the great new bargain offer the Johnson Wax dealers are featuring right now. The big Get Acquainted offer that gives you more of this wonderful new 1949 glow coat for the same money.
0: Yeah, but...
3: One-third more glow coat, in fact, at no extra cost.
0: Huh? Well, that's very interesting, Junior, but let's not waste time. My schedule...
3: I told her all she had to do was ask her nearest Johnson Wax dealer about this exciting new offer. How she'll not only get a brighter glow coat shine than ever before, but she'll also get more of this great floor polish for the same money.
0: Yeah, but how does the stuff work, Junior, on a tight schedule like I got here? If I got to stop to buff it and polish it and rub it...
3: Oh, you're kidding, pal. Huh? Johnson's self-polishing glow coat doesn't need any rubbing or buffing.
0: No.
3: Shines as it dries. Look, suppose I start over here by the refrigerator.
0: That's it. Start anywhere.
1: At last.
3: Simply pour a little out, spread it around with this long-handled applier that I just happen to have under my coat here. Let it dry.
0: Come on, Molly, in the living room. He'll never miss us now.
3: Let it dry in 20 minutes or less to a beautiful luster that protects and preserves the knowledge with only glucose.
0: Look at him pour it out.
1: Listen to him spread it around.
0: Close the door gently. There. That's what I mean by efficiency, kiddo.
1: I'm convinced.
0: I got 10 minutes on my schedule for the linoleum. Takes me 3 minutes to let Wilcox talk himself into doing it for me, and thus I save 7 whole minutes.
1: Wonderful. Let's go to a short movie.
0: I can't dilly-dally, Molly. I gotta stay on schedule. Gotta be efficient. For the next 13 minutes and 22 seconds, I vacuum the living room rug, you see?
1: McGee, what have you done to my vacuum? Where's the bag to it?
0: Oh, it's too inefficient. I took it off. See this hose here? I hook this on instead of the bag and hang it out the window. And the dust off the carpet fertilizes the roses. That way saves all the...
1: Come in. Oh, McGee, it's Mayor Latrivia. Hello, Mr. Mayor.
3: Hello, Molly. McGee.
0: Hi, Latriv. Sit down briefly. According to my schedule, I can give you 1 minute and 10 seconds, boy.
3: I'll settle for the 10 seconds, McGee. I've had it. Good day.
1: Oh, no, Mr. Don't go. Just sit right here and visit with me a while. Himself here is on a tighter schedule than the Berlin airlift, but I'm loafing.
0: I'm putting the housework on a business basis, Latrivia. Everything on schedule. Efficiency, boy. You ought to try that at the City Hall sometime.
3: I'm trying to get several efficiency measures through the City Council now, McGee.
0: Oh?
3: In fact, I had lunch at the hotel with President Bates of the Council yesterday to talk about it.
1: Bates?
0: Oh.
1: Isn't he the man who fought you so hard the last time you ran for mayor, Mr. Mayor? And you had lunch with him?
3: Yes. Yes, if it will help to improve our government, Mrs. McGee, I can work with him. Politics, you know, make strange bedfellows.
0: How was that again, Latrivia?
3: Oh, I merely remarked that politics make strange bedfellows. You see...
1: Did you have to stay overnight, Mr. Mayor?
3: Overnight? Where?
0: At the hotel where you had lunch. You said there was a strange fellow in your bed, so naturally...
3: No, McGee, I didn't mean that.
1: McGee found a horse in his bed one time. Yeah, he found a horse in his bed one time at a Legion convention, Mr. Mayor. But a bed full of strange politicians is worse.
0: Yeah.
1: You can shoot a horse, but a politician...
3: Please, just a minute. When I said politics make strange bedfellows...
0: You said a mouthful, boy. You really did. I went to a political rally in Chicago one time and had to share a room with 2 fat senators and a ward healer named Beeler. Was there a healer named Beeler in your room, Latrivia, because...
3: No, there wasn't. I didn't have any room. I didn't say I had a room. There wasn't any room at all, do you understand?
0: I'll say we understand, boy. The way them hotels ram 6 or 8 politicians into a room that was built for 3 brooms in a bucket, there ain't room in the room for anybody. How could you sleep that way, Latrivia, with all...
3: I didn't creep that way.
0: Huh?
3: At least that day. Hey! I mean, look.
1: Now. Mr. Mayor, don't shout. Every day's noise won't settle this.
0: Well, sir, be calm, boy. We're your friends, Latrivia.
3: Heaven help me.
1: Now, you said you went to a luncheon, Mr. Mayor.
3: Yes.
1: And then you said politics make strange bedfellows.
3: Yes, but I was...
0: Tell me one thing. Was there a ward healer named Beeler there? Because of all the strange bedfellows, he snored louder than...
3: Now, wasn't there any strange bedfellow? A strange bedfellow. A leg fellow. Look, when I said politics make strange odd fellows... You... A strange bedfellows...
1: No.
3: I didn't say anything about a strange room full of politicians.
1: Huh?
3: Full of politicians. Politicians. You... Full of missions. You're the one that's trying to...
0: Bedfellow. boy.
3: I'd like to ask a favor. The police department pistol team is shooting target practice tomorrow morning. Would you help them out?
1: Oh, he'd love to, Mr. Mayor.
0: I'll be there, boy. Hey, what do they shoot at, Latriv?
4: You'll find out. Good day, Molly.

0: Well, there we are, Molly. The vacuum all done and right on schedule. Took me just 13 minutes and 22 seconds. Look at that schedule, kiddo. See how everything is checked off?
1: It's wonderful. What's the question mark after make beds 8 minutes and 11 seconds?
0: Oh, well, I got set back a little bit there. I have to adjust the schedule. I couldn't get the wrinkles out of one bed, so I run down and got the electric iron, plugged it in, and ironed them out. But I lost 3 minutes moving the dresser to cover the hole in the rug where I set the iron down when I answered the phone. So consequently, I had to make a...
1: Come in. Well, my goodness, Mr. Wimple, it's nice to see you, Mr.
0: Wimple. Yeah, come on in, Wimple, old man. I can just give you 3 minutes and 9 seconds, Wimp, so cut the small talk and get to the jokes.
2: Hello, folks.
1: Himself here is putting the housework on an efficiency basis, Mr. Wimple, organizing it.
0: Yeah, how about your wife, Wimp? Does she always claim her housework gets ahead of her?
2: You mean Sweetie Face, my big old...
1: Yeah.
2: Well, Sweetie Face doesn't do any housework, Mrs. McGee. I do it.
0: You got it organized, Wimp, like I have?
2: Oh, yes, indeedy, Mr. McGee. I have a wonderful system.
0: Yeah?
2: I just can't stand the sight of unmade beds and dishes in the sink.
1: So you get to work and really take care of them, huh, Mr. Wimple?
2: No, I just get my bird book and beat it.
0: Your what, Wimp?
2: My bird book. I go out in the woods and... Oh, say, I found the nest of a blue-faced booby yesterday, too.
1: A blue-faced booby, imagine that.
0: Anybody we know, Wimp?
2: A blue-faced booby, Mr. McGee, is a bird.
1: Sure it is, McGee.
2: It's like an Australian paddle raft, except the paddle raft has one webbed foot.
0: Just one webbed foot?
2: Yes. You see, it likes to shove a little stick out into a pond or river.
0: Yeah?
2: Then it stands on it with one foot and paddles with the other.
1: Well, what if it gets tired and wants to change feet?
2: Oh, the web is detachable, Mr. McGee. Just pulls it off like a glove and puts it on the other foot. Isn't nature incomprehensible?
0: You said it. But how about this blue-faced booby you saw?
2: Oh, that was so cute, Mr. McGee.
0: Yeah?
2: I saw the female sitting on the nest about to lay an egg.
1: How did you know she was about to lay an egg?
2: Well, the male booby was walking up and down looking worried, way out on a limb.
1: Oh,
2: birds are so fascinating. I wrote a poem about them yesterday. I call it Ode to Dr. Gamble.
1: Oh, and it's about birds? Well, recite it for us, Mr. Wimple.
2: All righty. Ode to Dr. Gamble. Nature is so full of wonderful birds. To describe them, I simply can't find the right words. But the old feathered friend that intrigues me the most is a long-legged bird who is found coast to coast. They call it a stork. And you've seen pictures, maybe, of him flying along bringing somebody's baby. A mysterious bird who gives some folks a fright. They don't see his big bill till he's way out of sight. Well, I guess my 3 minutes are up now, Mr. McGee. Goodbye.
0: So long, man.
1: Wimple is quite an ornithologist, isn't he, dearie?
0: Well, my gosh, who wouldn't be? Staying out in the woods all day studying birds. Well, kiddo, according to my schedule... Whoops! Where's the vacuum? Oh, here.
1: What was that for?
0: Cigar ash. Well, let's see that tap of it. You see that schedule? Got the morning chores all checked off.
1: Wonderful.
0: Now I'll start on the afternoon chores.
1: Look, sweetheart, skip the afternoon chores. Do those tomorrow.
0: Huh? What you mean?
1: It's 8:30.
0: At night?
1: Yes, and your dinner's getting cold.
0: My gosh, time sure flies when you're on a schedule, don't it?
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0: Hey, Molly, there was a kid at the door a few minutes ago. I thought he was a magazine salesman at first, but he just wanted to know how you were.
1: A young man wanted to know how I was?
0: Yeah, when I opened the door, he says, "House beautiful?" I says, "She's fine, thanks." He gave me a kind of a dumb look and walked away.
1: Well, thank you both.
0: Not at all. Good night.
1: Good night, all.
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3: The Harold Perry Show.
6: Yeah. Yeah, yeah.
3: And now, Harold Perry, as Honest Harold, the homemaker.

0: Well, let's look in on the honest Harold household in the little town of Melrose Springs. It's early morning now, and we find Harold just coming in to breakfast in a cheery Valentine mood.
1: Well, good morning, Mother.
2: Good morning, Harold. I want to thank you for that sweet Valentine you left on the waffle iron for me.
1: Did you like it, Mother?
2: Oh, yes. Such a sweet sentiment. Mm. Roses are red, violets are blue. I'm a lucky boy to have a mother like you.
1: Yeah, and I sure am, Mother.
2: Did you make that up yourself, Harold?
1: Uh-huh. Guess I'm kind of a poet, Mother. I wrote all my own Valentines this year. Finished them last night.
2: Oh.
1: Yeah, here's the one I'm going to send to my boss, Stanley Peabody. Wait till old Prissy Pants Peabody sees this. It's addressed to Dear Yogurt Face. Listen to this, Mother. You belong in the kitchen with the muffins and the bran. You've got a shape just like a skillet, and oh, brother, what a pan. Yeah. And I made some nice Valentines for old Doc Yak Yak and Pete. And for Theodora, of course, I wrote a real romantic one.
2: Oh, yes. I bet you two will have a wonderful time at the Valentine costume party tonight.
1: Yeah. Guess we look pretty cute dressed as Romeo and Juliet.
2: Oh, that reminds me. I mustn't forget to dye your tights today.
1: Oh, yes, that's right, Mother. Well, better hurry up and get down to the radio station for my morning program.
2: When are you going to deliver your Valentine's, Harold?
1: Hmm? Oh, Cousin Raymond promised to deliver them for me if he ever wakes up this morning.
2: Well, I think he stayed up rather late last night, writing a romantic Valentine to his sweetheart, Gloria.
1: Oh, well.
2: But I'm sure he'll be up soon. Then you'll deliver your Valentines on winged feet like Mercury.
1: Mercury? Oh.
3: Good morning.
1: Hello, Raymond.
3: Hi, Cousin Harold.
2: Well, here's Mercury.
1: Yeah, Mercury. It's like his battery has run down.
2: Sit right down, Raymond. I'll get your opening.
3: Thanks.
1: Yeah, that's it. Well, my boy, did you finish composing your Valentine to little Gloria?
3: Yeah. I stayed up till 2 o'clock writing it.
1: You did, eh? Well, let's hear it, Raymond.
3: Oh.
1: Oh, come on now. Don't be bashful.
3: All right. Here it is.
1: Mm.
3: You're a little snooky wookie with your eyes of baby blue. I'll be your sugar cookie if you'll be my cutie poo.
1: Very nice, Raymond.
3: Thanks.
1: Raymond, will you please wake up? You know you promised to deliver my Valentine's for me this morning.
3: Oh, yeah.
1: Now, be careful you don't get them mixed up. Now, this one goes to Stanley Peabody. Now, you just sneak into his office and put it on his desk while he's not looking. And this one, to a wonderful friend, goes to Pete, the marshal. And here's old Doc Yak Yak's right here. And this big one is for Theodora. Now, you got that all straight?
3: Oh, sure.
1: I wonder if this is such a good idea.

All right, quiet, musicians. It's time to go on the air. Oh, where's my ukulele? Oh, okay. Hit it, Yasha. Good morning, ladies. This is your old friend, Honest Harold the Homemaker, bringing you an hour of household hints, humor, and harmony. And now, girls, since today is St. Valentine's Day, I want to sing a little song in honor of the occasion.

0: Guess Raymond's delivered the Valentine's by now. Think I'll drop into Stanley's office. Bet he's really burned up over that poem. You'll never guess I wrote it. Dear Yogurt Face.
1: Come in. Oh, morning, Hemp.
0: Hello, Stanley. Just happened to be passing your little door. Thought I'd drop in.
1: I see. Hemp, I've just been looking at this Valentine somebody left on my desk.
0: Oh, that's so? Well, I wonder who it's from.
1: I know who it's from.
0: Oop, you do?
1: Yes. There's only one person in this station who uses a 10-cent ballpoint pen.
0: Oof. Stanley, I hope you're not mad.
1: Mad? Why, that's one of the sweetest Valentines I've ever received.
0: Ha?
1: And I was touched by the way you addressed it. To a wonderful friend.
2: Oh, my goodness, he got Pete's.
1: And I love the last two lines.
0: Oh?
1: We're two old pals like Damon and Pythias. I know our friendship will always be with us. I didn't know you felt that way about me, Harold.
2: I didn't either.
1: Really, quite touched.
0: Oh, shucks.
1: You know, we should spend an evening together sometime.
0: Huh?
1: Maybe play a few rubbers of Lotto.
0: Yeah, well, let's do that sometime, Stanley. Well, see you later, Stanley.
1: And drop in the office anytime at all, Harold. We'll split a bottle of yogurt.
0: Yogurt?
3: Oh, sure. We'll have a lost weekend together sometime.
0: Well, gotta be going.
1: Goodbye, Damon.
3: Who?
1: Oh, yes. Goodbye, Pythias.
0: Gee, I should have known Sleepy Raymond would get the Valentines mixed up. Never trust a relative. Say, wonder who he gave Stanley's to.
2: Suppose Theodora got it. I'd have an awful time explaining that to Dear Yogurt Face.
4: Hello, Harold.
0: Hello, Gloria.
4: Happy Valentine Day.
0: Thanks. Hey, Gloria, did you see Raymond down here this morning?
4: Yes, I did.
0: Wait till I see him. That boy's walking around in his sleep.
4: Oh, that explains it.
0: Explains what?
4: Well, he kissed the water cooler and put a Dixie cup in my hand.
0: Yeah. God, there's no telling who he gave that comic Valentine to. If Theodora got it, she'll never go to the party with me tonight.
4: Oh, I wouldn't worry about that, Harold.
0: What?
4: I know somebody who'd like to go with you.
0: Who's that?
4: My mother.
0: Very nice of your mother, Gloria,
4: but... She's coming down the station to see me this morning, so if you'd like to talk to her...
0: Well, some other time, Gloria. You see, I've got to... What's that? Sounds like an air raid warning.
4: What's my mother, Harold?
0: Zeef trapped.
4: Well, if it isn't Mr.
0: Mrs. O'Day.
4: Well, imagine we two meeting like this on St. Valentine's Day. 'Tis kismet.
0: 'Tis who's met?
4: Fate, Mr. Hemp.
0: Fate, oh.
4: Yes. Are you familiar with the rubaiyat of Omar Khayyam? A loaf of bread, a jug of wine, and thou.
0: Well, not today, thanks. Mother's made some meatloaf for lunch.
4: Well, I suppose you're going to the Valentine costume party tonight.
0: Well, I sort of hope so.
4: I'll be there, too.
0: Good.
4: Don't tell anyone, please, but I am going as the Queen of Egypt.
2: Oh.

0: Hello, Harold.
1: Pete, just wondering if you got my Valentine.
2: Yep. I got it, boy.
1: Well, which one'd you get?
2: The one you sent me. I like the way you addressed it, boy. To my adorable.
3: Got the one Raymond wrote for Gloria.
2: And I thought that poem you wrote me was beautiful.
1: But
2: you're a little snooky-wooky with your eyes of baby blue. I do declare, Harold, when I read that, I blushed clear down to my toes.
3: Pete, will you stop being so silly? The whole thing's a mistake.
2: And that last part, Harold. I'll be your sugar cookie if you'll be my cutie poo.
3: Right, that Raymond did.
2: Well, now, that was mighty thought of you, him. Why, I hardly know the boy.
3: Thought him.
2: Harold, tell him I think he's a cutie poo, too.
3: Oh, cutie poo yourself.
2: Well, thanks, Harold.

0: Doc's my last chance. I hope he got that valentine. Come on, you old horse doctor.
1: I'm in.
2: Hello, Doc.
3: Oh, hello, Hare. I'm mad at you.
0: Oh, you are? Well, I guess Doc got it all right.
3: That's a fine way to treat an old friend.
0: Well, Doc, I can explain it. You see, I didn't mean to send you that valentine.
3: You didn't send me any valentine.
0: What? Oh, my goodness, Raymond forgot him altogether.
3: Forgotten on Valentine's Day by my oldest friend.
0: But, Doc, I meant to send you one.
3: Oh, it's all right. Who am I? Just an old horse doctor.
0: Doc, will you listen to me?
3: My animals didn't forget me on Valentine's Day. Why, this morning, Torrance, my Airedale, came in and laid a red heart label right at my feet.
0: Doc, that dog has got more sense than you have.
3: Well, naturally, he's an Airedale.
0: Must be some answer to that, but I can't think of it. See you later. Looks like Raymond gave that comic valentine to Theodora, all right. Well, might as well drop into the dancing academy and try and explain it to her. I'll just win it. Hey, what's that sticking out of the door there? Well, it's Stanley's valentine. Looks like I got here just in time. Just get down here in my hands and knees. Just a little corner of it sticking out. I can get a hold of it. Come here, little valentine. Come to Papa. Now I push it inside. I know. I'll just reach up. Open the door real quiet-like. Turn the doorknob. Easy does it. Those door chimes.
4: Why, Harold.
5: Oh, Theodora.
4: What are you doing down there?
5: I'm just... checking your weather stripping.
4: Why, Harold, you were putting a valentine under my door.
5: Well, you see...
4: Let me see what it says. I bet it's something real romantic. Dear Yogurt Face...
0: Yogurt Face? I mean, Theodora, let me explain.
4: I think I'll read the rest of it. You've got a shape just like a skillet.
0: Yeah.
4: Well, that's very funny.
0: Yeah, isn't it? Oh, brother. You see, the whole thing was a mistake.
4: It certainly was. And you can just get someone else to go with you to that costume party tonight.
0: Theodora, I've got my Romeo suit already. My tights are drying on the line right now.
4: There is the door. Goodbye.
0: Goodbye. Ah, shut up. Till I get my hands on Cuz Raymond. I wonder who got the valentine I wrote for Theodora. The real romantic one. Somebody must...
4: Yoo-hoo!
0: Ye gods, Mrs. Day.
6: Mr. Hemp, when I got home, what do you think I found on my porch?
5: A box of Girl Scout cookies?
6: No, no, a valentine from you.
0: Oh, brother.
6: And you wrote me such a charming, charming...

0: poem. When you get to the ball, my queen of beauty, look for the man in the Romeo suitie.
1: This is O'Day.

0: return for the second act of our story, Honest Harold, in just a moment. It's the fight of the year, Sugar Ray Robinson and Jake LaMotta for the middleweight championship of the world.
1: Tonight?
0: And it's on CBS exclusively tonight. All the color, all the action these two brilliant fighters are bound to bring. Yes, they'll be here just a little later tonight on most of these same CBS stations.
1: Thanks, Bob.
0: Don't miss the fight of the year, Sugar Ray Robinson versus Jake LaMotta on CBS exclusively. And now back to Harold Perry as Honest Harold, the homemaker.

0: Well, this hasn't been a very happy day for Honest Harold. His little messenger of love, Cousin Raymond, has managed to deliver the right valentines to all the wrong people. And now Harold's love life is all mixed up. We find Romeo at home now discussing his problem with his mother and Cousin Raymond.
1: Gee, Cousin Harold, I'm sorry I got your valentines all mixed up.
2: It's all right, my boy.
3: Harold, maybe you can make up with Theodora at the party tonight.
2: Won't get a chance to with Mrs. O'Day on my trail. And I can't dodge her. She knows I'm going to be in my Romeo suitie.
3: Oh.
2: Yes, there's just one thing to do. I won't go to the party at all.
3: But, son, you've been looking forward to it for so long.
2: Yeah, but what the heck, Mother? Wouldn't be any fun this way. I'll just stay in my little room, look out the window, and watch the television next door.
4: I just woke up.
2: It's about time.
1: No, I mean, I just got an idea. Why don't you wear a different costume tonight and Mrs. O'Day won't know who you are?
3: That's a wonderful idea, Harold.
2: Hey, might work at that.
1: Sure.
2: What kind of a costume could I get? Wonder if they have Hopalong Cassidy suits my size. Yes.
3: Harold, I know what you could go as.
2: Oh, what's that?
3: A bear.
2: What?
3: You can wear that old bear skin we have up in the attic. The one Grandpa Klentrap shot in the polar zone.
2: Where?
3: The tail back on.
2: Mother, you know, I think you've got something. Nobody would recognize me in that.
1: Yeah, I'll go up and get it for you, Cousin Harold.
2: All right, Raymond. But don't take a nap on that bear skin.
3: Well, just think. You're going to be a bear.
2: Yeah, Mother. Guess this is my night to growl. How do I look?
1: Oh, you look swell, cuz. Just like a real bear.
2: Really? Kind of hot in here, though. Lucky I got these bullet holes for ventilation.
3: Hold still, Harold. I'm sewing on your tail.
2: Yeah. All right, Mother.
3: One stitch.
2: One stitch.
3: Another stitch.
2: Another stitch.
3: Another...
1: Oops. Watch it, Mother.
3: Sorry. There. Now your tail won't come off when you twirl.
2: Thanks, Mother. See how I look in the mirror.
1: Yikes!
2: Is that me? Look pretty ferocious, all right. I'd hate to have to brush these teeth every day. I wonder if I can dance in this outfit. May I have this waltz, Mother?
3: Why, of course.
2: Yeah. Mother was there with a cinnamon bear, and the band played on.
3: You held your mouth.

0: is certainly fun. I bet I'm the first bear that ever drove an Essex. Yeah, I hope this bear skin don't shed on these new seat covers. Well, this may work out all right. Oop, didn't see the signal change. Oop, and there's a car right in front of me. I ran right into him. Oop, there goes my headlight again. Driver getting out of his car. Here he comes. Well, Stanley Peabody. Here's where I have some fun.
1: Of all the stupid drivers I've ever seen, why don't you look like...
2: No!
1: Oh, it's a bear!

0: I've got plenty of time. Think I'll drop in and see Doc. Throw a scare in the old veterinarian. I'll get down on all fours.
1: Come in.
0: Watch him jump when he sees a bear walk in.
1: Well, hello, little bear. What can I do for you?
0: Didn't faze him a bit.
1: Now, just have a chair. There's one patient ahead of you.
0: What a character.
1: There's some old Reader's Digest on the table if you want to look through. Oh, you're in a hurry. All right, little bear, I'll take you first.
0: Oh, my
1: goodness. How did you happen to come here? Did another patient recommend me? Or did you see my ad in the phone book? Now, tell me, have you ever had night sweat?
0: I'm having one right now, Doc. This is me.
1: I knew it all the time, Harold.
0: I'm going to wear this thing to the costume party tonight, Doc.
1: Oh?
0: Yeah, you see, I'm going as a bear because...
1: Yeah.
0: Oof. What's that?
1: Oh, that's Arthur, my goat. He just got your scent, Harold.
0: Yeah? Well, he can have it, too. Doc, I don't like the way he's glaring at me. Tell him I'm not really a bear, Doc. Arthur, it's your old friend, Honest Harold. Don't you know me?
1: No.
0: Doc, he's got his head down. He's going to charge. See you later, Doc.
1: Harold?
0: Yes, Doc?
1: Here's your tail.
0: Thanks. Goodbye.

0: big crowd here at the dance. Now, I can just find Theodora. Oop, there's Mrs. O'Day, the Queen of Egypt.
1: Well, what I'm worrying about, you'll never recognize.
2: Hello, Harold.
0: Raymond, quiet.
2: What?
0: Mrs. O'Day will hear you.
2: Oh.
0: Yes.
2: How do you like my costume? I'm that famous pirate, Blackjack.
1: Okay, well, get out of here, Blackjack, before you gum the things up.
0: Oh, my goodness, the kid's been hitting the sarsaparilla again. Wonder where Theodora is. I don't see any Juliets.
1: Take a look in the foyer. Maybe she's out there.
0: Sure crowded in here, too. Excuse me. I can just... Mister, watch that sword. Admiral Dewey. Got his hat on backwards. I made it. Sure dark in this foyer. Can't see it. Somebody's sitting over there on that divan. He's wearing a red cape. Theodora has a red cape like that. This is my chance to make up with her. Theodora? Sir Haroldy Waroldy. Won't you say hello? Oh, don't be mad, honey. I can explain that valentine. Please forgive me. Darling, speak to me.
3: What do you want me to say, cutie poo?
0: That blonde wig.
3: Why, I'm Little Red Riding Hood, and I've heard all about you wolves.
0: Goodbye. I wonder where... Oh, there's Theodora. Gosh, she looks beautiful as Juliet. I'll just sneak over there and surprise her.
4: Hello, little bear.
0: Mrs. O'Day.
4: Oh, my, but you're cute. Oh, you big bad bear. I'm looking for Mr. Hemp. Have you seen Romeo tonight?
5: No.
4: Oh, I wonder where he could be.
5: I don't know.
4: Well, I think I'll just stay here with you.
5: Brother.
4: Oh, you're an awfully cute little bear. I think I'm going to tickle you behind the ear like this.
0: Cut that out. Stop tickling me, Mrs. Moday.
4: What? Mr. Hemp, is that you in there?
6: Well, yeah.
4: Why, you naughty boy. Were you trying to hide from me?
6: Me? No.
4: Oh, well, now, I'm not going to let you get out of my...
6: Gesundheit.
4: Oh, my goodness. Oh, my nose tickles. I wonder what's the matter with me.
6: Well, maybe you're allergic to bears.
4: Oh. No. I'm only allergic to spices.
6: Yeah, but I'm a cinnamon bear.
4: Then I'd better stay far away from you all evening.
6: Yeah, good idea.
4: Yes. Farewell.
6: Farewell.
4: Farewell.
0: Gosh, am I glad I wore this cinnamon bear suit.
4: Hello, Harold.
6: Huh?
4: How's my little teddy bear?
6: Theodora.
4: Raymond explained to me about that valentine.
6: He did?
4: Mm-hmm. I'm sorry I misunderstood.
6: That's all right.
4: And just to show you I forgive you, I'm going to give you a big kiss.
0: A kiss?
6: Just a minute, I'll take off this bear head.
4: I'm waiting.
0: Ye gods, I forgot Mother sewed it on.
4: Then I can't kiss you.
6: Oh, well, what the heck? Just tickle me behind the ear. A little farther back, Theodora.

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0: 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And featured Gloria Holiday as Gloria and Joseph Kearns as old Doc Yak Yak.
1: Who directed?
0: Norman McDonald directed, and the music was composed and conducted by Jack Meekin. Honest Harold, created by Harold Perry, was written by Gene Stone and Jack Robinson. Remember, there are two big events still coming along on CBS tonight. 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
4: Bristol-Myers, the makers of Sal Hepatica for the smile of health, and Vitalis for well-groomed hair, present The Alan Young Show. Gentlemen, this is Ken Delmar speaking on behalf of those two old friends, Sal Hepatica and Vitalis, and welcoming you to the Alan Young Show, featuring our singing star, Diane Courtney, the music of Peter Van Steeden, and starring Alan Young! Well, here's the street where Alan Young lives. The first house used to belong to Aunt Matilda. The second house belonged to Uncle Joe. And here's Alan's house. It used to be Uncle Tom's cabin. Well, let's drop in, shall we?
5: Hello, Kenny. Come on in.
4: Alan, I came over to...
5: Before you do anything, Kenny, take off the hat.
4: Oh, all right. My hat is off. Alan, I came
5: Quiet,
4: over...
5: Quiet, please. Let's bow our heads and have a few moments of silence. There. Now, Kenny, I'm glad you came over...
4: One moment, me. Alan. Would you mind telling me who we were standing in silence for?
5: Shaky. The poor fella. I can just see the inscription on his tombstone. Here lies Shaky, a villainous cuss. He and Dick Tracy had quite a fuss. But Tracy was strong. He wouldn't unbend. So here lies Shaky. He was frozen in the end. That thing had me worried, you know. I was sure he was going to get snowflakes.
4: Well, Alan, as far as snowflake is concerned, there are 60 million of them on your front walk. You'd better shovel them off.
5: I'm not shoveling that snow, Kenny. It's a waste of time.
4: Oh, how could it be a waste of time?
5: I'll show you. You wake up one morning, look out of the window, and the street in front of your house is covered with snow. The snow turns to sleet. The sleet turns to slush. The slush slides down the sewer and slips out to sea. The sunshine soaks up seawater, stores it in the sky. The sky staggers under such a slew of stuff. The clouds sag. The storm starts. The snow falls. And there it is, right back front of my house again.
4: Well,
5: I'm going to shoot that writer.
4: But just the same, you'd better shovel that snow off or you're liable to get a summons.
5: Maybe you're right. But I haven't got my shovel. I'll lend it to an old fellow next door. You know my neighbor? Wait here, Kenny. I'll go get it. The snow is solid. Well, the snowballs. I'll scoop them up and make one. There. I'll fling that fence across the street. Whoop.
6: Ingabazzo, chi la forza snowball. 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
5: Cigaretto? Gee, I thought an Italian family had moved across the street. Every Monday I see spaghetti hanging out in the line. Oh, here's the old fellow's house. Here. Hope he's home. I need that shovel.
7: Oh, there.
5: The other day I lent you my shovel.
7: Well, I'm glad you dropped over, son. Just got some handkerchiefs back from the laundry. They're beautiful.
5: Yeah. Well, I came over.
7: Of course, when I sent them away, they was bed sheets.
5: That's fine.
7: Yeah, I used to do my own laundry. I washed my undies and Lux. Got my money back.
5: You got your money back? Why?
7: Nobody asked me to dance.
5: Well, I came over with my shovel.
7: Interesting things always happen to me. Yeah, I remember the time I invented a gasoline-less automobile. They all laughed at me, called it my folly.
5: Oh, did it work?
7: No. Darn thing blowed up. Bang, bang, bang went my folly.
5: That's too bad. Now, I lent you a shovel.
7: Another time I was keeping company with a gorgeous girl. Yeah, you sat on the sofa with her. She had an hourglass figure. One night I found myself with time on my hands.
5: I see.
7: Yeah, just passing the time of day.
5: No, I don't mind.
7: Just trying to be neighborly.
5: God, what's the way to be?
7: Yeah. I'm democratic.
5: Yes, democratic.
7: I'm only human.
5: Yes, human.
7: Hello!
8: Hello!
7: I was up New York City last week.
5: Yeah?
7: Rode in the subway. Mm-hmm. Subway's awful crowded. But you make some nice contacts.
5: Yeah, and I lent you a
7: snow shovel. Your snow shovel to you.
5: Oh, I forgot about it.
7: Yeah, it is.
5: Yeah, thanks very much.
7: I put it to good use. Some snowstorm we had, huh? Ain't seen so much snow since the blizzard of 66.
5: Yeah, where were you during the blizzard?
7: The stork was delivering me. Yeah, I remember we was flying for New York City. The blizzard was so thick, the stork couldn't see a thing. He turned south and headed for Florida. I was born in Miami.
5: Well, what happened?
7: Some woman in New York was awful disappointed.
5: I should never have asked. Thanks for the shovel. Goodbye.
7: Goodbye. So long, there.
5: Better get to work and start shoveling your snow off.
9: Mr. Young.
5: She's my girlfriend, Betty. She's riding in Eddie Davenport's car. What did you go out with that guy for? He's so non-essential.
9: Mr. Young.
5: I'm coming. Hello, Betty.
9: Hello, Mr. Young. You know Eddie.
10: Hiya, Alan.
5: See, Betty, I love to see you driving around in an automobile. But don't you get lonesome riding all by yourself?
10: Riding by yourself? What do I look like?
5: I don't know. I'm not a bacteriologist.
9: This car, Eddie's father gave it to you.
10: Yeah, for getting such good marks in college.
9: Eddie's got a B.S., an M.A., and a Ph.D.
5: Yeah, well, he's so smart, let's see him get an L.S., M.F.P. Betty, would you like to help me shovel the snow off the front walk?
9: Well...
10: In our house, my father has a handyman to shovel the snow.
5: Naturally. He hasn't got any sons to do it.
10: Now, look here, Alan Young. I don't like your attitude. You're being positively obnoxious.
5: Ah, why don't you go home? Your cage must be clean by now.
9: Mr. Young, you're acting like a ruffian. Eddie's a perfect gentleman. His whole family's in society. His mother's the toast of the 400, his sister's the toast of the debutante, and his father is the toast of the banking set.
5: All that toast and Eddie is a crumb.
10: Now, look, Young, I'm not afraid to fight you. In college, I'm an athlete. I'm the star of the basketball team.
5: Yeah. Even after you leave the court, you don't stop dribbling. Pretty good, huh, Betty?
9: Mr. Young, I'm ashamed of you. I won't stay here and listen to this any longer. Drive away, Eddie.
10: All right, Betty.
9: And Mr. Young, don't you ever talk to me again.
5: I'm not going to let that four-eyed two-timer get away with this. I'll throw a snowball at his car. Eddie, here's a present for you.
6: Pinga Bosa! 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
5: Everything is going wrong.
8: Say, Alan, what was going on out there between you and Betty and Eddie?
5: Well, the dames are all alike. The minute you turn your back, they start running along with somebody else. Well, that Betty'd go out with a factory if it whistled at her.
8: Oh, Alan. It's your fault if Betty runs around with other guys.
5: It ain't my fault.
8: Well, how is she supposed to know how you feel about her? You never give her any hint.
5: You darn her socks for her.
8: Well, Alan, there's only one way to make sure that she doesn't go out with anyone else.
5: How?
8: Propose.
5: You mean married? If you'll pardon the expression.
8: Yes, married.
5: Yes, I will have to propose to Betty, but how do I go about it?
8: Gee, I can't be of much help to you. I've never proposed to anybody.
5: But, Kenny, aren't you interested in anyone?
8: Oh, sure.
5: Who?
8: Sal.
5: Sal? Sal who?
8: Sal Hepatica.
5: I should have heard.
8: Why, of course you should have. And believe me, Sal Hepatica is something to have an interest in. A Sal Hepatica is a friend indeed, particularly on those mornings when you wake up feeling sick and headachy due to the need of a laxative. 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Well, that means you don't have to risk feeling miserable all day, waiting until night to take a laxative. You take Sal Hepatica the minute you need it. And besides quick, gentle relief, Sal Hepatica gives you another advantage.
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8: 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Then whenever you need a laxative, morning, noon, or night, see how much faster you feel better, thanks to gentle, speedy Sal Hepatica. And here's our glamorous singing star, Diane Courtney, to sing, "The Night is Young and You're So Beautiful."

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I'll need a ring. Buckheimer's jewelry store and buy one. Gee, isn't that wonderful? Someday, Betty and I will get married and settle down in a cottage and live happily forever, Amber. Oh. 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

0: Ah, here's the bus now.
1: Okay, step up, step up. Hey, just a second, buddy. Where are you going?
0: Downtown, to Clockheimer's jewelry store.
1: What kind of a priority do you have?
0: Priority? Why, I have a C priority.
1: Get off.
0: What do you mean, get off?
1: Everybody else on this bus has an A priority. Haven't you?

0: I read it and I didn't understand it. Parkheimer Jewelry Store. I'll just go right
1: in. Well, hello, Mr. Young. I didn't expect to see you downtown.
0: It's Counselor Cartenbrand.
1: Yeah, it's good to see me. What are you doing looking in the window? Windows, that is, of a jewelry store.
0: Well, I'm thinking of buying an engagement ring.
1: Oh, you're going to get married. Well, marriage is an extremely serious step. That's philosophy, son.
0: I recognized it.
1: Yeah, I remember one divorce case I handled. The defendant was Maisie LaRue. She was a fan dancer. I was one of her fans. Yeah. What just proceeded was a joke, son.
0: You can get odds on that.
1: Yeah, pay attention, son, pay attention. I recollect I came into the court with my client, Miss LaRue. You know, if you listen, you'll learn, son. Yes, indeed. I got her into court. Her husband wanted a divorce because she was a fan dancer.
0: Well, why?
1: Well, he said she waved the fan so much he was living in a perpetual draft. That there is whimsy. Too bad he didn't get it, yeah. Well, son, I got the judge to agree to let Miss LaRue do her fan dance in court, and she did it. I say she did it.
0: Yeah.
1: You know what the judge said when he saw a fan dance?
0: No, what?
1: Oh, there's good views tonight. You know, you're a nice boy. You shouldn't be so abstract, son. Well, son, I gotta be getting back to my office. I got a big case. A big case that I'm working on.
0: Huh?
1: Seems somebody threw a snowball through my client's window.
0: A snowball through the window? What did your client say?
1: Singapore, you come out.
0: See, they have some very pretty... I say they have some very pretty engagement rings here in the window. That's catching. I'll go in and inquire about the rings.
2: What can I do for you, young man?
0: I'd like to see a ring. I'm getting engaged.
2: Oh, my girls will marry anything today, won't they?
0: Look, all I want is an engagement ring.
2: Well, we have rings to fit every pocketbook.
0: Well, I just won't want to fit on a girl's hand.
2: Oh. Well, here's one. It has a 3-carat diamond. Just look at that. Look at the way it shines.
0: You're looking at my blue serge suit.
2: Oh.
0: That ring looks too expensive. Have you got something cheaper, maybe?
2: Well, here's a ring with a 1-carat diamond, $295.
0: That's too expensive. Have you got something a little cheaper?
2: Well, yes. Here's a ring that costs $8.50.
0: I'll take it.
2: But, incidentally, this ring will have to be cleaned.
0: Why?
2: It's covered with Cracker Jack.
0: Well, here's the money. Will you engrave something on the inside of the ring for me?
2: Surely. What did you want?
0: Well, engrave to Betty, with all my love from Alan, the man who dreams about her every night, who longs for the day we'll be married, and I get a good paying job, so we won't have to live with her parents, we have our own home and settle down to having a family and living happily ever after.
2: Do you want that sent as a night letter? Look, do you expect me to engrave all that on the inside of a tiny little ring?
0: Well, isn't there enough room?
2: Buddy, there wouldn't be enough room to engrave that on the inside of Hermann Göring's girdle.
0: I'll drop in here at Kenny's drugstore and show it to him.
3: Oh, hello, Alan.
0: Hey, Kenny. Well, I got an engagement ring for Betty. Here it is. Look at that diamond, Kenny.
3: Yeah, wait a second till I get my magnifying glass.
0: Yeah. You mean you want to find out if the diamond is cut properly?
3: No, I just want to find the diamond. Well, Alan, did you set the date yet?
0: Set the date? Kenny, I can't even get up enough nerve to propose to her.
3: Yeah, well, Alan, I've got an idea. Yeah. You go over to Slick Slacker's radio store. They've got a recording machine there. You can make a record of your voice for $1.
0: Kenny, you mean I should record my proposal to Betty?
3: Exactly. Then you can take the record up and play it for her.
0: I'll do it, Kenny. But are you sure these records are good?
3: Oh, I'm positive. I made one yesterday. Wait a minute, I'll get it for you.
0: Well, don't bother, Kenny. I believe you.
3: Oh, but I'll be glad to do it. Glad to. Yes, here. Here it is. Listen. Ladies and gentlemen, particularly gentlemen, you no doubt have discovered that you can't buy Vitalis, that famous hair grooming preparation, anymore. Well, as your druggist has probably told you, all the Vitalis made is going to the armed forces. But I would like to tell you that the minute wartime shortages ease off, Bristol-Myers will do everything possible to see to it that you civilians can once again get Vitalis. And so once again, you'll be able to enjoy the advantages of the most popular hair grooming preparation in America. Advantages like the Vitalis 60-second workout, which loosens a tight, dry scalp, stimulates circulation, and helps prevent excessive falling hair. Yes, we at Bristol-Myers earnestly hope that the time won't be too far off when you can once again go into your druggist and ask for a bottle of Vitalis and get it. Please be patient until then, won't you?
0: Here's a place where James told me I could make a record. Slick Slacker's Record Shop. Excuse me, miss. I'd like to make a little...
4: Just a moment. I'm waiting on this gentleman. Oh. Yes, sir. What did you want to buy?
5: May I have 5 Bing Crosby records, please?
4: 5 Bing Crosby records. Here you are, sir.
5: Stand back, please. Thank you very much.
4: You're welcome, Mr. Sinatra. Now, what do you want?
0: I want to propose.
4: Don't you think we ought to go steady for a few minutes?
0: No, no, you don't understand. I don't want to propose to you. I want to propose to a girl.
4: Well, who do I look like? Umbriago?
0: Well, look, I came in here to make a record.
4: There's a man ahead of you making a record. You'll have to wait a few minutes. Here, make yourself comfortable. Pull up a phonograph needle and sit down.
0: Yeah, well, will he be long?
4: Oh, no, he's just making a record to send to his wife. I think he's going to start now.
0: Well, to his wife? Mm-hmm. I bet he's got a nice, sweet message for her.
4: Quiet.
6: My dearest, this is just to tell you that for years I've been looking at that ugly puss of yours. Your face is so wrinkled, it looks like a piece of Kleenex that's been carried around for a week. I remember the day I first saw you. When you rolled your eyes, I didn't know whether you were flirting or looking back at the wagon you were pulling. And you're always picking on me. Always picking on me, but no more. I'm through. This is my declaration of independence. I'm leaving you. I'm free. Free, you hear me? Free. Free, free. Free. Okay, I'm through. Where's my record?
4: Here you are. Shall I wrap it as a gift?
6: Never mind. Goodbye.
4: Okay, Blondie, it's your turn. Now just step up to this microphone here. Now, when the bell rings, you start talking. And when the bell stops, you stop.
0: Okay.
4: Ready?
0: Yeah. Dear Betty, I love you very much. I want you to marry me. You and I'll be very nice. And we'll love you still for two. We lived together for many years, as husband and wife, and I'll be out of the road. Will you please? Guys, hope to be able to hear what I said. The bell made a lot of noise, you know. Will she be able to hear the bell on the record?
4: No, you see, when you talk into the microphone, it goes through an insulated wire which goes to a modified amplifier. Then it goes to a low-frequency magnetic oscillator. Then it's transformed through a multiple electrolytic rheostat, and then it's condensed in a 7-phase superheterodyne audio meter, and that takes out the sound of a bell.
0: Yeah. Well, wouldn't it be more simple if you just didn't ring the bell?
4: Gee, we never thought of that.
0: Where's my record?
4: Here it is.
0: Suppose I drop it, what'll I do?
4: Oh, we always give 2 copies to a customer in case one breaks. Here you are.
0: Oh, thanks very much.
4: Oh, I hope she accepts him. Oh, my goodness, I made a terrible mistake. Instead of giving him 2 copies of his record, I gave him 1 copy of the record he made and 1 copy of the record the other man made. Oh, I only hope he plays the right one for his girl.
0: Here it is, Betty's house. See, the Cooper Mansion. I'll just run up the front steps. Ow! I'm sorry, Mr. Cooper, I didn't see you lying there. Well, this is it. Once I cross the threshold and play this record, everything in my life will be changed. Oh, pardon me, Mr. Cooper. Is Betty home?
7: Yes, she's in the living room.
0: Thanks very much. There's Betty sitting over there on the couch. I'll sneak over and put my hands over her eyes and make her guess who it is. She'll know it's me. I'm the only one she goes out with. There.
4: Oh.
0: Guess who?
4: George?
0: No.
4: Harry?
0: No.
4: Betty?
0: No.
4: Marvin?
0: No.
4: Charles?
0: Uh-uh.
4: Timothy?
0: No.
4: Peter?
0: No. I'll give you a hint, Betty. Here, I'll put my face close to yours like this. Now I rub my cheek against yours.
4: Oh! Mabel!
0: No, it's me, Alan.
4: Alan Young, I told you I never wanted to speak to you again. Now you leave this house and don't you dare come back.
0: Betty, you're beautiful.
4: Don't you dare even call me on the telephone.
0: Betty, you're as pretty as anything.
4: Don't you dare even write me a letter.
0: Betty, I got something important for you in this box.
4: Don't you dare sit down beside me on the couch and open it up to show me what it is.
0: Well, it's something very special, Betty. Look.
4: Mr. Young. The ring.
0: Engagement pipe.
4: Oh, Mr. Young, it's beautiful. Oh, look at that big yellow diamond in it.
0: That guy didn't wipe all the cracker jacks off it. Betty, there's a proposal that goes along with this ring.
4: Well, go ahead, Mr. Young. Let's hear it.
0: It comes to you by electrical transcription.
4: What do you mean?
0: Well, Betty, I had so many things I wanted to say to you, but I don't have the nerve to tell them to you myself, so I put them on this record. Here, let me play it for you on the phonograph. Listen very carefully.
8: My dearest, I've been wanting to tell you this for a long time. Betty, I want you to be my wife. Let you and I get married and settle down. I can see us together. Just you and me and the cottage and the baby, and the baby, and the baby. The baby.
4: Oh,
0: Mr. Young!
4: The
0: baby. Gee, Betty, there must be something wrong with this record. I got another one right here. Lucky the girl gave it to me. Betty, listen closely to this, because in this record I've told you exactly how I feel about you. Let's listen, Betty.
6: My dearest, this is just to tell you that for years I've been looking at that ugly puss of yours. Your face is so wrinkled that it looks like a piece of Kleenex that's been carried around for weeks. That first day I...
4: Mr. Young, how dare you?
0: Oh, too easy. It's a mistake. I got the wrong record. Betty, you know I wouldn't do a thing like that to you. Betty, you don't understand. I want you to be my...
4: What? Oh, gee, Mr. Young. Well, this is a big step. I can't give you an answer. You've got to talk this over with my Uncle Joe. Nobody in our whole family ever makes a decision without talking to him. Oh, here he comes now.
0: Okay.
4: Go ahead and talk to him.
0: Uncle Joe, I just asked for Betty's hand in marriage. Uncle Joe, what do you say to that?
9: Senor Foster! Senor Foster and I!

Friends, this is Alan Young again. Friends, don't forget to get those dimes and dollars marching to the White House. Your money will go a long way in helping to stamp out infantile paralysis. 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
1: And good evening, ladies and gentlemen. Oh, look, when they read that stuff, don't laugh there, see? This is our meat and potatoes, but that other stuff is the bread and butter.
2: How are you, Ron?
3: Oh, fine. Hello, Red.
2: Yeah?
3: What do we talk about tonight?
4: Well, yesterday was Pan American Day.
3: No, one guy panned America enough yesterday.
1: You know, I got an idea. I was just listening to Hope. I'm going to start a contest like he's got.
3: Really?
1: Yeah, well, I'm going to change it a little. You send in a jingle that says, "My favorite Chevrolet, and for the prize, we'll send you a 1947 brunette."
4: Say, Red, have you gotten over the effects of that fireman's benefit we played in Riverside last week?
2: Did I? Let's see. Yeah, yes, I did.
1: Hey, by the way, why did you keep telling everybody that you used to be a fireman?
4: Well, I was at one time.
2: Well, you didn't have to prove it by sliding down the brass rail at the bar, you know.
4: Well, I didn't slide down the brass rail. Where'd you ever get that idea?
2: I bumped into you three times.
1: Hey, that was pretty strong orange juice they were serving, wasn't it? And those silver jugs there.
4: They were fire extinguishers.
1: No wonder they had to get the hook and ladder to take me off. Hey, you know, I used to be a member of the fire department.
4: Well, here we go again. What do we bother to rehearse for?
1: I used to be a member of the fire department.
4: Okay, so you're a member of the fire department.
1: Yeah, I was there. No kidding. I used to be the language authority.
4: The language authority for a fire company?
1: Yeah, yeah. You get up, you see, the alarm would come in about 3 o'clock in the morning. We'd slide down the pole. It'd be icy cold, oh, 30 below zero. So we'd jump in the cars, we'd drive across the icy streets to the other side of the town. Where's he going? Forrester standing here with a band. He don't know when to come in either. Anyhow, we drive up to where the fire was, and we get there, and we find out it's a false alarm, see? Mm-hmm. And that's where I came in as the language authority. I'd say, now, what's your language, boy?
4: Listen. 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
1: Anita Ellis sings, "That's Where I Came In."

0: Skelton Scrapbook of Satire.
1: See, since the phone strike, that's the only way he can get a message home to his wife.
0: Page one, the New West. You keep on, you're going to wind up on the sticky side of a postage stamp. There, a boy.
2: Say, that sure is a high-spirited horse you've got there.
0: Sure is, stranger. He's from California. He's the son of Smokey.
2: What's his name?
0: Smuggy.
2: Sure is a nice horse.
0: Yeah, he's smart, too. Hey, Smuggy, come here. Show the man how smart you are. What is two and two? Come on, boy, one more. Today. You're a stranger in town, ain't you?
2: Yes, I'm here for my health.
0: Well, you sure came to the right place. When I first came here, couldn't walk. You used to have to pick me up out of my bed and dress me.
2: How long have you been here?
0: Ever since the day I was born.
2: I'll bet you have to possess a lot of endurance to live here the year round.
0: You said it. Every once in a while, we find ourselves going a little loco. Only last night, I tied a rope around my waist and tried to jump out of a tree to commit suicide.
2: Look, to hang yourself, you have to put the rope around your neck.
0: I tried that, but I choked myself so bad I could hardly breathe. I didn't catch the initials on your branding iron.
2: Oh, my name's McGregor. I'm here to write a story about the West for my paper.
0: Well, now, aren't you in luck, stranger? I'm Deadeye, the most feared man of the West. Watch what happens when these two critters recognize me that's riding this way. Hey, stop them horses. I'm Deadeye, the toughest two-fisted cowboy in these parts. Yes, sir, I'm Deadeye, one of the toughest one-fisted cowboys in this part. You're going to like the peace and quiet of the desert, though, there, Tenderfoot.
2: Tell me, what is your definition of a Tenderfoot?
0: Tenderfoot? That's a man that rides a horse and then finds out his feet ain't so tender after all. Yeah, but you know, with all the... Has anybody got it?

0: She's, well, you wanted me once for her husband. He wanted me for target practice, too. Okay, piano player. Hey, tone deaf, that'll be enough. Hey, bartender, what's wrong with that piano player?
1: Dada! How come you in here?
0: Well, why shouldn't I be here?
1: Look here in the obituary column.
0: What is it?
1: Why, there's your name.
0: Yeah? Who does it say I'm married?
1: Married? Yeah. Why, it says you is dead.
0: Well, I'm mighty obliged to you for telling me. Been rather embarrassing to walk around dead and not know about it.
2: It says you were killed in a gun duel with three-fingered Jack.
0: Yeah?
1: Yeah, and if Jack comes in here and finds out you're still alive, why, he'll fill you so full of slugs you'll feel like a payphone.
0: Yeah? Oh, here comes Miguel. Howdy, Clammy. Ah, you look sweet enough to kiss, gal.
3: And you look stupid enough to try it.
0: Yeah.
3: Dana, you've got to clear out of here. Three Finger just heard you was in town. He thinks I'm still in love with you.
0: Well, ain't you still in love with Miguel?
3: I ain't saying.
0: Well, ain't I the handsomest man in the West? Well, I'm the richest man in the West. Well, I'm the best he-man in the West. Well, looks like I'll be heading south.
3: Tenor, do you still think I'm the prettiest gal you ever seen?
0: That I do, gal, that I do.
3: You know what that means?
0: Means I've been on the desert too long, gal.
3: Look, now, you better clear out of here before Three Finger gets here.
0: He don't bother me none. Let's just have a game of cards while we're waiting for Three Fingers.
3: Okay, put your money down. I'll deal a poker hand. Best hand takes all.
0: Okay.
3: We'll play the cards that I deal.
0: Okay. $500. How about you, stranger?
2: All right.
0: Nice gal I got there, ain't she?
2: Yes, have you known each other long?
0: Ever since the gold rush. I was walking along and she winked and dropped her pickaxe.
3: Okay, boys, look at your cards.
0: Yeah?
3: What do you got?
2: Four aces.
3: I've got four aces.
1: And I got four aces.
0: Well, it looks like I win. I got five aces.
3: Hey, Deadeye, there's Three Finger Jack.
0: Howdy there, Buzzard Bait.
4: What are you doing here, Deadeye? I told you once before this town ain't big enough for both of us.
0: Why?
4: Because we don't like any yellow blowhards smelling up the air we breathe.
0: Oh, you don't, huh?
4: No, we don't.
0: You don't, huh?
4: No, we don't.
0: Well, looks like I go home and pack then.
4: You won't have to.
0: No?
4: You're just no count, Deadeye.
0: No count, huh?
4: You've been nothing but trouble. Why, when you were 10, you robbed the stagecoach.
0: Yeah, but I threw the money away.
4: Why?
0: Stage money ain't no good.
4: I'm going to plug you, Deadeye.
0: Now, before you do, let me tell this newspaper man here why you're going to plug me. You see, he owns a lot of land up here. He's trying to sell a lot of poor suckers who've been led to believe that they're going to build a big dam project in these parts. Now, if the project goes through, he says, the land's going to be worth a lot of money, and everybody that owns it will get rich by selling it to the government.
4: So?
0: Well, he's just kind of mad because I asked a little question. If the land is worth so much, why does he want to sell it?
1: Yeah. Come to think about it, yeah.
0: Well, there's a brilliant line.
3: You know, I never thought about that.
0: Ah, come on. The traditions of the West is dead. But even an old count critter like me likes to fight fair and square.
3: Yeah, Three Finger, put that shooter away.
0: Yeah. Why don't we count three and then draw, huh?
4: Okay, I'm game.
0: Now, you ought to know better than that, huh? Are you ready?
4: Yeah.
2: Deadeye, you didn't even count.
0: Yeah. Come to think of it, yeah. That's why they call me

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0: Act two is entitled Boyfriends and Piggy Banks.
1: I went down to see him.
2: Well, where's your hat?
1: The wind blew it away.
2: That's impossible. It had an elastic chin strap on it.
1: Elastic?
2: Yes.
1: I thought that was licorice and I ate it. I thought it was a widow's stale, you know.
2: Get yourself upstairs.
1: Okay,
2: don't slam the door.
1: What do you say about the door, Nemora?
2: Oh, never mind.
1: No.
2: Now, Junior, I want you to behave.
1: Right.
2: Who do you think is coming?
1: The stork?
2: He wouldn't have the nerve to show his face around here again after the dirty trick he played on your mother the last time. No, your Aunt Edna's boyfriend's coming over.
1: Aunt Edna's boyfriend is coming? Oh, boy, me piggy bank can smile again.
2: There will be no panhandling.
1: Trusting old soul, ain't you? Hey, can I just walk through the room and jiggle me piggy bank?
2: No. This young man, we hope, is going to propose to Aunt Edna.
1: Propose?
2: Yes.
1: What's that?
2: Well, it means that he's going to ask her to marry him.
1: Well, that goes to show you. If a girl waits long enough, she'll find some guy who ain't got all these marbles.
2: Now, off with you. Go to the bathroom and take a shower.
1: Why? He's not going to propose to me.
2: Junior, go take a nice warm shower. Run along.
1: Okay, I will take me shower. Singing in the bathtub, singing in the spray.
2: What are you doing, Junior? Oh, why didn't you take your clothes off?
1: Because I had a feeling that somebody was going to be peeking in on me.
2: Oh, well. Time to argue. Here, get in your company suit.
1: Oh, no, you don't. I refuse to wear that straitjacket. Not wearing no company suit neither.
3: What's all the noise, Mother?
2: Oh, Junior's acting up again. He knows your boyfriend is coming. Junior, stop.
1: You better hurry and get dressed. It's getting kind of late, boy. Better start applying the camouflage on you. Letting him see you like this is like shooting a ball after the machine's been tilted, you know.
3: What time is it?
2: Well, it's time you got dressed.
3: Yes. Oh, I better go fix my hair.
1: You'll find it on the chair by the window. I put it there when I got through dusting with it.
2: Here, I'll put this out just in case.
1: Oh, no. Don't make me wear the cowbell. I won't eavesdrop tonight. Please don't make me wear the cowbell.
2: Okay, I trust you.
1: Isn't it wonderful what you can do with a little tear in your voice? Somebody got their finger on the doorbell. It worked. Me widow trap works. I better shut off the electricity so he can let go, huh?
2: Is that bell stuck?
1: No, but I know that somebody that is, boy. Okay. Now you can let go. Get up off your knees. Welcome to the booby trap for bachelors.
4: Is Edna here?
1: Yeah, she's upstairs baiting a hook for you. Hey, Nemo, the beloved sucker is here.
3: Yoo-hoo, I'll be right down.
1: Yoo-hoo? What a funny name that is. Come in, Mr. Yoo-hoo. Come in, will you? Come in. Let me take care of your hat and wallet, will you? What's that you got under your arm there?
4: Oh, that's a box of candy.
1: Oh, let me carry it. It looks kind of heavy.
2: Oh, hello, young man.
4: Oh, how do you do? Don't tell me you're Edna's mother.
2: Yes, and this is my little grandson.
1: Yes.
4: Well, I never would have known it. You're so young.
1: Yeah, Namor, look, you almost sound like me, you know? Namor does look. You look young, doesn't she, mister?
4: She certainly does.
1: Yeah, Benjamin Franklin used to tell her the same thing, you know?
2: Junior, Benjamin Franklin has been dead for 110 years.
1: Ben is dead? I'm sorry to hear this. How long ago did it happen?
2: 110 years.
1: I thought it was funny he stopped writing all of a sudden.
2: Junior, that's enough. Won't you sit down? Edna will be right down.
1: Yeah, she'll be right down. She's up. She's getting your... Ben is dead?
2: Junior!
1: Now, don't you hit me. You bigger than I is.
2: Now, run along, Junior.
1: Okay, you let me stay here or I'm going to tell.
2: You'll tell what?
1: I will tell everybody that you sneak around the neighborhood early every morning and steal the milk off all the bottles, the cream off you get.
2: Why, I do no such thing.
1: Oh, no. What's that noise out on my front porch there?
2: Meow.
1: Yeah.
2: Will you excuse me? I'll go and see what's keeping Edna.
1: Yes.
2: Just make yourself at home.
1: Yeah, sit right down. Make yourself at home.
4: Gee, this is a nice place you've got here. Everything is so neat and clean.
1: Yeah, I overslept this morning.
4: Where's your grandfather? Where's your grandfather?
1: He's down in the cellar. He feels bad because Ben's dead. He and Mr. Bezzetti and Mr. Thorpe and Mr. Fowler are down there exercising.
4: Exercising?
1: Yeah, I think so. Every time I listen at the door, I hear one of them say, well, let's lift another one, huh? Hey, you know, I like you better than most of the guys come around here to see me hang, Edna.
4: You mean fellas call on her?
1: Not many, but they keep coming back.
4: They do?
1: Can't believe it the first time. Hey, one fellow used to give me a dime. He was a nice kid, you know. And but there was another fellow who used to look at me with empty pockets. He was a nice guy. Always gives me a quarter, he did, you know. Oh, here comes Grandma. Keep in mind what we were just talking about.
4: Hello, darling.
3: Hello, Herbert.
1: Well, go on, give her a kiss, give her a kiss. Make with a goober, make with a goober.
2: Come on, Junior, outside.
1: No, I want to stay here and watch her hook him into marrying
2: her. Junior!
1: I'm going to sneak back into the sunroom, because that's where they're going to be, and I know they're, but, boy, look at that space under the sofa there. Oh, what a spot for a listening post. I wonder if it's big enough to crawl under. Look big enough. If I do this, I'm going to get a whipping. Then again, I don't know why I'm wasting my time thinking about it. I'm going to do this anyhow. Oh, boy, here I go. Oh, boy, Grandma's going to have to find a new place to sweep dirt. This place is packed under here. Oh, boy, I feel like an undercover man here. Oh, didn't stay undercover long, though. Oh, I whipped the sheet out of me widow pants. Look. Oh, boy, I'm getting too big for this sort of thing. Oh, somebody's coming. Somebody's coming. Oh, they're sitting down. They're sitting down. I'm going to listen to what you say.
4: Well, here we are, Edna. All alone.
3: Well, you can call me dearest.
4: You can call me sweetheart.
1: You can call me when this is over. I wonder why they keep us so... all the lights dim down in here. Maybe they don't want to see how silly they look looking at each other.
4: Edna, it sounds like Junior's right here in the room with us. Are you sure he can't get out of his little bed?
3: Well, of course I'm sure. The time lock on it doesn't go off until 7 tomorrow morning.
4: You know, someday I hope to have a little boy like him.
1: That guy's nuttier than I thought. Oh, look, his shoelace is untied. I'll tie them for you. Together. There, now.
3: Oh, boy. Do you think it's chilly in here?
4: Kinda, Edna, dear. Shall I? I'll close the window. Oh!
2: What happened?
4: Oh, somebody tied my shoelaces together.
2: And I know who it was, too. Junior?
1: Grandma, please, let go of me here. Let go of me here. Don't whip me, Grandma. Please, don't whip me.
2: Well,
1: please.
2: What have you got to say?
1: Please. How do I get in touch with Ben to ask him to move over?
5: We hope you liked our program well enough to be with us again next Tuesday night. So until next Tuesday then,
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0: As every grown-up knows, a typical teenage boy never has to go looking for interesting problems to solve. The problems come looking for the boy. And you can be sure that a new and startling one pops up every day, especially for Henry Aldridge. The scene opens in the Aldridge living room. The time is evening.
1: Mother, could you look at it this way?
2: I'm sorry, Henry, but I don't want to discuss it anymore.
1: Mother, don't misunderstand me. I'm not trying to discuss it. I just want to ask you.
2: Henry, Mrs. Brown came over here to visit with me, not to listen to us argue about whether you should have a new suit.
1: Oh, excuse me, Mrs. Brown.
3: Oh, that's all right, Henry. It's nice to see you take an interest in clothes.
1: Sure. Mother, have you thought of it this way? You've got to buy me a new suit sometime. Why not get one tomorrow and let me get a little wear out of it?
2: Henry, I think it's time for you to go to bed.
1: Without a...
2: Henry?
1: Yes, Mother. Good night.
2: Good night, dear.
1: Good night, Mrs. Brown.
3: Good night, Henry.
1: I hope you'll pardon the way my bathrobe hangs in the back.
3: Yes, dear. Oh, Alice, I didn't want to say anything about it while Henry was here. But would you mind if I suggest something?
2: No, not at all.
3: It's only because I know you don't want to buy anything that isn't absolutely necessary. But Homer has a new suit I think would fit Henry.
2: Really?
3: He put it on just once, and Alice, believe it or not, it's been hanging in the closet ever since.
2: My goodness, Elizabeth.
3: And it's a good suit, Alice. Homer's uncle sent it to him only the other day.
2: You don't say.
3: Yes, and he's an awfully good dresser. He sells things all over the country. And the suit, Alice, well, when you first see it, you might say, well,
2: yes.
3: But when you stand off at a distance, dear, the checks, they're brown with a sort of orange stripe in the background. Well, the checks all seem to blend right in.
2: And Homer refused to wear it?
3: Yes, but he doesn't care a thing about clothes. You know how Homer is. Oh, sometimes I think he doesn't care about anything.
2: I wouldn't say that.
3: Oh, Alice, you just don't know. Well, I said to him, I said, Homer, that suit will make people stop and look at you. And Alice, he acted just the way he does about broccoli and salad.
1: Mother!
2: Yes, Henry?
1: Did you know that the government expects a wool shortage before spring?
2: Dear, I want you to get right into bed.
1: Yes, Mother. Only don't you think we should take advice from our own government?
2: Good night, dear. Elizabeth, are you positive you wouldn't mind Henry having that suit?
3: Alice, I think it will teach Homer a lesson. And if you aren't doing anything now, why don't we walk over to my house and get the suit?
2: That's a wonderful idea. I'll put it on the chair beside Henry's bed in the morning and surprise him.
0: Good breakfast, Alice. Good breakfast.
2: Henry, you're not leaving for the office this early, are you?
0: Sorry, goodbye.
2: Goodbye, dear.
0: Tell Henry I'm sorry I didn't see him before he came down.
2: I will.
4: Mother!
2: Yes, Mary?
4: Where's Henry?
2: He'll be down in just a few minutes, dear. He's in the bathroom washing.
4: Oh.
2: And Mary, while he's in there, I want you to take this up to his room so he doesn't see you and lay it on his chair.
4: This, Mother?
2: Yes, Mary. I just finished pressing it.
4: Oh. What are you going to do? Cover his chair with it?
2: What do you mean, cover his chair?
4: Well, isn't it a slip cover or something?
2: Now, Mary, that's a perfectly good suit.
4: Mother, you mean Henry has to wear that? Where did you get it?
2: Dear, Mrs. Brown gave it to Henry. And the only reason you don't care for it is because it's folded. And you're standing too close to it.
4: But, Mother, you can see these checks a block away.
2: Now, dear, please take it upstairs.
4: Yes, Mother. I just hope Henry doesn't find out that I had anything to do with it.
2: Now, Mary?
1: Hi, Mrs. Aldridge. Is Henry ready for school?
2: Why, good morning, Homer. Aren't you just a bit early?
1: Boy, I'll say. I wanted to get out of the house before... I was afraid my mother might make me wear a... Good morning.
2: Well, Homer, I'm afraid it's going to be some time before Henry gets down. And, dear, you don't want to be late, do you?
1: Oh, I don't mind waiting.
2: Oh.
1: Has he had his breakfast yet?
2: No, Homer.
1: Are you having hotcakes? Mother!
2: Yes, Henry?
1: What's this thing up here?
2: What thing?
1: This thing on my chair.
2: Why, Henry, that's for you.
1: For me? This?
2: Yes, you asked for one, didn't you?
1: I asked for a rug.
2: Henry, if you'll unfold it, you'll see it is not a rug.
1: Well, what is it, Mrs. Aldridge? Well, gee whiz.
2: Just put it on, dear.
1: Well, what's he got, Mrs. Aldridge? What's he got?
2: What's that, Homer?
1: Mother, I don't mean to criticize, but where did you get this? Well, what is it, Mrs. Aldridge? What is it?
2: Homer, I'm sorry to be inhospitable, but Henry may have a lot on his mind when he comes down. I mean, Homer, you better be going. Now, goodbye.
1: Hello, Mother.
5: Henry, aren't you in school yet?
1: Well, I've got time, Mother. I just had a phone and ask you something.
5: Dear, where are you?
1: Well, I'm just 3 blocks down the street. And, Mother, here's what I want to ask you.
5: Well?
1: It's about this darn suit I'm wearing.
5: Now, Henry, I don't want to hear you speak that way about that suit again.
1: Well, I didn't mean to be disrespectful about it, Mother. Don't misunderstand me, only... Do you think this is really a school suit?
5: Henry, if you didn't wear it to school, where would you wear it?
1: Well, that's true.
5: Now, dear, just think back a minute. Remember how we both agreed it made you look much bigger and older?
1: Well...
5: And didn't even Mary tell you how nice you look in it?
1: Yes.
5: And there you are, dear.
1: But I remember only last week we all had to tell Mary we liked her dress, and boy...
5: Just a minute, Henry. Mary, please go away from here. Do you want Henry to hear you?
1: What's that?
5: Nothing, Henry. Mary was just saying something about a slipcover for a chair or something.
6: Oh, boy, Henry. Oh, boy.
1: Hiya, Willie. Wait a minute, I'll walk down the corridor with you.
6: Where did you get it, Henry?
1: Nice morning, isn't it, Willie Oldtimer?
6: Boy, pipe the new suit.
1: Hi, Toby.
6: Hey, Henry, take it off. We know who you are.
1: You going to history, Toby?
6: Don't get near me, Henry. You want to blind me? That's what I say, Henry. Flashing a thing like that right in a guy's eye.
1: Now, wait, fellas. Who do you think's going to win the game Saturday?
6: Hey, Jimmy, look at Henry.
7: Hello, Henry.
1: Oh, hello, Lucy. You going to history?
7: My goodness.
1: What's the matter? What are you looking at me like that for?
7: My goodness. Turn around.
1: What for?
7: I want to see whether there's a belt in the back.
1: Now, listen, Lucy. This suit happens to be all wool.
7: I'll say. And a yard wide.
6: Hey, Lucy.
1: Homer, Homer, look.
6: At what?
1: Well, gee whiz. Henry, is that... Is that... Now, listen, Henry, let me see that.
8: What's the matter, Homer?
1: Well, I'll be darned.
8: What?
1: Sure. That's what I thought the minute I saw it. That's my Uncle Oscar's.
7: What, Homer?
1: Well, sure it is. I could tell that suit a mile away.
8: You're crazy, Homer. My mother bought this suit for me.
1: Well, you're crazy yourself.
6: Here he is, Charlie.
1: Take a look at that suit.
9: Yeah. Where are my dark glasses? The coat and pants are all one piece.
1: Listen, fellas. I want you to meet my Uncle Oscar. Hi, Oscar.
10: Hi, Oscar.
11: Oh, Homer, you're killing me.
1: Homer, I'm warning you. I've got just so much patience.
9: I suppose you think I'm making it up about my Uncle Oscar.
1: Sure you are.
9: All right, Henry, I'll prove it to you. Let me see the label.
1: Now, wait, Homer, keep your hands off me.
9: Go ahead, Homer. You want me to hold him for you?
1: Sure. Now, Homer, I warn you, keep your hands off this.
7: Henry, that you?
1: Hello, Eleanor.
7: Well, aren't you going to be late to history?
1: Why, late, Eleanor?
9: What are you getting red about, Oscar?
1: For the last time, fellas, let's cut this out and just all go to history.
9: You got any checkers with you, fellas? Lie down, Oscar, quick and play
1: again. Is that so, Willie? Well, I'll have you understand this suit never belonged to Homer's uncle.
9: What does it say on the label, Homer?
1: Here, I'll show you. Stand back, Homer, stand back.
9: Why? Why should I?
1: Sure, go ahead, Homer. That's your uncle's suit, and you can do anything you want.
9: Sure I can.
1: For the last time, Homer, remember what I said.
9: Go ahead, Oscar, sock him.
1: Sure I will. And stop calling me Oscar.
7: You must fight right here in school.
1: I'm not fighting, Eleanor. I'm just protecting myself.
9: Go ahead, Homer. Pile into him.
1: I suppose you think I'm afraid to take another step.
9: Well, why don't you then?
1: Now, listen, Willie, quit pushing me.
9: He took another step, Henry. He took another step.
1: Well, that one doesn't count. But, Homer, if you take another, boy, will you? Will you?
9: Stand back, fellas. Stand back and give him room.
7: Boys, I think you're both just awful. Are you really going to fight?
1: Lucy, I hope you don't think... I hope you don't... Has anybody got the time?
7: Yes, it's time for history.
1: Oh, it is? Well, listen, Homer, it's a very good thing for you it is.
9: And it's a very good thing for you, too, Henry. You mean you're going to quit? Hey, Toby, let's get the two of them together at 3 o'clock. Hey, that's an idea. Right after the last period.
1: Today? You mean I got to fight Homer at 3 o'clock?
9: That's sure. Right,
1: well, what for? I mean, I've got to fight Henry?
9: Sure. Homer. Well, that's fine. Sure, that's fine.

0: Elizabeth?
1: Yes, Will?
0: Was that Homer on the phone?
1: Yes, dear. He wanted me to get him out of school early this afternoon.
0: What for? I hope you didn't tell him you would.
1: Oh, no, Will, of course I didn't. But he literally begged me to make an appointment for him at the dentist.
0: Homer did?
1: Before the last period this afternoon.
0: That's the trouble with you, Elizabeth. You're just spoiling him. You let him have his own way about everything.
1: Will, I told him definitely he could not leave early, even if he does need some dental work done.
0: Oh, good. And what's more, Elizabeth, I think it's time we put our foot down and made him wear that suit that Oscar sent him.
1: Yes, dear, I agree with you. Only first, I think maybe I ought to tell you something.
0: Well?
1: Now, don't fly off the handle, Will, and don't hit the ceiling. Only
0: what?
1: I gave it to Henry Aldrich.
0: You did
1: now,
0: what?
1: Now, Brown, Homer is your son, and he has your stubbornness, and I just couldn't go through life fighting both of you over one tooth.
0: I know, Elizabeth, but suppose Oscar arrives and wants to see how it looks on Homer.
1: But, dear, we can't go over and ask Henry to return the suit, can we?
0: Why not? Which is more important, Henry or my brother Oscar, who makes $11,000 a year?

0: Lucy, look at what somebody put up on the bulletin board.
1: Where, Eleanor?
0: Right in front of you. That big poster. Today at 3 o'clock, the fight of the century.
1: Oh, my goodness. Homer Brown versus Oscar the Flash.
0: Oh, come on, Lucy. We'll be late for English.
1: All right. Where's the fight going to be, Eleanor?
0: I don't know. I certainly hope you aren't going.
1: Well, I just hate fights. But I haven't anything else to do.
2: Hi, Lucy. Have you seen Homer anyplace?
1: No, I haven't, Toby.
2: You know what I told him I'd do for him?
1: What, Toby?
2: Be a second this afternoon.
1: His what?
2: His second. His second. And Willie's going to be Henry's second.
1: You mean when Henry and Homer get tired of fighting, you and Willie are going to fight?
2: No, we tell him what to do. And then we give him water to drink.
1: My goodness, they're even going to drink water?
3: Hey, Toby.
2: Hi, Charlie.
3: The football team's getting up a petition for the coach to cancel practice this afternoon so they can all go see the fight.
1: Well, goodness, you think I'd be making a mistake if I didn't see it?
3: Lucy, it's a grudge fight. Why, it's been building up for 3 years.
1: Oh, let's go into English.
4: Quiet, please. Quiet. That's what comes to order.
1: Hello, Henry.
5: Hi, Eleanor.
1: Henry, what are you sitting way back here for?
5: Boy, just decided to change my seat.
4: Quiet, please. Now, please turn to page 103. By the way, Henry Aldrich, may I ask why you're sitting way back there in the last row?
5: Why, I just happened to sit down here.
4: Would you mind standing up when you speak, please?
5: No, Miss Eggleston.
4: Oh, my goodness. Quiet, please, quiet. I don't see anything funny to laugh at. And Henry, as long as you do not like your regular seat, suppose you come right down here and take this seat in the front row by me.
5: Now?
4: Yes, please. Quiet, quiet. Seems to me, Henry, you should have plenty to do without deliberately upsetting this entire class.
5: Yes, Miss Eggleston. You want me to sit here?
4: Well, as long as you're standing, I'll call on you first.
5: To read?
4: Please start with the first paragraph at the top of page 103.
5: Yes, Miss Eggleston. During the mauve decade at the end of the 19th century, there passed across the English literary scene a figure whose prominence derived not only from his writing, but from his elaborate taste in clothes. This man was Oscar
3: the Flash!
5: Gee whiz, Oscar Wilde!
6: Alice, I want you to come into the living room and meet a business friend of mine.
1: Fan, you mean you brought him home for lunch?
6: Oh, Alice, he doesn't expect much. Just have something real nice.
1: But Fan, Mother!
0: Yes, Mary, I'm in the dining room.
1: Mother, I was just downtown, and what do you think somebody told me?
0: I've got to go back to the kitchen and take off this apron.
1: Father, would you like to hear what I heard about Homer Brown?
6: Mary, there's a gentleman in the living room who's come to town, a rather important... Mary, are you going to wear that dress for lunch?
1: Why, I plan to, Father.
6: Yeah? I suppose you run upstairs and see whether you can't,
1: You mean you want me to put on something a little nicer?
6: Yes, Mary.
7: Mother!
6: Henry, come here, please.
1: I'll ask Mother what I should put on.
6: Henry, where are you?
7: Right here in the hall. Is there something you want?
6: Yeah, I want you to come in and meet Henry.
7: You know what, Father? But I can't help it. Mother made me wear it.
6: That thing? Where did she...
7: That's what I'd like to know.
6: Turn around.
7: Father, who is it you want me to meet?
6: No one.
0: Henry, what are you doing home for lunch?
7: Well, Mother, I just thought I'd rather eat here.
0: Here, dear? Isn't this hot dog day in the school cafeteria?
7: Well, yes, Mother, and I like hot dogs, but frankly, I don't enjoy eating them in a place where everyone's there and sees...
1: Oh, my goodness.
7: Now listen, Mary.
1: But Henry.
6: Mary, I thought you were going upstairs and change your dress.
1: I am, only you mean I have to change and you're going to let Henry...
0: Now, Mary.
1: Yes, Mother. Only first, did I tell you what I heard about Homer?
0: What about him?
1: He's going to be in a big fight with somebody this afternoon.
7: He is?
1: Yes, Henry, with Oscar somebody. Who could that be?
4: Henry, I think if Homer's going to turn out to be that kind of a boy, the less you have to do with him, the better.
7: For sure, Mother. I don't like any of that crowd at school. That's why I thought I'd come home for lunch.
6: Henry, you're not going to eat here with us, are you?
7: Well, yes, Father, but not in this. I'm going to go upstairs and change first.
4: Henry, you can't possibly change. Your other suit is at the tailor's.
7: Well, Mother, at least I can go up and put on my corduroys.
4: No, dear, your corduroys are in the wash.
8: Now, turn around and show your father the shoulders. That's an excellent suit.
6: Yes.
8: And feel it, Sam.
6: Feel it?
7: Gee whiz, Father, be honest. Just now when you first saw this suit, you almost fainted.
6: Do I?
7: Yeah, sure.
8: Sam.
6: Yeah, Henry, it's an excellent suit. I hadn't seen the back before.
7: But you really think it's worth fighting over?
6: I'm simply telling you it's handsome. Now go ahead and wear it.
9: Well, Mr. Aldrich, is this your family here in the hall?
6: Yes, Mr. Thomas. This is Mrs. Aldrich, dear. This is Mr. Thomas.
8: How do you do?
6: And I'm sorry, but my daughter Mary just stepped out.
9: Well, is that Henry I see right behind you?
6: Yes, this is Henry. He just came home to put on a costume for a school play he's in. Now he's got to rush right back.
7: What's up, Father?
6: Goodbye, Henry. Goodbye, and good luck.

0: Childress family has been family listening for a long time. But here at NBC, we have a number of families who bring you top comedy. Tonight, why not stay tuned for the Harris family? You'll find Phil, Alice, the two Harris girls, Brother William, and of course a half hour of real entertainment. Great stars of the screen will be featured next on NBC when Theater Guild on the Air presents Rosalind Russell and Mel Ferrer in Lloyd Douglas's drama Magnificent Obsession. Action comes next with a duo of top adventure shows, Dragnet and Barry Craig, Confidential Investigator. And also this evening, Martha Roundtree and Lawrence Spivak bring you America's only public press conference, Meet the Press. So stay tuned to NBC for your top radio shows. Now getting back to the troubles of Henry Aldrich. Because Henry has had to wear a suit that formerly belonged to Homer Brown's Uncle Oscar, he's suffered more than his share from the gang at school. As a result, the students have scheduled an open fight at 3 o'clock this afternoon between Henry and Homer. The scene opens in the principal's office.
1: Come in.
2: Did you want to see me here in your office, Mr. Bradley?
1: Yes, Miss Eccleston. Sit down. I hope I didn't call you from any class.
2: No, Mr. Bradley.
1: Miss Eggleston, I happened to pass by your English class this morning, and frankly, it seemed to me I heard more disturbance than was really necessary.
2: Mr. Bradley, may I say something?
1: Yes, Miss Eggleston, just as soon as I am finished. A reasonable amount of laughter is quite in order in any class, but when the students sound as though they were rolling on the floor, I can only conclude that the teacher has lost all control.
2: Now, may I say something, Mr. Bradley?
1: Yes, Miss Eggleston, as soon as I have finished. As I passed by your partly open door, it seemed to me that in the midst of all this commotion, I saw you laughing.
2: But, Mr. Bradley, I'm only human.
1: I beg your pardon? Oh,
2: I'm sorry, but it would be impossible for me to describe what happened.
1: Now, come, Miss Eggleston, I can appreciate a joke just as much as anyone.
2: Oh, but, Mr. Bradley, I didn't mean to insinuate that you couldn't. I just meant...
1: Regardless of what you meant, that's certainly the way it sounded. And to be frank, I think it would be very wise if I visited your class tomorrow. Come in.
3: You sent for me, Mr. Bradley?
1: Yes, Willie. Come in.
2: That will be all, Mr. Bradley?
1: That will be all. And tomorrow we'll all have a good laugh together.
2: Very well.
1: Now then, Willie?
3: Yes, Mr. Bradley?
1: Close the door, please.
3: Yes, Mr. Bradley. Well, I had a talk with them, Mr. Bradley. I told them just exactly what you said. So there won't be a public fight on the school grounds this afternoon.
1: You made it quite clear, Willie.
3: Oh, yes, Mr. Bradley.
1: And the fight is off entirely?
3: Well, not entirely. That is, instead, we decided... they're going to have it on the vacant lot in back of... Well, it isn't going to be on the school grounds.
1: Willie, I understand you are one of the ringleaders in all this.
3: Who, I, Mr. Bradley? A ringleader? Oh, no. I'm just a second.
1: Are you sure of that?
3: Oh, Mr. Bradley, if there's one thing I hate to see, it's two guys in a good fight.
1: Well, I suppose if they've got to get it out of their system... understand, Willie, I am emphatically against boys fighting. But if it's off the school grounds, I don't see how I can in any way interfere.
3: Yes, Mr. Bradley.
1: That will be all.
3: Yes, Mr. Bradley.
1: Oh, Willie, just one moment.
3: Yes, Mr. Bradley.
1: Where did you say this fight is going to be held?
3: Why, I didn't say.
1: Yes, that will be all.

0: fellas, look. Look what I've got for Homer. A pail and a sponge.
1: Oh, that's nothing. Look at what I got for Harry, a soccer. A lemon. Who's going to keep time?
2: I am, Willie. I am.
1: Where's Henry and Homer?
2: Oh, they'll be along.
1: Henry said he'd get here as fast as he could.
2: Boy, was he anxious to get into this.
3: Well, Homer was anxious, too. He said he wouldn't be late.
4: My goodness, Eleanor, isn't this exciting?
5: I think it's terrible.
4: That's what I mean. I can hardly wait.

0: What time is it, Homer?
1: It's exactly 25 minutes after 3.
0: Is that right?
1: It's a pretty good soda, isn't it, Henry?
0: Boy, I'll say.
1: And don't misunderstand me. I'd be perfectly willing to go over to that lot and fight you, Henry, only...
0: Sure, I know what you mean. And I hope you don't think I wouldn't be willing to fight you, Homer. Gee whiz, I'd be willing to knock your block off for you. But as the fellow at the soda fountain just told you, your father's been looking all over town for you.
1: Sure. And if he wants me to keep an appointment at the dentist or something, well, naturally, I can't disobey him.
0: Naturally. Hey, Homer, don't look toward the door now, but I think some of the gang just went by.
1: You think they're still looking for us?
0: Sure.
1: Let's have another soda.
0: I'll pay for this one.
1: Oh, no, Henry, you let me.
0: Well, you're crazy, Homer. I got a quarter right here.
1: Now, wait a minute. Oh, gee whiz, did I knock it out of your hand?
0: Well, that's all right, Homer. It's right down here on the floor someplace.
1: Oh, wait a second, Henry. You let me get it for you.
0: Well, I'm already under the table, Homer.
1: So am I.
2: Hey, fellas, here they are.
3: Where, Charlie?
1: They're wrestling under the table.
0: Oh, gee whiz.
2: Listen, fellas, don't you realize the whole school is waiting for you over at the lot?
0: Who, us? Now, listen, Homer, will you stop twisting my ankle?
1: Oh, Henry, take your hands off my throat.
0: See.
4: Oh, my goodness. They're at least 6 feet away from each other.
2: Rush them, Henry. Rush them.
0: Sure I will. Sure I will.
2: Oma, what do you keep circling around him for?
1: I'm measuring them.
2: Come on, let's have some action. Yeah, that's what I say.
0: How can I hit him? Look at him keep backing away.
2: Yeah. You're crazy. You're backing away yourself.
0: I am not. Oops.
2: What happened?
0: Hey, who tripped me?
2: Hey, help Henry up, somebody.
0: Jeez, I'm all right. Now listen, Homer, stop running all around me like that.
2: Who's running? Who's running?
5: Oh, that's talking to him, Homer. That's telling him where to get off.
2: Homer, tell him what you think of his suit.
4: Yeah.
2: Go on.
1: Sure. Some suit. Some suit. You look just like my Uncle Oscar.
0: Now listen, Homer, if you call me that once more, I'll...
2: Henry, go after him. Sock him.
0: I'm going to. I'm going to.
6: Wait a minute. Wait a minute.
0: Hey, what'd you win?
6: Come around here.
1: Do I have to go to the dentist?
6: You come with me.
0: Now? Mr. Brown, you mean I can't beat Homer up?
6: And as for you, Henry Aldrich, you come along, too. And bring that suit with you.

0: Am I ashamed? Am I ashamed?
1: Well, listen, Homer, here we are all the way out on the edge of town. Gee whiz, I'm tired walking.
0: Boy, am I ashamed.
1: Oh, it doesn't look so bad on you, Homer, now that the sun's gone down. All the checks are sort of blended together.
0: Yeah, I know. But my father said I've got to wear this suit to school tomorrow. Listen, Henry, you've already broken it in. Wouldn't you like to wear it?
1: Homer, didn't your father tell you I couldn't keep it? That he wanted you to have the pleasure of wearing it?
0: Yeah, sure. But do you think I want everyone in town to call me Oscar this and Oscar that for as long as I live here? I wonder...
1: You wonder what? I don't suppose we could burn the suit, could we?
0: Right on me? Well, the only thing is, Henry, my father wouldn't believe it was an accident. You know what I mean?
1: Well, listen, let's go back into town then.
0: Oh, no, not until it's pitch black.
1: Hey, Homer, look out.
0: What's the matter?
1: You see what I see crawling across the road?
0: Henry, what is that?
1: Gee whiz, it's a skunk, isn't it?
0: Henry, is that a skunk? Are you sure it's a skunk?
1: Sure it is.
0: Here, kitty, kitty, kitty. Here, kitty, kitty. Come to Homer.
1: Homer, hurry. He's getting away from you.
2: Now, even in November, many sections of the country are unusually dry. This increases the danger of forest fires. So every time you're out in the fields or forest, follow these rules. Crush out cigarette, cigar, and pipe ashes. Break matches in two after using them. Drown all campfires, then stir and drown them again. Learn and respect the law before starting any fire. Forest rangers can fight forest fires, but only you can prevent them.
0: Yes, Father.
3: Are you back already?
0: Well, Father, it's like this.
3: Homer, didn't I tell you to go down to the dentist?
0: Well, yes, sir, I did. Only he said he'd rather wait a week or two before he works on me.
2: The Aldrich Family is transcribed as written by Clifford Goldsmith. Henry is played by Bobby Ellis and Homer by Jack Grimes. Mr. and Mrs. Aldrich are House Jameson and Catherine Ross. Your announcer is Dick Dudley. Listen again next week.
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6: Hello, Duffy's Tavern. Where do you leave me? Deed, Archie, the man you're speaking. Duffy ain't here. Oh, hello, Duffy. Tonight, Joan Bennett, the woman in the window. Huh? A mannequin? No, Duffy, on the contrary, she's quite a girlykin. Yeah, Duffy, a terrific assemblage of punkertoes. What she got that Mrs. Duffy ain't got? Well, take a look at Mrs. Duffy. Are you looking? Well, what you don't see, Joan Bennett's got. Yeah, she just come back from England. England, it's a little place, just a blarney stone's throw from Ireland. Yeah, she went over there with a bunch of other movie stars, sort of a lend-lease arrangement. Yeah, the English sent us their beefs and we sent them our hams. Yeah. Well, Joan is coming down tonight to help me raffle off a diamond Tarara. Huh? Well, it's for Christmas, Duffy, to help feed the needy families of Third Avenue. Let them eat cake. Duffy, a certain party named Marie Antoinette once made that same remark. And leave me remind you, after they stuck her head in a guillotine, she talked a lot different. I'll call you back.
7: Hey, Miss Archer, how many tickets you figuring you're going to sell for this raffle?
6: Well, Eddie, that depends a lot on how many people buy them.
7: Mm-hmm. That's a nice round number.
6: Yeah. Incidentally, what are you thinking of giving your girlfriend, Sonia Jones, for Christmas?
7: According to my wallet, a matched set of excuses.
6: Oh, no dough, huh?
7: That's right. And with Sonia, no dough, no soap. Them women. Why do they have to be that way?
6: Well, Eddie, that's been a problem since time was immoral, you know? Anthony had that problem with Cleopatra. Napoleon had it with Josephine.
7: You mean Josephine was wallet-minded, too?
6: You've seen pictures of Napoleon with his hand inside his coat?
7: Yeah.
6: What do you think he was holding on to? Him,
7: yeah, but the trouble is, Sonia never studied history.
6: Oh.
7: And Napoleon didn't have the competition I got.
6: Competition, huh?
7: Yeah, she got one boyfriend that makes perfume, a jeweler, then there's another one.
6: Now, just a second. If she's got all them boyfriends, why do you bother to give her anything?
7: Well, I'm number three on the list, and I don't want to lose my rating.
6: Well, why don't you buy one of these raffle tickets? If you win, you can give her the Diamond Torreira.
7: That phony hunk of ice?
6: Well, does she have to know it's phony?
7: I forgot to tell you. She got another boyfriend up a glass cutter.
6: Well, don't leave it a spray your decor, Eddie. By the way, did you get the Christmas tree out of the back room yet?
7: Yeah, that hat is there in the corner. I hope it don't get arrested for indecent exposure.
6: Yeah. Don't look as good as it did last year, does it?
7: No. And last year, it didn't look as good as the year before.
6: Turned a little brown around the gills. What can we do with it, Eddie?
7: Well, we could put a fence around it.
6: A fence?
7: Yeah. You know what the old saying, that things on the other side of the fence look greener?
6: Cut the jokes, Eddie. We can fix it up. We'll camouflage it with some of last year's decorations.
7: Yeah, but what are we going to use to camouflage the decorations?
6: Don't worry, Eddie. There's a lot of things around here we could use to hang on a tree.
8: Hello, Arch.
6: Oh, hello, Finnegan. You sold any tickets for that raffle yet?
8: No, Arch. And I've been to every house on the block.
6: Well, have you been off the block?
8: Arch, for years.
6: Look, what do you do when you go from house to house?
8: Oh, well, I knock on the door, and when they open it, I say, I'm Clinton Finnegan.
6: Yeah. What's the reaction?
8: The usual. Raised eyebrows and a slight gasp. Then they try to slam the door on me.
6: Then what do you do?
8: I use me head on.
6: Oh.
8: Yeah. I stick me foot in.
6: Oh, you do, huh?
8: Yeah, sometimes. Other times I use me foot and stick me head in.
6: Oh. How does that work?
8: Well, that's better. That way it don't hurt so much.
6: Then again, sticking your foot and your head in, I can see that you ain't using salesmanship.
8: Salesmanship?
6: Yeah, you see, to be a salesman, the first thing you got to do is to flatter the people.
8: Flatter them, huh?
6: Yeah, you know, for example, when the door opens, you should smile and you say, well, I didn't know a gorgeous creature like you was going to answer the door.
8: Arch, I tried that.
6: What happened?
8: The guy slugged me.
6: Well, you talked out of turn. That's another thing. You see, the smart salesman lets the other guy do all the talking.
8: I tried that too, Arch. One place I went into to sell the tickets, it happened the guy was also a salesman.
6: Yeah?
8: Yeah, so I was cagey. I laid back and I let him do all the talking.
6: What happened?
8: I am now insured against earthquakes.
6: And not one ticket sold for all of these needy families. Ain't you ashamed of yourself? Now go on out and try it again.
8: Yeah, okay, and this time I won't leave one stone unturned.
6: Okay, but don't turn over any rocks. You might find a relative. Now get going.
8: Okay. Hey, look, Arch, you mind if I leave one shoe here?
3: One shoe?
8: Yeah, it'll help me make change.
3: How?
8: Well, tickets are a dime, right?
3: Right.
8: So, in case a guy hands me a quarter, 10 fingers and 5 toes makes 15 cents change.
3: But Finnegan, you got 6 toes.
8: Oh, you forget the sales tax.
3: A human abacus. Go on now, get going. Oh. Hello, Duffy's Tavern. Huh? Oh, yeah, she's here. Just a minute. Miss Duffy.
9: Oh, yeah?
3: A phone call for you. Ridiculous as it sounds, it's a man.
9: No fooling, gee. Quick, give me the phone. Give me the phone.
3: Steady, old girl. Steady.
9: Hello? Miss Duffy speaking. I'd love to. What? Oh, it's you, Papa. Archie, you tricked me.
3: Yeah, but you was really living there for a minute.
9: Where was I till 3 o'clock this morning? Well, Papa, yesterday was a busy day.
3: No doubt.
9: Yeah. Yeah, I had a lot of things to do. Well, first I had my hair curled and...
3: What'd you do, look in the mirror?
9: Shut up, you jerk. No, not you, Papa. The other one here. So then I went over to Katrinka Yarbitz's for their house warming. Yeah, they just got a load of coal in. Well, anyway, the party got going, and you know how it is, Papa. Everybody started dancing with each other, and Katrinka and I got sick of just sitting around, so... Well, so we went to the movies. Huh? Look, Papa, I could tell Mama a few things about the other night when you were supposed to be playing poker.
3: Yeah, I seen him in that game of poker. The chips was very well stacked.
9: What, Papa? Okay, it's a deal. We'll both keep our big mouths shut.
3: Miss Duffy, did you and Katrinka enjoy the movies last night?
9: No, we had a terrible time. Two fellas sitting next to us did nothing but annoy us.
3: Oh. So where did the four of you go?
9: Well, it turned out that they were going our way.
3: So, naturally, they offered to give you a lift.
9: Naturally. But we warned them that we were nice girls and they'd have to drive us straight home.
3: Well, so far, you've acted like a perfect lady.
9: Yes, but they were no gentlemen.
3: Oh, they didn't drive you straight home.
9: That was the trouble, they did.
3: Straight home. I think I know the trouble. Look, when you got into the guy's car, was it standing under a street lamp?
9: Yeah, I think it was.
3: That's where you made your mistake. Now, look, Miss Duffy, Joan Bennett's going to be here any minute to raffle off this terrara for the needy people. And, hey, I wonder if a kiss from a pretty girl would help sell these tickets.
9: Thank you. I'd love to.
3: Miss Duffy, the needy ain't that needy. I was referring to Miss Joan Bennett. That's a terrific idea. Joan Bennett kisses the winner, and we'll collect so much dough for the Third Avenue poor people, they'll be coming over here in limousines to thank us.
5: I'll bet there isn't a woman listening in who isn't interested in trying something different when it comes to making herself lovelier.
10: You're so right, Mr. Wallington. I am interested. What is it?
5: Well, it's an entirely different idea in hand lotions. It's Truché, the beforehand lotion.
10: Truché? 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
5: It means you can use Truché before you get to work, before you do dishes or light laundry, before you put your hands in that hot soapy water.
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5: 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T-R-U-S-H-A-Y.
6: Look, Eddie, Joan Bennett's going to be here any minute. Now, leave us make the place look Christmassy, huh? We'll put some candles around the tables.
11: Candles? You trying to put Miss Bennett on a diet?
6: What do you mean?
11: Well, if she sees what she's eating, she won't.
6: Well, maybe you're right. What could we do to make it Christmassy, huh? I know. We'll...

0: stay happy. Guess the governor made up his mind. Yeah, well, that shows you, Eddie, crime don't pay, huh?
1: Good evening, Archie.
0: Oh, Officer Clancy, how are you tonight?
1: Oh, it is a weary man I am. Those Christmas crowds milling around and pushing and pulling.
0: Yeah, pretty terrible.
1: Oh, it sure knocks a man out. The hustle and bustle and pushing and shoving. It's enough to drive a man to drink.
0: Yeah, that's right.
1: Well, don't just stand there agreeing with me. Do something about it.
0: Okay, Clancy, here you are. Bourbon and soda. On the house.
1: Archie? This whiskey of yours is slow poison.
0: Slow poison? Well, then don't drink it.
1: Fortunately, I'm a patient man.
0: Well, enjoy it, Clancy. Tell me, how's the missus?
1: The old biddy?
0: Yeah.
1: Well, as usual. She's been hinting all week for a Christmas present.
0: Oh, how can you tell?
1: She's been easing up on her punches.
0: Well, that's a sure sign she loves you, Clancy.
1: You're 100-proof right. By the way, that last drink.
0: Yeah?
1: Who poured it?
0: I did.
1: Who drank it?
0: You did.
1: Archie, it's your move.
0: Clancy, here you are. Have another one.
1: Thank you. See, by the way, would you like to have Christmas dinner with me and Mrs. Officer Clancy?
0: Well, thank you. I'll be charmed.
1: We're having a real Christmas dinner. Celery and olives and cranberry sauce and pumpkin pie. And, of course, for the main dish, the old traditional corned beef and cabbage.
0: What, Clancy, no turkey?
1: No, it makes the old lady feel too self-conscious. Oh. Well, I'll be seeing you, Archie.
0: Okay, Clancy.
2: Miss Archie.
0: Yeah?
2: The woman in the window.
0: What about her?
2: She just walked through the door.
0: Oh, Eddie, that's Joan Bennett. She just got back from England. Talk that pip-pip British stuff to her, Eddie, you know. Give her a real English welcome, huh?
2: You give it to her. You're handier with that John Bull than I am.
0: Well, Joan Bennett, welcome back to the motherland. Did you have a good time over there, Joan?
3: Wonderful.
0: Yeah, I bet you felt funny driving on the left side of the road, huh?
3: Not at all, Archie. You forget I'm from California.
0: Yeah, that's right. Well, how is England? Has the old place changed much?
3: Were you ever there?
0: Was I? Just damn kidding. Joan, I've been up and down the streets of London so often, I still walk cockneyed. Back to this day, I get sinuses if I ain't breathing that Londonderry air.
3: Well, what did you do over there?
0: What did I do? Well, the first time I went over to play cricket for Washington and Lee and Perrins.
3: You play cricket?
0: Left crick. Yeah, it was a great trip. A little rough, but very pleasant.
3: What boat did you go on?
0: Well, naturally, on a boat befitting to a man of my caliber.
3: The tram steamer.
0: No, the Queen Mary herself. Great crowd we had on board, too.
3: A lot of notables?
0: You mean besides me?
3: Yes.
0: Oh, sure, we had nothing but the upper dregs. The Count of Essex and his wife, the Discount. Lord and Lady Windermere, Lord and Lady Taylor, Lord Byron.
3: Lord Byron?
0: Yeah.
3: He wasn't with Lord Tennyson, was he?
0: Lord Tennyson. Short and stocky, monocle in one eye, stutters a little.
3: That's the one.
0: Marvelous shuffleboard player.
3: Archie, it happens that Lord Tennyson is dead.
0: What is that?
3: Lord Tennyson is dead.
0: Oh. Well, it was a pretty rough trip. In fact, even I had a slight case of mal de mer. You know, that's French for you can't take it with you. But where are my manners here? Oh, Edward.
2: Yes, sir, my lord.
0: A crumpet of tiffin and some tea for Miss Bennett.
2: Mm. How many spots?
0: Tuppence.
2: How much was that?

0: That's 12.
1: We ain't got enough for 12 spots. How about just one big blob?
2: Well, I guess that sounds all right. Okay with you, Joan?
3: Yes, with lemon, please. In a saucer.
2: A saucer? How bourgeois. Have you ever tried it with a putrid mug?
3: No, this will be my first experience.
2: Well, I think you'll like it.
3: Archie, I can see you know all about English dishes.
2: Oh, sure. In fact, I almost married one. But by that time, they didn't let us fraternize. Say, that's a jolly good one. I must remember to send that into Punch. Yeah, Joan, all this this talk about England makes me very neuralgic.
3: Yes, I'm getting a little sick myself.
2: Well, in that case, leave us talk about Hollywood.
3: All right, leave us talk about Hollywood.
2: I saw that last picture of yours.
3: I saw that last picture of yours.
2: You was great.
3: Leave us talk about England.
2: Maybe we better talk about the raffle.
3: What is all this about the raffle, Archie?
2: Well, you see, it's Christmas, and there's a lot of people that ain't going to be too happy. You know, people that ain't got the kind of dough that you and me has got. And I thought I'd try to do a little something to brighten things up for them. So I'm raffling off this genuine diamond Tarara. The only thing is the raffle tickets ain't going so good, and we thought that maybe if you'd give the winner a kiss, it'd help things. After all, you kissed that Edward G. Robinson. Wasn't even Christmas either.
3: Archie, if it's for charity, I'll do it. Now, if you'll excuse me, I'll put on my most kissable lipstick.
2: You're gonna do... Holy cat, she's gonna kiss the winner. But what happens? Suppose the raffle is won by some toothless hoodlum. Some guy that would go after her like she was a free lunch. Archie, you've got to save this girl by hook or by crook.
4: Say, Eddie, if Miss Bennett is going to kiss the winner, I'll buy a couple of those raffle tickets.
5: Why, sure, Mr. Watson. Here they are. You know, if Mr. Archie wins and Miss Bennett has to kiss him, I bet she dies laughing.
4: Oh, boy, I'd like to see that.
5: Miss Bennett kissing Miss Archie?
4: No, Miss Bennett laughing. 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
2: Duffy's Tavern. Hello, Duffy. Huh? Oh, the tickets has been going like wild cakes. Yeah. Well, Joan Bennett's gonna pull the tickets out of a hat, and in addition, for charity, she's gonna kiss the winner. You want 100 tickets, huh? But suppose Mrs. Duffy found out you kissed a movie star. Oh, you'll throw up to her the kiss in New York that she got from Tom Brenneman, huh? Well, is she there? Well, look, you better not let her hear you talking about kissing a strange dame, Duffy, or your name will be mud. Hello? Hello? So long, mud. I wonder how I could work out this raffle so the charity begins at home.
7: All right.
2: Oh, hello, Finnegan. How many tickets did you sell?
7: Oh, a bunch of them, Mark. Here's the list of names.
2: Yeah, right?
7: Yeah.
2: Hey, Finnegan. You got nothing but a lot of X's down here. How can we tell who's who?
7: The Triple Arch. For example, this that chair is Mr. Smith, and this that chair is Mr. Brown.
2: But how can we tell which is which?
7: Oh, it's Mr. Brown is the guy with the glass eye.
2: Well, put all the tickets in this, put the tickets in this derby hat here, okay. Finnegan, and I'll go get Joan Bennett and pick out the winner.
5: Yeah, okay, Mr. Finnegan, put him right here in the hat.
7: Hey, Eddie, I think I'll put my ticket right on top.
5: You pretty anxious to win so you can get that kiss from Miss Bennett.
7: Huh? Certainly, what kiss?
5: Didn't you know Miss Bennett's going to kiss the winner?
7: I knew there was a catch to this raffle.
5: You don't want a kiss?
7: Eddie, that stuff stunts your growth. Me, I'd rather blow bubble gum anything.
5: Bubble gum?
7: Yeah.
5: Mr. Finnegan, ain't you ever heard of the birds and the bees?
7: Yeah, I heard them. But you give them birds and bees a hunk of bubble gum, and they ain't gonna waste no time kissing either.
5: Yeah, but what you gonna do if she picks out your ticket?
7: Well, she won't find it in the hat bin.
5: What?
7: I'm putting my ticket right inside the hat bin, and she'll never find it. No dame is gonna make a chucker out of me.
2: Well, Joan, all set to pick the ticket out of the hat?
3: Archie, before I do, may I see the tiara?
2: The tiara? Well, you talk funny. Well, sure. Here it is. Take a look at it. Think? Ever see diamonds like that before?
3: Only on chandeliers.
2: Surely you're jesting. This is the kind of stuff you see in Tiffany's window.
3: Archie, this is the kind of stuff Tiffany's window is made of.
2: What do you mean?
3: Well, look at the back of it. It says Woolworth.
2: That's the name of the owner. I didn't want to let this get out, but this tiara happens to come from the private collection of the heiress to the Woolworth Millions.
3: But isn't her name Hutton?
2: Occasionally, yes. Look, Joan, you got no idea what this tiara is worth.
3: About 29 cents.
2: That's why you and me beg to differ.
3: Archie, don't lie to me.
2: Well, look. Well, what's the difference what the winner gets? As long as the money goes to a worthy charity.
3: But the winner will be disappointed.
2: All right, we'll cover that. So that nobody gets robbed, I'll fix it so I become the winner.
3: I see. And I give you the kiss.
2: You see? Nobody loses.
3: Except me.
2: Oh, come on, Joan. Will you do it?
3: But, Archie, with all the tickets in the hat, how will I be able to pick yours?
2: Look, I got an idea. I'll stick mine inside of the hat band, see? Then you just reach under and pull it out. Okay, Eddie, leave us start the drawing. Frame, frame, Mr. Melnick.
5: Ladies and gentlemen, Miss Joan Bennett will now draw the winning ticket in the raffle sponsored by Honest Archie.
2: And, folks, I would like to announce that anybody who bought 100 tickets for this raffle has no more chance of winning than a man who bought one. Miss Bennett will now draw the winning ticket out of the inside of the hat. Have you got the winning ticket there, Miss Bennett?
3: Yes, I have the winning ticket.
2: And what is the name?
3: The name is Clifton Finnegan.
2: Clifton Finnegan.
7: I was framed.
2: Finnegan, that rat in wolf's clothing.
3: Well, I guess I better kiss the winner, Mr. Finnegan.
7: Now, you lay off of me.
3: Don't be afraid. Hold still.
7: Oh, this is terrible.
2: Why?
7: To think of all the years I've wasted me lips blowing on soup.
2: What a waste of osculation.
3: Well, I'm sorry, Archie. I tried.
2: Oh, well, forget about it, Joan. As long as the dough goes to the poor people.
3: Well, Archie, as long as that's the way you feel about it, I think you deserve a consolation prize.
2: You mean?
3: Hold still.
4: and your child will come home with a cold. So for that reason, it's wise to always keep a safe, effective cold relief handy in the house. And that means Minute Rub, a really modern chest rub that brings quick, effective relief to cold discomfort. Just rub Minute Rub on the throat, chest, and back. In a minute, Minute Rub's soothing menthol vapors begin to clear that stuffed up feeling in the nose and throat. In a minute, Minute Rub starts to bring a feeling of warmth and relief to those tight, sore, aching muscles. And listen, here at last is a chest rub that's greaseless and stainless. Disappears like vanishing cream and can't stain clothes or bed linens. So get a tube of Minute Rub and get relief from that annoying cold misery the modern way. The greaseless, stainless, Minute Rub way. It's time now to leave Duffy's Tavern for this evening, but let's meet here again at the same time next Wednesday. Joan Bennett will soon be seen in the Diana production of The Secret Beyond the Door. Until next Wednesday, then, this is Jimmy Wallington reminding you that for a more sparkling smile, remember Ipana. And for softer, lovelier hands, remember Touché, the beforehand lotion. Ipana, Touché. Stay tuned in for Mr. Distant Attorney, which follows immediately over the NBC,
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12: In just a moment, X-1. But first, some of the funniest situations you've ever witnessed occur every Wednesday night when the devilish imagination of MC Jack Ferry gets to work on NBC's Truth or Consequences. You won't believe it until you hear it, so listen in tomorrow. Then another laugh session is in store later on with the wise and witty Groucho Marx as he and contestants play You Bet Your Life. 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
2: Well, it's finally happened. I've known it would for a long time now. That's why I'm writing this, in the hopes that you'll understand and not think me mad. Whatever the outcome, I hope you will not judge me too harshly for what I've done or failed to do.
3: Mr. Holmes. Mr. Holmes.
2: Come in. Oh, hello, Chief.
3: I just wanted to let you know, sir, that we're doing everything we can to find the children.
2: Yes, I'm sure you are.
3: We've got 300 men out combing the woods for them. The Army base has volunteered another 100 men, and we've sent an all-points bulletin to every police unit in the country.
2: Fine, fine.
3: I just wanted to check and make certain our description is accurate. Your little girl, Star, was wearing a blue dress and white sandals. Is that right?
2: That's right.
3: And she is how old?
2: Six years old.
3: And the little Howl boy, how old was he?
2: Seven, I believe, yes. Seven.
3: Uh-huh, thank you. Well, I'll be in touch with you.
2: Well, that's very good of you, Chief. Oh, by the way,
3: yes.
2: Mr. and Mrs. Howell, how are they taking it?
3: Well, they're pretty upset, naturally. Mr. Howell, he's out with the men searching.
2: Yes, yes, I know.
3: And Mrs. Howell's in the car outside.
2: Ruth is outside? Why didn't she come in?
3: Well, she said she'd rather not.
2: Oh, I see.
4: Do you, Pete?
3: Well, Mrs. Howell, I thought...
4: I decided to come in. I'm not going to sit on my feelings any longer.
3: Now, Mrs. Howell...
4: No, I have to say this. Pete, Bill and I have been your neighbors for almost a year now. Our children have been almost inseparable.
2: I know that.
4: Then how can you just sit here writing letters when they may be lost somewhere or in trouble? Why aren't you out with Bill and the rest of them searching?
2: I can't. Ruth, I know how you feel. Please try to understand. I intend to help find Bobby and Star, but I must do this first.
4: Why? What's so important about it?
2: Ruth, I'm sorry.
4: Sorry? Then why don't you act like a man? You're inhuman.
2: Please.
4: I don't ever want to see you or speak to you again. Ever.
2: Perhaps you won't.
5: What was that, Mr. Holmes?
2: Nellie. Chief, if you don't mind, I'd like to be alone for a moment.
3: Okay, Mr. Holmes. I'll keep in touch.
2: How can I tell them? How can I make them understand? I write this to you because they must be made to understand somehow, but I have to begin at the beginning. I think I first noticed it one evening when Star was 3 years old. I was in my reading chair going over some work. Star was sitting on the floor in the circle of light with her blunt-nosed scissors and scraps of paper. Her long silence made me glance down.
6: And then we glue this together, put a line here and there.
2: Star.
6: Like that.
2: Star.
6: Hmm? What is it, Daddy?
2: Can I see what you've made?
6: Uh-huh.
2: Well, well. It's quite a coincidence.
6: What?
2: You know what they call a piece of paper joined together with a half twist like this?
6: Nope.
2: It's called a Mobius strip.
6: You mean somebody already made one?
2: A man named Mobius, mathematician, long time ago.
6: Did he know you can put a line on it like that so it has one side all joined?
2: Yes, yes, he did. Someday I'll tell you what it means.
6: Now do it.
2: What?
6: Tell me about a Mobius strip.
2: Very complicated.
6: Then read me about it.
2: Oh, you wouldn't understand, honey.
6: Read me anyway.
2: Okay, young lady. But I warn you, it'll be like one of those nonsense rhymes. At least, I hope it will. At 3 years, a child shouldn't have enough functioning intelligence to put together a Mobius strip. I'd known for some time now that Star was an exceptionally bright child. Just how bright, I had no idea. Not until I began to read to her from an advanced physics book, The Theory of the Mobius Strip. To the power of infinity. Now then, are you sufficiently mixed up, young lady?
6: Daddy, you know what?
3: What?
6: You read too slow. You say a word, then I think a long time, then you say another word.
2: Oh, I see. Just what would you have me do about it?
6: Well, teach me to read. Then I can think as quick as I want.
2: The word is quickly. It's an adverb.
6: Oh, Daddy, really? You pick on such unimportant things. I want to learn to read.
2: Okay. When would you like to begin?
6: Right now. Tonight.
2: Before she went to bed that evening, my daughter was able to read. In the months that followed, a great deal happened. Some of our friends, like Jim Petrie, have dropped in and been amused to see her on the floor, rapidly turning the pages of an encyclopedia as big as she is. Sit down, Jim.
3: Oh, thanks.
2: Star, aren't you going to say hello to Uncle Jim?
7: Hello.
3: I see she's taken to looking at the pictures in the encyclopedia, huh? Mm-hmm.
2: Oh, yeah, yes. Come on in the library, Jim. I'd like to talk to you privately.
3: Yeah, sure thing.
2: Bring your drink, huh?
3: Okay.
2: I'll shut the door here.
3: Why all the secrecy?
2: Sit down.
3: Mm-hmm.
2: Now, Jim, we've been friends, you and I, ever since engineering school.
3: So?
2: Neither of us have ever mentioned it, but one of the reasons we were drawn together is because both of us have IQ somewhere up in the genius ratings.
3: Oh, I think it was more than that.
2: Well, that played a part. It isn't easy to be exceptional in a world which regards mediocrity as the only behavior above suspicion.
3: Well, we all have to live with our afflictions. Yours and mine is a quick mind in a dull environment.
2: What would you do, Jim, if you were a parent as I am, whose wife had died as Eleanor did, and you discovered that your only child was, well, afflicted with a fantastically brilliant mind?
3: Star? Oh, come on, Pete. Any little girl who's content just to look at the pictures in the encyclopedia.
2: Jim.
3: I mean, after
2: Jim,
3: all. What?
2: She wasn't looking at the pictures.
3: Huh?
2: She was reading the pages.
3: What? But she was turning them as fast as humanly possible.
2: She was reading them.
3: What?
2: I know. I've tested her. She not only remembers everything, she understands the concepts. She even gets impatient with.
3: Well, have you measured her?
2: Why, I've given her IQ tests, aptitude tests, reaction tables, all the paraphernalia for measuring something we know nothing about.
3: And?
2: Tests don't work.
3: How do you mean?
2: Well, either the tables are screwy or Star is beyond all measurement.
3: Pete, are you sure you're not projecting this? I mean, isn't it possible that a few accidental...
6: Daddy!
2: Yes, honey.
6: I got lonely.
2: Okay, come on in.
6: Uncle Jim, would you read me a story?
3: Why don't you read your own story?
6: Because I'm only three, and three-year-olds can't read.
2: And so she had found the answer to her affliction by herself, conformity. She had already learned to conceal her intelligence. So many of us break our hearts before we learn that. When Star was 4 years old, according to state law, her mind had developed enough so she could attend nursery school.
6: Hi, Daddy.
2: Hi, honey. Did you, like nursery school?
6: Oh, yes, it was fun.
2: What'd you learn today?
6: Not much. I tried to cut out paper dolls, but the scissors kept slipping.
2: Alex, Star, don't overdo it. That's as bad as being too quick. The idea is that everybody has to be just about standard average. That's the only thing people will tolerate. It's expected that a little girl of four should know how to cut out paper dolls properly.
6: Oh. I guess that's the hard part, isn't it, Daddy? To know how much you ought to know.
2: Yeah. That's the part I always found hard when I was young.
6: It's really all right. I let one little girl show me how to cut them out, so now she likes me. She just took charge of me and told the other kids they should like me, too. So they did, because she's the leader, even if she is one of the stupids.
2: What?
6: The stupids. That's the trouble with you, Daddy. You don't grasp things right away. That's because you're only a tween.
2: A tween? I assume that means an... in between?
6: That's right. You're in between a stupid and a bright.
2: And you're a bright?
6: Yes. I made those names up when I was very little.
2: How little?
6: Oh, about 6 months old.
2: Mm-hmm. parts began to whirl around in my head after that one. A small fear kept growing inside me. How profound was this little imp that was staring up at me? How much did she understand already? Even as the thought formed, I learned the final horrifying fact about my little girl.
6: It's all right, Daddy. Don't be afraid of me.
2: Well, how did you know that I was thinking anything like that?
6: Well, I just figured it out.
2: Star.
6: Yes, Daddy?
2: Now, I want you to answer me honestly when I ask you this next question, will you?
6: Yes.
2: Star. Can you read people's minds? Are you a telepath? Well?
6: Yes, Daddy.
2: I thought so. You read my mind just now, did you?
6: Yes.
2: Now, I'd like to know something else.
6: Why?
2: Can you teach me to do it?
6: You're already learning it, Daddy. The trouble is you're so slow you didn't even know you were learning.
2: Oh, I see.
6: Daddy?
2: Yeah?
6: You know what I wish?
2: What do you wish?
6: Well, nothing.
2: All the same, I knew exactly what she was wishing. She was wishing for a companion whose mind would match her own. You see, I was becoming telepathic. Just a minute. Well, hello.
7: Is your little girl home?
2: Yeah, she's upstairs. Who are you?
7: I'm Robert.
2: Robert who?
7: Robert Howell. My mother and father moved next door yesterday.
2: Oh, well, come in, Robert.
7: I'd like to play with your little girl.
2: How'd you know I had a little girl?
7: Oh, I just know.
2: I see. And how old are you?
7: I'm 6.
2: Well, I'll ask Star to come downstairs. I'm sure she'll be glad to see you.
7: Yes, she will.
2: Tell me, Robert, are you a tween or a bride?
7: Oh, I'm a... What did you say, Mr. Holmes?
2: Billy. I didn't have to say it. I could read his thought. He was a bride, and it was no accident that he and his parents had moved next door. Somehow, Star had managed to make contact with him, and they had arranged the whole thing. A father is prepared to lose his daughter eventually, but not so soon, not so terribly soon. They're coming. Oh, hello, Ruth. Something wrong?
8: Well, I was just looking for Bobby. I thought he was over here playing with Star.
2: Well, I thought they were over at your place.
8: I don't understand it.
2: I had noticed that they've been disappearing for a couple of hours almost every afternoon.
8: Well, I suppose they'll turn up again. They know better than to cross the street by themselves. They're too little for that. If they come here first, tell them to come over and have some milk and cookies.
2: Yeah, I'll do that.
8: Oh, by the way, this must belong to your Star.
2: Oh, what's that?
8: Oh, some sort of coin or medal or something. I found it out in the backyard after Star and Bobby were playing. It looks brand new.
2: Let's have a look.
8: Oh, is something wrong?
2: Did you say you found this in your backyard?
8: Yes. What is it?
2: I don't know.
8: Well, I've got to get back. Bill will be getting home for dinner soon, so see you later.
2: Yes.

0: Jim?
1: Yes.
0: Do you have a portable spectrophotometer?
1: Well, sure. We've got a dozen here at the lab.
0: Pack one up and get over here right away, will you?
1: Well, Pete, I don't quit till 5.
0: Look, do as I say, huh? It's important.
1: Well, okay.
2: Uh-huh.
0: Well?
2: Let me check the amount of radioactivity again.
0: You checked it 4 times.
2: That's about it.
0: Okay. What's your opinion of this coin?
2: Well, first of all, let me say this. It's the real McCoy.
0: And?
2: Also, it doesn't exist.
0: Makes sense.
2: Look, Pete, that coin is pre-Egyptian. It's hand-cast. It's made out of one of the oldest bronze alloys. One that was lost 4,000 years ago.
0: So it's 4,000 years old.
2: It is and it isn't.
0: What do you mean?
2: Listen, Pete, old coins show wear. The edges get rounded with handling. The surface oxidizes. The molecular structure changes, crystallizes. Pete, this coin is authentic, and yet it's brand new. It might have been struck off yesterday.
0: You realize, of course, that that's impossible.
2: Where'd you get it, Pete?
0: I don't know. I think the kid's got it.
2: Star?
0: Yes.
2: How?
0: I don't know. I'm almost afraid to think.
2: Well, why not ask her?
0: She isn't around. She and Robert are off playing somewhere.
2: Well, do you know where?
0: No, I... Oh, Jim, it's just too fantastic. It isn't possible.
2: I haven't said a word.
0: I know what you're thinking.
2: As a matter of fact, I was thinking something fantastic. How did you guess?
0: I just guessed. Jim, let's find those kids right now.
2: Okay.
0: Star! Robert! Let's try the playroom. Star? Robert?
2: Not in here. Let's try back here. I hear something. Hey, it's coming from the room we were just in.
0: That's impossible. There's no place they could have hidden.
2: I'm going to open that door.
3: Peek-a-boo, Uncle Jim.
0: There they were, in the middle of the playroom, holding hands, a little shamefaced, a little defiant. Star, Robert, where have you been? Now, I know you weren't in this room a few seconds ago, and there are no windows you could get through. Well?
3: It's nothing, Daddy. We just went a little way.
0: That is not answering me. Where did you go?
2: You see, Star, we've found this coin.
0: Come on.
3: I shouldn't have to tell. You're both just tweens.
0: Star, I'm still your daddy. Even brights have feelings about their parents. Now.
3: I tried to ESP you, Daddy.
2: Does she mean extrasensory perception?
0: Yes.
3: You just don't ESP good, Daddy. Robert does it very nicely. He can always find me when I hide.
4: That's because you don't have much imagination.
3: I do, too.
4: Yeah, but you always have to look at a book to ESP what's in it so you leave an ESP smudge. I just look at where you left the smudge, and I go to that place, and that time, there you are.
3: Oh, but that's cheating.
4: It isn't. You just haven't got imagination. You can't teleport yourself to a place that hasn't been.
3: I can, too. What about the moon people? They haven't been yet.
4: Oh, Star, they have, too. Not for your daddy, they haven't. But for the things from our tours. The moon people were about 10 million light years ago.
0: Now, wait a minute, kids. Hold on. Jim, have you been listening to this?
2: I think I heard it.
0: Now, look, kids. You're either playing a big joke on us older folks, or you've actually figured out a way to travel to places in the past. Right?
3: And in the future, too, Daddy.
2: Star, could you tell us how you do it?
3: It would be easier if I could ESP it to you.
2: Well, just pretend we're stupids and tell us in words.
3: Well, you remember the Mobius strip?
0: I remember. She made it about a year ago, Jim.
3: Well, you join the ends of a strip of paper with a half twist to make one surface. Then you take a sheet and give it a half twist so you can join the edges together all over.
2: That's Klein's bottle.
3: About that.
2: Yes, we know that. Go on.
3: Well, then you take a cube. You imagine a cube, and you twist it.
0: Tesseract?
2: Shh, go on, Star.
3: And you ESP the twisted cube all together the same way you did Klein's bottle. Now, if you do that big enough, all around you, so you're sort of folded into it, you can teleport yourself any place you want to go. And that's all there is to it.
0: Jim, what do you think?
2: I need another drink, Pete. A big one.
0: That's all there was to it. The line, the plane, the cube, those were Euclidean physics. The Mobius strip, the Klein bottle, the twisted cube, those were Einsteinian physics. Well, I was pretty advanced in both, but I'd have to do some heavy thinking to really grasp it. Meanwhile, the two little kids stood there staring at us.
2: Star, Robert, can you tell us some of the places you've been?
3: All over, Uncle Jim. The Romans and the Egyptians and places like that.
2: Is that how you got the coin?
3: I found it. It wasn't stealing, was it, Daddy? I just found it in the dirt.
0: We'll skip that for a minute. What about going to the future?
4: There isn't any future, Mr. Holmes.
0: What's that?
4: It's kind of hard to explain. Even Star doesn't get it.
3: Oh.
4: But when she gets to be six, like I am, she'll probably understand.
0: Well, try to explain it to me.
4: Well, it's all connected. Just like the Mobius strip. If you go far enough, you'll get back to where it starts again. You start with the cavemen, then us men, then atomic men, the moon men, planet men, star men, and brights. Only somehow...
0: What?
4: The brights got off the strip. We haven't been able to find them any place in time.
3: I'd sure like to know how they got off and where they are.
0: Now, look, kids, this kind of thing can be dangerous. You might be eaten by a dinosaur or something.
3: Well, we just ESP ourselves right out of there.
0: Well, anyway, I don't want you leaving this part of the time strip. Not again.
3: Daddy.
0: Now, I may be just a tween, but I'm your father.
3: I always mind you, Daddy.
0: Yeah? What about going off the block?
3: But, Daddy, we didn't cross a single street.
0: Nevertheless.
2: Pete, think of what you're doing. Pictures, specimens, recordings. Not only from the past, but from the future. Pete, I beg you.
0: Jim, this is my daughter.
2: But what a contribution. We could be ages ahead of ourselves.
0: No. Star. Robert, I'd like your promise you won't leave present time again. Well?
3: Okay.
0: All right. Now run along. Robert's mother has some cookies and milk for you.
3: Okay. See you later, Daddy.
0: Jim, I'm sorry.
2: Well, I suppose if I had a daughter...
0: Are you going to report this?
2: And have everybody give me the horse laugh? I may be just a tween, Pete, but I'm not an utter fool.
0: It took me almost 6 months to do it. I don't know how many times I visualized a cube, and ESP did a half twist and tried to seal the edges around me. And then once there was a flash, just for an instant, I was concentrating on Caesar's triumphant march into Rome. And for the briefest instant, there it was. I was standing on a roadway watching, and then it vanished.
5: Hey.
3: Hi, Daddy.
5: What are you two characters plotting?
3: Nothing, Daddy.
5: Well, I'm going to my study for a while. Star?
3: Yes, Daddy?
5: You remember your promise about not leaving present time, don't you?
3: Yes, Daddy.
5: You're going to keep it?
3: Yes, Daddy.
5: Okay. I'm holding you to it. Hello?
6: Hello, Pete. This is Ruth Hall.
5: Yeah?
6: Are the kids there?
5: No.
6: When did you see them last?
5: What time is it? Oh, about 10 this morning, 6 or 7 hours ago. Why?
6: Oh, Pete, I'm worried.
5: What's up?
6: Well, they were upstairs in Bobby's room. I was in the living room. Now, I could swear they didn't come downstairs, and yet, when I went up there, they were gone. That was over 5 hours ago.
5: Ruth, are you sure they didn't come down?
6: I was in that living room every moment. Pete,
5: Now, Ruth, don't get panicky. I'm coming right over. Just don't get panicky.
0: There wasn't a trace of them. Well, that isn't exactly true. Remember what Robert had said about Star leaving an ESP smudge? Well, I was able to catch it in Robert's room. It had something to do with where the brights went when they got off the time strip. That's it, of course. They wouldn't disobey by leaving present time. But isn't it possible that there is more than one present time? Isn't it possible that another now coexists with ours? That's the clue, of course.
7: I'm going to call the police, Pete.
0: I don't think it'll do any good.
7: But we've got to find them. They'd have come back by now.
0: Yes, if they could.
7: What do you mean?
0: Nothing.
7: Well, what are you going to do?
0: I'm going back to my study to think.
7: To think? Aren't you going to look for them?
0: I have to figure out where to look.
7: Well, I'm not going to sit around doing nothing. I'm calling the police.
0: That was this morning. I've been doing some desperate concentrating since then, Jim. I'm writing this down so you'll know. I've already managed to go back to the time of Cheops and ahead to the time when men were navigating to distant planets in a matter of days. But the big job remains. How to get into a dimension parallel with our own at the same time. I figured out that to get the equivalent of a Mobius strip with depth, you must use the supercube, the tesseract. That's what I'm working on at the moment. If I succeed, there is a possibility I may not be able to get back. I hope you will be able to make Bill and Ruth Howell understand. Okay, now if I take 6 cubes and fold them in one another so that every angle is a right angle. Yes, all right, I've got that. And now if in folding, I ESP the tesseract, a half twist around myself.
8: Mr. Holmes? Mr. Holmes, are you in there? Mr. Holmes? We'll have to break in. It's locked from the inside. Mr. Holmes.
4: Pete, where are you? Pete?
8: That's funny. The door was locked from the inside, but here's his fountain pen with the ink still wet. But he's gone.
9: You have just heard X-1 presented by the National Broadcasting Company in cooperation with Galaxy Science Fiction Magazine, which this month features the final installment of Frederick Pohl's novel, Slave Ship, story of a world engaged in the wildest of all possible non-wars, where the order of the day was even wilder still. 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

0: Next week, a tense and gripping tale from Galaxy, the Ross Rockland story, Jaywalker. 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What would you do if that happened to you? You'll hear what one man did next week at X-1. 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

0: National Broadcasting Company, in cooperation with Street and Smith, publishers of Astounding Science Fiction, bring you Dimension X. The war had been going on for generations. The sea and air were ruled by guided atomic missiles, radiations, and total destruction drove man underground. And there the war continued. The great beds of shale and limestone trembled as an underground cruiser chewed its way through the ageless rock. The ship was squat, ugly, the top of its cutting head 40 feet above the clattering caterpillar treads. It was windowless, and behind the grinding duralloy blades were ugly lumps that concealed the gun. On the bridge, Commander Sanderson fought the bucking vibration, one hand tight on a stanchion.
1: Culver.
2: Aye, sir.
1: What's wrong with the insulation? It's hotter than oven up here.
2: Port and refrigeration unit went out. Starboard can't carry the load. I've got damage control on it.
1: Go back.
3: Aye, sir.
1: Give me a seismal reading.
3: Severe shock 30 seconds back. Change course to 175 degrees. And half speed, please, sir, so I can chart the strata.
4: Mr. Culver.
2: Aye, sir.
4: 175, half speed.
2: Aye, sir.
5: Navigation, Lieutenant Watson.
2: Bridge here. Change course to 175, Watson.
5: 175. Aye, sir.
6: Clark?
2: Yes, Mr. Watson.
6: New course, 175.
2: 175, aye.
6: Half speed.
2: Half speed, aye.
6: What?
2: We hit something. What is it, Mr. Watson?
6: It's lava, probably. Maybe it doesn't mean anything.
2: No, I guess not. Mr. Watson.
6: Yes, Clark?
2: Are we ever going to get out of here?
6: You mean the lava?
2: The whole business. We've been under rock for 3 months.
6: You better keep quiet, Clark. Psycho officer has rubber heels.
2: Oh, I don't care about Carpenter. He's been over me already with those stinking reaction tests. If he gives me one more ink blot to look at...
6: your dial. 1 degree corrected.
2: Right. Mr. Watson. What was it like?
6: Huh? When?
2: On the surface. I never saw the surface. I was born in the Denver cave half a mile down.
6: Well, that was a long time ago, Clark.
2: Yeah. But you remember, don't you? You and Kovacs are the only ones on the ship who remember the surface.
6: It was war then, too. Kovacs was in the army, the infantry. The queen of battles. Well, the queen's dead now.
2: What was it like?
6: You mean in the surface wars?
2: Yeah.
6: Well, they had chaplains.
2: Chaplains?
6: I guess you never heard of that. Now we have psycho officers. Yeah, they don't talk about religion much these days.
2: It must have been something on the surface. I dream about that. I don't know what it was really like, but I dream about it. Then somebody takes me and shoves me down in the bottom of a hot closet. They shove a big hand over my mouth and I can't breathe. I wake up and I want to bust out of here with my fingernails. I just...
7: What's the matter, Clark?
2: Nothing, Dr. Carpenter.
7: Nothing?
2: No, sir.
6: We were just passing the time, Carpenter.
7: When's the last time you had an emotional reaction test, Watson?
6: I don't know. I forgot.
7: Just remember your seniority doesn't exempt you from psychiatric review. This isn't some slipshod surface vessel with organized superstition aboard.
6: The old chaplains weren't so bad.
7: Not scientific.
6: You know, I can remember when psychiatry and mental hygiene were the hope of mankind. Now look at it.
7: That goes in my report, Watson.
6: Yeah? Well, make sure you spell my name right.
8: Now hear this. Now hear this. Attention, all hands. Igneous rock detected. Fresh lava flow. Stand by to go to quarters.
7: You're lucky, Watson.
8: That is all.
7: I'll finish with you later. I've got to check combat detachment.
6: Sure, sure. Go play with your ink blots. I'm busy.
7: Now,
6: go on, get out of the way. Get down to the combat detachment. They'll be happy to see you. Clark, check those dampers.
9: Three cards.
7: Outstand, Pat.
9: Check to the Pat hand.
7: Combat detachment, huh? What kind of a chicken guy are you?
9: Anytime you want to start anything, you're lying, yelling.
7: All right,
9: shit.
7: All right. Don't flip your weight.
9: All right, I don't want no trouble. That rubber-soled rat carpenter. He's worked us all over.
7: Yeah, all except Norman.
10: Hey, Norman. Norman, how come you ain't been psycho?
11: I don't need it. I'm stable.
9: I bet you any money he's a stoolie for carpenter. I've seen his 201 personnel file. It's blank.
2: I heard a guy say he was born in a lab.
9: What do you mean?
2: You ever seen him eat?
9: Oh, you're crazy.
11: The science press has been working on something like that.
9: Oh, crazy.
11: You know how many men they fell short in the last draft? 900,000.
9: So what?
11: And suppose you run out of real men for soldiers. Suppose you figure how to make them artificial. If they ever do, they ain't going to talk about it until it's combat tested.
9: Yeah, I never thought of that. Hey, Newman. What do you got inside of you? Gears?
10: I'm not supposed to talk about myself.
9: Yeah? Well, suppose I make you talk.
2: Hey, sit down, kid.
10: Sit down before
9: I let go of me.
10: I'll lay you out, too.
9: Hey, cut it. Hey, cut it. Cut it. Cut it.
7: At ease, men. Well, how's everybody feeling? You, Coke?
2: All right. I'm all right, sir.
7: Uh-huh. Ian?
9: Thank you.
7: Ian?
9: I'm all right, sir.
7: Norman?
10: I'm all right, sir.
7: Of course. Very well, carry on.
12: Commander Sanderson, I have my report.
7: Later, Carpenter.
12: It's rather important, sir. Serious personnel trouble is indicated below.
7: It always is. Give your report to Culver. I'm busy.
12: But, sir...
7: Don't ask, give me a GO reading, anything.
13: Aye, sir. Speed as steady as before.
7: Mr. Culver.
12: Later.
7: If you will initial the psycho report.
12: All right. Hurry up. This is no time for non-combat chicken.
13: Psycho reading. Sudden fall. Igneous activity ahead.
7: That means the enemy. Mr. Culver.
12: Aye, sir.
7: Elevate the cutters 25 degrees. We're going up and come on the enemy from above.
12: Aye, sir.
5: Navigation, Watson.
12: Elevate 25 degrees.
5: 25 elevation. Aye, sir.
13: Figurehead on sonar. Sounds like three.
7: All right. Sound general quarters.
12: Aye, sir.
9: On nicotine. Hey, Newman.
10: Yes, sir.
9: You live on nicotine?
10: Tobacco is necessary to me.
2: Say that, I'm Roper. What did I tell you?
9: All right, shut up and test your helmet radio. Snap it down.
2: Okay.
9: Now I'll get mine.
14: Can you hear me? Is my intercom okay?
15: Okay. Keep the power on.
14: Newman, check your intercom.
15: I can hear you. Attention, attention, combat detachment, move out.
14: Where those chow runners with battle breakfast?
15: Breakfast, huh? I can remember when I had maintenance chow. They had cooks instead of food cameras, first class.
14: We're grabbing coke. At least we eat.
15: Yeah, we eat. How about ham? Want any breakfast, Norman?
10: No, I don't need breakfast. I can wait without it.
15: Prepare for action at close quarters.

0: You could have wounded him, Carpenter. That would have been enough.
1: My judgment was the clock was more than a marginal risk. I acted accordingly.
0: Sure, sure. I'll get a detail to clean up after you.
2: Well, Doctor, the commander says you'll rate a citation.
1: If you had read my report, Mr. Culver, you'd understand.
3: Carpenter.
1: Aye, sir.
3: Don't let the crew hear of this.
1: Wouldn't do for them to know an officer was emotionally unstable.
3: You won't keep it quiet, sir.
1: There was a detail to remove the body. What's that?
4: Every digger within 100 feet coming in fast.
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1: Enemy battery silenced, sir.
0: Give the go-ahead to the combat men. They can move in. Who tripped that alarm? Cut it off.
2: Navigation to Bridge.
0: Bridge, aye. What's wrong down there? Why the emergency?
2: The atomic bio's kicking out. We can't get into hand damage. She may blow any minute.
0: I'll take over, Mr. Culver. Prepare to abandon ship.
3: But the enemy digger, sir.
0: The atomic pile about to blow. We'll have to advance, destroy the enemy, and take refuge in their ship. There's nothing else we can do.
3: Look alive.
0: Aye, sir. Attention.
2: Attention.
0: All hands.
2: All hands.
0: Prepare to abandon ship.
2: Prepare to abandon ship.
0: Kovacs, have the ship's records packed and ready to go.
4: Aye, sir. Commander?
0: Watson, what are you doing up here?
4: There'd be a lot more chance of getting out if the ship's engines were reversed. She crawled back down the tunnel before she blew.
0: There's no way to set up remote control.
4: I know. I thought I could stay and run her.
0: But the pile's going to blow.
4: I know.
1: All right, Lieutenant. Permission granted. You may stay with the ship.
4: Thank you, sir.
1: You may go, Watson.
4: Aye, sir.
0: We can't let him do that, Commander. You can't ask any man to do that.
3: This is no time for sentiment, Mr. Culver.
0: Doctor, you're a louse.
3: That's an unstable statement, Culver. It's obvious that Watson isn't worth much anyway. He might as well die.
0: I've heard enough, Doctor. You've had this coming a long time.
3: Get away from me.
0: Culver! Culver! Pearson, get here!
3: Let go of me, Culver!
0: Yes, sir!
1: All right, Kovacs. Release him.
4: Aye, sir.
1: Culver, I need you now, but if we come through this, I'll be forced to prefer charges. Kovacs, help Dr. Carpenter up.
4: Yes, sir.
1: All right, Mr. Culver, give the order to abandon ship.

0: Watch.
1: Aye, Mr. Watson. How long have we got before the pile grows?
0: I don't know. Kovacs, why did you stay here? You could have abandoned ship with the others.
1: I've been saving a cigar. Huh? I got two. Would you like one?
0: Oh, thanks. Oh, that's good. You didn't answer my question, Kovacs. Why did you stay?
1: How about you, sir?
0: Me? I was in the last class out of Annapolis before it went underground and merged into the Geo Warfare Academy. I guess I just hang on to illusions. Dead traditions are safe. I suppose I did it because I thought it was the right thing to do.
1: Yeah, I guess that's it when you get down to it.
0: Kovacs, you saved a cigar against the rules. I've got something, too, here. It's a book. Out of a hotel room in Frisco in the old days.
1: Bible.

0: psycho officers don't allow them on board. Carpenter would have had me in the cells if he'd known about it.
1: There goes the Geiger alarm.
0: Blow any minute, huh? Kovacs, you remember this? The Lord is my shepherd, I shall not want. He maketh me to lie down in green pastures.

0: Confound this foreign equipment.
1: Culver, how soon can we get this enemy ship underway? Give me the damage report.
2: Aye, sir. The port tread knocked out, armor breached aft and amidships, gun batteries inoperable.
1: Mm.
2: Lieutenant Adamson estimates we can make limited headway in 2 days.
1: Very well.
0: Sir, is it necessary for me to have this guard tagging after me?
1: You're under arrest, Culver.
3: Excuse me, Commander, sir.
1: Oh, go ahead, Coke.
4: There was a message or something under the guy with a sword when I broke in. I kept it as well, sort of a souvenir.
1: Oh, give it to me.
4: I didn't mean anything wrong, sir.
1: Hand it over. Culver, you read the enemy language.
0: I'm afraid I'm under arrest as a prisoner.
1: That'll do. Go ahead, read it.
2: From Supreme Headquarters. There's a code designate. To all field commanders. 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X-39. Failure of. 1. 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No. Released on South America front last night. X-9, a semi-living chemical process attacking all forms of protoplasm, was found to be uncontrollable. Is spreading through our own armies all over the world. 2. You are instructed to...
1: Well?
0: That's all, sir.
1: Quiet! Gentlemen, there is only one way to interpret this news. Carpenter, you will inform all hands that the destruction of the enemy is worldwide. The war is over.
5: Instruct
1: double rations as a celebration.
5: No, sir. I strongly advise against it. The psychiatric implications are...
1: What's the matter?
5: I don't know. Something I... It's inside me. I've got to get out.
1: Carpenter! Coke, Newman, go after him. Come on.
6: Happened to a man. Not that.
4: It's Carpenter. You can see that.
6: But that can't happen to a man.
4: It's deserved.
6: What's going on here?
4: You don't understand, Commander. You didn't listen to that enemy message. A semi-living chemical process attacking all forms of protoplasm. All forms. Carpenter... And you and me. You understand why the enemy killed himself. They knew. The war's over, all right.
1: There's got to be something to do. Culver, storm general quarters.
4: It's too late for that, Commander. The war's over. They invented the perfect weapon. The human race is dissolved. That's funny. Dissolved like

0: Ewan. That you?
1: Yes.
0: They're all dead. Aren't they?
1: Yes. Commander Sanderson was the last.
0: Cut me.
1: I suppose so.
0: How about you, Ewan?
1: It will not affect me. I am not made of protoplasm. I am an inorganic synthesis.
0: You can't die, then.
1: No. I am atomic-powered. My breakdown point is calculated in thousands of years. I cannot destroy myself. I was conditioned against it.
0: It's beginning. You'll be all alone, then.
1: I know.
0: Buried alive and in a rock for thousands of years. I'm sorry for you, Newman. I'm sorry.
2: You'll be all alone.

Why can't I die? Why didn't they make me so I can die like the others? I can't even kill myself.

0: that he was master of the machine. But will he always be? Listen next week for the story of A Nightmare.
1: 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Featured in the cast were Lawson Zerbe as Culver, Ralph Bell as Dr. Carpenter, Wendell Holmes as Watson, and Jack Grimes as Newman. Your host was Norman Rose. Music by Bert Berman. Engineer George Mathis. 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
2: One of the newest developments of chemical science to be made available commercially by the DuPont Company is N2, a long-known chemical discovered during the war to be a better rat poison. 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N2 is so powerful that a few 10,000ths of an ounce will kill a rat. It is easy to use in a bait or as a tracking powder. While N2 is a special poison for the common rat, and is not as dangerous as most rat poisons, it is a poison, and pets and animals should be kept away from it. Your local dealer probably sells a rat poison containing N2, one of the DuPont Company's better things for better living through chemistry. As a result of long continuing research in the field of commercial explosives, the DuPont Company today manufactures more than 200 different formulations of dynamite, as well as other explosives, blasting supplies, and accessories. DuPont research has also brought to light new and more efficient ways of using explosives, including a new and better way to fire them, the DuPont Blasting Timer. It is now known that in some types of blasting, better results are obtained when one big blast is divided into a number of little ones, fired with almost unbelievable accuracy, a few thousandths of a second apart. The new DuPont invention, the DuPont Blasting Timer, detonates blasts in just this way. It looks like a portable radio. Inside the box, cams so delicately machined that they operate with greater accuracy than a fine stopwatch, close switches that fire the shots one after another. In developing natural resources such as coal and other minerals, blasting must occasionally be carried out near residential and business districts. Here, the timer is of service because it reduces the vibration of the ground. The DuPont timer also makes delay shooting even safer than before, providing an accurate means of firing the charges without using electric blasting caps in the drill holes and lessening the danger that an unfired charge will remain in a hole and go off later by accident. In addition, tests indicate that the DuPont blasting timer will be of considerable aid in rock quarries, bringing down the rock in smaller pieces, which means greater efficiency and lowered costs. This new DuPont invention is another contribution to efficiency and safety from the DuPont Company, maker of better things for better living through chemistry.

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0: I was worn out, dead tired. 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And suddenly I started hearing footsteps behind me. I turned around, and then I saw him. He was walking along slow, dragging his feet, walking as if he couldn't see. His face was all covered with blood. But I knew who it was. It was Miller, the guy I'd killed.
1: Midnight, the witching hour when the night is darkest, our fears the strongest, and our strength at its lowest ebb. Midnight, when the graves gape open and death strikes. How? You'll learn the answer in just a minute, then. The dead come back.

0: And now, Murder at Midnight. Tales of mystery and terror by radio's masters of the macabre. Our story by William Morwood will threaten your sanity. Its title, The Dead Come Back.
1: About 1 o'clock in the morning, on a dark, deserted street, standing in the doorway of a gloomy brownstone house, a man with a wild expression on his face rings the bell desperately. There is no answer, and he rings again. Then...
2: Hey, Doc Padgett.
3: Why, yes.
2: The brain doc knows what goes on inside a guy's head?
3: Well, yes, I'm a psychiatrist.
2: I gotta talk to you.
3: It's very late. If you come back tomorrow during office hours...
2: Now, Doc, something's been happening to me. Something that's driving me nuts.
3: I'm sorry, but...
2: Get inside.
3: Be careful with that.
2: It won't go off till I pull a trigger. Better sit down, Doc.
3: Very well.
2: And just to make sure we understand each other, I'll put this gun here on the desk. And my watch. We got just half an hour to get everything cleared up.
3: And then?
2: And then, I got a guy to kill.
3: Suppose we start at the beginning. Your name?
2: Lefty O'Connor.
3: O'Connor?
2: So you heard of me, huh?
3: I'm not sure, but the Tilson murder case.
2: That's right.
3: But as I remember
2: it... That's right. They decided I was nuts, put me away. But get this straight, Doc.
3: Yes?
2: I was never out of my head, and I ain't now.
3: I see.
2: Insanity was something that I cooked up to keep from burning. I played it up all right. Good enough to make monkeys out of the doctors and the jury. But when I got to the nut house, it was different. I didn't have to pretend no more. You know, Doc, some of them whacks act just the same as you and me. Yeah, I was getting along fine. Till 2 nights ago, when I was called in to see the superintendent. He was a white-haired old guy, named Miller.
4: Sit down, Lefty. Cigarette?
2: Thanks, Mr. Miller.
4: Here you are.
2: What's that?
4: This? Just a music box. Plays when you open the lid.
2: That ain't just a... What are you trying to do to me?
4: Well, what do you mean, Lefty? I just offered you a...
2: That's the boss that kept talking about at the trial. The one old Mrs. Tilson kept her jewels in.
4: I'm afraid you're mistaken, Lefty.
2: In a pig's eye. I know what you're trying to do. But I don't remember nothing. Nothing, you hear?
4: Then why does this tune seem to disturb you, sir?
2: Never mind why. Turn it off.
4: Yes, of course. Take it easy, Lefty. I called you in here because I want to help you.
2: You're trying to trick me into admitting I knew what I was doing when I hit old lady.
4: Nothing of the kind.
2: Next, you'll be asking me where I hid the jewels. Don't you think I know that routine?
4: There's no routine here, Lefty.
2: You're a liar, Mr. Miller. You got me in here to give me the third degree to try to break me down all over again. Well, you won't do it. Better get it.
4: Lefty, put down that paperweight.
2: So light. I didn't have no idea of escaping when I hit him, Doc. I was just scared. I was scared of what would happen if he kept after me. When I found a gun in his desk drawer, I began making plans fast. I brought him around and told him exactly what he had to do. We went out, got into his car, started for the gate. Okay, Miller, it's up to you now.
4: I understand.
2: Now remember, I'll be lying back here with this gun against your spine.
5: Evening, Mr. Miller.
4: Hello, George.
5: Going out kind of late, aren't you, sir?
4: Yes. Something unexpected came up.
5: You wouldn't be smuggling out anyone under that rug in Baxter, huh?
4: I might.
6: Yep, looks suspicious.
5: Just the right shape for a man. But I'll take a chance on you, sir.

0: Turn the left fork here.
1: The Ganville Road. I was afraid of this, Lefty. Tilson Estate's up this way, isn't it?
0: You're too smart for your own good, Mr. Miller. You can turn off here.
1: There's no road.
0: In under the trees.
1: All right. Now, do we walk the rest of the way?
0: One of us does. Get out. You're no use to me anymore.
2: Let you know. Put that gun away. You can't. You fool. You won't get rid of me this way. You.
0: I left him there beside his car and started walking. I don't know how long I was at it. Maybe an hour when I hit the outskirts of town. The light was kind of funny. It was different from anything I'd ever seen. It was kind of yellow. Kind of yellow mixed with a mist that was curling up. Maybe I was tired, I don't know. But suddenly I began to hear footsteps behind me. I looked around, and then I saw him. He was walking on the other side of the road, blind, as if he couldn't see where he was going. His feet were kind of dragging along. His face was covered with blood. But through the blood, I could see that it was him. Miller. I don't know what happened then, Doc. I must have passed out. Because the next thing I knew, somebody... people's faces bending over me.
3: He's coming too, Tom.
4: Yeah. How are you feeling, chum?
1: Hey.
3: He's as white as if he'd seen a ghost.
1: Who are you?
3: I'm Ruth Mason. This is my brother, Tom.
4: We live right by. We heard you yell and came running out.
1: Did you see anyone else?
4: Why, no.
1: On the road?
4: No. You were lying right in the middle of the road till we pulled you off. What happened? The car hit you?
1: I don't remember.
3: Well, take his arm. Help him up, Tom.
4: Okay, sure.
1: Here we go, Mo. The name is Sims. Johnny Sims.
4: Mm-hmm.
1: I'm all right.
4: You look kind of bushed tonight.
1: I've been walking all night. Out of a job, see? And broke.
3: Well, our house is right over there. You come on in and we'll...
1: Thanks. I gotta keep moving.
4: What's the rush if you're just looking for a job?
1: Well, Hey...
4: cops coming this way.
3: Probably looking for that man that escaped from the state hospital.
4: That's right. They said that.
3: But, Johnny, what's the matter? You look as if you're going to faint again.
1: I guess I must be worse than I thought. Look, does that invite still hold?
3: Well, of course. Right this way. Something more, Johnny?
1: No, thanks, Ruth. Couldn't manage another thing. Pull up.
3: Oh, well, then you lie right down on that sofa. That is, if Tom will get off with his paper.
5: Oh, sure. I was just reading some more about that guy, Lefty O'Connor, that broke out of the asylum. Seems he forced the superintendent to drive him out in a car.
3: Please, Tom, let's not talk about it. Gives me the creeps to think of anyone like that being loose.
1: Maybe he ain't so bad.
3: He's a murderer, Johnny. A homicidal maniac.
1: How do you know? Maybe the super deserved killing.
4: Super?
1: Yeah.
4: But the paper doesn't say anything about the super being killed.
1: Well, Ruth said...
3: I meant the old lady, Mrs. Tilson.
1: Oh. Yeah, I guess I must have heard. Maybe I just thought...
5: I'll try the radio. Maybe there's some late news on it. Well, you're probably right, Johnny. The super wouldn't stand a chance.
1: Sure. The way I figure...
3: Johnny?
1: Turn that off.
5: What?
1: I said turn it off. Why?
3: Johnny.
5: Hey, what gives?
1: Well, I'm sorry. I don't like radio.
3: Oh, it's all right, Johnny. We understand. Now suppose we show you to your room and you take a good long sleep.
1: I slept like a dead man, Doc. It was dark when I woke up. There was nobody in the house. I switched on the lamp and looked at my watch a few minutes before midnight. Didn't have much time if I wanted to get the jewels and blow town before morning. I started for the door. Before I reached it, it opened. And standing there, smiling, kind of sad-like, was Miller.
6: Hello, Lefty. Did you get the jewels?
1: You. It can't be you. You're dead.
6: I told you you wouldn't get rid of me so easily.
1: What do you want with me?
6: Nothing, Lefty. Just what I wanted before, to help you.
1: You're lying. You still think you can break me? Give me the confession, but I'll show you. I must have hit the lights, Doc, or maybe they were never on, because suddenly the room was all dark. I struck a match. I bent down to look at Miller, make sure that he was really dead this time. And I ain't crazy, Doc. You gotta believe me. But the man lying face up on the floor was Tom Mason.
7: A dead man who came back. And now, a second victim. As the hands of the clock move inexorably to the witching hour. And yet another,

0: And now, back to Murder at Midnight. Lefty O'Connor, sitting in a psychiatrist's office with a gun in front of him, trying to convince the doctor and himself that he is sane.
1: My hand was shaking so much that the match went out. It was Tom, all right. Tom Mason, dead. But it was better that way than what I'd thought, because it meant that Miller hadn't come back from the grave. I'd probably just imagined I heard him talking to me. I frisked Mason, I got the keys to his car, and went out. It was a little coupe parked in the driveway. I opened the door. I was just getting in when...
2: Hello, Johnny.
1: Ruth.
2: You look a little better than you did before. How do you feel?
1: Oh, I fine.
2: Oh, that's good. You were sleeping so soundly when I left it. Are you going somewhere?
1: Well, yeah. There was something I had to do, and Tom told me I could borrow his car.
2: Oh, all right. I'll go inside.
1: No, you can't go in there.
2: Well, what do you mean? Why not?
1: Well, I mean, such a swell night. How about a little drive, Ruth?
2: But what about your errand?
1: Well, that'll just take a minute. It'll be swell having you along.
2: Well, I don't know. I don't suppose Tom will mind. But...
1: I'm sure he won't.
2: Well, then, all right. I guess that's one of the wonderful things about life. You just never know when something completely unexpected will happen.
1: That's right, baby. You just never know.

0: Why so quiet, Johnny?
1: Huh?
0: You ask me to come driving with you, and I do. You don't say a thing to me.
1: What should I be saying?
0: Well, you might start by telling me something about yourself.
1: Like I said, I'm just a guy looking for work.
0: What kind of a job did you have before?
1: Chauffeur.
0: Well, that sounds interesting. Did you work around here?
1: Why?
0: I just wondered. You seem to know the roads so well.
1: Listen, baby, let's not talk about me. I'd rather hear about you.
0: There's not much to tell. I'm 21, fancy free, and I work for a living. I'm a nurse in a psychiatrist's office.
1: A what?
0: Psychiatrist. A doctor who, well, helps people who are disturbed mentally.
1: Like people who see things that ain't there?
0: Oh, yes. He gets a lot of those kind of cases.
1: What does he do?
0: Talks to the patients, explains away the hallucination. His name is Dr. Padgett, and he's really wonderful. Johnny?
1: Yeah?
0: Where are we going?
1: Why, baby?
0: We've turned off the main road. This leads past the old Tilton Mansion.
1: What's that?
0: The house where that terrible murder took place about a year ago. It's all boarded up now, of course.
1: Yeah, yeah, that's the job Lefty O'Connor pulled,
0: yes.
1: Huh?
0: Yeah, he was old Mrs. Tilton's chauffeur.
1: A what?
0: Chauffeur.
1: Quite a coincidence, ain't it?
0: Johnny, you're turning in the driveway.
1: Yeah. See, a couple of nights ago, I broke into this place to sleep. It was just an empty house to me. I didn't know anything about no murder. I left the parcel behind. I want to pick it up.
0: Oh, I see.
1: You think I had any other reason for coming here?
0: No, Johnny.
1: Sit tight, baby. I'll be back in a minute.
0: All right, Johnny. Why are you taking the keys?
1: Just to make sure the car stays here, and you with it.
0: But of course I'll stay.
1: You better, baby. Or it'll be just too bad. Pull the board loose from one of the windows. Climbed into the old house. As black as pitch inside. That musty, shut-in smell. Felt my way along the wall to the stairs. Climbed to the second floor. The old lady's room was at the head of the stairs. It wasn't so dark in there. Windows hadn't been boarded and the moonlight was coming in. And I saw that marble fireplace with a gargoyle in the middle grinning at me. I picked up the poker and smashed into it. And there, behind where I pushed it past a loose brick, was a paper bag containing the jewels. I looked inside to make sure that everything was safe. Moonlight sparkled on them shiners. And then Doc, suddenly out of nowhere, it started. The music started.
0: Johnny!
1: Stop it!
0: Johnny, where are you?
1: What? Oh, Ruth.
0: What?
1: Ruth, get her to stop.
0: What's that whistle?
1: Mrs. Tilton, that tune.
0: What tune?
1: You mean you don't hear nothing?
0: Well, no, Johnny.
1: But you must. Yeah. It's gone now.
0: Johnny, you're shaking all over. Johnny, what's that?
1: What's what?
0: Well, they're all over the floor. They look like diamonds, jewels.
1: Didn't I tell you to stay in the car? What are you doing up here?
0: I heard noises and you...
1: You were spying on me.
0: No, I wasn't, Lefty. I...
1: What did you call me?
0: Nothing, I...
1: So you guessed it, huh? Okay. I am Lefty O'Connor, and I came back for the jewels. But that information ain't traveling far. Not with you, anyway.
0: What do you mean? No!
1: I was rattled, Doc. The music did it. That and everything else. I left the lion there and I picked up the jewels and beat it. Started to come fast. Just about hit the main highway when the wheels started acting funny. Stopped, got out to look. The flat. My luck had played out. If I took the time to change it, someone might come along. And just then I did hear a car coming. I froze, waiting for it to pass. Instead, it stopped and...
2: Hi, Johnny.
0: Come, Mitch.
2: I got out as soon as I could. Which is the flat?
1: What? How did you know?
3: How did I know? Why, you just called me. You told me you couldn't find the tools.
4: I called you?
3: Why, yeah. Don't you remember?
4: No, I don't.
3: I couldn't have. I, of course, it's none of my business, Johnny, but... Look, you've been acting awful funny. I'm beginning to think maybe you ought to go see a doctor. Someone like Doc Padgett that Ruth works for.
4: There's nothing wrong with me. Nothing.
3: Okay.
5: Get started with this, Jack. The rest of the tools are under the front seat. I'll get them.
4: No, wait.
5: What's this paper bag doing?
4: Give me that!
5: You're going in for pebble collecting, huh?
4: Pebbles?
5: Yeah, look at them.
4: Oh, they are pebbles, huh?
5: Yeah?
4: What's happening to me? Oh.
3: I don't know. But I told you, you don't look well. Hey, where are you going?

0: is, Doc.
1: Yeah, huh?
0: That's the story. I kept hearing what he said. Tom. Over and over again. I'm nuts. I'm crazy. But I couldn't stand it anymore. So I looked you up in the phone book and I come over.
1: So what are you expecting to do, Lefty?
0: Do? You're a brain doc. I'm not nuts. I know I'm not. Why am I seeing these things? What's happening to me?
1: Well, it's rather difficult to make a diagnosis this quickly, but I'd say that you were suffering from hallucinations because of a sense of guilt.
0: Guilt? About what?
1: Well, it probably started with that first murder, Mrs. Tilson. And it's been weighing, preying on your mind ever since. Now, if you could extrovert that, get it out of your system.
0: But I did.
1: That's true, but not as a confession with all the details. That's the only way you can achieve a complete catharsis.
0: Well, that's crazy.
1: All right. You wanted my advice, but you don't have to take it.
0: And you think... Okay. Okay, I did kill her. I knew all the time what I was doing. I waited for a night when there was only the two of us in the house, and then I beat her brains out with a tire iron. There, I said it, I told you.
1: Yes, Lefty. And I think that now I can promise you you'll never be troubled by hallucinations again.
0: You sure, Doc?
1: Quite sure.
0: That's good. Because, remember I said that in a half an hour I was going to kill someone?
1: Yes.
0: Well, a half hour is up. And you're the man.
1: Am I, Lefty?
0: Yeah. I'm sorry, Doc, but you know too much now. You're the only one who does, so...
1: I wouldn't, Lefty.
0: Why are you sitting there like that? I shot you.
1: Yes, Lefty, with blanks in your gun. All right, boys.
2: Hey, what's it, Lefty? We got you covered.
0: Miller. And Mason.
1: Did you get it?
3: Uh-huh. Every word.
0: The cops.
3: No kidding.
0: And the whole thing, letting me escape and everything that happened afterwards was just a trick.
2: That's right.
0: You wanted to show I wasn't nuts, get me to confess.
3: Smart boy.
2: We made just one mistake, Lefty. Or rather, Ruth did. Following you into the Tilson mansion. She paid for that with her life. But now you're going to pay.
0: No.
3: Shut up.
2: Yes, Lefty, for that and for the Tilson murder. And my only regret is that rats like you can only burn once.

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The road began when he first heard the clock in the old Tilson mansion strike 12 for murder.

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The part of Lefty O'Connor was played by Joseph Julian. With music by Charles Paul, Murder at Midnight was directed by Anton M. Leder.

What?

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1: And you know what? 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
5: I can't do it.
4: You've written for all the big comedians. You'd turn out a hit.
5: I don't have the time.
4: Oh, but God.
5: Look, I don't have the time. Anyways, I couldn't do it.
4: Ridiculous. A guy with your reputation.
5: Yeah, a guy with my reputation, yeah. What do you know? Listen. 12 years ago, I was at the cabs. Gustav Green, the hack license read. Cripes, how I hated the cabs. Work like a slob, 12 or 14 hours a day for a lousy $27 a week. Now, do you blame me that I took to daydreaming? Like maybe it was my limousine and I was driving because my chauffeur had a day off? I used to sit at the wheel figuring out the darndest situations. Like I'd pick up some rich old dame and she'd leave me $1 million or I'd save a guy. All kinds of situations. But all I got was $27 per a week. Until the night I met Ben.
6: Yeah.
5: Take me home, driver.
6: Home?
5: Your home or my home, wise guy? Well, you got talent, you're driving a cab. Where can I get a job driving a cab?
6: You want the radio on?
5: Definitely no.
6: Oh, now don't let's be bitter, shall we? You know, radio was quite a medium.
5: Yeah.
6: Just think, some guy says a few words into a microphone and you can hear it as far west as Georgia.
5: Mr. Green? Well, Mr. Green, meet Van Houser, the best gag man in the radio business. Currently freelancing, unemployed, on the beach.
6: Well, if you're so good, why aren't you in there writing them yaks, wise guy?
5: Why? Because words I know, rib-tickling words, gags, yeah, jokes to make a corpse laugh. But plots, situations. Yeah, that's another story. I could coin a million if I could figure them out.
6: Well, look, situations. Now, let me tell you, I am a veritable Scheherazade on situations. I got a million. Now, look, for instance, the guy who said to the brother from the... I don't know, something clicked between me and Van Houser. From the beginning, I always hated his guts, the way he talked to me like I was dead. But up in his room, I started feeding him stories. Stuff I dreamed up on the cab. He put it into good words, and it came out very funny, too. Well, inside a couple of years, I was getting $1,500 a week. But I was tied to that guy. I couldn't work with nobody else. I'd sit down with another gag writer and nothing would happen. Yeah, I knew it was there and all $40 a week in some broken down job. So I hung on to him like a barnacle. I worked with him, ate with him, played with him. My place was just down the hall from his at the hotel. Sometimes I thought I'd go nuts if I had to look at his sneering ugly puss another day. And the only satisfaction I had was that he needed me and hated me just like I needed and hated him. But one day while we were writing a spot for Schmo for a day, he throws me a very unfunny line.
5: Gus, my goon boy, you may be interested to know that I'm going to marry Julie Phelps.
6: Julie Phelps, a dancer?
5: That's right. Used to be the club Catalina.
6: She making trouble for you?
5: Cut it.
6: All right. I didn't say nothing against her.
5: All right, you better not.
6: Okay, go ahead and enjoy yourself.
5: Well, thanks. So, Gus, my cornball colleague, we may not be seeing so much of each other, hence.
6: Oh, now, look, you don't mean that, but... Hey, now, wait a minute. What's going to be with our partnership here?
5: Well, we'll see. I'll talk it over with Julie.
6: No, Van. Now, look, I mean it. We've always done what we wanted to. Loafed all day, worked all night, ate and slept at any crazy hour. Now, no dame is going to stand for that.
5: Julie is different.
6: No dame is different.
5: Yeah, she knows how we operate. And she knows you, Gus.
6: Yeah, and she's not exactly crazy about me, neither.
5: I was just coming to that. Now, if you want to stay in with me, be nice to her, huh?
6: It won't do no good. Listen, Vance, she'll make trouble between us, see? She'll work on that as soon as the knot is tied.
5: I said...
6: Now, listen to me. I'm your pal, Van. A dame like that is hard busy. You know what the club Catalina...
5: Well,
6: she wasn't exactly... Gus, Julia's one in a million. A joke man like you comes a dime a dozen.
5: Okay, okay, if that's the way you feel.
6: The way I feel.
5: Pardon me for having any feet, hey.
6: Well, I just be nice to her, no crack.
5: Okay, so I'll be nice. Now, look, about Sunday show...
6: I said be nice to her. If you're not, Gus, we're finished.
5: Yeah, I said I'd be nice, but I knew it wouldn't do no good. Julie was a small-town girl who soured on Broadway after she had a bust-up with Nick Edwards, the mug who runs the club Catalina, and she wanted out. And she was going to take Van with her, too, so it came to me that I'd better figure out a situation and pronto. She didn't like me because she was scared of me. I knew about her and Nick Edwards, and Van didn't. So I says to myself, I says, Gus, maybe the dame will scare away, hey.
7: Who is it, Van? Oh, Gus Green, what a surprise.
5: Hello there, Julie. Yeah, this is for you.
7: Flowers?
5: Yeah, yeah, Van told me about you, Ducey, and I figured...
7: Oh, they're lovely. Come on in, Gus.
5: Thanks.
7: I miss flowers so much in the city. Back home, the garden's always full of them.
5: Yeah, yeah. Say, this is a nice place you got here.
7: Thanks.
5: Yeah, very swanky. Wasn't that chair once in the lobby of the Club Catalina?
7: Well, I bought it when they redecorated the place.
5: Oh, sure, sure you did, honey, but it just reminded me.
7: Of what?
5: I just happened to see your friend Nick Edwards today.
7: I haven't seen Nick in months.
5: Oh, sure you haven't, honey, but he's still carrying the torchola for you.
7: I'm not interested.
5: No, I didn't say you were. But you might be interested in the fact that Nick said, if Van Houser marries Julie, so help me, I'll kill him.
7: Did he say that?
5: Now, would I lie, honey?
7: Well, that settles it. I've had enough of show business. Van and me are going back home.
5: Oh, no, no, you can't do that to Van, Julie. This is his life. What's he going to do in a small town?
7: I don't care. I'm sick of it. Sick of all the cheap characters, the bums and the hangers-on. If I want him to, Van will come with me.
5: Oh, look, maybe he would. Well, I'm sure he would. But, Julie, what I really wanted to say was, why don't you give me a few days? I'll go talk to Nick, and who knows, maybe I can fix the whole thing up.
7: Would you, Gus? I'd like to stay for Van's sake. I'd like to see him get a good job with regular hours. Maybe an advertiser.
5: Sure, sure. Nick will listen to me. Well, at least I can try, huh?
7: Thanks, Gus. You're nice. I didn't know.
5: And then I got another idea.
7: What's that?
5: Maybe the three of us could all work together.
7: Oh, I can't write. I can type.
5: Well, we need a secretary. We could dictate our stuff to you.
7: I don't know shorthand.
5: You don't have to. After all, what is a comedy script? Along the left-hand side of the page, you put the name of the character, and then you write out what he's supposed to say. Simple?
7: Sounds simple.
5: Well, you could spend more time with Van. How would you like to try?
7: I'd love to. Gus, it would be wonderful.
5: Sure, it'd be wonderful. For me. When she said she'd work with us, Julie was playing a part in a situation that I dreamed up. And let me tell you, it was a good one. Because it ended with me still making a grand and a half per week, and Julie Phelps... Well, Julie Phelps was just not there.
8: Music chaser and a commercial. Credits and sign off.
9: Got that, darling?
7: Every word, Mr. Housing.
5: Well, Van, how do you like our new secretary?
6: Oh, she's good, Gus. How come you had such a swell idea? Mm-hmm.
7: Gus, if this works out, I'll be the happiest person alive.
5: Oh, no, you won't, Julie. I will. Now, come on. I'd like to try dictating.
7: Mm-hmm. Ready?
5: Okay, take a clean sheet of paper.
7: Mm-hmm.
5: Here's a gag sequence for the Fred Benton Show.
6: Look who's writing gags.
5: Don't laugh.
6: Genius.
5: Now, look, Fred's talking to Mrs. Mishmash, and she starts reading the wrong page of the script, you see?
7: Yeah.
5: Ready? Let's go. Mrs. Mishmash, please don't laugh at me.
7: Mm-hmm.
5: I think we've made a mistake.
7: Mistake. Uh-huh.
5: Now, Fred Benton, I know I have.
7: I have.
5: Mrs. M, let's start all over from the beginning.
7: All over from the beginning.
5: Fred, if you love me... You will.
6: Mm-hmm. That's funny?
5: No, that's charming. Now, this is Mrs. Am I going too fast?
7: No.
5: Okay, this is Mrs. Mishmash again.
7: Mm-hmm.
5: I would do anything for you.
7: Anything for you.
4: Fred, he says, I mean, he says, I would like to see you.
9: Mm-hmm. Oh, I'm bored.
7: Okay.
4: Mrs. Emigan, let's talk this over. How about tonight?
7: How about tonight?
4: Yeah. Fred, when? At midnight.
7: Midnight.
4: Mrs. M, come. I'm waiting for you right now.
7: For you right now.
4: Did you get it all?
7: Mm-hmm.
4: Good.
7: Tied it right up.
5: Wait.
4: What's the matter?
5: Don't bother, Julie. We couldn't use that corn even on the Benton show.
4: All right, wise guy. Give it to me, Julie. I'll file it under sustainers.
7: Look, if you're going to fight, I'm not going to work for either of you. Van, be a dear and get me a pack of cigarettes downstairs, will you?
5: All right, huh? Gus, don't try to write any more of those charming gags.
4: Get lost.
7: Gus?
4: Yeah?
7: Did you get in word with Nick?
4: Well, yeah, Julie. He's softening up, but he wants to see you.
7: Gus, I don't want that man near me.
4: Now, look, you don't see him. You better start wearing black for Van. You know Nick Edwards.
7: I know Nick wouldn't stop at killing, but I...
4: Now, listen, Julie, I haven't got time to argue with you now. Van will come back, but why don't you come to my place tomorrow night at 11?
7: I'll run into Van for sure.
4: Well, then come before 8 and wait for me. We'll have rehearsals till then.
7: What about Van?
4: Tell him you're going to sleep early or something.
7: What if he calls anyway?
4: I'll cover you. I'll probably be with him anyhow.
7: He must never know about Nick.
4: I get it. Now, listen, Julie, you just leave everything to me, and in a couple of days... you won't have to worry about Nick Edwards again. Yeah, just leave everything to me and you won't have to worry about anything anymore, Julie Phelps. Not even your own funeral. Come 8 o'clock the next evening, I paid a little visit to my apartment. Long enough to see that Julie was comfortable and also to get the keys to her place out from her handbag. I drove over there and went upstairs to do some interior decorating. My kind. Gonna take Van away from Broadway, are you? Gonna send me back to $40 a week in a pig's ear. You want Julie Phelps to get that? In a pig's ear. Now, just one more touch to complete the situation. A little business outside the Club Catalina. Hey, kid, come here. Here, listen now. Here's a dime, kid. Take this note and this here envelope and give it to Nick Edwards. And if anyone asks you, say a dame gave it to you. Got that? A beautiful dame. You got it from a beautiful dame, right?
5: Gus, no more work. Let's not go.
4: What's the matter, Van? You tired?
5: No.
4: Well, what's eating you?
5: Oh, you wouldn't understand.
4: All right, so don't tell me. I don't care anyhow.
5: All right, it's Julie. Said she had to go to bed early tonight.
4: So what? It ain't legal?
5: I called a half dozen times. No answer.
4: Uh-huh. Afraid she's still timing you, huh?
5: I didn't say that.
4: Yeah, but I know how you feel.
5: Yeah, well, mind your own business.
4: Look, my friend, I'll do you a good turn. Leave me dial the number for you.
5: Number's on the pad. Let's see what your fat fingers can do.
4: Mm-hmm. You could talk to her while I go down to my room to get my hat and coat. I'll take you for a drive before we hit the sack.
5: Well, sometimes you're even human.
4: Okay, here, take it. It's ringing now. I'll be right back.
5: I see.
10: Hello?
5: Julie, darling.
10: Van.
5: Honey, I'm sure glad to hear your voice. Where you been?
10: Why?
5: Well, I've been trying to get you all evening. No answer. Then Gus tried
10: to... dear, I told you. I was going home to get some sleep.
5: Well, when I phoned, you must have...
10: Maybe it didn't wake me.
5: Well, now, baby, that's hardly likely with a phone right near your bed.
10: Sometimes I sleep.
5: Julie.
10: I can...
5: Julie, is there someone there with you?
10: Of course not, Ben. I'm alone. I'm by myself. What are you... No.
5: Julie. Julie.
4: Neat situation, you grant it, Warden?
11: Sure.
4: Julie being killed in her apartment 2 miles away, Van hearing it over the phone, and me in the next room to him at the hotel. You like it, huh, Warden? Yeah, I like it too, and I did it. That was a very sensational situation.
6: Van was still screaming into the phone when I came down the hall from my place a minute later with hat and coat draped over my very shaking arm. I opened the door.
8: Gus.
6: Hmm?
8: Gus, something's happened to Julie.
6: Huh?
8: Something's happened to Julie.
6: Well, how do you know? Did you get her?
8: Yeah, she answered the phone.
6: So?
8: Well, she sounded funny, like there was someone in the same room, and then suddenly she sounded like she was hit or choked or something.
6: Ah, maybe it's just a gag she was pulling. You know, dames do that sometimes.
8: You think so?
6: Why, sure.
8: No, it couldn't be. I heard her, Gus. Gus, what should I do?
6: Now, come on, keep your shirt on, Van.
8: She screamed.
6: Did you call her back?
8: No, I didn't.
6: Well, why don't you?
8: That's right. That's right, call her back. That's what I'll do.
6: Sure.
8: Of course I'll call her. Hand me the phone.
6: Yeah.

0: and we turned off Central Park West into the side street where Julie lived on the second floor of a converted brownstone. Hey, look, there's a guy coming out of the house. That's probably nobody.
1: He's making a getaway. Gus, follow him.
0: I never catch him now.
1: Oh, gosh, Gus, if you'd only got close enough to see his license number.
0: Well, I did.
1: What was it?
0: LK573498.
1: LK573498.
0: All right, Sam Spade. Now let's go upstairs and visit Julie, huh? The door to Julie's apartment was wide open when we got upstairs, and the place was just like I left it. Like there'd been some kind of a fight. And then I saw where I'd made a mistake. The telephone where Julie was supposed to be strangled was as neat as a pin. I watched Van's face to see if he noticed it, but, well, he was too broken up to notice anything.
1: Julie. Because she was a sweet kid.
0: What do you mean, was?
1: I know. She's dead.
0: What do you know? All you see is that her apartment is all busted up.
1: I heard her scream, didn't I? Gus, I waited 20 years to meet a girl that I could marry. So help me, I'm not going to die till a guy who did this is in his grave. You'll see. You'll see, Gus. I'm kind of mixed up now, but in a little while I'll be able to think. I'll know what to do. Sure, I'll know what to do. But that's the telephone.
0: What about the telephone?
1: I'm going to call the police.
0: Van, now wait a minute. Don't be crazy.
1: What?
0: Look, put the telephone
1: why?
0: Down.
1: Why shouldn't I call the police?
0: It's very simple. You got no evidence she was murdered.
1: But I heard a scream.
0: Use your eyes, Van, will you? Use your eyes. Julie said she was in bed. Has the bed been slept in? And where's her coat? Where's her purse? And where's her hat?
1: They're not here, but she said she... You're right, Gus. You're right, I won't phone. Maybe she's still alive.
0: That's better. Now look, Van, sometimes we haven't felt too good towards each other, but after all, we've been partners for a long time, kid, and I'll tell you what, I'll do anything. Anything you say to help you out.
1: All right, then, look. Look, just on an off chance, Gus, trace that license plate, will you? Let's find out who that guy was.
0: We went back to our hotel. I slept like a log because I knew that Julie was 10 feet from my bed in the closet. Very dead. Where she couldn't come between me and Van anymore. Next morning, I told Van I checked at the license bureau.
1: Whose car was it?
0: Nick Edwards.
1: Kathleen Edwards?
0: That's right.
1: Why, that dirty goon?
0: Now, look, you don't think that he...
1: I don't have to think. I'll let the police...
0: Now, wait a minute. Hold it. Look, Van, I never told you this before, but... I knew all along that Julie was playing around with Nick Edwards.
1: With Nick Edwards?
0: Yeah. That's why I never liked her. Now, you better not call the cops. Maybe we was just busting in on a private little party.
1: No,
0: last
1: no,
0: night.
1: No. I can't believe it. No, not Julie.
0: Well, we gotta find out where she is. And the guy who knows is Nick Edwards.
1: What makes you think he'll tell?
0: I'll tell you what. I'll call him at the club tonight and ask him over. I think maybe he'll accept the invitation. Well, Nick arrives at 11 p.m., and from my window, I watched him park his black car in a dark side street near the hotel, just like I told him to. Then I carried Julie's body down the back stairs and put it in the luggage compartment of Nick's car. Nobody saw me. And a few minutes later, I knocked on Van's door.
1: That you, Gus? Come in.
0: Hiya, Van. Hiya, Nick.
2: Good evening, Gus.
1: Nick was just telling me, Gus.
2: Look, I'm just as worried about Julie as you guys are, see?
0: Yeah? That's easy to say.
2: Okay. Don't take my word for it. But I've had her house called every half hour all day.
1: Why'd you go there last night in the first place?
2: You haven't been around long, have you?
1: Never mind that wise guy. Why'd you visit my girl?
2: Who said she was your girl?
1: She was engaged to me.
2: She was tired of you.
1: Why, you...
2: Sit down. She told me so herself.
1: When?
2: Yesterday.
0: Then you saw her yesterday, Nick?
2: No, I ain't seen her since she quit working at the club and started to pal around with your friend here.
1: But you just said that...
2: Julie was the only gal who ever had me on the ropes, see? But when she called it quits, I went along. She was too good for an ex-con like me anyway, I figured. But last night, someone gives me a note in her handwriting.
0: Oh? What did the note say, Nick?
2: It was the most beautiful thing I've ever seen. I read it over and over until I knew it by heart. Please don't laugh at me. I think we made a mistake. I know I have. Let's start all over from the beginning. If you really...

0: love me, you will. I love you. I'll do anything for you. I'd like to see you. Let's talk this over. How about tonight? When? At midnight? Come. Come, I'm waiting for you right now.
1: As soon as Nick Edwards left, I told Van I didn't believe anything he said, and as far as I was concerned, Nick either killed Julie or had taken her away. Van agreed with me, and we called the police. Ah, yes, it all made a perfect situation. The best I'd ever dreamed of. All of Nick Edwards' high-powered lawyers couldn't save him from being sentenced to the chair. Yes, sir, life looked pretty sweet, but there was just one thing wrong. Van's comedy was getting worse and worse. Fred Benton told us we'd have to get better or else. Now, we sat in Van's room sweating out a Benton program that was a day overdue. Van, for the love of Mike, will you pull yourself together?
2: Of course, I can't think.
1: You don't have to think. I gave you the whole situation. All you got to do is write the gags for it.
2: Gags.
1: Now, look, in the first scene, Fred and Mrs. Mishmar steal a horse. But here's the twist. The horse is blind. You get it?
2: Yeah.
1: Well, come on, then. Give. You know hundreds of horse gags. Now, just give them a twist and fit the situation.
2: I can't. They just won't come.
1: Look, if we don't get this script in tomorrow, Fred will can us. Now, come on, guy. Will you write?
2: Oh, write yourself.
1: Van, you know I can't write. I'm no good without a gag,
2: man. Get yourself another gag, man. I'm through.
1: Look.
2: Washed up.
1: You know it won't work, Van. You know that. I've tried it on the QT. I was afraid that someday we'd break up, but it never worked. With you and me, Van, something happens. We're a great team. Without me, you're just another guy making with words. Without you, I'm just another Joe. Now, don't you see, kid? That's why we gotta stick together. Even if we do hate each other's guts. That's why nobody can't never break us up. Now, come on, guy, right, will you?
2: I can't think of anything. Look, how we got something in the files.
1: Files?
2: You got a scene you dictated to Julie. What was that?
1: Huh?
2: That Mrs. Mishmar.
1: No.
2: Fred. Was it, please don't laugh at me or something? I think we made a mistake.
1: No, Van, look, that's a no-good situation. That's dead. Let's get something new.
2: It's a good situation.
1: No,
2: a very clever situation. All I need are the lines. Please don't laugh at me.
1: Now, Van, I'm telling you, it's no good.
2: The lines. Please don't laugh at me.
1: I'm telling you, it's no good, Van.
2: Of course. Why didn't I think of that before? Those lines you dictated to Julie, they fit.
1: No, they don't fit. And besides, I can't write gags. You know that.
2: No, that wasn't a gag, Gus. That was a situation. The most desperate situation you ever invented.
1: Now, wait a minute. What are you beating your gums about here?
2: You'll find out.
1: What are you going to do?
2: Operator, I want to speak to Inspector Martin at police headquarters. Get away from that door, Gus. I got a gun.
1: Now, don't shoot, Van. Wait a minute.
2: Don't move.
3: Police headquarters, Inspector Martin.
2: Oh, Inspector Martin, this is Van Hauser of the Julie Phelps case.
3: Hey, I've been trying to get...
2: Edwards didn't kill Julie. Gus Green did. And I got proof.
3: That makes it even worse. Edwards says you framed him.
2: Green did. Nick's note was a script dictated to Julie, minus the character names.
3: How about his alibi?
2: He dialed his own number, Inspector, not hers, and killed her while she was speaking on the phone. To make things look right, he messed up her apartment. I never could quite figure out why there were no signs of struggle around her telephone. Now I know. He must have stowed her body in Nick's car. Better send some cops over right away before I shoot him.
3: Well, they're coming over, Hauser, to protect you. Edwards broke out about an hour ago. Watch out for him.
2: Nick Edwards?
0: Yes, Nick Edwards.
2: Huh? Edwards.
0: All right, Hauser, come across with that gun.
2: Nick,
0: come on.
2: Nick, you heard what I said, didn't you?
0: So what?
2: I didn't frame you, Gus did. He's the guy with a situation.
0: So what? You took my girl away from me, didn't you?
2: No.
0: All right, give me that gun.
1: Now, Nick, wait a minute. What are you going to do with
0: that? Nothing except to give me that gun, Hauser.
2: Don't let him get that gun, Gus.
0: I'm a little too quick for you, Gus.
1: Now, Nick, please. Now, don't shoot me. Let me tell you how this
0: got it, Dolan. I've had a belly full of your stories. They put me in jail, remember? They're all stuffed to me now, see? But like they say, there ain't no situation that can take a new twist. Here's the twist to this one. You ain't gonna die for the murder of my poor Julie. No. You're gonna die for something you didn't do.
1: What do you mean, Nick?
0: Just this.
2: Oh.
0: The murder of Van Hauser.
1: Well, they didn't believe me at the trial. So I'm up for killing my late, unlamented partner. But you know me. I always like a twist. They got Nick for killing Julie. Now I guess you can understand why I can't write the prisoner's annual show, can't you, Warden? Not without Van. And besides, like I said, I don't have too much time, do I? Before I go to the chair.

0: Suspense. The Twist, starring Michael O'Shea. Tonight's suspense play was by Dave Blau. Next Thursday, same time, you will hear Donald O'Connor as star of Suspense. 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
1: Escape with us now to a ship on the high seas and a cargo of mutinous criminals, as Weston Marter tells it in his gripping story, A Sleeping Draft.

that helps. But it's like I say, you can't forget. You never forget. It's at night that you think about it, with the water outside rushing past the hull. That's when you think, and it can never be the same. You can't trust anybody. Never. Not a soul. I can tell you, you just can't trust them. Not even yourself.

0: What is it, mister?
1: Mr. Finch says he's ready to board, sir.
0: Oh, he is, eh? All right, I'm not stopping him.
1: Sir?
0: Yeah?
1: He insists on bringing him aboard one at a time.
0: What? Does he think I'm going to miss the tide? There's over 400 of them. It'll take hours.
1: Well, that's what I said, sir, but...
0: I'm captain of this blasted hulk. She is. But I'll not be told by a slumgullion landsman what to do.
2: Mr. Finch! Come aboard, if you please!
0: I'm sorry, sir. I should have resigned. Stinking, poopy, poor devil cargo.
3: Everything high cockalorum, Captain?
0: No, everything is not high cockalorum. What in blazes do you mean ordering my mate about?
3: No offense intended. None taken, I hope.
0: I want those scurvy wretches aboard now. All of them. Put them below and we'll weigh anchor.
3: One at a time, sir. One at a time. We've got to search them.
0: Why didn't you do that before you took them out of jail?
3: There's many a slip, Captain, if you know what I mean. You'd be surprised what those swine can pick up between jail and the docks. It ain't safe. Now, we've got to search him, one at a time, and that's a fact. You let me handle this, Captain. It ain't no ordinary cargo, you know. They're murdering devils. Every last one of them.
0: The convicts came aboard, one by one. Watched them. They were going from London to a land they'd never seen. A colony had bought them. Australia. 400. The sweepings and scrapings sorted out from the muck of the jails with Finch in charge of them. Oh, I've carried dirty cargoes. Dye wood, for instance, crawling with scorpions and spiders, not to mention snakes. And then there's cattle. But this, weeks and months at sea with a human cargo who'd as soon cut your throat as spit. And what made it worse was, I felt sorry for the poor beggars. I watched them come aboard until there were two left.
3: Name? Wilkes is the name. Thank you.
4: Take your bleeding hands off me. I've got nothing. Just stole my last farthing.
0: Shut your jaw. That's enough, Finch. I won't have the cat used on my ship. I'll get enough of it where they're going.
3: Oh, a trusting soul you are, Captain. How would you like that between your ribs? The touch of the cat's a lot better than letting the swine bring a knife aboard, eh? Take them below. I don't know how they do it. Help me, I don't. You've got to watch for them knives. Next!
5: Right.
3: Ooh, here's a terror. Look at the size of it. Dangerous swine. Three murders in Australia. Escape. He's in for it when he gets back. Nine.
6: Abbey. Jonathan Abbey.
3: Abbey. Well, well. A gentleman in chains. I'm sorry, Your Worship. Forgive us for daring to lay hands on Your Highness. I'm sure as how you've been wrongly accused.
0: That's enough, Finch.
3: Search him. Then take him below. I want Mr. Jonathan Abbey shackled. He's a prize. We mustn't let anything happen to him.
0: From the day we left London docks, I'd taken a violent dislike to Finch. He seemed to be happiest when he was laying about with his cat on the convicts herded like sheep below decks. He kept them quiet enough, but one night I decided to have it out with him in my cabin. Oh, I made it strong, I can tell you, so that even he could understand what I meant.
3: You all finished, Captain? All right. Now, you hear me out. They're a bad lot. 400 of them. All banned for Australia, and they don't want to go. You follow me? There's that bloke Abbey. Soon as we touch Sydney, the game's up for him. They'll hang him, sure.
0: That doesn't mean that you have the right to make life even worse for them here.
3: Oh, no? If I don't, where do you think we'll be? You, me, your mates. And the crew, well, from what I've seen of them, they're not much better than what's below.
0: You're doing a lot of jawing, mister.
3: I am. What would you do if you were down there? I'll tell you. You'd get out of the ship and clear out. That's what you'd do. And it'd be easy.
0: They're locked in and we've got a guard.
3: Ah, you don't know them like I do. There's another thing. When I searched them, there was 1 to 5 sovereigns stowed away on every man, earned or stolen. That'll come to over £1,000 by my figures.
0: They're entitled to that money. It's little enough to take to a wild country.
3: It's true. But there's them down there what would slit the gullet of any man for 2 bob. And you asked me to be dainty with them.
0: That's the way he talked to me. And I can tell you I didn't feel easy anymore. I did something I hadn't done for a long time. I brought 2 pistols out from ship's stores and kept them under my pillow. It was when we got round the horn that the first convict died from scurvy. We had to put him over the side, of course, and there was a lot of grousing. I went down to the hold with Finch. It was hot and stinking.
3: Now, you let me talk to them, Captain. I'll put it to rights.
0: You tell them it couldn't be helped.
3: Now, don't you mind. I'll tell them.
7: Blimey. Here comes old Bloody.
3: Oh.
7: Oi, Finch. Did you steal the clothes, put the poor beggar's back before you threw him in?
2: Man,
7: we ain't men, dearie. We're dogs, haven't you?
2: Yeah, you ought to hear me. Why don't you wake a very poor old smithy in a grouse instead of chucking him in the sea?
8: All right, all right, all right. We've got another 2 or 3 weeks before we reach land. I'll make a bargain with you. The next one what dies, now that it's getting nice and hot, I'll leave him down there, and you can take care of him and mourn till we get to Australia. How's that? How's that? Half a crown you don't keep him for 3 days.
7: That's old Bloody Pot. Always a nose for business.
8: Well, if you ain't satisfied with that, I'll see that the hatch is closed down tight for the rest of the voyage. And you can boil for all of it.
0: That settled it for a time. I began to see that in spite of Finch's hardness with them, the prisoners knew he was master and behaved themselves. That is, most of them did. But there were others. And that's what began the trouble. We were 2 days out of the Cook Islands when it happened.
8: Yes?
1: Captain, there's a man on deck. We brought him up from below. It's horrible.
0: Why, what's happened?
1: One of the convicts, sir.
0: Oh?
1: All that blood, sir. Oh, devil. I tried to do something, but it was too late. By the time we got him up...
0: Five, eh?
1: Yes, sir.
3: Here we are, Captain. Mr. Darling ain't much of a surgeon, I must say.
1: Well, I did what I could. He must have been dead before we got him up here.
0: Why, he's been cut to pieces.
3: Not half, he ain't.
0: How did it happen?
3: Oh, I heard him shouting. When I went down in the hold, there he was, propped up like against the bars, with his arms through, holding him up.
1: He must have been dead.
3: He must have been.
0: Poor devil.
3: Oh, him? No, he's dead. There's others in for it, though.
0: What do you mean?
3: Well, how'd you think he got cut up like that? Knives, Captain. Knives.
0: But you searched them before they boarded.
3: I did, and truth, I don't know how they come to do it. Small knives, Captain. Small knives. We're getting close to Australia. That's what it is. Whoever's got them knives, he's after money. £1,000 or more, what's on this cursed ship?
0: Well, I don't see...
3: I don't trust in soul you are, Captain. Maybe there's a dozen of them. Maybe 20 with knives. Follow me? They'll run the others and rob them blind. Gold sovereigns, Captain. You didn't forget, did you? If anybody objects... Cut him up in small pieces like him.
0: We've got to go down there and put a stop to it.
3: Yes, I don't think. How many guns you got aboard?
0: 2 pistols and 4 muskets.
3: That's a fat lot of good. Oh, well, let's take the sweet with the sour. We can try. There's no harm in that. Mark my words, Captain. Before we get to Sydney, all of us probably will have our throats cut. Come on.
0: Finch and I, with 2 seamen, armed ourselves and went down into the hold and stood outside the bars. The men inside were quiet, very quiet. They just looked at us, dark like.
8: You, men!
0: I'll talk to them.
8: Now listen to me. We know some of you are carrying knives. I want you to throw them out here. Nothing further will be said about it if you do as I say. Well?
7: Captain, dear, my porridge wasn't hot enough this morning. And please, sir, can I have sugar in it tomorrow?
3: That ain't the way to talk to this son.
8: The captain's a gentleman. I'm not. You know me, don't you?
2: We knows you all right.
8: You, Abby.
9: Yes?
8: I've a mind you're the leader down here.
7: Good old Abby.
9: I'm flattered, Mr. Finch, but you forget I'm shackled to my bunk. You thought of that.
8: You listen to me. I'm giving you till morning to throw them knives out here. Till morning. If every blasted one ain't out of your dirty hands, I'm going to have you flubbed. Every ruddy one of you. 50 lashes. Do you hear me, Mr. Abbey?
9: I'll think about it.
8: till morning. Then 50 lashes. You think about that, Mr. Abbey.
3: I didn't think they'd give them to us that easy, Captain.
10: There's going to be trouble, though, with this flogging.
3: There'll be more if we don't get the knives away.
7: Good morning, Captain Dear and Mr. Finch.
8: You filthy scum. Where's their knives?
11: Where they'll do the most good.
8: All right. I give them a chance. I've played fair. Now,
7: Mr. Finch, sir. May I have a word with you?
3: Oh, come to your senses, have you?
7: Bend closer to the bar circles. What I've got to say, I've got to whisper.
3: Well, what is it? What is it?
7: Mr. Finch.
8: Well, that's 100 lashes. Wilkes, I'll take you first and handle the cat myself.
7: Oh, no, sir. No. Why not take him first? He won't feel it like I will.
10: The crowd of men parted suddenly, and from out of them was pushed what had once been a man. It fell against the bars. Then, no longer with the support of living arms, it slid to the deck. We looked at him, Finch and me. His life had been worth a sovereign, maybe two. He hadn't either now. And the knives were still in the hold with them that had killed him.
12: 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The first you'll hear are Amos and Andy, who are going to be on hand with the Kingfish, Shorty the Barber, Algonquin J. Calhoun, and of course, Sapphire. Then, a little later, Red Skelton. With Joey Adams, Eve Arden, Jack Benny, and Corliss Archer already on hand, be sure you add Amos and Andy and Red Skelton to your Sunday night listening date starting tonight over most of these same CBS stations. And now, we return you to Escape.
3: Now, if I seize it, we've got to have a council of war, in a manner of speaking.
10: I'll tell you one thing, Mr. Finch. There'll be no flogging.
3: Ah, I can see you're a sharper you are. Now, that's right. Too dangerous. We ain't armed for it, and they're in a nasty mood. Now, we've got to be crafty, same as them.
10: I wish we could spill the whole lot of them overside.
3: Lose your contract for carrying them? Not bloody likely. Now, listen here. I'll get them knives. How? It's Abby behind this. He tells them what's what. Get him out, and the others will come around. Mark my words.
10: Are you going into the hole to get him?
3: No, not yet. Couldn't be safe now. Not for nobody to go in there, but in 4 or 5 days... After we cut off their water and food, seal the hatch, you see what happens.
10: They die.
3: They'll die from the knives then. Which they want. They'll be begging you to take the ruddy knives in 3 days.
10: And if they don't?
3: We tell them to hand over Abby to us. But he's the one to blame for their misfortune. They'll do it.
10: All right. If it's the only way, I'll give the order.
3: But not just yet, Captain. We'll let them sit down there and wonder. Wonder what we're going to do about them. Some of them may get nervous. We'll let them wonder a bit.
10: I didn't see Finch the rest of the day. The barometer had fallen suddenly, and with it came a storm. I can tell you I had my hands full for the next 24 hours. There was no time to worry about what was going on in the hold of the ship, but I didn't think they'd have much stomach for knifing each other and killing. I was wrong. The next morning at breakfast, Finch didn't turn up. He didn't turn up at all. We searched the whole ship. And then I went down into the hold. That's where he was. And he hadn't died quickly. Someone had held him against the bars, and the others had... He hadn't died quickly.
7: Good morning, Captain. Present for you.
10: Who did this? Who did it?
13: I wouldn't waste sleep mourning him, Captain. He was a bully. No better than us, except that he was outside.
3: Abby,
14: I thought you were shackled.
13: I was, but Mr. Finch kindly supplied the key to unfasten me.
14: You're going to pay for this. All of you. Now, where are the knives?
7: They're in here, Captain. How'd you like to come in and get them?
14: You'll pay for this!
13: You're repeating yourself, Captain. Good morning.
10: Blasted convict had dismissed me, like I was a clerk in an office, and there wasn't anything I could do about it. With Finch out of the way, they knew I was an easy mark. It was the knights that got on my nerves. I could hear things happening, lots of things, and it was awful. Those devils with the knives. And each morning we'd have to pull out six or a dozen, all cut about and bleeding. And most of them died. Those with the knives were getting money. Money they sold from victims. I began to be afraid of my crewmen. One would take a bribe and let that murdering crowd out. I walked around with two pistols in my jacket all the time. And then, late one afternoon, something very bad happened. I was standing by the wheel. Yeah, it was.
15: He's gone off, sir.
10: Got out.
15: Who? The big one, Abbott. Two of us were standing guard. We heard a scream. It was Abbott. He said he'd been stabbed. Benson here opened the grill to get him in. Abbott bashed him on the head and bolted.
10: What about the others?
15: I've got the grill closed in fine. They're safe enough. He must be somewhere on the ship, sir. Unless he went overboard.
10: No, not that way. He's up to mischief. You take one of my pistols, Mr. Isa. You, Bosun, pass out the muskets. I want every inch of the ship searched. If he puts up a fight, shoot him. You hear me? Shoot him. The night comes quickly in seven parts. Did you ever try to search a ship at night with lanterns? It's not easy. Too many shadows, too many sounds which could be rats or a murderer who's bigger than what you are and could choke your life out in half a minute. We couldn't find him, but he was somewhere aboard, waiting his time. Because we were short-handed, what with the crew searching, I stood a watch. And I thought about that man who Finch said had committed three murders in Australia.
9: Don't turn around, Captain. It's only a little light. Don't move.
10: What do you want?
9: A talk.
10: I've nothing to say to the likes of you.
9: That may be, but I have an offer to make you.
10: An offer?
9: It's not safe here. One of your men will be along. Can we go to your cabin?
10: Do you think I'd trust a man like you alone?
9: You'd make it difficult for me. If someone comes, I may have to cut your throat.
10: I'd as soon have it cut on deck. And what do you want?
9: All right. You know what I'm in for when we reach Sydney.
10: Finch told me I've no pity for you.
9: I'm not asking for pity. I have an offer to make.
10: Then I can do no more than listen.
9: The men below are planning to take the ship. I don't think they've got a chance, but they'll be killing. Those that have got the knives have got all the money, too. It's £1,200.
10: I'm aware of that, mister.
9: I can get the knives for you.
10: Huh?
9: All I want is the chance to get away before the ship docks.
10: How do you know? How do I know it's not a trick?
9: Turn around, Captain. Here, my knife. Will that convince you? I'm unarmed. You must have a pistol. You can shoot me if you want.
10: What makes you think that you can get the knives away from them?
9: I can, that's all you need to know.
10: But?
9: Will you help me?
10: How can I trust you?
9: I don't know, Captain. Except that I think you do.
10: I couldn't help you openly, you know that. You were put aboard as a murderer. You're in my charge, and it's my job to turn you over to the police as soon as we arrive.
9: Then,
10: but, well, if you could get the knives, though, I might be able to give you a chance to clear out.
9: That's all I want, the chance.
10: All right.
9: I must have a pistol.
10: What?
9: A pistol.
10: You take me for a fool.
9: No, no, it's the only way to get the knives.
10: I give you this pistol and you shoot me down? Look, I like it.
9: Captain, if I'd wanted to do that, I'd have cut your throat 2 minutes ago.
10: You're a murderer.
9: I know.
10: You can't have it.
15: It's either them or your ship and probably your life.
10: Well, you talk like a gentleman, but suppose you want my pistol so that you can free them.
15: You just have to trust me as I trust you to give me a chance to get away.
10: Take it.
15: Yeah. What about the guards below? They'll shoot.
10: I'll take you down. Say I caught you.
15: How do I get out again when I've got the knives?
10: Send word that you want to see me.
15: All right. Captain, I'm trusting you now. I want that chance to get away.
10: We'll talk about it if you get the knives. I'll take you back now and come back tomorrow.
15: Keep your voice low. They think I'm tricking you into making a bargain. They think I stole it this week. I told them that I had to have the knives to make you believe that we wouldn't make trouble. I said that we'd take over the ship tonight.
10: What do you want me to do?
15: Leave me the key to the grill. I'll slip out tonight and bring you the knives.
10: They'll want you to let them out, too.
15: I won't. I'll lock it.
10: I know you will.
15: You don't. You have to trust me.
10: Do they know about this plan?
15: All except for the fact that I'm going to lock them in once I'm out.
10: Give me the knife now.
15: No, no, no, no. They'd know something was wrong. I'd never get out alive. Give me the key.
10: All right. Here.
15: All right. Good night.
10: I waited. And I can tell you that I didn't like it. Wind came up a bit, and I knew that before sunrise we would be in Sydney. That is, if I could trust a murderer. At 10 o'clock that night, there was a tap on my cabin door.
15: One of your crew nearly caught me coming down here. Well, I've kept my side of the bargain. Yeah. Oh, they're all there. You needn't worry. Yeah, here's your pistol.
10: You may need it.
15: Thanks. Now, how do I get away?
10: We'll be in port in about 6 hours if the wind holds. You stay aft in the longboat. When you hear the anchor go, drop over the side and swim for it. I'll try to anchor as close to land as possible before I take her in.
15: If I can land without being seen, I've got some friends who will hide me.
10: I don't want to know about it. Just remember, when the anchor lets go, that's your signal.
15: Thank you, Captain. I trust you. And I'd like to shake hands with you.
10: I took the hand of the murderer, and we shook hands like old friends. And then he was gone. 2 hours later, the wind went down, and in its place came fog. Thick, mucky fog. I had my hands full, not with danger from other ships and the blasted current that knocks you about off the harbor entrance. By 3 o'clock, the fog had shut in properly, and the blessed tide ran us all over the place. It was proper dangerous, I can tell you. We were about 15 miles offshore, and I didn't like the looks of things. There's shoals thereabout, and I sent the mate for it to heave the lead. I got a proper start when I heard him sing out, "We got off course right enough, and at this rate, we'd shear the bottom clean off her. I saw it was high time to bring the ship up and wait until we could see something.

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2: 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The anchor! Abby! I went to the longboat. It was empty. He'd heard the signal as the anchor paid out. 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He trusted me. That's why I tell you, you shouldn't trust anybody.

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0: Who puts 8 great tomatoes in that little bitty can? 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

0: Good evening, friends of the Inner Sanctum. This is your host to welcome you through the squeaking door for another half hour of lovely chills and shudders. Oh, before we begin tonight, I'd like to give you a word of advice. If you should ever walk through a cemetery at midnight and come face to face with a transparent personality floating above a tombstone, don't be frightened. After all, you can see right through him.
1: Good gracious, why do we have to talk about cemeteries?
0: Because, Mary, our story tonight is about a vampire. Where else would you expect to find one if not in a cemetery? In the Vampire State Building? Hmm?
1: Well, suppose you go wait in that closet there and talk to the skeleton while I have a word with our Lipton listeners about one secret of success. You know, folks, when a Hollywood actress climbs up to stardom, it's usually because there's something different about her personality. And that's true of other success stories. Lipton tea, for example, is the largest selling brand of tea in the world because it's different from other teas. Lipton's has that wonderful hearty flavor the tea experts call brisk, which means it's bright and zestful in taste, never wishy-washy or flat. Now, don't take my word for it. Compare Lipton's to other teas yourself. That's the real way to discover Lipton's rich, full flavor, Lipton's extra flavor that brings you all the goodness of a superb tea. It's full-bodied and satisfying, with a smooth, mellow tang that brings you real enjoyment. So pour yourself a cup of Lipton tea, folks, and then see for yourself what a difference that brisk flavor makes.
0: That's fine, Mary, but quietly, my dear.
1: Why the whisper, Mr.?
0: Don't make too much noise or you'll wake the dead. We don't want to do that because tonight's story is called The Undead. It's an original radio play by Milton Lewis. Yes, and our star tonight is Anne Seymour, who plays the role of Diana.
2: I was alone here in the penthouse sleeping. The doors leading to the terrace were open. Suddenly, I was awakened by a queer, whirring noise that sounded like the flapping of wings. I opened my eyes. Moonlight filled the room. It was one of those clear, cloudless nights that the winds moaned and howled like weeping women. Somewhere, a dog howled. I sat up, peered into the green light of the moon. Could see nothing at first. I lay down again. My eyes were half closed. And I heard it again, the sound of wings beating on the air. I told myself it was nothing, until out of the queer green shadows that surrounded me like a mist, I saw a pair of blood-red eyes close to my face. No, they weren't human eyes. They were rimmed with green. They glittered like glass in the dark. I looked closer, too frightened to move, too terrified to cry out. The thing that seemed to be flying round my head looked like a bat, yet it wasn't a bat. Suddenly it floated down. I felt soft fur on my neck. Then my throat was pierced with a sharp, terrible pain. I started screaming, "Let me go! Let me go! Richard! Where are you, Richard? Richard!"
3: Go on, Diana.
2: When I felt your arms around me, I knew I was safe, Richard, but it was the most horrible dream I ever had.
3: Yes, I know, darling. You were hysterical.
2: What do you think it meant?
3: Well, nothing. Nothing, of course, dear. Everyone has nightmares like that sometime or other.
2: But it was so vivid. I could almost swear it happened just as I told it to you.
3: Now, Diana, do you really believe you've encountered a vampire?
2: I know it sounds ridiculous, darling.
3: Listen, baby, you're living in New York City on top of an 18-story building. This is 1945, not the Middle Ages. But the whole notion is just rubbish.
2: I tried to tell myself it was nonsense, too. But somehow... Oh, Richard, I want to get out of this place.
3: But why?
2: I don't like this apartment. There's something evil, sinister here. I've always felt it. Now, listen. Listen to that wind. The wind howls around here all the time.
3: Well, naturally, it's a penthouse, and it catches the winds from the river.
2: You hear that? Something flapping on the terrace.
3: That's just the awning.
2: There are always queer noises around here, all the time, and I can't bear it being alone here at night. Richard, please, please don't let me stay here alone tonight.
3: I can't stay with you, darling. I've got to go to the theater.
2: I don't want you to go there, please. Let your understudy take the part tonight. Take me away from here, far away where it's warm and there's sunlight.
3: Diana, you don't know what you're saying, dear. I can't give up my part in the show.
2: Of course. On... Darling, forgive me, please. I'm sorry I ever mentioned it. You do forgive me, don't you, Richard? Say you do.
3: Why, of course. You were just upset over the silly dream.
2: I know. I won't mention it again.
3: You're okay, baby. Well, it's 7:50. I'd better get going. Want to come with me?
2: Yes. No. No, I'm going to stay here.
3: But if this place frightens you...
2: That's just why I'm going to stay. And alone. I'm going to beat this thing. Somehow.
3: That's better, darling. Much better.
2: Here's your coat.
3: Right.
2: And you better take your scarf. It feels chilly. Richard.
3: Hmm?
2: I said I won't mention it again, but there's one thing more I have to tell you. The face of that thing in my dream. It was your face.
3: Diana, in the name of heaven.
2: I won't talk of it anymore. I promise you, darling. I didn't mean to upset you just before you went to the theater. Just kiss me, dear. I'll be all right. I'll be all right.
3: Diana.
2: Good night, dear. I'll be waiting when you get back. It was just midnight, two nights later. I was waiting for Richard to come home from the theater. I was going through his desk looking for a postage stamp, and I found something that turned my blood to ice. It was a newspaper clipping dated 10 years ago. The picture of a man, and under it the caption, "Prominent real estate operator Richard Barker, found dead of a sudden stroke." I looked at the picture again. There could be no doubt of it. It was Richard. I read further. The deceased will be buried at Woodlawn, Greenlawn Cemetery, after services in the Westland Funeral Chapel.
3: Good evening, Diana.
2: Richard.
3: Why, what's the matter? You seem startled.
2: I didn't hear you come in.
3: Have you been brooding again?
2: No, Richard. Of course not.
3: Well, how do you feel tonight?
2: Not very well.
3: Weak?
2: Sleepy, ill.
3: Well, no wonder. You've hardly been eating a thing. And I know that you never catch a wink of sleep.
2: I told you I can't sleep in the daytime as you do. As you do.
3: Why are you staring at me like that?
2: Why? Why do you sleep in the daytime?
3: I've been doing it for years.
2: Yes.
3: What's so terrible about that? Most theatrical people do. We live and work at night.
2: Yes, I know.
3: Really, Diana, what is the matter with you?
2: Nothing. You think I'm losing my mind?
3: Well, I don't know what to think.
2: Why are you pretending?
3: Pretending what?
2: That you're something other than what you are. Because I know what you are, Richard.
3: Really?
2: I found out. This clipping I found in your desk, it tells how you died.
3: That clipping? Oh, that.
2: Why are you laughing?
3: Well, you see, it's a joke. It's a gag. One of my pictures was sent to the papers, publicity for a new play, you know. And a drunken typester put it in the obituary column. It's quite an amusing story.
2: I don't believe you. You're lying.
3: Listen, you can't go on like
2: this.
3: No,
2: don't touch me.
3: You're not well, darling.
2: Get away from me.
3: I just want to kiss you.
2: No, don't touch me.
3: Diana, where are you going?
2: Out of here.
3: Diana, come back.
2: I'll come back when I've proved something to myself.

0: start, ma'am.
1: I'm sorry to wake you up. Are you the caretaker here at Green Lawn?
0: Many years, ma'am.
1: I want to see the grave of Richard Barker.
0: Who are you?
1: Diana Barker. His wife.
0: But it's 1 a.m, Mrs. Barker.
1: I know what time it is. I want to see the grave.
0: No one comes at a time like this.
1: Please, will you tell me? Perhaps this will help.
0: And honest.
1: For disturbing you.
0: All right. You take the path in back of my house. Turn to the right. Have you a flashlight?
1: I brought one from the car.
0: It's only a short way, but it isn't a grave, ma'am. It's sort of a tomb.
1: Thank you. I'll find it.
0: You want me to come with you?
1: No, I've troubled you enough. Good night.
0: Good night.
1: Somewhere, an owl was howling, as though warning me not to go on with this insane adventure. But I knew I had to continue. I had to be certain. I followed his directions along the path of the cemetery. The moon poked yellow fingers through scudding clouds, as though showing me the way. I was frightened, terrified. There's nothing to fear from the dead. I kept telling myself that to keep up my courage. The dead. Perhaps they were right. There was nothing to fear from them. But the undead. It was a tomb. The inscription was clear. Here lies Richard Barker. Born May 7th, 1890. Died September 4th, 1935. There was a lock on the door. It was old and rusty. I'd come this far. I made up my mind. I picked up a stone. Smashed the lock. I opened the door. Blackness. Inky blackness, such as one imagines one would see at the end of the world. Turned on the flashlight I took from the car. Coffin was lying in the center of the tomb, on an altar. I felt my heart beating wildly, like a throbbing drum inside me. With a trembling hand, I opened the coffin. I looked down on a ghastly white satin lining. That was all there was in the coffin. There was nothing else. It was empty. I looked up. There was a face staring at me in the shadows of the tomb. It was Richard.
2: Diana, I knew you'd come here.
3: Friends, that just goes to show that an empty coffin makes the most noise. You know, this is the kind of nice domestic story I like. The intimate family chronicle of a vampire.
4: My goodness, is that what you call intimate?

0: see the lights, people, hear music. I wanted to be sure this was the world I'd always known. I tried to think. I tried to reason. I tried to understand what had happened to me. Because I knew something was happening to me. Something that I dreaded. I was becoming like them. Like Richard. I felt strange cravings. Desires that I didn't dare think of.
1: Excuse me, Mrs. Barker.
0: Oh.
1: May I sit with you?
0: I don't believe I know you.
1: But perhaps not. Does it make any difference?
0: No. No, it doesn't. Please sit down.
1: Thank you.
0: I'm glad you came over. I'm glad to be able to talk to anyone tonight.
1: I've been watching you for the last 10 minutes.
0: Have you?
1: You look very strange tonight.
0: How do you know me?
1: We all know each other.
0: We?
1: Yes. You realize you'll be dead soon.
0: Dead?
1: At least what they call dead.
0: You know what's happened?
1: Oh, yes, of course. I've seen it happening for weeks. Your face became paler and paler. It will not be long now. You will become one of us.
0: I don't want to.
1: It's not in your hands.
0: It isn't true. It can't be true.
1: It's quite true. Many of us have gone on for hundreds of years. Those who sustain us become like us.
0: And I...
1: There is no escape.
0: No, I don't believe it.
1: Don't you feel it? Blood. That strange desire.
0: Yes.
1: There. You see?
0: I don't want to.
1: I once tried to fight it, too. It's no use.
0: I'm going away. Far away. Where he can't reach me. I'm going now and no one can reach me.
1: Waiter. Waiter. Will you help me here? There's been an accident.
2: Everything's going to be all right, Diana. Just lie here and rest quietly.
0: You're in your own home. I opened my eyes and saw Claudia, my older sister. Never was so glad to see anyone in all my life. Claudia had always helped me, always advised me. She'd know what to do.
2: You want something to eat?
0: No, I'm not hungry.
2: But the doctor said you'd have to eat.
0: How did I get here?
2: You collapsed in the cocktail lounge. They brought you home.
0: When?
2: Last night.
0: It's dark out.
2: You've been sleeping almost 24 hours.
0: Where's Richard?
2: At the theater. Poor boy, he was so worried about you.
0: Was he?
2: He sent for me. I've been with you since last night. Diana, what happened?
0: It's terribly difficult to explain. I sometimes think I'm losing my mind. I'd be sure that's what it is if I hadn't found out differently.
2: Tell me about it.
0: I found out Richard is dead. He's been dead for 10 years.
2: What are you talking about?
0: It's true, Claudia. I went to Green Lawn. I saw his tomb. I opened it. The coffin was empty.
2: Diana.
0: I know what you're thinking, but I'm not insane. He never sleeps at night. Now I feel this strange craving. Claudia, don't steal me.
2: You know what you're saying.
0: Yes, I know it sounds wild, fantastic, but I haven't told this to anyone, but it's true. There are things in this world you only think are primitive superstitions, but... Claudia, you must believe me.
2: Yes, of course, I believe you, dear.
0: We must destroy Richard. I read about those things. We must destroy him by driving a wooden stake through his heart. That's the only way I can escape from him. That's the only way I can become a human being again.
2: Diana.
0: You'll help me, Claudia.
2: Of course, dear. Haven't I always helped you?
0: Where are you going?
2: Just to fix you something to eat.
0: No. No, you're going to leave me. Leave me here alone with him. I won't let you do that, Claudia.
2: That gun. Where did you get that gun?
0: We've always had one here. Ever since I first told Richard I was afraid of this place. You're not going to leave me alone now, Claudia. I'm not going to let you.
2: Of course not.
0: Get away from that door.
2: That's what you
0: Claudia,
2: want.
0: Claudia, come back. No. I got him. No. She was so sure I was insane, she didn't even give me a chance to explain. I was alone in the house. I felt terribly weak. I wanted to sleep. I wanted to sleep.

0: forever and ever. But I knew if I lay down and closed my eyes, I might never open them again. Never open them and see the world as you or I used to. I'd be something else. I looked at the clock. Almost midnight. Richard would be coming back any minute. I ran to the door, locked it from the inside with a safety bolt. What to do? What to do? Police. I ran to the telephone.
1: Operator.
0: Hello, operator. Get me the police and hurry, please.
1: One moment, please.
0: Hurry, will you? This is a matter of life and death. Hello, are you ringing them?
2: Police department. Sergeant Kilroy talking.
0: Hello, police. You've got to help me.
2: Yes, what is it, Lee?
0: My husband, he's going to do something to me tonight. He's going to make me what he is.
2: What's that, lady?
0: He's been dead for 10 years. I saw his empty coffin. That's proof, isn't it? That's evidence. You always want evidence, and there it is. Now, do you understand?
2: Well, I'm not sure I do, lady. Well, what's your name?
0: Diana Barker.
2: But all right. Now, calm down. Tell me where you live.
0: I live... Oh, you think I'm insane, too, don't you?
2: I didn't say anything.
0: You think I'm crazy, just as Claudia does.
2: If you'll just give me the address, lady.
0: Oh, what's the use?
2: Please, lady.
0: No one believes me. I know I'm not insane. I know it, and yet... What's that? His key in the lock. He can't open it. It's bolted from the inside. He's trying to get in. But he can't. Not with that bolt. I won't open it. I won't... I don't hear it. I'll cover my ears with my hands and I won't hear it. He can't get in here. If I can keep him out until daylight, I'll be safe. Safe. Suddenly, the doorbell stopped. I knew he hadn't gone away. I could feel him near me. But he couldn't get in. No, he couldn't get into the penthouse. There was no way to get in unless he came through the terrace. And there was no way to get on the terrace unless he could fly. Fly. The wind was screaming. When I turned to look at the French doors leading to the terrace, it was impossible. He couldn't. And yet, the doors burst open. The wind blew through the house like a cyclone. The airframe and the double doors. Sir Richard!
3: Why didn't you let me in?
0: How did you get out of the terrace?
3: Never mind. What are you doing with that gun?
0: Don't come near me, Richard.
3: Diana?
0: Go away. Go away and leave me alone.
3: Give me that gun.
0: No.
3: I'm warning you, Diana. You'd better give it to me.
0: If you take another step toward me, I'll fire.
3: Diana? You see?
0: The bullets. They didn't harm you.
3: No.
0: But I didn't miss.
3: No.
0: It's empty.
3: You see? It didn't do any good.
0: What are you going to do?
3: I'm going to put an end to this once and for all, Diana.
0: An end?
3: And I've prepared for this. I have a knife. You see?
0: Richard.
3: Don't be afraid, Diana. You won't quite die.
0: No, no, don't.
3: Come here, Diana.
0: No, Richard, no.
3: You're
0: no.
3: Making too much trouble while you're alive.
0: Help me, someone. Let go of me. No. I saw the knife over my throat. I beat at his chest with the empty pistol. Then, just before everything became black, I saw 3 flashes of lightning.
4: Mrs. Barker.
0: When I woke up in the hospital, Inspector, I couldn't believe that I was still alive. It seemed like a miracle.
4: You would have been dead if it wasn't for your sister.
0: Claudia.
4: She came back with one of our men. He shot and killed your husband just as he was about to plunge the dagger into you.
0: But how did he get in?
4: He came over the adjoining terrace from the penthouse next door, just as your husband did. No, Mrs. Barker. Your husband didn't fly.
0: But the other things, the picture, the tomb, the empty coffin.
4: All props for an elaborate scheme your husband worked out to murder you. Richard Barker is not an uncommon name. He found a man with that name who died 10 years ago. He removed the body. He got the whole idea from the dream you told him.
0: But why?
4: To establish that you were insane.
0: Oh.
4: He planned to murder you. And claim he did it in self-defense to protect himself against an insane woman.
0: But the gun...
4: Filled with blanks. He wanted to get your money, Mrs. Barker.
0: But the way I felt, those strange cravings...
4: You're suffering from anemia. Your doctor told us that. It's not uncommon for anemia sufferers to feel the way you did.
0: I still can't believe it. I still feel that he isn't quite dead.
4: I'll relieve that fear right now. His body's in the other room. I think you should see it. Come this way, Mrs. Barker. There. Raise the lid of the coffin, Charlie.
1: Yes, Inspector.
4: What's the matter?
0: He looks so lifelike. His lips are so ready. He looks as though he could move. Get up at any minute.
4: Nonsense. I assure you he's quite dead, Mrs. Barker. And I can further assure you that the police department has never encountered one authentic vampire in its history.
0: You're very reassuring, Inspector. I think I'd better leave now. Don't bother to see me to the door. Bye.
4: All right, Charlie. Cover him up and have him buried.
1: Okay, Inspector.
4: What is it, Charlie?
1: Inspector. Maybe I'm nuts, but I could swear that I saw him move.
4: Oh, nonsense. Close the lid. It's getting dark, Charlie. Sun sure goes down quick these winter days. I'm going home. Good night, Charlie.
5: Well, friend, do you think Richard is really dead? Oh, that's something for you to sleep on when you go to bed tonight. Oh, and by the way, we have a moral for tonight's story. Yes, it's taken from a diary of Miss Delirium Tremens, who once said, "Never marry a vampire. He may turn out to be 500 years old without a social security number to his name. How can a girl have any fun going around with a guy like that?"
6: Well, Mr. Host, I don't think that's a serious problem. I'm positive that no girl will ever meet a vampire, much less marry one.
5: Ah, but you can't be sure, Mary. The safest thing is to drive a wooden stake through your husband's heart. Yes, if he dies, then he must be a vampire.
6: Oh, such foolish. Let's forget all this talk about vampires, because I want to tell the folks about something wonderful that's going to happen next week. Next Tuesday is Christmas, you know. So instead of our usual mystery thriller, Inner Sanctum will bring you a tender and beautiful Christmas play called The Littlest Angel. And our star will be that great and beloved actress, Helen Hayes. So be sure to tune into this station at the regular Inner Sanctum time next week. I promise you, The Littlest Angel, starring Helen Hayes, and brought to you by the makers of Lipton Tea and Lipton Soup, will be the crowning pleasure of your Christmas day.
5: That sounds great, Mary. You know, Christmas is really wonderful. There's something about it that gets even the most hardened characters. Oh, by the way, this month's Inner Sanctum mystery novel is The Fearful Passage by H.C. Branson. And don't forget what Mary told you, friends. Next week, we'll bring you Inner Sanctum's special Christmas program, directed by Hyman Brown and starring Helen Hayes, America's first lady of the theater. There'll be no gore, no chill. Not even one little murder, believe it or not. The holiday spirit is getting even us. So be sure to join us next Tuesday. Meanwhile, I'm going to do my Christmas shopping. You know where I can get a nice fur-lined coffin for a cold-blooded friend? Until next Tuesday, then. Good night. Pleasant dreams.
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0: Shadow, mysterious character who furthers the forces of law and order, is in reality Lamont Cranston, wealthy young man about town. The Shadow uses his hypnotic power to cloud men's minds so that they cannot see him. Cranston's friend and companion, the lovely Margot Lane, is the only person who knows to whom the unseen voice of the Shadow belongs.
1: Today's story, Prelude to Terror.

0: You, Cooper?
1: Yeah, Professor Baker. I thought you'd like this cup of hot tea,
0: sir. Yes, yes, thanks. Helps to keep me awake. I have a lot of work to do tonight.
1: Shall I pour it, sir?
0: Yes, please. Well, isn't this your night off, Cooper?
1: Yes, sir. I passed the house on my way home and saw your lights on. I know how you enjoy a late cup of tea.
0: Very considerate of you, Cooper. Very. But it's late, and you must get your rest. Oh, the doorbell. I wonder who that could be at this hour of night.
1: Shall I answer it, sir?
0: Yes, Cooper, yes. I'll take care of the tea.
1: All right.
2: Amy, what are you doing here?
1: Cut the gab. Close the door.
2: I know. Brayden sent you.
1: Where's old man Baker?
2: Upstairs in his study.
1: Okay.
2: Hey, wait. I wanted to do this. I wanted to hide him.
1: You keep your mouth shut unless you want to go back and finish out that prison time you ran out of.
2: Hey, leave Professor Baker alone, please.
1: I'm not going to be in on this. I'm getting out.
0: Well, who was the late cop? I thought it was Cooper. But you...
3: Tonight, Brayden. What are you walking up and down like that for? Something on your mind?
4: Yeah. Big things. Things you'd never understand. I wonder what's keeping Heaney. Should have been here half an hour ago.
5: Think he might have muffed things, boss?
4: I hope not.
3: There he is now.
4: Open up.
3: Okay, boss. We were just talking about you.
4: Yeah, well, Heaney, what happened? You have any trouble?
1: Not much. I just put two slugs into the old guy, Professor Baker. He's dead. The rest was easy.
4: What about Cooper?
1: He was scared stiff. He let out.
4: You let him get away?
1: Yeah, you don't have to worry about that guy. He's too scared to talk.
4: You should have put the silencer on him anyway.
1: And you're the boss, Brayden. What do you want me to do?
4: Take no chances. Dig Cooper up and close his trap for keeps.
1: Okay, boss. I'll take care of him.
4: You get the stuff I sent you after?
1: Yeah, sure did.
4: Let me have it.
1: Hey, let's see. Hey, get up right and sign here.
6: Yep.
1: Here you are, boss. The old professor had it right where you said.
4: Yeah. This is it, all right.
3: What is it, Brayden? Looks like an empty bottle to me.
4: It's a colorless, odorless gas. The most powerful explosive in existence. Enough to blow up this whole city.
3: Mm-hmm.
4: This is all there is in the world.
5: Yeah? What are you going to do with it?
4: You'll find out. Hey, Ingersoll.
7: Yes, boss. What's on your mind?
4: You used to be a chemist, right?
7: Still I am. The best outside the wall.
4: All right, I want you to take this gas out of this little bottle and seal it in that crate of light bulbs I got last night. Think you can do it?
7: I guess so. How much gas to the bulb?
4: Wait, I'll help you. Morgan, Grace, all of you, come here.
8: Well, what's up, Ray?
4: Plenty. When we get these explosive light bulbs fixed up, I want you to go out and plant them in light sockets everywhere. In stores, houses, public buildings, all over the city.
5: Well, what's the big idea, Brayden?
4: I'm going to plunge the city into total darkness for one night.
5: Total darkness? How are you going to make them douse their lights?
4: Look, we get these bulbs planted before noon tomorrow. When it gets dark, they'll turn on lights. And some of these places will be blown to bits.
5: Oh, boy.
4: The next night, they won't dare turn on a light.
5: Yeah? Where do we come in? What does that get us?
4: What does it get us, you sap? Don't you see? When the city blacks out, we move in and take over.
5: Wow.
4: Yeah. I've drawn up a chart showing exactly where the explosive bulbs ought to be planted.
1: You ain't missed a trick, have you?
4: This is a big job. Now we'll need plenty of help for the cleanup. Round up every dip, rod man, gangster, any crook you know. Have them here in the mill tomorrow night.
1: Okay.
4: As soon as everything's set, we'll move in under cover of darkness.
7: It's a poor cut. They will be helpless.
4: Yeah. We'll rob, steal, pillage to our heart's content. We'll take everything that's not nailed down.
5: Boy, what a stunt.
1: Well, that's a crook's paradise.
3: Greatest idea I've ever heard.
4: It's the greatest idea in the history of crime. I'm going to create a reign of terror like this country's never known.
9: Something for a young
8: fancy, you say, madam?
9: Yes, I don't exactly know what I want.
8: Well, is it a boy or a girl?
9: A girl. I'm her grandmother.
8: Oh, is that so? Well, I have a little girl, too. How old is your granddaughter?
9: She's just 4 months old.
8: Oh, well, and you must see our modern nursery. The infant things are on in their head. Will you come right this way, please?
10: Mr. Wise, if I come in this way,
8: Are you set right in?
9: Thank you.
8: Oh, it's rather dark, isn't it? Well, I'll put on more light. Switches. Ah, here we are.
11: City in total darkness tonight.
12: Who
11: going to get a bouquet of explosions worse than yesterday.
3: You must be stark mad. You'll never get away with this.
11: Try me and see. Either the lights go out or the city goes up.
3: Hello. Hello. Hello. Cranston, did you hear that?
12: Yes, I did, Commissioner.
3: What are we going to do? It'll be dark in a few hours.
12: Commissioner, that man must be stopped. If he's not, this city will be the scene of indescribable horror tonight. We've got to stop him.
13: Explosive light bulbs threaten more blasts. Mystery voice warns Commissioner West. Explosive electric lamp,

0: Mrs. Valetti. Your child is very sick.
1: Oh, my baby, my baby.
2: What are you going to do, Doctor?
0: That child won't last an hour if we don't operate at once.
2: We can't. You'll dead turn on the light.
0: Well, we've got to do something.
2: Couldn't we operate by candlelight?
0: Oh, that's impossible. The operation's too delicate.
1: Oh, please, Dottore, help my baby.
2: Yes, Doctor.
0: I'm going to operate.
2: But the light, Doctor.
0: I can't stand here and see this child die. We've got to take the chance. Turn on the lights.
2: But very well, Doctor. I'll turn them on.
3: Hello?
4: Mayor Hamilton.
3: Yes. Who is this speaking?
4: This is the Shadow.
3: Shadow? Oh, yes, yes. What can I do for you?
4: Mr. Mayor, the hospital has just been blown up.
3: What? The hospital? Good heavens, that can't be possible.
4: It's true, Mr. Mayor.
3: I can hardly believe it. What hellish fiend can be responsible for this?
4: Mr. Mayor, you've got to act at once. You must make any other explosions tonight impossible.
3: Of course, but how can I do that?
4: Order the city power plant to cut the main switch.
3: The main switch?
4: It's the only way. You can't depend on all the people keeping their lights out.
3: But cutting the main power switch will tie up everything in the city.
4: It's that, Mr. Mayor. Or death, destruction, and panic.
3: Very well. I'll order the power cut at once.
5: I can't see where I'm walking. Wonder what street we're on now. Does it matter? I'm lost. We're all lost.
6: Sorry, lady.
5: I didn't see you.
6: Hold that lantern high up, Bill. We don't want to walk off the viaduct.
7: Okay, Fred. Boy, I'm mighty glad I found this old wagon lamp. This is a swell idea.
6: Yeah. It's a swell target.
7: It shot right out of my hand.
6: When that gang said the city would have to black out, they meant black out.
8: No, we can't keep flying around here all night. Our gas is running out. We've got to set her down someplace. You can't understand it. I couldn't possibly have missed the city. We've cruised around for 20 minutes now, and I haven't seen a single light. We just have to keep going while the gas holds up. Then what?
9: Then we start praying, brother.
2: This is awful, Lamont. What are people going to do?
10: I'm afraid this is all leading to something worse, Margot. A prelude to a greater terror.
2: Lamont, you must do something.
10: I've racked my brain for a solution, some faint clue, and I'm stuck. I don't know what to do.
2: But you just can't sit and wait for some new terror to strike, Lamont.
10: There must be some loose thread that might unravel this whole vicious pattern. Margot.
2: Yes, Lamont?
10: I've got an idea.
2: Yes?
10: Professor Baker's hired man, Cooper. The police released him. They said he proved that he was not in the house the night the professor was killed.
2: Yes?
10: It just struck me. The killer's fingerprints were on the handle of the door to the old man's study. But there were none on the knob of the street door. Don't you see it, Margot? Somebody opened the door for the killer.
2: Cooper.
10: Perhaps.
2: But Lamont...
10: Come on, Margot. We've got to find Cooper. The Shadow has got to talk to that man. He may be the thread I've hoped for.
2: Sure enough, the last candle I have in the house, Mr. Cooper. They're very scarce now. But at least you'll be able to finish your passion.
11: Thanks, Mrs. Kelly.
2: Oh, I know. I'm not sorry to see you go. But I don't blame anybody for getting out of this cursed city, that
11: yeah.
2: I don't.
11: Yeah, sure. Now, if you don't mind, I got a lot of packing to do. Oh. Thank you, Mrs. Kelly.
2: Well, if that's the way you feel, goodbye and good riddance to you, Mr. Cooper.
4: Watch your hurry, Cooper.
11: Who's that?
4: What are you running away from?
11: Me? What? Where are you? I can't see you.
4: I'm the Shadow, Cooper.
11: The Shadow?
4: You know of me, don't you? Now listen, Cooper. I've got to talk fast, and so do you.
11: I got nothing to talk about.
4: Cooper, you share responsibility for the death and destruction in this city.
11: No, that's a lie. I had nothing to do with it.
4: You know the man who killed Professor Baker. You've got to tell me who he is.
11: I can't.
4: You must. You alone can release the city from the grip of terror that man has pasted in.
11: I don't know anything about it, I tell you.
4: You're lying, Cooper. I know. You opened the door for the killer.
11: I wouldn't hurt the old man.
4: You were with him just before he died.
11: But I had nothing to do with his death. Honest, I didn't.
4: If you want to save yourself and clear your conscience, you've got to talk.
11: get it off my mind. I'll talk. Come here. Haney, what do you want?
12: Just a living little message from the boss, Cooper. Here it is.
10: Cooper, speak to me, Cooper. Your throat. I can talk, Cooper. The fate of the city rests with you.
11: Sir.
10: I can't understand you. For heaven's sake, man, you've got to tell me. Look, Cooper, I'll put my ear close to your lips. Try to whisper. Aye. Yes, I understood that. His name, Cooper. His name, please.
11: Yes, sir.
10: What?
11: Sir.
10: Try again. Where? Where? Quick, Cooper, quick.
2: What time is it? I thought I heard a shot out here.
13: Oh, no. Mr. Cooper.
2: Oh, no.
13: Somebody get a doctor, yes, quick.
2: Oh, no. No. It's no use for a doctor now. Cooper's dead.
14: Bring me that chart.
15: Yes, boss.
14: Here you are. Have you checked off every place where we planted bulbs?
15: Every one. They're all marked in red.
13: We're waiting for Britain.
12: Yeah, let's go. Come on.
14: I'm waiting for the boys to come back from the city and give me the lowdown on how things stand.
15: Say, Britain, how come we got lights with the city power plant turned off?
14: I've been planning this job for over a year. I put in my own power plant.
12: Well, that's smart, I'll say.
14: Yeah, but
12: how did you manage the explosion?
14: See this bulb? Well, it was one of these that blew up the Gullens department store.
12: All right.
14: Don't worry. They're all safe. This won't go off unless it's put in a light socket and the switch is thrown.
15: Just the same. I feel better if you didn't wave it around like that.
10: Margo, pull right over here, off the road.
2: There we are, Lamont.
10: You stay here in the car. Take this gun. You'll be perfectly safe. Just keep out of sight.
2: But where are you going, Lamont?
10: There's an old mill someplace along here. If I understood Cooper correctly, I'll find the man I'm looking for there.
2: You're not going in alone.
10: I've got to, Margo. I phoned Commissioner Weston as the Shadow and asked him to send some men.
2: Then why not wait for them?
10: I'm not sure they'll get here. We've got the hands full in the city. There isn't a moment to lose. The Shadow's got to work, and work fast.
14: Well, boys, what did you find out in the city?
12: Boss, you hit the bullseye. The city's as dark as a landlord's look.
13: Yeah, it's all set for us, boys.
14: Good. All right, boys. We got the green light. Time to go.
12: Boy, this will be quick.
14: Morgan.
16: Yes?
14: You take six men and go to the Macy Street Bank. You know what to do.
16: Yes.
14: Graze.
12: Right, boss.
14: Take 20 men and clean out the Imperial Hotel.
16: Uh-huh.
14: Go through the rooms. Don't leave anything you can carry.
16: Right.
14: You, Engen Stall, the post office. Five men can handle that.
16: I am all set.
14: The rest of you got your spots. Work fast. If anyone crosses you, use your guns. Let them have it.
16: I'm shooting the last come after.
14: All right. Grab your flash lamps and let's go.
12: What was that? Am I hearing things? Did anybody hear that laugh?
11: Yeah, I did.
12: So did I.
10: Quite a nice little thing you've cooked up, Brayton. But here's where there's another ingredient added to your unholy brew.
12: Hey, what is this?
14: It's the Shadow.
10: Right you are, Brayton.
14: Well, you're not scaring me. You're not stopping me either.
10: I wouldn't be too sure about that, Brayton.
13: Hey, I don't see nobody.
14: Men, this guy's right here in the room with us. He's got some trick so we can't see him. But that don't mean we can't get him. Graze.
11: Yeah?
14: Stand by that door.
11: Okay.
14: Keep your back against it and don't let anybody or anything open it. Now, Morgan, pick up that machine gun and spray the other end of the room.
2: But he's out the light!
14: Hey, I'm getting out of here.
2: Hey,
14: all right, quiet. Don't be afraid. Take it easy. Somebody switch on that light.
10: You don't dare turn on those lights.
14: What do you mean?
10: If you do, every man here will be blown to bits.
14: What are you talking about?
10: I took that explosive bulb you had on the table in front of you.
14: What?
10: When I turned out the light, I put it into one of the light sockets. Now, Mr. Brayton, do you want to turn on the light?
14: You're bluffing, Shadow.
10: All you have to do to prove that point is to throw on the light switch.
11: Hey, what's that? It's a lot of cars driving up our side.
10: It's the police, gentlemen.
14: They'll never take me alive.
10: Alive or dead, Brayton, you've got to be taken.
11: Hey, what are we going to do?
17: Come out in 10 seconds. I will come in after you.
10: You might as well do as Commissioner Weston commands. Walk out the door with your hands in the air.
14: There's nobody walking out of this place. I know I'm chair bait. I'll die anyway. But there's one thing I'm going to do first. I'm going to take you along with me, Mr. Shadow.
18: Hey, keep your hands off that door!
14: Get out of my way!
19: Captain,
4: not
20: a single one, Commissioner.
4: It's all right, Margot. I'm safe.
2: Oh, Lamar, thank heaven. I thought you'd been killed in that explosion.
4: It was close, Margot. But I got out when they were trying to keep Aiden away from the light switch. You go back to the tower now, Margot. I'll be with you in a minute. Commissioner Weston. Commissioner Weston.
19: Hello, is that you, Shadow?
4: Yes, Commissioner.
19: Well, we're in a fine jam now. They're all dead. How are we going to find out where the other explosive bulbs are planted?
4: It's all right, Commissioner. I got Brayton's chart showing the location of the explosives.
19: Where is it?
4: Go find it in the front seat of your car.
19: Then the city is safe.
4: Yes, Commissioner.
19: Good. All right, Ben, get in your cars. We've got to gather up those lamps right away. And my gratitude, Shadow, for a job well done.

0: Good evening, ladies and gentlemen. Well, by now we're getting a bit used to winter. We're like soldiers in the middle of a campaign, growing hardened to discomfort and better able to take it, and looking with longing toward the day when the war is won and there'll be plenty of everything again, including that good Olga coal. But like good soldiers, we can't afford to let down now that victory is in sight. We must work harder than ever to get every bit of heat from the coal we get, make it go further and use less. 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That can help make Hitler's ghost walk.
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0: am the Whistler, and I know many things, for I walk by night. I know many strange tales hidden in the hearts of men and women who have stepped into the shadows. Yes, I know the nameless terrors of which they dare not speak.
1: Yes, friends, it's time for The Whistler, rated by independent research, the most popular West Coast program in radio history. And remember, let every traffic signal remind you, with new signal gasoline, you do go farther than ever. 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And now, The Whistler's strange story. Three times a sinner.
0: Lydia Hunter stood alone in the kitchen, watching the coffee bubble in the electric percolator. He knew Gerald would want his coffee when it was over. He always did when anything excited him. And he reasoned quite correctly that nothing excites a man more than being told by his doctor that he's going to die. The attack had come in the early evening, while Gerald was seated at the organ playing a Bach fugue. The music had suddenly stopped. He'd run from the library into the study to find him unconscious on the floor. He'd called Dr. Farmer, and then had made Gerald as comfortable as possible until the doctor arrived. Everything Gerald could expect from his beautiful wife. He stared down at the coffee bubbling in the glass top of the percolator, waiting. Then, that was just like him. The examination was over and he was back at the organ again. He filled his coffee cup and hurried to the study.
2: There you are, Lydia. Just in time to celebrate Dr. Farmer's prophecy of my death. Oh, and coffee. My obedient wife is bringing me my coffee.
3: No coffee for me, thanks, Lydia. I must be going now.
4: But it's raining, Doctor.
2: You see, Richard, I've implied to my wife that I'm dying, and she immediately goes into a report of prevailing weather conditions.
4: Tell me, Doctor, is Gerald just being dramatic, or is there something seriously wrong?
3: Gerald is a sick man, Lydia. And I don't recommend too much of that coffee.
2: Oh, nonsense. Coffee's my mainstay.
4: And it's true. Oh, Gerald.
2: Oh, Gerald. Oh, come, Lydia. Try those crocodile tears. They stain your makeup. Furthermore, you know you're deliriously happy. Why, just think, I can slip off at any moment now.
4: Don't talk like that, Gerald.
3: It may take years, old man, if you take things easy. Cut out drinking and smoking entirely, of course. Well, I've got to be running along now.
4: I'll see you to the door, Doctor.
2: Oh, really, Lydia? Don't you think you can find it after all these months? We don't keep changing around, you know.
3: Good night, Gerald. Remember, you have as many years as you want. It's up to you.
2: Of course.
4: It really is serious, Richard.
3: Nothing to be alarmed about. No vigorous schedule or anything like that, though.
4: He can't bear a quiet routine.
3: You'll have to, poor beggar.
4: You sound sorry for him.
3: I am. And I wish you could make your pity sound more convincing to you.
4: Oh, he never believed me anyway. He's always been like that. Look at the rain.
3: Yes.
4: When am I going to see you again?
3: Soon.
4: That's all? Just soon?
3: He's suspicious enough as it is. He's bitter and hurt. You've disappointed him as a wife. Perhaps through no fault of your own, but he is disappointed and bitter.
4: Oh.
3: That can make a man unscrupulous. So be careful.
4: I don't understand.
3: I won't say any more, Lydia. Just be careful and be honest with him. Take good care of him. He needs you, and you owe it to him. Good night.
4: Good night, Richard. Richard?
3: Yes?
4: I love you. Oh, yes, Mrs. Hunter. I didn't know you were here, Martha. Were you going? Mr. Hunter told me I might go, ma'am. Well, I'd rather you stayed a while. Made him say that. I don't know, ma'am. Better see him.
2: Well, Lydia, that was a long farewell.
4: Why did you tell Martha to leave for the night?
2: Is it difficult for you to understand that I might like to be alone with you?
4: But surely not.
2: Martha has a perceptive eye and a very sharp ear, Lydia. You'd be shocked at the things she knows. Interesting creature, Martha. She has a sort of feudal loyalty to the master of the house.
4: You haven't drunk your coffee, Gerald.
2: Lydia, since you and I are not even friends any longer, would you consent to a divorce?
4: Leave you now. After Richard's diagnosis tonight?
2: It was important to you, wasn't it?
4: Why, of course.
2: It's important because now you know that soon, perhaps even tonight, you'll be a wealthy widow, free to marry again.
4: Gerald, must we go on talking like this?
2: No, not at all, my dear. But I know that you're awaiting my death.
4: Oh.
2: That makes me feel as though I were loitering. I don't want to borrow time, a few weeks, a few months. I don't want to borrow your affection, kisses you don't mean, a few soft words of phony solicitude.
4: Oh, really, Gerald? I don't see why I have to.
2: I don't want to borrow anything, my dear. And I have a way.
4: Gerald, where did you get that bottle? It's marked poison.
2: Yes, quite a coincidence. It is poison.
4: What are you going to do?
2: You mean, what have I already done? As you see, there's precisely half a bottle. While you're gone, I pour the other half of my coffee. I'll never taste it. It's supposed to be like adding sugar. All I have to do is lift it to my lips like this, and... I was hoping you'd stop me. You realize what will happen if I drink this, yet you stand there watching, letting your little dreams multiply. Well, I won't disappoint you, my dear. I shall drink it. Like that. And sail off happily on a requiem of Bach. Yes, a requiem, Lydia. Appropriate for the occasion. Tested in the crucible of time.
0: You can hardly believe it, can you, Lydia? Here it is, happening before your very eyes. You hardly know what to think. All you can do is stand there, speechless, staring at him as he plays on and on. Then... it's happened. At long last, all those wretched years are over, and he lies there, slumped across the keys. You stifle an impulse to laugh. You've got to be shocked, Lydia. You've got to call Martha and go through with it.
4: Martha! Martha, come quickly!
5: What's the matter?
4: Something has happened to Mr. Hunter.
5: Is he ill?
4: Oh, I'm afraid it's more than that.
5: He's dead. I know it.
4: You saved Martha, but you've got to get hold of yourself.
5: So soon, the doctor no sooner told him.
4: Please, Martha, please. Come on.
6: Servant and my bride. My servant weeps bitter tears over my corpse, but my wife, oh, hers have been lost. The woman who does not blush also does not cry. My dear, you have disgraced your sex.
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0: So Gerald had his little joke, didn't he, Lydia? Watching you out of the corner of his eye as he slowly raised a cup of coffee to his lips, putting it down for a moment to tantalize you a little more, raising it again, chuckling to himself when you couldn't keep the eagerness from showing in your face. Yes, Lydia, it was Gerald's little joke. He's made a fool of you, hasn't he? Forced you to show your hand, to come right out and tell him you want him to die. The next morning at breakfast, you're tense and silent, watching Gerald munch happily on his buttered toast as he reads the morning paper.
1: Have some more coffee, Lydia, darling?
2: No?
1: Oh, come now, dear.
2: Perfectly all right.
1: Made it myself.
2: Not a drop of poison in it.
1: Will you be quiet?
2: Oh, Lydia, Lydia. You're such a comfort to me in my last hours. The beautiful, dutiful wife offering peace and consolation to her lord and master in his declining days, giving freely of her strength.
3: I've had all I can stand, Gerald. Now that's enough.
2: Very well, my dear.
1: There's half a bottle of poison on the shelf in the medicine cabinet.
2: Oh, yeah. Let me butter you a piece of toast.
3: I'm not hungry.
1: When are you going to kill me, my dear? Oh, pass me the marmalade, will you? Thank you.
3: Gerald, why did you do it?
1: You, didn't answer my question. When are you going to kill me?
3: I can't stand this any longer!
1: Sit down, Lydia. Yes. That's better. I'm very happy about last night, you know. Yes, it brings things right out into the open. I've known for years that the only thing you wanted was my money. Awfully good marmalade, won't you have some?
3: What did you do with a half bottle of poison that's missing, Gerald?
1: I poured it into the fireplace. Still half left, though. Ought to do the job quite nicely. I signed for it at the pharmacy myself, if you're wondering. Told them it was for the Marbs.
2: Oh, you see?
1: It's all ready for you, Lydia. Any time you feel in the mood.
3: What do you want me to say, Jack?
1: Well, nothing, Lydia.
3: Very well. I'll go.
1: Where?
3: I have an appointment at the hairdresser's.
1: Oh, Lydia.
3: Yes?
1: Give Dr. Farmer my regards, will you?
4: You, Gerald was tempting you, Lydia.
3: But why, Richard? I don't see.
4: By pretending to be dead, he gave you 5 minutes of being a widow. He wanted you to enjoy that feeling. At the same time, he's shown you how simple it would be to kill him. Practically put poison in your hand. Now he wants you to kill him with it. He wants to die, don't you see?
3: No, I don't.
4: It's very simple. He wants that death on your hands, so you'll die with him.
3: Oh, I can't believe that. Not even of him.
4: You'll hang on until you're desperate. But be careful. Don't let him trick you into it.
3: Into what?
4: Murder, darling. Murder.
0: So you go home, Lydia, and determine to wait him out. He can't last long. There's no point in thinking about it anymore. Time will take care of everything. Get your mind off it, Lydia. Don't think
5: murder,
0: about it
5: darling.
0: Anymore.
5: Murder. Murder, darling. Murder.
0: The words keep murder. Coming back like the thought of a new toy to a child. And you can't surrender like a child and turn to thoughts of other new toys. Murder is the only toy you want, isn't it, Lydia? As the days pass, it keeps returning unconsciously. The bottle on the shelf in the medicine cabinet, half full, bought in Gerald's name, flaunting
5: murder.
0: Its power at you every
5: murder.
0: Day.
5: Murder, darling. Murder.
0: And finally the night comes when you can't resist it any longer. You go into the medicine cabinet and take the bottle, hold it tightly in the palm of your hand, and walk back into the kitchen. When the coffee's done, you pour a cup and add the contents of the dark little bottle. No sugar, Lydia. Gerald has told you the poison is sweet. Now, a little cream. That's it. You're ready now. The bottle is in your pocket, empty. You're ready for Gerald playing on the organ in the library.
1: Lydia, is that really my coffee or some silly substitute?
3: What coffee, dear? You haven't had any in such a long time now. I'm so rich it couldn't have been.
1: Oh, thank you, darling. By George, I wonder if I'll recognize the taste.
3: Of course you will.
1: You know...
3: What?
1: I don't think I have a taste for it anymore.
3: Oh, love it. The moment after your first sip, you'll be clamoring for more.
1: Habit's funny, though. Once you've broken it, it's lost. Friendship, marriage, coffee. All the same. Oh, aren't you joining me?
3: No, Gerald, I've been too nervous lately.
1: Mind if I go ahead?
3: Please do.
1: What's making you so nervous?
3: Well, I don't know, Gerald. Past few weeks have been rather strange.
1: Hmm. Maybe the awful weather, eh? Well, cheer up, my dear. Spring's on the way. Your spirits can improve overnight, eh?
3: I suppose so.
1: Well, here goes. Good Lord, woman, what are you trying to do? Kill me?
3: Kill? What are you talking about?
1: This is hot, Lydia. It's hot.
3: Oh. Shall I cool it down for you?
1: No, no. Oh,
3: no. What's trouble?
1: Oh, it's my heart again. Acting up tonight. Coffee might be bad for it anyway.
3: Shall I call Dr. Palmer?
1: Oh, don't be so anxious. I just better let this

0: know, you know.
1: And you're not at all embarrassed. Not the faintest sign of a womanly blush. You're the worst kind of sinner there is, a deliberate one. You sinned when you married me for my money. You sinned when I tried to commit suicide and you didn't attempt to stop me. Now you've sinned again because you've tried to kill me. Do you honestly think, my dear, that anyone three times a sinner can escape punishment?
0: In a few moments, you'll be dead, Terry. What do you mean?
1: The sweetness of the coffee betrayed you, my dear. I knew when I first tasted it was poison.
0: But you drank it all. It is suicide, Terry. You knew all the time.
1: Oh, you foolish woman. Did you think that was poison I'd left so conveniently in the medicine chest?
0: Well, of course I did.
1: Martha emptied the bottle weeks ago. I told her to replace the contents with syrup to see if you'd chance another attempt on my life. Well, you came through very nicely, my dear. Well, Lydia, he's trapped you again.
2: But why?
1: Why, Lydia? He wants you to die for his murder. You're sure of that. He wants to let you go through all the motions time and again, only to be frustrated at the last moment. He wants to build you slowly into a rage that will lead you to a crime of violence and a sure conviction. It's clear now, isn't it? Somehow you manage to keep calm, to appear unconcerned as he sits there playing on that infernal organ.
2: You don't look disappointed, Lydia. Why? Why aren't you disappointed? A minute ago, you thought I was going to die. I tell you that I'm not. You aren't disappointed. Why? Why aren't you disappointed? That smile, Lydia, why are you smiling? Wait a minute, you found out about the syrup, didn't you? You discovered it wasn't poison, didn't you? Lydia, answer me. Answer me.
0: Your coffee was too sweet, wasn't it, sir?
2: Was it sugar? Or did you put real poison in it? Couldn't you tell me, Lydia?
0: There's a strange look in your eyes, Jack. Things are getting stranger by the minute. Sugar doesn't do that, does it?
2: Lydia!
1: You're taking a new tack, aren't you, Lydia? There's no poison in the cup. But there's a new, deadlier one that you hadn't counted on until now. The poisonous power of suggestion. He actually believes he's dying. And you're making the best of it.
0: The real poison is sweet, Gerald. Remember?
2: Yes, you're lying, Lydia. You didn't do it.
0: But I did. Did you actually believe I'd let you make a fool of me again?
2: When did you buy it?
0: Yesterday.
2: No.
0: It's getting hold of you, Gerald, inch by inch.
2: No.
0: Here's the bottle. Here, I'll put it beside you on the organ. Just as you
2: say. Give me that bottle. Come. There. Yes, it's empty. Good.
0: What?
2: I told them you were trying to poison me.
0: Gerald, what do you mean?
2: The police. Yeah. The police.
1: Well, Lydia, for once you're a step ahead of him. So he told them you were trying to poison him. You can't resist now. You've got to laugh about it. Relieved, free at last. Gerald slumped over the organ keyboard dead. So much simpler now. Death of a stroke. No poison, no suicide. No prying medical examiners. Just one thing, Lydia. The bottle. That would cause suspicion, wouldn't it? When there's nothing to be suspicious about. So you take the bottle from Gerald's hand, go down into the basement and crush it to tiny bits with an axe. There's nothing left now but a few fragments of glass. Then at long last,

0: come.
1: You must come at once, dear. Gerald is dead.
0: When?
1: 10 minutes ago.
0: Lydia, you didn't.
1: Of course I didn't. Died of a stroke, sister. Oh, you must come at once.
0: I'll be right over.
1: Good. And Rich.
0: Yes.
1: I love you.
2: Whistler will return in just a moment with the strange ending of tonight's story. Meantime, a word about those big red and yellow signal billboards you've been seeing that tell you you now go farther than ever with new signal gasoline. Unfortunately, there isn't room on those billboards to tell the rest of the story, the finer performance in new signal gasoline that makes this good mileage possible. Here's what I mean. New signal's quicker starting naturally saves gas. 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And Signal's effortless anti-knock power that sends your motor purring up the steepest hills saves gas. So you see, the features in gasoline that make driving a pleasure are the very same ones that add up to more mileage. That's why we say your speedometer is the best proof of gasoline quality. If you want the tops in performance from your car, the logical place to find it is the new super fuel that now helps you go farther than ever. New Signal Gasoline. And now, back to the Whistler.

0: Well, Lydia, it's over and you're free at last. For the first time since you and Gerald were married, you're genuinely happy. You want to shout it from the housetop. Tell the world that Gerald is dead and you're free. That all his cruel, cunning, and practical jokes got him nowhere. That the trap didn't work. You almost wish Gerald were alive for a moment, just so you could tell him. But instead, you must sit quietly in the living room in your black dress and wait for Richard Farmer to finish the examination.
1: What a day.
2: I can imagine. We'll have a drink in a moment.
1: I could use one.
2: Are you finished?
1: Yes. Simple death can be just as troublesome as suicides and murders, you know.
2: I can imagine.
1: Lydia.
2: Yes?
1: Lydia, has it occurred to you that Gerald might not have died from a stroke?
2: Of course not. What?
1: He might have committed suicide.
2: Why, that's impossible. I was with him all last night.
1: You didn't believe him?
2: No, not for a moment. We talked quite a bit.
1: But he might have slipped something in his coffee while you weren't looking.
2: Oh, don't be absurd, darling. Please don't try to make a suicide out of this. I remember everything clearly. He clamored for coffee. I made it for him. He drank it, and soon after, he had the stroke. Why don't you go to let it go, sir?
1: The medical examiner from the police department.
2: What?
1: He's the man in the gray suit.
2: Police? What have they to do with
1: Lydia, this? He's analyzed the coffee cup and found it contained poison.
2: But Richard... Martha! Martha!
3: Yes, ma'am?
2: Martha, tell me. About that bottle of poison in the medicine chest. You emptied that bottle, didn't you? You replaced the poison with syrup.
3: I don't know what you mean, ma'am. I never touched the bottle.
2: Martha, you...
1: What's the matter, Lydia?
2: He did it! It was a trick!
1: Lydia, dear, don't worry about it. Everyone knows it's suicide. You just didn't see him pour the poison into the cup, that's all. And if he didn't leave the room, as you say, then the empty bottle must be somewhere in the room with his fingerprints on it. That's all the evidence the examiner says they need. Just the bottle, don't you see, dear? Lydia, what's the matter? You look white as a sheet.

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0: whistle is your signal for the Signal Oil program, The Whistler. 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
2: The road to crime ends in a trap that justice sets. Crime does not

0: Avenger, sworn enemy of evil, is actually Jim Brandon, a famous biochemist. Through his numerous scientific experiments, Brandon has perfected two inventions to aid him in his crusade against crime as the Avenger. The telepathic indicator, by which he is able to pick up thought flashes, and the secret diffusion capsule, which cloaks him in the black light of invisibility. Brandon's assistant, the beautiful Fern Collier, is the only one who shares his secrets and knows that he is the man the underworld fears as the Avenger. And now, the Avenger and the Ghost Murder. At the end of a long table in her darkened seance room, Princess Stella, the renowned mystic, sits motionless. Opposite her, a man leans forward, nervous and expectant. Suddenly, out of nowhere, a swirling spiral of white mist appears, takes shape, and from it comes a ghostly voice.
1: I am the spirit of Martha, your wife. Horrors, do not sell our house. We were so happy there. It holds many memories still dear to me. Keep the house, Horace. Keep it. Now I must leave you, but I will come again. I will return. I will return.
2: Martha! Martha, don't leave me. Come back. Martha! She's gone. Princess Stella, call her back. Call Martha back. Princess Stella, wake up! Wake up! Help! Help!
3: What's the matter? What's the matter? What happened?
2: Well, it's the princess. I can't wake her.
3: Don't be alarmed. I'll turn up the lights. She must have had a manifestation. It always affects her this way.
2: Yes, yes. She brought my wife back.
3: Princess, wake up! Princess Stella! She'll come out of it in a minute. Princess, wake up!
4: What? Oh, what is it? Oh, it's you, Mr. Jordan.
3: Yes. Are you all right, Princess? You frightened your client.
4: Oh, I'm so sorry. Was the seance a success?
3: Yes. You recalled another spirit for a lonely soul.
2: Princess, I saw my wife. She spoke to me.
4: I'm glad.
3: I think we'd better leave the princess alone now. She must rest.
2: Oh, of course.
3: This way.
4: Well, how much did he pay you, Jordan?
3: $50, Stella.
4: Penny.
3: Now, Stella.
4: Well, I'm getting sick of going through this routine day after day for that kind of money. You promised
3: me... Have patience, Stella. I told you that before long we'd be cleaning up.
4: Well...
3: And I meant it.
4: Well, you'd better pull something out of the hat, or I'll retire. And then where'll you be, Jordan?
3: No, Stella, that's no way to talk. After all I've done for you...
4: After all you've done for me?
3: Shut up. There's a woman in the waiting room. You've got to see her now.
4: Yeah, well, she's in for a disappointment. I've had enough of ghosts today.
3: You've got to see her and talk to her at least.
4: Ah, well, all right.
3: I'll bring her in. And then I have to leave. I have an appointment uptown with a fellow by the name of Brandon.
5: Mr. Jordan? What can I do for you?
3: Well, Mr. Brandon, I represent Princess Stella, the mystic. No doubt you've heard of her.
5: Well, yes, I have.
3: Well, Princess Stella is going to try for that $50,000 prize the Rollins Estate is offering for a genuine manifestation.
5: Isn't that rather a waste of the princess' time, Mr. Jordan?
3: What do you mean?
5: Well, so far, every medium who has tried for that prize has failed completely. Every so-called manifestation was promptly exposed as a hoax.
3: Oh, Princess Stella is in a class by herself. Those others were charlatans. Princess Stella is a true psychic. A genuine spirit medium.
5: Mr. Jordan, suppose you come to the point. What brought you here to see me?
3: You may be a scientist, Mr. Brandon, yet I feel that some of your ideas may be in sympathy with those of the princess.
5: Why?
3: Well, you've written some brilliant articles about your experiments in the field of mental telepathy. So I thought you might be interested in endorsing Princess Stella as a medium. Your word would go a long way in helping us.
5: Just a minute, Jordan. Let's clarify our terms. My telepathic experiments have to do with the concentrated thought waves of the living. That is a science.
3: Oh, but Princess Stella is
5: a very clever actress, no doubt. No sale, Jordan.
3: If we win the Rollins Prize, we're willing to cut you in for 10%.
5: No, thank you. I'm not interested. As a matter of fact, I'm on the other side of the fence completely.
3: You mean you're going to fight us?
5: In a way, yes. You see, I promised Neil Hayden, the Rollins lawyer, to act as a judge when Princess Stella puts in her bid for the prize.
3: You what?
5: I'm willing to give your client a fair enough chance. If Princess Stella really can produce a ghost, I'm sure the whole scientific world will sit up and take notice.
3: Well, thanks for being such a sport about it, Brandon. I think you understand my position. Even a true artist needs a little clever exploitation.
5: Yes, that seems to be a generally accepted idea.
3: Anyway, I feel we'll get a square deal from you, Brandon.
5: I'm merely interested in keeping things in their proper places, Jordan.
3: Mm-hmm.
5: I think Princess Stella's so-called manifestations belong strictly in the field of entertainment, not to be confused in any way with any branch of science.
3: Perhaps the princess can convert you. Well, I won't take up any more of your time. I'll see you at the seance next Thursday.
5: Right. I'm looking forward to it.
3: I can find my way out. Thanks for the interview.
5: Not at all. Goodbye.
4: Well, of all the nerve, trying to offer you a bribe, Jim. That's the limit. I don't see how you kept your temper.
5: Fern, Jordan is playing for big stakes, and he's not the sort to leave any stone unturned.
4: Well, I don't trust a man like that. He's not only too glib, but too well-dressed.
5: He's a dandy, all right. Did you notice the spats?
4: How could I miss them? Jim, I didn't know you'd been asked to be a judge at this thing.
5: Yes. Princess Stella is by far the cleverest medium to try for the prize. And Neil Hayden isn't going to take any chances of being duped in carrying out the extraordinary terms of the Rollins will.
4: Who are the other judges, Jim? Oh,
5: you've met them both, Professor Gans and Dr. Strong.
4: Princess Stella isn't going to have an easy time of it.
5: No. Even though Gans and Strong are constantly at odds, they'll probably agree this once that Princess Stella is a colossal fake.
4: Jim, can you arrange for me to go to the seance? I don't believe in ghosts, but I would...
5: But you'd like to see one, huh?
4: Well, yes, I'd like to see what passes for a ghost.
5: All right, Fern. But in the meantime, we have a great deal of research to do.
4: What kind of research, Jim?
5: We're going to look into all the tricks that mediums use, all the accoutrements that the earthly ghost is heir to. The blaring horns and trumpets, the moving tables and the tilting chairs, and all known devices that have ever passed for ghosts.
4: Sounds interesting, Jim.
5: We mustn't underestimate Princess Stella, Fern. This seance will be a kind of challenge, and we can't let science take a back seat.
6: You're late, Brandon. Strong and I have finished with that side of the room. Nothing unusual there.
5: You don't mind if Fred and I have a look, Professor Gans?
6: Well, if you're not willing to take our word for it.
3: Go ahead, Brandon. There's plenty of time.
5: Thanks, Strong. This way, Fern.
4: So this is what a seance room looks like. I always thought they were done in black velvet. This one's completely in white.
5: Yes, the princess knows the value of contrast. She's a showman, all right. Now for the inventory. White painted walls. White rug that completely covers the floor. 8 straight back white chairs. Help me examine them, Fern.
4: Right, Jim.
5: They're all metal. No false bottoms.
4: Nothing could be hidden in these chairs.
5: Let's take the table next. That's all metal, too. Examine the legs, Fern.
4: They're single strips of metal, Jim. Nothing there.
5: Nothing under the rug.
4: Jim, there's no place to hide any ghosts in this room.
5: Certainly doesn't look that way. No windows. In fact, there's only one thing about this entire room that strikes me as a little odd.
4: What's that, Jim?
5: There are 4 radiators, 2 at each end.
4: Well, this is a very large room. In cold weather, I imagine all 4 of them are needed.
5: They're all cold today.
3: Are you ready, Brandon?
5: Yes, Strong, I think so. Oh, just one other thing. Did you and Gans go over the room for hidden wires?
3: Yes, we covered the walls and floor with a detector.
5: Guess that takes care of everything, then. I'll tell Jordan we're ready to begin the seance.

0: distance. Put your flashlight on that corner. There's someone there.
1: Yes.
2: Jim, look. Something white, floating there near the wall. It's a ghost.
0: I see it, Fern.
1: Turn on the lights. There's something there, all right.
3: I'll do it.
1: Hurry, Jordan. It's gone.
2: Good heavens, Jim. It must have been a ghost. Look at the Princess Stella. She's in a trance.
1: Wake up the princess, Jordan. Wake her up.
3: Of course. Princess Stella. Princess, wake up.
2: Oh, gosh, Jim, this is more than I bargained for.
0: She's coming, too.
2: What happened?
1: Brandon, Strong, help me examine this end of the room thoroughly. This sort of thing just isn't possible.
0: That was the strangest thing I ever saw. A truly wonderful performance. There doesn't seem to be a trace of anything to mark the passage of that ghost.
4: Well, fellow scientists, what are we going to do? If we can't explain this manifestation, we have to award the prize to Princess Stella.
1: Not so fast, Strong.
4: Well, what do you suggest, Gans?
1: I don't know. What do you think, Brandon?
0: There's no denying it. We saw the ghost, and it's up to us to explain exactly what it was and where it came from. I think we'd better call for a repeat performance.
1: Right. I'll tell Jordan. Jordan, come over here.
3: Yes? Yes, what is it, Professor Gans?
1: We're not convinced, Jordan. We're calling for another seance.
2: No, I cannot. I am exhausted. I cannot.
3: Princess, the judges are within their rights. The terms of the will stipulate that two tests may be demanded.
2: Oh, I am faint. I cannot go through all this again.
3: Gentlemen, the princess is nervous and upset. Could we postpone the second seance until tomorrow?
4: Well, I don't see why not. What do you say, Brandon?
0: I think that's an excellent idea. Are you agreed, Gans?
1: Yes. In fact, I prefer that. I've just remembered something that may prove helpful to us. I'll need a little time to check on it.
3: We'll meet tomorrow, then, huh?
1: Yes, Jordan. However, I'd like to speak to you privately for a few moments. Now.
3: Well, certainly. Come into the other room. This way, please. Now, Professor Gans, what is it?
1: Have you and the princess traveled much abroad?
3: Yes, widely.
1: About 20 years ago, did you bill yourselves as the countess and the clown?
3: Why, no. That must have been... Someone else. Why do you ask?
1: They were a popular carnival act in Austria when I was teaching there. Something about you two reminded me of them.
3: Well, the princess and I are not exactly a vaudeville team, Professor.
1: I wonder what became of that act. I must find out before the seance tomorrow.
3: Really, Professor? What can that have to do with Princess Stella and the Rollins prize money?
1: It may have everything to do with it, Jordan. I'm rather certain that the Countess and the Clown are fugitives from justice.

0: back to The Avenger and the Ghost Murder.
1: Fern, we can't let Princess Stella get away with this ghost business. There's got to be an answer here in the seance room. Examine that radiator, Fern. I'll take this one.
2: This one's cold, Jim.
1: That's strange. This one is warm. Turn it out, Fern. Maybe the heat's turned off.
2: Okay.
1: I'll see about the other radiators.
2: Right, Jim.
1: Fern, one of these radiators is warm and one is cold.
2: What do you make of it, Jim?
1: Don't know yet. I turn the heat on. We'll give them a chance to warm up.
0: Even though we never held the same ideas, Gans, I never thought you'd deliberately oppose me in a thing like this. I had it on good authority that your vote was the only one against me.
3: I admit it, Strong. I don't think you're fitted to be head of a research foundation. Such a position requires an older man, wide experience.
0: Like yourself, I suppose? So that was the reason for it. You want the position yourself.
3: Now listen here, Strong. Mind your tongue.
1: What's the trouble?
0: Brandon, Professor Gans blackballed me. I'd have been elected head of the Lansdowne Foundation if it hadn't been for him and his petty personal ambition.
3: This is a matter between you and me, Strong. Let's keep it that way. I voted in good faith for what I believe to be the good of the Foundation.
0: Your day is coming, Gans. I'll get you for this.
4: Are you gentlemen ready to begin? Everyone is waiting.
3: Well, Jordan, I see you've decided to brazen it out.
4: If you have anything to say to me, Professor Gans, say it in private.
3: I'm afraid that won't be possible. My news will be of interest to the public. But I have decided to let you put your show on first. My news can wait.
4: I'll call everyone in, then.
1: Just a moment, Princess Stella. Will you sit at this end of the table today?
5: Very well, Mr. Brandon. It makes no difference to me.
1: Thank you. Turn out the lights, Jordan. I'll keep my flashlight on you.
4: All right.
1: Now, take your place in the circle, and everyone join hands. Hayden will hold my right wrist so that my hand will be free to turn on this flashlight in an instant. There. Are you ready, Princess?
5: I am ready. I call upon some friendly spirit. Let my voice penetrate these walls and travel on wings of wind. Out there in the vast unknown, I seek a friend, a lonely, unhappy spirit. I would call you back from the dark, lost valley of the beyond. Come, spirit, manifest thyself. The veil is lifting. The boundary between the living and the dead is not a barrier. It is but a frail cloud of mortal man's uncertainty. Come, kind spirit, appear, appear. The spirit approaches. Who calls? Who calls me?
2: There it is, in the corner. Ghost.
1: It's there, all right. Keep your hands joined, everyone. I'll turn on the lights.
0: Hurry, Brandon. It's already disappearing.
2: It's gone. Jim, look. Professor Gans. He must have fainted.
0: Help me, Brandon. We'll get him out of here.
1: Don't touch him, Strong.
0: Why not?
1: Look closely. There's a small dagger below his heart.
0: What?
1: Professor Gans is dead. The police have confirmed my suspicions, Fern. Professor Gans was killed by a poisoned dagger.
2: Any prints on it?
1: It was too smudged to be of any value.
2: Jim, up until now, I've never believed in ghosts. But you'll have to admit that no living person in that room could have thrown that dagger. No one broke the circle for a second.
1: So you're willing to pin this murder on a ghost?
2: Well, how do you explain it, then?
1: The ghost is the only one that we can rule out. Because, you see, there wasn't any ghost.
2: There wasn't any? But, Jim, we saw it twice.
1: What we saw was nothing more than a clever mixture of muriatic acid and ammonia vapor released through tiny holes in the dummy radiator. One radiator at each end of the room was a dummy.
2: But how did the ghost disappear so quickly?
1: The gas was operated by an automatic pressure gauge in the basement. It was timed to last for 10 seconds. And that spiral whirling effect was due to the intermittent release of air which circulated about the vapor. At the end of 10 seconds... the whole thing was dissolved by a very light spray of ammonia and water, also released from the radiator.
2: Gosh, I almost believed in that ghost, especially after you placed Princess Stella at the opposite end of the table for the second seance.
1: That's why they had two sets of radiators in that room, just in case a skeptic made a request like that.
2: But what of the voice, Jim? It didn't come from anyone in the room. It came from the ghost.
1: Well, that's easy. Princess Stella is an accomplished ventriloquist.
2: Well, there goes my ghost story right up the chimney, or I should say right down the radiator.
1: Fern, I don't want any of this revealed until we know who murdered Gans.
2: All right, Jim. But I don't see how we're ever going to find that out.
1: At the moment, neither do I. But we'll keep trying.
2: Is the inspector still questioning Jordan, Strong, and the princess?
1: Yes, but he'll have to let them go for lack of evidence.
2: I wonder if Jordan had time to put on his socks before he went to headquarters.
1: His socks?
2: Yes. Our fashion plate disillusioned me. He appeared at that last seance without any socks.
1: Well, Fern, get your coat. We're going to the gymnasium.
2: Whatever for, Jim?
1: I'm interested in seeing a little professional boxing. I've often heard those French savate boxes are something to see.
6: Stella, what are you doing?
7: I'm packing, Jordan. I'm going to pull out.
6: Don't be a fool, Stella. We're under bond. You've got to stay here and stick things out.
7: You suit yourself. I'm leaving.
6: Now, listen to me, Stella. We still have a chance to pull through all this and win that $50,000 prize. You've got to go through with that seance today.
7: If we stay here, we'll wind up in jail no matter how the seance turns out.
6: What are you getting at? The police have no evidence against us. Strong was the only one with a motive for killing Gans. We're in the clear.
7: You're wrong, Jordan. Jim Brandon knows we had a motive for killing Gans.
6: Brandon? How could he know anything?
7: I heard the inspector tell Brandon to search Gans' apartment. Since Gans knows who we were and all about the trouble that you got us into in Vienna, he must have had some proof of it. Brandon has that proof now, and he's just waiting for the proper time to use it.
6: That does put us in a spot.
7: We've got to get out of here, Jordan. I'm afraid.
6: What are you afraid of, Stella? Did you kill Gans?
7: How dare you say that?
6: Now, take it easy, Stella. Listen, I'll make a deal with you. If you'll stay here and go through with this seance, I promise you have nothing to fear from Brandon.
7: What are you talking about, Jordan? You wouldn't...
6: Don't worry about what Brandon knows, that's all. Is it a deal?
7: I don't know. How do I know I'm not next on the murderer's list?
6: You're being hysterical. Now, come on now. Get things ready for your performance. You make it a good one, Stella. We'll be on Easy Street.
2: Jordan, may I speak with you a moment?
6: Of course, Miss Collier. What is it?
2: Well, Mr. Brandon is busy at police headquarters and won't be able to get here for the seance.
6: But he must. This is the final test for the prize.
2: You're to go on with the seance as usual. It is understood that if you convince Strong and Hayden that Princess Stella has brought about a genuine manifestation, the prize is hers.
6: All right. I'll call the princess.
7: We are ready. Close the door, please, Mr. Jordan, and turn out the lights.
6: Yes, Princess.
7: Jordan, wait a moment. What was that noise?
6: I don't know. It seemed to come from just outside the door. But there's no one there.
7: Well, close the door, then, and let's get started. Join the circle, Jordan. Let me warn you all, do not break the circle, no matter what happens. Let silence reign a moment. Spirit of another world, come to us. Manifest thyself to those who do not believe. Show thyself within this room. Come, spirit. Appear. Appear and speak. Who calls? Who deceives this spirit?
8: I am the spirit of Alvin Gans.
7: Something is wrong. Turn on the lights.
8: Stay where you are, all of you. And hear me out. The ghosts of the murdered have a right to speak.
7: Turn your flashlight on him, Dr. Strong.
9: There's no one there.
8: I'm here, but you can't see me.
7: It cannot be a ghost. It cannot be.
8: You admit before witnesses, Princess Stella, that you have no power to produce a ghost?
7: Yes, yes. But tell me who you are.
8: I am the Avenger, Stella. I am here to accuse Claude Jordan of the murder of Professor Gans.
10: It's a lie. That's a lie. This is some sort of trick you're playing on me, Stella.
8: It's no trick, Jordan. I'll turn on the lights and produce the evidence.
10: It's a prayer. Stella!
8: Strong and Hayden, sir. search, Jordan.
10: All right, Jordan.
8: Examine the flag. You'll find something interesting there.
10: Let me go. Why, there's a small bow and arrow attached to his leg.
8: And fastened underneath it is a small dagger like the one used to kill Gans.
10: Yes, sir. That's right.
8: Strong. Call Inspector White. Tell him Jordan is ready to give him an exhibition of some amazing footwork.

0: Well, Fern, you furnished the clue that solved this murder case.
1: I did. What, Jim?
0: You noticed that Jordan wasn't wearing socks at the seance when Gans was killed.
1: Well, how was that a clue?
0: The thing that had us stumped until then was the certain knowledge that no one at that seance could have used his hands to drive that dagger into Gans' heart.
1: That's right.
0: But what if a person were just as dexterous with his feet as with his hands?
1: You mean he could have thrown the dagger with his feet?
0: Hardly thrown it, but he could have aimed it with his feet.
1: Oh, I see. That little bow and arrow fastened to Jordan's leg could be set, aimed, and released by his other foot.
0: That's right. After I'd figured that out, I realized that the smudge print on the dagger could have been a toe print.
1: Oh, so that's why we went to the gymnasium to see those savate boxers who boxed with their feet.
0: Yes. One of those boxers demonstrated my theory of how the crime was committed, without moving the upper part of his body at all.
1: Jim, just what was it that Professor Gans knew about Princess Stella and Jordan? The motive for the murder?
0: Jordan was mixed up in a killing in Vienna about 20 years ago that Gans happened to remember. He intended to expose Jordan after the seance that day, and Jordan knew it.
1: There seems to be no limit to the methods of murder.
0: They don't give us detectives a chance to grow complacent.
1: No. This one really had you on your toes.
0: Oh, a pun, Miss Collier, that some would call a very murderous weapon.

0: characters, names, places, and plots used in the Avenger program are fictitious. Any similarity to persons living or dead is purely coincidental.
1: This is a thought. A thought. A thought. Remember, listen for another adventure of...
0: The Avenger.
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Once again, the keeper of the book has opened the ponderous door to the secret vault, wherein is kept the great sealed book, in which is recorded all the secrets and mysteries of mankind through the ages. Here are tales of every kind, tales of murder, of madness, of dark deeds strange and terrible beyond all belief. Keeper of the book, I would know what tale we tell this time. Open the great book and let us read. Slowly, the great book opens. One by one, the keeper of the book turns the pages and stops. Ah, the strange story of a scoundrel who swindled the innocent, only to find that all his wealth could not protect him from justice. A tale titled Murderer Unknown.

0: Here is the tale, Murderer Unknown, as it is written in the pages of the sealed book. Our story begins as Martin Scott enters the large and luxurious offices of Gerald Morgan. Scott, his face white and tense, is talking to Morgan's private secretary.
1: But Jason, I tell you, you've got to let me see him.
2: I'm sorry, Mr. Scott, but Mr. Morgan can't be disturbed.
1: But it's a matter of life and death, man. You
3: What's
1: can't...
3: What's all the noise out here about?
1: Oh, Gerald.
3: Oh, it's you, Martin.
1: Gerald, you've got to see me. It's something that concerns both of us.
3: Concerns both of us? You forget you're no longer a partner in this firm.
1: In spite of that, it concerns the two of us.
3: All right, come into my office. You too, Jason.
2: Yes, Mr. Morgan.
3: Well, what is it, Martin?
1: Yesterday morning, I received this letter in the mail. As it had a black border, I naturally thought it was just a death announcement. But when I opened it... Here, read it for yourself.
3: You'll die first, Martin Scott. Then Gerald Morgan will die. There's no escape.
2: Well, what about it? Obviously, it's the work of a crank.
1: Yes, that's what I thought after I'd read it. But late last night, someone took a shot at me as I was approaching my home. As you can see by this bullet hole in my hat, I had a rather close shave.
3: Someone took a shot at you? But who?
1: You must remember, Gerald, that when you took this company away from me, you also ruined almost 100 stockholders.
3: My gaining control of this company was entirely within the law.
1: Well, from what happened last night, it seems obvious one of the stockholders doesn't agree. Whether we like it or not, we have to combine against this threat.
3: And exactly what do you propose?
1: This morning, I hired a private detective, Philip Walker, to investigate. He wanted $200 for his fee, but I only had $100.
3: And seeing that I'm a party of the second part in this threatening letter, you think it only fair I pay the other half of Mr. Walker's fee?
1: Yes.
3: That's reasonable enough. I'll send you a check for $100.
1: Thank you. I'll keep in touch with you, Gerald.
3: Yes, do. Goodbye, Martin.
1: Goodbye. Goodbye, Jason.
2: Goodbye, Mr. Scott.
3: Well, Jason, you heard Mr. Scott's story. What do you think?
2: Mr. Scott is a poor liar.
3: Exactly, Jason. I'm very curious to know what Martin's next move in this little game will be. What was the name of that private detective he said he hired?
2: Philip Walker.
3: Ah, yes, Philip Walker. Have him call on me as soon as possible, Jason. There are a few things I'd like to discuss with Mr. Walker.

0: few days later, Martin Scott, a terrified look on his face, rushed into Gerald Morgan's office.
1: Gerald, I've got to talk to you.
2: Now we mustn't get excited,
1: oh,
2: Martin.
1: Please.
2: 4 days have passed and I see you're still alive.
1: Gerald, I've received another letter. It says I'm to die tonight at midnight. Look.
2: So it does. Too bad, Martin. Looks as though I'll have to pay for your funeral after all. Jason, you'd better make arrangements.
1: Don't joke, Gerald. If he kills me, you'll be next.
2: What do you suggest?
1: I want to leave town. Go far away.
2: Oh. And of course, you want me to lend you the money.
1: Oh, I know I haven't any prospects now, Gerald, but I'll pay you back somehow. All I want is $5,000. It's nothing to you, but to me, it's the difference between living and dying.
2: Really, Martin, you give me credit for very little intelligence.
1: What do you mean?
2: Come, Martin, why don't you admit you put the bullet through your hat yourself and wrote those letters all in an effort to get money out of me?
1: You don't believe me?
2: No, Martin, I don't believe you. For the past 3 days, every move you've made has been reported to me by Mr. Walker.
1: Philip Walker?
2: Yes, Martin, the detective you hired. It was a simple matter to buy his services away from you. As usual, it was just a question of money.
1: But, Gerald, you've got to...
2: In last night's report, Walker states that you left home at 9:25 to mail a letter. That letter you mailed couldn't by any chance be the death threat which you received this morning, could it?
1: Gerald, don't be a fool! I tell you, someone's out to murder both of us!
2: Well, I shall begin worrying when you've been killed. And rest assured that if anything happens to you tonight, I'll see to it you get a decent burial.

0: Gerald. I'll wake up someone's at the door.
1: What? Who could that be at this hour?
0: There's only one way to find out. Oh, all right. If you won't answer it, I will.
1: Oh, shut up. I'll come with you. Does that idiot think we're deaf? Shut up, you fool.
0: Oh, his face is covered with blood. Who is he?
2: I don't know.
1: Gerald.
2: Martin, hold the door open while I carry him in.
0: All right, Gerald.
1: He's almost unconscious. Loss of blood. Yeah. Easy now. There. No use. Gerald.
0: His face looks as though it had been slashed a dozen times.
2: He's horribly mutilated.
0: Gerald, what's he clutching in his hand?
2: It's a letter. With a black border.
0: What's it say? Can you make it out?
2: It's difficult to read with the blood on it. It says, this is the last letter you'll ever receive, Scott. Your time has come.
0: Oh, Gerald, what does it mean?
2: Stop asking so many questions and call Dr. Richards.
0: Oh, all right.
2: Martin. Martin, can you hear me?
1: Gerald, at midnight, he came for me.
2: Who, Martin, who?
1: I never had a chance.
2: Tell me, Martin, who did this to you?
1: He said, after I died, you would be next.
2: But who, Martin, who?
0: Dr. Richards will be right over, Gerald.
2: It's too late. He's dead.

0: And now to continue the story, Murderer Unknown, as it is written in the sealed book. As Gerald Morgan drove to his office the morning following Martin Scott's death, he kept glancing over his shoulder nervously. A cold fear gripped him until he entered his office.
1: Good morning, Mr. Morgan.
2: Good morning, Jason.
1: I read in the morning papers what happened to Mr. Scott. It came as quite a shock.
2: Yes, I'm afraid I did Martin a grave injustice not believing his story. Why, look at the way he tried to warn me after he'd been mortally wounded.
1: He wasn't able to name his assailant, was he?
2: Unfortunately, no. He died just as he was about to name him.
1: That's too bad.
2: Yes, now I'm next. Well, whoever murdered isn't going to succeed in my case.
1: I'm sure he won't. Mr. Walker is waiting to see you.
2: I'll have him come in.
1: Yes. Mr. Morgan, we'll see you now, Mr. Walker.
3: Good morning, Mr. Morgan.
2: Good morning, Walker. Have a seat.
4: Thank you. I read about what happened at your home last night. It's too bad you removed me from the case yesterday afternoon.
2: What do you make of it, Walker?
4: The manner in which Scott was so brutally murdered seems to suggest that the murderer is a maniac. And maniacs are dangerous, Mr. Morgan.
5: If you're looking for a fat fee, you'll get it without trying to frighten me into it.
4: Oh, I'm sorry, Mr. Morgan. I didn't mean...
5: Never mind. Your one job is to catch the man who murdered Martin Scott and is out to get me.
4: Yes, sir.
5: Scott believed that one of the former stockholders of this company was after him. And now I'm of the same opinion.
4: Yes, Mr. Morgan.
5: Yes. Here's a list of the stockholders. Hire as many assistants as you need. Spare no expense, but find Scott's murderer.
4: We'll do our best, Mr. Morgan. Meanwhile, I'd better arrange a bodyguard for you.
1: Pardon me, Mr. Morgan, but perhaps a trip somewhere might be wiser.
6: Yes. Quite right, Jason. Even with a bodyguard, a man can be murdered. I think the idea of a trip, a long one, is an excellent suggestion.
4: Well, where do you intend to go, Mr. Morgan?
6: That I'm not telling anyone, not even you, Walker.
4: But how will I get in touch with you if something comes up?
6: Merely insert a notice on the personal column of the Morning Record. I'll get in touch with you, if I think it's important.
4: Very well, Mr. Morgan.
6: Jason, call my home and have my wife pack her things and mine. Tell her we're leaving town immediately.

0: Now that we're well on our way, I feel much safer. This trip was an excellent suggestion, Jason.
1: Pardon me, Mr. Morgan, but you haven't given me my course yet. I'm still flying due west.
0: Oh, yes. Here. Here's a map with our destination on it, Jason. We're flying to a small lodge in the North Woods. There's a small clearing nearby where you'll be able to land.
1: Yes, Mr. Morgan.
0: You'll find it an ideal vacation spot. There will be perfect safety for Walker to catch Scott's murderer.
2: Good morning, Jason.
1: Good morning, Mrs. Morgan. Mr. Morgan.
3: Good morning.
1: Did you sleep well?
0: Perfectly, thank you. 2 weeks here has made me feel like a new man. Wonderful air.
1: Yes, it is. I have here a copy of the morning record.
0: Is there a message from Walker in the personal column?
1: Yes, sir. The message reads,

0: But it is addressed to you, Mr. Jones. Here, you can see for yourself.
1: Is there any return address on it, Mr. Morgan?
2: No, it's addressed to Mr. Jones, care of Postmaster St. Clair. Letter's postmarked from Portland yesterday. Only when are we to find out if this letter is meant for me? Why, another letter inside it. A black border.
3: What?
2: And it's addressed to Gerald Morgan. No matter where you flee, I shall follow. There's no escape.
4: A few minutes later, after a few bags had been hastily packed, a plane took off from a small clearing in the woods. Hour after hour, it flew due southwest. And when the fuel was almost gone, it landed near a small village in Indiana. Gerald and his wife went to the only hotel in the village.
3: Oh, Gerald, it was dreadful enough flying 1,000 miles in 8 hours, but it's too much to expect me to stay at a miserable inn like this. Just look at this room.
2: Gabe, if you value that lovely white neck of yours, you'll do exactly as I say. We're staying at this inn because it's secluded and safe. Who is it?
5: It's Jason.
2: Oh, just a minute. Come in, Jason. Did you get rid of the plane and send the telegram to Walker?
1: Yes, I did.
2: What did you say on the telegram?
1: Well, I told him that the murderer had been in Portland yesterday, and that he was to fly there and make every effort to apprehend him.
2: Good. Walker's no fool. He'll have his men in every hotel, station, and bus terminal in Portland. They have photographs of all the stockholders, and sooner or later they'll catch up with the guilty man.
3: But suppose he's already left Portland.
2: Walker will still find him. Now stop talking about it. We're perfectly safe here. All we have to do is wait.
3: Jason, where's Gerald?
1: He just went down to the bar to see if the morning record has arrived yet.
3: Jason.
1: Yes, dear?
3: Are you the one who's sending in those letters?
1: Why, darling, what a question to ask the man you love.
3: Oh, I'm sorry, Jason. I don't care what you're doing. Only promise
1: me... Be careful. Someone's coming. Mr. Morgan, I see you were able to get a copy of the morning record. Anything in it from Walker?
2: Yes, but it's all bad. They weren't able to find the murderer in Portland.
1: That's too bad.
2: I told him to spare no expense, and he let the murderer slip through his fingers. Ah, the fools.
1: I'll answer it, sir.
6: This letter came from Mr. Anderson.
2: Thank you. Another letter?
1: Yes, it was posted last night from Toledo.
2: But how could he have known we were here? We left no trail.
1: Should I open it?
2: Yes.
1: There's another envelope within it.
2: The black. Border.
1: Yes, it's addressed to you.
2: Open it. See what he says.
1: No matter where you flee, you can't escape me. Your time is drawing near.

And now to continue our story, as it is written in the sealed book. Less than 10 minutes after receiving the black-bordered letter,

0: Gerald Morgan was fleeing for his life. Hour after hour, he raced his car through the Indiana countryside, stopping only for gas. He drove recklessly with fear in his eyes.
1: Oh, Gerald, must you drive so fast? Several times we've almost had an accident.
2: Keep quiet. I'm stopping in the next garage. We're going to leave the car there.
3: Leave the car?
2: Yes. I'm not taking any chances of his tracing us through the license plates.
1: But, Gerald, where are we?
2: We're on the outskirts of Chicago. Now, Jason, we've got to be clever. We're separating. You're to go to the Westview Hotel and take a suite for yourself under an assumed name, do you understand?
4: Perfectly.
2: Mrs. Morgan and I will slip into the suite after you've engaged it, with no one the wiser. And by the way, send a telegram to Walker and notify him that the murderer was in Toledo last night. And this time, he must be caught.
1: That must be Jason.
2: Yes, I'll let him in. Were you able to get a copy of the morning record, Jason?
4: Yes, I was.
2: Give it to me. Let me see. Here we are. No success in Toledo. We'll continue search.
5: Oh, the fools. Another opportunity to catch him lost. How long do they think I can go on this way?
4: I'm sure you can depend on Walker.
1: Gerald, why don't you go and lie down for a little while?
5: I'm perfectly all right.
4: But you look tired. A little rest would do you good.
5: Yes, I suppose it would. Call me if there's any word from Walker.
1: Jason, come over to the window where he won't be able to hear us.
4: What's the matter, Eve? You look so upset.
1: Well, you saw the way he acted, Jason. He's losing his nerve, going to pieces. And when Gerald's frightened, he becomes violent, almost a maniac.
4: What are you trying to say?
1: Jason, you've got to stop sending him those letters. I tell you, it's dangerous.
4: So, you really think I'm the one who's sending those letters to
1: him,
4: Who
1: else could it be?
5: Jason. Who?
1: Gerald!
4: Mr. Morgan, what are you doing with that gun?
5: You haven't answered my wife's question, Jason.
4: I tell you, I know absolutely nothing about those letters.
5: Really? Perhaps you haven't noticed, but there's another one just been slipped under our door.
1: Oh, no, no.
5: Yes, my dear. We'll see what this one says. As usual, there's another envelope inside it, and with a black border.
1: Oh, Gerald, please don't open it. No, I can't stand it.
5: Come, dear. It's only fair that I should know what it says as well as Jason. No matter where you flee, I'll find you. When the clock strikes midnight, you die. So, you two had decided to get rid of me tonight.
1: No, Gerald, no.
4: I tell you, I had nothing to do with the sending of those letters.
5: Really, Jason, in all our travels, we left no trail behind. You two were the only ones who knew where I was.
4: You must listen to me. I tell you, I had nothing to do with them.
5: You're exceedingly clever, Jason. I've never denied that. With me out of the way, you could gain control of my company.
4: Your accusation is absurd. If that's true, why should I have killed Martin Scott? He had nothing to do with the company anymore.
5: Quite so, but with me dead, he might have gained control of the company instead of you. Therefore, you decided to remove the two of us. You've gambled, Jason, and lost.
1: Gerald, why are you turning on the radio?
5: We're parting company, my dear, and I feel the need of music.
4: No. No, you can't shoot me. I tell you, I'm innocent.
1: Gerald, I had nothing to do with this scheme. I swear I didn't.
5: You wouldn't want the man you love to die alone, would you, my dear?
4: You must listen to me. You must. I can prove I had no part in it if you'll only give me a chance.
1: Gerald, no! No.
5: You were both very clever. But you were dealing with Gerald Morgan. And you sent your last threatening letter. I've got to get out of here. The gun. I'll wipe my fingerprints off it and place it in Jason's hand. Perhaps the police will think it's a double suicide. If not, they still can't prove anything against me. No one saw me come to the hotel. No one even knows I'm in Chicago. I'll return home and get someone to act as my alibi. The police will never know. Who's that?
6: Open up!

0: I'm afraid you can only have a few minutes, Mr. Walker.
1: Thank you.
2: Walker, what are you doing here?
1: I've come to deliver a letter.
2: A letter?
1: Yes. Here.
2: Mm-hmm. What? It's from Martin Scott, dated December 5th. Well, that was the night he was murdered.
1: Yes.
2: Dear Gerald, a week ago my physician told me I had but a few months to live. After I once got over the shock, I suddenly felt free to do what 100 ruined stockholders wanted to do, but couldn't.
3: I could easily have come to your office and killed you, Gerald, but I didn't want you to die so easily. Knowing you as well as I do, I began to plan your future for you. My plan began the day I came to your office with a death threat and the hat with a bullet hole in it. You reacted just as I knew you would. You bribed the detective I'd hired. When I appeared at your office this morning and showed you the second letter I'd received, saying I died tonight at midnight, you laughed at me for trying to extort money from you. That, too, I had planned on. In 1 hour, it will be midnight. And according to my plan for you, I must be murdered. I am going to slash myself with a knife, Gerald, and then go to your home to die. You're going to watch me die, Gerald. And no fear as you've never known it before. After I'm gone, you will begin to receive the same kind of threatening letters which I sent myself. You will run away, Gerald. But wherever you go, a letter will find you. You'll become insanely frightened. And in time, you'll turn on the only person who could be logically betraying your movements, Jason.
2: If things work out as I planned, the great fear in you will drive you to kill him. When you're in prison, waiting for the end, you'll receive this letter. And at last know which one of the stockholders made you pay for your crimes. Martin Scott. No. No, it can't be.
1: But it is, Mr. Morgan.
2: But if Jason didn't send me those letters, who did?
1: You forget, Mr. Morgan, that I know where to find you. You had Jason send me telegrams, and they were easy to trace.
2: Then it was you who sent those letters?
1: Yes, I was the one who carried out Martin Scott's plan.
2: But I bought you, gave you thousands of dollars.
1: All of your checks were torn up. Martin Scott was my friend.
2: You can't do this to me. You can save me if you want to. I'm rich. I'll pay you any amount of money you want. Walker, listen to me.
0: You'll have to leave now, Mr. Walker. It's almost...
2: No, Walker. You can't. You can't let them kill me. I'll pay you anything. Anything. Walker!
4: And so ends the tale, Murderer Unknown, as it is written in the sealed book. At midnight, Gerald Morgan was executed in the electric chair. Twisted indeed are the strands of fate in which destiny entangles mere

And now, keeper of the book, before you close the great volume, show us the tale we tell next time. This one. Ah, yes. The tale of a human derelict who one night stumbled into a pawn shop and there sold 5 years of his life to a strange and mysterious pawnbroker. The tale is called...

0: Be sure to be with us again next time when the sound of the great gong heralds another strange and exciting tale from The Sealed Book. The Sealed Book, produced and directed by Jock McGregor, is written by Bob Arthur and David Cogan.
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0: This is Arch Obler bringing you another in our series of stories of the unusual. And once again, we caution you, these lights-out stories are definitely not for the timid soul. So we tell you calmly and very sincerely, if you frighten easily, turn off your radio now. November of 1939. Astronomically, that isn't even a blink in the eye of the universe, but it's a very long time measured in the length of our own very ephemeral lives. On that day, I aired our next story. Remember that date, 1939. A lot of heartbeats before we went to war against the madness of Adolf Hitler and his friend Benito. Listen to Bathysphere.
1: Sea is very quiet.
2: Yes, Your Excellency.
1: Will it be very quiet under the water?
2: No motion, Your Excellency.
1: And so it'll all be very amusing.
2: I hope so, sir. The captain ought to have everything ready by now, sir. If you'll excuse me now, Your Excellency, I'll go see.
1: No, no, just a moment, Doctor.
2: Yes, Your Excellency.
1: Much too impatient, my dear young friend. One of the great joys of an experience is to savor it before it happens. Yes, stay and talk to me.
2: As you say, Your Excellency.
1: How far under will we have to go to break the record?
2: Over half a mile.
1: Mm-hmm. How far's the bottom?
2: Just over the record now.
1: Deeper than any man's ever gone. It'll all be very amusing. Suddenly the wind's changed.
2: Always at this hour of the day, Your Excellency. It's time to go.
1: I assure you that the sea will wait for us.
2: But I am the thought that...
1: Don't think so much, my young friend. Thinking is an unnecessary pastime. The emotions are much more dependable. My thoughts tell me that this little excursion under the sea will be quite precarious. On the other hand, my emotions tell me that it will be most interesting and amusing.
3: Your Excellency, we are ready.
1: Now, Captain, you too are impatient, huh?
3: I don't know what you mean. That is to say...
1: No, don't splutter. Now, come ahead, my young and impatient friend. We'll go aboard your diving bell and begin our little adventure. Come.
4: Attention! You see, Your Excellency, we are quite ready.
1: Now, Doctor, is everything to your satisfaction?
2: Did you put in an extra oxygen tank, Captain?
4: Yes, sir. Everything just as you said, Doctor.
2: The telephone communication being tested?
4: 20 times.
2: Third flight?
4: I assure you everything has been tested, Doctor.
2: The winds go smoothly now?
4: Why, yes, I believe.
2: I don't want you to believe. I want you to know.
4: But I assure you.
2: Go and test it at once.
4: Yes, Doctor. At once, Doctor.
5: All right, then. Test number one.
6: Aye, aye, sir.
5: Test number one.
1: Slowly. Slowly, then. Well, your thoroughness is most commendable, Doctor.
2: We are going half a mile below the sea, sir. Nothing can be left to chance. The pressures down there are almost beyond imagination.
1: Yes, I know, I know.
2: Particularly on this dive, everything must be perfection.
1: You mean the record?
2: I mean, Your Excellency, that your life is precious to the state.
1: Yes. The press of the world has known me only as a record breaker in the world of what they so quaintly term power politics. By nightfall, they'll herald me as a record breaker in the world of science, eh, Doctor?
2: If all goes well, Your Excellency.
1: Yes. You have doubts?
2: No one can predict the ways of the sea.
1: What are you talking about? We'll be quite apart from the sea inside of the steel ball. This bathysphere, oxygen to breathe, telephone with which to communicate, light with which to see. Why should there be any question?
2: Question of the human factor, Your Excellency.
1: You're as cautious as they said. I like that. I, too, am a cautious man. Oh, yes, indeed. My success has been based upon determining that the unpredictable cannot occur before I, shall I say, embark upon my bold adventure. I'm talking quite frankly with you, are you, Doctor? Well, it pleases me to do so. For a few hours, we'll be locked up in that steel ball. There's no reason you shouldn't know a little about your leader, is there?
2: You honor me, sir.
1: For example, I know beyond the shadow of a doubt the steel cable which will drop us down beneath the ocean has strength enough to hold 50 such steel spheres as the one we'll be in. I know, too, that you have made, let me think, you've made 30 such descents off the floor of the ocean without the slightest misadventure. The men on this cruiser, they are specially trained for the work. And with my life in their hands, I'm sure they'll be particularly careful on this descent. Hey, Doctor?
2: There is no doubt of it, sir.
4: All ready now, sir.
2: Shall we go now, Your Excellency?
1: Yes, of course, of course.
4: Careful, Your Excellency. The deck is quite wet here.
1: Well, thank you, Captain. Very cool, sir.
4: Thank you, sir. And, son?
1: No, no. No formalities. Let the men go about their business so we can get started.
4: Yes, Your Excellency. That's your work, man.
2: All right. Would you like to get into the bathroom still first, Your Excellency?
1: No, no. Offer you. Quite a small doorway, isn't it? How fortunate we're both small, lean men, Doctor. Lean men. Caesar once said something about that sort, didn't he?
2: I don't know much about that sort of thing, sir.
1: No, I didn't imagine, sir. Get in, Doctor. I'll follow you.
2: Yes, sir.
1: Head first into the steel wall. Quite without dignity, eh, Captain?
4: Shall I help you, sir?
1: No, no. I'll make it all right. You ready for me, Doctor?
2: Come ahead, sir. And careful of the bolt end, sir.
1: Yes, yes, of course I am. Well, what are we waiting for?
2: Your ears. Cover your ears, sir.
1: Huh?
2: The bolts and wing bolts that hold the door shut, they have to be tightened by hammering with a slate. Cover your ears, sir.

0: all right now, so they've done.
1: But what an infernal din. Open ready out of the way.
0: Hammering is the only definite guarantee of a watertight seal.
1: My ears.
2: All well in there, sir?
1: What's that?
0: A voice through the telephone, sir. They'll communicate with us from the deck every 3 minutes. If one of us doesn't answer within half a minute, the orders are to pull us up.
1: An excellent safety precaution. Yes, indeed.
2: All well in there, Doctor?
0: All well.
1: We're moving.
0: Yes. Lifting us out to the end of the boom, and then down we go. Look, sir, you can see the deck down there through the windows.
1: Glass and clear.
0: Clearest in the world. Quartz glass to stand the pressure.
1: Letting us down in the water, aren't they?
0: Yes, sir, in a moment.
1: We're under.
0: Yes, I turn the oxygen higher.
1: The light. So green.
0: Yes. Soon it'll be blue. Then a darker blue until it's around 2,000 feet. We'll be in a darkness that goes beyond dark. Complete eternal night.
1: Eternal night under the water. How amusing.

0: All well down there, sir?
1: All well. How far down are we?
2: About 1,100 feet.
1: It's hard to believe it.
2: There is almost a quarter of a mile of water crushing down upon us.
1: The word crushing is most inappropriate at this time, my young friend.
2: My apologies, Your Excellency.
1: I've been watching the water. You said it would be as night. If it isn't black, it's blue. Strangest blue.
2: A few more hundred feet and there will be no more color in the water, sir.
1: The light out there. What?
2: I can't quite make it out, sir. Perhaps some sort of a luminous plankton.
1: That's amusing. The fish is carrying along their own electric plants.
2: The dark's alive with them, sir. Well, look, sir.
1: What?
2: That small, flat fish. You see? Even his teeth gleam with the luminous mucus. I caught that sort in the trawls. They can eat organisms as large as they are. Wait, I'll turn on the searchlight and you'll see.
1: No, never mind. I didn't come under the sea out of any interest in those bits of fish.
2: As you say, sir.
1: They'll light up like a train in the dark. Or would the portholes of a boat be a more appropriate figure of speech? Well, seen one, seen them all.
0: All well down there, sir?
2: All well.
1: How far down now? Ask him.
2: How far?
0: 1,350 feet.
2: Right.
1: You make good time, huh?
2: Yes, sir. They lowered us very quickly, sir.
1: A 6-foot ball containing a very earnest young man and the leader of the state. Headed for... What should we say, Doctor?
2: A new record, sir.
1: Is that as far as your imagination carries you?
2: At the moment, I cannot say, Your Excellency.
1: Well, perhaps when we reach the end of the cable, we'll discuss life and death very profoundly, eh, my friend? Philosophy under the sea.

0: All well down there, sir?
1: All well.
0: 2,200 feet.
1: Right.
2: How much further?
1: We've 4,000 feet of cable, sir.
2: And you were right. There's a darkness out there now that's darker than any night that man has ever seen. It's amusing.

0: All well down there, sir?
1: All well.
0: 2,800 seats, sir.
1: Right. Your Excellency.
2: Yes?
1: In 10 or 11 minutes, we will have broken the record. You keep your eyes so close to that window. Might I ask why?
2: I thought I saw something out there.
1: What, sir?
2: Something huge. It gave off a pale green light and then was gone so quickly I'm not quite sure.
1: I've been on the fifth.
2: No. No, this infernal darkness amuses me. Tell me, Doctor, in your other trips, have you seen anything out there? So vague, huge, you know what I mean.
1: Yes, sir. Several times.
2: Well?
1: Shadowy and indistinct. I couldn't say what, sir.
2: Can't you guess?
1: I have no answer.
0: All well down there, sir?
2: Oh, tell him yes, yes, yes, and stop annoying us.
1: All well, and your
0: compliments. Compliments, sir. You've reached 3,028 feet, sir.
1: That was Beebe's record.
2: Huh?
1: The old one.
0: 3,030.
2: Broken it.
0: 3,100.
2: Doctor, that's quite enough.
0: 3,150.
2: Doctor, did you hear me? Broken the record on a few feet to spare. Order them to hold us out.
0: 3,200.
2: Doctor, you out of your head. I gave you orders. Have them pull us up. I've had enough of this. I tell you that I...
1: We just landed at the bottom of the sea, that's all.
2: Why did you ignore my orders? I said to go up. What was that lever that you threw? Answer me.
1: Yes, I'll answer.
2: Haven't you forgotten something, Doctor?
1: What?
2: To say, sir, your Excellency.
1: Excellency? Here, at the bottom of the sea?
2: What happened to you? All of a sudden, you... Now, the excitement of creating a new record, a little too much for you, eh, my young friend? Well, it's understandable. Now, seeing the ship from heaven draws up, your little adventure is over. Didn't you hear me? I said signal the ship.
1: How?
2: You're out of your mind completely. Telephone them. At once, you hear me?
1: The telephone consists of a carbon transmitter, receiver, actuating battery, and connecting wire. We have no telephone.
2: Get to one side. Hello. Hello up there. Hello. Hello, answer me. Hello. Hello, blast you, answer me. Hello.
1: But they don't... The wire's torn loose. Would you know how to fix it, Your Excellency?
2: What? Oh, I see. It happened when we bumped on the bottom, didn't it? Well, can't you fix it?
1: I can, but I won't, Your Excellency.
2: What is this?
1: It's taken you a great number of moments longer than I expected to ask that question. You notice that I've called you Your Excellency a couple of times, but that was the end of that. From now on, I will call you Your Infernal Excellency.
2: How amusing.
1: Still amusing.
2: Yes.
1: I don't believe it. You think it's some kind of madness on my part. But you'll do something about it.
2: Not I, you.
1: I?
2: You have an emergency way of signaling. Yes, I know you have. You flash the searchlight on and off 3 times, and the flow of current registers up on deck. And they know that it's an emergency. I'll go ahead and do it, and perhaps I'll forget your little... Shall we call it... joke?
1: I am quite content to stay down here.
2: Turn on the searchlight. All right, I'll do it myself.
1: Why waste your time? You've so little of it left.
2: What do you mean by that?
1: The searchlight, too, is disconnected.
2: Why?
1: There's no need of it. It would be best to die in the dark.
2: Die?
1: Yes.
2: This is impossible. I've investigated you, your record, your family, your associates. Cleared record and state. You have no reason or the will to kill me. It's really funny. A young, empty-headed fool killed me. It's very amusing.
1: You'll be afraid soon.
2: Is it possible that you've forgotten the final emergency signal, you fool? Yes, I said signal. The signal of silence. I'll try the telephone to schedule, and when we don't answer, they'll pull us up. Have you forgotten that?
1: It's been more than 3 minutes since the last signal. If what you say is true, why aren't we moving?
2: We are. For all I know, we are.
1: Are we?
2: The darkness, who can tell if there's enough for motion?
1: You know we're motionless. As quiet as in a tomb. Appropriate, that. And we'll stay here. I know that.
2: Huh?
1: That lever up on the roof that I pulled.
2: Well?
1: It threw the end of the steel cable free. Yes, severed the cord between ourselves and the ship and the world.
2: No.
1: We are here, Your Infernal Excellency. Down here to stay.
2: No! You lie. I don't believe you. They'll pull us up. The telephone, here. Here, you up there, listen. Get me up. Get me up. You up there, hear me. It's your leader. Get me out of here. Get me out of here, you hear me? Get me out of here. Out of here.

0: oxygen left for another hour, and it takes you 10 precious minutes of your precious life to believe. You do believe you're going to die now, don't you?
1: I'm sure nothing could happen. Every detail of the machinery, the record of every member of the crew.
0: And I was one of those who was perfectly harmless.
1: Yes, you passed. Since a boy trained in the schools of the state. Your father's an official. Why do you do this to me? Why?
0: Your ego is so great that even now, knowing you're going to die here with me, you're less concerned with death than you are with knowing wherein you failed.
1: Answer me, why do you do this? You were trained in my schools, brought up to think the way you should think. Who out there made you do this thing and why?
0: It will be a slow death. As slow as the death of my country.
1: Answer me, who and why?
0: Your mouth will bite for air, and there won't be enough to let you live, and yet there'll be enough so that you won't quite die.
1: You'll tell me you will.
0: Your lungs will reach up through your mouth, a breath of air, just another. There won't be another. And as you die, you'll know it.
1: I want to know one thing. Why do you do this?
0: Why? Yes, I'll give you your whys. You trained me in your school. And from morning to night, what went into my head was only what you decreed was right and proper for a good citizen of your eternal state to know. Yes, it crammed my head full. But there's one place you and your books and your speeches couldn't reach. My heart.
1: Your heart?
0: Yes, heart. You heard me, heart. My head said believe. My heart said no. My head said obey. My heart said no. That's where you made your mistake, you devil. You didn't start in young enough with me. For the heart that was born inside of me has brought you here to die.
1: I don't understand.
0: Wait, I'll turn a little more oxygen on. That'll give me a little more strength to keep on telling you your fires and cut the breath left for you after I'm finished. What was I saying? Yes, that you didn't condition me quite well enough. Should have started with the embryo. For somewhere along the line, a little humanity got inside of me that cried out against what you were doing. It grew and grew until it said you had to die. And you will die. Yes, here in the black under the sea. And they won't roll drums for you, march for you. Ended here. What have you to say to that?
1: You fool.
0: Fool? Is that all you answer?
1: Yes, fool.
0: You think I'm a fool to die here with you? You call me a fool when I know that ending here, I give a new beginning to those up there.
1: Yes, such a fool.
0: Oh, stop saying that. They won't say it back in the cities when they know that they're free.
1: You fool, you think the freeing them of me will make them free?
0: Yes, of course it will.
1: I call you fool again. How do you think I became the head of the state? Through my great wisdom? I'm really not so wise. Through my great courage? No man has courage of that sort to stand up. And how did I do it?
0: With lies and ruthlessness and cruelty, I know.
1: You don't know a thing. You saw the end result surrounded by pomp and circumstance, and you couldn't see the means. All right, I know I'm going to die. A man is expected to die as long as I have. The actuality isn't quite as frightening as you might think. Since I am going to die, I'll have the one small satisfaction of showing you that you're an empty-headed fool.
0: Stop saying that!
1: You too have an ego. Apparently, it's lived for weeks on how you'd make me plead and beg and squirm down on my knees. I had a few moments of hysteria, didn't I? You like that. You don't like this. My sitting in the dark so calmly telling you that you're a fool.
0: I haven't failed. You're here.
1: You failed because if you're killing me and yourself to give them back their freedom, whatever that word means... You're dying quite in vain.
0: You're saying that because you think...
1: No, don't talk. Listen to me. I'll tell you where you failed. I came into power not alone through my own strength, but because the conditions of our country were such that other men sitting on their wealth came to the decision that I alone could keep them there.
0: But it was you...
1: I tell you, listen. When an ancient rule of privilege is threatened, it seeks to live no matter what the cost. The cost to them was me, and they found me worth it. For I threw to the mass none of the wealth they'd worked to build, but only fighting phrases of prejudice and hate to cost the men who made me nothing but the rent of the halls for the simple to hear my opiates. And so I call you fool. Fool to die and fool to kill me. For the conditions that made me will still exist when I'm dead, You free them of me. But what of hunger? What of ruthless exploitation? These will still be free up there to put hate and desperation into men. So the ones who gave me power will find a new leader to stop the Romney's rebellion with all the tricks that I've taught them. A new leader. You hear me, fool? A new leader.
0: No, it isn't true. It can't be true.
1: It's so dark. If I could see your face, to see the fool discovering he's a fool.
0: They will be free. They will. They will.
1: What magic do you think will come into the air when I'm dead? Will men forget that greed and say, oh, we've quite enough. Not enough for everyone. Let each share according to his need. No, fool. With me or without me, the game will be played just as it always has been played. So you're a fool and die like one.
0: Well, what could I have done? I had to do something.
1: I'll tell you what you could have done. You could have done the one thing that would have in time helped destroy not only me, but those who made me. You could have gone to the people.
0: What?
1: Yes, walked among them, worked among them. And at every chance whispered to them the things I kept from them. A noose would have been around your neck every time you opened up your mouth. And yet, in that talking of liberty and freedom and common decency and all the rest of that sort of thing, there's been far more meaning in this futile murdering of me. I've had them hunted down and shot, each of those who dared to whisper among the people. But as they died, I didn't call them fools, because I knew that they were wise. Not only through the will to live and do of the great bludgeoning mass of their people was their hope of making that new world they wanted. Oh, why have I bothered talking? Yes, Faker. I'm tired. Have me something heavy, fool.
0: Why?
1: Why? More explanations? All right, the last one. You think I'm going to sit here and wait and count my every breath until the dark's crawling with horrors and I'm No. I'll end it now, quickly. Yes, faster than a bullet shot. Give me something heavy, I tell you. I'll smash the glass. The water, tons of it, smashing in. I'll be dead, dead, dead, faster than the thought, and it'll end it. Give me something to smash the glass, or I'll...
2: All well down there, sir?
1: Voice. Telephone. All well. Take us up. We're moving. There's water on the glass. We're moving. Doctor, the cable.
3: I lied.
1: But all this time, why...
3: My orders to the crew were to leave us alone on the bottom as soon as the slackening of the wire showed them we'd hit the bottom.
1: Telephone.
3: I reconnected it while you talked.
1: Then, you didn't really mean to kill me.
3: Kill you? Yes, I meant to kill you. Had it all planned out. Tell you what I told you, and then you'd go quite crazy with fear. And after that, I'd kill you.
2: 2,900 feet. All well down there, sir?
3: All well.
1: And yet you didn't.
3: The lights of the creatures out there. Blinking of stars on a cold night.
1: Why didn't you kill me? I want to know.
3: What would have been the good of it? A fool and a figurehead die together. No good of it.
1: So you believed me?
3: Even a fool can... understand futility.
1: Water's getting lighter. Soon we'll be back. Up there. It'll be very strange at first.
3: I don't much care now, yet I'll ask. What happens to me?
1: You? I told you many things down there, didn't I? Yes, too many things. A man, in doubt as I was, talks too much. And since you of necessity heard what I said, when we get there, I will probably have you shot. The victim sentences his murderer. It will be most amusing.

0: 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You'll say, I love White King granulated soap.
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0: 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Quiet Please for tonight is called Little Visitor. All I know is there was a train wreck. I don't even remember the train wreck, but they told me about that afterward in the hospital. 20 years ago seems a long time when you just say it. But after all, it was only 1928, wasn't it? The year after Lindbergh flew the Atlantic, remember? I don't remember, of course. I don't remember anything before the train wreck. Amnesia, they call it. That's like they have on the radio and the soap operas. Only when it happens to you, it's very rough not having any childhood to remember. You just think about that for a minute. Think how dull your life would be if you hadn't any school days to remember, if you didn't have any memories of your kid friends. Oh, I've heard you talk about them, comparing notes with other people, laughing, sometimes being very sad when you think of somebody you knew in the eighth grade, and maybe he died in Blood Canal or someplace. Maybe some of my kid friends did, too. When you get to talking about your childhood memories, and all I can remember back to is the hospital with my head hurting and a lot of people asking me questions that you've heard worse. So I walk away, and sometimes I cry a little. Grown man crying. Grown man. I don't even know how old I am. I don't know who I am. Really, though, I'm not full of self-pity all the time. I try to take it in my stride. But a thing like this leaves scars. Worse than the one on the back of my head. The name I use is Smith. The doctors at the hospital gave me that name. They gave me my first name, too, which I don't specially like. But the fellow who suggested it was friendly and good to me. So I go through life carrying Ulysses for the first name. Well, the doctor was a sentimental bucket or something, and he was thinking about the old Greek Ulysses who had to wander so far before he finally found his home. Well, I wanted too, he said, and maybe it'd be a lucky name because old Ulysses finally got home. Maybe I'd get home someday, too. So, I'm Ulysses. And I haven't found home yet. I've made a home, of course. Marjorie and I were married 2 years ago, and it's all right. But I'd like to find my real home sometime. And remember, I'm a locksmith by trade. They taught me at the hospital. I'm not a very good one, just a journeyman. Of course, you don't really have to be such a high-powered expert like Courtney that died the other day was to get by in this trade. Most of the work you're called on for is simple, making a key, unlocking somebody's luggage, things like that. When a job's too tough for me, there are other locksmiths in town. I get by. Then there's a lot of time to think and try to remember. I keep thinking about kids. The ones I must have played with when I was a kid. And this time of the year, I get to thinking about coasting on a hill somewhere. And I do my best to remember a hill and remember who was with me, but always the same. I can't remember. Last Thursday night, I was working in the shop on a late job. A fellow left a little safe with me. He'd lost the combination. He wasn't sure what was inside it, and he was going away and wanted to get it open. So I put in a little overtime. The fellow said he didn't mind paying for it. So I was all alone. It was close to 12, and I was pretty tired. Long day. I thought I heard somebody at the door, and I looked around. There wasn't anybody. I looked at the clock then and saw what time it was, and the safe had turned stubborn on me, so I decided to call it a day. I knew Marjorie would be having fits anyway with me being at the shop so late. I was just slipping into my coat when the door opened. Yeah, sure, it was locked. budded open. And there was a kid standing in the doorway, grinning at me.
1: Hiya.
0: How'd you get that door open, son?
1: Just opened.
0: Why, I locked it.
1: It opened. What you doing?
0: Well, what are you doing this time of night?
1: Nothing.
0: Said you better be home?
1: Nah.
0: Your mother will be looking for you.
1: I haven't got any mother.
0: And your father?
1: I haven't got any father either.
0: But you get along home.
1: What you doing?
0: Well, I was trying to open a safe. Scram now.
1: Is it full of money?
0: I don't know what's in it. Go on, beat it, son. I'm going to turn out the lights and close up.
1: All right.
0: Want me to walk down the corner someplace with you?
1: Which way you going?
0: That way.
1: Nah, I don't go that way.
0: Well, you get along home.
1: Okay. So long.
0: Well, I was naturally a little concerned about a kid of that age. He looked to be about 8, running around the streets at midnight. So I snapped the lights off quickly and stepped out the door to catch up with him. When I got outside, there wasn't a sign of him. Well, I got to worrying, but what could I do? So I walked down home, and just like I thought, Marjorie was sore.
2: I don't see why you can't get some kind of work that doesn't keep you up all night. Here you come in, night after night, at all hours.
0: Well, this is the first night I've worked since the week after Thanksgiving, huh?
2: Well, I don't see why you have to work nights at all.
0: Well, I don't like it either, dear, but a man's got to make a living.
2: Yeah, and a fine living it is, too, isn't it?
0: The best I can do, dear.
2: Next thing you know, you'll be asking me to go back to work again.
0: Now, Marjorie, you know better than that.
2: Well, I don't see any other way of getting any decent clothes.
0: I'm sorry, dear.
2: Sorry.
0: Are you going to bed, dear? Did you leave me anything to eat?
2: I went to the restaurant.
0: Oh, that's fine, dear. Did you have a good supper?
2: If you think I'm going to stand around and cook and slave for you all day long and then half the night on top of that, well, you've got another thing coming.
0: Of course, dear. You know, the funniest thing happened tonight.
2: Yeah, for instance.
0: Well, I was just getting ready to come home, and a little boy opened the door.
2: Sure, it wasn't a little girl, about 18.
0: It was a little boy.
2: Yeah.
0: About 8 years old.
2: What did he want?
0: Nothing. He just stood there a minute.
2: Oh, you'd think people could keep their breaths off the street.
0: Yeah, that's what I thought. You know, he was the strangest kid, Marge.
2: How?
0: Well, I'm not sure.
2: Well, make up your mind.
0: Well, he... The clothes he wore, they were... You know, kind of old-fashioned.
2: Oh, how would you know?
0: That's right, Marjorie, I wouldn't know. I don't ever remember seeing any old-fashioned clothes. I've seen pictures of him, I guess, or something. Anyway, he didn't look like other kids.
2: Oh, you and your kids. That's all you think about.
0: I wish we had a kid.
2: Well, I'm glad we haven't. One big lummox around here is plenty. There's a can of salmon in the cupboard. I'm going to bed.
0: I don't like salmon very well, but... don't get me wrong. I love Marjorie. I know it's tough on her being married to a guy that just barely gets by at his trade. And I make allowances. Only I wish she'd be sweet just once in a while. Like she used to be. When we were first married. I couldn't get that kid off my mind. I went to sleep and dreamed about him. I guess it was the sandwich. I dreamed about him getting run over by a streetcar or falling in that ditch that they had run the powerhouse. Sound like an old woman, don't I? But, well, you see, when you got the thing wrong with you that I have, that blackout, well, you see. Anyway, I remember how the dream ended. Well, I saw the kid standing in front of me in those funny old-fashioned clothes. And he spoke to me.
3: Don't you worry about me, Ulysses. I'll be seeing you.
0: And I woke up with a start. And I could have sworn that boy was standing alongside the bed in the half dark. But when I turned on the light, there was nobody there. Marjorie says, for Pete's sake, if I can't sleep, at least let her sleep. That was was on a Thursday. I got to thinking the next morning about the boy. The way he seemed so real in my dream. But he didn't show up. I guess I wasn't very surprised at that. The safe turned out to be a much tougher job than I expected, and I couldn't pry it open. I worked till about 10, and I don't know why I did. I was expecting a kid to pop in. The ideas a fella gets. I stay away from talking to kids, you see, because I don't know how to talk to them. I can't talk the language. I don't know it. But this little devil, there was something about him that made me feel we could sort of talk brother talk to each other. Something familiar about him, if you see what I mean. I kind of felt that I really knew him. Well, he didn't show up. Saturday, I worked all day. No luck with the safe. The man was getting pretty impatient because he was leaving town the following Tuesday. He wanted to see what was in it. You know, in this business, you run into people like that. A closed door or a locked strong box, they got more curiosity than that cat. Well, he said keep on, so I did. I figured even if Marjorie didn't like my being away at the shop all the time, she'd feel better when she saw the overtime money the job was going to pay. So I worked Sunday. I don't know how he got in. Maybe I did leave the door unlocked. But there he was, grinning at me.
3: Haven't you got it open yet?
0: What are you doing here?
3: Can I watch you?
0: Well, you sure you ought to be here?
3: Sure.
0: What's your name?
3: Jeffrey.
0: Jeffrey what?
3: Jeffrey Briggs.
0: My name's Ulysses.
3: Amy.
0: Sure it is.
3: You made that up.
0: Oh, it's my name.
3: Okay. Well, I bet it ain't.
0: Well, it is.
3: All right. Haven't you got that thing open yet?

0: your grandfather's money?
1: Why? He didn't know it was there.
0: Mm-hmm. Well...
1: You know how I opened the box?
0: How?
1: I hit it.
2: Well, you can't open a safe that way, Jeffrey.
1: I bet you can.
2: Oh, you can.
1: I bet you.
2: I'll show you.
1: You see? You see? Ooh, look what's inside. It's money. It's money. It's $1 million. Hey, does the man know the money's in there?
2: I know, son. He doesn't.
1: Oh, goody, goody. Then you can keep it, can't you?

0: And Jeffrey's eyes never left my face. He didn't say a word. But he didn't need to. I heard him once.
1: You can see them, can't you?
0: And then the telephone rang.
2: Hello? Oh, hello, Mr. Murphy. Yes, I just got it open. Yes, you can come over and pick it up whenever you want to. What? No. No, there wasn't anything in it except an old notebook and some letters. No, not a thing.
0: And then I put down the phone, and I turned back to Jeffrey. Jeffrey wasn't there. But from somewhere not far away, I heard him laughing. That's a kid. I was surprised how easy it was. Mr. Murphy never questioned me. He paid me, and I took my pay home and gave it to Marjorie, and she bought a new dress. She even kissed me. But the $53,000... that I put in my bottom bureau drawer under my shirts. I don't know what I intended to do with it. Maybe I was going to give it to Murphy. Maybe not. I don't know. Really, I don't. I know what I did, of course. You've come to that. As a matter of fact, what I thought about most was Jeffrey. An innocent kid. And he led me into this. He didn't see anything wrong about it. What kind of man is he going to grow up to be? Oh, yes, I dreamed. I dreamed lots of things, but mostly about a small boy in old-fashioned clothes who taught me how to be a thief. Jeffrey didn't come to the shop again. And it was the following Wednesday, last Wednesday, but I discovered the money was gone. I thought at once of the boy. If he could get into my shop, why couldn't he get into the house? He'd stolen $2. What I'd taken was just more money to him. But I discovered what had become of the money. At breakfast.
1: I think you ought to have some new shirts, Ulysses.
0: And my heart nearly stopped. That was all she said. That was all, but it was enough. I don't think my face gave me away. Or maybe it did because she said one more thing just as I was leaving.
1: Is there a reward for stolen money, Ulysses?
0: So it was Marjorie, of course. And I knew what would happen. Whatever Marjorie's fault, she was honest, straight-laced, fiercely honest. She wouldn't hesitate a moment to turn me in if she thought I'd stolen. Well, I had stolen. I'd thought about giving the money back to Murphy, as I told you, but now it was too late. If I confessed to Marjorie and asked her for the money to give it back, well, in Marjorie's mind, the crime had been committed. She'd see that I was punished for it. The only thing that prevented her now was the fact that she didn't know where it had come from. If she found out, when she found out, there was no way out. And head down, thinking furiously,

0: was unaware for a moment of the 8-year-old skipping gaily by my side.
1: Hey, where are you going?
0: Why, hello, Jeffrey.
1: Hi.
0: Where'd you come from?
1: I was just walking along. You going to your shop?
0: I guess so.
1: You know where I'm going?
0: Where?
1: I'm going coasting.
0: Jeffrey, listen.
1: What?
0: Jeffrey, you know, the money.
1: You still got it?
0: No.
1: Who's got it?
0: I think my wife has.
1: Yeah, that's bad, isn't it?
0: Yes, it is.
1: I wouldn't let anybody take my money.
0: I didn't want her to take this money.
1: Well, I'm going coasting. So long.
0: Wait a minute, Jeffrey.
1: I can't wait. The kids are waiting for me up on Normal Hill.
0: Where?
1: On Normal Hill. Hey, did she really take it?
0: I'm afraid she did.
1: Well, why don't you stab her?
0: What?
1: I stabbed an Indian once. Made him dead.
0: An Indian?
1: Oh, it was only my sister's doll. But I played it was an Indian. I stabbed it. Stab, stab, stab. Well, so long.
0: Jeffrey.
1: Here. You take my pocket knife.
0: Well, what for?
1: In case you want to stab her. It'll make her dead. Goodbye.
0: Jeffrey. Wait.
1: I'll see you up on Normal Hill, huh?
0: I keep wishing Marjorie hadn't come to the shop that afternoon. I wish she hadn't seen the safe lying there on the workbench where Murphy had left it because it was useless. I wish she hadn't accused me point blank of stealing that money. Because maybe I wouldn't have stabbed her and made her dead. But I did, and I left her there in the lock shop with Jeffrey's pocket knife alongside her. And I went home and I turned the house upside down looking for the money. But I couldn't find it. I didn't have very much of my own, but I bought a ticket and I got on a train. And finally, I got off. I didn't know what to do. I had breakfast and I started to walk around the town of Kalamazoo, Michigan. I don't know why I got off the train there, you see. I just got off. I walked down Portage Street and that name seemed so familiar. I saw a man crossing a street and I said to myself, that man's name is Harry Oswald. How did I know that? I walked along a lot of streets and then I was on a street called Davis Street and kids were coasting down a big high hill on the other side of the street and I felt funny all of a sudden. I called one of the kids and I said, hey kid, what's the name of that hill? And the kid came closer and it was Jeffrey. And he said,
1: hi, mister. You came home, huh?
0: And I said again, what's the name of that hill?
1: Well, that's Normal Hill, mister, where I said I'd meet you. Don't you remember?
0: And I turned away, and suddenly everything was familiar to me. I knew where I was. I remembered Normal Hill. And the West Street Hill, where we used to go sometimes, and riding a bobsled hitched down to Britt McElroy's old reel. And I turned and walked up the steps of a house there on Davis Street, and I opened the door and I said, hello, Aunt Nellie. And Aunt Nellie jumped up and spilled her crocheting on the floor, and she said just what I knew she was going to say.
2: Why, Jeffrey Briggs, you haven't changed a particle.
0: And then she fainted. Well, it took a lot of explanation how I'd lost my memory and all that. And she told me about
2: the time you broke open your grandfather's strong box.
0: And about the other time.
2: When you stabbed your sister's doll and came and told us you'd made her dead.
0: And we had a nice visit together. And then I came away. Yes, I'm going back and give myself up. What else can I do? Aunt Nellie had never know that Ulysses Smith was once. I said I'd wondered what kind of a man little Jeffrey would grow up to be. Well, you know now. He grew up to be a thief and a murderer. I guess I am the only man in the world who was haunted by himself.

0: You have listened to Quiet Please, which is written and directed by Willis Cooper. Ulysses, the man who talked to you, was Ernest Chappell. And Michael Artist was young Jeffrey. Audrey Christie was Marjorie. And Aunt Nellie was played by Charmaine Allen. The accompanying music for Quiet Please is composed and played by Albert Berman. And now for a word about next week's Quiet Please, here is our writer-director, Willis Cooper.
1: Next week, I have a story for you called The Room Where the Ghosts Lived. That is, if ghosts do live. Maybe we'll find out next week.

0: And so, until next week at this time, I am quietly yours, Ernest Chappell. Quiet Please comes to you from New York. 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Stay with us for And Now with Beyond Gambling, which follows station identification. 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
3: I don't like it, I tell you, I don't like it.
4: Me neither. This ain't no hideout worth the dough.
5: Oh, Whipple, give me a crank.
3: All right, so it's not the Waldorf, but the food's good.
6: I'm sick of the lot of you. If something goes wrong, you whine like sick puppies.
5: Well, it was your idea in the first place.
6: Get out of this, you excess baggage.
3: Now, Mary, the kids have a right to beef.
6: Well, maybe, but this is getting to be a habit. You came down here for a purpose, remember? We're staying out of sight as far as the cops are concerned, and you're mighty big Reynolds. I told you once, I told you 50 times, play this right and we'll have Vic out of business. He'll be out and we'll be in. But you don't take over by whining. You use your brains and lead. Keep that in mind, a lot of you.

interest of good citizenship and law enforcement, we present Crime Does Not Pay, based on the famous Metro-Goldwyn-Mayer series of short subjects. In just a moment, you will hear Female of the Species, starring Mildred Natwick.

0: among thieves. No one is trusted and no one trusts. When one member of a group steps out of line, the word is passed. Orders are issued from above. The orders are carried out. That was the way it worked for Jeff Curtis. His pal and erstwhile partner, Joe Tasty Martin, received the orders. A few hours later, Tasty and his boys, Rod Coy and Angel Davis, dropped in on Jeff for a somewhat less than social call.
1: Hiya, Jeff.
2: Tasty. And the boys. Come in. Come in, by all means.
1: Thanks, Jeff. Long time no see.
2: Yeah, that's right. You said it, Jeff.
3: Come into the living room. Have a drink. Have a couple of drinks.
1: Of what, Jeff? The stuff you hijacked out on Route 40 last week?
2: What are you talking about?
1: You've been running a small-sized snowstorm in this district, too.
2: I never touched this stuff.
1: No, but your boy's been selling it. Deprive a cokie of his snow, Jeff, and he'll tell anything to get some. You know that.
2: Well, you don't believe any of this, Tasty, do you?
1: That's what I believe, Jeff. This is a contract job.
2: Contract? Dick Reynolds?
1: Right.
2: So we're pals, Tasty. We came up together. I got a wife, Tasty. You never met her, but she's a wonderful woman. I could disappear, Tasty.
1: All finished, Jeff. All right, Rod, Angel.
2: No, you don't have to...
1: Okay, boys, the back way. We'll give them a cement jacket tonight. And then the river.

0: Angel. Angel, where's your finest caviar?
1: Place I know on Third Avenue.
0: Good, huh? You can take all the red caviar in the world and give it back to the fishes. Me, I'll take the black stuff by the boatload. Tasty, real tasty.
1: This fellow's got some hickory smoked turkey coming in. Told me today.
0: Good, good, by the lot. Hey, look, maybe if we can get away during the season, we could go out and shoot us some pheasant. I got a recipe for pheasant and wild rice.
1: Mm-hmm. What do we use, a chopper?
0: Yeah, that's not sporting. For pheasants, you use a shotgun. Okay, I get it. I get it. Yeah, Rod?
2: Name outside.
0: For Angel?
2: No, you.
0: Me? A looker?
2: Not bad. No showgirl, but not bad.
0: I feel good today. Send her in.
2: I thought maybe you'd want to know her name first.
0: Oh, formal.
2: It's, Mary Curtis. Mrs. Mary Curtis.
0: Jeff's.
2: That's right.
0: You don't want to see her tasty? She might have a knife on her or something.
2: Want me to have sweetheart give her a going over?
0: No. Send her in. And take Angel out with you.
1: Looks tasty. Don't take no chance.
2: Come on, Angel. You know how he is when he gets an idea.
1: I'll go, but I don't like it. Some people take awful chances.
3: All right, Mrs. Curtis. Thank you very much.
0: All right, Rod.
3: We'll be out here, tasty.
0: Well. How do you do, Mrs. Curtis? Sit down, won't you?
4: Thank you.
0: If I'd known where to reach you, Jeff was one of my best friends.
4: I know. That's why I'm here.
0: Ah.
4: I know.
0: Some coffee? Special blend made just for me with a touch of Turkish in it for richness.
4: No, not just now, thank you.
0: What can I do for you, Mrs. Curtis?
4: Oh, I'm not sure. I wanted to see you.
0: Sentimental reason?
4: More on the practical side.
0: That's so.
4: Yeah. Happens I'm without funds, at least funds sufficient to keep me in the style to which I've been accustomed for any length of time.
0: I thought Jeff carried insurance.
4: The company exercised an escape clause. There's no proof of death, no body, no certificate. I'll have to wait 7 years. That's a long time to start in.
0: Well, no reason why you should starve.
4: I know. That's why I'm here.
0: Do you think I had anything to do with Jeff's
4: death? I don't know. Frankly, I don't care.
0: I don't understand that, Mrs. Curtis.
4: Call me Mary, Tasty. It's much shorter.
0: Be glad to. I'd like to know...
4: What I want?
0: Yeah.
4: It's the satisfaction of getting back at the party you and I both know was responsible for Jeff's finish.
0: Why come to me, Mary?
4: Jeff told me a lot about you. I saw your picture. I liked what I heard. I liked what I saw. You and Jeff together might have done big things. Jeff's gone. Well, that leaves...
0: You and me.
4: Yeah.
0: Together?
4: Well, do I pass inspection?
0: You do.
4: I think I'll take that coffee now, Tasty, with a touch of Turkish in it.

0: I sent for you, Tasty, for a couple of reasons.
1: You have a phone, why send a hood? Never mind that. The name's Trigger.
0: That'll do, Trigger.
1: Okay. Yeah, okay.
0: I sent Trigger for you because I wanted you first, that's all.
1: It don't look right, Vic. You sent Trigger after Muggs.
0: Maybe I had a reason, Tasty. I don't like people who get too big for their britches.
1: Look, any time I ever let you down, just let me know.
0: I'm liable to do just that, Tasty.
1: Then we understand each other.
0: I think we do. Yes, I think we do. Look, Tasty, I hear you've taken up with a dame.
1: What if I have?
0: I don't mind dames, you understand, but you sure pick your women close to home.
1: Meaning exactly what?
0: That I admire your taste in food.
1: Look, food and women are my business, Vic.
0: Not when you pick out a dame whose man you took care of for me.
1: Don't you worry about that. First place, Mary hasn't the least idea. Second, we understand each other.
0: Be your funeral.
1: I'll go to it.
0: Have it your own way. Second, I've got a job for you. The porter crowd. A little too free and easy in the garment district.
1: I heard.
0: I'll stand for a little cutting in. I like to see the boys ambitious. But too much is too much. It's time for a spanking.
1: Which one?
0: As many as you can get. Be an object lesson to the others. To a few of the outfits in a couple other cities.
1: When?
0: As soon as possible.
1: Finger man?
0: Trigger here.
1: Okay, I'll contact you, Trigger. 36 hours.
2: I'll be around.
1: Usual rate?
0: And a bonus for everyone over 5.
1: Good. It'll be a new fur coat for Mary. Be seeing you.
0: You bet, Tasty.
2: Why don't you take his cup, boss?
0: He amuses me.
2: He didn't used to be like that. What's eating him?
0: The dames, Trigger, the dames. They're never satisfied with the man they got. You always have to make him bigger than he really is.

0: You sure this is the building, Casey?
1: You saw Chigger like I did.
0: Yeah, I saw him. I hope we get away with this.
2: Too many people around to suit me.
1: That's why it's so pretty. By the time the dummies pick themselves up from the sidewalk, we'll be far away. You in gear, Angel?
0: I'm getting a callus from holding down a crush truck.
1: Like a ride, here I come. That's Porter in the middle.
2: They look like they had a real successful meeting with whomever they were meeting with.
0: Listen to him, whomever he says.
1: All right, Rod. Here's where they get it.

0: Yes?
1: Is he there?
0: Just a moment. For you, Tasty.
2: Thanks, Ray. Hello, Tasty speaking.
1: You know who this is. Leave out the names. Wires may be tipped.
2: He done?
1: Definitely. You slipped this time.
2: I earned my bonus.
1: You caught several non-competents, if you know what I mean, and I think you do. Play low. Watch your step. It's an order. I'll see you.
0: That Vic?
2: Yeah. What's on his so-called mind? Pedestrians. They should have waited for the light to change.
3: The heat's on, Tasty, and I mean on.
4: Stop the over, Tasty. Hold on. Cross my heart. I had a tail, but I lost them by changing from taxi to trolley to taxi like Rob told me.
3: What do they want me for? Everything. Narcotics, killing, shakedowns.
0: Narcotics. The Fed's in on this.
4: Oh, it's all supposed to stop.
3: And Vic's down on us, too. He phoned.
2: Oh, great. Just great.
3: Well, we got to hide out for a while, that's all.
2: Yeah, but where? If the town's so hot.
0: Then that's the place to stay. Look, Tasty, I know where we can get a place. Quiet neighborhood, nice neighbors.
2: That's all I need, nice neighbors.
4: Oh, I just love my neighbors.
0: Oh, shut up and listen. You three don't need to stay with us. Tasty will wear dark glasses and limp and use a cane. Grow a mustache. He'll be my invalid husband, get it? Her friends will come to visit us. We'll be more respectable than the best people.
2: Hey, that's smart thinking, Mary.
3: Foolproof. That's okay with me.
2: What's funny, Mary?
0: I thought of something. If the people in that neighborhood are like they used to be, you won't be getting caviar for gifts, Tasty. It'll be calf's foot jelly, homemade.
2: Ah.
5: In just a moment, Crime Does Not Pay will continue with Female of the Species.

0: Now, we continue with Crime Does Not Pay, starring Mildred Natwick as Mary Curtis, with Ken Lynch as Hasty in Female of the Species. Mary found just the sort of place for a hideout that Mary had in mind. The neighborhood was indeterminate to the point of monotony. All the apartment houses the same, all the stores the same, all the people the same. Nice, clean, middle-class people living their nice, clean, middle-class lives. Of course, Tasty and Mary were different. Tasty was the invalid, his cane and dark glasses very much in evidence. Mary played the part of the solicitous wife to perfection, even to the point of making friends with the pleasant, gossipy neighbors. And then the whole gang came to a party.
1: Hey, come on over here. Sit down. Yes.
2: Don't party, I'll say.
3: You having a good time?
2: Oh, the best. Hey, how'd you like that smoke turkey?
3: Oh, wonderful. What little taste you let me have.
1: Oh, Mary, you're wonderful. What a shindig.
3: Our neighbor should see it now.
4: Oh, somebody put in this drink.
1: Well, that's nice to hear. How are you, beautiful?
4: Beautiful. Say, all the boys...
2: It's no use, kid. Nothing is beautiful to Tasty except pheasant under glass dipped in black caviar. How's the world look to you, Tasty?
1: Yeah, well, that's a dark glass. It's perfect.
3: How do you like his mustache, boy?
2: Well, it does something for him, but what? Well, I couldn't exactly say.
1: Hey, what time is it?
2: It's just 10 o'clock.
1: Turn the radio on, somebody. Riley's on the radio, and my spies tell me he's talking about me tonight. It's on, Tasty.
4: Hey, imagine that. Riley, the commentator, talking about Tasty.
5: He's Tasty's friend, honey, did you know?
3: Tasty's a big man. Don't you forget that.
1: I want to hear it.
6: And what are the police doing about all this? The Reed Street Massacre is only part of it. This man, Joe Tasty Martin, is involved in more rackets than you or I would care to shake a stick at. Dope peddling, the shakedowns, organized murder. But can he be found? I ask you, can he be found? No. The police of three continents are looking for him.
1: Why, holy smoke.
6: He's been reported in Mexico, in Paris, in Rome, in Buenos Aires. More gasoline has been expended on wild chases after him than would be used in a four-engine bomber on a coast-to-coast flight. And still, Tasty Martin is at large. Something's wrong, I say.
1: Well, what do you know? I'm a world traveler. Ed Griley, he knows. Glad you could drop in, Vic. Trigger, I think you know Rod and Angel. This is Mrs. Curtis.
7: How do you do, Mrs.
3: Will you have a drink, gentlemen?
7: No, thank you. This is business. You're going in, Tasty.
1: I what?
7: I said you're going in. Giving yourself up.
3: This is ridiculous.
2: He'll fry. He'll throw the book at him.
7: You can surrender to the feds on the narcotics charge. You'll go to Leavenworth. You won't be in too long with good behavior.
1: You ask a lot, Vic.
7: We're losing money. There's so much heat on all over the world, half our organization doesn't dare operate.
3: And the other half, Mr. Reynolds?
7: You ought to know, Mrs. Curtis, that when I give an order, it's carried out without question.
3: Yeah, I know plenty.
1: Mary, please. I gotta have time to think this over, Vic.
7: All right, 24 hours. Go through the motions, Tasty, if you want to, but you're going in and you know it. Come on, Trigger.
8: How about your boss?
7: Been a pleasure meeting you at last, Mrs. Curtis.
3: Gall of all the lousy, colossal gall.
1: Mary.
3: Go in, Tasty. You're costing us too much money. You have 24 hours to think it over.
2: Yeah, or else you ought to know, Mrs. Curtis.
1: Cut it out, boys. Mary, take it easy. I'll think of something.
3: What does he think he is? He's cost me one man. He's not costing me another.
1: He's the boss, Mary, the big boss.
3: I know who nobody disobeys.
2: They better not. They never get another chance.
1: Like Jeff.
3: Forget that. Jeff's dead. Tasty's alive. I want him that way, alive, and with me.
1: I want that, too. Frankly, Mary, I don't see...
3: Maybe I do.
1: How?
3: Another hideout. From both sides this time.
8: Hey, that might be done.
9: Where will it get us?
3: Maybe farther than you think. The man who says no to Vic Reynolds and gets away with it, maybe he's the next boss.

0: I've got to hand it to you, Mary. A barge on the waterfront.
1: Not gaudy, but neat.
2: And safe.
3: It's so damp, it's ruining my hair and my clothes.
2: Oh, you can fix that. There's no fixing lead poisoning, if you know what I mean.
0: Lay off the kid, Mary. This hole's the worst yet. I don't like it, I tell you. I don't like it.
1: Me neither.
3: So dreadful. Give me the crap.
0: All right, so it's not the Waldorf, but the food's good.
2: I'm sick of a lot of you. If something goes wrong, you'll find like six puppies.
0: Now, Mary, the kids have a right to beef.
2: This is getting to be a habit. We came down here for a purpose. If I told you once, I told you 50 times, play this right and we'll put Vic out of business. He'll be out and we'll be in. But you don't take over by whining. You use your brains. Unless. Keep that in mind.
0: Evening, everybody. What's on your mind, Trigger?
4: You got 3 hours, Tasty. Go in, or we'll take you in. Complete with coffin. Signed, Vic Reynolds.
2: How did you find us?
4: We got ways. Maybe we're not so smart like you, Mrs. Curtis. But we got ways.
2: Somebody talk.
4: Maybe. Who knows, Mrs. Curtis? Who knows?
2: Somebody talk.
1: Not me.
0: Mary's right. Somebody.
1: Nobody talked. Nobody would double-cross you, Tasty.
2: Shut up, Rod. You know the answer as well as I do.
3: I didn't talk.
2: Your answer, Tasty.
3: A woman's got a right to save her man.
2: You, a woman, you stupid little two-piece bit of flesh.
3: Rod! He's got a
2: cover him, Tasty. Watch Rod.
5: Don't do it, Mary. Don't do it.
0: Hands in front of your Rod. Stay clear, Angel.
1: Don't worry about me, Tasty.
2: Where do you want it, sweetheart? Your pretty face, your skinny little belly.
3: No, no. I'll make it up to you. I'll give you everything I got.
1: Look out for Rod, Tasty.
2: Well, boys, looks like now we're three. Tasty? You awake?
0: Yeah.
2: Is Angel all right?
0: Angel's okay.
2: I'm going to look.
0: Who's that?
2: Me. Mary. Any sign of anyone?
1: Not a thing but those whistles. It's quiet. Too quiet.
2: I don't like it. The 3 hours were up at midnight. I don't like it at all.

0: This is the place, Davey.
1: Hey, what a joint, Trigger. Oh, what a joint.
0: Yeah, remember now. They'll have somebody watching. I'll get the door open. You stay just out of sight to one side. But cover me going in. Okay?
1: Yeah, yeah. Okay.
0: All right, let's go. You all set?
1: Oh, stop worrying. I'm with you.
0: Ain't he sweet? Sleeping like a little angel. I ain't wasting no lead on him. A shiv will do it.
2: Come on. Angel was sleeping.
3: He was sleeping, is right, lady.
0: Look out, she's got a gun.
2: And I can use it, too.

0: You're the police?
1: We got the call. You phone in?
0: Yes, sir.
2: That the Marge?
1: Yes, sir. All right, come along.
0: I'd rather not, sir.
2: You're safe. They're all dead.
0: I looked once. The fellow with a knife in his throat, I'd rather not again, sir. I heard the guns. I looked and I called you.
1: Okay, stay here. Let's have a look, Pete.
3: All right. Hmm.
1: What a mess. Not pretty, but nice. Know them?
3: This one's Trigger Jackson, Vic Reynolds' torpedo.
1: Yep. One with a shiv in his neck is the Angel. That's Jeff Curtis's widow. This is Davy Hunter. Over by the door.
3: Tasty Martin. He was in town all the time.
1: Sure looks like it. Well, nothing to do here but send for the meat wagon.
3: Something funny?
1: Yeah, I was thinking. You suppose Tasty enjoyed his lead cocktail as much as he liked black caviar?

does not pay. Mildred Natwick, who will star as Mary Curtis in Female of the Species, will be back with you in just a moment.

0: Mildred Natwick.
1: Now, here in person is Mildred Natwick.
2: Perhaps I should take umbrage when the old saying, the female of the species is more deadly than the male, is applied so perfectly to a character like Mary Curtis. But if this role serves the purpose for which it was intended, then no woman need be angry over the title, because the purpose is a simple one, to help decent citizens everywhere understand that they can protect their homes and their pockets by refusing to aid and abet organized crime in any way. Men like Vic Reynolds and Tasty Martin and women like Mary Curtis are helped to power every time people like you and I put a dime in a slot machine, fail to take an interest in the control of narcotics, shrug off corruption in high places. We, you and I, can take the profit out of violence by taking a real and active interest in the enforcement of the law and the administration of justice. Only you and I can prove the truth in the statement that crime does not pay.
1: Thank you, Mildred Natwick. Crime Does Not Pay is written by Ira Marion and directed by Mark D. Lowe, with music composed and conducted by John Dart. Technical advisor is Burton B. Turtis. The events, characters, and names used in the story you've just heard are fictitious. Any similarity is purely coincidental.

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3: 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Petri Wine brings you Basil Rathbone and Nigel Bruce in the new adventures of Sherlock Holmes. The Petri family, the family that took time to bring you good wine, invite you to listen to Dr. Watson tell us another exciting adventure he shared with his old friend, that master detective, Sherlock Holmes. Well, right about now, you're probably taking a little breather in your last-minute rush to get everything ready for the big day tomorrow. Children have to be put to bed to wait for Santa Claus, and there's the tree waiting to be decorated, and a million and one things which must be done before morning. I sure hope you got all your Christmas shopping done. Pretty hectic rushing off at the last minute to take care of Uncle Charlie or Aunt Bertha or Cousin Sam. But if you must get something, just remember that you can always dash over to your wine merchant and get a bottle or two of Petri wine. Or better yet, a whole case of Petri wine. Petri wine's a swell gift, and I just thought a little last-minute suggestion might be of some help.

0: And now I'm sure our good friend Dr. Watson's waiting for us, so let's go in and join him.
1: Come in, come in, come in. There you are, Mr. Barfield.
0: Well, say, Doctor, I can see you're going to have yourself quite a Christmas. Big tree in the corner with colored lights on it. Where'd you get those? Table covered with presents? You must be mighty popular.
1: They aren't all for me, my boy. You see, I'm having a Christmas party tomorrow for my housekeeper's little nieces.
0: Oh.
1: I'm going to dress up as Santa Claus for them.
0: Well, I'm sure you look very convincing in the part. Oh, by the way, Doctor, I brought you a little present.
1: Ooh,
0: here it is. I hope you'll like it.
1: Good of you, Mr. Butler. I got one for you, too, you summer. Oh, you mustn't open it until tomorrow. Here you are, my boy.
0: Thanks a lot, Doctor. And now, how's about tonight's story? Last week, you told us you'd chosen an adventure with a lot of Christmassy atmosphere.
1: Yes, Mr. Barkell. My story begins on another Christmas Eve many, many years ago. To be exact, in 1886. At the time the adventure occurred, I must confess I didn't quite understand what was going on myself. In fact, I never did quite make head or tails of it until Holmes took pity on me later. Explain the whole thing. But I shan't try to confuse you, Mr. Bartell. I'll tell you the story exactly as it happened.
0: Right you are, Doctor. Let's go.
1: On that Christmas Eve in 86, I was standing in our Baker Street rooms, dressed in the costume of Santa Claus. Holmes, his long, thin fingers pressed together, lay back in an armchair and gazed at me quizzically, while our housekeeper, Mrs. Hudson, stood by the door and...
2: Dr. Watson, you make a grand Santa Claus.
3: Doesn't he, Mrs. Hudson? Try the beard on, Watson, old chap.
1: I'm afraid this is getting a little uncomfortable. How does it look?
2: Oh, you look just like the old man on the Christmas card, Doctor.
3: Yes, Watson. It really becomes you. The cheery twinkle of the eyes, the ruddy complexion, and the appropriate girth. What a shame we can't obtain some snow on a sleigh and reindeer for you. However, I'm sure Mrs. Hudson's nieces will be very much impressed.
2: Well, they will that, sir. And it's very kind of you, Doctor, to offer to come over to their house with me. With father in the hospital and my sister at his bedside, it would have been a very miserable Christmas without me.
1: Oh, I shall enjoy myself, but I think I'll take this beard off before we get there. That's it. Are you ready to leave, Mrs. Hudson?
2: I am, sir. Will I get a cab?
1: How far do we have to go?
2: Oh, Lexington Gardens, number 28. It's just off the Edgware Road, Doctor.
1: Not far, but bearing in mind my costume, I suppose we'd better take a cab.
2: Aye, sir. I'll get one.
1: Holmes, what are you going to do with yourself? I hate leaving you alone on Christmas Eve.
3: Oh, don't worry, old chap. I shall spend a profitable evening writing on my new monograph.
1: Well, what's this one about?
3: An analysis of teeth marks on pipe stems, with particular regard to indicated character.
1: Oh, goodness me, how exciting. Well, I must be going.
3: Don't forget your sack of presents, old fellow.
1: No.
3: When you come to distribute them, you will find that I took the liberty of adding a few trinkets on my own behalf.
1: Well, that's very thoughtful of you, Holmes.
2: Excuse me, Mr. Holmes, but there's a gentleman to see you. Says he's an old friend of yours. Here's his character.
3: Oh, thank you. Oh, it's old Whittacombe. Splendid. Ask him to come up, please, Mrs. Hudson.
2: All right, sir.
3: And I hope your party is a great success, Mrs. Hudson.
2: Well, thank you, sir. Are you sure you don't want me to stay now that you have a visitor?
3: Oh, no. Indeed, no, Mrs. Hudson. I can show the gentleman out myself. You go off and have a good time.
2: Thank you, sir.
1: Oh, I wonder what Lord William wants. Perhaps I should stay.
3: No, please, my dear fellow. Certainly not.
1: Really?
3: Yeah, you've far more important work to do. Whittacombe probably wants his revenge at chess. Or something equally innocuous. Off with you, my dear fellow, and enjoy yourself.
1: Oh, I better go. Just to say, I wish you were coming with me. I'll see you later.
3: I shall be there. Come on up, Whittacombe.
4: Hello, Holmes. Evening, Watson. You make a very convincing Santa Claus. Are you leaving?
1: I'm afraid so, Lord Whittacombe.
4: Well, good night, then.
1: Good night.
4: How are you, Holmes? All alone on Christmas Eve, eh?
3: Yes, William, I'm glad you came over to see me.
4: Mm-hmm.
3: What's it to be, an evening of chess, or have you unearthed some recent treasure of medieval pottery that we can discuss?
4: Neither, Holmes. I've come to you in your professional capacity. I need help.
3: Oh, come now, William. Don't tell me that after all these years of quiet friendship, you're going to become a client.
4: I'm afraid so, Holmes. Though I doubt if my problem will interest you very much. It's hardly up to your rather colorful standards. Care for a cigar?
3: Oh, thanks. Well, now, my dear Whittacombe, what's your trouble?
4: Well, and I decided this year to have a little Christmas party at my townhouse. I'm quite comfortably off, as you know, and it occurred to me that I have several relatives and friends who are not as well off. I'm having a party for them tonight, Holmes, and I hope you'd attend it, disguised as Santa Claus.
3: My dear fellow, I've adopted many disguises in my time, but Father Christmas has never been one of them. Why do you want me to attend your party in disguise in any case? Are you ashamed of your friendship, a private detective, or do you consider my features more acceptable when buried beneath the depths of a snowy beard?
4: Oh, my dear Holmes, do take me seriously. I'm not joking, I assure you.
3: Of course you're not, of course you're not. You want me to attend your party in disguise. Why?
4: I'm giving some very valuable presents, diamond and onyx cufflinks, platinum and ruby earrings, and such like. And I've wrapped each of the presents in banknotes.
3: Oh, dear me. Where are these presents now?
4: In a sack, in charge of my butler. I was going to dress up as Santa Claus and give them out myself, until I got the warning letter.
3: That's why I've come to you. Warning letter, eh?
4: Yes. I received it by this evening's post. Listen to this. My dear Lord Widdicombe, your generosity with Christmas presents borders on ostentation. We do not approve. Either we receive £5,000 in sovereigns at First Restaurant, Box 379, by 6 o'clock on Christmas Eve, or I'm afraid your Christmas party will be conspicuous by its absence of presents.
3: I see that note, Whittingham, will you?
4: Yes, here you are.
3: Thanks. Mm-hmm. Plain paper, torn from a penny notebook. The writing is obviously disguised. By George, yes. Whittingham, I accept the case. I'll come with you to your party at once, and furthermore, I shall follow your suggestion regarding a disguise. Dressed as Santa Claus, I shall be less likely to attract suspicion.
4: I'm delighted, Holmes. But what made you decide so suddenly?
3: This writing, my dear fellow, this writing. Oh, it's in a false hand. I'd know that characteristic M in my dear Whittingham. I've seen it too often at the beginning of a signature. Moriarty.
4: Moriarty? Who's he?
3: Oh, one of the cleverest and most unscrupulous criminals in England. Whittingham, there's no time to be lost. It's, let me see now. 6:30. Half an hour down the deadline given you in this letter. We must go to your house at once.

0: This is as far as the cab can take us, Doctor.
1: Well, here you are, cabby. It's 5 shillings for you. Merry Christmas.
2: Oh, bless you, gentlemen, and Merry Christmas to you, too.
0: You said you wanted to get into the house through the back way so that you could surprise the children.
1: Yes, I thought I'd just come down the kitchen chimney.
0: Oh, you can get to the back of the house by going up the alley here. I'll go in the front.
1: Splendid, splendid, Mrs. Hudson. Which is the house?
0: Number 28. It's the third one down the alley, Doctor. I'll have the back window open in no time, and you can slip in without any of the bearing seen.
1: Very well. Gloomy little street. Where's the music coming from?
0: Oh, it's from that temple across the street, Doctor. The Disciples of the Octagonal Square, they call themselves.
1: What on earth do you suppose that means?
0: Oh, some newfangled cult. Heathens, most likely.
1: Hello. I'm not the only Santa Claus abroad tonight. Look at that across the street over there.
0: Oh, dressed just like yourself, Doctor. And carrying a sack, too. Oh, he's running up the steps to the temple.
1: Hey, Scott, he slipped on the ice. Oh.
3: Well, it was. Here, my man.
0: Be careful now, Doctor. Dinner trip for yourself.
1: Here you are. Give me a hand.
4: Thank you, sir. Sally of me, what's in it?
1: Oh, we Santa Clauses have to help each other, you know. Up you come. That's it.
0: Doctor, I told you to be careful. Oh. Now you've fallen, too.
1: Oh, it's this confounded red coat of mine. It tripped me up.
0: Did you hurt yourself,
1: sir? No. All right, I think. How about you, sir?
4: Well, I'm all right, thanks. Oh. Silly of me to run, what's in it?
1: Here's your sack, sir.
4: Well, thank you. Good night, and Merry Christmas.
1: Good night, same to you, sir. Same to you. Oh, he's into the temple. The disciple of Octagonal Square.
0: You're sure you're no hurt, Doctor?
1: No, of course not, Mrs. Hudson. Give me my sack, please. Thank you. Your sister's house is the third one down this other way, you say?
0: I'll hurry and open the back window.
1: Yes, I'll be waiting for you, Mrs. Hudson. This is rather fun. What a shame Holmes isn't with us. Oh, well, he's probably happier having a good game of chess with Lord Willicombe.

0: This is my house, Holmes, number 39.
1: 39 Thompson Square, eh? And dear old Watson is just around the corner in Lexington Gardens and hasn't any idea that I've left Baker Street.
0: Yes, here you are, Caddy.
2: Thank you, sir. Merry Christmas, sir.
1: Uh-huh. Listen to that. Carol singers.
0: Yes, we'll probably have our fill of them before this evening's over.
3: Good evening, my lord.
0: Have the guests arrived, Hargreaves?
3: Most of them, sir. They're in the library. You brought another Santa Claus with you, I see, my lord.
1: Another Santa Claus? What do you mean?
3: The gentleman arrived 3/4 of an hour ago, sir, dressed as Santa Claus. I took him to your study, my lord, and showed him the sack of presents.
1: Confound it! He's got here before us. Where's the study?
3: This way. I hope I didn't do wrong, my lord. You told me that a gentleman dressed as Santa Claus would be coming here. Dear me. The gentleman appears to have gone.
0: Yes, and the sack containing the presents with him.
3: But he can't have left the house, my lord. I've been watching the front door.
1: Yes, and while you were doing that, he slipped out through the window here. The catch is undone. Hargrave, describe this man.
3: I can't tell you much about his appearance, I'm afraid, sir. He was dressed as Santa Claus, just like yourself. But I did notice one thing about him, sir.
1: Oh, what was that?
3: He lisped, sir. Was quite pronounced.
1: Of course. Lou the Lisper.
0: Who on earth is Lou the Lisper?
1: One of Moriarty's most trusted accomplices. Fortunately, though, I've had news of him lately through my underworld grapevine.
0: You know where he lives?
1: He is reputed to have some connections with a new cult that calls themselves the Disciples of the Octagonal Square. Their headquarters are just around the corner from here.
0: Let's go there at once.
1: Of course, and Hargrave.
4: Yes, sir.
1: Get a message to Scotland Yard as fast as you can. Ask for Inspector Lestrade. And tell him to join me at the Temple of the Octagonal Square in Lexington Gardens as soon as...

0: Oh, the children are awful excited, Doctor. I told them you just came down the chimney.
1: Set the bed on and then I'll go into them.
0: Will I announce you, Doctor?
1: Yes, please, Mrs. Hudson.
0: All right, sir.
2: Quiet, now, children, quiet. Santa Claus has come to see you, and he's brought you all presents.
1: Hello, children.
3: Hello, Santa Claus. My name's Elsie. Did you bring me a present?
1: Why, I did, Elsie. I look in my sack in a minute, and what's your name, young man?
2: Herbert, they call me Bertie. Did you come down the chimney?
1: Yes, Bertie.
2: I bet you had a time doing it. You're so fast.
0: Oh, don't be rude, Bertie. Santa Claus won't give you your present.
1: And what's your name, little man?
3: Maya, though. I've got a cold.
1: You have. Well, children, gather around then. I'll see what presents I got for you. First present is for... copyright. It says for Her Grace, the Dowager Duchess of Beulah.
0: Oh, do you suppose Mr. Holmes has been playing a practical joke on you, Doctor?
1: I suppose so, but I can't see the point, so. But he said that he'd added a few trinkets of his own.
3: I want my present.
1: Then supposing you take this, Elsa.
3: Thank you.
1: And this one is marked for the Reverend Arthur Carter. Okay. You and Holmes is up to. Here you are, Bertie.
2: Cool, thanks.
1: And this is for you, Arnold, because you've been a good little boy.
3: It's very big, is it? I wanted the dog.
1: Wanted the dog because well, I'll bring you a dog next year, Lionel.
0: Dr. Watson.
1: Yes?
0: Look at the wrapping on these presents, Doctor. They're £20 notes.
1: Cut.
2: Look what I got.
1: Now, let me see. Why, cufflinks and diamonds and onyx.
0: The
1: ones in there are very much mistaken.
3: I got some pretty earrings. Look how they sparkle.
1: Let me see, Elsie. Good gracious, I swear that these are platinum and rubies. What in thunder's going on?
3: I want my earrings back. Give me back mine, too.
1: Well, here you are.
0: Dr. Watson, what do you suppose has happened?
1: I don't know, Mrs. Hudson. Perhaps my toys are still at the bottom of the sack. I can't understand it. I wish Holmes were here instead of dozing in front of our fire in bed.

0: Where are you, Holmes?
1: Here by the bed. This is the only room in the temple that gives any sign of having been lived in. Our bird has been here, but I'm afraid it's flown. If Inspector Lestrade will get here, strike a match, will you, Whittingham?
0: Right. Here's a candle on the table.
1: Oh, just as I feared. Look on the bed.
0: A red coat and a beard.
1: Yes, Lou the Lift has discarded his disguise and gone, and with him, I'm afraid, your valuable presence.
0: Oh, wait a minute. Here's a sack lying on the floor. Oh, no, this isn't mine. Look what's in it. A toy dog, large box of chocolates, little girl's dog.
1: What in thunder? Well, this is Watson's sack.
0: But how on earth could Lou the Lisper have got hold of it?
1: Somewhere, somehow, he, Watson, must have made an accidental change, and Lou the Lisper is no doubt trying to track Watson down at this very moment. He must work fast, Wakeham, or my friend's life and those of Mrs. Hudson and her relatives won't be worth a tinker's damn.
2: Oh, now, Doctor, you can't break off your story there.
3: Oh, yes, I can, my boy. Why, I got all I thought we'd ever lost port just to Christmas up.
2: Oh, well, that's something different.
3: Of course.

0: Lestrade, Scotland Yard.
1: That's the case in a nutshell, Lestrade.
2: Yeah, seems to me, Lord Whittaker, you'd have been wiser to get in touch with Scotland Yard when you first got the warning note. We could have nabbed him when he came to your house and pinched the sack of presents.
3: Now, this is no time for post-mortems. We'd better reach Lou the Lister before he finds Dr. Watson.
1: Suppose he can do that, Holmes?
3: It wouldn't be difficult. Lou the Lister is nearly as clever as his master, Professor Moriarty. The chances are that you were followed when you came to Baker Street tonight, Whittaker. It's equally likely that Watson and Mrs. Hudson were followed as they left it. Moriarty seldom leaves anything to chance.
2: Well, where did Dr. Watson go tonight?
3: At Lexington Gardens. It's just around the corner from here.
2: Well, then let's go there at once.
3: Right, not far away. No, Lestrade. You must use a little subtlety. Now, Lou the Lister wishes to recover that sack of presents from Watson. How would he invade the party with the least possible trouble?
1: By dressing up as Santa Claus again.
3: No, I think he's overplayed that role for one evening.
2: Well, then how would he try to get in, Mr. Holmes?
3: Oh, come now, Lestrade. What group of people can enter any house on Christmas Eve without invitation, without creating suspicion?
1: The carols.
3: Exactly, my dear fellow. I shouldn't be at all surprised if at this moment Lou the Lister and some of his gang are singing carols outside 28 Lexington Gardens.
2: Well, then what are we going to do?
3: Form a rival choral society. How many of your men did you bring with you?
2: Three. The sergeant and two constables.
3: Wearing greatcoats?
2: Yes, Mr. Holmes. The boy.
3: They can hide their helmets and pretend to be singers. Come on. Let's go over there, and while we're walking, we'll rehearse our carols. We must appear reasonably convincing. Sanjuray, Lestrade. Sanjuray.

0: you mustn't meet Santa Claus too tired.
1: Oh, that's all right, Mrs. Hudson. Hop on, Lyle, hop on.
2: Can't they come inside and sing for us, Santa Claus?
1: Yes, of course they can. Ask them to come in, Mrs. Hudson.
0: All right, sir.
3: Oh, come on, let me get on your back, too.
1: Oh, no, take it easy. Oh, there we go.
2: I want to see your reindeer, Santa.
1: See my reindeer? Oh, well, you want to step on the roof.
2: Oh. I'll climb up and see them.
1: No, you mustn't do that. They're asleep. Oh, here are the carol singers. Off you get, children. There we go. That's it now. Good evening, gentlemen.
4: Good evening, and Merry Christmas.
1: Would you like to sing some carols for the children? After that, I'm sure you'd like a drop of some of the warm blood.
4: Well, thank you, sir. We should like that.
1: Haven't I let you before somewhere, my man?
4: No, sir. I'm sure you haven't. Come on, man. Let's sing Good King Wenceslas.
5: Go on.

0: Well, here we are outside the house, Mr. Owen. Now what?
1: Listen. Uh-huh. Lou the Whisperer and his men are already there.
2: Are we going in now?
1: In a moment. Come in. You will have your truncheons handy?
0: Yes, Mr. Holmes, we're ready.
1: Splendid. Now remember, when we're inside and I yell, Merry Christmas, at the top of my voice, you bring out your truncheons and get Lou the Whisperer and his gang out of there as quickly as possible. Don't arrest them until you get them outside again, Mr. Hyde. I don't want to frighten the children.
0: Watch your arm, Mr. Holmes. We're ready. Just give us the word and we'll go in and get them.

0: that was very nice seeing. And now, how about something to warm you all up?
1: That won't be necessary, Dr. Watson. See to the door, Sammy. Now, all of you, stay right where you are.
0: Who are you? What do you think you're up to?
1: Please don't be difficult, Doctor. All I want is the jewels out of my sack that you stole from me tonight. If you try and stop me, I shall have to hurt you.
2: Why do you talk so funny? You got a cold like me.
1: Shut up. Now, Doctor, where are the jewels? Curse it! There are some more carol singers outside.
3: What time you got away, Lou?
1: No, better let them come in. If we don't, they might get suspicious.
3: All right, Lou. First, you know what you're up to.
1: Now, no tricks, Doctor. If you try and give an alarm, I shall have to get rough with you.
0: I don't mind about that, but just remember that there are children present.
4: I am, hey. You only have it for you, hey. What you say? We all join a little carol for the nippers, hey?
1: All right. What do you want to sing?
4: Off the old angels sing, hey?
1: All right. Come on, men. Let's sing.
5: Off the old angels sing, glory to the newborn.

0: Holmes! Holmes, what in thunder's going on?
1: I'll explain it to you later, Jack. Lestrade!
2: Yes, Miss Holmes?
1: I take them to Scotland Yard and prefer charges. I'll be over in a little while and give evidence.
2: Right, you are, sir. Too bad we didn't catch Professor Moriarty, too.
1: Well, at least we have some of his cohorts. I'll see you later, Lestrade.
0: I'm telling you what was going on here. Is Moriarty mixed up in this business?
1: Yes, Watson. I'll tell you all about it as soon as I've straightened this thing out. Now, Whittacombe.
3: Yes, Holmes.
1: The 20-pound notes that you used as wrapping for your gifts seem to have been scattered all over the house. Do you want me to recover them, too?
3: No. From what you've told me of the children, I think their parents could use the money much more profitably than my relatives. In any case, I can replace it.
1: A very generous Christmas gift. Well, children, did you enjoy the little game we staged for you?
4: It was enough fun.
5: Yes. I nearly died laughing when they started hitting each other.
1: I'm glad you enjoyed it, children. And now I want you to show me the presents you received.
4: I got these pretty earrings.
1: Oh, they were a part of the game, too. A nice little girl like you doesn't want silly earrings, Elsie. Here's a beautiful doll for you.
4: Cool. Her eyes open and everything.
1: And what did you get, my little man?
4: Me.
1: Oh, cufflinks. Good gracious. Who wants cufflinks when he can have a clockwork train? You want to exchange?
5: My Lord, love a duck, yes.
4: I wanted the doll.
0: There's one for you, Lionel. A nice, nice woolly dog.
4: Oh, oh, good.
1: And here's a nice... There you are, Jody. Here's a nice big box of chocolates, too. Get all together.
5: Oh, Mommy, what a night.
6: Why, that is my fun since Granny got her finger stuck in a plug-o.
0: I still don't understand what's going on, Holmes, but I must say, this has all the earmarks of being a happy Christmas.
1: Yes, Mrs. Hudson.
7: Hi, Mr. Holmes.
1: How's the turkey coming along?
7: Oh, it'll be ready in a few minutes, Mr. Holmes.
1: Splendid. And while we're waiting, perhaps the children will oblige with something we haven't heard so far.
0: Yes, I know what you mean. A Christmas carol that really sounds convincing. How about it, children?
5: All right, sir. Come on, Elsie. Come on, Lionel.

0: Doctor, that was really a swell story. On a Christmas Eve like this, do you ever wish you were back in Baker Street celebrating Christmas there?
1: Times, yes, but actually, Mr. Bartell, I'm very happy right here in my little home. There on the table is a beautiful little Christmas tree. There's a fine fire in my fireplace. My two dogs, Monty and Willie, are sleeping peacefully at my feet. And best of it all, I've got the love of every child in the neighborhood. Yes, I got a great deal this Christmas Eve. Lots to be thankful for. And what with the troubles of the world on their way to being settled, it looks as if this is the brightest Christmas that I've ever had.
0: Well, that's how I feel about it, too, Doctor.
1: I hope that all our friends listening in are just as happy this Christmas Eve as we are. And speaking not only for myself, but I know for all of us and for the Petri family, too, we wish every one of you a happy Christmas from the bottom of our hearts. God rest ye merry, gentlemen.
0: Well, Dr. Watson, next Monday is New Year's Eve. What story do you plan to tell us?
1: One that I think is quite extremely appropriate, Mr. Bartell. It takes place in a Scottish castle near Edinburgh on a New Year's Eve in 1900 and concerns a pair of lovers, an elderly baronet, and a strange iron box that proved to be more than worth its weight in gold.
0: Tonight's Sherlock Holmes adventure was written by Dennis Green and Anthony Boucher and was suggested by an incident in the Sir Arthur Conan Doyle story, The Adventure of the Blue Carbuncle. Music is by Dean Fossler. Mr. Rathbone appears through the courtesy of Metro-Goldwyn-Mayer and Mr. Bruce through the courtesy of Universal Pictures, where they are now starring in the Sherlock Holmes series. The Petri Wine Company of San Francisco, California, invites you to tune in again next week, same time, same station. Sherlock Holmes comes to you from our Hollywood studios. This is Harry Bartell saying goodnight for the Petri family. For a solid hour of exciting mystery dramas, listen every Monday on most of these same stations at 8 o'clock to Michael Shane, followed immediately by Sherlock Holmes. 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
2: Oh, we hit them, Quaker, with a bang, bang. Rat-a-da-da-da, bang, bang. Quaker Puff, we sparkies. We dash our from gun. The family's favorite breakfast. So we dash our from gun. Quaker Puff, we sparkies. Have vitamins, do tell. The easy pep to wake the pep. And boy, the taste is well. Hit them, Quaker, with a bang, bang. 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Hello, gang. You ready for a riddle? Then answer me this. Oh, it's not dilly. Here it goes. Brothers and sisters, I have none. But this man's father is my father's son. Now, who is it? Why, it's me. Isn't that a puppy? Say, gang, but take it from me, your old pal Duck Browning. Yep, you take it from me, there's no beating this eating. I mean a bowl of Quaker Puff Wheat or Rice Sparkies with milk and sugar and popped with your favorite fruit. Man, no man. These giant breakfast grains of wheat or rice hit the spot. From first to last delicious spoonful, they just melt in your mouth. And talk about flavor. Say, you get a nut-like flavor that stands out. And boy, oh boy, Quaker Puff Wheat and Rice Sparkies are crisp and tender as nuts in November. Yep, these kingpin kernels are shot from guns, exploded to 8 times normal size. And here's something else that's important, too. They furnish restored natural grain amounts of vitamin B1, niacin, and iron. Good and good for you. That's why the breakfast grains shot from guns are today more popular than ever before. 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Get both kinds. Quaker Puff Wheat and Puff Dry Sparkies. But make no mistake, they come only in the big Quaker packages that are red and blue. 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Stand by. 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Folks appreciate quality in a food. And only the premium grains of wheat and rice are selected for Sparkies. Then these premium grains are shot from guns, actually exploded to 8 times normal size. 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

Hollywood, the Mutual Network, in cooperation with Family Theater, presents The Fledgling, starring Jane Powell. To introduce the drama, here is your host, Jay.

Thank you, Tony Lafrano. You know, Family Theater's only purpose is to urge everyone to pray. To pray together as a family. Because Family Theater is convinced that only by this means can family happiness be guaranteed. And certainly this needn't be a stern and solemn thing to do like some sort of a nervous duty, but it's a gay and homey custom in the name of a kind father who wants all his children, especially in families, to be happy. And that's the idea. And now sit back and laugh with us as we bring you our comedy, The Fledgling, starring lovely Jane Powell.

0: Captain Briggs?
1: Yeah? What can I do for you?
0: I'm Jim Rinella, FBI.
1: Oh, yeah. We were wondering when you'd show up. This is my co-pilot, Ed Lawrence.
0: Hi.
2: Glad to know you, Mr. Rinella. You're going to be taking that London plane out tonight with us?
0: Unless I break a leg.
1: What's all the hush-hush about?
0: Oh, it's about one of the passengers going out on your flight. Let's go in dispatcher's office so we can talk.
1: Huh? Right.
0: Okay. Tell me, have either of you seen the passenger list of the London flight tonight?
1: Not yet.
2: We heard it wasn't very big.
0: Oh, it isn't. You'll be carrying 9 people, including me. Now, we think we've got a hold of something concerning one of your passengers. You know what the government means when it says that a person is a bad security risk?
1: Means maybe they're disloyal?
2: Working for another government?
0: Captain Griggs came closest. The key word is maybe. Just maybe they're disloyal. Maybe they're working for another government. But the maybe's big enough so that you wouldn't want him to get a hold of any information that another government, an unfriendly government, could use.
2: And we've got a passenger like that aboard tonight?
0: We think you have.
1: Where do we come in?
0: Well, you come in case something goes wrong, which is unlikely, but we want to cover all the bases.
2: How do you mean, goes wrong?
0: Well, the whole reason for my going along on this flight is to point out that this passenger to a British security man who'll be waiting when we land at Croydon Airport in London. And then my job's done, and he takes up the trail.
1: Sounds simple enough.
0: Yeah, it is, but that's probably for me. Hello, Rinella speaking. Yeah. No, thanks. I'll take the call out there. I'll be right out. Is who? Captain Briggs? Yeah, he's here. Hold on just a minute. For you, Captain, information desk, something about your stewardess. I've got a call waiting for me on one of the payphones out in the terminal. I'll be right back.
1: Hello, Captain Griggs? She's got what? Holy cat.
2: What's the matter, Captain?
1: Sally Connors went to the hospital half an hour ago. Appendicitis.
2: Oh, no.
1: Well, how's she doing? Sure. Sure, well, that's great, yeah, but... Yeah, well, look, Muriel, we need the stewardess to replace her. The flight takes off in less than an hour. Honey, I don't care who you get. Well, then get one of the trainees. Sure, anyone. Just get her and tell her to hurry.

0: Wiley. What? Tonight? Why, of course. My goodness, yes. Flight number 7. Yes. Oh, yes, I'll hurry. Yes, goodbye. Margie.
1: Oh, Jenny.
0: It's happened, Margie. I got my first flight out tonight.
1: Oh, that's swell, honey. Where to?
0: Oh, well, I don't know. Amarillo, I guess. They usually to Amarillo, but I've got to hurry. My first flight.
1: Oh, well, take it easy, Jenny. Take it easy. It's just a training flight.
0: I know, but I somehow have a feeling it's going to be very special.
2: "10 minutes, we'll take off. I don't get it, Eddie. You didn't see Ranella anywhere in the terminal?"
3: "No, Cap. What's more, I couldn't find anyone who had seen him since he left us in the dispatcher's office."
2: "Well, I guess it's possible he might want to keep out of sight until right before we take off."
3: "Maybe. But I'd give a lot to know who it was that called him on the phone."
2: "I've been wondering about that myself. Could have been a trap."
0: "Flight 7?
2: What in the name of..."
0: "Are you Flight 7? Am I late? Oh, I'm not late, am I?"
2: "Oh, you're the stewardess replacing Sally Connors."
0: "Oh, I didn't know I was replacing anyone, but if this is Flight 7..."
2: It is. "I'm Captain Griggs, and this is co-pilot Laura."
0: "Oh, how do you do? How do you do? I'm Jane Wiley, and this is my very first..."
2: "Glad to know you. We take off in 10 minutes. You'd better get up on the ramp."
0: "Oh, the ramp. Oh, yes, Commodore."
2: "Captain... You got a copy of the passenger list?"
0: Yes, the passenger list. I don't. I have a copy.
3: "Here, dollface, take my copy."
0: Thank you.
3: "But I want it back when we get to London."
0: "London? Oh, you are a scream. Is that very far from Amarillo?"
2: "Oh, brother, what they've dealt us this time."
3: "You better get up on the ramp, Miss Wiley. The passengers will be getting aboard in a minute."
0: "Right now? Oh, I'm so thrilled. Oh, I can't tell you how thrilled I am."
2: "Yeah, it's breathtaking. Look. We want you to do something."
0: "Anything. Oh, anything."
2: "There's a name on that passenger list. Ranella. Mr. Ranella. We want you to come up front and let us know as soon as he gets aboard."
0: "Ranella, up front. As soon as he gets aboard. Yes, yes. And I'll go up on the ramp right now. And don't you worry about a thing."
2: "Okay, if you say so."
0: "Oh, what a night for flying. Just look at those stars. Oh, Texas, here we come."
3: Seven a tower, standing by, over.
2: "Still no news from Little Miss Muffet. I guess Ranella didn't make it after all."
3: "I'd better go back and make sure. Maybe the guy he's following didn't show up either."
2: "Maybe. Don't be too long."
3: "I won't."
0: "Now, there's nothing to be nervous about, nothing at all. Everyone just lean back and enjoy himself. If you like sleeping, go ahead and sleep. And if you feel like reading, just go ahead and read. And
3: Miss Wiley."
0: "Yes? Oh, co-pilot Lawrence. This is our co-pilot, everyone."
3: "Hi, folks."
0: "He takes over in case anything should happen to the captain. Now, for instance, if the captain should fall asleep at the controls or anything
3: Miss Wiley.
0: Like that..."
3: Will you excuse us just a minute, folks? I want to talk to you. Come in the back of the plane."
0: "Did I say something wrong?"
3: "Never mind. Now, what about Mr. Ranella? He didn't show up?"
0: "No."
3: "All right, look. We're taking off in a few minutes. Come up front as soon as you can after we're airborne, huh?"
0: "I'll be happy to. Just happy to. Shall I bring along anything? Magazines? Gum?"
3: No. Don't bring anything. Just your own sweet, simple self."
0: "Oh, co-pilot."
3: "And don't forget, will you? It's important."
4: "Oh, stewardess."
0: "Oh, yes, Miss Robinson, isn't it?"
4: "That's right. Would you mind helping me with the seat belt? It seems to be stuck."
0: "Oh, of course. They're really quite simple. You see, you first pull... you pull this. Just a minute, I'll get a better grip."
4: "I'm sorry to be all this bother."
0: "No bother at all. That's what I'm here for. To help the passengers with the little things like..."
5: "My face!
0: Oh, no!
5: You smashed me in the face!"
0: "Oh, Mr. Mecklen, I'm so sorry. It slipped the seatbelt. Oh, can you ever forgive me?"
5: "Well, excuse me, please. In the face of her."
4: "It's my fault, sir. This young lady was just trying to help me."
5: "Yeah, and helping? She smashes in the passengers like that?"
0: "Oh, if there was something I could do to prove how sorry I am. I know. When we get to Amarillo, won't you let me buy you a taxi ride or something?"
5: "Amarillo? Oh, I am not to Amarillo.
1: Amarillo, Texas. Don't you go that far?
5: No, excuse me, please. I am to Rome. All I want is, please, no more belts in the face, please, and goodbye, thank you.
1: Rome? Well, there isn't any Rome in Texas.
5: Yeah, well, I am not to Texas. I am to Italy, where there is a Rome right in the middle.
1: Italy? Well, this plane isn't going to Italy.
4: Oh, miss, don't you know that this is a flight to Europe?
1: Europe? I'm not going that way.
4: London? Paris? Oh, I'm afraid it's too late now, dear. We're underway.
1: Oh, underway? Oh, my. Well, fasten your seatbelts. We're taking off, everyone. Fasten your seatbelts. Here, Mr. Macklin, let me...
5: Oh, no, make your distance, please. I am not for seatbelts either, especially again in the face.
1: Well, here we go, everyone. Up, up, up to Europe.

0: Look, Ed, we're a couple of pilots, not detectives. And even if we were detectives, don't tell me that noodle brain stewardess could be any help to us.
1: But, Cap, we've got to use her. Ranella missed the plane. All the other 8 passengers are aboard. That means the guy he was supposed to be following is aboard. So we'll have to keep an eye on the passengers. I mean, Janie the stewardess will. Maybe she'll see something.
0: You bet she will. I know her kind. They see snakes in the geranium bed, mice in the pantry. Whatever you want, they see it.
1: But, Cap, she's all we've got this trip. We have to take a chance on her.
0: All right. Let her in. I guess she can't do any more than ruin the airline.
1: You'll see. She's a good kid. She's just high-spirited.
2: You want to see me, co-pilot?
0: Good grief. Get her in here. Close the door.
1: Janie, what's the matter?
2: We're going the wrong way.
0: If this is an example of your friend's high spirits, we'd better be careful not to depress her.
2: I thought this was a training flight.
1: Well, I guess it is for you.
2: But I can't fly over the ocean. I get seasick.
1: Look, Janie, there's no difference between flying over land and flying over water, not at this altitude. And you love Europe. Have you ever been there before?
2: No.
1: Oh, it's beautiful this time of year.
2: Yes, but so is Amarillo.
1: All right. I tell you what we'll do. When we get back to New York, Captain Griggs and I will see that your next assignment is on a flight south to Amarillo.
0: Yeah, maybe even as far south as Little America.
2: Well, it was mostly the shock that upset me, I guess. If I'd only been told.
1: Yeah, sure, we know. And now that you have been told, there's... Well, there's something else we want to tell you because we need your help, don't we, Captain?
0: Okay.
1: All right, Jenny, what we're letting you in on is very confidential.
2: Oh, I won't breathe a word of it.
1: Now, don't get overly excited.
2: You don't have to worry about me, co-pilot.
1: Good. Now, just let this sink in for a minute. Don't try to say anything. You ready?
2: Ready.
1: There's a passenger on this plane that our government suspects of being a foreign agent.
0: She sure took it like a little soldier.
2: A spy, a spy. Well, we'll have to arrest him.
1: That's just the point. We can't arrest him because we don't know who he is.
2: Well, what's the difference who he is? If he's a spy, he ought to be arrested.
0: That's what we're trying to tell you. We don't know who he is, so how can we arrest him?
2: But if you don't know who he is, how do you know he's a spy?
1: We don't know he's a spy for certain. We just suspect that he is.
2: You suspect that who is?
1: We don't know. That's the problem. Look, let's start over. Mr. Ranella, the man who missed the flight.
2: Maybe he was a spy.
1: Will you let me finish, please? Mr. Ranella, far from being a spy, is with the Federal Bureau of Investigation.
2: A G-man?
1: A G-man. No.
2: I bet he wouldn't have missed this flight if he'd known there was a spy aboard.
1: No. He did know there was a spy aboard. And while I'm at it, Janie, the person we're looking for is called a security risk, not a spy.
2: Why, I thought a security risk was someone a bank wouldn't lend money to.
0: That too.
1: Janie, this is a different kind of security risk. It means they might be a spy, but no one's sure. The main point is we've got to find out which one of the passengers Ranella was following. And that's where you...
2: I know. It's Mr. Mecklen.
0: See? Just like that.
2: Mr. Mecklen, he's the one. I never saw such a spy.
1: Who's Mecklen?
0: What did I tell you? Snakes in the geranium bed?
2: He even carries a black briefcase.
0: Mecklen's a cheese salesman. He takes this flight once a week.
2: He's the one, Mr. Mecklen. What a spy.
0: Look, I happen to know that Mecklen's a respectable businessman.
1: Admit it, though, Cap. He's an ideal business to double as a contact man. Say... Maybe he's got something in his luggage that'd give him away.
2: Oh, in his black briefcase. All spies have something in their black briefcases.
0: Eddie, this is the craziest idea I ever heard of.
1: Cap, look at it this way. What if it turns out something really serious happened to Ranella? You can't tell me it was done without the knowledge of the person he was following on this plane. Which makes said person an accomplice before the fact.
0: I curse the day you quit law school.
1: Legally, we're obligated to investigate Mencken.
0: Co-pilot... I'm making you a present of this mess. You and Miss Counter-Espionage of 1952 can handle it any way you want. But if anything, you hear me, anything goes wrong, I'll tell the authorities you're a couple of stowaways that I never even saw before.

0: I see Mecklen's still awake.
1: He hasn't dropped off once.
0: It'll be daylight in another hour or so. It's too bad he's not sitting on the aisle.
1: Mm-hmm. You know, I was thinking, I could walk up very quietly and conk him.
0: No, Janie, for Pete's sake, no.
1: Well, he'd never know who did it.
0: I'm telling you, no.
1: I wonder if there's any way we'd get him to change seats with Miss Robinson.
0: Who?
1: Miss Robinson, the lady sitting next to him.
0: Yeah, that might be an angle.
1: If I could just get my hands on that briefcase of his.
0: Well, we can't do anything while he's awake. I've got to get up front again. Make a little coffee, will you, Janie?
1: Sure.
0: And don't take any chances. I wouldn't want anything to happen to you.
1: You wouldn't?
0: I should say not.
1: Well, my gracious co-pilot.
0: Edward.
1: Co-pilot Edward.
0: Just plain Edward. Forget the co-pilot.
1: Forget the co-pilot? Oh, no, Edward. I couldn't do that.
0: Well, say, I had to go forward now. I'll see you later, Janie.
1: I like coffee, I like tea, I like the co-pilot, and he likes me.
2: Excuse me, please. Please, no smashing, please, huh?
1: Oh, Mr. Mecklen, yeah. I didn't see you in the dark.
2: Yeah, but I... I ask, please, a favor. You have a pill for sleeping. I could not sleep.
1: A pill?
2: Yeah, and for in my head also. Like five hammers pounding at the same time. I could not sleep.
1: Well, you sit right down here in my seat, Mr. Mecklen. I'm warming up some milk.
2: No, please, please. I am not for milk. I am for a sleepy pill.
1: Oh, well, yes. Yes, of course. But I'll have to go up front and get one from the... From the pilots. They have all the sleeping pills. You wait right here, and I'll be right back.
2: Also, please bring for my head the pill.
1: Oh, yes, an aspirin. I will. The seat's right along here. If I can just grab his briefcase for a few moments.
3: Is there anything wrong, Miss Wiley?
1: Oh, Miss Robinson, you're awake.
3: I felt you leaning over me. Where's Mr. Mecklen?
1: Oh, Miss Robinson, you've got to trust me. I'll explain everything later. We think Mr. Mecklen's an agent for a foreign government, and a man from the FBI was supposed to be following him on this flight, but something happened to him, and I'm sure I can prove Mr. Mecklen's an agent for a foreign government if I can just look through his briefcase.
3: Good heavens, are you sure of what you're saying?
1: Oh, I'll know in a minute. Please hand me that briefcase, please.
3: What? Okay, here.
1: Oh, thank you. I'll be right back.
3: Be careful, dear, be careful.
1: I've got it.
0: Janie.
1: Close the door, I've got it.
0: Got what?
1: Mecklen's briefcase.
0: Holy smokes. Is he asleep?
1: No, he's back by the buffet waiting for a sleeping pill.
0: Let's take a look inside, quick. You've got sleeping pills back there.
1: Well, of course I have. I just used coming up here as an excuse to pass the seat and grab the briefcase.
4: You better look fast, Eddie. If he comes back to his seat before she returns.
0: I'm hurrying here.
4: Yeah, I'll look him over. You keep digging.
1: What's that?
0: Some kind of a package.
4: Nothing here. These are sales reports. What have you got?
0: I don't know. It's...
1: Oh, be careful. Please be careful.
0: Something wrapped in brown paper. About 6 inches square, 2 inches deep.
4: Don't squeeze it, for Pete's sake.
0: You think we ought to open it?
1: It might go off.
0: Looks harmless enough.
4: Will you don't jiggle it, hey?
1: What are we going to do?
0: I say we ought to keep it up here in front with us. We can turn it over to the authorities when we get to England.
4: If we get to England.
1: But what about Mr. Mecklen?
0: You take the briefcase back to his seat. Don't say anything. We'll let him make the next move.
1: All right. Give it to me.
0: Here. And keep your chin up, honey.
1: Oh, Eddie, don't try to open up that thing.
0: Don't worry, we won't. Now get going. And be careful.
1: Be careful. Yes, indeed. Careful. Return the briefcase.
3: Miss Wiley, is everything all right?
1: Yes, no. I think so. Oh, here, Miss Robinson, put this briefcase back on his seat.
3: Did you find what you were looking for?
1: Well, I think so. I hope not. I'll tell you later, please. Did Mr. Mecklen...
3: No, he hasn't come back yet.
1: Oh, thank heavens. I'll tell you all about it later. I have to go now.
3: I can help in any way.
1: Thanks. I'll let you know. Oh, he's still by the buffet. He's still there.
2: Yeah. So it's now for my head, the sleepy pill you have at time?
1: A sleepy pill? Mm. Oh, yes, I have them. I have them here all the time, Mr. Mecklen.
2: Oh, so here? Here, where?
1: Here, where? Mm. Oh, here in the cabinet here.
2: Oh, well, that's nice. Oh, that's a nice little bottle. Oh, that's fine, fine.
1: Here you are.
2: Thank you very much. While you were gone, I smelled the hot milk on the cooker. Smells good on the cooker.
1: Why, would you like a cup of hot milk?
2: Yeah, I would like it, please. I should apologize for my outshouting when you smashed me in the face.
1: Oh, you don't have to apologize for that.
2: Well, no, but I think about it, and I think it was not a smash on purpose.
1: Oh, of course it wasn't, Mr. Macklin.
2: Well, so I think that I should not outshout because anyone can make an accident, so I want to be apologized for.
1: Why, certainly. And I'm terribly sorry about it, too.
2: Oh, that's nice. Well, that's fine. Ooh. I just think of an idea. Yeah, you wait till I get it.
1: Oh, Mr. Macklin, where are you going?
2: Well, just right here on my seat. I have something.
1: What?
2: Yeah, right here inside my briefcase.
1: Your briefcase?
2: Yeah, well, I carry always inside something for that. Oh, look, it's not here.
1: What?
2: He's gone, my son.
1: You sandwiches.
2: Two cheeses gone in Burger and Swiss. I have been stolen.
1: Oh, Mr. Macklin, please calm yourself.
2: I'm permanent.
1: Why, there must be some mistake.
2: Speak up, everybody. Who is the cheese stealer?
1: Mr. Macklin.
5: What's going on back here?
1: Oh, Eddie.
2: Do you know what happened? The stealer stole my sandwiches. Two cheeses.
5: Your sandwiches?
2: Limburger und Swiss.
1: He had them in his briefcase.
2: I will stop the plane.
5: You mean he had them...
1: in his briefcase.
2: Yeah, I know what. We find out who smells for the Limburger und das, the stealer.
1: Oh, for heaven's
5: sake. I'm sure we'll find your sandwiches, Mr. Mackey.
1: Well, of course, they must be around here somewhere. Mm,
2: so, first the belt on the face, and then it is gone two sandwiches. Who would steal that? Who? I question that.
1: Why, maybe it was a mouse.
6: A mouse?
1: A mouse?

0: Janie, it's not your fault. You did your best.
1: Oh, but I was so sure Mr. Macklin was a foreign agent, Captain.
2: No, no, Janie, no tears. We're going to be settling down in London in a minute. I'll come back to you as soon as we land.
1: Oh, all right, Eddie. Well, we're almost there, everyone. Almost to London. London, England. Now, don't forget to visit the House of Commons and see the Thames. Or Westminster Abbey and see the tombs. In a moment, you can loosen your seatbelts. In a moment. All right. Now you can. Now you can. Oh, here, Miss Robinson, let me help you with that belt.
3: I'm afraid it does seem to be stuck again.
1: Here, I'll loosen it.
4: Please, you don't. Please smash me in the face again. Please.
1: No, Mr. Macklin. Just remain seated. If I could just pull this through.
3: I am sorry to be such a nuisance.
1: No, Miss Robinson. Compared to most of my problems on this flight, this is very little. Very little one.
3: You never did find the person Mr. Ranella was following?
1: No. We tried everything, but... Mr. Who?
4: Again! My face! That makes two smashes in the face!
1: Who did you ask me about?
3: Why, that FBI man you said was helping Mr. Macklin.
4: Two belts in the face, one for each cheese sandwich, huh?
1: I didn't tell you his name. I never said it was Mr. Ranella.
3: Yes, you did.
1: I didn't, not once. You! It must be you they're after.
3: You're crazy. I don't know what you're talking about.
2: Janie, we just got word from the tower. New York phoned that Ranella's okay.
1: Eddie, Captain Griggs, I found her. It's Miss Robinson.
0: What's going on here?
3: This poor girl's hysterical.
1: Eddie, back in New York, did Mr. Ranella tell you it was a man he was following? Did he say that for sure it was a man?
2: Well, I come to think of it...
0: My God, that's right. All Ranella said was a passenger.
1: Well, it's her, Miss Robinson. She knew Ranella's name, and I didn't mention it to her. I know I didn't.
4: Yeah, and you didn't smash her either in the face like me.
3: I'm warning you people, you're making a big mistake. You can't prove a thing, not a thing.
0: We'll see about that, Miss Robinson. As captain of this ship, I'm placing you under arrest. Come on.
3: My lawyer has something to say about this.
0: Yeah, and it better be good. I'll get a hold of you two later.
5: Excuse me, please, but... I also am for a judge.
1: Oh, Mr. Macklin, you mustn't. I am so sorry.
2: After all, it was an accident, Mr. Macklin.
5: Yeah, well, also too much once was an accident. And a judge could settle it. I hear someplace it's a law in the airlines that says that no lady helpers are married, huh?
1: That's right. Stewardesses cannot be married.
5: In your case, that's a wonderful rule, I think.
4: Yeah.
5: You know, I watch you how you make what I call it baby faces on each other all over the trip.
4: Yeah.
5: Please accept the proposal.
1: Proposal? Why, Eddie hasn't proposed to me.
5: Please propose to her.
2: Why, well, will you? I mean, would you, Janie?
5: She accepts.
1: Why, of course I do, Eddie.
5: Yeah. And I accept on behalf of the airline and the passengers her resignation. Now, well, like I told you, you are all at last for the judge. Excuse me, please.

0: Well, this is J. Carol Nash again to thank, on behalf of Family Theater, Jane Powell and the rest of this wonderful cast. In fact, I've been authorized by Family Theater to say that without the constant devotion of Hollywood stars and people, a program such as this would be impossible. And they want me to say thanks to Jane, to you, and all the stars and players.
1: Oh, and you're one of them too, Carol. As I recall it, you've been on Family Theater 11 times yourself.
0: Well, to tell the truth, Jane, I'm a great fan of Family Theater.
1: Oh, so am I.
0: But I mean, I listen to it every chance I get.
1: I do too. I think we're all, as you say, devoted to it. And the one thing I like is that the whole family can listen.
0: Well, of course, that's why it's called Family Theater. There's nothing controversial.
1: Sometimes they give us a comedy, sometimes a drama, or even a melodrama. They've done some fine historical things, too. I like the variety.
0: Well, that's because of the variety of the players, Jane. And some do one thing, some another. For instance, with this mustache, I couldn't possibly play a pretty airline hostess.
1: Oh.
0: Could I?
1: And I couldn't do your wonderful Latin characterizations. But I do see what you mean. The program varies from star to star.
0: Jane, it goes beyond the stars. What would be called a commercial, for instance, on another program with a product to push. Of course, Family Theater has a product to push. That product is family prayer. The whole reason for this program, which never preaches during the drama, which doesn't even conceal a message, is nevertheless to urge folks to pray together as families. I might as well admit, Jane, we do.
1: I think that by now nearly all the stars do who appear on Family Theater. And while there's no commercial sponsor, as you say, there's a sense in which every mother and father in this country is the sponsor of this program, because every parent is responsible for making the home happy and wholesome and good, a place where God is revered and loved.
0: Well, I couldn't have said that better myself, Jane.
1: I'm sorry if I got all wound up.
0: Oh, don't apologize. It's very commendable. So again, in behalf of Family Theater, our deep gratitude to you, Jane, all of our supporters and benefactors and listeners. And we hope everyone will take to heart the great weekly message and slogan of Family Theater, that the family that prays together stays together.
1: More things are wrought by prayer than this world dreams of.

Family Theater has brought you The Fledgling, starring Jake Powell. J. Carroll Nash was your host. Others in our cast were Gene Bates, Howard Culver, Jack Crucian, and Curly Bradley. The script was written by John T. Kelly, with music composed and conducted by Harry Zimmerman, and was directed for Family Theater by Joseph F. Mansfield. This is Tony Lofrano expressing the wish of Family Theater that the blessing of God may be upon you and your home, and inviting you to join us next week when Family Theater will present The People's Choice, starring Gene Lockhart. Join us, won't you?

0: This is Randy Stone. I cover the night beat for the Chicago Star. Stories start in many different ways. This one began when I bumped into a wonderful legend out of the past and watched that legend die before my eyes.
1: Night Beat, starring Frank Lovejoy as Randy Stone.
0: I guess the one thing that makes a newspaper guy like me different from any other working stiff is that while a bookkeeper works with numbers, the carpenter deals in wood, and the miner sweats over coal, a newspaper man, well, all he works with is people. What makes them laugh and dance in the street, what makes them cry in the night. But just the same, like most kinds of work, this has its occupational hazards, too. Being a newspaper man doesn't give you painter's colic or housemaid's knee. But sometimes it can sure do some lousy things to your heart. It was my night off. I had a date with a little blonde at the information desk. You know, the girl who tells you where to go after you tell her what you're looking for. I finally talked her into going dancing. I was supposed to pick her up at 9 o'clock. Only here it was 8:30 and I was still trying to find a flower shop to buy her a corsage. I'd walked to the edge of Skid Row when I finally spotted this place, a little florist shop in the center of a shabby office building. Looking through the window, I saw a gray-haired old lady pinning a boutonniere on the lapel of a chunky fellow in a shiny blue serge. As I came through the front door, the fellow spun around like he was expecting the worst.
2: Oh. Please hold still so I can get this flower in place.
3: I'm sorry, Mrs. Dunlap. I'm expecting somebody. I thought maybe this fellow might be the one.
2: All right. Now, you just stay quiet. I'll be with you in a moment, sir.
0: All right, there's no hurry. No hurry at all.
2: There now. Isn't that beautiful? My husband said it designed especially for you.
3: Tell your husband thanks. I don't know. No matter how punk I feel, if I get a fresh flower in my lapel, it picks me up better than a shower rod gin. How much do I owe you?
2: 50 cents.
3: Here you are.
2: I'll pick it up. That's the night. This person you're going to meet must be quite important.
3: Yeah. Yeah, he sure is. He's the man who's going to put me out of my misery.
2: What?
3: Sure. Tell your husband next time I need a flower, he'd better make it a nice white lily. Goodbye.
0: Well, that fella's sure upset.
2: Oh, poor Tom Paxton. I've seen him like this before. He's just had a wee bit too much to drink, I'm afraid.
0: Tom Paxton? No.
2: Huh?
0: The rose in his lapel used to be his trademark.
2: Oh, do you know Tom?
0: Well, if he's the same one, I was never that lucky. Best I could do was worship him from a distance.
2: Worship Tom?
0: Yeah, that sounds crazy, doesn't it? 10 years ago, when I was in college, Tom Paxton was the greatest football star we'd ever had. He was one of the greatest in the country. He was a legend.
2: Oh, well, it can't be the same man.
0: I don't know. Once you get over the shock, the resemblance is there, and that rose in the lapel. I don't know, lady, but I'm going to find out. The side door of the florist shop into the lobby. And there was Tom standing in the dark pushing the button for the elevator. As I came up to him, he spun around again like it was part of an act that he always did on cue.
3: Are you following me?
0: Well, yes.
3: You weren't just shopping for flowers there, were you?
0: Hmm?
3: If you're Dixie, all right, don't play games with me. I'm tired of running away. I'm half bats. How much of it can I take?
0: Now, look, I'm Randy Stone. I heard the woman call you Tom Paxton. When I went to college, there was a Tom Paxton who was just about the greatest football player who ever lived.
3: What are you talking about? You got me mixed up with three other guys.
0: Well, this Tom Paxton was always sporting a flower in his lapel.
3: There's no law against that, is there? Now, go on, get out of here. Let me alone.
0: While we were talking, the light over the button of the self-operating elevator flashed on. The elevator was coming down. Well, if Tom Paxton didn't want me to bother him, I couldn't twist his arm. I turned to leave just as the elevator doors opened. Only instead of Tom stepping in, somebody else stepped up.
4: I was waiting for you, Paxton.
3: You're Dixie, aren't you?
4: Come again?
3: Aren't you?
4: Sure, that's what I get this southern accent.
3: Now, listen.
4: Come on. Somebody wants to see you.
3: Why doesn't the syndicate give me a break? Why don't they give me a chance to pay up?
4: I said come on.
0: Oh, now, wait a minute, Buster.
4: You ain't invited, sport. This is one of them small affairs. Paxton, this gun in my pocket, it ain't one of them gadgets you pull the trigger and a cigarette pops out. Come on.
0: Tom and the mug went out to a small black sedan parked at the curb. As the car raced down the street, I ran across the lobby into Dunlop's flower shop and called the police. When the squad car arrived, I told the boys what little I knew. We found Tom's office on the fourth floor. It told me more about his life since he left college than a 600-page biography. A battered couch, a filing cabinet with nothing filed away except a half-empty bottle of gin, and a beaten-up desk that gave up a couple of old racing forms. And then on the wall behind the desk, I saw something that really grabbed my heart. A picture of the college football team, with Tom right in front with a pigskin in his arms, smiling defiantly like nothing bad could ever happen to him. I hung around after the police left. The picture made me feel low. I wondered how many beatings you had to take to go from All-American to Skid Row to maybe the county morgue. Then the office door opened and Tom was standing in the doorway. Only he looked different. He didn't seem to be so frightened anymore.
3: Well, I hear there were cops all over the place. What are you trying to do, give me some publicity?
0: Did Dixie give you a stay of execution?
3: No, that wasn't Dixie. Just one of Frank Burr's tough guys.
0: Burr, the big shot political?
3: Yeah, that's right. Had a little assignment for yours truly.
0: Oh, yeah? How many times do you have to vote for him?
3: No, it's nothing like that. I'm going to conduct a little investigation. Ah, so you remembered the old hatback, huh?
0: I thought you didn't know what I was talking about.
3: Oh, well, I had a lot on my mind downstairs. Wasn't in any mood to chew the fat. Yeah, what are you doing these days?
0: I work on a newspaper.
3: Oh, is that so?
0: Mm-hmm.
3: Well, me, like you see, I went into the investigating game. It's not much of an office, but if big shots like Burr come to me, I guess it's not so bad, huh?
0: No, I guess not.
3: Say, this fella Dixie I mentioned, I don't want you to get any funny ideas about him. I just gambled a little over my head, you know, like anybody does now and then. Well, I owe the syndicate a few $1,000, so they think they can scare me by putting their hatchet men on my trail. Only if you remember Tom Paxton, you know he don't scare so easy. Right?
0: That's right.
3: And that reminds me, I better call the boys right now and tell them I'll settle up at the end of the week. You know, I don't want them losing any sleep on my account.
0: Well, I'll be going, Tom.
3: No, kid. Stick around. I'd like to talk to you, kid. About old times, huh?
0: All right, okay, Tom.
3: Hello, Jack. Hiya, kid. This is Tom Paxton. Say, look, baby, I got some good news for you. I'll be able to settle with you boys at the end of the week. Well, I know I have, but this time it's on the level. Well, now, wait a minute, Jack. Don't hang up on me. Well, now, give me a break, baby. 3 days? Oh, but I can't do the job in 3 days. No, wait, please, don't hang up. Okay. 3 days. Only told Dixie to lay off. Yeah. Thanks, Jack. Thanks a lot. 3 days. How am I going to find him in 3 days?
0: Tom, is there anything I can do?
3: What? Oh, yeah. Yeah, there's something you can do. You can clear out of here. So you found me out, huh? That make you feel good or something?
0: No, now look.
3: Maybe if you've taken the beatings I have, maybe if you've been crossed up, stabbed in the back, slugged, cheated as many times as I have, you... Oh, what am I telling you for? Go on, get out of here.
0: Sure thing. So long, Tom.
3: No, wait a minute.
0: Yeah.
3: Look, you being a reporter, you could get into records I couldn't even touch, couldn't you?
0: Well, I think so.
3: Look, if I had a week, I could do it on my own, but I've got to find him in 3 days.
0: Who do you have to find in 3 days?
3: Look, Stone, I'm not going to kid with you anymore. I've got to make good on this job Burr gave me. I've got to get that fee. If I don't, this guy Dixie will.
0: Who is this guy Dixie?
3: Oh, that's what drives me nuts. Nobody knows. Only the syndicate.
0: Well, why don't you go to the police?
3: No. Cops are out of my line. If I could clean this job up in 3 days, Burr will pay me $5,000 and I'll be all right. That's like I've always said. All you need in life is one good break. And after that, you can roll on your own.
0: Now, what about Burr?
3: Well, for a big shot, he's sure plenty scared. Says the newspaper's trying to destroy him.
0: Oh, so?
3: So the only way they can do it is to find somebody named John Durand.
0: I never heard of him.
3: Nobody. But not to Burr.
0: Well, what does Durand look like?
3: Well, Burr wouldn't know what he looks like today. He hasn't seen him for 25 years. I've only got one thing to go on.
0: Now, what's that?
3: John Durand is a blind man.
0: A big shot like Burr afraid of a helpless blind man?
3: Afraid? Burr's as frightened of that blind man, John Durand, as I am of my unknown pal, Dixie.

0: And now, back to Night Beat and Randy Stone.
1: Tom and I started work the next morning, right after he picked up a fresh, sweet-smelling rose from Mr. and Mrs. Dunlop's florist shop in the lobby. It's funny, but for Tom, a flower in his lapel was like a shot of benzedrine. After that, we split up. I went down to the paper to have a talk with the political editor. Yes, everyone interested in clean government was trying to wash that burr right out of their hair. But so far, nothing definite had turned up against him. Only a funny blank space in Burr's biography, a blank space that happened 25 years ago. And I got that ever-loving jackpot feeling. 25 years ago, that's when John Duran, the blind man, entered the picture. Tom and I had to find that blind man, and we had 3 days.
2: Randy, I'm calling from City Hall. I've checked all the city directories. No John Duran.
1: Oh, that's great. I visited every agency that helps the blind. Nobody's ever heard of him.
2: Well, what are we going to do, Randy?
1: What else can we do? We keep looking. He's not on any credit report. His name's never appeared in any police blotter.
3: Well, we're running out of time.
1: Well, nothing to do but keep looking.
4: I'm going through the records over at the county, Billy. I can't find a trace.
3: We've got only one day left, Randy. The syndicate gave me till midnight tomorrow. What are we going to do?
4: What we've been doing right along. Keep looking.
1: The third day, we started making the rounds of all the hoodlum hangouts, the bars, the pool halls, the mangy little side street flop houses. I took one section of the city and Tom took the other. And late that night in one of those flop houses, I got the shock of my sweet life.
5: No, nobody named John Duran ever stopped here.
1: Well, I thought he might have stayed here under a phony name. He's a blind guy.
5: Yeah, I know all about him, mister.
1: You what?
5: What did this poor sucker do anyhow? Every hoodlum I know is looking for him.
1: What are you talking about?
5: Just what I said. Every guy in town who'll cut a throat to earn a buck is looking for John Duran.
1: It was after 9 p.m. when I got back to Tom's office to break the news to him. Poor guy, he thought Burr had given him an exclusive assignment. And all the time, Burr had set up a private manhunt. He'd unleashed every mad dog in town to track down John Duran. When I got to the office, the door was open, but Tom wasn't around. I sat down to wait for him, and the phone started ringing. Hello?
6: I'd like to speak to Mr. Paxton.
1: Well, he's not around right now. Any message?
6: Yes, this is Frank Burr calling.
1: Oh, yes.
6: You can tell Mr. Paxton that he can stop his search for John Duran as of now.
1: Does that mean you found him?
6: Oh, you know about it, eh?
1: Oh, yes, I'm helping Paxton. Did you find Duran?
6: No. I know where I can find him when I want to.
1: I see. But then I guess that winds things up.
6: Yes. Tell Mr. Paxton, will you please?
1: Yeah, I'll look, as long as it's all over with. Why have you been so anxious to catch Duran? After all, he's only a blind man, and I... Mm-hmm. I'll ask a silly question, you get a silly answer. I just hung up the phone, thinking, poor Tom, now there's no way out for him.

0: No, this is Mr. Graham, one of the directors of the Institute for the Blind.
1: Hello.
0: How do you do? I'm going batty, banging my head against walls. I figured maybe Mr. Graham might give us a lead. Mr. Graham, this is Randy Stone.
1: How do you do, sir? I hope I can be of service.
2: Oh, thank you, but I'm afraid it's too late, Mr. Graham.
0: Too late? What do you mean?
2: A bird just called. He's found Duran. Now, you can forget that $5,000 fee. You're, fired.
0: And Dixie comes into the picture again. The syndicate gave me only until tonight.
2: Yeah, excuse me while I make a call.
0: Who are you calling?
2: About 2,000 cops.
0: Hang up the phone, Randy.
2: What are you talking about? You need them now.
0: Hang it up.
2: Don't be nuts.
0: All right, I'll hang it up.

0: expecting a guest.
1: Now, Mr. Graham, before we leave, for my own amazement, I want to ask you something.
2: Yes?
1: Can you think of any reason why a powerful man like Burr should be afraid of a helpless blind man?
2: Well, of course, that's hard to say.
3: Bradley, will you get out of here, the both of you?
2: Unless, of course, the man saw something just before he went blind that would incriminate Mr. Burr.
1: Hmm?
2: Yes. You see, the blind never forget the last thing they see before they go blind. It stays alive in their mind until the moment they die.
1: Well, then, if Durand had been a witness to a crime Burr committed and then went blind...
2: That would indeed make him the greatest possible menace to Burr.
1: Well, then that's it.
3: Hooray for our side. A lot of good it does me now.
2: I can tell you how it was when I went blind. It happened quite suddenly, as the doctor said it would. I was out in the country with my family. Wildflowers everywhere. And now that my blindness has made me so overly sensitive to the lovely scent of flowers, the picture is even more real.
1: The blind man kept talking softly, more to himself than to us. Tom had spun his swivel chair around so that he was looking out of the window. The back of his shirt collar was soaking wet. I knew the pressure was building up inside him like steam in a boiler. Absently, he'd been taking the ever-present flower from his lapel, and he was tearing it apart with nervous fingers. And then Tom's back stiffened. He was staring through the window down at the dark street. I looked over his shoulder. A big car had stopped a short way down the street. A heavy-set, well-dressed man had stepped out. As he passed under the street lamp in front of the flower shop, I recognized him from his pictures.
3: Burr. It's Frank Burr.
1: Tom's voice sounded cockeyed. I looked at him. His face was falling to pieces like an overripe melon. He was looking at the flower he'd taken from his lapel.
3: Mrs. Dunlop, she won't like what I'm doing to her flower. Always so proud because her husband could select sweet-scented flower. Graham, what did you say before? Now that my blindness has made me sensitive to the scent of flowers...
2: Yes, I...
1: Mr. Dunlop, the florist.
3: I never had a good look at him. He was always puttering around and back.
1: You think...
3: I know. John Durand was always just downstairs in the lobby. And there's still time for me, Randy. There's still time.
1: Tom raced for the door of his office and pulled a gun out of his coat. I followed him. He went to the elevator, pressed the button a couple of times, and then decided to take the stairs instead. He looked back at me, chasing after him, and waved me back. He started down the stairs two at a time. I caught up with him at the second landing. I grabbed his shoulders. He tried to tear himself away.
3: Let me go, Randy. Let me go.
1: What do you mean there's still time? What are you going to do, Tom?
3: Randy, I'm telling you to let me go.
1: Answer me. What are you going to do?
3: Sure, I'll answer. You're overboard. What do you think Burr was going to pay me $5,000 for? Just to give him Durant's address so he could send him nasty letters? No, there was one other little item I didn't tell you about. I not only had to find Durant, I had to make sure nobody else found him. I had to kill him.
1: Oh, Tom, you're kidding. A helpless blind man?
3: Oh, Burr thinks I'm the man for the job. He told me I was the ideal choice.
1: Tom, you're not that kind of a man.
3: Who says so? You think this is still the old football team with a lot of nice rules so nobody gets hurt too bad? This is the jungle, Rover Boy. It's dog eat dog all the way down the line. Now let me go!
1: No!
3: I said let me go!
1: He broke away and took off the stairs again. But Tom had put on a lot of fat since college days, and walking the night beat had kept me lean. I caught up with him just as we reached the lobby.
3: Randy, I'm telling you to lay off of me. Now, leave me alone.
1: You're going to listen to reason.
3: All you need is one good break. Well, this is mine, and I'm going to take it. Now, let me go.
1: You're crazy. I can't let you do it.
3: You'll have to let me do it, Randy. You're just going to have to let me do it.
1: Tom brought the gun barrel down on my head. My knees turned to ginger beer. I reached for the wall to keep from falling, but the wall fell right with me. I tried to cry out, but all I could manage was a wheeze. Helplessly, I watched Tom, with the gun still in his hand, go through the lobby entrance into the florist shop.
4: Oh, Tom! What on earth are you doing with that gun?
1: At that moment, the front door opened, too, and Mr. Burr came into the shop, also carrying a gun.
4: Don't do this!
1: What a spot for a chorus of all lang syne.
4: What's going on? Mr. Paxton, what is this?
3: Is the job still mine?
1: A smug little smile crossed Burr's face as he put his own gun away.
5: Sure, why not, Paxton? A deal's a deal. He's in back working on his flowers. But it'll have to be her, too.
4: Oh.
5: Okay. Okay.
4: No! Wait! Tom!
1: Tom raised his gun as old lady Durant started running for her husband. And then Tom seemed to hesitate like something was going through his mind.
5: Go on. What are you waiting for?
1: Maybe Tom was thinking about his last 10 years on Skid Row when he'd never done one decent thing. And maybe he thought...

0: was time to start.
1: Go ahead and get it over with, Paxton.
0: Suddenly, Tom swung the gun away from the collaring Durans and began shooting. There wasn't even time for that smug smile to leave Burr's face as Burr slowly crumbled to the floor. After that, everything started getting foggy for me. By the time the police arrived and splashed cold water on my face, Tom had gotten away, disappeared into the night. Burr was dead, and now John Durand wasn't afraid to talk. 25 years before, Burr had been a punk in the rackets. There'd been a bombing. One man killed, John Durand blinded. And the picture Durand carried in his mind, the last thing he saw before the lights went out forever, was Burr throwing that bomb. After that, Durand was afraid Burr would try to finish the job, so he changed his name and went into hiding. I told the cops about the gambling syndicate that had been hounding Tom, and they went after the boys. And all in all, it was quite an evening. Then around 3:30 in the morning, while I was sitting up in my office trying to bat out my night beat story, my telephone started ringing. Yeah?
2: Randy, this is Tom.
0: Tom, hey, where are you?
2: Never mind, I'm okay. I just wanted to let you know you were pretty good to me, kid.
0: Listen, every cop in the city's looking for you.
2: Well, they can look until Christmas. It won't do them any good. I've got a hideout that they couldn't find with radar.
0: How come?
2: It's like I always said, all you need is one good break. I got mine right out of a clear blue sky.
0: Mm-hmm.
2: Yeah, real square. Met him at a bar, didn't know where to turn. This guy buys me a drink, says I look like I could stand a good meal and a place to sleep. He thinks I just blew into town and I'm down and out. Now he says I can stay here as long as I like. He's in the next room, so I gotta make this call short.
0: Tom, I tell you, you're crazy for hiding out. The police will give you a break.
2: Now, says who?
0: I'm telling you they will.
2: And even if they did, what about the syndicate? What about Dixie?
0: There isn't any more syndicate. Most of those hoodlums are already sitting in jail.
2: What? Dixie, too?
0: No, but they'll have him soon enough. Now they've got a description of him. They know who to look for.
2: Look, I gotta hang up. This guy's liable to pop in any second, but just for the records, what does Dixie look like?
0: He's an ordinary fella. He wears glasses, even. He's got gray hair. Looks more like an insurance man than a hoodlum.
2: Dixie looks like that.
0: The only two distinguishing marks, according to the police, is that thumb is missing from his left hand.
2: Randy, has he got a white scar under his eye?
0: How did you know that?
2: Look, Randy, the guy that took me to this hideout, the guy that gave me the break, he's Dixie.
0: What? Where are you? Quick, tell me.
2: He's coming, Randy.
0: Tom.
2: No. No. No.
0: Tom. Tom. Operator. Operator. Operator. Yeah. Like Tom always said, all you need is one good break.

0: nice, pleasant mile coming right up. Well, maybe not so pleasant. Tom had been dead a long time before Dixie caught up with him. Tom had died when he found out he wasn't always going to be a hero, the guy on top of the heap. What is there about people that they've got to be number one or they won't play? What's so bad about being number two or number three? Why does life have to be one great victory after another? What's so fancy about us that we can't afford to fall on our face every so often? The fellow who said, "God, give me the strength to fail," really had something. And besides, not making the top of the heap has its compensations, too. It's a lot less lonely down here among us also, Rand. Copy, boy.
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0: echo of the past, an exciting past, a romantic past, the era of the horse and carriage, gaslit streets, and free-for-all football games, the era of one of the most beloved figures in American fiction, Frank Merriwell. Merriwell is loved as much today as ever he was, and so the National Broadcasting Company brings him to radio in a new series of stories based on the famous books written by Gilbert Patton under the pen name Bert L. Standish. Today, The Duplicate Dean. This is the week of the annual senior frolic of the A.O. Dramatic Society, and Frank Merriwell has been named chairman of the committee putting on the show. And so, late on Thursday afternoon, we find Frank, Bart, and Inza Burridge in a small rehearsal room at Dwight Chapel.
1: Honestly, Bart, I can't get over the way you look in that dress.
2: I can't get over it either. I'd like to know how I let Frank talk me into playing the part of a girl in this darn show.
3: Ah, oh, cut it out, Bart. You'll be the hit of the evening. You know it. But read that line again.
2: All right, I'll try.
1: Now, remember the way I told you to stand.
2: Like this?
1: Perfect.
3: Now, remember, you're supposed to be pleading to the dean not to expel your brother. Put a little feeling into it.
2: All right. Please, Dean Clark, you are an honorable man. You can't refuse a helpless girl this one request.
3: How's that? Well, not bad that time. But don't try to make your voice so high. Just talk in a normal way. We'll go over it with Harry when he's ready.
1: Oh, incidentally, what's keeping Harry?
3: Well, he's getting into costume. He wants to make himself up to look as much like Dean Clark as possible. He should be along any minute.
2: I still wish I could back out of this. The whole football squad's laughing at me by now.
1: Oh, don't mind them, Bart. They're only teasing you.
2: I know, but it's getting so every time I meet someone on the campus, he whistles at me and says, oh, you kid.
1: Oh, you're exaggerating.
3: Well, you're in this now, and you've got to go through with it.
1: And in the meantime, you better practice the walk I taught you. You're still walking across the stage like a fullback.
4: Hi, everyone. Sorry I'm late.
3: That's all right, Harry. We've got time to rehearse your scene.
2: Come on, let's get it over with.
5: Oh, you kid.
2: Well, there, you see what I mean?
1: Be careful, Harry. Bart's sensitive about his costume.
2: Hey, speaking of costumes, didn't anybody notice this?
5: Here, wait. Let me put on this weight.
2: Ah, oh, how's that?
4: Well, not bad at all, Harry.
2: Not bad. It's perfect. I've got his voice down to perfection, too. You want to hear it?
3: Go ahead, try it.
6: I'm very sorry, young lady, but there is little I can do for your brother.
1: Hey, that's wonderful.
3: Oh, it sure is. Now, if you only looked a little more like the dean.
2: A little more like him? Why, I'm a dead ringer for him in this makeup.
4: Oh, I don't know about that, Harry. You wouldn't fool me.
2: Well, of course, that's because you know it's not Dean Clark. But I bet it could fool anybody else.
3: No, I hope so, Harry. This whole skit depends on the audience thinking you're really Dean Clark.
2: Now, they will. Don't you worry. I'll fool everybody in the house.
3: I wish we could be sure, Harry.
2: Wait a minute, Frank. I'll prove it to you.
3: Prove it? Ah.
2: Yep. I'll walk into home and I'll wear this outfit. You and Bart can trail along behind me and watch. I'll bet you everyone we meet thinks I'm Dean Clark.
3: Oh, I doubt that.
2: So do I, Harry. All right, then just let me try it. If I don't fool everyone we meet, I'll eat this wig.
3: What do you think, Ensign?
1: Well, let's take him up on it. It'll be fun to see what happens.
2: It'll be more fun watching him try to eat that wig for supper.
3: All right, Harry, it's a bet. But if we happen to pass the real Dean Clark, don't expect us to help you.
2: Watch this now, Ensign.
6: Good evening, gentlemen.
7: Good evening, Dean Clark.
8: Good evening, sir.
1: You fooled them all right, Harry. Did you see the way they all tipped their hats?
2: Well, I've fooled everyone we've met so far. I hope Frank and Bart are satisfied.
1: Uh-oh. Now you're in for it, though. Here comes Jack Diamond. He's a classmate of yours.
2: Don't you worry. He won't even know me. Watch.
9: Good evening, Dean Clark. Lovely evening, sir.
6: Most invigorating, Mr. Diamond. Most invigorating.
2: How's that?
1: You did it, Harry. You fooled Jack Diamond.
2: Oh, I told you.
1: I can't get over how well you impersonate his voice.
2: Well, I ought to be good at it. I've worked on it for over 2 months.
1: Well, this should certainly satisfy Frank and Bart. Looks like you won't have to eat that wig after all.
2: Look, I didn't expect you when I made the bet.
1: Goodness. What's going on around the corner?
2: A fight.
1: Oh, those men are scuffling with that freshman.
2: The townies. And I beat them up. Wait here, Enza. I'm going to help him.
1: Wait, Harry. Come back.
2: Enza, what happened?
1: Oh, look over there. Some townies ganging up on a freshman. Harry's joining the fight.
3: Those are pretty husky brutes.
2: What are we waiting for, Frank?
3: Come on, we'll break this up.
10: Hey, Morgan, get that old guy out of the way. Here, come in.
11: I'll get you a lesson. You won't forget this.
12: Let's get out of here. They got us outnumbered.
3: All right, back it out of here. Haven't you had enough?
2: Go on, Frank. Let him have it.
3: Now, wait. Don't hit me again. Come on, Morgan. Let's beat it.
12: All right, you said it. We'll get even with you guys for this, and don't you forget it.
1: Frank, Frank, are you all right? Nobody hurt, is there?
3: Well, just a few bruised knuckles, Ensign. Those townies took to their heels quickly enough.
2: Oh, you sure gave it to them, Harry.
5: I went so tough. Why, they didn't even knock off my wig.
3: Say, speaking of the wig, Harry, we owe you an apology. You certainly fooled everyone we met.
2: Including those townies. Did you see that black guy Harry gave the big one?
3: No, I'll say I did. He's one townie who can boast that Yale left its mark on it. What time is it getting to be, Bart?
4: 10:45. Oh, it's almost time to leave for that special assembly.
3: Yes, we'd better get ready.
4: Oh, I wish I knew what it was all about. It must be important.
5: Dean canceled all classes for it.
3: Hey, you've got me. He only does that on very special occasions.
4: I know. Hey, fellas.
3: Oh, morning, Harry. Come in.
4: Hey, didn't you hear the news?
3: What news?
4: Something to do with the special assembly?
5: I'll say it has something to do with it. I just came from a geology class, and that's all everybody's talking about.
3: Well, come on, let us in on it.
5: Don't worry, you are in on it.
4: Huh? What do you mean?
5: There's a story going around town that there was a street brawl with a couple of townies last night.
4: Is that all? There's one of those practically every day.
3: Oh, you mean the one we were mixed up in? Well, that's no reason to call a special assembly of the whole student body.
5: You'll change your mind when you hear the rest of it. The story going around is that the ringleader in this street brawl was none other than Dean Clark himself.
4: That's ridiculous. Whoever dreamed that one up?
5: What, don't you see, Bart? It was that blame costume of mine.
3: Say, that's right.
5: Those townies actually thought I was Dean Clark.
3: Well, no wonder that Dean has called the assembly. If this weren't so serious, it'd be funny.
5: Well, it isn't funny to me, I can tell you that. What do you think he'll do, Frank?
3: Well, the dean, I don't know. Of course, we'll have to explain what happened. We never bargained for anything like this.
5: Gosh, I hope he listens to reason. I wish I hadn't made that bet with you fellas now.
4: Yeah, so do I. Well, this is liable to put all of us in a pretty bad mess.
5: And especially me. After all, I was the one dressed up like
3: him. Well, Bart and I are just as much responsible as you, Harry. We'll stick together in this thing.
5: Sure thing, Frank.
3: But there's no use getting all excited about it until we find out what the dean is going to say at assembly. It'll be soon enough to start worrying after that.
5: Well, anyhow, we don't have long to wait. Come on, it's time to get over to chapel.
7: He looks mad enough, all right.
3: We'll find out. Here he goes.
8: Gentlemen, please. Please, gentlemen, I have brought you all together this morning to discuss a very serious and painful matter. I've been well aware that for a long time there have been a series of incidents between Yale students and a certain rowdy element from the town. I'm quite aware that this is no fault of the students in the university. Town authorities have assured me of that fact time and again. Nevertheless, these incidents have culminated in an outlandish and personally embarrassing manner. Last night, a scuffle took place not far from the campus. This morning, I was informed that the town rowdies had identified me as the ringleader.
7: Here it comes.
3: Listen to this.
8: I can see by your expressions that you're surprised. But let me assure you that you are no more surprised than I. Well, of course, it's been a mistake. I can hardly assure anyone here of that. But from all reports I've received, it appears that a deliberate attempt has been made to impersonate me. Now, this is to warn you that I am ordering an investigation made at once. Unless the person or persons responsible for this outrageous act come to my office before 3:00 this afternoon with a satisfactory explanation, I shall take the most drastic step possible. Furthermore, it is my duty to warn which one of you that is behind this, that if I learned it was a deliberate attempt to ridicule or degrade me, I should have no alternative but to recommend that student's immediate expulsion from Yale. That's all, gentlemen.
5: Wow, what a speech. The dean sure was hopping mad.
3: Well, I can't say that I blame him, Harry.
4: But do you think that he meant that about expelling the students responsible for this?
5: Well, he didn't look like he was fooling to me.
4: No. This is a fine thing. This is the worst mess we've ever been in.
3: Now, wait a minute, Bart, before you start packing your bags. Dean Clark is a reasonable man.
4: I know.
3: And if you remember his words exactly, he said, unless a logical explanation could be given.
5: You mean, if we tell him the whole story, he'll see that it wasn't a deliberate attempt to ridicule him?
3: I think so, Harry. After all, we already had his permission to impersonate him in our show.
4: That's true. We could tell him we were having a dress rehearsal.
3: We'll tell him the exact truth, Bart.
5: You mean about the bet and everything?
3: Well, why not? There wasn't anything wrong there. We were just trying to make sure that your makeup was realistic enough for the show, Harry. Dean Clark is good sport enough to understand about that.
4: Well, I hope you're right, Frank. I certainly wouldn't want any of us to get expelled.
3: Well, no matter what happens, Bart, we've got to go to Dean Clark's office and tell him the whole truth. I don't see any reason for putting it off. Come on.
13: Yes, gentlemen?
3: We've come to see Dean Clark, Mr. Blair.
13: Well, the dean is busy right now. Could you make it later on this afternoon, Mr. Merriwell?
3: I'm afraid not. You see, it's about the announcement he made in assembly.
13: Oh, I see. Well, come in, gentlemen.
4: Thank you, sir.
13: Someone is in the office with him right now, but if you would care to wait...
3: Oh, we'll wait.
14: I feel like a condemned man.
3: So do I, Harry. I'm beginning to wish I hadn't eaten a hearty breakfast.
13: Stop worrying, you two. It'll work out.
8: Oh, Blair?
13: Yes, Dean Clark?
8: Will you step in here a moment, please?
13: Yes, sir. Excuse me, gentlemen.
8: Blair? This gentleman is Mr. Kroll, a local attorney.
13: How do you do, sir?
8: I want you to take notes on what he's saying.
13: Yes, sir.
8: Go on, Mr. Kroll.
15: Well, there isn't much more to say. My clients are quite firm in this matter.
8: And what are their names again?
15: Mr. Morgan and Mr. Rigby. Both men were severely shaken up and bruised in that affair last night, and they demand full damages from you.
8: Oh, but I tell you this, it's absurd. You know very well that I had no part in that street brawl.
15: I beg your pardon, Dean Clark. I only know what my clients have told me. Both men are willing to swear in court that you were the ringleader in the fight.
8: Oh, confounded man, can't you see for yourself? It's ridiculous. I look like the sort of an individual who would engage in public fisticuffs.
15: Dean Clark, in the dark, all cats look gray.
8: Well, the whole thing is nothing more than an attempted swindle.
15: Then you refuse to settle out of court, I presume.
8: Of course I refuse. That would be tantamount to admitting that I took part in the affair.
15: Are you prepared to prove that you were not?
8: Well, I cannot prove it.
15: Where were you at the time?
8: At home in my study, reading.
15: And no one was with you?
8: No, of course not. But I failed to see...
15: I'm sorry, Dean Clark. I can only advise you to settle out of court. You'll pay in the end anyhow, and there'll be far less publicity that way.
8: Publicity? You know very well there'll be scandalous publicity, whether I choose to fight this case or not.
15: I can't very well help that. Now, sir, this is your last chance. Will you settle, or must my clients bring you into court?
8: No, I will not settle. Let them bring me into court if they dare. I'll find some way to prove my innocence.
15: My dear sir. Well, Dean Clark, we can clearly get nowhere. Thank you for your time, sir, and good day.
8: Good afternoon. Oh, heavens, this is terrible. Well, Blair, don't sit there staring.
13: Yes, sir. It's just that I was surprised.
8: Not too surprised to take full notes, I trust. You have them transcribed for me?
13: Yes, sir. Right away, sir. I nearly forgot. Three gentlemen, Mr. Merriwell, Mr. Hodge, and Mr. Rattleton, are waiting to see you, sir.
8: Oh, can't you send them away until later, Blair? I'm terribly upset.
13: They said it was important, sir. It has something to do with your announcement at Assembly.
8: Assembly? Good heavens, not those three. Blair, you quite sure that's what they came to see me about?
13: Yes, sir. And they seemed quite upset themselves.
8: I shouldn't wonder. Send them in, Blair. This should prove to be a most instructive interview.
16: Well, sir, that's about the whole story. It was a harmless experiment on our part, sir. We felt we had to try it for the sake of the show.
8: I see. And in one sense, Mr. Merriwell, I'm relieved.
16: Oh.
8: Relieved, that is, to learn that this was not a deliberate prank on the part of you students. Ordinarily, I'd be perfectly willing to let the whole matter drop.
16: Ordinarily? I don't understand, sir.
8: Well, there have been complications, gentlemen.
16: Oh?
8: The man who just left my office is Mr. Kroll. He's a local attorney.
16: Attorney?
8: He came here representing two town people who took part in that last night's unfortunate affair. They're suing me for damages.
16: But suing you, Dean Clark?
13: Why?
16: They can't do that.
8: Well, I rather think they can, Mr. Rattleton. They're prepared to come to court and swear that I was the instigator of the brawl.
16: That's impossible, sir. They could never prove that.
8: Perhaps not in the long run, Merriwell, but the mere existence of the shadow of a doubt is a blot. Not only on my own name, but that of the university.
16: And there's no way you can get them to settle this out of court, Dean Clark.
8: Not without paying their damages, which, of course, would be practically admitting their charge. Absolutely impossible.
14: Gosh, this is worse than I thought.
16: But, Dean Clark, if it could be proved beyond any doubt that this was a case of mistaken identity, what then? Couldn't you file a countersuit?
8: Well, yes. Or better still, I could stop their suit before it started. That's rather a tall order, Mr. Merrill. Mere testimony of Yale students could hardly be considered unprejudiced.
14: That's true, Frank. Unless we could force those townies to admit the truth, there'd always be a doubt in the public's mind.
8: Exactly. You can see that you've made my position most awkward.
14: Well, all we can say, Dean Clark, is we're sorry. We're ready to take our punishment for it.
16: Well, Dean Clark, how soon do they plan to start their suit?
8: Once, I understand.
16: Then we've got to do something to stop them.
14: Yeah, that's easy enough to say, Frank. But what?
16: Sir, may we have your permission to go to see these two townies?
8: Well, yes, if you think it'll do any good. But I must warn you, no more battles with them of any sort. I understand?
16: Yes, sir. All I want to do is try to reason with them.
8: Very well. Mr. Blair, my secretary, has their names. Get them from him and see what you can do.
16: Yes, sir. And we'll report back to you as soon as we can.
8: Very well, gentlemen, and good luck to you.
5: They would live in the toughest section of town.
14: What do you expect? I just hope they'll listen to reason.
5: Do you think they will, Frank?
16: Well, that depends on what they're after. About all we can do is talk to them and see what they say.
5: Hey, wait a second.
14: What?
5: Aren't those the two fellas? Look. Look there through the window of this pool hall.
16: Sure. Sure, I'd recognize them anywhere. Look at that. One of them has his head bandaged. Come on, let's go in and talk to them. Sorry to interrupt your game, gentlemen.
12: Shoot for me, will you, Hank?
16: Yeah, okay.
12: You want something, Bud?
16: Hey, I recognize him. And that other one, too. They were in that fight. All three of us were in that fight. No, not this one. I never saw him before in my life.
5: Well, I was there just the same. I was the one who jumped in first when you started beating up that freshman.
16: Yeah, hey, you're crazy. That was an old geezer. What was his name again, Morgan?
12: Dean Clark.
16: You ought to know his name, Rigby. You're suing him for assault.
17: Oh. You know about that, huh?
16: That's what we came here to talk to you about. Now, this boy's name is Harry Rattleton. He's the one you mistook for Dean Clark.
5: That's right.
12: Who are you trying to kid? This guy don't look anything like Dean Clark.
16: No.
5: Well, of course not, but I was wearing stage makeup at the time.
12: Now, look, Bud. If this is some kind of dodge to get us to call off our lawsuit, you're wasting your time.
16: Yeah.
5: But it's the truth.
14: Sure it is. You don't think a man like Dean Clark would pitch into a street brawl the way Harry did?
5: Besides, he couldn't hit that hard. Take a look at your face.
17: Yeah, we don't have to. We're going to collect for every one of these lumps and collect big.
16: Now, look, fellas. If you go through with this crazy suit, you're liable to wind up in a mess of trouble.
12: Well, listen to who's talking about trouble, Rigby. That's a good one, huh?
17: Yeah, wait till you see the spot your dean is going to be in. I never liked you high-hat Yale guys, and this is the best chance I ever had to get back at.
12: That goes for me, too. Now, move along if you don't want another fight on your hands.
14: Yeah. I'd like to see you start one.
12: Oh, you would, huh?
14: Yes,
12: call
14: I would.
12: The gang out.
14: Oh, all right, come on.
17: Take it easy, boy.
16: Remember the dean's warning. All right, you two. If you won't listen to reason, we'll find another way to stop you.
17: Yeah, I'd like to see you try.
12: Yeah, so
17: don't worry, we will.
16: Come on, Bart. Harry, let's get out of here.
5: Well, that was a waste of time. We accomplished exactly nothing.
14: It's pretty discouraging, all right, Harry.
16: But we can't stop now. There must be some way to call off that suit.
14: I'd like to know how. You saw what kind of men they are, Frank. They'd never listen to reason. If you ask me, they're doing this whole thing just to show up the university.
5: That's what I think, Bart. Now, I guess with this lawsuit hanging over everybody's head, well, we'll have to call off the senior frolic tonight.
14: Gee, that's right. We could never do that scene with you impersonating the dean, Harry.
5: You're telling me, well, that would really...
16: Bart, Harry, hold on.
14: What's the matter, Frank?
16: I just had an idea. I think I see a way out of this.
14: You do?
16: How? Well, it all depends on their lawyer. Now, what did the dean say his name was?
14: Kroll.
16: That's it.
14: Sure. I know where his office is. Just a couple of blocks up Chapel Street.
16: Then we're going to see him right now.
18: That's right, gentlemen. I represent Mr. Morgan and Mr. Rigby. What can I do for you?
16: We've just been talking to your clients, Mr. Kroll.
5: We tried to get them to call off this suit.
18: And they refused, of course.
5: They sure did.
16: They wouldn't even listen to us when we tried to tell them that Harry Rattleton here was the one they mistook for the dean in that street brawl.
18: Well, I shouldn't wonder. Why, this boy looks no more like Dean Clark than I look like Teddy Roosevelt.
5: But I was made up to look like him, don't you understand? I even imitated his voice. Listen.
8: My dear Mr. Kroll, you simply must believe our story.
18: Please, gentlemen, I'm a busy man. I can't waste time listening to your amateur theatricals. If my clients insist on pressing charges, there's nothing more to be said about the matter.
16: But there is, sir. Now, you're a reputable attorney here in New Haven. You can't risk making a laughingstock of yourself in a case of this sort.
18: I see no danger of that, young man. The case looks airtight to me.
16: Not quite airtight, sir. Now, you have two witnesses willing to swear that Dean Clark took part in the fight. We have four to swear that it was really Harry Rattleton. It's our word against theirs.
18: I see your point. But as long as there's any chance of winning, my clients are determined to go ahead with it.
14: Oh, sure. Why wouldn't they? They've got nothing to lose by holding the dean of Yale University up to public ridicule.
16: Wait, Mr. Crawl, under the circumstances, will you listen to a reasonable proposition?
18: I'll listen to a reasonable proposition under any circumstances, Mr. Merriwell. What's on your mind?
16: Well, the Yale Dramat is putting on a show tonight at Lyceum Hall, the Senior Frolics.
18: What about it?
16: I'd like you and your two clients to attend that show. I can arrange to have tickets for you at the box office.
14: Frank, what's the idea?
16: I'll explain later, Harry. What about it, Mr. Crowell? Will you do it?
18: This is most unusual.
16: Well, I assure you it has a direct bearing on the case. You won't be sorry. How about it?
18: Well, I can't promise to deliver my clients, but I shall certainly try, as a matter of fact. I'd rather like to see the show anyway.
16: Well, your clients will come if you tell them it's important enough.
18: I think so. We'll be there, Mr. Merriwell.
16: Good. The curtain is at 8:30. Good day, sir.
18: Good day, gentlemen.
16: Now, we've got to work fast. And our next stop is Dean Clark's.
14: Hey, what's he up to, Bart?
19: Blamed if I know.
14: But this ought to be good.
16: Pretty well, all right. Here comes Bart. Hey, nice boy, Bart.
19: Oh, thanks. Oh, I certainly feel like a fool out there in this dress, though. Hi, Andrew.
20: Hello, Bart. It's a grand performance so far. You make a very convincing heroine.
19: I wish I could take that as a compliment. Never again, believe me.
20: Oh, by the way, Frank, where's Harry? I haven't seen him.
16: Well, the dean doesn't appear until the next scene. But don't worry, you'll see him.
14: Well, how about Crowell and his two clients, Frank? Are they out front?
19: Yeah.
14: I couldn't see across the footlight.
16: I think so, but we better make sure. The house lights are up for intermission.
14: Oh.
16: I'll take a look through the peephole.
14: You see them?
16: Yes. There they are. Crowell seems to be enjoying himself. Those two townies don't look any too happy.
19: Oh, just wait. Fun hasn't begun for them yet.
14: How about the dean's party?
16: They're sitting up there in that box to our left. Everything's all set.
20: What's this all about, Fred? You've never explained your plan to me.
16: I didn't have time, Lisa. We had so much to do right before the show. Anyhow, you might get more fun out of it if you're surprised yourself.
20: Oh, I think that's mean. I'm dying of curiosity. The least you can do is tell me about it now.
16: I'll do better than that. I'll let you see for yourself. We're going to watch the next act from the audience. We have seats right next to Crawl and his client. Are you enjoying the show, Mr. Crowell?
18: Why, George, yes. And that fellow Rattleton, oh, that's a remarkable makeup job. He looks quite a lot like the dean.
16: That's what I wanted you to see. You can hardly tell the difference.
12: He still doesn't fool me. How about you, Rigby?
17: Nah, I'd know him from the real dean any time.
16: Now, wait. They're going on with their lines now.
2: I beg of you, do not expel my poor brother from Yale. It'll break his mother's heart.
8: I am sorry, madam. I have no alternative. Your brother must pay for his misdeeds.
2: But Lionel is so young, so impulsive.
8: Youth, madam, is no excuse for disloyalty to his alma mater.
2: But my brother's always been a true blue son of Eli Dean Clark. Even as a young boy, he insisted on wearing shoes with bulldog toes.
20: I did a wonderful job, Frank.
16: Better job than you suspect, Andrew. Now watch, here comes the finish.
8: Nevertheless, your brother Lionel must go.
2: Then there's only one course left for him. We shall survive this disgrace somehow. Lionel must go to...
8: No, madam, not that. Anything but that.
2: Yes, Dean Clark. It's a cruel punishment. But Lionel will be brave. Tomorrow morning he will enroll at Harvard.
16: Well, there you are, Mr. Crowell. That's the end of the act.
18: Well, it's very entertaining, my boy, but I feel...
12: I know what your game is, Merriwell.
17: You didn't convince us. Sure, he looks something like Dean Clark, but he wasn't the one in that fight.
16: Are you certain of that?
12: Why, sure we are. You could tell he was just made up.
16: Then perhaps you can point out the man who was in the fight.
17: You're darn right we can. That's him, sitting up there in that box.
16: Are you sure? Would you be willing to swear to it in court?
12: Sure I will. So would Rigby.
18: There you are, Mr. Merriwell. You haven't proved a thing.
16: Haven't I? We'll see. All right, Harry, you can take off the wig now.
20: Oh, but Frank, Harry's not... Oh, for goodness sake.
16: Hey, that guy in the box.
2: The dean.
16: For your information, the gentleman in the box is not Dean Clark at all, but Harry Rattleton, the same one who took part in that fight.
18: Heavens to Betsy. You mean that actor on the stage was actually Dean Clark?
12: Merriwell, you tricked us.
17: You're darn right he did. But we're going right on with our suit.
12: We're two idiots.
18: You haven't a leg to stand on. I wash my hands of the whole affair. Do you think I want to be the laughing stock of New Haven? No, sir. This case is closed.
16: I was sure you'd see it that way, Mr. Crow. Come on in, sir. I'll take you backstage.
6: I saw their faces from the stage. Oh, they were completely confounded.
20: I just can't get over it, Dean Clark. I never dreamed that was you there on the stage, playing in a farce comedy skit.
16: Well, that's exactly what I was counting on, Enza. When I asked them to point out the real Dean Clark, I was certain they would choose Harry.
5: Well, I was scared for a minute, though. Gosh, it seemed like everyone in the theater was looking at me.
20: But Dean Clark there on the stage. Honestly, I can't get over it.
6: Really, my dear, it shouldn't come as too great a shock. In my student days, I was one of the leading lights in the elder band.
16: I can believe that after tonight. You were the hit of the show, sir.
6: Thank you, Mr. Merriwell. I rather thought I gave an adequate performance.
5: Well, we've learned one thing out of this mess, Dean Clark. The next time we give a show, we won't try to impersonate you.
19: Yes. And we won't have any more female characters in it either. I've just made my first and last appearance as a leading lady.
0: And so ends another exciting adventure with Frank Merriwell, beloved hero of American fiction, brought to you in a new series of stories by the National Broadcasting Company. And be sure to listen again next week at this same time when Frank Merriwell returns in another of his celebrated exploits. Frank is played by Lawson Zerbe, Bart is Hal Studer, and Inza is Elaine Rost. Other members of the cast were Arthur Maitland, Art Carney, Philip Coolidge, Merrill E. Joles, and Marshall Jameson. Original music is by Paul Thomas.

0: once again, the Damon Runyon Theater brings you another story by the master storyteller, Damon Runyon. And this one, The Brakeman's Daughter. And to tell it to you, here is Broadway.
1: Well, it is of a fine spring morning, and I am just standing on the corner of 44th watching the spring weather take over and trying to get a few gulps of fresh air in between large portions of taxi exhaust. That is a wonderful morning, and I am thinking how wonderful it is when I feel a tap on my shoulder. I look around and see a young guy's face grinning at me. The face opens and says,
2: "Well, now, my old pal Broadway.
1: The Hummingbird. Well, and how are you?"
2: "Just great. You ain't changed a bit since I saw you last."
1: "2 years ago, huh?"
2: "Yeah, just about."
1: "What brings you to New York from Cleveland, Ohio?"
2: "Oh, it's a big Falstaff sent for me." No rough stuff. It's sort of a business conference.
1: When the big Falstaff calls a business conference, it is very likely to get rough.
2: "Nah, everything's peaceful." "Oh, boy, what weather. I like spring."
1: "It has its points. Mainly, it brings on no snow."
2: "Uh-huh. You know, I..."
3: "Hey, Broadway, take a look at this doll from there."
1: "Yeah, she's very restful in the eyes.
3: You know her? Never see her before."
2: You
1: know a hummingbird?"
2: "Me?
1: No." "She looks at you."
2: "Yeah. Boy, I never saw a doll like that before."
1: "Neither do I.
2: You know, I wish I knew her. Yeah, I sure do."
1: "Well, I cannot help agreeing with the hummingbird, because the doll who passes is very pleasant to behold. Also, she looks at him, and he looks at her, and it's just the same as if they hold 2 hours conversation. But they are both young, and it is spring. And the way language can pass between young guys and young dolls without them saying a word is practically uncanny. Well, the hummingbird gets his wish. He meets her. And how he does, and what happens after, is something I will tell you in a minute.

0: And now, back to the Damon Runyon Theater and the famous story, The Brakeman's Daughter.
1: Like I say, the hummingbird gazes after the dove. She looks back at him, and there is almost a high voltage line between them. Then something happened.
2: She... what a dove. What a...
1: Hey, she is not looking where she is going.
3: Crossing against the lights. That truck. Hey, miss! Come on, Broadway. Hey, miss! Look out! Hey, what do you think you're doing, crossing a cow pasture?
2: Are you hurt? You all right?
4: What? Yes. That was stupid of me.
2: Nah.
3: But look where you're driving that truck, Matt.
5: Yeah, maybe you want trouble, huh?
3: None at all. But I got some extra if you want any.
4: Oh, please, it was my fault. I wasn't looking. I crossed against the line.
5: So you did.
3: You better move on, Mac.
5: Who do you think you are?
3: I said you better move on.
5: Yeah. Yeah, sure.
2: You look, miss. You gotta get out of the street. Come on.
4: Thanks. You all right, little miss? What? Oh, yes, same. Just a little shake.
1: That is a narrow escape you had.
3: I should have tattooed that tough driver's noggin a little.
4: Oh, no, it wasn't his fault. I guess I've got to learn how to cross streets in New York.
3: You're new here, huh?
4: Yes.
3: Oh.
4: I didn't thank you for pulling me out of the way.
3: Oh, it's all right.
4: You could have been hurt.
3: Not a chance.
4: Yes, there was.
3: Oh, forget it.
4: I guess I'll be going.
3: Sure.
4: I've got some shopping to do.
3: Yeah, I guess so.
4: I guess I'll be going.
3: Uh-huh.
1: I guess she has to go, Hummingbird.
3: Yeah.
4: Well, goodbye, and thank you again.
3: Oh, sure. Don't mention it.
4: Goodbye. I've got to be going.
3: So long.
1: Her name is Sophie Glutz, and she lives in Flatbush.
3: Huh? Did you say something, Broadway?
1: I say her name is Ermeline Wurzenheimer, and she lives in Schenectady.
3: What?
1: Like I say, her name is Salome Schultz. She lives in the...
3: Holy mackerel, I don't even know her name.
1: Now, that is very strange. You practically save her life, and you do not find out her name.
3: What a dope, what a sack.
1: Well, she's walking very slow, right? I do not think she is in much of a hurry to get something.
3: Sure, come on.
1: I will wait here. Well, get going. For a guy who's hurrying after her, you are given a great imitation of Grant too.
3: Let it go.
1: Now I see everything. The hummingbird passing up a chance to meet a doll.
3: That kind, yeah.
1: Why do you say that?
3: Dolls like her ain't for me.
1: She does not seem to think so.
3: Nah, she don't know me for man.
1: This is news.
3: You don't get it. You got a good look at her?
1: I am fairly busy taking in details, yes. Why?
3: So, a doll like that wouldn't give a guy like me a tumble if she knew who I was.
1: Uh-huh.
3: Well, you know it. Chances are she'd keel over in a dead faint if she found out I was the hummingbird.
1: You got another name?
3: Forgot it long ago.
1: I see.
3: A hummingbird. Flits from doll to doll. All the same kind of dolls. Not like her.
1: I get your point. But things can change.
3: For me? Yeah, what am I standing here for? I gotta find the big false face and see what he wants with me.
1: Oh, sure.
3: Besides, he promised to introduce me to a real classy doll.
1: Oh, so?
3: Sure. Dolly called the Brakeman's Daughter.
1: The Brakeman's Daughter?
3: Yeah. Hey, you said that like you knew her.
1: No, I never meet her.
3: Why you got that funny look on your face?
1: I have? Maybe I think of something funny.
3: Oh, okay. Want to come along with me?
1: Where?
3: See the big false face.
1: Who, me? Look, hummingbird, if I know the kind of a meeting this will be, and I think I do, I will stay away.
3: There ain't gonna be no trouble. Come on along. Maybe we'll have some laughs.

0: will have some laughs, he says. He does not know that the big false face has a sense of humor. And one of the face's biggest jokes is the brakeman's daughter. Anyway, I go along with the hummingbird, and we get to the place where Big False Face is having this little meeting. He is called False Face because he always wears a castor oil smile that looks like it is painted on. This smile is strictly a throw-off because he is often smiling when he is not amused at anything. Well, like I say, we get to the place. The hummingbird goes in a room. I sit outside with a guy by the name of Crowbar Connolly, one of the faces, boy. And the scene is as follows.
1: How come you come along, Broadway?
0: Me? Well, Crowbar, it is a long time since I see the hummingbird.
1: You didn't tip into the gag, did you?
0: No.
1: Good thing. False Face don't like his gag spoiled.
0: Does he not ever get tired of the brakeman's daughter, Rip?
1: Why should he? It's a good gag. I remember the time Rocco Scarpati got it.
0: Yeah, so do I.
1: It was in the dead of winter. Rocco didn't find his way out of the woods. He froze to death.
0: Yeah, I remember.
1: Of course, it wasn't False Face's fault.
0: No, of course not. He has nothing to do with it.
1: He just liked his fun, that's all.
0: A very light-hearted guy.
1: Working the gimmick on the hummingbird is going to be good. The kid's a lady killer. You know what the False Face tells him?
0: No.
1: He tells the hummingbird that the brakeman's daughter sees him the last time he's in town. Can't wait to meet him. Is that good?
0: Oh, it is screamingly funny. And it will be especially funny when the hummingbird finds out there is no such character as the brakeman's daughter.
1: Look, he ain't gonna find it out unless he's tipped. As I told you before, the False Face don't like his gags tipped.
0: Believe me, Crowbar, as much as I like the hummingbird, I like to live also.
1: You're smart, Broadway.
0: I am alive.
1: Boys are there a long time. Maybe the False Face is having trouble with cheeks.
0: Cheeks? Cheeks you're rocking?
1: Yeah, why?
0: Oh, there is a bad boy.
1: Yeah, the False Face got him to rights. Cheeks don't want to go along with the merger. Well.
0: Yeah, I see.
1: Uh-huh. Now, I...
2: So we got it all settled, eh, Cheeks?
1: I guess I gotta play ball with you, False Face.
2: Sure, sure. We all team up. Make a better deal for everybody. Well, hello, Broadway.
3: Hello, False Face.
2: I'm kind of surprised to see you here.
0: So am I.
3: I brought him along, False Face.
2: Oh, I see. Maybe you told him where you were going tonight, Hummingbird, huh?
3: Yeah, I told him.
2: Huh? The brakeman's daughter is a classy doll. Ain't she, Broadway?
0: Huh? Oh, sure, sure she is, yeah.
2: Yeah.
0: Yeah.
4: I gotta be running along, Face.
2: Sure, Cheeks.
4: Yeah, see you later.
2: Hey, wait a minute, Cheeks. You're satisfied with the deal, ain't you, Cheeks?
4: Sure. It's a good deal. Why?
2: I was just asking. You seem kind of sore in the other room.
4: Sore at you, Face?
2: Maybe.
4: Why should I be sore?
2: Maybe because you ain't gonna like me as top man.
4: I got no argument.
2: That's the way, Cheek. That's the way. You play ball my way. And you'll play ball a lot longer.
4: Sure. I get it. Well, see you later.
2: Cheeks ain't real happy.
1: You better watch him, Face.
2: I will, Crowbar. Well, what's everybody looking so down about, huh?
0: I guess I have got to go.
2: Stick around, Broadway.
0: I have got an appointment.
2: Later.
3: You want me any more, Face?
2: No, Hummingbird. Hey. Oh, boy, are you a lucky guy. Ain't he, Crowbar?
1: Yeah, there's a million guys that give their right arms to meet the brakeman's daughter.
2: Yeah, and boom, she sees you talking to me the last time you're in town, and right off she falls. Like that.
3: Yeah?
2: Am I kidding, Crowbar?
1: No, no, she falls for you all right, Hummingbird.
2: Like all dames do.
3: Yeah.
2: I wish I could make them tumble like that.
3: Well, it's a gift, Face.
2: I guess so.
3: What time you want me to meet you tonight?
2: 8, right here.
3: Sure, I'll be here. Come on, Broadway.
0: You're sure?
2: Stick around, Broadway.
0: But I have
2: Stick around. I ain't seen you for a long time. I'd like to talk to you.
3: Yeah, but I...
2: All right.
3: See you later, Broadway. Face.
2: Sure. You don't think it's funny, Broadway?
0: Ha ha.
2: You got objections?
0: Look, Face, why pull the gag on a nice kid like the Hummingbird? Pick a guy like Cheek.
2: He knows the gag. I pulled it on him 2 years ago.
0: Oh.
2: You ain't figuring on maybe tipping the Hummingbird, are you? Broadway, I like to have my fun.
0: Yeah, but the Hummingbird will find out I know the gag. He is not going to take it kindly that I do not tip him.
2: And I won't take it kindly if you do.
1: You don't want to spoil no fun, do you, Broadway?
0: I love to see everybody happy, including myself. But one cannot have everything in this world, I guess.
2: That's the ticket.
5: Look, the Hummingbird's a saint to fall for a rib like the brakeman's daughter.
1: Yeah.
5: First off, he is a 1-2 hit with the doll. Second, he knows it. Third, he never passes up a chance to make the acquaintance of any new doll. Brother, I can hardly wait to see the look on his face. Oh, it's going to be good.
0: It's going to be good. It's a big joke. But it turns out a little different than the big false face thinks it is. Now, maybe you are wondering what the gag is and what is all the mystery about. Well, I will tell you that in a minute.

0: And now, back to the Damon Runyon Theater and the famous story, The Brakeman's Daughter.
1: Well, it comes up that night. The hummingbird comes into Mindy's where I am having a bite to eat. He sits down, and the scene is as follows.
2: I'm kind of jittery tonight, Broadway.
1: Huh? To tell the truth, I am more than somewhat nervous myself.
2: Yeah? What about?
1: Well, I do not know.
2: But come to think of it, you've been acting kind of funny.
1: What's eating you?
2: Nothing at all, hummingbird. Nothing at all. I got a kind of funny feeling. Maybe I shouldn't go with the false face tonight.
1: What makes you feel that?
2: I don't know. Yeah, it's a funny thing. A week ago, I'd have jumped at the chance to meet up with a classy doll like the face says the brakeman's daughter is, and...
1: Yeah?
2: Why do they call her that?
1: Well, I... Well, you see... But doesn't that false face tell you the whole story?
2: Well, it did say something about her old man being pretty careful about the doll.
1: That is it.
2: And, they live out in the island, way out.
1: That is what I hear.
2: You know, I wonder if it's worth it. Maybe I just ought to forget the whole thing.
1: Maybe you should.
2: On the other hand, why should I pass up the chance to meet the doll?
1: She says she wants to meet me.
2: Mm-hmm. Ever since this morning when I saw that other doll, I've been jumpy. I wish I'd have gotten a name and address.
1: She seems like a very nice doll to know.
2: But not for me, I guess.
3: Well, hello, hummingbird. Broadway.
2: Hiya, Clover.
1: Oh, Clover.
3: Is it about time you got going, hummingbird?
2: Well, it's only a quarter to eight.
3: Yeah. Gee, I wish I was you, kid. I see the brakeman's daughter once. She is 100%. Me. No doll like that ever goes for me.
2: Well, guess I'll be going.
3: Sure. Good luck, kid.
2: Thanks. See you later, Broadway.
1: Okay, hummingbird.
3: Been a good boy, Broadway?
1: Yeah.
3: This can hardly wait. He's got a new angle all cooked up for the hummingbird.
1: Oh? I think he thinks of every angle. He works the gang 100 times.
3: Oh, this is different. He planted some of the boys out there. And listen, when he knocks on the door, one of the boys is going to start blasting away with a rod. Like it's the brakeman guarding his daughter.
1: My, my. The face certainly does it up fancy.
3: Naturally, the hummingbird's going to take the wind because he doesn't want to catch any lead.
1: A very sound decision.
3: And the face is going to lead him into the woods out there and lose him.
1: The same woods where Rocco Scarpati freezes to death, huh?
3: Yeah. That was an added attraction.
1: Yeah. I wonder what the hummingbird is going to say and do when he finds out what happens to him.
3: Who cares? It's only a gag. I'd like to see the hummingbird's face when he's wandering around in them woods with nobody around for miles and miles. Boy, he's going to be real tired when he finally gets back to New York.
1: So, that is the gag. The hummingbird is the sucker. The big false face will lose him in the woods. Well, Face and the hummingbird get out to this lonely part of Long Island. It is very dark, and the only way you can get there is in a car. The house is one that nobody lives in, so it is perfect for the rip. Then the proceedings go as follows.
4: You gotta be real quiet now, hummingbird.
2: I can get lost out of here. Hey, how come this doll lives in a joint like this?
4: I told you. Our old man don't like nobody to get close enough to hand her a slice of fruitcake.
2: Look, maybe it ain't worth it.
4: Are you kidding? I tell you, this doll is $1 million, a pile of diamonds. And she takes a fancy to you.
2: Dolls are a dime a dozen.
4: Not like this one. Wait a second.
2: What's the matter, Face?
4: Nothing. I just want to be careful.
2: You sure the brakeman ain't home?
4: She told me he's gonna run to Albany.
2: Yeah, but maybe he'll come back.
4: You scared?
2: Me?

0: go?
1: Sure.
2: Well, where's the house?
1: Right up ahead.
2: I don't see any lights.
1: Sure not. There's trees in the way.
2: Yeah.
1: Now, look. I'm going to go onto the porch with you, and I'll knock on the door. When the door answers, you're on your own, see?
2: I get it.
1: All right. I'll wait at the car for you.
2: Okay.
1: Careful now. We're almost there. There's the porch.
2: Okay, let's go.
1: You gotta take it easy. Take a look around first.
2: I don't see anybody. Fact is, I don't believe there's anybody around for miles.
1: Except the brakeman's daughter.
2: All right, let's go.
1: Sure. Now remember, I'll knock, the doll will answer, and then I leave. You got it?
2: You told me 100 times.
1: I just want to be sure you know.
2: Okay, there's the door.
1: Boy. This is gonna give you one big kick. It's funny. Somebody ought to answer.
3: Who's that? What's going on there?
1: Beat it, kid. It's the brakeman.
4: Face!
3: The one to the right. Come on.
4: Face!
3: Come on.
5: Get in here.
4: What the?
5: Hey, you get in.
2: I can get out of here.
5: Please be quiet.
2: You.
5: Never mind that now. Wait.
2: Look here, doll. It's a car. Close.
5: Hey, you.
2: The girl this morning.
5: I think they're gone.
2: What are you talking about? What are you doing here?
5: I left.
2: You. No, you ain't the.
5: Oh, I was scared. Those men came here. They hid all around the house.
2: What men? Look, miss, open up, will you, kid? Spill it. What happened?
5: I was upstairs. I heard a car pull up and stop. But I heard some men talking. I was scared.
2: Oh, why didn't you call the cops?
5: There's no phone.
2: Well, you could have put on the lights.
5: There are none. Not yet.
2: Look, maybe we better start from the beginning. Now, tell me what happened.
5: Well, I heard the car and then the men. I came downstairs. Somebody tried this door, but I'd lock it from the inside. They tried the windows, but I'd lock them.
2: Yeah, then what?
5: Well, I waited and listened. They went off the porch around the side of the house. I heard them talking.
2: Well, who? Who were they?
5: I don't know, but I heard one of them say something that sounded like sheep.
2: Sheep?
5: Sheep?
2: Cheats! Was it cheats?
5: Yes, that was it. Cheats.
2: You wait here.
5: Where are you going? Please don't leave me.
2: Okay, come along. But easy.
5: When I saw you and heard...
2: Just enough moonlight for that.
5: What were those men doing? And I...
2: Wait. You better stop right there.
5: What?
2: Take it easy.
5: He's dead.
2: Yeah. He's got enough slugs in him to sink a battleship.
5: Who is he?
2: There's a guy we call Big False Face. Now, it's okay, baby. It's okay. There's nothing to worry about now.
5: If I hadn't recognized you, you...
2: Yeah. If you hadn't, I'd have been with False Face right alongside him.
5: He'd have killed you, too.
2: Seems likely. Now, maybe you better start doing some explaining.
5: Me?
2: Yeah. How come you were here?
5: Well, I live here.
2: So you're the...
5: I just moved in today. It was the only place we could find. That's why there are no lights, no phones.
2: Oh, yeah. And you're sure nobody lives in this place before you come in?
5: No. That's why I wondered how you found out who I was and how you found my address so soon. How did you...
2: Don't make no difference now. Yeah, looks like a real funny gag. Yeah, a real funny one. Only it didn't work out the right way. For a guy I used to know.
6: That is what happens. Cheek Shiraki takes advantage of the opportunity to rub out Big False Face. This is a perfect spot for it. Well, there is a big to-do. The gendarmes do a lot of work, and they come up with cheats. Naturally, the hummingbird is cleared because the doll tells what she knows. But that is not the end of the story. And what the payoff is, I will tell you in a minute.

0: Like I say, Cheek Shiraki is tagged for rubbing out Big False Face. Then it is a couple days later that I am sitting in Mindy's with the Hummingbird talking about the whole thing.
1: Cheeks had it figured perfect. He knew the False Face was going to be out there. I'd be the only witness. Besides a couple of the faces, boys who were rubbed out first.
0: And the doll saved you, huh?
1: Yeah. Cheeks didn't know she was in the house. It looked perfect. But it wasn't.
0: Yeah. Mm-hmm.
1: You know, hey, what did you know about the gag?
0: Me? I know it all along, Hummingbird.
1: You do, huh?
0: Yeah.
1: And you didn't tell me?
0: Only because I have no idea what is going to happen.
1: Okay. Oh, no.
0: What is the matter?
1: Look, the doll, come over here. I got to get out of here.
0: You do? Why?
1: Well, just because I...
2: Hello, dear.
1: Hi.
0: Hello, miss. Sit down.
1: No.
0: Hummingbird, where are your manners?
2: Thank you. You left so suddenly the other night.
1: Yeah, I did.
2: Why?
1: Well, I had some business to attend to.
2: I guess so. I thought maybe you'd come out and see me. But you didn't. So I asked about you, and someone told me I might find you here.
1: Okay, you found me. So what?
2: Nothing.
0: You know, Hummingbird, it seems to me that a young miss like this needs somebody to show her around New York.
1: Okay, show her.
0: Who, me? I can think of no place interesting she might like to see if I took her.
1: Okay. What odds will you give me, Broadway?
0: On what?
1: On my chances.
0: Oh, I never take such a short-end bet.
2: What are you talking about?
1: Oh, a brakeman's daughter.
2: What? What did you say?
1: The brakeman's daughter. But, forget it.
2: You're an amazing person.
1: I am?
0: He is? Why?
2: Why, because first you found out where I lived without even knowing my name. Then you seem to know my father.
1: I do?
2: Well, you're only a little wrong. You see, my father is one of the oldest and best-known conductors on the Erie Railroad.
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The Damon Runyon Theater with John Brown as Broadway is directed by Richard Sandville, and the story is adapted for radio by Russell Hughes. Vern Carstensen is in charge of production. This is a Mayfair production.

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2: The Irene Dunne, Fred McMurray Show. Starring Irene Dunne as Susan and Fred McMurray as George. 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

0: Yes, it's the Irene Dunne, Fred McMurray Show. Starring, well, naturally, Irene Dunne as Susan Armstrong, editor and owner of the Hillsdale Morning Star, and Fred McMurray as George Harvey, Susan's ace reporter. As we join our two stars, we find Irene, that is Susan, consulting with Fred, I mean, George, on a weighty matter concerning the city of Hillsdale.
1: About this wave of safe robberies in town, Susan, I was thinking that if you could write another editorial putting the blast on the chief of police...
2: Well, what'll I call him this time, George? Bungling and inefficient or corrupt and knavish?
1: Well, make it a little of each. Keep him off balance. And be sure to say that he...
3: Good afternoon. Have I the pleasure of addressing Miss Susan Armstrong?
2: Why, yes.
3: J. Palmer Herrick of Hollywood, the capitals of Europe, the New York stage... And now in virtual retirement in your so beautiful little city of Hillsdale.
2: Well, how do you do, Mr. Herrick? This is Mr. Harvey, a reporter on our paper.
4: Oh, how are you?
3: Yes, indeed. Miss Armstrong, not as a commercial venture, but merely to express my appreciation for the hospitality of your delightful little town, I am founding here the J. Palmer Herrick School of the Dramatic Arts. Now, please get the spelling right, Harvey. It's H-E-R-R-I-C-K.
2: Well, that's fine. We'll be glad to run the story on the dramatic page.
3: Dramatic page? My dear lady, this is headline news.
2: You see, Mr. Herrick, our space is rather limited just now. There's a local crime wave.
3: Let me get over here. No, don't turn your head. I want to see the left profile. Amazing.
2: Amazing.
3: Lily Jandot, when she played Roxanne to my Cyrano in our triumphal European tour. You've been on the stage, of course, Miss Armstrong.
2: Well, no. That is, I did several walk-ons in college.
3: I knew it. You will, of course, enroll immediately in my school, Miss Armstrong. Immediately. Too much time has been wasted already.
2: Dramatic training? Me? Well, really, Mr. Herrick...
3: No, you owe it to yourself. To the world.
2: Well, I really don't have any serious aspirations about the stage.
1: Susan, you're not going to fall for this. Can't you see it's just an angle to get free space in the paper?
3: Space? What is space when placed beside a discovery such as this? Why, we of the theater...
1: Sorry, Jim. You just happen to have picked the wrong person, that's all. Miss Armstrong is a very intelligent woman, and she certainly knows that the idea of her having stage possibility, it's just completely laughable.
2: Well, George.
1: Susan, you're not laughing.
2: Well, I don't know. See anything so excruciating about my taking one or two classes? Perhaps bringing out the inner...
3: Ham? Good. I shall expect you tonight at 8, Miss Armstrong.
2: But why not?
3: Oh, brother. The delight of the unexpected. I come on a trifling errand, the very nature of which escapes me, and I find another Lily Jandot blooming in the wilderness. Come, Harvey, to work. Be sure you get the spelling right now. H-E-R-R-I-C-K. And the address is 1924...

0: 7 o'clock, Mr. Harvey. You're not going out to dinner?
1: No, Sammy. I guess I'll just have you run down and get me a sandwich again.
0: Ham and cheese again?
1: No, let's make something different tonight. Ham, salad, and cheese.
0: Oh, for the good old days when you used to get invited over to Miss Armstrong's, huh?
1: Yeah, 7-course meals we had, starting with... Oh, well, one mustn't live in the past, Sammy.
0: And one must sacrifice for one's art. That's what Miss Armstrong says.
1: Yeah, only it's her art and my sacrifice. At 10:30, I am privileged to call for Miss Sarah Bernhardt at the theater and escort her home.
0: Shall I get your sandwich now?
1: No, I'm not hungry, but... Well, I'll toy with it a while. This is the winter of my discontent.
0: How's that?
1: Well, Shakespeare, Sammy. I pick up crumbs of information like that from the theatrical set.
0: Poor Mr. Harvey.
1: Poor Mr. Harvey.

0: You see, Glass, under the Stanislavski method of what you act, you must be. And what you set your mind to, you will be. A woman betrayed, a waterfall, a Grecian urn. You understand, Miss Armstrong?
1: I think so, Mr. Harry.
2: You may call me maestro.
0: Now we shall try it. All right, you're through?
1: Oh, hello, George. In a minute.
3: The stage, Harvey, is for the actors.
4: Well, excuse me. I saw you out here, and I thought anyone could come out.
3: It is time. We shall try it, Miss Armstrong. You are a woman faced with a tragic choice. You are being asked to give up everything. Title, kingdom, family, friends, everything. To share the hovel of a penniless poet, the man you love. Susan, you must be that woman.
1: I'll try, maestro.
3: Your cue. 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I await your answer, beloved. Is it yes or no?
1: Yes.
3: Well, it needs more work, Susan. I had the feeling I was carrying you.
4: If you were, it was a short trip.
1: Please, George.
0: Well, that's all for tonight, class. You have your assignments. Work on them. Live them. That is all.
1: Excuse me, Miss Armstrong, but would you and Mr. Harvey... this is Miss Cartwright, George, reporter for the news.
5: Well, how do you do? Would you and Mr. Harvey just possibly be going my way? It's so late, and I don't happen to have an escort, and I just...
1: Well?
4: Why, certainly, Miss Cartwright. Your way is our way.
5: Well, that's just awfully nice of you, especially since I'm a rival reporter. A friendly rival, that is. You're sure you don't mind?
4: Mind? Why, that's ridiculous, isn't it, Susan?
1: It's practically hilarious.
5: And the three of us can discuss Stanislavski. You've been on the stage, of course, Mr. Harvey.
4: Me? Oh, no.
5: No, why, this is unbelievable. With those theatrical features.
4: You really think I have theatrical features?
1: Pull in your balcony, George, and let's go.
5: Oh, but you have faced the public in some capacity, Mr. Harvey.
4: Well, I did play a saxophone solo at my high school graduation.
5: Maestro! Maestro!
0: Yes?
5: I've made a discovery.
0: Well?
5: Mr. Harvey, give him a line reading, Maestro. I'm sure he's one of us.
4: Well, I wouldn't say that.
1: Well, neither would I. Are you coming, George?
4: Well, no, wait, Susan. After all, if there is something in me, I should give it a chance to come out.
5: Exactly. You owe it to yourself. Here, read this, Mr. Harvey.
4: Well, choose between a lifetime of security and ease and the hand-to-mouth struggle which will be your life with me. I await your answer, beloved. Well?
5: Well, Maestro?
1: Well, Maestro?
0: You understand, Mr. Harvey, that the lessons here are on a strictly cash basis?
4: Oh, of course.
0: The relentless scourge of commercialism across the bent back of the artist.
4: Huh?
0: Mr. Harvey, you are one of us.
4: Well, coming, Susan? Miss Cartwright? Coming, fellow artists?
1: Down, George boy, down.
6: Good morning, Patience. Good morning, Miss Susan. Your breakfast's all ready.
5: Thank you, Patience.
6: How are you getting along with Stanislavski?
5: I'm developing, I think. But it's really a difficult concept. Especially the assignments the maestro gives us.
6: What are you today?
5: Today I'm a coffee pot.
6: Oh. Shall I put the asbestos pad under you?
5: No, I don't think so. Thanks.
6: Oh, doorbell.
5: That's George. He's calling for me this morning.
6: I'll get it.
4: Good morning, Patience.
6: Good morning.
4: Miss Armstrong up yet?
6: Yep, and percolating nicely, thank you. Right in here. Mr. Harvey, Miss Susan.
5: Thank you, Patience. Good morning, George.
4: Good morning. Do I detect a slight chill in your greeting, Susan?
5: Not at all. But really, George, last night...
4: Well, Miss Cartwright thinks I'm doing rather well. I've only been with the group a week. She thought I even stole the scene I did with you.
5: Well, naturally. Shuffling your feet all during my big speech.
4: Well, just a little bit of business I worked on. I thought it added something.
5: Well, why didn't you break into a soft shoe? We mustn't let things drag, you know.
6: Some toast, Mr. Harvey? How about a slice of ham? We seem to be overstocked.
4: No, thanks, Patience. Well, we'd better be going. Coming, Susan?
5: Yes, George. And, George, I want to talk to you about the little habit you have of crossing in front of me on my lines.
4: Cross in front of you? The stage is movement, Susan. If you stay rooted in one spot,
5: rooted?
4: I can hardly...
5: Just because I don't consider that I'm trying out for a track meet, there's no reason why you should...
6: Now they're actors. Next week, a trip to the moon.

0: That's all for tonight, students. Work on your assignments. See you tomorrow.
1: Susan, you don't mind if I drop you off first tonight and then take Imogen home, do you?
2: Mine? Why, of course not, George. Whatever put that into your head?
1: Oh, that's swell. You see, it's a much shorter walk that way, and Imogen thought that the two of us could talk over the scene we're in together. I told her you wouldn't mind.
2: Well, of course not. Better still, why don't I just walk home alone? Practically the same thing anyway.
1: Oh, now, wait a minute, Susan. There's no reason to take that attitude because of... Susan! Susan, come back here. I wonder what made her flare up like that.

0: What made Miss Armstrong leave so quickly, George?
1: No, she didn't feel well, Imogene.
0: Oh, nerves, I guess.
1: Yeah.
0: I do feel sometimes that the strain of being an executive and a woman at the same time is too much for anyone. But she does make such a good try at it.
1: Yes, she does.
0: And then it must be hard for her, your paper getting scooped so many times by the news on these crime stories.
1: Well, that won't keep up forever, Imogene. Those crooks are going to be nabbed soon, and I'm going to be in on it.
0: Here's your office building, George. Is somebody on the paper working late tonight?
1: No, I don't think so.
0: Well, isn't that a light on inside?
1: Yeah. Hey, it looks like a flashlight. Imogene, somebody's in there cracking the safe. You stay here. I'm going in.
0: I'm going with you, George. George, they put out the light.
1: Yeah, you stay here. I'll throw a block into them. All right. I know you're in here, and I've got you covered. Come out with your hands up. I said, come out with your head.
2: Put the light on him, Eddie.
3: Sure. My, he's a big one, Max.
2: Yeah, but not trustworthy. He told us he had a gun.
3: Oh, well, he didn't need one.
0: Excuse me, but are you robbing the safe?
2: And here's another, Eddie.
3: Lady, we already robbed the safe.
0: Well, you shouldn't have, but as long as you did, would you do me a favor?
2: The money we don't give back.
0: Oh, no. You see, I work for the other paper in town. Would you mind tying up George here until my paper can get on the streets with the story?
2: Well, I don't think so. Would you mind, Eddie?
3: Oh, not a bit, Max. Would you mind, George? George says he wouldn't mind.
2: No.
3: What does George do, lady?
0: He's an actor.
3: Turn your light on his face, Max. Yeah. This is an actor?
0: Just starting out.
3: George, I hope you have a very wealthy father.

0: Now back to our two stars, Irene Dunne and Fred McMurray, and the second act of our story. It's the morning after George Harvey's great heroics while trying to foil the robbery of the Morning Star office. And George finds himself very much in the news.
1: Hey, Mr. Harvey, you look much better since you had a shave.
2: Well, spending the night tied up on the floor, Sammy, is not exactly a beauty sleep.
1: I'm all sympathy, Mr. Harvey.
2: Thank you. I'm glad someone is. Is Miss Armstrong here yet?
1: In her office.
2: How did she seem?
1: Antagonistic.
2: Everybody acts as if this thing was my fault. I'm going in and talk to her.
1: Good luck, Mr. Harvey.
2: Good morning, Susan.
3: Good morning, George. I hope you're feeling all right.
2: Of course, Susan. I told you on the phone earlier I'm as good as new. Did they get much money from the safe?
3: It was insured.
2: Oh, good. What are you reading?
3: The news, extra. Bandits clean out star office as actor reporter plays dead.
2: Actor reporter?
3: You, George.
2: Oh.
3: Scooped on the robbery of our own office.
2: Well, those things happen, Susan.
3: Why?
2: That is an unfair question.
3: Well, come on, actor reporter. They want to speak to you down at the police headquarters.
2: Why? I've already told them the story when they found me this morning.
3: I really don't know why, George. Maybe they want you to play a benefit.
2: Oh, you really think so?
3: No.
2: Somehow I didn't think you did.

0: let's go over this just once more. See if I can get it straight, Mr. Harvey.
1: You're fighting me, Sergeant?
0: No, but it's an idea.
2: Please, George.
0: Now, you say you didn't see the man.
1: No.
0: But Miss Cartwright, who was with you, did see him.
1: I was unconscious.
0: Yeah, that I believe. Where were you coming from when you saw their light in the window?
1: My drama class.
0: Miss Armstrong, I thought you said this man was a reporter.
2: I didn't say it. He did.
1: Susan.
0: Now, you say you rushed inside the office. What for?
1: I was going to capture the bandits.
0: Did you have a gun?
1: No, but I acted like I did have.
0: You acted like you did?
1: Yes.
0: Mr. Harvey, the next time you see two fellas robbing a safe, will you kindly not go into a role from your latest stage success, but just call the police?
2: He will, Sergeant.
0: Thank you. We know it's not dramatic, but unless we catch a few crooks now and then, we wouldn't have any jobs. You can see that, Mr. Harvey.
1: I think so, yes.
0: We'd appreciate it. That's all.

0: Well, that sergeant didn't have to take such a superior attitude.
1: I think he was very moderate under the circumstances, George.
0: What circumstances? I'd practically get my skull caved in, lie all night on a cold stone floor.
1: Wood?
0: A cold wood floor. And just because I was coming home from a dramatic class, everybody treats me as if I was an eccentric or something.
1: Might I suggest, George, that you concentrate for a while on being merely a newspaper reporter?
0: You mean give up the drama class? Well, how about you?
1: Well, I haven't thought much about it.
0: But I should give it up. Just when Imogene says I'm beginning to project.
1: Well, kindly project on your own time, Mr. Harvey.
0: I shall continue to do so. I shall see you at the drama workshop tonight, Miss Armstrong.
1: I shall see you tonight, Mr. Harvey.
0: What a hand.
2: Students, an important announcement for you tonight. J. Palmer Herrick begins casting for his first public Hillsdale production. The cast will be chosen from my afternoon class and from this evening class. The vehicle will be an exciting drama of my own composing, a gangster drama of the early 30s, as yet untitled. I'm torn between titling it Public Enemy or High Sierra.
3: Aren't you thrilled, George?
0: Hmm? Oh, yes, yes, very. Aren't you, Susan?
1: Very.
2: Students, to appear in this original Herrick production, you must look a gangster, talk a gangster, be a gangster. Tonight, our class is a field problem under actual test conditions. Students of the drama, tonight we shall burglarize the vault of the Acme Storage Company.
0: Mr. Herrick, don't you think you're being a little extreme?
2: Well, naturally, my bright young man, we shall not in actuality break into the vault. I have arranged with the president of the company for us to use the premises.
0: That's different.
2: We shall therefore experience all of the turbulent emotions of the underworld outlaw, an experiment Stanislavski himself would have applauded. The class is dismissed to reassemble in 20 minutes in front of the Acme Storage Company.
1: You want to walk over with me, George?
0: Well, as a matter of fact, Imogene,
1: I... Go right ahead, George. If you want to, that is.
3: Coming, Georgie?
0: Well, no, you see, Imogene, I thought I might walk over with Susan. Things to discuss about the paper and so on. You understand.
1: Oh, of course, George, I understand. Bye now. Why did you do that, George?
0: Oh, I don't know, Susan. I just want to do that, so...
1: And do you have anything to talk over with me about the paper?
0: Well, no. You angry?
1: Furious. Come on, George. Let's walk over to the Acme warehouse the long way.

0: George.
1: Yeah?
0: Think you'll get a role in this gangster play?
1: Well, no.
0: I don't think I will either.
1: Stanislavski, coffee pots, who cares?
0: I'm glad you said that. I feel just the same way.
1: Dude, I'll never be an actor. I just haven't got the desire or talent, I guess.
0: You know, I think I might even drop out of the class. That is, if you were considering dropping out, I wouldn't want to leave you there alone.
1: Oh, I wouldn't be alone. Imogen would still be there.
0: That's just what I mean.
1: Well, I think I'll drop out, too. After tonight. Give me more time for other things.
0: What, George?
1: Well, like when I used to come over to your house for dinner, and then after dinner we'd sit around and talk and...
0: Yes, George?
1: Well, we'd talk and... Well, you know, Susan.
0: Sure, I know, George.
1: It's the first time I ever kissed a girl in front of the First National Bank building.

0: Miss Armstrong and Mr. Harvey. And then we're all here, eh? Now, you understand the field problem. You are desperate, hunted criminals experiencing surging, sudden alarm as you break into this building. Mr. Harvey, you and Miss Armstrong will now enter.
1: Oh, sorry, Mr. Herrick. I left my skeleton key at home.
0: Mr. Harvey, I arranged for the front door to be open.
1: Oh. Well, coming, Susan?
2: Coming, Raffles.
0: After you come out, the next couple will enter. We'll stay there alone.
1: Dark inside. You better stay close to me, partner in crime.
2: You know, I do begin to feel like a real criminal, George.
1: Me too. You know, maybe I ought to steal a light bulb or something just to make it authentic.
3: Hey, you two. Stand right where you are.
2: George, there. There's someone in here. Over there. He's got a gun.
1: Oh, sure. It must be a student from the afternoon class. Eric put him in here to scare us.
3: What are you two doing in here? You see Maxie from the outside working on the vault?
1: Yeah. We spotted Maxie working on the vault.
3: You're pretty cocky, friend.
1: Guess you're going to plug us on the spot, huh?
2: George, are you sure he's from the afternoon class?
1: Oh, sure, Susan. He's the worst actor I ever saw.
3: Come over here slow where I can get a look at you.
1: No, friend. Here's a little tip for you. You're playing it much too broad. Not believable at all. One-dimensional characterization.
2: George,
1: Oh, don't worry, Susan. If he's a gangster, I'm Mickey Rooney.
3: Mickey, maybe you and the little lady better come back and see Maxie. Now move.
1: No. Look, you don't even know how to handle a gun. Here, give it to me. Here, I'll show you now. All right, you two, move. You see? That's the way. Here's your gun.
3: Thanks. Now let's go see Maxie.
2: George, I don't like his looks at all.
1: Oh, he's doing the best he can, Susan. He just isn't living his role, that's all.
2: But there is someone in the back, at the vault.
1: Yeah, well, I hope he's a better actor than this one.
3: Hey, Max, look what walked in on us.
4: Yeah, well, they're running in pairs this season. Haven't I seen you before, boy bank robber?
1: Sure, we're from the evening class.
4: Yeah, you hear that, Eddie? They're holding classes these days.
3: Hey, think of us. Never took a lesson in a line.
2: George, look. Vault door, open.
1: Oh, well, Eric must arrange that.
3: What should we do with him, Max?
1: Max, look, I'll give you the same tip I gave your friend Eddie here. You're both playing it a mile too wide. Real gangsters don't talk like that. Lighten it up a little.
3: Yeah, lighten it up, Max.
4: Yeah, I do a good Jimmy Cagney at parties. Big laughs.
2: George, this is the real thing. Look at the jewelry. They got it out of the vault.
1: Oh, please, Susan. You see, fellas, you can't just play mugs anymore. You've got to give it some dimension. Maybe one of you could have a kind of a, neurotic twitch. And the other could have a... Susan, that's real jewelry. These are real safe crackers.
2: That's what I've been telling you, George. Listen, you won't get away with this, you two.
4: And you'll give us a good review in your paper tomorrow. We're thinking of taking our act to Broadway.
3: All right, we talked to these two drama critics long enough, Max. You got the vault cleared out? We'll put them in it.
4: Yeah, good. Hey, move. This is really a real gun.
1: Well, you certainly fooled me. Well, what do we do now, Susan?
2: George, do you suppose they got the secret compartment in the vault?
3: What's that? Huh? Where? Max, get in there and look around for a secret compartment.
4: Yeah, right, Eddie.
3: Well, you see anything in there?
4: Yeah, not a thing.
3: You better come on out, then. Maybe it was just a... Hey! In you go, Eddie. Get the door, Susan.
2: Stop!
3: Hey! You can't do this! Open up!
1: Nice timing on the door, Susan. If it hadn't been for you tricking them,
2: Oh, you were magnificent, George, magnificent.
1: Was I, actually? Well, come on, Susan. We've got to get out an extra. Daring actor reporter captures bank robbers. Come on.
5: Our two stars, Irene Dunne and Fred McMurray, will be back with us in just a moment.
2: You're sitting there very quietly, George.
1: Oh, just thinking. Susan, not that I am going to resume my acting career.
2: Well, that's fortunate.
1: But I was wondering if there really is anything to this Stanislavski theory. You know, that if you visualize yourself in a role and live the role, people will accept you in it.
2: Meaning what, George?
1: Well, for the last 5 minutes, I have been an irresistible lover. No woman can withstand me. Kiss me, Susan.
2: Why, of course, George.
1: There. Stan, I think you've got something.
5: Mm-hmm. Irene Dunne and Fred McMurray will be back next week in another exciting comedy adventure in the gay new series, Bright Star. This is Harry Von Zell inviting you to join us then.

0: makers of the new Coconut Cane Bar welcome you to Curtain Time. Another fine summer evening brings out another eager crowd of theater goers, and the lobby is packed. And here, making his way through the throng, is the well-known man about town, your host, Patrick Allen.
1: Good evening.
0: Well, Mr. Allen, what's the good word about tonight's play?
1: It's a very charming romantic comedy, Myron. But there's the overture, so we better hurry inside the theater for tonight's production of Curtain Time.
2: Tickets, please.

0: 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Seat 7 and 8.
1: Thank you.
2: Well, these are excellent seats. But the lights will be dimmed in a moment, so let's glance through the program. Happy Elders, supported by the Curtain Time Players, is starred tonight in Practically Engaged by Helen Norris MacDonald. Mr. Elders will be heard as Steve Martin, and Jane Elliott is featured in the part of Sally Abbott.
3: Curtain Time!
2: There's the call for the first act of
3: Curtain
2: Practically
3: Time!
2: Engaged. The scene is the waiting room in the office of Dr. William Abbott. Dr. Abbott's nurse, Mary Matthews, is seated at her desk when the door opens and an attractive young woman enters.
4: Hello, Miss Matthews.
5: Why, Sally, hello.
4: I know it isn't office hours, but I thought I saw Uncle Bill's car out in front.
5: Well, he just came in, Sally. You look pale. Anything wrong?
4: Oh, pretty. I need to have my heart examined.
5: Oh, well, then you've come to the right doctor. Go right in, Mother.
4: Thanks.
6: Come in. My Sally.
4: Hello, Uncle Bill.
6: My dear, it's good to see you, but what's the matter? You look upset.
4: Uncle Bill, do you have any of those candy pills you used to give me?
6: Candy pills?
4: I need one.
6: Oh, come now.
4: But Uncle Bill...
6: Let's look at you. My goodness, you're the prettiest thing in Abbottsville, even if you are about 10 pounds underweight.
4: Well, I'm glad you realize this is a professional call.
6: Might it be in any way connected with something I heard last night?
4: What did you hear?
6: The door of Steve's car slam over in your driveway.
4: Oh.
6: And unless I miss my guess, one of you was good mad.
4: I was.
6: But I thought that you and Steve were...
4: We're practically engaged, I know. So did I and all the other dear innocents of Abbottsville.
6: Well,
4: Mother even sent her a spare moment.
6: You mean there's something wrong?
4: Oh, something's terribly wrong, Uncle Bill, between Steve and me. Ever since the war ended and he came home, well, he's not the same. He keeps putting off our marriage.
6: Yes, I know. He's been in recently for a checkup.
4: Uncle Bill, is there anything wrong?
6: Oh, nothing but nerves. But about your getting married.
4: Honestly, Uncle Bill, he talks as though getting married and going to jail were the same thing.
6: Well, apron strings can be binding, my dear.
4: You mean that you also say that...
6: No. In fact, in all my experience, I've never found a substitute for him.
4: While Steve was away, all I lived for was his return. Well, I didn't even look at anybody else.
6: Well, you don't have to tell me, Sally. I kept an eye on
4: him. I used to say funny little prayers riding to work on the streetcar when I brushed my hair. I always the prayers that he'd return safely. I never once dreamed he'd change.
6: And he probably hasn't, Sally. Not really.
4: Oh, but you just don't know, Uncle Bill. And I saved all the money Dad and Mother gave me. Whatever I earned, I put into bonds to be cashed in later for our home.
6: Mm-hmm.
4: It's a wonder I didn't embroider home sweet home on a piece of linen and frame it.
6: Now, Sally, don't be cynical.
4: Oh, but Uncle Bill, can you tell me why it's so changed?
6: I could, but it would only complicate matters. Just don't rush him, Sally.
4: Well,
6: you take it easy and, well, I'll do what I can.
4: Oh, really? Oh, you're an old darling.
6: Here, don't smear that lipstick all for me. I can't stand it.
4: Goodbye, sweetie pie.
6: Goodbye, Sally, and hold tight. Sweetie pie.

0: Shall I call now, Doctor?
1: Yes, yes, Mary, go ahead.
0: Very well.
1: There's nothing like getting a cure going as fast as possible. Can't just sit around and wait for things to happen. You've got...
0: Hello, Mr. Martin? This is Miss Matthews in Dr. Abbott's office. Yes, the doctor wants you to come in for another checkup at 3 o'clock.
1: 3 o'clock sharp?
0: Yes, Mr. Martin. You'd better be here, too, because he's a perfect bear today.
1: Well,
0: goodbye.
1: Mary, what's the idea of telling people I'm a bear?
0: Well, some days you are.
1: Well, that's not true. You know that I have a perfectly angelic disposition. Why, to hear you talk...
0: Hello. Sally? Oh, well, this is Miss Matthews. Yes, her uncle wants her to be in his office at 3:15. That's right. And tell her to be on time. He's a perfect bear today.
1: Why...
0: Goodbye.
1: Mary... Why do you insist I'm a bear? I've always wanted to be called a wolf.
0: You? A wolf? Oh, you're just an old Cupid. That's what you are.
1: Cupid? You know, I'd catch my death running around dressed like Cupid. Okay, Steve. So you don't want any fool female to map out your life for you, eh?
2: That's exactly the point, Dr. Abbott.
1: Well, that's a nice way to refer to my niece.
2: Well, you know what I mean.
1: Young man, don't you realize what a break you got?
2: I got a break.
1: 3 years of war, you didn't even get a scratch.
2: Well?
1: And then having Sally here waiting for you, why?
2: Oh, sure. The perfect setup.
1: That's right, it is. A promising young lawyer returns from the wars absolutely unharmed, and a lovely girl is waiting to marry him.
2: Sure. Sally and I get married. I trot off to court every morning. We struggle to pay the installments on the house. We mow the lawn, bring in the milk.
1: And every night you put out the cat and wind the alarm clock.
2: Yes, all of which is as exciting as a bowl of mush.
1: Now, see here. My niece is sensible, intelligent, and very, very pretty. Even if she is 10 pounds underweight.
2: I didn't say she wasn't sensible or intelligent or pretty. But darn it.
1: Well, then...
2: Well, I can't remember ever proposing to her.
1: Indeed, that's a very unchivalrous statement.
2: Okay, but I come back to Abbottsville, and everybody thinks Sally and I are practically engaged. And there's no such thing. You either are or you aren't. Sally.
3: Excuse me, Uncle Bill, but I can hear Steve's beautiful baritone all the way down the hall.
2: You will
3: never have any trouble making a jury hear you.
2: Well, you have swell manners, walking in without even knocking.
3: Well, you've been shouting my name so that it can be heard all over town.
2: Just the same.
3: The only reason I'm not throwing an engagement ring in your face, Steve Martin, is that you never gave me one. But we've been...
2: Practically engaged. See, Dr. Abbott, what did I tell you?
3: Yes, but we're not definitely not engaged now, and that's not all.
2: Heavens, don't tell me that.
3: I have a date with Dave Gray for Friday night.
2: That ex-gob?
3: Yes, General Martin, that ex-gob. And that means we're not even practically engaged anymore. For witnesses, I have my Uncle Bill and Miss Matthews, who has her ear plastered to the door.
1: You get back to your desk, Mary, or better yet, get me some aspirin. Cupid's got a headache. And now, you two idiots.
3: Just one idiot, Uncle Bill. I'm leaving.
2: So am I.
3: Well, if you're going now...
2: Don't worry. If you're taking the elevator, I'll be only too happy to walk down.
3: Oh, dear me. You're so thoughtful. And Uncle Bill...
1: Yes, well, what is it, sir?
3: I'll make sure that Dave parks the car quietly in the driveway Friday night so as not to disturb your sleep.
1: Well, if he doesn't, I'll fire a shoe at him.
2: I sure hope it lands.
1: Look, you two, clear out. So help me, you both ought to be spanked and put to bed without your supper.
4: My Curtain Call, starring Harry Alders and featuring Jane Elliott.

0: 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Brought to you by the makers of the new Coconut Sting Bun. In order to make things up between his niece, Sally Abbott, and Steve Martin, to whom she's been practically engaged, Dr. Martin got both to come to his office. But it didn't work. Steve still doesn't want to get married, and Sally announced she has a date with Dave Gray. Well, it's now Friday night, and Sally and Dave are out dancing.
1: Gee, it's swell being here with you, Sally.
2: Oh, I'm having a wonderful time, Dave.
1: You know, I had it all doped out, but you and Steve Martin...
2: Don't say it, Dave.
1: Huh?
2: If you ever say the words practically engaged to me, well, it's like waving a red flag in front of a bull.
1: Then, you mean that,
2: Didn't I come here tonight with you? And isn't he here with Claire Fuller? Oh, gosh, Dave.
1: Uh-oh. So you do care for that ex-GIF?
2: No, but I was in love with him ever since I was 16.
1: Well, the Army's lousy with characters like that. But, you take us Navy guys.
2: Is that so, Admiral Gray?
1: Why, of course, but, Hey, here he comes now.
2: Oh.
1: And look at that grin on his puss.
3: Hi there, Dave. Mind if I take over? The Army always does, you know.
1: Yeah? I suppose the Army rowed their own little boats. Or did you swim all the way, Superman?
2: Oh, will you two please shut up?
3: Oh, sure thing, Sally. Well, it was nice seeing you, Dave.
1: Well, of all the trust I ever saw in my life.
3: See, it's nice dancing with you.
2: Oh? Is it?
3: Yeah. No more of that practically engaged stuff. Just good pals.
2: I know exactly how you feel, Steve.
3: You mean you feel like that, too?
2: Oh, of course. And you know, we might actually have gone on and got married.
3: That's right.
2: Excuse me. You're nauseating. Just imagine. Darling, you mustn't wear that shirt today. Dear, now you simply must get your hair cut.
3: You're right, Sally. I'm sure glad you've seen the light.
2: Oh, I have. And, well, while you were away fighting for freedom, I was home here rolling bandages. And, well, we stood here in time for something better than slavery.
3: Slavery? Well, I must say that you're being highly complimentary.
4: Sally, move over and let me sit down.
2: I've already ordered cheese sandwiches and coffee, okay?
4: Good. I just get back to the office. Can't spend too much time having lunch, not even with a pretty girl like you.
2: Oh, go on. You think I'm skinny.
4: You could stand about 10 pounds, but, come on, let's get down to brass tacks.
2: Oh, very well. I
4: Sally,
2: won't...
4: what's this I hear about this new personality of yours?
2: Oh, do I have a new personality?
4: Yeah, there's a rumor that you spend all your time talking against getting married and settling down. All the things you were brought up to believe in.
2: And so you...
4: And so I've got a job for you.
2: I didn't know you were running an employment agency on the side.
4: I am not, but I understand you've taken up interior decorating. Is that right?
2: Yes, that's true.
4: Sally, do you know that little house down on Walnut Drive?
2: Oh, do I remember?
4: Yeah, I thought so. Seems to me, too, that you always got dreamy-eyed whenever we went past it.
2: You mean when I was young, tender, and romantic?
4: Yes. And now that you're falling apart from old age, why don't you buy that place?
2: Buy it?
4: Mm-hmm. It's up for sale.
2: Oh, doctor, let me feel your pulse.
4: Look, Sally, it can't cost very much, and if you haven't saved enough money for a down payment, I'll lend you the money.
2: Well, yes, but...
4: Go on, fix it up. Then you can sell it for a nice profit and pay me off.
2: Hmm. Well, maybe you've got something.
4: Sure I have. After all, if you don't want to wash dishes and darn socks, well... May as well be a real up-to-the-minute businesswoman.
2: And after I get through with it, it'll be just the thing for some veteran and his wife. I can almost see it.
4: You can?
2: Yes, soft green curtains, rose gray hangings.
4: Mm-hmm.
2: Oh, Uncle Bill, sometimes I think you're a genius.
4: Yeah, right now I'm a hungry genius. Where the devil are those cheese sandwiches?

0: Well, Steve, what are you doing parked here on the hospital staff?
1: I'm waiting here for you to show up, Dr. Abbott.
0: Oh? Well, what's on your mind? You look troubled.
1: Why? Do you know what the dickens is eating Sally these days?
0: Yeah, all I know is that I'd heard she's gone into business.
1: Oh, it's worse than that.
0: It is?
1: Yes. She's become terribly sophisticated and sleek.
0: Well, now, that is too bad.
1: And she's horribly efficient.
0: Dear me, that's an ugly characteristic in a woman.
1: She used to be.
0: Yeah.
1: She used to be so darn human.
0: Now, you're right, Steve, but... Well, I guess she's definitely the career type now.
1: Yeah, I'll say.
0: I also understand that...
1: Yes?
0: Well, they say she's doing wonders with that little house over on Walnut Drive.
1: Just which house is that on Walnut Drive, Doctor?
0: Third house down from Cloverdale, Steve. Why do you ask?
1: Oh, no reason at all. I'm just curious. Just curious.

0: Well, now, there's a cute little dump at that. Sure, darn cute. Still needs a little fixing up outside, but I suppose she'll take care of that. Wonder if anybody's inside.
1: Hello.
0: Sounds as though somebody's home.
1: Steve.
0: Hello, Sally.
1: Steve, what are you doing here?
0: Oh, don't get me wrong. I'm not falling for this love nest son of yours.
1: I don't know what you're talking about, Steve Martin, but you're interrupting my work.
0: Oh, that's too bad.
1: May I ask us what brought you here?
0: Oh, just curiosity. Say, you don't look bad in that yellow apron.
1: Thank you.
0: Don't mention it. Are you fixing this place up for that ex-gob?
1: Well, they think was made to order for me, but it's much too,
0: Much too what?
1: Oh, it's too sugary.
0: Funny. I like it.
1: Well, I prefer much more modern.
0: Look, Sally, you can't get by with that effective stuff.
1: Effective? Why, I...
0: This is a cute place, and you know it.
1: That's a matter of opinion.
0: Okay. Sally, you've been acting darn silly, if you ask me.
1: That's also a matter of opinion.
0: No, it is.
1: Steve, if I'm annoying you, I promise you won't be for much longer.
0: What do you mean?
1: I'm going to Hollywood to work for an interior decorating firm there.
0: Hollywood?
1: Yes.
0: Seeing you standing here in that yellow apron, I'd hardly think of you as...
1: Well, I won't be wearing aprons anymore, Steve. I wear nothing but tailored suits and evening gowns. No frills, no ruffles.
0: Sandy.
1: I also plan to have a very severe hairdo.
0: Sally, in that rig, you'll be as out of place as my great-aunt Emma would be playing third base for the Dodgers.
1: Really?
0: Believe me, I'd almost rather see you stay here and marry Dave Gray.
1: If you don't mind, young man, I don't care for any magazines. I have work to do.
0: I bet you've also got a date with that ex-deckhand.
1: Why, General, how did you ever guess? You're psychic, positively psychic.
2: And featuring Jane Elliott, here is Myron Wallace.
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0: There's the call for the third act of Practically Engaged, brought to you by the makers of the new coconut Sting Bar. When Steve Martin went out to see the little house that Sally Abbott is doing over, Sally told him that she's going to Hollywood to work there as an interior decorator. Well, it's now a few nights later. Dr. Abbott, Sally's uncle, and his office nurse, Mary Matthews, are on the lawn in front of the little house on Walnut Drive.
1: Honestly, Dr. Abbott, this is the wildest thing I've ever known you to do.
2: You're telling me.
1: Oh, dear me, it's dark out here. And spooky, too.
2: Oh, nonsense. There's a full moon.
1: All finished?
2: Yes. Yeah. And tomorrow's Sunday. I'll get Steve to drive me past here on the way to the Foster.
1: Well, he'll hardly be able to miss it.
2: Hardly.
1: What about Sally?
2: She's going out of town for the day.
1: Well, if you ask me, you're being too optimistic.
2: Why?
1: I don't think Steve will bat an eye at this time.
2: Maybe not, Mary, but you've been a nurse long enough to know that a doctor must never give up a patient. Not while there's the least bit of hope.
3: Dr. Abbott, you know I don't mind driving you any place you ask me to.
2: Of course not, Steve.
3: The thing I'm concerned about is, how long have you been feeling this tired?
2: Oh, I'm all right, Steve.
3: Well, sure, but...
2: It's just that driving tires me lately, and I thought you wouldn't mind driving me up to the Fosters while I check over old Mrs. Foster.
3: But I'm worried about you.

0: associated a cute little dump like that.
1: No, I suppose not.
0: Hey, maybe that's why she's selling the place. Because he insists on living in some stuffy apartment overlooking a vacant lot filled with tin cans.
1: Maybe so.
0: Hey, I wonder how much he's asking for.
1: Well, I may be able to find out, see.
0: Can you? Without letting Sally know who asked?
1: I'll be the soul of discretion, my boy.
0: Of course, I'm merely interested in the place as an investment.
1: Oh, yes, I understand. By the way, need any money for the down payment?
0: No, but thanks. Only, remember now, just tell her a veteran wants. No name.
1: It's a promise, Steve. A veteran. And no name. Yes, Sally, he seemed like a very nice chap, didn't he, Mary?
2: Oh, yes, Dr. Abbott. He struck me as the kind who'd appreciate it.
3: Well, I'm glad to hear that because, well, it really is a precious little place.
2: Oh, it's divine.
1: Mm-hmm.
3: I wonder how he heard about it.
1: Well, now...
3: I haven't put it on the market.
2: Golly, I'm not sure I want to sell it now that I fixed it all up. Everything.
1: Now, he's pretty desperate for a place, my dear.
2: He's practically frantic.
1: Besides, you shouldn't let sentiment interfere with business.
2: He also received the Purple Heart.
1: Yes, he got hit on D-Day in Europe.
3: Uncle Bill, how did he happen to come to you?
1: Well, somebody thought I owned the place.
2: Your uncle also had the impression you wanted to sell it.
3: Well, maybe I will, but I'm not in any hurry. The kitchen curtains aren't up yet. Did you meet his wife?
1: His wife? Oh, yes, his wife.
3: Well, did you?
1: No, but Mary did.
2: Oh, yes, and the twins, too.
3: Twins?
2: Yes, two twins. And he limped terribly, Sally. He was wounded at Saipan.
3: But Uncle Bill said he was wounded in Europe.
1: Yeah, but Mary means the Saipan bone, Sally. It's between the tibia and the fibula.
3: Oh, I think you're both horrid trying to force me to sell my dream.
1: No, my dear.
2: Oh, Sally, we all have to make sacrifices. Why, I felt so sorry for that poor sailor.
3: Sailor? But you said he was...
1: Well, now that I think of it, he didn't even mention what branch of service he had been in.
3: Well, he didn't have the money for a down payment,
1: did he? I've got the money right here in my pocket.
3: Oh, that's terrible.
1: Young lady, when you bought that house, you said you wanted to fix it up for a veteran. Well, do you or don't you?
3: No, I don't. I want to live there the rest of my life with a parrot and a cat.
2: That's a great big fib, if you ask me.
1: You know darn well that you'd much rather have a husband than a parrot.
2: Or a cat.
1: And because you're unhappy, you're going to let this poor chap down. As far as you're concerned, they can all sleep out in the cold. His wife, the baby.
2: Twins.
1: Yeah, that's what I said, twins.
3: Oh, they can all... All right, but stop plaguing me. Everybody's against me, that's why.
1: All right. Why did you have to drag in twins?
2: Well, it's... seems like a good idea.
1: And that Saipan stuff was pretty dangerous, too.
2: Oh, I know, but... Oh, by the way, Dr. Cupid, did you take down the for sale sign?
1: Steve did, on the way back from the Fosters.
2: Good.
1: Sally never even knew there was a for sale sign on the place. Oh, dear, I always thought being a doctor was tenuous, but this Cupid business really has me beat.

0: Mrs. Martin.
1: Oh, hello.
0: And what do you mean by pulling up my lilies?
1: I'm not pulling them up. I'm weeding them.
0: Oh, well, then you be careful.
1: Besides, what makes you think these are still your lilies?
0: Oh, so Uncle Bill told you I sold the place.
1: Uh-huh.
0: Well, he made me do it.
1: Was that so?
0: Yes, but I haven't signed the papers yet.
1: What?
0: So far, everything's verbal.
1: Well, look, you're going to sign those papers, aren't you?
0: Oh, I suppose so.
1: That's better.
0: Darn it, I keep worrying about those twins.
1: Twins?
0: They'll probably wreck everything. But, gee, twins are cute.
1: Sally, aren't you getting a little ahead of things?
0: What do you mean?
1: Well, I don't have any twins. I'm not even engaged.
0: You don't have...
1: Sally, don't you know you're now gazing upon the prospective owner of this place?
0: You're the prospective owner?
1: Sure.
0: Well, Uncle Bill and Miss Matthews told me that...
1: Well, they had to tell you something.
0: I'll say they did, because if I'd known it was you, I...
1: They knew you'd never sell this house to me. After all, you and I haven't been exactly, getting on lately, have we?
0: Well, all right.
1: Then you...
0: Yes, if you really want it.
1: Great.
0: There's just one thing.
1: Uh-oh, what's that?
0: I want to finish the kitchen curtains.
1: Well, go right ahead.
0: After all, you can simply ruin a house with the wrong curtains.
1: Sally, come back here a minute.
0: Please, I haven't much time. What is it?
1: Look, I couldn't let you sell this cute little Delta stranger.
0: Well...
1: And I just couldn't stand the thought of

0: Dave Gray walking up this path and yelling, "Hey, honey, is supper ready?"
1: Oh, well, why should you care about that? That's that old married life routine that you don't go for.
0: Oh, forget that. After all, maybe...
1: Yes?
0: Well, I'm darn sure I'd get to like it with you.
1: Really?
0: Mm-hmm. It's nice living here in a small town.
1: And hearing the church bells on Sunday morning?
0: Yeah, and the kids playing baseball on the corner lot. Hey, hold on there.
1: What's the matter, Steve? Don't you really?
0: I do. But while we've been getting into that married life routine, there's one little routine we forgot.
1: Oh. Drove up while you were kissing me.
2: Hey, now, what's going on here?
0: Oh, it's your Uncle Bill.
2: Now, this is more like it. Why, you two look...
1: We look as though we're perfectly engaged, don't we, Uncle Bill?
2: Young lady, if you two aren't actually engaged, you certainly should be.
3: Dr. Abbott, I want to ask you a question.
2: Oh?
3: Do you believe in short engagements?
2: I certainly do. In fact, I suggest... about the middle of next month.
1: It's a deal.
2: Good. And then, about next year, Steve, I think you ought to add another room to this place.
3: You do?
1: Why, Uncle Bill?
2: Because twins need a lot of room. That's why.
4: I'm a mining engineer, and I want to marry a girl who prefers her career to me.
5: You see, that's so.
4: Yes, and to make matters worse, there's a gruesome character named Phoebe.
5: But how do things turn out?
4: Oh, that'd be telling. And all I can tell you right now is that the play's called A Ring for Juliet.
5: Well, it all sounds very romantic and entertaining.
4: Yes.
5: Well, thanks, and good night, Harry Elder.
4: Good night, Pat.
5: And now I'll join this gay theater crowd as it leaves the merchandise mart. Many on their way to the glamorous after theater spot here in Chicago. Until next week, then, this is Patrick Allen reminding you of your date every Saturday, same time, same station, when the makers of the new Coconut Bing Bar present...

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0: 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Well, men, now you know how to become an irresistible hit with the ladies. Just fix yourself up a good horoscope.
1: Do what I did. Get yourself a job in Mr. Jonathan's silverware store selling international sterling spring glory pattern. Gosh, Mr. Smith, I can't keep the ladies away.
0: Well, I should hope not. Spring glory is one of the loveliest patterns international sterling has ever created.
1: Boy, do those gals love me. I bring out my velvet mat and put down a knife, fork, and spoon in the spring glory pattern. And then I point out the unusual features. I like the open work on the handle and the way it unfolds into one perfectly carved flower. Why, Mr. Smith, I have those women hanging on my every word.
0: Yes, especially when you mention the price, I imagine. For international sterling alone among leading silver people has not raised prices since 1944.
1: Yeah, I guess what you mean, Mr. Smith, that it isn't irresistible me. It's irresistible international sterling that brings all those women into Mr. Jonathan's silverware store.
0: Well, all I know is that no woman can ever resist the solid silver with beauty that lives forever, and that's international sterling.

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2: Are you willing to undertake a dangerous mission behind the enemy lines, knowing you may never return alive?
3: What you have just heard is the question asked during the war to agents of the OSS. Ordinary citizens who to this question answered, yes.
2: This is Cloak and Dagger.

warfare, espionage, international intrigue. These are the weapons of the OSS. In tonight's episode, Overground Railroad, the part of Lieutenant Fontaine, OSS agent who helped thousands of American airmen escape to safety, is played by Les Tremaine. The story is suggested by actual incidents recorded in the Washington files of the Office of Strategic Services. A story that can now be told.

0: When a flyer was forced down behind enemy lines, he was just another fugitive, moving cautiously at night to avoid detection, fighting for survival. His shelter was a haystack or a hedgerow. For food, he dug raw potatoes or turnips from the field. And in his panic, he was always just one step ahead of the Gestapo, with no knowledge of the country and no friend to whom he could turn. A few of the lucky ones managed to escape back to England. I met one of those lucky ones in Colonel Johnson's office at OSS headquarters in London.
1: Lieutenant Fontaine, this is Major Davidson.
0: How do you do, Major?
2: Glad to know you, Fontaine.
1: Now, before I ask Major Davidson to tell you a story, I want to say something.
0: Yes, Colonel Johnson?
1: At its narrowest, the English Channel is only 20 miles wide. Yet it took Major Davidson here more than a year to get across. And hundreds of Allied pilots all over France haven't been able to make it yet. And if something isn't done to help them, they never will.
0: But, Colonel, with the Nazis occupying France...
1: With the Nazis occupying France, the channel is still only 20 miles wide. Our trouble has been that up to now we've had no contact with the French underground. No way of helping them smuggle pilots out of France. All right, Major Davidson, go ahead. Tell your story now.
2: Well, I was shot down over the south of France, coming back from a bombing mission. The rest of the crew was killed. It was just my co-pilot, Johnny Porter, and me left.
0: Yes. Go on, Major.
2: We figured our numbers were up. Any flyer force down on enemy territory figures that nowadays, but we were lucky. A farmer picked us up and hit us overnight. And then the next morning, a big black limousine drove up, and a woman about 60 got out. She took us to her house in Paris and kept us there. She found a way to smuggle us across the channel with a fisherman just a few days ago.
0: Who was this woman, Major?
2: Her name is Madame Annette Joubert. I used to tell her she meant more to the Yankee team than Joe DiMaggio. During the time we were with her, she managed to collect two more of our boys, but she has no way of getting them out of France.
1: Well, what do you think, Fontaine?
0: Just what you think, Colonel. For the first time, OSS has a lead, a contact. What'd you say this woman's name was, Major?
2: Joubert. Madame Annette Joubert. And quite a gal, too.
0: Colonel Johnson, with her help, maybe we can set up a chain of way stations. Establish a, shall we say, an overland railroad. Collect our flyers and move them like chessmen right across France to the Channel.
1: How soon can you leave?
0: Anytime you say, Colonel Johnson. Anytime. Oh, by the way, Major... How will I be able to identify myself to Madame Joubert? Did you agree on any code word, anything?
2: Yes. Here you are.
0: A black lace garter. I left London a few days later and landed the next morning on the coast of France. A disguised fishing boat let me off and I made my way to Paris undetected. It was spring, 1944. I was going to know April in Paris, but not the way any American tourist before the war had known it. The red dawn was touching the roofs of Paris, the golden dome of the Pantheon. Most of the city was still dreaming of other, better springtimes before the Germans came. Then the city started to wake up. Bakers were at work through the windows, wetting the dough. The waiters from the cafes were sweeping into the gutter the cigarette butts that their customers had dropped under the tables the night before. For a few minutes, it was the Paris my mother had talked about. And then, an official Nazi car turned the corner and I knew that everything had changed. I made my way to 46 Rue d'Ancy, where I'd find Madame Annette Joubert.
3: Madame Joubert! Madame Joubert!
4: What are you doing making all that racket so early in the morning? People are still trying to sleep here.
3: Well, I'm sorry. I'm looking for Madame Annette Joubert. This is her house, isn't it?
4: Oui. It is her house.
3: Did you see her go out this morning?
4: Do you think I have nothing better to do than keep an account of her comings and goings?
3: But I
4: did not see her go out this morning, and I have not seen her go out any morning for a week. She has moved.
3: Moved? locate her. I'm her nephew.
4: Ask her good friends, the Germans, where she is. Go to the Gestapo.
3: Now, wait a minute, please.
0: I was up a blind alley. I had come to Paris because I had a contact. Now the contact was gone.
5: There you are, monsieur. More café.
0: Merci.
6: You're the first one in my café this morning. Oh, I remember other springs. It was always crowded at this time. What is it, monsieur? Do you not feel well? Something wrong?
0: Oh, no, not wrong, exactly. It's just that I came to Paris to see my aunt. It seems she's moved and left no forwarding address.
6: What a pity. But there is always one way to find her.
0: A way? What is it?
6: You're going to go to the Gestapo and ask. They will tell you.
0: Go to the Gestapo and ask. Sure, why not? OSS wasn't particular who helped us as long as we got the help. I was sure Colonel Johnson wouldn't object to my letting even the Gestapo give us a hand. I beg your pardon.
7: I can't just hear on the phone. Wait a minute.
0: I'm sorry.
7: Yeah, Commandant. Ja, augenblicklich. Für augenblicklich, ja, ich werde augenblicklich Herrn Albus rüber schicken. Jawohl, Herr Kommandant, jawohl. Now, what is it? What do you want?
0: I would like some information.
7: What kind of information?
0: I arrived from south of France this morning. I came to visit my aunt, only I discovered when I got here that she had moved.
7: Well, what do you want us to do about it?
0: Well, I merely request her change of address. I felt certain it would be in the records of the Gestapo.
7: Not there is in our records. The address or change of address of anyone in Paris is listed with us. What's the name of your aunt?
0: Joubert. Madame Annette Joubert, Sergeant.
7: Uh-huh. Yeah, let me see your papers.
0: Yes. Here you are.
7: Uh-huh. These papers of yours intrigue me. I've never seen any like them before.
0: Is something wrong with them?
7: What? Yeah, on the contrary, they are filled out extremely accurately. Usually one thing or another is omitted. I congratulate you on your thoroughness.
0: Thank you, Sergeant. Thank you.
7: Herr Commandant, there is a Frenchman at the front desk who is trying to locate his aunt, Madame Annette Robert. Yeah, Commandant. Yeah, well, I'll send him in.
0: Thank you. Thank you very much, Sergeant.
7: Wait, one other thing. Your suitcase.
0: What? My suitcase?
7: No one is allowed past this desk without having his luggage or packages checked. Put your suitcase up here and open it.
0: Suitcase was filled with clothing, but there was a false bottom to it. And in the false bottom was a shortwave radio. If the sergeant accidentally pushed the button, it would reveal the radio.
7: What are you so slow about? Here, give me the suitcase.
0: Yeah.
7: That's a schwer. What do you have in it, rocks?
0: No, it's a...
7: All right, just open it.
0: Yes. There. There, you see? Just personal articles.
7: Yeah. So I see. Now, do you think I expected you to walk into Gestapo headquarters with a time bomb or a shortwave radio in your suitcase, perhaps? That's just routine. I must check up everything. All right, go ahead. Commandant's office is right down the hall. First door you come to on the right.
8: Sit down, Monsieur Pontin. A cigar? These wine-soaked French cigars are very good.
0: Thank you, Herr Commandant.
8: I never resist a good cigar or a pretty girl. You wonder, perhaps, why I'm seeing you personally about this matter of locating your aunt, eh?
0: Whatever the reason, Commandant Kurtz, I'm flattered.
8: Oh, not at all. Tell your aunt for me that I am delighted to render her this little service. A fine woman, a delightful woman, and a clever woman, too. She's been most cooperative.
0: Oh, I'm sure she has. Commandant Kurtz, it's most urgent that I find her.
8: Urgent? How urgent?
0: I have news for her about my uncle, her brother, who is very ill in the south of France.
8: Pity. Tell her for me that if she desires to travel, I will arrange for the necessary permit, of course.
0: Well, you're very kind.
8: Not at all, not at all. Now, let me see.
9: Here it is. She's boarded up her house at 46 Rue Danzig, as you know, and moved to another residence 20 kilometers southwest of Pels in the village of Tory Ferro.
5: Right out to exact address.
0: Thank you for your help, Herr Kommandant. I assure you, I will never forget it. I took a train to the village of Tory Ferro, and all the way I kept thinking about Madame Joubert. The German High Command evidently considered her one of the most important collaborationists. We considered her our most important contact with the French underground. She certainly had someone fooled. I hoped it was the Nazis.
10: Madame Joubert is in here, monsieur, in the library.
0: Merci.
10: Monsieur Fontaine, madame.
4: Come in. Cécile, you may go and close the door.
10: Oui, madame.
4: Come closer. Let me have a good look at you. Eh bien, that's quite far enough. Now, what's all this nonsense about being my nephew?
0: What's the matter, Alfie? Don't you recognize me?
4: I've never seen you before in my life.
0: I have regards for you from friends.
4: Friends?
0: Major Norman Davidson and Lieutenant Johnny Porter.
4: I've never heard of them.
0: You don't remember helping to smuggle them across the channel, Auntie?
4: This is insolence. Of what are you accusing me?
0: Of being an important link in the French underground.
4: Nonsense. I know of no underground. If there is one, it does not concern me. Now, go back and tell them at Gestapo headquarters that they have made a mistake. And tell Commandant Kurtz I am hurt at his suspicions of me.
0: What makes you think the Gestapo sent me?
4: Only the Gestapo knows my change of address.
0: They were very obliging. They gave it to me.
4: I ask you to leave, monsieur. I am very busy this afternoon.
0: I believe you lost this, Madame Joubert.
4: That bloodless garter, where did you get it?
0: It was given to me by Major Davidson, who says you mean more to the Yankee team than Joe DiMaggio.
4: Oh.
0: He also told me to give you a great big kiss for him.
4: Well, bless my heart. Bless my heart, indeed.
0: You still want me to leave?
4: You are as fresh as all Americans. Sit down.
0: Thank you.
4: So you just walked in and asked the Gestapo. Stupid swine. Oh, I'd like to see their faces if they knew.
0: Oh, come, Madame Joubert. Is that a way to talk? They think very highly of you.
4: Which is just what I want them to think.
0: Where are the other two pilots now, madame?
4: I deposited them in a monastery in the south for safety.
0: Mm-hmm.
4: But I have no way to get them to the channel.
0: Look, Madame Joubert.
4: Oui.
0: Perhaps you and I can establish a chain of way stations, safe houses across France.
4: Oh.
0: Then the OSS can collect the hundreds of flyers who are shot down and you can send them back to safety.
4: Yes, but how could I do that without help, without a way to contact England?
0: I have a radio in the suitcase.
4: Very well. In the morning, we will drive to the monastery. The monks there are friendly. They would be more than glad, I'm sure, to let us use that as a base to start operations.
0: Oh, great. That's wonderful, Madame Joubert.
4: You had a kiss for me from Major Davidson. Where is it?
0: Here. Addie.
4: Merci. And now, young man, you will oblige me by giving me back my daughter.
0: Yeah. Yeah, she was quite a girl, all right, Madame Joubert. She gave me a suite of rooms to myself, got me a chauffeur's uniform, decided my name should be Claude. And in the morning, we set out for the monastery.
4: Yes, Lieutenant Fontaine. Hey, Claude, that is just what we will do.
0: Yes. OSS will furnish each member of an air crew with detailed escape maps when they are briefed in England, pinpointing the friendly areas on the route of every mission. Do you think these safe houses will be difficult to set up?
4: Oh, not too difficult, I think. I know already of the home of a sympathetic parish priest, a church, a school, a farmhouse, and I have many wealthy friends who will be willing, I am sure. Why are you slowing down?
0: Nazi guard wants me to stop.
4: Don't worry. I have all the necessary permits.
3: Aye! Let me see your permit to travel.
4: Here you are. This is a great inconvenience. I will report it to my friend, Commandant Kurtz.
0: Commandant Kurtz?
4: Ach, yeah.
0: I see you have his personal stamp on this pass. Where are you headed for, Madame Joubert?
4: I have business in the village.
0: Ah, I would suggest you do not go today.
4: Why not?
0: There is to be an execution in the square. Not very pleasant, Madame.
4: Execution? What are you talking about?
0: We found 35 tons of arms and materials that were stolen from German supply trains.
4: Found all that? Where?
0: In the monastery.
4: The monastery? I cannot believe that.
0: Yeah, but it is true. And today they will be shot. Five of them.
4: I see. Claude, continue.
0: You may go if you like, but it will not be very pleasant.
4: Claude, continue.
3: Oui, madame.
4: Discovered the supplies in the monastery.
0: What about the two American flyers you had hidden there? Did they discover them too? Are they among the five?
4: Quickly, drive quickly, Claude.
0: We reached the square, parked the car, and got out. The people were huddled in little whispering groups. At the far end of the square stood the monastery, and lined up at the wall were five monks, their heads lowered, their hands fingering the crosses around their necks. Facing them was a Nazi firing squad. Madame Joubert grabbed my arm.
4: What are we to do?
0: I don't think there's anything we can do. Shh.
11: Let this be a lesson to you people of this village. This is what happens to those who fight against us. These five will be shot. The other monks from the monastery will be sent to Germany. You understand? Take a good look. Learn your lesson well. Ready? Ready? Fire!
0: Madame Joubert and I went back to the car.

0: But, Madame Joubert, if you drive back yourself, what will the guard say who stopped us before?
1: I am an excellent liar. I will simply tell him I went to see a sick relative and left you there to help. I must drive back immediately. As I told you, I am giving a birthday party for Commandant Kurtz. I hope he does not live to see his next. Now, you go to the convent. It is only a few kilometers from here. You know what to do.
0: Yes, I know what to do. Madame Joubert, what do you think happened to those two pilots who were hidden in the monastery?
1: They were probably found and killed. But Lieutenant Fontaine, we must go on with our plans. Some have been killed, oui. But many can be saved.
0: I said goodbye to her. She drove away. The convent of Our Sacred Lady was within walking distance. When I reached the gate, I saw an avenue of acacia trees leading to the great ornate iron door. The center panel formed the figure of the Virgin Mary. It was really spring in these gardens, a peaceful sanctuary in a war-ridden world.
1: What is your wish?
0: I would like to see the Mother Superior.
1: Follow me.
0: I followed the nun through the spacious hall. It was part vestry, part repository of art objects. The walls were hung with darkened old paintings of the Holy Family. In glass chests along the vestry, religious utensils of gold and silver had been stored.
1: This is the office of Mother Angeline. Come.

0: So you want me to let you use the convent of our Sacred Lady as a base for your underground operations?
1: Mother Angeline, if you know the risk yourself and refuse, I can't find it in my heart to blame you. But if you agree, I want you to know first just what those risks are.
0: Tell me, my son.
1: I've just come from the village. The monastery there was raided last night. With my own eyes, I saw five of the monks shot. The others were hauled away by the Nazis. Only God knows where.
0: I know about that. I heard this morning.
1: If this convent is used as a hideout and the shortwave radio is hidden here, can you imagine what the Germans would do if they found out? You would expect no better treatment than the monks received.
0: I thank you for telling me this. You are right. It is a great risk. I have many under my care here. They depend on my wisdom to do the right thing.
1: Of course. You have the other sisters to consider.
0: You came here today to convince me of your cause. I'm afraid I must disappoint you.
1: What's that?
0: You see, I...
1: What's the matter?
0: A German armored car. I can see it from the window.
1: Coming here?
0: I'm afraid so. It is the first time we have been raided. I am not looking forward to their muddy boots in this place of God.
1: They'll find me, Mother Angeline. What can I do? Where can I hide?
0: They are at the door.
2: You rang for me, ma mère?
0: Yes, Sister Therese. Give my friend one of the sister's robes. One long enough to cover him, and a hood.
2: Oui, ma mère.
0: The other sisters, are they already in the chapel?
2: Oui, ma mère. They have started the afternoon adoration.
0: See that my friend joins them in prayer. Then open the main door. We have visitors.
1: I put the nun's robes over my suit and went with Sister Teresa to the chapel. I knelt with the others. About 20 benches divided by a middle aisle provided seats for the worshippers. At the far end of the room was a high pulpit. Many of the kneeling prayed with arms stretched out, symbolizing the form of the cross. The sister next to me clasped her hands, and on her ring finger was the silver emblem of a bride of Christ. They prayed almost silently. Hers were the only words I heard.
3: O maternal power of the universe,

0: Sí. Bueno.
1: Good sisters, these soldiers wish to search the chapel. I must bow to their wishes and ask you to file back to your cells. Leave now, quickly and quietly, please.
2: My head lowered, the hood covering my face. I got into the line with the sisters. I bent my knees slightly so that the robes would cover the chauffeur's boots I was wearing. I lowered my head even more as I passed the SS Hauptmann, who was standing with his men next to the Mother Superior at the door.
3: I regret the necessity of disturbing your prayer, Mother Angeline. But after the unfortunate incident at the monastery last night, I feel it is necessary.
1: You may search this convent from top to bottom, as you are already doing. You will find nothing in this house of God to interest you, I'm sure. Hurry, sisters, hurry, back to your cells.
2: They're really gone, Mother Angeline?
1: Of course, they found nothing here. You can take that robe off now. You look uncomfortable in it.
2: Thank you for protecting me. I believe now.
1: But we have not finished our conversation.
2: Mother Angeline, you told me I could not convince you about our cause. You said you'd have to disappoint me. I took that as your answer.
1: Let me consult two of the other sisters first. Wait. Oui, ma mère? Our two sisters, those in the sacristy. Send them here, please, Sister Celeste.
2: A few minutes later, Sister Celeste returned, followed by the two other nuns. Their arms folded and heads lowered, they shuffled into the room. And then, all of a sudden, I noticed broad-toed army boots protruding beneath the long black dresses. One of the heads raised, and I saw that he needed a shave. Mother Angeline, I don't understand. These men.
1: They are American pilots brought here yesterday when the monks received underground information that the monastery would be raided. Major Kirstein, Captain Lewis, this is Lieutenant Fontaine of the OSS.
4: OSS? Yes. That's great. Have you got a way of getting us out of France, Lieutenant?
5: Yeah. Say, what happened to Madame Joubert? She all right?
2: Yeah, she's all right. Mother Angeline, you led me to believe I wouldn't be able to convince you of our cause.
1: Of course not, son. How could you, since I was already convinced?
2: The convent of our Sacred Lady was the first link in a chain of safe houses that was forged within a couple of months under Madame Joubert's leadership. We moved Major Kirstein and Captain Lewis along that chain until they reached the coast of France. They waited, hidden in a farmer's barn, while I established contact with headquarters in London. Agent Fontaine to OSS headquarters in London. Overground railroad established. Train on the tracks. Passengers ready to leave and waiting. Pick them up and make room for more to come.
6: Did come. Over 2,000 more airmen who were shot down in occupied France rode the overground railroad established by Lieutenant Claude Fontaine to safety. Thus, once again, the report of another OSS agent closed with the words,
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8: Heard in tonight's Cloak and Dagger adventures, Lieutenant Fontaine was Les Tremaine, Madame Joubert, Bryna Rayburn, and Mother Angeline Lily Valenti. The script was written by Winifred Wolfe and Jack Gordon. 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

Attraction 7 on Radio City Playhouse is an experiment in laughter. The story of Fanny, a very unusual and fabulous old lady. The script is written by our director, Harry W. Duncan, and stars the young American comedian, Grace Keddy. Here then, with our best wishes for a chuckle or two, is Radio City Playhouse, Attraction 7, Fanny.

0: Fanny is 69 years old, which is almost 70. Fanny is worth $69 million, which is almost indecent. And Fanny is bored, very, very bored, which is almost incomprehensible. In Hill City, Fanny Mothman is considered a character. She lives in a house that compares favorably with Buckingham Palace, and local rumor has it that her bath towels are made to order from Canadian Ranch Mink. She believes that her age and her money will allow her to do anything, and frankly, well, they do. This morning, for some unaccountable reason, she feels an intense and primitive urge to be nasty as possible to anybody. So, when her doorbell rings, a gleam appears in her sharp old eyes, and brushing her butler aside, she answers the door herself.
1: Listen, sonny. My husband's ashes are in here in the mantle in an urn. The way you're ringing that doorbell, I bet you even disturbed him.
2: I'm sorry. I didn't...
1: Stand up straight.
2: What?
1: Are you deep or a bit off your noodle?
2: I don't quite know.
1: What do you want?
2: Is Mrs. Mothran in?
1: That's me. If you got anything to sell, I don't want it.
2: I'm the piano tuner, Pierce Pianos. You telephoned, didn't you?
1: A piano tuner? You think a well-set-up young fella like you could find something better to do than tune pianos?
2: What is this?
1: And you wear a tie. Come in.
2: What?
1: Come in. In here.
2: Holy smoke. What is this, a museum?
1: Meaning what?
2: Nothing.
1: They don't shout to pull your stomach in. Were you in the army?
2: Now, look, Mrs. Mothran, I don't know what's the matter with you today. Maybe you're always like this, so I'll just give you all the information. I'm Joe Kirkland. I'm 24. I was in the Marines. I was wounded twice. I'm working for Pierce and Company half-time, and the rest of the time I study piano. My parents went to the Methodist Church. They were fine people. They're both dead, and I'm here to tune your piano and not to have a row.
1: A piano tuner.
2: And guess what's wrong with that?
1: I don't like musicians. Fancy. Huh. No hair in their chest.
2: Yeah, would you like to see mine?
1: Well, if you're so smart, play something. I bet you're lousy.
2: I'm darned if I don't think you're doing this on purpose.
1: Close your toes!
2: Look, Mrs. Mothran, my price for tuning pianos is $10. For a recital, it's higher.
1: How much?
2: Well, $100.
1: Good deal.
2: What?
1: Hand me my purse. Beside your stupid. Don't you know a purse when you see one?
2: Here.
1: Thanks. Let me see. Yeah. Here you are.
2: $100? Are you serious?
1: I kind of like your face, Joe. Your face, but that's good. I like young fellows with spirit, especially orphans. William was an orphan. That's my husband, rest his soul. He's up in heaven now.
2: Oh.
1: He'll be bossing everything, but that's where he'll be. Now, you play something real good, and maybe I'll have a proposition to make.
2: Yeah, but I...
1: And what's the matter? Can't you rip off something for $100?
2: Well, I... Mrs. Mothran, for $100, I'd rip off my right foot and boil it.
1: You know Rachmaninoff's prelude?
2: Yes, I think so.
1: Then play it. And real fast. I like things that are fast.
2: Okay.
1: That ain't it. Bet you don't even know it.
2: How much?
1: $100.
2: Mrs. Mothran, you have just tossed $200 down the drain.

0: Okay, Fanny.
1: Yeah, Joey, you sure been keeping your part of the bargain.
2: Oh, I'm beat. That's 9 hours today.
1: Here's your first week's pay.
2: Oh, Mrs. Montrin, are you sure that you want to do this?
1: We made a bargain,
2: yeah,
1: didn't
2: but
1: we?
2: You're putting up the money, and, well, I feel
1: Joey,
2: that...
1: you any idea what $50 a week means to me? Like a raindrop in the Atlantic.
2: 50? It was supposed to be 40. 40's all I got from the piano company.
1: Gave you a raise.
2: Oh, but Mrs. Martin, I just
1: Joe,
2: can't let you...
1: I get between 60 and 70 million dollars.
2: Seventy million?
1: So for God's sake, stop splashing your tongue out over $50 a week. Ain't even spitting on it. You stick to the bargain I asked you for, and I'll put up the green stuff. You work for 2 years at that darn piano, live here with me, and if you ain't the best piano player in the country, you got to go to work in my oil business. Okay?
2: Okay.
1: And no more of this Mrs. Mottram stuff. We're partners, so it's Fanny and Joe. Okay?
2: Okay, Fanny.
3: Hiya,
1: madam. Oh, Joey, would you please be a good boy and wait in the car for me on account I just gotta have a talk with madam about something private.
2: Well, sure, Fanny.
3: Au revoir, Joey. Au revoir.
2: Bye, madam. See you Thursday.
3: Oui, oui, Thursday.
1: Want to talk to you, madam. Oh, light somewhere and stop fluttering.
3: Maybe so, Madame Fanny. Sit down.
1: Well, I ain't got that much to say. How's the kid doing?
3: Oh, it seems so sad.
1: Oh, no good, eh?
3: No good? Oh, jeez. Money sick? We coming on.
1: Come on what?
3: Like the angel he plays.
1: Oh, you mean he's okay.
3: Madame Fanny, he is the artist. The great artist. Everything I know, I have teach him. Eh bien, it is over.
1: Madame, for someone that don't talk American, you're okay.
3: Oh, madame, vous êtes trop gentille.
1: Hey, you won't be seeing Joe again, but I'd like you to accept a little present. Here.
3: Envelope. So excited. Merci. Mon Dieu! $1,000? Oh, dear, dear, Madame Fanny. You are the most good kid.
1: So long, madame.

Listen, girlie. This is Mrs. William Mottram speaking. I don't believe in holding the line. Can I get 2 tickets to fly to New York tonight at 9 o'clock, or can't I? Huh? Listen, I don't care about flight schedules. I want an airplane at 9 o'clock, see? What? There isn't a plane at 9 o'clock. Well, there is now, girlie. Just let me talk to, say, who does own that airport?

0: But, Madden, you didn't have a reservation.
1: Don't believe in him. I said I don't believe in him.
0: Well, in that case, madam, you must...
1: Look, I'm staying at this hotel, and I'll boil you in biscuit batter.
0: Madam, please.
1: You using perfume, Sonny.
0: I beg your pardon.
1: You stink.
0: Madam, you must moderate your language.
1: I'll moderate you, you mooso. I'll buy the joint, that's what. There's $5,000. Yeah, take a look. There's $1,000 bills.
0: Oh, good.
1: Homer for you. I want the top floor of this joint with a nice bedroom for each of us. And a studio for my young friend to practice the piano in. Oh, send up a piano, too. And if I have to wait 5 more seconds, I'll lose my temper and buy the joint.
0: My. Oh, goodness, goodness. Front boy.

0: May I help you, madam?
1: There's a stinking looking furniture department, but maybe you can.
0: Just what was madam looking for?
1: Service! No lip from you, mule head!
0: Madam!
1: Shut up! Where can we sit down?
0: I beg your pardon.
1: Why? And stop shaking. Stand up straight and look a body in the eye. You nervous?
0: Madam,
1: I sat here, you sat there.
0: Yes, madam.
1: Bought a house yesterday. New, no furniture. I want some. Been living in a hotel for 6 months. I want a house.
0: Well, we'll certainly be glad to do anything
1: you
0: can.
1: You'll do everything you can, not anything you can.
0: Yes, madam.
1: Here's $20,000 bills. Count them. There's $1,000 bills, 20 of them.
0: Madam, I think I'd better bring the manager over and
1: get down.
0: Yes, madam.
1: Don't need the manager. Want this house fixed up by tonight at 6 o'clock.
0: Tonight?
1: Why not?
0: But, madam, I mean, nobody ever expects to have.
1: Listen, titmouse. $5,000 of that's for you. There's $15,000 left. Hire some men. Get as many people as you need to give you a hand with it. I want this place furnished from breakfast to breeches. Fix it up, homie.
0: Madam, I just don't understand.
1: Here's another $1,000. For $6,000, you can't understand.
0: No, but I'm sure I will.
1: Give $1,000 more if you do a good job. Get as many people as you need. And I want 2 stoves.
0: 2?
1: Electric for cooking and a cook stove for baking bread. Oh, yes. And the best piano I got. I'm aiming to sleep in that house tonight.
0: But, madam's taste, I have no idea that the...
1: Ain't it the truth? Never mind about the taste. I just want nice, comfy furniture. Don't care much about color. Get some victuals. Oh, yes, 10 cases of beer. Clear?
0: Clear beer?
1: Can't you stop shaking?
0: It's just one day. I getting it done in one day.
1: Of all the drooly tug ninnies I ever seen, you're it. Can you or can't you? Maybe I better talk to the owner of this joint. What's his name? Gimble?

0: and snappy. Oh, Joy, you're certainly a rip snorter. Sure is snappy piano playing.
1: Well, snappy isn't quite the word. But honestly, Fanny, it's not bad. I think I'm ready.
0: What you said?
1: Sure, debut. Yeah, Fanny, I think I am. We've been nearly a year in this house. I think it's time to come out into the open.
0: Good. What about Madison Square Garden?
1: Oh, Fanny, honestly.
0: Well, it's big anyway.
1: No, it's Carnegie Hall.

at Carnegie Hall? I want to rent the joint for 2 weeks from Monday. Huh? I just want to rent the place, that's all. Yeah, 2 weeks from Monday. Look, Sonny, this is Mrs. William Mottram, see? If there's any talking over to be done, you'll come up and see me. Then what about the Monday after that? Horowitz. What's he do? Oh, he does, eh? Well, wait till you hear Joe. How about September the 13th? New York Philharmonic. You sold any tickets for it yet? Box office opens tomorrow. Well, don't bother. I'll buy them all. We'll give the orchestra a holiday. You don't have to understand. I'll buy all the tickets and we'll send the orchestra home. I'll be down to see you in the morning. But just remember that my young friend's making his debut in Carnegie Hall on September the 13th if I have to buy the joint.

0: We did it, Fanny. Fanny, we did it.
1: Oh, wow, Joey. Oh, wow. Not some gold. Now get out there again and buy.
0: Okay, Fanny. Fanny, we're in. We're in. We did it. This is to him.
1: Suffering. Tell how you rip that can in half. I mean, you split myself. Are you going to bow again?
2: Oh, no, no. That's enough.
1: Ah, then come on. You and me's going out to get pent up.

0: coffee, Fanny?
1: Shut up.
0: Hangover?
1: Oh, I'm dying, Joe. Dying. There's four old oysters in me tummy. Mewling and whimpering.
0: Oh, what a night. What a life. Gosh, Fanny, I feel swell.
1: Oh, shut up.
0: Here, try to eat some breakfast. Have a nice poached egg.
1: Oh, Joe, for Pete's sake, please.
0: All the reviews are swell. Wonderful.
1: One of them ain't so good. This fella Downs.
0: Uh-huh.
1: See him?
0: No, what'd he say?
1: Oh, here he is. Right at the top of the column. See? That's the bad part.
0: Only on rare occasions in the Liszt Sonata were Mr. Kirkland's fingers and his musical sense completely on point. However, it must be remembered that this young artist has not yet reached full musical maturity. He's right, too.
1: And I don't like it, though, him saying that.
0: Well, Fanny, don't be silly. Don's a brilliant man. The New York Times wouldn't employ him if he wasn't. He knows. And he's right.
1: Go on upstairs and shave. Let the buddy have breakfast in peace.
0: All right. Now, don't forget we've got a luncheon date with your aunt. Don't want to be late.
1: Downs, eh? We'll see. Hello? Hello, New York Times. Say, girly, just who does own the New York Times?

0: honey, if you pull anything romantic on me, so help me out, I'll go back to Hill City and tune pianos. Now, I mean it.
1: Okay, okay. I wouldn't think of interfering with your private life. Oh, now where the devil does a body start looking for a nice working girl in this town?

0: something for you, lady? You like them bracelets?
1: They're cute. Saints preserve me.
2: How do you do, madam? May I show you something?
1: Dearie, it's better concealed.
0: Why, ma'am, you mean you really want 100 yards of garden hose?
1: Ah, skip it. You're too old anyway. Them teeth of yours real, dearie?
3: Madam, please.
1: That means they ain't. That figure of yours, the real thing, girlie?
3: That's not, Dora, but your
1: Kemi Fash.

0: The violets are lovely, aren't they? May I pin them on your coat?
1: Oh, that'd be real nice of you, dearie. Well, don't use perfume, do you?
0: In the flower department? No, there's no competition for roses.
1: Oh, no, that's real sweet. What's your name, dearie?
0: June Carling.
1: Smile for me, dearie. Them real teeth? Sure they are. Yeah, you're a right pretty child.
0: You're sweet, too. That'll be 50 cents for the violet.
1: How about some roses?
0: We have some lovely ones. Just over there.
1: Healthy, dearie?
0: I'll tell you a secret.
1: Hmm?
0: If I felt any better, I'd bust.
1: No, just how that is. You're that way myself when I'm near 70. Yeah, you're sure a lovely child. You engaged or anything?
0: No, not yet.
1: Okay, I'll take a dozen roses. Don't mind me asking all these personal questions, but I wondered how it was a pretty girl like you wasn't married.
0: Well, I'm just waiting for the right boy.
1: Oh, better make it 2 dozen roses.
0: Certainly.
1: And, girlie, what's your address?
0: My address?
1: Yeah, what is it?
0: Well, it's 550 East 96th Street.
1: Darling, 550 East 96th. You live with your folks?
0: Just my mother.
1: Ain't divorced, is she?
0: Oh, no. My father was killed in the war.
1: Oh, a hero's daughter.
0: Pardon?
1: Nothing. Oh, and dearie, one thing more. Has there ever been any insanity in your family?

0: Yes?
1: Stop that for a minute, will you? I want you to meet some friends of mine.
2: Sure, Fanny.
1: This is Mrs. Carling, my young friend, Joe Kirkland.
2: Mrs. Carling?
1: How do you do, Mr. Kirkland? Come in, dearie. Don't be shy. Joe, this is Miss June Carling. June, this is Joyce.
3: Hello, Mr. Kirkland.
2: Well. Well, how do you do?
3: I've heard a lot about you.
2: Yeah.
3: Mrs. Martin.
2: Oh, you have. Fanny, it seems to me I told you that...
1: You, Joe. Go on with your practice, and we'll be having some early supper downstairs.
2: Yes,
1: and
2: I...
1: then Mrs. Carling and June and me going to prayer meeting.
4: Nice to have met you, Miss Kirkland.
3: Bye, Miss Kirkland.
2: Fanny, can I speak to you for a moment?
1: Go on with your practicing, Joe. We won't disturb you. Come on, Joe. Goodbye.

0: Fanny, Joe and I thought we'd run up to the corner movie. Wouldn't you like to come?
1: No.
2: Ah, come on, Fanny.
1: No.
0: Something bothering you, Fanny?
1: Ah, shut up. Both of you, leave me alone.
0: Fanny, what's the matter?
1: Going back to your city.
2: Your what?
1: You and June have this nice little house, each other. You don't need me.
0: Fanny.
1: Young folks, be alone. You don't need me, as I've told you. I've settled $10,000 a year on you, and so now they're moose.
0: So she's serious.
2: We'll stay home. Give me a
1: call. No, you won't stay home. Go on to the movie. Kissing.
0: Fanny.
1: Don't need me anymore. Joe's a big shot pianist, famous, making his own money. I'm going back to Hill City with my garden.
2: But that...
0: Let me handle this, Joe. Fanny? Fanny?
1: What?
0: Let me whisper something.
1: What?
0: Well, yeah, honest.
1: What?
0: In January.
1: Well, now, say, that's real sweet. Real sweet. Young folks should have kids. Lots and lots of them.
0: So you see, we need you terribly. How could I manage the baby and everything if you weren't there? Oh, Fanny, you can't leave now. You just can't.
1: Well, of course I wouldn't want to leave you in the lurch, shouldn't I?
0: Well, I should hope not.
1: What hospital are you going to?
0: Medical center, if I can get in.
1: Meaning?
0: They're booked up so far ahead. They didn't think they could take me unless there's a cancellation.
1: How can you have a cancellation if you're having a baby?
0: Well, sometimes things happen, Fanny.
1: Oh, my gosh. Oh, goodness. Medical center. Mm-hmm. Well, you kids get to the movie.
2: Are you sure you won't count?
1: Oh, no, but I'm sitting here. Go on, go on.
0: We'll be back early.
2: About 11 o'clock.
1: Well, mind you do. June should be getting lots of sleep.
2: Bye, Fanny.
1: Bye. Let me see. Never get used to these New York telephone numbers. Hello? Hello? Yes. Say, girlie, just who does own this here medical center?

That was Attraction 7 on Radio City Playhouse. The story of Fanny, as written and directed by Harry W. Duncan. Fanny was played by Grace Keddy. Joel was Joel Marston. Other players included Connie Lemke, Larry Gates, Elaine Roth, Mildred Clinton, and Anne Petoniak. The special music was composed and conducted by Dr. Roy Shield with Joel Kahn at the piano. Radio City Playhouse is supervised for the National Broadcasting Company by Richard P. McDonough.

Beginning August 23rd, the day after tomorrow, Radio City Playhouse will be heard over most of these stations on Monday evenings, 10:30 to 11 o'clock. Now, due to many, many requests, our first offering in this new time will be a repeat performance of Long Distance by Harry W. Duncan. The challenging role of Mrs. Leon Jax will again be played by Jan Miner. So be with us then on Monday, August 23rd, 10:30 p.m. for a repeat performance of Long Distance by Harry W. Duncan. That's Attraction 8, Radio City Playhouse.

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2: The Equitable Life Assurance Society presents This Is Your FBI. 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From time to time, in their 30s and early 40s, most men and women ask themselves,
3: what will I be doing when I'm 65 years old? What are my chances of being 100% self-supporting when it's time to stop work?
2: Well, that's largely up to you and the decision you make right now. One such opportunity for an important decision will be offered to you in our middle commercial. It tells about the Equitable Society's Independent 60s plan. This plan means exactly what it says. Financial independence for you in your 60s. Do you like that idea? Then please listen carefully to this important message from the Equitable Society coming in about 14 minutes. Tonight, the subject of our FBI file, espionage. It's titled, The Traitor.

0: Guarding against enemy spies is one of the oldest problems of law enforcement. In chapter 2 of the book of Joshua in the Bible, we read, "And Joshua sent out two men to spy secretly, saying, 'Go view the land, even Jericho.'" Today, no one knows the number of spies from totalitarian countries operating in our country. Certainly, they amount to many, many times more than two. Particularly when you include even the native-born citizens who place allegiance to a foreign ideology above love of country. Today, espionage has been developed into a science, directed and conducted by experts. Combating this army of imported and domestic spies is one of the chief responsibilities of the Federal Bureau of Investigation. Tonight's case from the official FBI files was selected because it is one of many in which a lead from an alert and patriotic private citizen proved to be of invaluable assistance to the men of your FBI. Tonight's FBI file opens on the deck of a small passenger ship in the Mediterranean. It is late at night as a passenger leans against the rail, idly watching the boat's wake. He lights a cigarette and flips the match overboard as the chief steward comes up behind him.
1: Mr. Yelton?
2: Mr. Steward?
1: I hope you won't think I'm, well, butting in. I happened to be in the lounge a few minutes ago.
2: I saw you.
1: I was there when you got up from the table. You lost again tonight.
2: Don't worry, I'm saving enough for tips.
1: Oh, I wasn't thinking of that, sir. If you're running low on funds, I know where you can get them.
2: Where?
1: From friends of mine.
2: Like to give their money away?
1: No, sir, but when a person has something they want, they pay well for it.
2: I don't understand.
1: Mr. Yadkin, I couldn't help overhearing you talk to some of the other passengers. You were saying something about how well you knew every port in the Near East.
2: Yeah? You over here quite a bit, don't you?
1: Is what you said true?
2: Of course.
1: Could you draw defense maps of those ports?
2: Is that what your friends buy?
1: Yes. I'm signing off the ship at Genoa. If you drew some, I could make the arrangements for you there. Think about it, Mr. Yadkin.

0: Oh, Stewart?
1: Yes, Mr. Yetkins.
0: I played again tonight.
1: I saw you at the table, sir.
0: I'm ready to discuss your proposition.
1: Oh, that's fine, sir.
0: But tell me a little more about it, then.
1: There isn't much to tell. You have certain information. I give it to them, my friends pay you. It's that simple.
0: You say they pay well?
1: Yes, sir.
0: How well?
1: That depends on the assignment.
2: Pardon me, sir.
1: Huh? Yes, that's me.
3: Mr. Yadkin's wanted in the lounge, sir.
0: Oh, thank you. I'll be right there.
3: Very good, sir.
0: Now, we get to Genoa tomorrow, don't we?
1: Tomorrow morning. If you had the map finished by then, I could take you to meet one of my friends.
0: All right. I'll have it ready.
1: You know this cafe?
0: I've never been in the city before.
1: Oh.
0: Where's your friend?
1: There he is. Mr. White.
4: I'm here, Joseph.
1: Good to see you again, Mr. White. I'd like you to meet my friend, Mr. Yadkin.
4: How do you do?
0: Mr. White.
1: Sit down, sit down. A little wine? Thank you. Well, you know, they write songs about April in Paris. But to be here in summer and with good friends, that, my young man, is living. I drink to that. Ah, Mr. Yadkin, I hear you'd like to join our little family.
0: I want to sell a few maps.
1: You have one with you?
0: All right, here. This is Haifa. The dotted line is a gate that closes a channel. The line of circles is the underwater pipeline. These X's are the oil refineries.
1: Mm-hmm.
0: These are docks. These are secret gun installations.
1: The map is right. It's valuable.
0: That's right.
1: How much do you want for it?
0: What's it worth?
1: Well, let's say $200.
0: It's yours.
1: Mr. Yadkin can draw maps of every fortune in the East. You'll pay the same for the others.
0: When?
1: As soon as you deliver them.
0: My boat leaves in an hour.
1: Oh, no. I didn't mean today. You draw them on the way back to the States. When you're finished, deliver them to a woman in New York. I'll give you her name and address.
0: How's she know what to pay me?
1: I'll be home before you are. More wine, gentlemen?
5: Ten days later, at an FBI field office in the United States, Special Agent Jim Taylor is writing a report when a man approaches his desk.
6: Mr. Taylor?
7: Yes, that's right.
6: My name is Peter Stutzman.
7: Oh, the agent in charge called and said you're on your way here. Have a chair, please.
6: Oh, thank you.
7: He said you were a seaman on the SS Fidelity.
6: Yes, sir. And one night on our last voyage, I heard our chief steward ask a passenger to sell his friend some maps.
7: Oh, where?
6: Near East Ports. The steward's name was Joseph Pembina.
7: And the passenger's name?
6: Alex Yadkin.
7: Alex Yadkin.
6: Yes, sir. He agreed to draw a map and go to Genoa with Mr. Pembina and meet a friend. I don't know the friend's name. But they said something about the cause.
7: Oh?
6: Mr. Yadkin was traveling with an American passport.
7: You say he got off the ship at Genoa?
6: Yes, sir, they both did. Pembina signed off there, but Mr. Yadkin returned and made the trip back here with us.
7: Uh-huh.
6: He stayed in his cabin all the way across, making more maps. Here, I have copies.
7: Well, how did you get them?
6: Well, he drew them on a pad. I went into his cabin and took the page under the one he used. Mm-hmm. You can see the lines he drew here. See, they came right through.
7: Yeah. Did you see him when he left the ship here?
6: Yes, sir. After he got through customs. He gave his trunk check to the man from the Hotel Star. That's all I know.
7: Well, thank you very much.
6: It's all right. I hope it helps.
7: Well, we'll start checking the maps and Mr. Yadkin right away.

0: Can I help you, sir?
1: Yeah, please.
0: Birds, Tropical Station.
1: I'm not looking for a pet.
0: Well, that's all we have.
1: I wanted to see Mrs. Desher.
0: I'm Mrs. Desher.
1: I'm Alex Yedkin.
0: Well, the man from the boat got a report on you.
1: Report?
0: Information about you, who you are, where you're from, the usual thing. You have those maps?
1: Yeah.
0: Thank you.
1: Well, I'd like to be paid.
0: How many are there?
1: Three.
0: $600. Where are you staying?
1: Hotel Star.
0: Yeah, as soon as the maps are gone over, I'll call you.
1: Well, it might take a while.
0: A week or so.
1: Well, couldn't you call Mr. White and ask him to speed it up a little?
0: No, there's three steps between us. I never contact him directly. I'll get your money as soon as I can.
1: And tell me, is there a report on everybody?
0: Yes.
1: I'd like one of Mr. White.
0: He's a man who'd give any friend a shirt off his back and get into a business deal with the same friend and drive a bargain so hard the shirt would be returned with interest.
1: Mm-hmm. It's good to know.
0: Well, don't let it bother you.
1: Why not?
0: You'll be dealing with me, and I'm easy. I just get the shirt back. No interest.

0: George, can I see you a minute?
1: Sure, Jim. What's on your mind?
0: A woman named Anna Desher.
1: Oh, you've run into the ladybird, too.
0: Yeah, the card in the file says you've got the folder on it.
1: Right here. I'd like to take a look.
0: Yeah, but I can't. I'm due out on a surveillance in 20 minutes, so how about a quick fill-in, huh?
1: Nothing definite, but everything points the wrong way.
0: No?
1: She has no visible support besides a pet shop, and after watching her for months, I can tell you one thing.
0: What's that?
1: She's buying her food from the profits. She's eating less than the birds.
0: Mm-hmm. Any leads on where she does get her money?
1: None. All her deposits are in cash. They're big and fairly regular.
0: Mm-hmm. How does she rank?
1: We think she's only a couple of rungs down from the top man.
0: And who's he?
1: Oh, we don't know. That's why Mrs. Desch has never been questioned. We're hoping she'll take us to him.
0: I see.
1: How'd you get tangled up with her?
0: You remember those maps I showed you last week?
1: Uh-huh.
0: Well, we've got a watcher in Yadkin. He's been to see her twice.
1: He kept any other interesting company?
0: No, except for those trips, he hasn't left the hotel.
1: Well, you can be sure of this. He wasn't sent from Europe to study the hotel star wallpaper.
0: Yeah. Well, thanks, George. I better get moving now and go back to being Mr. Yadkin's faithful companion.

0: Sasha? Sorry about being late.
1: Oh, that's all right.
0: I know the pay is good for these maps, but the hours are awful.
1: But you can stop making them.
0: Huh? Before I'm going out of business?
1: Now I've got another assignment for you. If you want it.
0: Do I get paid?
1: Of course.
0: What does it say?
1: The minute you get to Havana.
0: Where?
1: Havana, Cuba. You meet a friend down there.
0: Who?
1: Joseph Pambina.
0: What's he doing in Havana?
1: Getting information. His name there is Villas.
0: When did he leave Europe?
1: Right after you. Here.
0: Yeah.
1: Enough there to cover everything. Book your passage and call me. So I know what ship you're on.
0: When will I see you again?
1: Not till you return.
0: What's the assignment?
1: I'll cable you on the ship. Give you all the details.

0: George, our man had lunch with Mrs. Desher today.
1: Oh?
0: Yeah, and from there he hightailed to a travel agency, got himself a cabin on the SS Heritage for Havana.
1: When's he leaving?
0: Tonight, and that's part of the problem. I can't follow him.
1: Why not?
0: Well, the boat's full. I told the SAC about it. He's calling Washington now.
1: Mrs. Desher withdrew $2,000 in cash this morning from a bank.
0: How? Well, that's what must have been in that envelope she gave him.
1: He paid cash for his ticket?
0: Yeah. George, you suppose the head man is in Havana?
1: Oh, I doubt it. This is the first Cuban angle we've run into.
0: No, that's good.
1: Oh, I'll get it.
0: Okay.
1: Agent Wells. Oh, just a minute. The SAC for you, Jim.
0: Thanks. Taylor. Yes, Mr. Carroll. You have?
2: Uh-huh.
0: Yes, sir. All right, yes, sir. I'm sure I can. Thanks very much. George, the captain of the Heritage, is a friend of the Bureau, and he's making room for us.
1: Us?
0: Yeah. SAC's putting us both on it, so we've got 45 minutes to go home, pack, and make that boat.

0: return in just a minute to tonight's exciting case from the official file of your FBI. But now, listen.
1: It's the first of the month, Evelyn. I guess that's the postman with our check from the Equitable Society.
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1: That's right, Mr. Keating. 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
0: 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First, freedom from money worries and job worries. Financial independence.
1: Just bought my grandson a new bike, Mr. Keating. 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
1: My wife and I decided to keep on living right here in Philadelphia. 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
0: Third, freedom to do the things you've always wanted to do.
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0: The Equitable Life Assurance Society of the United States. And now back to the FBI file, The Traitor.

0: In tonight's case from the files of your FBI, you are meeting two different species of subversive agents. One is the bought and paid for type. His sole interest in spying is the money it puts in his pocket. The other kind is represented by Mr. White. He takes his misguided satisfaction from doing a job for a cause he places above his own nation. Both types will always be with us. It is part of your job as a decent citizen to see that they do not succeed in their work. You can help tremendously by keeping your eyes and ears open at all times. If you run into anything that seems as if it might be espionage or subversive activity, report it. This is important. Do not, we repeat, do not investigate it yourself. Just pick up your phone book and get the number of your nearest FBI field office from page one. Then call your FBI and let them do the rest. Tonight's file continues aboard the SS Heritage en route to Havana. Special Agent Taylor is on deck when the captain approaches.
1: Taylor, here's a cable for you.
2: Oh, thank you, Captain.
1: I got a copy of one Mr. Yadkin just received. Came in about the same time as yours.
2: Oh?
1: Here you are.
2: Thanks very much.
3: Captain, they said you were looking for me.
1: Oh, it's all right, Mr. Wells. I had a cable for Mr. Taylor, but I found him. I'll see you both at dinner.
2: Thanks again, Captain.
1: Right.
2: George, we got word from the office to meet somebody from Cuban intelligence named Gonzalez. Captain also gave me this copy of the cable Yadkin got.
1: Mm-hmm.
2: Oh, brother, I hope Gonzalez has a code expert down there. I never saw one like this before.
3: Let's go down to the cabin and try to crack it ourselves. Mm-hmm.

0: Senor Gonzalez?
1: Si, senor.
0: Taylor, FBI.
1: Oh, it's nice to meet you.
0: Thank you.
1: I heard that you are coming down with Senor Wells.
0: Well, Agent Wells is out now following Yadkin.
1: Oh, I see.
0: I'm pretty sure that he's meeting somebody this morning.
1: Oh, who?
0: Well, that I don't know. Tell me, do you have a code expert?
1: Oh, si, senor. Very good one.
0: Fine. If he can break this, it'll help a lot. It's a copy of a cable that Yadkin received on the boat.
1: I see. Have you checked into a hotel yet?
0: Yes, the one on the corner, but that's all we did. I haven't even washed or changed my shirt.
1: Well, you go do that, senor. By the time you come back, we may have this code broken and find out what your suspect is doing here.
2: Mister! A lottery ticket.
3: How much?
2: $1 million for a whole one.
3: Let's have a couple.
2: Gracias. Gracias. I hope you win.
4: Still gambling us?
2: Huh?
4: Joseph.
3: Why?
4: Fine, thanks. Come on. Let's find the bench.
3: You have to do all the talking. I still don't know why I'm here.
4: The American Atlantic fleet is on maneuvers south of the island.
3: Huh?
4: And the fishing boat manned by friends of ours has been with him. It is due back this morning.
3: To pick me up?
4: No. They will have a list of the ships in the fleet.
3: What for?
4: I never ask reasons. I was told to get this list. Your job is to take it back to the States.
3: How Mrs. Desher get it out of the States?
4: Up there, when you mail a letter, even the police can't open it. She'll send it to a drop in South America. From there, it goes in a diplomatic pouch. That ship you came on sails this afternoon. You have your return space?
3: No.
4: You better go get it.
3: What about the list?
4: I should have it by then. Wait in your room. I'll deliver it to you as soon as I can.

0: Senor Gonzalez, have you broken that code yet?
1: Oh, more than that has happened. Two men were brought in a few minutes ago, and one of them had this list in his pocket, huh? That would be worth sending Yatkin down for, huh?
0: Yes, I should say so. Were there men bringing it to him?
1: Well, they must have been. It was in an envelope with the name Joseph Vilas across the front. The cable to the boat said Yatkin was to meet Vilas at the public square by the entrance to the music festival. Uh-huh. Senor Wells called in and reported that they met and talked for a few minutes.
0: Who is this Vilas?
1: Well, he's new on the island. He come from Portugal a few weeks ago. Somebody who knew him in Europe said his real name is Pembina.
0: Joseph Pembina. He recruited Yatkin.
1: Senor Wells told me they seem to be old friends.
0: These two men you arrested, they know you've got this list?
1: Oh, no, senor, no. It was taken from them when they were searched at the jail. This list was then thrown into the property box. Oh. They probably think it's still there. Why, senor?
0: Well, if you were to release them and let them take this without any questions, they'll deliver it to Vilas.
1: But if we do... excuse me, senor.
0: Certainly.
1: Hello. Si, senor Wells. He's right here now. For you, senor.
0: Oh, thank you. Yeah, George. He did? For when? Yeah. Okay, yeah, I'm working on something right now. Yeah, bye. Yadkin bought a return ticket on the Heritage.
1: That leaves this afternoon?
0: Which means we've got to work fast. Well, let's change these figures enough so the list won't do them any good.
1: All right.
0: Then release those prisoners. This might have to go through the head man back in the States, and that's who we want.

0: That afternoon, Alex Yadkin caught the boat back to the United States. On the same ship were FBI agents Taylor and Wells. Upon their arrival in this country, Yadkin was kept under further surveillance. A few days later at the FBI field office.
1: George, the SAC just got a report from Washington on that ring.
2: What's the word?
1: Immigration's finished their investigation on Yadkin, Mrs. Desha, and the rest.
2: And?
1: And Yadkin's clean. He got his citizenship through regular channels, but Mrs. Desha's in trouble. Three others are illegal aliens.
2: I thought she was a citizen.
1: Oh, she's got the right set of papers, but she got them through fraud.
2: Oh.
1: Immigration's holding off till we're through with her.
2: How about the rest?
1: Well, the SAC said he didn't care either way about them, so they'll be picked up any minute.
2: Well, everything's gelling at the same time.
1: Now, what else is there?
2: I just got some news on the head man. We intercepted something mentioning a Mr. W and indicating he decided things.
1: Yeah, that's a start.
2: Yes, but the clock's running for them. Pardon me, Jim.
1: Sure.
2: Wells? Yes, Freddy. He has? Right away. Jim, that was a report on Yadkin. He's left the hotel and he's heading uptown.

0: Mrs. Desher, why don't you answer your phone?
1: I've been busy.
0: That Lister, Burbank.
1: Hold on to it.
0: Huh? Don't you want it?
1: I don't know what to do with it.
0: Why not?
1: My contacts with Mr. White were arrested.
0: When?
1: This afternoon.
0: All of them?
1: Yes.
0: And deliver it yourself?
1: Can't. I've got a way here.
0: Look, I was promised a bonus for this.
1: Mr. White's the only one who can okay the extra money.
0: Look, if you don't take it to him, I will.
1: Go ahead.
0: Oh, where is it?
1: Hotel Caldwell.
0: Call him. Tell him I'm coming.

0: Coming.
1: Hello, Mr. Wayne. Remember me?
0: Well, of course, Alex. Come in, come in. It's been a long time.
1: Here's your list.
0: Yeah. All right. All right, just put it in this envelope.
1: Well, do you want to see it?
0: No, that's not necessary. The envelope's addressed and stamped. Mailed on the way out.
1: Mr. White, before I go, I'd like that bonus.
0: My boy, I'm surprised at you.
1: Why?
0: Money is energy. The cause needs every ounce of strength it can get.
1: Yeah, is that a long way of saying I don't get paid?
0: No, of course not. You'll receive something. But part of your salary must be the joy of knowing that you're helping shape the new world. That's worth something, isn't it?
1: No.
0: Alex, I'm disappointed in you. You're the only member of my family taking this attitude.
1: I still like to be paid.
0: All right. There you are. 100, 2, 3, 4, 5.
1: Thank you.
0: Now, please mail that letter.
2: Just a minute, Judkin.
0: Do I have some other callers?
2: Yes, Mr. White. We're special agents of the FBI. You're both under arrest.
3: All members of the spy ring described in tonight's case were arrested, tried in federal court, and convicted. Because Alex Yadkin and Mrs. Desher were not Native Americans, it is important to point out here that they are the great exceptions to the rule, so far as America's foreign-born population is concerned. For of that group, the overwhelming majority is loyal to this country. It is also to be pointed out that this case shows the thoroughness with which your FBI protects the security of the nation. Like everyone else, the men of the Federal Bureau of Investigation hope and pray there will never be a World War III. But if it comes, your FBI stands ready.

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1: Mr. Keating, does this plan take into account what I'll get from Social Security?
0: It certainly does. 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
2: Next week, we will dramatize another case from the files of the Federal Bureau of Investigation. Its subject, jewel theft. Its title, The Fraudulent Healer.
0: The incidents used in tonight's Equitable Life Assurance Society's broadcast are adapted from the files of the Federal Bureau of Investigation. However, all names used are fictitious, and any similarity thereof to the names of places or persons living or dead is accidental. Tonight, the music was composed and conducted by Frederick Steiner. The author was Jerry D. Lewis. Your narrator was William Woodson, and Special Agent Taylor was played by Stacey Harris. Others in the cast were Anthony Barrett, Ted DeCorsia, Kenneth White, Lamont Johnson, Victor Rodman, Paul Theodore, and Peggy Weber. This Is Your FBI is a Jerry Devine production. This is Larry Keating speaking for the Equitable Life Assurance Society of the United States and the Equitable Society's representative in your community, and inviting you to tune in again next week at this same time when the Equitable Life Assurance Society will bring you another thrilling transcribed story from the files of the Federal Bureau of Investigation. The Fraudulent Healer on This Is Your FBI. Stay tuned for the adventures of Ozzie and Harriet. There's fun for the whole family when Ozzie and Harriet come your way next. This program came to you from Hollywood.
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4: Tonight's production is another in the growing list of experimental works by American composers resulting from the Columbia Composers Commission. Its composer, Vittorio Giannini, was the winner of the Prix de Rome in 1932. And other important honors which have come to him for his symphonies and works in various forms have included the Juilliard Publication Prize and the award of the Society for the Publication of American Music. Although still in his early 30s, Mr. Giannini has also to his credit two successful stage operas, Lucidia and The Scarlet Letter, as well as his earlier radio opera, Beauty and the Beast, which was also written for the Columbia Workshop last November. During the past few years, Mr. Giannini has devoted much of his time to teaching, and he was recently appointed to the faculty of the Juilliard Graduate School in New York as Professor of Harmony and Counterpoint. The present opera, Blennerhassett, is a romantic melodrama based on a famous incident in American history, the conspiracy of Aaron Burr. All of the action takes place in a West Virginia cabin near the Ohio River, the home of Stephen, a frontiersman who joins Burr's revolt against the United States. Stephen's dream of glory holds no appeal for his fiancée, Madeline, and she tries, through her own strong love of country, to save him from treason. The third principal character is General Wilkinson, an officer in the American Army, who, while pretending to join Burr and his followers, has actually been bribed by a foreign government to betray them. Working on Madeline's love for Stephen, Wilkinson tricks her into revealing to him the hiding place of Burr's men on Blennerhassett Island. In the battle which follows at the island, Burr's followers are defeated, and Stephen returns to his cabin wounded to die in Madeline's arms. Blennerhassett itself, the island which stands as a mute symbol of Aaron Burr's ill-fated conspiracy, has a colorful story. Probably the best known of all the islands in the Ohio River, it is located a few miles below Parkersburg, West Virginia. It takes its name from Harmon Blennerhassett, a wealthy Englishman who bought it in 1805 and there built a pretentious home as a retreat from the old world. He was fleeing from social ostracism in England due to his marriage to the young niece of his best friend, whom he was supposed to be chaperoning on her return from France. There on the island, Blennerhassett chanced to meet Aaron Burr, who, after his duel with Alexander Hamilton, was also seeking a retreat in the Western country. Together, they planned their mysterious adventures, and the following year, Blennerhassett Island was the scene of their downfall, the end of the ill-fated conspiracy on which tonight's opera is based. In the cast this evening, The role of Stephen is taken by Frank Hornaday, tenor. That of Madeline by Margaret Down, soprano. The part of the messenger and fellow conspirator is sung by Claude Reese, tenor. Anne and Mrs. Field, neighbors of Stephen, are respectively Ruth Carhart, mezzo-soprano, and Rebecca Crawford, contralto. Hubert Henry, baritone, sings the role of General Wilkinson. The orchestra is the Columbia Broadcasting Symphony, and the entire production is under the direction of Howard Barlow. The Columbia Workshop presents for the first time on the air Vittorio Giannini's original radio opera, Blennerhassett.

0: one word, and that, Lenahasset.
1: Lenahasset. So that is where the men and guns are hid. The guns, by guns and men, and switch the flies as ever the bill. And so then I.
2: What are the plans? I order to come from you.
1: Go now to Wilkinson. Advise him that we leave our strongholds. Lenahasset. Are we gone? To join our leader, Lenahasset.

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1: I have bad news.
0: I beg your pardon. I did not see your visitor. What is the news? I must see you alone.

Thank you.

Tonight, the Columbia Workshop has presented the world premiere of Blennerhassett, a radio opera by Vittorio Giannini, with libretto by Philip Ansel Roll and Norman Corwin. Another in the growing list of experimental works by American composers resulting from the Columbia Composers Commission. In the cast this evening, the role of Stephen was taken by Frank Hornaday, tenor, and that of Madeline by Margaret Down, soprano. The part of the messenger and fellow conspirator was sung by Claude Reese, tenor. The roles of Anne and Mrs. Field, neighbors of Stephen, were created by Ruth Carhart, mezzo-soprano, and Rebecca Crawford, contralto. Hubert Henry, baritone, sang the part of General Wilkinson.

honest ingredients, aged for flavor. That's Lucky Lager. 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

0: got him, what him, chew. 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Poop, poop, did him, got him, what him, chew. And he swam all over the dam.
1: Stop, said the mommy fishy, or you'll get lost. But the three little fishes didn't want to be bossed. So the three little fishes went out on a spree. And they swam, swam, swam right out to the sea.
2: Stop, said the mama fishy, you get washed. But the

0: dark.
1: 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A fin and a feet till the day is done. And if I'm in the fame and there was a walk, till all of a sudden they saw a shark.
2: Poop, poop, skiddly did. 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
3: Help, cried the fishies. Oh, look at the whales.

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2: Here is the ruin of the famous bell tower built by the great Bonadonna 4 centuries ago. It doesn't look like much, does it? A heap of rubble, shapeless, covered with earth and black moss. If I hadn't told you it was once a bell tower, the pride of all Italy, you would think it was only an ugly rubbish pile, mercifully grown over by the jungle of time. But dreams lie buried here, and memories. And the ghosts of a man and his genius are said to haunt the spot. Some even say the spirit of Bonadonna's bell still tolls high up in the silent night sky. Others scoff, a bell cannot have a ghost, even if there were such things. But what is that ghostly sound? Surely no earthly bell ever sounded like that. Can it be that Bonadonna's bell actually does toll for its long-dead maker, though the tower that supported it is now no more? Or does the shade of Bonadonna himself still linger here, thinking back to the day he was called in by the chief magistrate of the town?
3: I'm flattered, Your Honor, that the chief magistrate of so prosperous a town should have heard of the humble architect called Bonadonna.
4: Your pretended modesty is not very convincing, Signor Bonadonna. But if I were responsible for the wonderful monument you have built, I suppose I wouldn't be very modest either.
3: Naturally, but there is only one Bonadonna. Perhaps you should start by imagining yourself Michelangelo and work up to imagining yourself the incomparable Bonadonna.
4: Michelangelo was a very great artist.
3: A beginner. He would have sat at my feet.
4: Your views are interesting, Signor Bonadonna, but it was not to discuss art that I summoned you here.
3: Spare the oratory, Your Honor. My time is valuable.
4: To be sure. Briefly, Signor, our town has grown rich through trade with the Near East. And now, at last, we can afford the finest monument in all of Italy. The elders have voted to have you build the most imposing bell tower that your genius can conceive.
3: Your town must be very rich indeed to afford my services.
4: Never fear, the money is there. More than you have ever been paid for. And if you build a bell tower that will bring admirers from all over the civilized world, you will get a bonus of twice the fee agreed upon.
3: That is an incentive.
4: Can you fulfill it?
3: I will erect a bell tower that will endure forever. Its fame will be known wherever men dwell, be it in palaces or caves.
4: That, Signor Bonadonna, is precisely what we want.
3: And I am just the man to do it.

0: always bustling with commerce, its harbor filled with proud sailing ships and the streets with sailors from all over the Mediterranean, the town suddenly realized what real activity was when Bonadonna brought his crew of masons and artisans. The chief magistrate and the elders came day by day to marvel at stone by stone, and month after month, the tower strained toward the sky. But there were some who grumbled at this amazing creation of Bonadonna's genius.
1: I tell you, Bonadonna is mad. No matter how great an architect he is, he can't build a tower as high as this without a wider base.
2: He wants to build it so slim and tall that people will wonder how it stands against even the gentlest breeze.
1: Against the breeze, yes. But when the winds and gales roar down from the mountain, it'll topple like a pencil stood on end.
3: Take it easy. There. More bricks for you, Enrico and Cesare.
2: Careful how you dump those bricks, Paolo.
3: You want the whole insane tower to come tumbling down?
4: Oh, you two are always grumbling. One would think you were better architects than Bonadonna himself.
5: Better than he used to be? No. But Signor Bonadonna is not as sane and cautious as he once was.
6: What? Are you hinting that he is
2: crazy? Yes. You think he is not a maniac, eh, Paolo?
3: That's right.
5: We will prove it, then. We are on the top of the tower. How high above the ground are we?
6: 200 feet.
5: And Bonadonna proposes to build it another 100 feet, 300 in all. Yet the base is wide enough for a tower only half that height.
2: Already you can feel its sway when the wind is strong.
4: What will happen when the winter comes and the gales roar down from the mountains?
6: Always you are asking that question, Enrico. And you never phrase it different.
4: This is no time for literary effect. Answer what I ask.
6: Well, I don't know. I am no Bonadonna. He must have made allowances for the wind and earthquake.
2: With a huge bell and clock on top of the tower.
4: The weight alone will be enough to pull the whole thing down. And when the gales roar down from the mountains...
6: I know. Well, I will admit that my wife worries when I leave for work in the morning.
2: And why, Paolo?
6: Well, it's silly. You know how women talk. She says if the tower stands when it is 300 feet tall, it will prove that Bonadonna is in league with Satan.
5: Ah. That is a possibility.
2: Of course, Enrico. I had not thought of it. That would explain why he thinks it can stand on so small a base.
5: And the gales that will roar down from the mountains will not tumble it to the ground.
2: Bonadonna, in league with Satan.
7: Hey, you up there, what are you doing chattering and loafing? Get to work!
2: Crazy, like a
4: fool of the devil. The Lord will have vengeance for this blasphemous bell tower. He will smash it to the ground, and you along with it.
7: All right, you incompetent fool. The metal is molten. Swing it over to the mall.
6: Now all we have to do is wait for the bell to cool in its mold, and then haul it up to the top of the tower. Signor Bonadonna.
4: What is it, Paolo?
6: The man and I, we have been talking. My wife, too. Of course, you know what women are, but it's different with the men. I mean, we're all experienced. We've worked with you a long time.
7: What in the name of heaven are you gabbling about?
6: Who dared to use that sacred name, you?
7: Name of the saint? Who has a better right than the great Bonadonna? Will you come to the point?
6: Is it the bell tower, Signor? There is only one way that a tower so high can be supported by so slim a base.
7: Yes. Which way is that?
6: By a pact with the devil.
7: You fools! You superstitious apes! I'm hundreds of years ahead of my time. I worked out mathematically every stress and strain before the first shovel dug into the soil. I
4: I don't need Satan. My science is enough.
6: But, senor, look at the size of the bell we are casting. When we pull it up to the top of the tower, its weight will make the whole
4: thing.
6: Senor Banadona, what are you going to do?
4: You will stop me.
6: Senor.
4: You hear? The tower is calling.
6: Senor.
4: My dream.
6: No, no, senor.
4: I'll kill you, you.
6: Senor.
4: And go.
8: That will teach you to meddle.
4: Does anyone else want a taste of the same medicine?
8: I thought not. All right. Remove the body of this poor dead fool. And then get back to work.
4: And I'll stand for no more nonsense.
8: Or Paolo will have company in a graveyard.
2: Murderer, you will hang for this.
8: The great Banadonna? Hang for the killing of a stupid pig? Ah, no. There is no court that would convict the great architect in all Italy. Poor Paolo. How are we going to break the news to his wife?
2: Look, with one blow of that murderous ladle, that devil's accomplice messed in his skull. See how the blood is spattered everywhere. Ooh. Enrico.
6: What is it, Cesare?
2: Look at the bell we are casting.
6: Dio mio. A drop of Paolo's blood splashed into the molten metal. It is an evil omen.
9: Your attention, please, worshipful elders of our fair town. We are gathered here to sit in judgment upon one Banadonna architect who has been accused of slaying one Paolo artisan. You have heard the testimony of the eyewitnesses. Now I will call the defendant to state his case. Signor Banadonna, what have you to say in your defense?
8: If it please your honor, would you clear the court of all spectators and witnesses for the deceased?
9: Very well. Clear the court.
8: Thank you, your honor.
9: Now, Signor Banadonna, is it or is it not true that you killed Paolo, the artisan, with a blow of a heavy utensil known as a ladle, which is used for pouring molten metal?
8: Yes, I did, your honor.
9: Then you plead guilty.
8: Oh, no, your honor. I would not do anything like that to harm your interests, eh?
9: How would you pleading guilty harm my interests?
8: The bell tower I'm building is a very costly monument, is it not?
9: Naturally. Our town is rich and we want nothing but the best.
8: But a half-completed tower would be the laughing stock of all Italy, isn't it so? Not to mention a waste of the money that has already been spent on it.
9: You have a point there.
8: I can imagine a scene 100 years from now. Visitors from some distant land are gazing at the topless monstrosity. Oh, how sad, one of them exclaims. This could have been the most beautiful bell tower in the whole wide world. Why was it never finished? Do you not know, asks another? The architect, the Maestro Banadonna, slew a meddlesome fool who got just what he deserved. But Banadonna was hanged. The tower was never completed because nobody could duplicate the great architect's plans. And the art of designing monuments was set back for many centuries. Oh, what a pity, the first one laments. It's enough to wrench even a tyrant's heart.
9: Of course, justice must be done, Signor Banadonna.
8: Justice has been done. Paolo would have worked his fellow idiots into a superstitious rage. And all the money you have invested in the tower would have gone for naught.
9: Yes, Signor Banadonna. Yes. We, the elders and I, have the sacred duty of handling our neighbor's money. Therefore, it is my opinion that you acted wisely and in the best interest of the town by quelling the threatened revolt. Do you agree, venerable colleague?
7: I agree.
9: Then, Senor Baladona, we absolve you of all guilt in the death of one Paolo Austin.
5: Thank you, gentlemen. I knew you would not allow justice to be undone. Now I shall return to my work on the bell tower, which I will force to completion as speedily as possible. Adio.
4: Well, well, my faithful friend. The great Baladona is free.
5: But why is it that some of you do not look properly joyful?
10: You are free now, you tool of Satan. But Paolo will have his revenge from the grave. And soon!
0: That drop of blood that splashed into the molten casting of the bell when Baladona killed Paolo, everyone said was an omen from beyond. An omen that poor dead Paolo would take vengeance on Baladona for his murder. Yet, nothing seemed to happen. But the day finally arrived when the bell was to be swung up to the top of the tower. And then, at last, the workman felt that Bonadonna's time on earth was drawing to an end.
5: Oh, what a beauty. The biggest and most exquisite bell that ever was made. Oh, but wait. What is this? A floor and the nape of my beautiful bell. Oh, I will soon have this all fixed. Just chip out the weak metal. Scrape away the rough edges and fill it in with this secret formula of mine. There, as good as new.
4: All right, everybody. We're ready to swing the bell into position. Grab the rope. Ready now. Pull! Easy now. Easy. That's it. Down a bit. All right. There you are. There. The bell is in place. Now, what have you to say, you ignorant jackanapes? You thought you could teach Baladona something about architecture, huh? Well, this bell tower will outlast you and your entire line of descendants. Perhaps it will outlast time itself. And now I start on the mechanism to strike the bell on the hours. If my tower is the wonder of Italy, my mechanical ringer will be the wonder of the world.
9: I'm coming. The idea of waking up a man of my position at this time of night.
11: Well,
9: what is it?
11: Your pardon, Your Honor. Forgive us for waking you so late at night.
12: Yes, but it was necessary, Your Honor. It's urgent.
9: Hey? Oh, you're two of the men who worked on the bell tower, aren't you?
12: Yes, Your Honor.
9: Well, what's wrong? Has an accident befallen Signor Baladona?
11: No, Your Honor, not yet.
12: That mechanism he is perfecting to strike the hours. He's working secretly on it at the top of the tower.
11: Everything he needs is brought to the bottom, carefully wrapped up. He opens the door and takes the packages. He permits nobody to see what he's doing.
9: I find nothing wrong with that. There are men who would sell their souls to learn Bonadonna's secrets.
12: Perhaps that is how he obtained those secrets. By selling his own soul.
9: Hey, what's that? Are you bringing a formal charge of witchcraft against Signor Baladona?
12: No, Your
11: Honor. Quiet, Cesare.
5: No, Your Honor. We have told you that everything is brought to the bottom of the tower for Signor Baladona. That was a mistake. There was one thing he went out and got himself.
9: Yes.
12: It was an object the size and shape of a man, wrapped round and round with a white cloth.
11: If one were to dig up poor dead Paolo from his grave, Your Honor, and carry him furtively to the tower late at night, still clad in his shroud, that is the sort of parcel one would carry, the sort we just saw Signor Baladona carrying.
9: A corpse, an automatic ringing mechanism, and utter secrecy. There is a sinister logic about the combination. There is only one way to be certain.
11: Yes, Your Honor.
13: That is why we brought these shovels along with us.
6: Hurry, Enrico! Cesar!
14: Yes, sir.
6: This confounded night air was always hard on my arthritis. And here in this deserted graveyard, it seems still worse.
13: We're almost out of the coffin, Your Honor.
14: I've struck it.
6: Good, good. Now, make haste.
13: All right, Cesar. The top of the coffin is cleared. Now, give me a hand in opening it.
14: Right.
6: But Paolo's body is still there.
12: Paolo is still here, Your Honor. But Signor Bernardino could be using another dead body for his automatic mechanism.
6: You are right, Cesar. I will speak to Signor Bernardino the very first thing in the morning. I heard something very disturbing yesterday. You, Signor Bernardino, are reputed to be making your secret ringing mechanism out of a corpse.
5: I see. One brought back to life, of course, enslaved by my wizardry to strike the hours forevermore, huh? Naturally, you have a certain measure of proof, Your Honor.
6: Oh, yes, yes. You were seen carrying what appeared to be a body wrapped in a shroud. It was late at night, and you were hurrying toward the tower as if wishing not to be observed.
5: It is my inflexible practice never to display my inventions until they can safely be shown. That time will come when the tower is thrown open to the public.
6: Well, when will that be, Signor?
5: Tomorrow at noon, Your Honor. And you will see that you and your precious townspeople are the worst pack of meddling fools that ever handicapped a genius. Now, if you'll excuse me, I shall return to my work.
6: What a strange man. I was so sure of myself. Well, we will know tomorrow if the rumors are true. I can't understand what is delaying Bernardino. The bell was to ring at the stroke of noon.
12: It is noon now, Your Honor.
6: I know, Cesar. That's what puzzles me. Signor Bernardino is usually a man of his word.
12: Maybe he found it necessary to make some very sudden changes, Your Honor.
6: Yes, that could very well be. Well, we shall soon find out. I'll hear it. Signor Bernardino! Signor Bernardino! He doesn't answer.
12: Naturally. He is probably much too busy.
6: Well, we won't give him any more time to destroy the evidence. If we can prove a sorcery charge, we won't have to pay him a button. Open the door.
14: It's locked.
6: Then break it down. All right, men, follow me.
14: No sign of him here in the lookout room. I'll see if he's in the clock room.
6: What a climb. 300 feet straight up into the air.
14: Your Honor, come here.
6: What is it, Enrico?
14: There, Your Honor.
6: Against the bell. It's Signor Bernardino. Dead.
12: With his head bashed in just like poor Paolo.
6: Serves him right if someone murdered him. But this was not murder, gentlemen. See? He was working on the bell with mallet and chisel. Evidently, he had not turned off the clockwork. And the heavy hammer of the automatic bell ringer swung round with tremendous power and crushed his head against the bell.
14: Then the bell ringer is what we thought it was.
13: No, Cesare. It is no reanimated corpse.
14: Then what?
13: It is an amazingly intricate bit of machinery, more ingeniously wrought than any I have ever seen.
6: And so Signor Bernardino was not a tool of the devil. He was a genius, the greatest genius of our time.
12: Then by whose vengeance did he die?
13: Perhaps we will never know.
6: From the dust he came, and to the dust he returns. Peace to your ashes, Bernardino. The world of men is poorer for your passing. Has Enrico reached the top of the tower yet, Chesimus?
15: Yes, Your Honor.
6: Then give him the signal.
14: All right, Enrico!
6: The ground, we won't have the expense of the funeral after all.
12: But is it? Yes, Your Honor, just as we thought.
6: Well, what are you jabbering about?
12: The bell, Your Honor. There was a flaw in it where poor Paolo's blood splashed into the molten metal as it was being cast. Signor Bannadonna thought he repaired the flaw, but he hadn't.
6: Hey. Then what has that got to do with this calamity?
12: It was right there, Your Honor, that Bannadonna's famous bell cracked. And Paolo has taken his vengeance from the grave.
16: Light up a Cremo, a mellow, mild Cremo, a winning smoke by far. 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

0: the sweet-scented cigar-smoking society. This is Arthur Godfrey down in Washington, D.C. 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

0: from Hollywood, the makers of Hallmark greeting cards, bring you an exciting dramatization of an unforgettable story on the Hallmark Playhouse. 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
1: Good evening, ladies and gentlemen. Our choice for tonight on the Hallmark Playhouse gives me a double pleasure. First of all, it's a great story. And second, I happen to know the author, A.J. Cronin. Born in Scotland, he achieved international fame with his first novel and has since fortified his reputation with a remarkable series of fine and popular novels. I've always felt when reading A.J. Cronin's books that they're full of the Scottish love of education and the upward struggle of youth in the pursuit of ideals. Certainly no modern writer has done more to highlight the struggles of the young doctor. And perhaps this isn't surprising, since my friend A.J. was once a doctor himself. Indeed, he used to practice in the very same locality in which our story of tonight is laid. And he was also a British government inspector of coal mines there, a job which has always won my admiration because I was born in an English mining town myself and well remember the hardships and hazards of coal mining. But now it's time I told you what tonight's story is. It's the Citadel. And since it's about a doctor in the South Wales coalfield, I can guarantee the expert and authentic touch. And you can look also for something more, a story of idealism in action, of the struggle of youth for the fulfillment of its ideals, things which matter to the whole world, and especially nowadays.
2: Incidentally, Mr. Hilton, hasn't Dr. Cronin a new book just out about a doctor?
1: Yes, it's called Shannon's Way, and it continues the story which proved so popular in his last novel, The Green Years. And now, before we hear the Citadel, Frank Goss has a message from the people who bring you these stories.
2: There are Hallmark cards for every memorable occasion on your calendar, for birthdays, anniversaries, holidays. Yes, for every occasion that calls for remembrance, there is a Hallmark card that says just what you want to say, the way you want to say it. And that identifying name on the back, Hallmark. Well, that says you cared enough to send the very best. And now, the Citadel on the Hallmark Playhouse.
1: Dr. Andrew Manson started his career at 24 in a small, miserable mining town in Wales.
3: Well, well, this must be Dr. Mason. Come in, my dear, come in. I'm Dr.'s wife, Mrs. Page. Dr. Page wasn't well enough to come down and greet you himself, but he's real pleased to have you as an assistant.
4: Well, you didn't say anything about Dr. Page being ill in your letter, Mrs. Page.
3: Didn't I now? Well, he's just had a stroke about the time you applied for the position, and like as not, I was too upset at the time to think of mentioning it. He'll be laid up a few weeks, but he'll soon be all right. And in the meantime, you'll carry on for him.
4: Well, it's true that this is the first job I've had and all that, but I'm not afraid of work.
3: There now, that's the spirit I like to see in a young man. Oh, I expect you'd like to look around the surgery. It's that fine wooden building out by the gate.
1: Manson walked slowly out to the gate. He found a ramshackle wooden building standing at the entrance to the drive. He went in and stood looking helplessly at the almost bare shelves when the door opened.
5: Dr. Manson?
4: Yes?
5: I saw a light in your window as I was passing and thought I'd like to look in and welcome you. I'm Dr. Denny, Dr. Lewis's assistant.
4: How do you do?
5: Look here, Manson. There are, well, one or two things about this place that I thought you ought to know. There's no hospital, no ambulance, no x-rays, no anything. If you want to operate, you use the kitchen table. And by the way, I look out for typhoid in your district. We've been having some trouble in ours. It's the main sewer that's to blame. It seeps into half the low wells at the bottom of the town.
4: Oh, what is the system here? Do you report the contagious cases to the district medical officer?
5: You do if you can catch him, but he's no help. If it gets too much for you, drop around and see me.
4: I've been hatching sort of a plan.
5: What kind of a plan? Well, I thought I might speak to a couple of sticks of dynamite about blowing up the sewer. Good night, Manson.

0: Dr. Denny. I've written a dozen letters to the Ministry of Health. I have 10 cases of typhoid now, but I've had no answer at all.
1: You never will get one.
0: Well, if we don't do something, we'll have an epidemic that's completely out of control.
1: Then, you're with me, Manson?
0: I'm with you, Denny. Listen to that, Manson.
2: Did you ever hear a more beautiful sound in your life?
0: We did it, didn't we, Denny? We pulled it off.
2: Well, that's the end of one bit of rottenness and blame, Nesby.
3: Authorities were never able to discover what caused that sewer to explode. They had to take Denny's explanation for it.
2: Gentlemen, where's your knowledge of public health? Don't you know these sewer gases are highly inflammable?
3: The construction of the new sewer was begun the next day, and the epidemic quickly cleared up, to the delight of those two assistant doctors. And so Andrew began his practice, and the months went by. And one spring afternoon, he met a girl. A Miss Christine Barlow, teacher at the Bank Street School. He invaded her classroom angrily, completely disrupting a history lesson.
0: Miss Barlow, I want to speak to you. I'm Dr. Manson.
4: Study your books for a few moments, class.
0: Miss Barlow, I understand that you took it upon yourself to say that Idris Howell could return to school today when I expressly informed his mother that he was to be kept at home because he'd been exposed to the measles.
4: That's quite correct, Dr. Manson. Mrs. Howell was at her wit's end. Most of the children here have had measles, and those that haven't are sure to get it sooner or later.
0: This may come as quite a surprise to you, Miss Barlow, but it is quite possible for some children to become adults without having had the measles.
4: I have him isolated. He's at a desk over in one corner, completely by himself.
0: That may be your idea of isolation, but I'm afraid it isn't mine. Now, kindly send that boy home. I don't want to hear any more about it.
4: Dr. Manson, I am the mistress of this class. You may be able to order people about in more exalted spheres, but here it is my word that counts.
0: You're breaking the law. If you insist on keeping that child here, I'll have to report you.
4: Then go ahead and report me, Dr. Manson. Perhaps you can arrange to have me arrested. I've no doubt that would give you immense satisfaction. There's nothing more, is there? Class, stand up and say good afternoon, Dr. Manson. Thank you for coming.

0: Good evening, Mr. Farrow.
1: Oh, Dr. Manson. What are you doing outside the school at this hour?
0: I was waiting for you.
1: To me?
0: I knew that sooner or later you'd come out, and I thought when you did, you might let me walk along with you. I wanted to apologize about Agnes. After all, the letter of the law, I suppose, is not quite as important as the spirit of the law, and I think you were right to take just the stand you did. I hope you'll forgive me.
1: Oh, there's nothing to forgive. We both lost our temper. You're doing a good job. I've heard a lot of talk about you. The people like you.
0: Oh, I'm glad to hear that. But I'm afraid I must be leaving Vernestra soon.
1: Leaving? Why?
0: Well, I'm only supposed to be here until Dr. Page is able to practice again, you know. I've already started to look about in the neighboring towns. I have an appointment at Avril Law tomorrow.
1: I hope you'll be able to find something close by.
0: Thank you. So do I. I want to help the people in these mining towns if I can. Too many of them are dying too young. That's my own private citadel. To learn something more about saving lives than is known now. To take the knowledge that was given me and work with it and find something new to add to it before I pass it on to the next student. Well, I didn't mean to preach a sermon. We must be almost to your house.
1: Oh, but it's past.
0: Why didn't you tell me?
1: I didn't notice. You see, I had my eyes on a citadel.

0: Dr. Manson, welcome to Aberdeen Law. I'm Mr. Owen, the secretary to the Medical Society. Won't you sit down?
1: Thank you.
0: Doctor, I'll be perfectly frank with you. The Medical Society is unanimously disposed in your favor, except for one thing. They prefer a married man. You see, there's quite a large house.
1: Well, as a matter of fact, Mr. Owen, there is a lady in Benesley. I've just been waiting for a suitable appointment such as this to get married.
0: I have indeed. Good, good. That's settled then. We'd like to start the beginning of next week, Dr. Manson. And I'm sure the committee wishes you and Mrs. Manson, that's to be, every success in your new appointment.

0: job. I don't know. I was up seeing the committee today. $500 a year and a house. A house, Christine. Oh, darling, Christine, would you marry me? Oh, no, you couldn't, could you? You wouldn't. It isn't fair. It isn't enough of a law. After all, it would be a struggle. You couldn't possibly do it.
1: Oh, darling, don't you think I might be allowed to answer for myself?
0: Oh, it's the most beautiful little town. The most beautiful little town you ever saw, Christine. All open and clean with green fields and decent shops and roads and a park and a hospital. And I can have the job of having a wife.
1: Andrew, are you in love with me? Or April, or...
0: Darling. Do you even need to ask?
1: Well, from your conversation, I couldn't really tell.
0: Oh, it's been you and only you from the day Idris Howell came down with the measles.
1: Oh, and darling, it's been the same with me. From the moment you told me he would come down with the measles.
0: That Idris Howell is a great boy, isn't it? I think I'll let him be the best man at the wedding. Oh, Christine, I love you. I love you. Dear Denny, I'm writing to you from Aberlour, as you can see by the postmark. We've been here several weeks now, and I'm beginning to settle pretty well into the routine of things. Christine has been busy putting the house in order. Dear Denny, we had a fine Christmas, and we hope you had the same. I've been doing some lab work on dust inhalation. It is my own theory that the dust is the cause of most of the lung trouble the miners are having. I've been experimenting most successfully with guinea pigs. Dear Denny, how would you like to be a godfather? Yeah, Chris, I'll take that thermometer out now. Uh-huh.
1: Andrew, I wish you wouldn't take my temperature so often. I couldn't possibly feel better.
0: No, Chris, we've got to keep calm. It's not as if we were, well, just ordinary people. After all, you're a doctor's wife, and I'm a doctor.
1: Yes, darling.
0: I've seen this happen hundreds of times before. It's a very ordinary proceeding. You're not going to get sentimental or slushy about it. It would be absolutely idiotic for the doctor to start mooning over those little things you're knitting. The only thing that interests me about them is whether they'll be warm enough. What color border are you knitting there?
1: Blue, of course.
0: Oh, I wonder if it will be a boy. If it were a boy, he could go to med school and be a doctor, and someday we could have a sign out front, Dr. Andrew Manson... And Dr. Andrew Manson, Jr. Can you imagine that, Chris?
1: Of course. But of course, we won't get sentimental about it.
0: Oh, of course not. No. There's nothing to get sentimental about. No. Oh, Chris.
1: What's the matter, darling?
0: I think I'll go in and lie down. My stomach seems to be a little upset.
1: Oh, Andrew. It's the wrong time of day for that.
2: Dr. Manson, thank heavens you're here.
0: Oh, Dr. Schwerner, I was out in the country on a call. I came straight to the hospital as soon as I got your message. My wife,
2: she's all right, but she's had a bad accident.
0: Accident?
2: What happened? She was crossing a footbridge and some of the planks gave way. She's going to be all right, but...
0: The baby's gone.
2: We did everything we could.
0: I thank you very much.

0: Isn't it enough that we have each other? Isn't it enough, Christine?
1: Of course, darling.
0: Come on. Chris, I... Wouldn't you like to go to London, darling? I've heard of a practice that's for sale. It sounds like a good opportunity. I think perhaps we've outgrown Aberavaugh.
1: Oh, yes. Oh, I would like to go, Andrew. I'd had so many plans for Aberavaugh. I don't know if I could bear to pass the schoolyard.
0: I know, my dear. I'll write to London tonight.

0: listening to The Citadel, an outstanding story selected for you by one of the world's most popular writers, James Hilton. Before we start the second act of tonight's play, I'd like to tell you about an Englishman who made a great name for himself by making and breaking dishes. His name was Josiah Wedgwood, and he was a maker of pottery and chinaware. Not a dish, not a cup, not a vase that was imperfect ever bore his name. For unless they met with his critical approval, he would dash them to pieces on his bench. You know what the name Wedgwood stands for today, because even before you turn the piece over to see the name, you can feel the perfection of the glass. You can see the beauty of the luster. You can recognize the exquisite design of a true Wedgwood. Quality always makes itself known, and you'll be quick to recognize it in Hallmark cards. For Hallmark cards seem to have an extra touch of warmth and friendliness, a delicate note of understanding, and a very special way of saying just what you want to say, the way you want to say it. You'll recognize that extra quality no matter what Hallmark card you choose for whatever occasion. A birthday, an anniversary, a card to express your sympathy, or your joyful good wishes. For the Hallmark folks aren't making just cards. They're making Hallmark cards. And those who receive Hallmark cards appreciate that extra quality because it gives them extra pleasure. So it's no wonder so many people have got into the habit of looking on the back of every truly fine card they receive, just as you do when you select them, to see the name Hallmark, the name that tells your friends you cared enough to send the very best. Now James Hilton continues with the second act of the story he has chosen for tonight, The Citadel.
1: Dr. Cronin portrays a great change taking place in the character of Andrew Manson. He and Christine go to London, and when things don't go well with them, he begins to look enviously at prosperous doctors of his acquaintance, till finally he begins to compromise with himself.
2: Manson, you're a doctor. I'm a surgeon. You recommend me to your patient, and I'll recommend you to mine. We'll split the profits, and they won't be small.
1: He began to build up a big society practice among wealthy people who could afford to call in a doctor when they weren't really ill. Of course, he tried to keep on seeing some of his poor patients, but he had less and less time for them.
3: Christine, there's a way you can be of great help to me during my rush hours. You can be my dispenser.
4: But, Andrew, I don't know anything about making up medicine.
3: I know, dear, you don't have to. I prepared a couple of nice stock mixtures. All you have to do is fill the bottles, label, and wrap them.
4: But, Andrew...
3: Christine, I'm a practical physician now. I have to take shortcuts. And a good iron mixture never does anyone any harm.
4: Oh, Andrew...
3: Oh, for heaven's sake, Chris, don't start a scene.
4: I'm not going to start a scene. I was just wondering what happened to the man who was on his way to a citadel.
3: I used to talk a lot of hot air, didn't I?
4: I thought it made beautiful sense.
3: Well, where did it get me?

0: And that day, Andrew and Christine drifted further apart. Andrew shared more and more of his patients with Dr. Ivory, most of them wealthy ones, and not too sick. But one night, a more serious case developed.
1: He's going to be all right, isn't he, Dr. Manson? My husband's going to be all right.
2: Of course he is, Mrs. Fiddler. My associate, Dr. Ivory, is a very competent surgeon. Now you sit down here and relax. I have to go into the operating room.
3: Knife?
1: Knife, doctor.
3: I'm going to puncture the cyst, Benson.
2: Puncture it?
3: Clamp, please.
2: Ivory.
1: Clamp, doctor.
3: Swab, please.
1: I'm afraid he seems to be going, doctor.
3: Very unfortunate. Very unfortunate indeed.
2: Oh, Christina, I think I'm through with medicine.
1: Darling, you've just come back to me.
2: I didn't know Ivory couldn't operate. It wasn't until I got in there and watched him begin that I realized I'd never seen him handle a serious case before. Christina, I have no right to practice anymore.
1: You have no right not to practice. It's the only way you can make up for what has happened. A weak man would go to pieces now, but not you. You're going to show them all what it means to be a doctor, to climb towards the citadel and reach it. Yesterday is behind you, but tomorrow is still waiting for your hands to take it and mold it and use it wisely.
2: Christine, I love you so very much. I haven't told you that in a long time, but I do love you so very much.
1: I know, darling. I know. Oh, I almost forgot. Murray Carter's father was here from Avalon today.
2: Come, Carter, the dentist?
1: Yes. He had to go right back. But Mary's in the Victoria Hospital. He wonders if you'll have a look in on her.
2: Well, of course. I'll go down the first thing in the morning. What's wrong with her?
1: Tuberculosis.
2: Tuberculosis? Well, we should have Stillman look at her. In my opinion, he's doing the greatest work in TB in the world today.
1: But Stillman isn't a doctor.
2: Well, he's better than a doctor at this moment. He's a scientist. I'll have a look at Mary first thing in the morning. Mary, do you trust me?
1: Of course I do, Dr. Manson.
2: Your father asked that I look after you. Well, Mary, I find that I can't agree with the treatment here, and I want to take you someplace else. Will you do what I tell you?
1: Yes.
2: All right. Now, there's no need to hurt anybody's feelings. You just say that you want to leave on the 15th and discharge yourself. With your type of case, it's quite permissible. Then on Wednesday, I'll take you out myself. I'll have a nurse in the car, and you'll find you'll be very easily transported. Will you do that?
1: Of course I will.
2: Good girl.

0: darling. How's Mary today?
1: Fine. From the moment Stillman and I left her lung, her improvement has been remarkable. She's going to be discharged in the morning.
0: Oh, I'm so glad. Darling, I almost forgot. A letter came for you from the Medical Society.
1: A letter? I'm summoned to appear before the Medical Penal Cases Committee.
0: Oh, no. Let me see. That you, Andrew Manson, knowingly and willfully on August 15th assisted one Richard Stillman, an unregistered person practicing in a department of medicine, and that in relation thereto, you have been guilty of infamous conduct in a professional respect. Oh, darling.
1: Mary is completely cured. Well, if it's a fact they want, I'll give them one. I'm not going to be booted out of medicine now. The patient has recovered. The doctor isn't going to die.
2: Mr. President, on behalf of Dr. Manson, we frankly admit that his action was completely misguided. But I suggest respectfully, it was neither dishonorable nor malicious. I appeal not only to the justice, but to the mercy of the council.
3: Just a moment. Mr. President, with your permission, sir.

0: We've got to give our pioneers a chance. If we go on trying to make out that everything's wrong outside of the profession and everything is right within, it means the death of scientific progress. I know I've made bad mistakes in practice, and I regret them. But I made no mistake with Richard Stillman. All I ask you to do is to look at Mary Carter. She had apical phthisis when she went to Stillman. Now she's cured. If you want any justification of my infamous conduct, here it is in this room before you. Gentlemen, this is Mary Carter.
1: I ask all strangers to withdraw while we consider our decision.

to inform you that the counsel is of the opinion that, despite the peculiar circumstances of the case, you were acting in good faith and were sincerely desirous of complying with the spirit of the law, demanding a high standard of professional conduct. I have to inform you accordingly that the council has not seen fit to direct the registrar to erase your name.

0: you, my darling. I'm so proud of you. So proud of you.
1: Come on, Mrs. Manson. We have things to do.
0: Where are we going, Andrew?
1: To a small town in the general direction

0: In a moment, James Hilton will return to tell us of the fine story he has selected for next week. Meantime, I'd like to remind you that there's nothing like one of those cute Hallmark dolls from the land of make-believe to make a child's eyes light up with joy. There are 16 dolls in all, including Little Miss Muffet, Cinderella, Little Boy Blue. Each one wears a hat topped off by a jaunty plume that's a real feather. Each doll stands up by itself, and each one has a clever story verse inside. There's also a big, beautiful album to put them in, with separate pockets for each doll. And on the cover is a picture of lovely Luana Patton, star of Walt Disney's Melody Time. The Hallmark dolls cost only 25 cents each. And the big Hallmark doll collector's album, which you'd expect to cost at least a dollar, is also only 25 cents when you buy one or more of the Hallmark dolls. That means you can give some little friend of yours the album with three dolls in it to start a collection for only $1. See all 16 of the cute and colorful Hallmark dolls and the beautiful new Hallmark doll collector's album tomorrow at the store where you buy your Hallmark greeting cards. Again, James Hilton.
1: For the past several weeks, I've been doing something I like very much, reading. I've been reading stories and plays in an effort to bring you some entertaining radio fare. And in the next couple of weeks, we've got some stories I'm quite keen about. For next Thursday, we've chosen a story that's knee-deep in the corn country, complete with county fairs and a Hoosier drawl and the typical American touches I've come to love. About this time of the year, when the back fences are posted with those wonderful multicolored signs advertising the coming county fair, about this time of the year, when the sun is hot and the corn is tasseling, we have a story that fits the day. It's called Phantom Philly, on which was based that delightful picture, Home in Indiana. And the week following Phantom Philly, we are to have a different kind of exciting tale. It's called Afterward, by one of America's greatest writers, Edith Wharton. So settle back these Thursday nights, relax, and enjoy the fine stories to come on the Hallmark Playhouse. Until next Thursday, then, this is James Hilton saying good night.
0: Tonight's story was adapted for radio by Gene Holloway. Our music was composed and conducted by Lynn Murray. Look for Hallmark cards that are sold only in stores that have been carefully selected to give you expert and friendly service. Remember, Hallmark cards when you care enough to send the very best. Now this is Frank Goss saying goodnight to you all until next week at the same time when James Hilton returns to present the Phantom Philly. This program came to you from the Hallmark Playhouse. This is CBS, the Columbia Broadcasting System.
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3: But first, we're going to have a little fun tonight, folks, with a Rinso family quiz. First, we're going to take the father of our family, Mr. George McDonald. Now, Mr. McDonald, do you ever do the dishes for your wife?
4: I should say not.
3: You mean you don't care if her hands get all rough and red from dishwashing?
4: Sure, I care, but her hands don't get that way because she uses Rinso.
3: Oh, she does. Then perhaps you can tell me how much it costs per day to use Rinso for dishes.
4: I'd say less than a cent a day.
3: And you're absolutely right. And every man values the appearance of his wife's hands at more than that. That's another reason why the new 1940 Top Speed Rinso should always be used for dishes as well as the week's wash. We'll hear from your wife and little daughter later on, Mr. McDonald. But now, let's see what's going on in Big Town.

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0: That's what the sign out in front of my office says. Pat Novak for hire. Down on the waterfront in San Francisco, you always bite off more than you can chew. It's tough on your windpipe, but you don't go hungry. Down here, a lot of people figure it's better to be a fat guy in a graveyard than a thin guy in a stew. That way, you can be sure of a tight fit. Oh, I rent boats and do anything else that makes a sound like money. It works out all right if your mother doesn't mind you coming home for Christmas in a box. I found that out Wednesday night about 9 o'clock. I closed the shop early and I came home to read. Well, it wasn't a bad book if you ever wanted to start a forest fire. It was one of those historical things, and the girl in it was just getting her second wind and her third man when the door to my apartment opened and the place began to get crowded. From where I sat, the crowd looked good. She sauntered in, moving slowly from side to side like 118 pounds of warm smoke. Her voice was all right, too. It reminded you of a furnace full of marshmallows.
1: Good evening.
0: Yeah, thanks for knocking.
1: I don't think you mind my coming in without warning.
0: No, I get the cabbage smell from next door the same way.
1: Does it pay to be that polite, Mr. Novak?
0: Saves you the trouble of saying please. What's on your mind?
1: That bottle in front of you. Will you pour me a drink?
0: No. You'll save dough if you look up a bartender.
1: All right. I came to use you instead of your whiskey anyway.
0: Talk.
1: My name is Lee Underwood. I'll give you $300 to do something for me. It'll only take an hour.
0: That's too much dough unless it's murder. And if it is murder, it's not enough dough.
1: Are you afraid?
0: I just don't like paid murder, I told you. When you get caught, the pain gets expensive.
1: If it were murder, I'd do it myself. Mr. Novak, I want you to frighten someone for me.
0: Why don't you hire a friend? Are they too pretty?
1: It's a man named Dixie Gillian. You'll find him in an office down on Folsom Street at this address. I promise nothing will happen to you.
0: That's what they told Billy Kahn.
1: He'll be in this office until 11 tonight. I want you to go in and see him. Tell him you're from Adrian. But he's to get out of town by tomorrow noon.
0: Suppose he wants to put it off.
1: He won't. Don't let him know who hired you. Just tell him Adrian said to leave.
0: Yeah. You better go home. For 300 bucks, I won't buy a tissue paper plot. Now tell me more or say goodbye.
1: There's not much more I can tell you. Except there won't be any trouble. He's a rotten little beast, and I want him frightened badly.
0: Why?
1: He's been bothering my sister.
0: Why doesn't he bother you?
1: Because I bother back too fast. Do you want the 300, Mr. Novak?
0: Yeah, it's going to be a long winter. Put it on the table.
1: Good. And you'll need this, too.
0: No, you keep it. I don't want a gun.
1: It's empty. Don't worry. See? No shells. It's perfectly safe.
0: Now, look. I've got a nasty disposition. You can rent that for 300 bucks, but if you want more, find a gunsel or an off-duty copper, will you?
1: I don't want you to be a gunsel. That's why I want you to use this gun. I know it's empty. If you use it on Dixie, he'll scare fast. It's just a way to save some breath.
0: All right. It's your 300.
1: You better go now.
0: Yeah. Wait till I get a coat, will you? If your doorbell rings, don't play mouse.
1: Oh?
0: Because I may look you up.
1: Am I too young to ask why?
0: Because if anything goes wrong, I'll be around looking for you. From there on, it won't be nice. I'll dirty you up like a locker room towel.
1: Relax, Patsy. You'll never learn to fall in love that way.
0: She handed me the gun and walked out of my apartment. Seeing her leave made you feel like Frank Buck losing an argument. She walked with a nice, easy swing of a satisfied leopard, and for a small leopard, she had pretty good spots, too. I put the gun in my overcoat pocket, and I went down to Folsom Street. The address was down near the bridge entrance, and the street was deserted except for a couple of winos near the corner trying to buy back 1926 at a dollar a jug. I stopped in front of the place. It was a machinery company. I could see a light burning in the back. I began to walk through the place. It was so quiet you could hear a worm with whooping cough, and there were enough shadows around to keep a ghost happy for years. When I got to the office back in the corner, through the glass, I could see a man sitting at the desk. When I opened the door and walked in, he didn't seem surprised.
2: Come on in, mister. You're bad on noise.
0: Yeah?
2: That's right. You make too much for a thief and not enough for a customer. What do you want?
0: About 10 words if you're Dixie Gillian.
2: Go ahead.
0: You better look up a timetable.
2: What makes you that tough?
0: This.
2: Oh. Why do you look tougher with a gun? Does it make you talk faster?
0: I'm going to say it slow, mister. Pack up your rompers and get out.
2: Is that you talking or somebody else?
0: I'm just the guy with the gun. Adrian does the talking.
2: And he says get out.
0: That's right. You've got the whole message now.
2: All right, you told me. So wander out and spend your dough.
0: I will.
2: You'll need part of it, though, because I'm going to give you an answer for Adrian. I'm going to take that gun away from you, mister. You can pick the pieces out of your head on the way home.
0: You better stand back or I'll share it with you.
2: You got your offer, mister. Let's see you make good here.
0: Save your muscle, fella.
2: Drop that gun, will you?
0: Save your muscle, fella. The gun's empty.
2: Shh.
3: Somebody fooled us, mister.
4: Sometimes you can get a home run with a half swing. That's the way it was this time. He couldn't have made it with a prayer book in both hands. He slid down to the floor and trembled for a moment and then flattened out like a leaf in a pool of water. Just before he died, he grabbed his side as if he didn't like the way it hurt. And then he didn't care. I rolled him on his back and let him look at the ceiling. His eyes were open and he looked surprised, like a guy who didn't figure on a change in the weather. There was a scar that ran across his forehead and dug deep into his hairline. And he was lying there with a bunch of pink gum showing as if he was trying to pick up a few bucks with a toothpaste ad. I didn't have time to tell him how sorry I was, because if homicide caught me here, I'd have about as much chance as a canary in a basement full of cats. I started for the door. Right then, I knew I could start ordering birdseed. It was Hellman. And he walked over to have a look at the body.
5: Hello, Novak. The guy looks embarrassed.
4: Yeah, I guess he is, Hellman.
5: What's he doing dead?
4: Putting in a beef somewhere, I guess. He rates it.
5: He'll like you for that, Novak. How did it happen?
4: A team play. We worked it out together.
5: But you've got the gun.
4: That's right. I got the gun.
5: You feel like a bet?
4: No. Just keep stealing the old way.
5: You know how I feel, Novak?
4: Yeah, you feel flabby to anybody else, but to yourself, I suppose you feel good. Now, look, I walked in here with a gun. There was some quick fight talk, and I killed him, but it's still not a good rap.
5: I can get a long price on it for you, Novak.
4: I bet you can, Hellman. You can give me a bad deal, but part of the time, it'll be from the other side of the deck.
5: Worse than that, Novak. It'll be all the time, and I want to watch you because I think you're going to be a crybaby.
4: I'm going to scream, if that's what you mean, Hellman. I'm going to scream about a gal that sent me in here with an empty gun.
5: That's a big hole for a cap pistol, Novak.
4: I got a last-minute curve. It was empty once.
5: Yeah. That's the only way they make a gun, Novak. I don't want you for an hour ago. I want you for this dead guy on the floor.
4: All right, all right. I told you I didn't come in here to kill the guy. I don't know him. He may even be a good guy. I'm sorry he's dead.
5: All right, Novak. Just wait a few weeks and you can tell him personally.
4: Hellman had me up against the rail and he knew it. When we left there, he was wearing a big, toothy smile. It was big enough to sew in his ears. He called the coroner and he told him to pick up the stiff, and then we rode downtown. He dropped the gun into ballistics and he hauled me into his office. The reporters were there. He gave them the whole story and told them how to spell Hellman. After that, we wound up at the desk and he booked me on suspicion of murder. The next hour and a half was the kind of stuff they don't write about in the paper. They call it interrogation. When you're finished, you've been through a lot of tight spots, like a piece of bubble gum and a set of false teeth. About 11 o'clock, Hellman brought me into his office, and from there on, it happened kind of fast.
5: I just talked to the DA. He's going to streamline things for you.
4: But he's going to look funny. Going to trial on a guy you can't identify.
5: I won't press you. I don't have to, Novak. I've got the only parley I need. You, the dead guy, and a big, fat murder gun.
4: Yeah.
5: Yeah, Hellman talking. Yeah, I know it was a 38. They're crazy down in ballistics. I saw him standing up with a dead guy. Well, they must have made a mistake, that's all. No, I don't want him in here. I don't want him in here. Hey, Tony. Tony, I...
4: You're getting pale. You need some more rouge, Hellman.
6: I got some bad news, Inspector.
5: Well, keep it, or you'll take more home to your wife. I'll talk to you later.
4: No, talk to him now, Hellman. If the bullet doesn't match the gun, talk to him now.
6: That's right, Inspector. A 38 bullet, but it won't match the gun you brought in.
5: It's got a match. I came in and found him standing there. He admits it.
6: It's a neat trick, then. If he fired the bullet out of that gun, he retooled it in midair.
4: I'm not that fast, Hellman. Get out of that chair so you'll have room to squirm.
5: You keep still, Novak.
4: Oh, I won't bother you. I'm going home.
5: Huh?
4: I'm walking out of your jail, Hellman. You got a broken-down 38 that won't fit anything but your thumbs. You can't hold me on that.
5: I found you over the body. I can hold you on suspicion of murder.
4: But it'll hurt tomorrow morning, Hellman. The papers will be down here for a follow-up. You'll have to tell them what it looks like out in left field.
5: I'll handle them.
4: You can't afford to let them start laughing at you. People will get the idea it's your face.
5: You can save Carter if you stay right here. Because I'll have you back by noon tomorrow.
4: You're not that good, Hellman. You couldn't hold a moth with a searchlight. The town ought to thank you.
5: Huh?
4: Oh, it's a nice jail, Hellman. And with you around, it'll last for years.
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4: When I walked out of headquarters, I had a nice mess to juggle. It was like trying to walk the baby on a floor full of marbles. If things didn't add up for Hellman, they weren't doing any better for me. I knew the gun I had went off. If it did, what happened to the bullet? And where did the other one come from? And why weren't there two shots? Oh, I couldn't put my finger on a thing, and nothing added up. It was like trying to follow a grain of rice in a Shanghai suburb. I looked up Lee Underwood's address, and I went by her apartment. A girl downstairs told me she worked at a nightclub out in the Bayshore Highway. Well, I had a couple of places to hit, so I looked up the only honest guy I know. An ex-doctor and a boozer by the name of Jocko Madigan. A good man until he began to figure the last drink in a bottle is just as easy to get as the first. Well, I found him in a little leather-trimmed sink on Powell Street with a grimy little hole where they washed the glasses once a week in stale beer, but Jocko was more at home than a vulture in Calcutta.
8: Patsy, you're just in time to celebrate my return to health. Something mild for Mr. Novak. A double stinger, perhaps.
4: No, forget it, Jocko. I gotta talk to you.
8: Patsy, I've just passed through a crisis.
4: Yeah.
8: A few minutes ago, they set before me a glass with a woman's lipstick all around the rim.
4: All right, Jocko.
8: I took one gulp and looked at the glass, and in this dim light, I thought I was bleeding to get the... bleeding to death. It took them 10 minutes and 3 mirrors to calm me down.
4: Jocko, I'm in trouble. You gotta help me.
8: No, but they washed the glass for me in ammonia. They must have left a little ammonia in the glass because the next drink had a very odd tang about it. I've had 3 more just like it. A sort of ammonia colony.
4: All right, all right.
8: So far, they've been using domestic ammonia. When the imported stuff comes in, I may give up whiskey altogether.
4: Calm down, will you, Jocko? I got a bum shake tonight.
8: Yeah?
4: I either killed a guy or I thought I did.
8: Well, that uses up the alternatives. What are you doing now, taking a boat?
4: I got hired to scare a guy down on Folsom Street. 10 minutes later, the guy was dead.
8: Oh, Patsy, you take your work too seriously. Couldn't you have just scared him into a lingering illness instead of killing him?
4: One of the props was an empty gun. Only when the fight came, it grew bullets. Hellman walked in right after on a telephone tip.
8: What are you doing out of the electric chair?
4: Oh, the whole thing backfired down at headquarters. The bullet and the phony gun wouldn't match. Oh, Jocko, it doesn't add up. The call to Hellman's a tip-off. I was framed. Why wasn't I framed all the way?
8: Well, who is the dead man?
4: It's the guy with a falling blood count. His name was supposed to be Dixie Gillian, but there's no identification and no record on him.
8: Oh, you shouldn't have hired out as a gunsel.
4: I told you I didn't hire out as a gunsel. It was somebody else's idea.
8: Oh, you have no conscience, Patsy. Just a sort of soap opera rule of thumb you put into practice now and then, but no real conscience. You'd let a dying woman lie in the middle of the highway, unless her head was resting on a pile of war bonds.
4: All right, Jocko, I'll cry with you later. I need help now.
8: What sort of help?
4: I want you to break into a girl's apartment.
8: Yes?
4: Don't worry, she won't be home.
8: Oh, is that supposed to be an incentive?
4: Here, it's at this address up on O'Farrell. Her name is Lee Underwood. She's the one who hired me.
8: Well, if the girl's not there, what am I supposed to find?
4: Anything that'll connect her with a dead man. He's a big guy with a scar.
8: That doesn't help much.
4: You can't miss. Go through the desk and the drawers. Pick up everything you can. Leave a message at my place, huh?
8: Well, as soon as I finish this drink.
4: Hurry up, will you, Jocko? Leave the glass alone and get going.
8: Don't rush me.
4: Hurry up. The glass is empty anyway.
8: Yeah, that's what you thought about the gun, but the fellow got an awful jolt out of it. Good night, lover.
4: I went by a horse parlor on O'Farrell Street and borrowed a car from a guy. It was after midnight when I started down the Bayshore Highway, and about a half hour later, I pulled up in front of the Cat's Paw. It was a long, rambling place on the left side of the road. No, there was no plan. It just followed the erosion line until they ran out of material. There was enough neon in front to light a main intersection in heaven. I asked a 50-year-old busboy, and he said Lee Underwood was back in her dressing room getting ready for the 1 o'clock show. When I walked in, she was sitting in front of a mirror, working on an upswept hairdo. If she swept it up anymore, it was going to leave her head. I stood behind her, looking at the pink, fresh part of her neck that didn't show when her hair was down.
1: You seem fascinated, Patsy.
4: No. I just want to know where to break it.
1: Oh? Sit down on the footstool here next to me. That's it. I like to look down on people. Here, let me brush that strand of hair back. What do you like it in your eyes?
4: Brush it back so I can see your answer. Who's Dixie Gillian?
1: What difference does it make?
4: None to him and some to me. He's dead.
1: No. No, he couldn't be dead.
4: He'd like to believe that, too. I couldn't sell him that story about an empty gun.
1: He couldn't have been killed with that gun.
4: No?
1: No, I put in a blank, Patsy.
4: Somebody used a hard-working bullet because Dixie's dead.
1: There was no reason to kill him. I don't understand.
4: That makes you even with homicide, but they got a bigger team.
1: I don't understand it, Patsy.
4: Who's Dixie Gillian?
1: He was after some microfilm. I thought I could scare him away.
4: You better be ready to identify him because homicide stopped. Even the scar didn't help.
1: What scar?
4: Scar across his face. There's no record on him.
1: Oh, no, no, Patsy. Everything goes wrong. Everything you touch goes wrong. That's the wrong man, Patsy.
4: Yeah. Well, it's too late for a recount.
1: You've got to get to that body, Patsy. I don't know how, but some way you've got to get to him.
6: You look good, Lee. You'll make a nice picture.
1: Wait a minute, Dixie.
6: You don't need your coat. Come on.
1: I don't know how it happened, Dixie. I didn't mean it that way.
6: If you like it that way, all right. Bring your boyfriend, too.
1: No, don't let him, Patsy.
4: Oh, that gun's too big. I'm going with him. It was a short trip. He led us out of the dressing room and down a thin hall to the back door. On the way past the kitchen, you could smell onions and used grease, and that's all you noticed, except the sound of a jukebox somewhere out in front, and someone laughing in a loud, mirthless way. When we got to the door, it was raining outside. We walked about 40 feet over near some trees where the dark was working overtime, and the gunsel made her stop. And that's where it happened. She's going to get wet, mister.
6: You'll have a little trouble yourself.

0: When I woke up, it was still raining, and I was lying on top of the mud like a stubborn seed. My wallet was gone, and the gunsel had ripped open my pockets. I stood up, and I walked over for a last look at Lee. The rain had washed the makeup off her face, and she looked small and tired as she lay there, like a broken doll that had been tossed out from the rain. I guess she was. I got to the car, and I drove back to town. I checked my place, but there was no word from Jocko, so I went up to Lee's apartment. 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Either that or they'd varnished the floor with bourbon. I flipped on the light and bent over Jocko. Wake up, Jocko. Come on. All right, Jocko, wake up.
1: A little ammonia, I think, would bring me around.
0: What happened?
1: I was sapped, I guess.
0: Yeah, everybody's got the same act tonight.
1: Help me up.
0: All right, come on.
1: Where have you been?
0: I went down to meet the girl.
1: Huh? Where'd you meet her, in the swimming pool?
0: I've been in the rain all night. She's going to stay longer. What'd you find out?
1: The fellow with the scar is her husband.
0: Yeah?
1: There's a picture in the desk.
0: Are there any more pictures?
1: Oh, a few. Take a look.
0: Where, in here?
1: Yes.
0: Well, well.
1: Who is he?
0: Must be Dixie Gillian. He was down to pay off a debt tonight. She called him Dixie once.
1: There's a note with that name and address in the other drawer.
0: He's our boy. We better get up there.
1: Not if he's already killed two other people.
0: We can't wait for Hellman. If he gets away, I'm all through. I won't have a leg to stand on.
1: That's my point. When the other fellow gets through with us, we won't have much standing to do.
0: I felt better now. Gillian was the only guy left in the picture, so I dragged Jocko up to his place. It was an apartment on Post Street. The elevator operator took us to the 8th floor and said that Gillian had come in a few minutes before. There was no answer, so we tried the door and it was open. Jocko didn't like the idea.
1: Oh, Patsy, this is folly. Risking my life is one of the bravest things you do.
0: Keep still, Jocko. What are we supposed to do? The door was open, wasn't it?
1: So are a lot of graves, but I've never been tempted.
0: Hey, look at the furniture. There's been a fight here. I'll look in here. You check in the bedroom.
1: If I'm not right back, don't expect me at all.
0: Yeah.
1: Patsy, come here.
0: Yeah?
1: There's somebody on the fire escape.
0: Stand back here.
1: He's not moving. He was leaning that way when I first saw him.
0: I'll get on this side. You raise the window. Go easy, Jocko. Can you see him from there?
1: Raise it a little more.
0: Yeah.
1: He's still leaning there. I can reach out.
0: Now watch yourself. If he's kidding, you'll lose an arm.
1: I've got him. Raise the window more.
0: Yeah.
1: Oh, Patsy, he's falling. Give me a hand.
0: Oh, here, let me through there.
1: Oh, it's too late. I can't hold him. He's falling. I'm sorry.
0: Yeah. He was probably dead anyway.
1: If he wasn't, that was a step in the right direction.
0: Oh, it was an easy night to die. Three of them had checked out already, and there was still time to look for more. Jocko and I went downstairs to see the guy. He was lying face down in the alley, and as you looked at him, you got the funny feeling he belonged there. He didn't disturb the scene. He just fitted in, like a dirty, wet newspaper under a grandstand. There was a gun in his pocket, probably the same one that killed the girl, but there was no way of knowing. Jocko and I watched him for a moment, but your eyes begin to hurt when you see your only warm lead in a deep freeze. Well, it was past 2 when I got down to headquarters and I looked up Hellman. I briefed him on the girl and the guy in the alley, and then I asked him if any microfilm had turned up on the first guy in the morgue. It was a waste of time. Hellman couldn't find a brass ring in a dead man's nose, but we went over to the morgue for another look. So far, it was working out like a crossword puzzle torn in half.
2: It's your time, Novak. I got more after tomorrow. You haven't.
0: The microfilm must be on the guy. 3 people have been killed for it, and I got roughed up just for laughs.
2: We searched the guy once. Here it is. Help me roll it out.
0: Yeah. Well, well. He sure got thin under that sheet, didn't he?
2: Wait a minute.
0: Oh, you run a good morgue, Hellman. What'll the papers say when they hear the stiff got up and walked out?
2: They got him in the wrong place or something. He didn't walk out.
0: He's gone, Hellman. Have you got an answer?
2: He's been moved, I tell you. The guy was dead and I saw him put him here. He couldn't be walking around with a hole in the middle of his back.
0: Oh, I don't know, Hellman. You can do it with one in your head. Don't sell the guy short.
3: Well,
2: We'll return to Pat Novak in a moment.

0: What girl hasn't dreamed Cinderella dreams of her own and wished for a fairy godmother to make those dreams come true? Here's what the newest Cinderella, Marilyn Buford, Miss America, says.
1: The modern girl doesn't waste time dreaming. She makes her dreams come true, and she needs no fairy godmother to give her lovely shoes. She doesn't, that is, if she has discovered my favorite shoe store, Gallencamp.
0: Yes, Marilyn, for gracefully lovely shoes, flattering and in the latest fashions, wise girls go to Gallencamp's. Gallencamp's are shoe style leaders.
1: And so amazingly priced, a girl can afford to have all the shoes she needs.
0: And here's extra good news of a special Thanksgiving shoe sale. 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
1: Cinderella lost a shoe and so she got a mate. With lovely shoes a girl can lose in Gallencamp shoe weight.
0: And now back to Pat Novak.
2: When Hellman found out the body was gone, he stood there and stared at the empty slab. And then he started looking around in a nervous way, like a man trying to find the sugar bowl at a restaurant counter. A few moments later, he turned and walked out of the morgue, and we were halfway downtown when it happened. It must have hit us at the same time, sharp and quick, like a piece of candy in a bad tooth. That guy back in the alley had come off that slab in the morgue. We got out to Dixie's place, and we began to check. There was a phone operator downstairs, and she said Dixie had put through a call about 2 hours ago. Hellman checked the number, and it was the ticket office of a railroad. We got downtown, and we ran through the timetable. There was a train leaving the Oakland Mole in 40 minutes. Oh, it was an outside chance, but tonight that was the only kind for sale. We got down in time to slide on the last ferry over to the Mole. It was still dark out when the ferry pulled away from the slip and started across the bay. Over toward the Berkeley Hills, it was beginning to get light. The sky was the color of a bruise spot on a man's arm.
3: We'll get up to the pilot house and tell him not to dock until we've gone through all the passengers.
2: He doesn't have to be in on this one.
3: He'll check the train when he gets there.
2: Wait a minute. You don't have to check. There's your boy.
3: Where?
2: Up there. On the rail. Now, you better go easy. He's not a scale model.
3: Just walk quietly until we're behind him.
2: Yeah.
3: Turn around, mister. He'll get a better view.
4: Oh. Well, hello, Novak. How was the wind and the rain in your hair?
2: Meet Inspector Hellman. You better turn in your ticket.
4: Well, I hope you brought your muscle.
5: Better, Hellman. That's what I'm trying to do.
4: All right, copper.
5: Watch it. I'm being pushed over the rail.
4: Yeah, I'm worried, Hellman.
5: Watch it, Novak. I'm going over.
4: Novak! That's one down, mister. Now for you.
5: Yeah.
2: Well, I landed on the deck, and I watched him disappear in the dark. Halfway down, the guy turned in. I followed him down the ladder along the main deck. He ducked into one of the engine spaces, and I started in to look for him. Oh, it didn't take long, because he turned out to be helpful.
6: You got the idea yet, Novak?
2: I'll come closer. Tell me then, huh?
6: Suit yourself, and I'll knock you down hard when you show.
2: Hey, watch that platform. You're backing into trouble.
6: Stay back there, Novak.
2: Watch out for that platform. You're backing into that engine. Look out!
6: No! No!
4: Kind of wound up last, huh?
2: Yeah. That's the way it looks. Did you get the microfilm?
4: Yeah. Oh, I got a big hurt. Does it show?
2: A little.
4: Yeah. It's been a long night, Novak, huh?
2: Yeah. But your worries are over. It's almost dawn.
4: I don't know. I don't know if I can use it, but I'll give it to you.

0: Well, they fished Hellman out of an oil slick a few minutes later. It was the first time his hair ever looked good. Dixie Gillian lasted long enough to piece the story together for homicide. Lee Underwood was on the level. She knew her husband was carrying microfilm and was worried, so she hired me to scare off Gillian. It might have worked, too, because Adrian was too big for Gillian to argue with. But the first slip came when Lee's husband went by to make a deal with Dixie without telling her. Well, when I jumped in, Dixie was outside and figured it was a double cross. He didn't have time to figure it, but he killed him with a silencer when Lee's phony gun went off. Well, he spent the rest of the time looking for the microfilm. That's why Jocko got sapped and the girl got hers. And by that time, Dixie knew the microfilm was still on the dead man. The only way he could be sure was to get the body out of the morgue. He took it up to his apartment. When he got the film, he planted the gun and put the body on the fire escape. It was safer that way. There was a 50-50 chance the police would miss it the first time around, and he'd have a fair lead. It almost worked out for him, except for that phone call. The microfilm? Well, it was in a capsule next to the roof of the guy's mouth. Yeah. So old, it was new again. Well, Hellman asked only one question. In that fight, did I have anything to do with pushing him against the rail? I told him. Sometimes those ferry boats roll as much as 45 degrees.
1: 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Gallon Cap Shoes are good shoes. There's something about them you'll like. Franklin Evans speaking. 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
3: It's nice of you to come down to my office, Blackie.
4: Not at all.
3: I know it's after hours, but you know how much I value your opinion.
4: I wish my opinion was as good as your opinion of it, Charlie.
3: Well, what do you think of them?
4: Perfectly cut. Color is good. I don't think you're making a mistake buying these diamonds, my friend.
3: That's what I wanted to know. They look right to me, but...
4: About me that attracts trouble. Look, you guys, I'm very fond of guns, but they lose their attraction when there are fingers around the triggers. Now, suppose
5: you shut up. Get those diamond guys, all of them.
3: Great. No, Blackie.
5: I hope you don't mind this little visit, Mr. Kingston.
3: I most certainly do.
5: It'll be a short one. We'll be out of here before you know it.
3: Blackie, are you going to let them get away with
5: it? Blackie.
3: Yes?
5: Is Boston Blackie?
4: Yes, and so is...
6: All right, get him, boys. Don't shoot him.
7: Oh, yeah.
6: I got him.
7: Hold me first, and I have
6: no...
5: I got him. Good work, kid. Now, you, Kingston.
3: Me?
5: Yeah, you. Don't get gay or you get what Blackie got. Just stay where you are until we get a 5-minute start. And if you want something to do for the 5 minutes, try to wake up your friend Blackie. And if you want something to do for the next 5 years, try to find out who we are.
8: But now on to Dick Calmer as Boston Blackie. Enemy to those who make him an enemy. Friend to those who have no friends.
5: Dump the diamonds we took from Kingston on a table, Joey.
9: Okay.
5: Go ahead, dump them.
9: Here they are. Gee, look at them sparkle.
5: Yeah.
9: You know, sometimes I could fall in love with diamonds, sometimes. 1, 2, 3, 4, 5, 10 of them.
5: Yeah. 3 for you, Joey.
9: Okay.
5: 3 for Danny.
10: 3. And 3?
5: Yeah.
10: That leaves 4.
5: So?
10: You mean 4 for you, Mike?
5: That's right. 4 for me.
9: Sometimes I ain't happy with a split, but this is okay with me.
10: Not with me.
5: No?
10: It was supposed to be a 3-way deal. I ain't happy with you getting an extra diamond, Mike.
5: Sit down, Danny.
10: Oh, no. Give me that extra diamond. I'll peddle it to a fence and we'll split the dough 3 ways. That'll make everything come out right.
5: I said sit down, Danny.
10: You don't block me, Mike. I'm taking...
9: Sometimes I think you're too quick with a gun, boy. I think Danny's dead.
5: I imagine he is, Joey. And you know something?
9: Sometimes.
5: It's a very convenient thing that he is dead. It's so much easier to divide 10 diamonds 2 ways.
8: Oh.
11: anything in the papers, Blackie?
12: One thing that interests me, Mary.
11: Well, it must interest you a whole lot more than I do. You've been staring at that picture on the front page for 5 minutes.
12: Take a look at the picture of this guy, Mary.
11: I'm looking, and I'm much prettier.
12: And a whole lot more alive.
11: Hmm?
12: This is a rogues gallery photo of a guy found dead in an empty lot this morning.
11: Oh.
12: There's something familiar about him, but his name, Danny Morris, I can't place that.
11: Maybe you recognize the number on his chest. You probably met it on the auto license somewhere, and you just can't remember where.
12: Stop kidding. I think I've got something.
11: Selfish.
12: Okay, I'll share it.
11: Good.
12: I told you what happened last night in Charlie Kingston's office.
11: I bet you did.
12: One of the three characters who came in, clipped me, and cut the diamonds resembles this dead man.
11: That is something. You told me that you hadn't the slightest idea where to look for those three men. This murder will help you, won't it?
12: Certainly. It'll help me discharge an obligation.
11: Mm-hmm.
12: I owe those clowns something for conking me. And with Inspector Faraday's help, maybe I now can pay them off.
9: Hey, boss, you're pretty sure the cops will pick us up, ain't you?
13: I'm very sure, Joey. Just as sure as I am that they'll have to let us go as soon as they hear our story.
9: They're going to know that you and Danny and me came into town together. And when they find Danny's body, they're going to look for us. Sometimes I
13: just got finished telling you they were going to pick us up, Joey. And I told you also that they'd let us go.
9: Okay, if you say so. You told me.
13: Sure.
9: You got this rap fixed, boss?
13: You can't fix cops, Joey.
9: No?
13: I have this situation outsmarted, that's all.
9: You have?
13: Now, how about playing some gin rummy and forgetting all about it?
9: Sometimes I ain't sure you know what you're talking about.
13: Talking about gin rummy?
9: That ain't what I mean.
13: Oh, you mean about being in the clear?
9: Yeah.
13: Just wait and see, Joey. I'll get the cards.
9: Sometimes I think maybe I should have turned honest. My brother's got a garage out in the sticks. He's happy. You don't have to outsmart no cops.
14: Open up in there. Open up. This is the police.
13: Earlier than I expected.
15: Okay, we're coming. Just quit banging on the door. I said we're coming.
13: Well,
14: you Joey sometimes?
13: My name is Graves. That's Joey over there.
14: I'm Faraday, homicide. You're going with me, both of you.
13: We'd be delighted to go. Come on, Joey.
9: Yeah.
13: We got nothing to worry about.
9: All I hope, boss, is that you know what you're talking about.
10: Mikey, I don't want to have to tell you this again. Get out of my office, or I'll have you arrested for loitering.
12: Inspector, I don't want to have to tell you this again. I'm a taxpayer, and you're a public servant. Now, be glad I don't have you come up to my house and wash the dishes.
10: Mm, as if you use dishes. Okay, Blackie, what do you want?
12: I have a little personal score to settle with the killers of that Danny Morris.
10: Yeah?
12: I want to know what you know about the case. Tell me, Inspector. I'm sure it won't take you long to tell me all you know.
10: All I know? I don't know anything.
12: Bragging will get you nowhere with me.
10: Humorous. Danny Morris came to town a week ago with two characters named Mike Graves and Joey Sometimes.
12: Joey Sometimes? What kind of a name is that?
10: I didn't name him. You want to listen or you want to talk?
12: I want to grab Mike and Joey. That's what I want to do.
10: I've done that. They're in the next room. They deny they killed Danny.
12: Well, what'd you expect them to do?
10: Who knows?
12: Get them in here, Faraday. I have a plan to make them change their mind.
10: Wait a minute, genius. I'll let you listen to that story.
12: Wait until you hear mine.
10: Okay, Graves, you too, Joey. Come on in here.
15: Why don't you give up, Blackfoot?
9: Sometimes I get so tired of it all.
12: Oh, you kid.
10: These are the guys, Blackie. Yes, Mike Graves and Joey Sometimes.
12: They sure are. They're the guys who stuck up Kingston's office and knocked me out. One side, Faraday, from here on, they're mine.
10: No, you don't. Hold it, I said.
12: You're always spoiling good fun.
9: Sometimes guys get so excited, don't they, Mike?
10: Now, Blackie, hold still as you hear their story. Or I will throw you out.
12: Okay, I'll be good.
10: You better.
12: But their story better be, too.
10: It is. We know Danny Morris was shot at 9 o'clock last night. These two claim they were at a ball game last night.
12: That ought to be easy to check.
10: Try it.
12: All right. Who were the starting pitchers?
9: Sometimes I think guys can get pretty stupid, don't you sometimes, Mike?
13: Yeah.
12: I wonder how you ever got your name, Joey.
9: Well,
10: Blackie,
9: when I was
10: Blackie, listen.
9: Kid.
10: We asked these two every possible question about the game,
16: They know all the answers.
4: They could have heard it on the radio or read about it this morning in the papers or seen it on television.
13: You hear that, Joey? The man says we could have heard it on the radio.
9: Sometimes I think we could save money that way. Never thought of that.
4: Faraday, give me 1 minute. Just 1 minute to forget my promise.
16: Where is Blackie? These two not only know all about the game, they have ticket stubs. They were sitting in section 25, row H, seats 13 and 14.
4: So they went to the game after they killed Morris.
13: Blackie, Danny was a friend. Why would we kill him?
4: I can think of a lot of reasons for killing a friend, friend. Faraday, I want these two lugs arrested on a charge of holding up Charlie Kingston and me and stealing 10 diamonds.
16: That isn't my department, Blackie. But I'll see that it's done.
4: Good. No.
16: Huh?
4: No, wait a minute. I just thought of something. Let them go.
16: What?
4: Robbery doesn't carry enough of a penalty to suit me. I'll get these two jokers on a murder charge. You have my word on that. I'll pin a murder rap on them.

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1: I lost my dog. It's a brown collie, asking for the name of Rover.
0: Mm-hmm.
1: I want to offer a reward for T-Day lost brown collie, answers to the name of Rover. Liberal reward if returned to owner.
0: Mm-hmm.
1: And sign it, Mrs. DeWitt Calvin, Hotel Victor, room 928.
0: All right, we'll send your bill.
1: Mm-hmm.
0: Goodbye. Daily Chronicle, classified.
2: This is Charles Kingston. I want to place a classified ad.
0: Oh, yes, Mr. Kingston.
2: This is the ad. $100 reward will be paid to the persons who sat in either seats 12 or 15, row H, section 25 at the ball game last night, if they were reported at my office.
0: Very well, Mr. Kingston. I know your office number. I'll put it in.
2: Good, good.
0: It's a little unusual, though. Did you lose something at the ball game?
2: Not exactly.
0: All right, I'll insert the ad, Mr. Kingston, and I'm pretty sure you'll get some answers. Chronicle want ads, get results.
2: All I know is if the ad gets results, so will Boston Blackie.
3: Very well, Miss Chambers. When I buzz you, let him come in.
4: That's good, Charlie.
3: That's it, Blackie. The ad brought some results.
4: Somebody's in your outer office, Charlie?
3: That's right. He's here for his $100. Uh-huh. Says he was sitting in section 25, row H, seat 12.
4: That's my boy, all right.
3: Good.
4: Just wait a second while I get these two photographs under the envelope.
3: Mm-hmm.
4: So do you recognize these looks, Charlie?
3: Wait till I put on my glasses. There. Well, yes. These are two of the men who held us up and took my diamonds.
4: And unless I'm mistaken, later killed the third member of their gang.
3: Oh.
4: Their alibi is that they spent last night when the killing took place at the ball game. We'll see.
3: See what?
4: Well, I'm sure they weren't at any ball game. According to ticket stubs they showed Faraday, they were sitting in row H, seats 13 and 14.
3: Yes.
4: We advertised for whoever had the seats on either side of them.
3: I get it. And you'll show the man outside these pictures. He won't be able to identify the men, and you'll be on the way to breaking that alibi.
4: That's right. I'm sure those men weren't in those seats unless they got into them after they killed their partner. And, Charlie.
3: Yes?
4: When I get them for murder, I'll get your diamonds back. Right now, you buzz your secretary and let that man in. I'll show you how right I am.
3: All right, Blackie. That'll do it. They should be in and about.
5: Hey, which one of you is Kingston?
3: I am.
5: Oh.
3: But it's my friend Boston Blackie who wants to talk to you.
4: That's right.
5: Okay, friend. My name's Davis, Al Davis. I was sitting in section 25, row H, and seat 12 at last night's game.
4: Good. Take a look at these pictures, Davis. Do you recognize either of these two men?
5: Let me look, friend.
4: There they are.
5: Hey, sure, I know those two guys. Well, I don't exactly know, but I seen him at last night's game. He sat next to me.
4: During the entire game?
5: Every minute of it. The guy here had a yellow necktie last night. Now, how about the $100 the newspaper said I'd get?
4: Do you have your stub?
5: Who saves stubs? Listen, if this is a gag, I'll take your
4: fork. Very few people save stubs. But here's $100 I'm saving for my friend Kingston.
3: Blackie, why did you hit that man? You can be wrong, you know. Just because he told you something you didn't want to hear is no reason for knocking him out.
4: That isn't the reason I knocked him out, Charlie. That isn't the reason at all.
6: And now back to Boston Blackie. Boston Blackie and his friend Charlie Kingston are held up and robbed of valuable diamonds by three men. Later, one of the men is found murdered, and Blackie attempts to prove the other two are responsible. However, they claim they were at a night ball game, and their alibi is substantiated by a man named Al Davis, whom Blackie knocks out. As we return to our story, he is explained to his friend, Mary Wesley.
7: All I know is you shouldn't have hit him, Blackie.
4: You sound as sorry as Al Davis must feel.
7: No.
4: Don't you see, Mary, it was all a gimmick. Mike Graves and Joey sometimes sent Davis.
7: Well, how could you be sure of that?
4: First of all, I'm positive they couldn't have been at the ball game. Not for the entire game, anyhow.
7: Pure conjecture on your part, I'm sorry to say.
4: Is it?
7: Yes.
4: Kingston and I were held up at 8 o'clock. Now, listen to this. The game started at 8:30. Kingston's office is too far away from the ballpark to make it in half an hour.
7: Oh, and when that Davis fellow said Graves and Joey were at the game from the start, you knew he was lying.
4: That was one way I knew.
7: Uh-huh.
4: Mary, Maybe I'd better tell you what I'm sure actually happened.
7: Yes, maybe you'd better.
4: The three lugs held up Kingston and me, then got into a fight over the diamonds, and Danny was killed.
7: Mm-hmm.
4: The remaining two went to the ballpark just to establish their alibi.
7: Oh.
4: They probably arrived in the middle of the game, but they did have their seat stubs.
7: And when they saw Kingston's ad in the paper, they knew what was happening, that a trap was being set, so they sent Davis.
4: Certainly. I told you before I had another way of knowing Davis was lying.
7: Mm-hmm.
4: He didn't have his seat stub, and nobody remembers the exact seat he sat in at any ball game. They can come close, but they can't tell you exactly.
7: Yeah, I suppose that's so. I could go to a theater, and an hour afterward couldn't tell you exactly what seat I was sitting in.
4: That's what I mean.
7: But Blackie, sending Davis to Kingston's more or less confirms your theory, doesn't it? That Joey and Graves are the killers you want?
4: Certainly it does. And now I have another plan.
7: What's that?
4: The first thing is to get Graves and Joey to dislike each other a little.
7: Oh? How do you do that?
4: By making a phone call to them. Whichever one answers the phone is going to make his partner answer to him.
8: How do you like that?
9: Any other game you think you can play, Joey?
8: You know, boys, sometimes I think maybe you cheat.
10: What do you mean sometimes? I cheat all the time. Only I wouldn't cheat on my friends.
8: You got friends?
10: Sure.
8: Come on, let's deal the cards. You wear off them spots with all that shuffling.
10: Okay, Joey.
8: Who's that?
10: Never mind. I'll get him. I don't know who it is. I do know it can't be the cops or Boston Blackie either. Even though he did get hep to that Al Davis we sent to answer that ad Kingston put into the paper.
8: Well, whoever it is, get him off in a hurry. Sometimes I gotta win a hand.
10: Okay. Hello?
11: Hello, Joey. It's all set just the way we planned. I got tickets. You see, we...
10: Wait a minute. This isn't Joey. I'll get him. Joey.
8: For me? Which dame is calling me, boys? Sometimes I can't make up my mind.
10: Which no dame, Joey. Here, take it. You don't mind if I stay right here?
8: No, it's okay. Hello?
11: Joey, Mike Graves can't hear us, can he?
8: Huh?
11: Hey, I don't want him to know I'm teaming up with you and dealing the name out. Hey, he's too smart an operator.
8: Hey, wait a minute.
11: He's listening, huh? Okay, call me.
8: Now, what the...
10: Joey.
8: Me?
10: You.
8: Sometimes, boys, I...
10: I can hear. Okay, Joey, you want to bust up with me and team up with some other clown? I'm going to bust you first.
8: Get you out of your head. Don't smack me around, boy.
10: Why not?
8: Punk. Because I don't like it. When I don't like things, sometimes I hit back like that.
11: Hey, Joey. Joey, wait a minute, Joey.
8: You had enough? You sorry you started it?
11: I sure am. But not the way you think. Joey, that phone call you got wasn't on a level.
8: I know that.
11: It was meant to start us battling. I guarantee it was Boston Blackie on the phone.
8: Oh, trying to get us sore at each other, huh?
11: Sure.
8: Sometimes I think that Blackie is pretty smart. I tried to tell you I didn't know what the guy on the other end of the phone was yapping about.
11: Yeah, I know, and I should have listened to you.
8: Yeah, sure you should.
11: Well, what's the difference?
8: Yeah.
10: Let's get back to our game, Joey. We've already beaten Blackie at his.
12: So, genius?
4: I think right now, Inspector, I'm only so-so.
12: So?
4: It didn't work.
12: It didn't. And you won't let me.
4: So what?
12: Blackie, you were sure you could promote a fight between Mike and Joey and get one of them to believe he was being double-crossed by the other.
4: That's
12: all right,
4: right.
12: What happened?
4: Well, you ought to know. You were listening on the fire escape outside their room when I was telephoning.
12: I was listening. All right. What's this new idea you got?
4: It has to do with Kingston's diamonds.
12: Yeah, what about the diamonds?
4: Well, if I'm right about Graves and Joey...
12: As far as I'm concerned, you can stop right there.
4: If I'm right about them, they grabbed the diamonds after they slugged me.
12: Mm. I got to remember to send them a fan letter for clipping you.
4: When you sign it, put the word inspector before the X you make so that they'll know that it's from you.
12: You were telling me something about Graves and Joey having grabbed the diamonds.
4: Oh, yes, so I was.
12: Well, recontinue.
4: Where was I now? Oh, yes. I think that after they took them, they killed Danny Morris, the third member of their gang.
12: It was real thoughtful of them.
4: I thought so.
12: Yeah, how do we prove it?
4: By proving first that they have the diamonds they stole.
12: Go on.
4: Don't worry, I am going on. Right on to the solution of this case.

0: If that's one of my dames, Mike, I ain't in.
1: Any gal stupid enough to call you would believe that, Joey.
0: Unless it's Margie. Margie, I got something to say. Sometimes I think all the gals got a yen for me.
1: Why not? How could they resist you? Hello?
2: Hello, this is Charlie Kingston.
1: Who?
2: That's all right. I don't expect you to say you know me. But I want my diamonds back, the ones you stole from me. And I'll pay you more for them than you'll get anywhere else.
1: I'll tell him when he comes in. Goodbye. What does he think I am, a chump?
0: Who was that boy?
1: Oh, brother, that Blackie never gives up. That was Charlie Kingston saying he wanted to buy those stones we carved.
0: Huh?
1: It was just a gimmick, Joey, to get us to grab the rocks from where we got them stashed. Blackie would be following us and...
0: What's up?
1: Hey, do you smell smoke, Joey?
0: Me?
1: Yeah.
0: God.
1: Huh?
0: Hey, I do. Coming in from under the door.
1: Yeah.
0: Let's get out of here.
1: You have to tell me twice. Let's see if we can make it down the stairs.
0: Yeah.
1: Hey, this door's locked from the outside.
0: Leave us not fool around with any doors.
1: All right. Get out the window and the fire escape. We'll be okay. Don't worry. Everything has to happen to us.
0: Sometimes I think maybe neither of us.
1: Watch.
0: Open a window, will you?
1: I'm trying to. It's stuck to break.
0: Hey, look, out of the way. I'll do it with this chair.
1: Hurry up. The smoke is getting me.
0: Get out of the way. Okay, boys. Out.
1: Right.
3: Get back in that room, both of you.
0: Blackie.
3: That's right, Blackie. Both of you stay in the room. My gun and I like you there.
0: Look, Blackie, the joint's on fire. We got to get out.
3: Do you?
0: Fourth, the flames are coming in. Look at the door.
1: Blackie, let us out.
3: Sure, as soon as you tell me where those diamonds are.
0: Let us out of here. Fourth, the diamonds ain't worth it. Tell them.
1: Not a chance.
0: That's what you think. Blackie, the stones are in the eighth vault. We got them in a box there under the name of Woods. I'll give you the key.
3: Thank you.
0: Now, let us out. It's hot in here.
3: Why did you kill Danny Morris?
1: Blackie, you made a deal. You said you'd let us out if we told you where the diamonds were.
3: I changed my mind.
0: What?
3: Now I want to know about Danny Morris.
0: We killed him because he griped about the way the boys were splitting up the stalls. Now, let us out of here.
3: 1 minute. How about that ball game alibi?
0: We went to the game after we killed Danny. Blackie, let us out.
3: 1 moment, please.
4: Oh, Faraday. Yeah, Blackie, I'm here.
1: Faraday, too.
4: Come on, you guys. You want it out. All right, keep your hands
0: up. Yeah, okay.
3: Not to mention your spirits. Well, boys, the fire I started outside the door did the trick. It got you two to confess, only there isn't any real fire at all.
0: No real fire?
3: No. I imagine I'll have to pay for a new door, which I had to set on fire, with one of Faraday's policemen on hand to see that the flames didn't spread. Oh, by the way, that phone call from Kingston just now, it was to throw you off guard. I knew you wouldn't fall for it.
1: You're pretty clever, Blackie.
3: Thank you. One thing I know, that fire I set means we wind up this case in a blaze of glory. And that, Mary, is that. Everybody is now completely happy.
5: With the possible exception of that fellow Graves and Joey sometime.
3: Yeah.
5: You know, they were awful silly to fool around with you.
3: See what happens when people try? Let that be a lesson to you.
5: Yes.
3: Of course, they didn't know I'd be in Kingston's office when they stole the diamonds. Mm-hmm. And they never planned to kill Danny. But I'll say this for them. They covered up pretty well.
5: Just not quite good enough.
3: They figured out everything I do with the exception of that fire, Mary.
5: How come they missed up on that?
3: I had Kingston call them just before we let the smoke get through the door. I wanted them to think that that was my next move.
5: The phone call?
3: Yeah. That put them off guard. And when they saw me on the fire escape, they were pretty sure the only way that I'd let them out is if they talked.
5: They didn't see Inspector Faraday there?
3: No. He was out of sight. They believed they could confess anything to me and later be able to either take care of me or deny what they said. But with Faraday there, it was a different story.
5: With an unhappy ending for them. Kingston has his diamonds back. Graves and Joey are in jail, and we're out for a ride in the country.
3: Getting fresh air.
5: Let's not go back to town, Blackie.
3: Why not?
5: There might be another murder case. That's why not.
3: Well, in that case, let's hurry back.
5: Oh, Blackie.

0: her maid, who is helping Sally change for the next scene.
1: Quick, Hilda, hold this dress. I've never been so excited in all my life.
2: It's really wonderful, isn't it, Miss Sally?
1: Too wonderful. That scene in the garden.
2: It made me think of Henry, Miss Sally. Miss Sally, if I had your complexion, do you suppose Henry would...
1: What, Hilda?
2: Help me, what's wrong with my face, Miss Sally? Those red blotches just won't go away.
1: Soap, probably. What kind are you using? Some beauty soap, I suppose.
2: Yes, Miss Sally. That one that promises radiant beauty, glamorous youth, irresistible loveliness. Oh, Miss Sally, I had hoped Henry would...
1: Yes, so did I once. And then I learned the truth. Hilda, you can't feed the pores of your skin with beauty oils or mysterious ingredients.
2: No.
1: And many highly perfumed, prettily colored soaps contain fatty acids and free alkali that really irritate and harm your skin.
2: But, Miss Sally...
1: My doctor recommended Ivory. He says all any soap can do is cleanse. And that to protect the fine texture and pores, a soap should cleanse gently. And that to do that, a soap must be pure. He said Ivory would help to keep my skin smooth and fine.
2: And, Miss Sally, do you think Henry...
1: Oh, quick, my gloves, Hilda. Is the bell for the second act?
0: No, Hilda will never get a Grecian nose by using a beauty soap. But we do hope she gets Henry. And now for the overture to our second act. All right, Don.

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2: Ladies and gentlemen, the story you are about to hear is true. Only the names have been changed to protect the innocent.
3: Fatima Cigarettes, best of all long cigarettes, brings you Dragnet.
2: Detective Sergeant, you're assigned to homicide detail. A young woman has been murdered. The body was discovered behind locked doors. The assassin is still at large. Your job, find him.
4: If you want a long cigarette, smoke the best of long cigarettes. Smoke Fatima. Fatima is the long cigarette which contains the finest Turkish and domestic tobaccos superbly blended to make Fatima extra mild. And that's why Fatima has a much different, much better flavor and aroma than any other long cigarette. That's why Fatima is doubling and redoubling its smokers. So, if you want a long cigarette, smoke the best of all long cigarettes. Smoke Fatima.
3: Dragnet, the documented drama of an actual crime. For the next 30 minutes, in cooperation with the Los Angeles Police Department, you will travel step by step on the side of the law through an actual case from official police files. From beginning to end, from crime to punishment, Dragnet is the story of your police force in action.
5: It was Tuesday, January 9th. It was stormy in Los Angeles. We were working a day watch out of homicide detail. My partner's Ben Romero. My name's Friday. I was on the way to work, and it was 6:45 a.m. when I got to the steps of the City Hall, the Main Street entrance.
6: Hey, Joe, wait up.
5: Morning, Ben.
6: When did they call you?
5: 5 a.m. Donahoe called you?
6: Yeah. Miserable out, isn't it?
5: It's pretty wet. You're soaking wet.
6: See the transfer there?
5: Yeah.
6: New chief of detective?
5: Mm-hmm. Wait a minute, I want to get some gum. Pack experiment. Well, I heard about the new chief. Brad Brown. Good man. Get gum?
6: Oh, thanks. I wish I'd make up some minds about our shift. Work days, they call you back nights. Work nights, they call you back days.
5: Why don't you put in for a desk job?
6: You mean, never have to call you back. You're here all the time.
5: No, you just hide the police. Here we are. Thanks, Egan.
7: It's a great way to start off as your new chief. Call you back on a rotten morning like this.
5: We're glad you got the job, Thad.
6: Yeah, congratulations, Chief.
7: It's hard to follow a man like Ed Backstrom. Gonna need your help.
5: You got it.
7: Here's why I called you back. Laura Barclay. This is the dead body report, nightclub entertainer. Lady found the body an hour ago.
5: Who's covering?
7: Burton and Anderson, they're out there now.
6: Strangled, huh?
7: Well, the lamp cord. Still trying to figure out how the guy got in the house. Doors and windows all locked.
5: Yeah. Attacked. Is that the motive?
7: For now, yeah. I just came from there. I think there's more.
5: Any reason?
7: Her room wasn't prowled.
5: Yeah?
7: Just a hunch. Play it for me.
5: Ben and I left Thad Brown's office, picked up Lieutenant Lee Jones at the crime lab, and drove to the West Adams District, number 16 Imperial Place, where the body of Laura Barclay had been found. It was an ornate frame structure done in Victorian style, at least 30 to 40 years old. Number 16 was on the ground floor. We went in. A narrow hallway led to the bedroom in the rear of the house. Two gas jet fixtures, which had been converted to electricity, were the only illumination.
6: This place has seen better days.
5: Anybody else coming out, Lee?
6: Yeah, I see flash bulbs down there. They must be here already.
8: Ted, Friday, down this way.
5: Hi, Burton.
8: Hi. Photographer's covering the body position. Peterson's dusting for prints.
9: Fred, shoot a couple of overheads. Don't make them all angle shots. Get up high, then move in close.
10: Okay. Yeah, Chief was right. Room's in pretty good order.
5: Did she talk to anybody, Burton?
8: Landlady. Lives upstairs. Only two people living in the building.
5: Mm-hmm. Did she tell you anything?
8: Said the Barkley girl paid her rent on time. Good tenant. Plays the organ at the Blue Fox. Cocktail line.
5: Hmm. Any idea how the murderer got in here?
8: Not yet. Every door and window in the place is locked.
5: Anything else?
8: That's it so far. We'll give you 15.7 on what we got.
5: Okay, Lord. You and Anderson have another detail?
8: Yeah, I'm working on that Westwood thing. Two uniform men outside if you want anything.
5: Right, thanks.
8: Looks like a tough one, Joe. Whoever did it must have come in through the keyhole. I'll see you later.
5: So long, Lord.
11: Andy, let's go. Peterson's dusting for prints.
9: Nothing yet. Only piece of physical evidence so far, the lamp cord she was strangled with. I'll run it through downtown.
6: Not a sign of a struggle. Maybe she wanted to die.
5: Check the bathroom, will you, Ben?
6: Yeah.
5: I'll look around the kitchen.
9: Hey, Pete, have you dusted the lamps yet?
12: Not yet. I'm going to see
5: everything. Ben, come here a minute, will you? Ben.
12: Yeah?
5: Come in the kitchen, will you? You got a pencil?
6: Yeah. Yeah, here you are.
5: Okay. Take a look at this garbage chute here.
6: Let me see.
12: About 8 feet to the ground.
5: Yeah, big enough for a man to get through.
12: Oh, yeah. Yeah, no problem.
5: Lee.
9: I'll be right there.
6: That could be the answer, Joe.
5: Well, he either got in this way or he was in the house when she came home.
9: What do you got?
5: Garbage chute here. What do you think?
9: Could be. Let me grab a kit. Let's see.

0: No? No, nothing on the outside of the lid. Looked pretty clean. Must have just been scrubbed. Abrasions here. Got a pencil?
1: Here, I'll get it.
0: Hold it up there, will you?
1: Yeah.
0: Yeah, there we go. Large prints. Unusually large. Big hands.
2: Can I look inside the chute a minute, Lee?
0: Go ahead. Watch that lid.
2: Yeah, I will.
3: Looks like it's blocked off upstairs.
2: This thing hasn't been used for garbage for some time.
0: Most of them were condemned a few years back. I'll get Fred to shoot these. Let's go in the living room.
1: That desk been dusted, Lee?
0: Yeah, it's clean. Go ahead.
1: Take a look, Joe.
2: Yeah. Photographs.
1: Hundreds of them. All men.
2: Yeah, all different. Lee Jones and the crime lab crew finished up and went back to Central Division. Two uniformed officers remained on duty at the scene of the crimes. Thad Brown had men sent out to canvass the neighborhood. Ben and I went upstairs and talked with a landlady, a Mrs. Emma Smith.
4: Yes?
1: Police officers. You, Miss Smith?
4: Yes. You're not the same officers I've talked with before.
2: No, ma'am. I wonder if we could ask you a few questions.
4: I told the other officers everything I knew.
1: We have to double-check, Miss Smith. Who was the girl who lived in the apartment below, number 16?
4: Laura Barclay.
2: Is that the name she used? The mail she received, was it addressed that way?
4: Yes, it was. She was a very good tenant, Laura. No trouble with her at all.
2: When did she move here?
4: Oh, about 4 or 5 years ago. I have the rent receipts. I always save receipts.
1: Did she always live by herself?
4: Oh, yes. That apartment rents to one person only.
2: Did she have many visitors, friends dropping in?
4: None that I ever saw. Pretty much to herself, Laura. The men came yesterday and took it away.
2: What's that, ma'am?
4: The organ. Electric one. Laura rented it from a big downtown firm. Used to practice all the time. My, it was beautiful.
2: Yeah.
4: In the gloaming. She used to play that for me.
2: Mrs. Smith, when did the men come and take the organ away?
4: Yesterday, in the afternoon, about 4:30.
2: Was Miss Barclay at home when they came?
4: No, she wasn't. She left me a note to let them in, so I let them in. I never allow anyone in the apartment without a note.
1: You know the name of the company where she rented the organ?
4: Braziers, it was called, down on South Spring.
1: Well, didn't you think it was unusual that Miss Barclay didn't have any friends?
4: Now, officer, I didn't say Laura didn't have any friends. What I said was that she didn't have any friends who came to see her here. She moved here from a hotel for women. That's the reference she gave me.
2: I see. I wonder if you could give us the address of that hotel, please.
4: I'll write it down for you.
2: Thank you. Miss Smith, did you hear any unusual sounds in Miss Barclay's flat last night? Anything out of the ordinary?
4: If I had, I would have called the police and we'd have saved a girl's life.
1: No, thank you very much, Miss Smith. Here's her card. If there's anything you think of after we've gone, don't hesitate to call.
4: Thank you, I will. I hope you get the dirty men who killed Laura.
2: We didn't say it was a man, Miss Smith.
4: Well, isn't it always a man?
2: Before we left Mrs. Emma Smith, we asked her about the garbage chute. She said it had not been in use for the last 4 years. We showed her the stack of photos. She could identify none of them. We drove back to Central Division. We checked Brazier's music store. The two men who moved the organ were checked out and cleared. We went to the Wynn Hotel for young ladies. They could tell us nothing. Laura Barclay's references were all good. We went back to the office and met with Chief of Detectives Thad Brown.
5: You think he got in through the garbage chute?
1: That's the way it looks, Chief.
2: Went all over the apartment. If there's another way, we haven't found it.
5: All right, you know how he got in. Who is he?
2: We got out an APB on his M.O., latent fingerprints and making a run on those prints we found.
5: You got an idea about these pictures here. Most of them theatrical stills, show people. Frank Latour and his canine circus. To Laura, all my love, Frank. Tell me what you do. Here's a guy I checked with this morning.
2: Bernard Caribbean, theatrical booking agent, huh?
5: Yeah, Barney's office is down in the Orpheum building, 8th and Hill. He booked her into the Blue Fox. See what he can tell you.
2: All right. I'll grab the picture, Ben, huh?
5: Oh, yeah. Well, you got more than you started with.
2: Yeah, those fingerprints.
1: We get a make on them, we'll be close to the guy.
5: So was the Barclay girl, but he got away.
2: I wonder if we could see Mr. Caribbean.
6: Who's calling, please?
2: Sergeant Romero and Sergeant Friday, police officers.
6: Oh, one moment, please.
7: Yeah, please.
6: Two police officers to see you, Mr. Caribbean. Sergeant Friday and Sergeant Romero, is that right?
1: Yes, ma'am.
7: Send them in.
6: Go right in.
1: Thank you.
8: When them General Sherman tanks are covered with ice, I'll be home for good, and won't that be nuts? Oh, no, this guy stuff is cornbread. Come on, sit down, fellas.
2: Thank you. Can I help you? Let me say that you booked Laura Barclay.
8: Yeah, that's right. I spoke with her. Got his name right here.
1: Chief Fab Brown?
8: Oh, that's right. He asked me about Laura. Too bad about that. Any clues?
2: We're working on it, Mr. Caribbean.
8: What makes a person pull a stunt like that? Laura didn't have no enemies.
2: She had one.
8: Well, I don't know much about her, except I've been booking her for about 4 years. Good organist. Pretty fair voice, too.
1: Got some pictures here. I wonder if you'd take a look at them.
8: Yeah, sure. Quite a stack. Yeah, old Frankie Latour and the dogs. Great act. I book them. Ricky Rogan, King of the Tap. Gus Orinoco and that singing seal of his. Yeah, I know all these people. I book them all.
1: Did Laura Barclay work with all these people?
8: One time or another, yeah. During the war, USO camp shows, you know.
2: Do you know whether she was close to any of them?
8: Well, come to think of it, she was. That Frankie Latour, crazy about them dogs of his.
2: No, I mean the men themselves. Anybody that she seemed particularly interested in?
8: Never heard her mention anybody. Pretty girl.
1: Did you know her very well, Mr. Groovy?
8: Only when she came in and out of town on an engagement. I'm a married man.
2: Well, then you don't think there's anything to these pictures here of hers, huh?
8: Well, I wouldn't say so. When you're on the road, you always collect photos of the people you work with. Souvenirs.
2: Mm-hmm. Well, thank you very much, Mr. Caribbean. Here's our card.
8: You betcha. Yeah, I sure hope you catch the guy. Wonder why he picked on Laura.
2: Sometimes they don't have a reason. When we left Bernard Caribbean's office, we checked by the Blue Fox cocktail lounge. It was still early. The sign said open 5 p.m. It was 3:15. We went to the morgue in the basement of the Hall of Justice and looked at the coroner's report. The autopsy report stated that the cause of death for Laura Barclay was strangulation. We went to the second floor of the old city jail building, the crime lab.
9: Nothing in the lamp cord, standard UL 110 line, bite anywhere, no prints.
1: How about the chute, Lee?
9: Went back there and rechecked. You were right, the guy got in through the garbage chute. Found more of the same prints along with some cloth impressions in the dust.
2: Tell you anything?
9: The guy was wearing some kind of tweed, Donegal, 15 to the inch.
2: How about the size of a man, Lee? How big could he be to clear that chute?
9: It had a 20-inch diameter. Almost any man could squeeze through that. Check the ground level of the chute. Cement. No footprints.
1: Mm. You don't have too much for us.
9: I got one thing for you.
1: What's that?
9: I think I found your motive. And not the one listed on the report.
2: Yeah?
9: Here are the blow-ups of the body. It's 36 by 54 here. Hold that in, will you, Ben?
1: No, I am.
9: Look through this magnifying glass here. The right hand.
2: Yeah.
9: See where I'm pointing?
2: Ring finger, yeah. Look like ring marks.
9: That's right. Pretty wide. Must have been good side things.
2: Well, they might still be in that room.
9: I called Thad Brown. He had the room rechecked. No sign.
1: And you think we got a burglary motive on our hands?
9: That's my guess. Thad had the boys check with the landlady. She didn't know anything about any rings the Barclay girl might have had.
2: That doesn't help.
9: I think I got something else here.
1: Oh, library book. Hurt?
9: There are cards in one of the pockets inside, checked out from the L.A. Public Library main branch.
2: Mm-hmm.
9: I think these might be your lead on the missing rings. A librarian sees a person's hands every time they check out a book.
2: That makes sense, Lee. We'll play it that way.
1: What department were the books checked out of?
9: The music room. Well, that's it. I think you've got your motive now and a good set of prints. You're close.
2: Thanks a lot, Lee. Well, let's go to the library, Ben. I'll get it. Crime lab. No, this is Friday. Oh. Thanks, Frank. Well, we got some motive.
9: How do you mean?
2: No make on those fingerprints. Nothing.
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10: 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They're extra mild.
11: Yes, Fatima is the long cigarette which contains the finest Turkish and domestic tobaccos superbly blended to make Fatima extra mild. Yes, extra mild.
10: So give Fatima for Christmas in the attractive golden yellow carton.
11: It's the long cigarette that has doubled and redoubled its smokers. Yes, more and more smokers every day agree Fatima is the best of all long cigarettes.
2: p.m. Tuesday, January 9th. Heavy rain. Laura Barclay's murderer was still a free man. Ben and I were sure that whoever left their fingerprints on the inside of that garbage chute was the same man who murdered the Barclay girl. He had no previous record. His first crime, as far as we knew, was a killing, and the odds were all in his favor. The fingerprints gave us nothing. All we had left to lead us to the killer were three library books and a stack of old theatrical photos. The solution of most crimes for the working detective is method and persistence. When you have clues, you work with them. When you don't, you work your way to a logical conclusion as best you can. We went to the Los Angeles Public Library, the main branch. The librarians in the music room handled thousands of readers every week. None of them remembered Laura Barclay. We drove over to the Blue Fox Cocktail Lounge. We interviewed the manager, and he knew nothing of her personal life. We talked to Harry Schumann, the organist who had taken Laura Barclay's place.
12: What would you like to hear, fellas?
13: Police officers like to talk to you, man.
12: About Laura, huh?
13: That's right.
12: All right, if I keep on playing, the manager wants full 15-minute sets.
2: Yeah, go ahead, that's all right.
12: What can I tell you?
2: How long have you known Miss Barclay?
12: Oh, 4 or 5 years. It's a terrible thing. You got to get to whoever did it.
2: Yeah, we're going to try. Can you think of anybody that might have killed her?
12: I know you ask that question of everybody. I don't know. Does anybody ever know for sure?
13: Sometimes.
12: Well, I don't know. When you think of a person, you never think who might murder him.
2: Maybe you might know a few things about her that you could fill us in on.
12: I'll try.
2: Did she go in for jewelry much? Rings, things like that?
12: Funny you should ask that. She was nuts for it. Good things.
2: Rings?
12: Had a couple of beauties. Diamonds, they were. Big stones. Cost $4,000. I know she used to put most of her money into those rings.
13: She'd buy them on time?
12: Yeah. I remember one night she was overjoyed. The night she paid them off. Cost a lot of dough.
2: Can you describe those rings for us?
12: Not too good. I can give you the name of the jeweler she bought them from.
2: That'll do. Do you know anybody else that we might talk to?
12: Don't know any of her friends. She was an only child. No living relatives that I knew of. How about her landlady?
13: Yeah. I guess that's it, Harry. Thank you.
12: For what? I wish I could help more.
2: If everybody had your attitude, we'd be out of a job. Before we left the Blue Fox, Harry Schumann gave us the address of Laura Barclay's jeweler. The next morning, we checked with the manager of the store, and he gave us a complete description of the two diamond rings which the dead girl had purchased. They were valued at $4,000. He gave us detailed drawings of the rings. We went back to the office, gave the information to burglary detail. An all-points bulletin was put out describing them. Pawn shops throughout the city and state were alerted to watch for the stolen rings. We had lunch with Chief Thad Brown at Costa's Cafe.
9: Never mind, O'Mara. I'll get it.
13: Thank you, Chief. I'll get the tip.
2: Stew was good.
9: Mm-hmm. There's some change for the cigarette machine. Thanks. Need any cigarettes, Joe?
2: No, thanks, Dan.
9: Let's go.
2: What do you think, Fan?
9: The description of the rings and the MO should help. If he hasn't turned up, good chance he's holding on to them.
5: Could be his first job. Probably scared.
1: Anybody check back over the neighborhood there?
5: Yesterday afternoon and this morning. A lot of door-to-door salesmen through that district. All been checked out.
14: It's a dead end. Now where?
1: Only those prints are checked out.
5: Well, they didn't. Got a kickback from Brereton in Sacramento on his M.O. No make. We'll have to get him with what we've got.
14: Here's the car.
5: Sure you picked up all the loose ends?
14: Oh, we've been back over the course 3 times.
5: Go over it again. Keep going over it until something breaks.
14: For the next 10 days, we retraced our steps from the room where the crime was committed throughout the neighborhood to the place where she worked, back to the same dead end. Ben and I checked and double-checked each other to make certain that neither of us had overlooked even the smallest detail of the investigation. We got no place. It was 8 a.m., January 19th. Homicide, Friday.
15: This is Rubles and Burglary, Joe.
14: Yeah, Dick.
15: Got something for you. Job pulled last night. Couple of watches, strand of pearls.
14: How do we figure in it?
15: His M.O.
14: Yeah?
15: The guy got in through the garbage chute.
14: Besides fingerprints and photographs, one other mark by which the unknown criminal is identified is by his method of operation, his M.O. Once a thief finds a successful means of operation, he seldom changes it. In our search for Laura Barkley's murderer, we had checked our files and found no criminals at large whose practice it was to gain entrance through a garbage chute. It was reasonably safe to assume that this was the same man. It was 2 p.m., January 23rd. I was on my way back from the record bureau.
1: Just had a call, Joe. Elmer Radcliffe.
14: Informant?
1: Yeah. Says 2 days ago he heard about some guy who was making the rounds trying to peddle a couple of diamond rings.
14: Same ones?
1: He's not sure. Doesn't know what the guy looked like.
14: Any idea where the guy is now?
1: Hasn't been around since. Told Elmer to keep his eyes open.
14: Oh, that's good.
16: Come in here, you two.
14: What do you got, Thad?
5: This report just came down from burglary. Pawn shop down in North Main took in a watch and a strand of pearls last night.
14: Yeah?
5: Same stuff that Rubles called you about.
14: Yeah, I remember.
1: Where's it dying?
5: Same guy tried to peddle a couple of diamond rings.
14: 10 a.m., January 25th. Thad Brown arranged to have all pawn shop detail calls concerning the suspect put through to us on extension 2521, homicide. 5 days passed. No further word. Homicide, Friday.
15: This is George Rose. I run the Harbor Pawn Shop, 2nd and Main.
14: Yeah, what's the matter?
15: Man in here trying to turn those diamond rings. The ones on the stolen property list. I can't talk now.
14: Stall him. We'll be right down. Ben, move it.
17: Yeah?
14: The next corner.
1: There it is. Just up the block.
14: Pull up. All right, let's go.
17: Tell.
14: Here we are.
17: Hey, fella, look out, Joe. He's got a gun. All right, Joe?
14: Yeah. Out the back way. Let's get him.
17: There he goes, up alley.
14: Can you hit him? We didn't stop him. Watch it.
17: Come on, Joe.
14: He's turning on the spring.
17: He ran into that cafeteria up the street.
14: Come on, let's run.

0: into the alley.
1: There he goes. Duck him in. All right, you, stop.
2: He's not stopping.
0: Stay clear.
2: He's down.
3: All right, come on. All right, get his guns.
4: Yeah. He got him in the leg, Joe. Hit his head when he fell.
3: All right, snap him on.
4: Look on the little finger of his right hand. Two diamond rings.
3: Yeah. Doesn't make sense, does it?
4: What's that?
3: $4,000 worth of diamonds, and he's lying on a pile of garbage.
5: The story you have just heard was true. Only the names were changed to protect the innocent.
6: On April 2nd, 1947, trial was held in Superior Court, Department 81, City and County of Los Angeles, State of California. In a moment, the results of that trial.
7: Now, here are authentic reports from all over the country that tell the story of Fatima's sensational increase in popularity. New Orleans Division.
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7: More and more smokers agree Fatima is the best of long cigarettes. So enjoy Fatima yourself and give extra mild Fatimas for Christmas in the attractive golden yellow carton. Everyone who smokes Fatima says that this great new long cigarette is the best of all long cigarettes.
6: Laura Barclay's murderer was identified as Martin Eric Swanson. He was tried and convicted of murder in the first degree. His case was fought through the Supreme Court of California and in the United States Supreme Court. In both instances, his conviction was upheld. Last Friday morning, after a delay of 5 years, Martin Eric Swanson was executed in the lethal gas chamber at the state penitentiary. You have just heard Dragnet, a new series of authentic cases from official files. Technical advice for Dragnet comes from the office of Acting Chief of Police W.A. Wharton, Los Angeles Police Department.
5: Dragnet honors the city of Youngstown, state of Ohio, and the men who make up the Youngstown Police Department, another of America's great law enforcement agencies. One of these men, Chief of Police Edward J. Allen, honored as Policeman of the Year, who dedicates his life so that yours might be more secure.
7: Fatima Cigarettes, best of all long cigarettes, has brought you Dragnet from Los Angeles. 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
3: Get it straight. Crime is a sucker's road, and those who travel it wind up in the gutter of the prison of the grave. This time it was a fishy horseplay from a red-headed beauty, past a black-bearded sailor to a neck-and-neck finish over a wandering seahorse worth $50,000. And I was the jockey. It happened like this.
4: From the pen of Raymond Chandler, outstanding author of crime fiction, comes his most famous character in The Adventures of Philip Marlowe. Now, with Gerald Moore, starred as Philip Marlowe, we bring you tonight's exciting story, The Seahorse Jockey.

0: You know, Mr. Marlowe, when you came in today, I said to myself, I said, it's a funny thing. You've been getting your hair cut here now for 6-7 years. But I never found out how you vote, Republican or Democrat.
1: Well, I like to think that's my business.
0: And another thing. Never did you tell me if you're for the Marshall Plan or against the Marshall Plan.
1: Well, the Marshall Plan...
0: And for the California's governor next fall?
1: Well, there's no doubt in my mind.
0: And the income tax... sit back, please.
1: Yeah.
0: Now, the income tax is fair or it's not fair?
1: Well, eminently...
0: How come all this stuff, I don't know what is your opinion?
1: I can't imagine.
0: Of course, my opinion, I tell people. I say political party is a matter of getting to... Oh, excuse me.
1: Saved by the bell.
0: Oh, Alvin's Barbershop. Alvin speaking. Oh, Mr. Marlowe? Yes, he's right here. Hold on, please. It's for you, Mr. Marlowe. Always interruption.
1: It's all right. The 60, well, never mind. Hi, hello.
2: Mr. Marlowe, this is Mrs. Laura Demarest speaking.
1: Oh?
2: Goodness, I've finally located you. Now, you're to come out to my place at once. Pacific Palisades, 1312 Old Tower Road, and your plane leaves in 2 hours.
1: Wait a minute. What plane, here, Mrs. Demarest? Why? What's this all about?
2: The Seahorse. I'm going to sell it, Mr. Marlowe. My mind's made up.
1: The Sea Witch?
2: A seahorse, Mr. Marlowe. It's a brute 6 inches high and set with precious stones, which a San Francisco dealer is anxious to pay $5,000 for.
1: Well, look, Mrs. Demarest,
2: the dealer's flying to New York tomorrow, Mr. Marlowe, and also my doctors say I'm living by sheer willpower alone.
1: Hence, I can hear it.
2: My decisions must be made quickly. Now, the terms of the deal are cash, so please be sure that you're armed. And the money will be returned here to my stepdaughter, Jillian Demarest, unfortunately.
1: Oh, you don't approve, eh?
2: No. However, I'll abide by my late husband's wishes. Jillian is to be provided for. Now, no more questions, sir. Just hurry. You'll be paid handsomely. And when you get here, Mr. Marlowe, use the back porch. I'll be in my bedroom. The other doors are locked.
1: You're alone, Mrs. Demarest? No servant?
2: I'm merely sick, Mr. Marlowe, not dead. And since I've just fired Elmer Ferris, who was called a lawyer, but it was actually more of a baboon, we'll be able to talk. Now, hurry, Mr. Marlowe. Please be punctual. My new lawyer is due here at 4:30. I'll finish up and be ready for you at exactly 5. Is that clear?
1: I've got one question. Were you ever a barber?
2: Goodbye, sir.
1: Well, Alvin, it looks like we'll have to skip that shave.
0: Oh, that's too bad, Mr. Marlowe. Like I said, I'm anxious to get your opinions. Opinions are important, huh? Important,
1: oh,
0: you know?
1: Oh, sure, Al, sure.
0: Yeah, I mean, the way I look at it, Mr. Marlowe...
1: Alvin!
0: Yes, Mr. Marlowe?
1: Wipe the lather off. Your chin, not mine. Palisades and my new client's home at 1312 Old Town Road was 40 minutes from L.A. The house was Victorian style, solid made of wood, 2 stories high, and squatted close to the edge of a sun-baked cliff, 200 feet above the ocean. I parked behind what must have been the first Pierce Arrow ever made, and started slowly along a gravel path that led to the rear, until I heard it. Inside, I found an old woman whom I figured to be my client, leaning against the half-open kitchen door, sobbing and clenching the gingham apron she wore like it would keep her from screaming again. Mrs. Demarest, get hold of yourself. What happened?
3: I'm not Mrs. Demarest. Oh, the poor darling. Her heart. She's dead.
1: She's dead?
3: In there, the bedroom.
1: Oh.
3: But who are you?
1: My name's Philip Marlowe. Mrs. Demarest hired me an hour ago. She was a handsome woman.
3: A beautiful woman and a good woman. You're the detective, aren't you, about the brute?
1: Yeah. How'd this happen, Mrs.?
3: Lockfield. No. Miss Bertie Lockfield.
1: Miss Lockfield, were you with her?
3: No, I came over a bit ago. I'm Lola's best friend, you know, her only friend. I came over in my car to cook her some dinner, like I do all the time. I live right by the little cottage at the foot of Old Tower Road, the one with the tall hedges.
1: The dinner, Miss Lockfield, you were saying?
3: Oh, yes. Well, Mr. Marlowe, can we go back to the living room?
1: Oh, sure. Now, Miss Lockfield, you came over to cook dinner, then what?
3: Well, I looked in on her first, like I do all the time. And since she was asleep, I went to the kitchen and set things going.
1: And then? Oh, here, you better sit down, huh?
3: Thank you. Then I went back to my place, fussed around for 10, maybe 20 minutes. Then I came here again and found what we just saw. That pillow clenched in one hand like she'd wanted to hold.
1: All right, take it easy, Miss Lockfield. Try to hold on, huh? Now, tell me. You didn't happen to see anything of the new lawyer around, did you?
3: New lawyer? Why, Why, Lola didn't mention a new lawyer. He was due here today?
1: Yeah, a half hour ago. Might help if we knew his name.
3: Why, Mr. Marlowe? Mr. Marlowe? Surely you don't think there was, well, foul play?
1: I don't know, Miss Lockfield. But for one thing, the position of the pillow seems kind of cockeyed to me.
3: Yes, but who on earth would want to... Oh, no, not Jillian. It couldn't be.
1: Mrs. Demarest was quite clear about Jillian.
3: Oh, Jillian hated Lola, Mr. Marlowe, but Jillian isn't a killer.
1: Yeah, well, maybe nobody's been killed. But tell me, Miss Lockfield, did the stepdaughter, this Jillian, know that she was getting the money from the brooch?
3: Oh, no, I doubt it very much. Although she did know that Lola had it, of course, and...
1: And what?
3: And that Lola's money was dwindling, Mr. Marlowe, and that she was selling her possessions one by one.
1: Uh-huh. And therefore, Jillian might think that the seahorse brooch was hers by right of inheritance, huh?
3: Yes.
1: Yeah. Tell me, Miss Lockfield, do you know where Mrs. Demarest kept the brooch?
3: Oh, yes. In the bedroom. I'll show you exactly where. Come.
1: All right.
3: It's behind the portrait of Mr. Demarest and... Oh, poor darling.
1: Take it easy, honey, huh? Did you say behind the portrait, that one?
3: Yes. There's a panel in the wall that slides.
1: Uh-huh.
3: Move the picture to your right, Mr. Marlowe. Then pull out on the panel edging. But you'd better use the chair.
1: Yeah. To the right. And out on the panel edging, huh?
3: That's it. See it?
1: This velvet case?
3: No, those are earrings. The brooch is much bigger. It's in a silk bag, Mr. Marlowe. Mr. Marlowe, don't you see it?
1: No, and I don't think I will. Miss Lockfield, the velvet case is all there is. The seahorse is gone. I called the law and reported both the theft of the brooch and the death of Mrs. Demarest while Bertie Lockfield prompted over my shoulder. After that, I started through the place looking for anything that could possibly give me a lead on the wandering seahorse. 15 minutes later, all I could show for my effort was a telephone number, Surfside 10229. It meant nothing to me except that it was written on a sheet of brown roll-your-own cigarette paper. When I dialed the number and got no answer, I dropped the paper into my pocket. I told Miss Lockfield to wait for the police and headed for town in the first public phone booth. I started through the local classified directory looking for a lawyer named Elmer Paris. I didn't find him. I figured he could be somebody's junior partner. So I began at the top. I scored on my seventh nickel. Calder, Kramer, and McDuff. It was the anchor man who answered.
4: Elmer Paris? Yes, we employ a lawyer by that name.
1: One who was fired by Mrs. Lola Demarest early today, Mr.
4: What?
1: McDuff.
4: Who ceased working for Mrs. Lola Demarest early today?
1: All right, objection sustained. Tell me, where can I get in touch with Mr. Parrott?
4: At his desk here in the office, where he's been all day. Your reason for asking, sir?
1: The answer you just gave me. Now, one last item, Mr. McDuff. Did your firm supply a new lawyer for Mrs. Demarest late today?
4: We did not. And, sir, we never will.
1: Oh?
4: Each lawyer in this office is first the gentleman, second the put in barrister. The belligerent Mrs. Demarest has use for neither. Good day, sir.
1: That I checked Elmer Paris off my list and went back to the phone book. Jillian Demarest, my late client's stepdaughter, was listed at number 111, Los Amigos Terrace, which a map on the back of the book showed to be just off Sunset Boulevard in Hollywood.
5: Come in.
1: The girl herself, replete with old fashioned, the only thing that was red-headed, maybe 30, and meat and potato curves in either direction. From a waistline that was strictly... rye crisp over lettuce leaves.
5: Sit down. What's your problem?
1: Well, I got some bad news, Miss Demarest.
5: Don't tell me. It's my income tax. I've been caught lying.
1: It's your stepmother. She's dead, Jill.
5: Oh. That's too bad.
1: Well, try not to go to pieces, kid, huh?
5: Look, I didn't particularly like Lola Demarest. She didn't particularly like me. So, why make a thing of it?
1: Because the seahorse brooch has been stolen.
5: You're kidding.
1: Don't try brushing that off because it was supposed to be sold today with the proceeds to go to you.
5: You're a liar.
1: Private detective. I hired Jill to fly the brooch to a San Francisco dealer, and I found out it's really worth $50,000. A lot of dough you didn't expect.
5: Okay, Mr. Private Detective. That last crack. It means exactly what?
1: That you could have taken the brute yourself.
5: Try me again.
1: Surfside, 10229.
5: Stop pushing and start listening. If Lola intended to sell the brooch and give me the money, it was for one reason only. My father wanted it that way.
1: So?
5: So do I. And now that you're without a client, maybe you'll work for me.
1: I doubt it.
5: I write and get paid well. 5,000 words a month for a pulp magazine. Torrid stories.
1: It figures.
5: Paid off nicely. Be worth your while. Do you want to help me?
1: Suppose you're lying and actually stole the brooch yourself. What then?
5: Then you handcuff me to the nearest cop and run for mayor on the Let's Clean Up Local Crime ticket. Now, is it a deal for, say, 1% of the 50,000, if I get it? Zero if I don't.
1: 500 of fun, huh? Okay, Jill, it's a deal.
5: Good.
1: And for a starter, do you happen to know who Mrs. Demarest's new lawyer was?
5: New lawyer? I didn't know the old one had been fired.
1: I didn't say he had. Could have quit, you know.
5: Nobody ever quit working for Lola Demarest. It wasn't her nature.
1: No?
5: No. Will you please stop barking at me and go out and bite the guy with the brooch? You look like you could do a good job of it. For $500.
1: Yeah. But just think of the opposition, Jill. It's snapping at 50 grand. I drove back to the foot of Old Tower Road, smothered in Ivy Cottage, labeled Miss Bertie Lockfield. I started for the front door, but only got halfway.
6: That'll do nicely. Right where you are.
1: Oh, fine.
6: You're a friend of Bertie Lockfield's or a relative? Which?
1: A nephew. Why?
6: Because, nephew, Aunt Bertie's not home, and I want someone responsible to leave a message with.
1: So you go looking for him with a gun, huh? Now listen, baby.
6: Shut up. And try to remember this. Tell your aunt that the new lawyer Mrs. Demarest hired will be in touch with her. Does that make any sense to you?
1: No. But maybe if I knew his name, it would.
6: I doubt it. Now, nephew, without any fuss, let me have your car.
1: Now, wait a minute.
6: Come on. You'll find your car a block away from here where I left mine. Give?
1: No. Happy motoring.
6: Thank you, nephew. And don't forget the message.
1: She backed away, got into my car, and started it without once taking her dead fish cold gray eyes off me. When she jerked away from the curb, it was too late for me to do anything but swear and start walking to my car. It was where she said it would be, so I got in and sulked as far as the first public telephone. It was time to try Surfside 10229 again.
7: Hello?
1: Hello, I'd like to talk to...
7: To who?
1: Wait a minute, is that you, Lieutenant Matthews?
7: Yeah. Marlowe?
1: Yeah, that's right.
7: Oh, that Demarest case, huh? Well, Phil, the coroner thinks it was murder, all right. Suffocated her with a pillow, but they won't be sure till the autopsy report is in.
1: Yeah, wait a minute, Matthews. Hey, wait a minute, will you? You're at Surfside 10229, right?
7: Yeah. You got this number from homicide, didn't you?
1: No, I didn't. I got it from a brown cigarette paper I found at Mrs. Demarest.
7: Huh?
1: Now, look, tell me, Matthews, what have you got and where are you?
7: 51 South Monroe Place.
1: 51
7: South. It's a dead one, Phil. A guy who sported a beard. The name was Paul Crater.
1: Oh, occupation lawyer, right?
7: No, Phil, wrong. The occupation was able-bodied seaman.
8: In just a moment, the second act of Philip Marlowe. But first, Dr. Christian's latest patient comes up with a new problem for the kindly small-town physician this Wednesday, and it's the case of a man who's about to be evicted from the place to which he's come home to die. Add to this, the patient is an exceedingly lively, rip-roaring centurion, and you have the makings of a highly dramatic, amusing yarn. Dr. Christian, starring Gene Herschel, is heard every Wednesday on most of these same CBS stations. Now with our star, Gerald Moore, the second act of Philip Marlowe, and tonight's story, The Seahorse Jockey.
1: I was 30 minutes getting out to the address Matthews had given me. The neighborhood around Surfside looked like it had been pushed together from scraps that had washed in from the sea. And number 51 Monroe Place was no improvement. Corroded little frame house surrounded by a picket fence, with most of its front teeth missing.
9: I parked in the red glare from the squad car's spotlight, and as I walked past the sagging gate, I could hear Matthews inside.
10: Oh, hello, Marlo. Come on in.
11: But don't fall over the late Mr. Paul Prater there.
9: Oh, that's him, huh? Doesn't look much like a sailor to me, Matthews, in spite of his whiskers.
11: What do you expect, bell-bottom trousers?
9: All right, all right.
11: Those guys wear suits when they're short like anyone else. He was shot twice, Phil. Once in the stomach, once in the chest.
9: Shot right here in front of the door, huh?
11: Yeah. The way it looked, somebody came up and knocked, and when Prater opened the door, they let him have it.
9: Got a line on him?
11: Well, he was a nice, quiet guy, apparently.
9: Uh-huh.
11: Lived there with his sister, Helen. As far as we know, they got along fine. We're still trying to locate her. He worked around here someplace, but we don't know where yet. But what about that Demarest business?
9: Oh, that. Well, I...
11: Oh, wait a minute.
9: Oh, okay.
11: Matthews. Yeah, Tony. I see. Jug Nolan. As in J-U-G? Yeah. Uh-huh. He is? No, you come on back. I'll check him later, personally. Well, Phil, that answers one question anyway. Crater here worked out of a boatyard on Front Street.
9: What was that Nolan, J-U-G, about?
11: Jug Nolan. He's the bird who runs the shipyard.
9: Oh.
11: Mooney says he's a genuine old sea dog from Roll Your Owns to...
9: Wait a minute. Did you say Roll Your Own?
11: Yeah.
9: Matthews... How about letting me talk to this Nolan before you and the boys move in?
11: Why?
9: I'd like to check the color of his cigarette papers, and I'll let you know.
11: Well, okay, Marlo. Only keep your chin in. Maybe Nolan doesn't know anything about what happened to Crater here.
9: Unless he pulled the trigger, huh? I drove through the thick smell of seaweed and dead fish that was Front Street for 10 blocks. Before I found a battered sign that read Nolan's. Dangled over the door to a shanty of an office behind which a tangle of crooked masts stuck up like jackstraws out of a jam of crusty hulks. I pulled into the curb across the street from the place and started to get out when the office door opened. And a man who looked something left over from Moby Dick stepped out, headed across in my direction. As he passed in front of my car, I got a good look at the butt of the homemade cigarette, drooping over a jaw as heavy as the end of an anchor. Was rolled with brown paper. Odds on, it had to be Jug Nolan. When he swung on down the street and finally went into a bar, I followed.
12: Hey, Sweet, do it again, huh?
13: You're right with you, Jug.
12: Let's not do it. I gotta get... Well, what do you make of it, Mike? Something biting you?
9: Not exactly, Jug. I was just wondering how well you're acquainted with Lola Demarest.
12: Demarest?
9: Yeah.
12: Well enough to know she's got vinegar in her veins instead of blood. Why? The old crackpot something to you?
9: No, not now. She was my client earlier tonight. I'm a private detective. Name's Marlowe.
12: Now, keep it.
9: You were up to see her today. I'd like to know why.
12: Go ask her.
9: That's a little tough now. She's dead.
12: Yeah? Well, better late than never, mate. Miss her, do you?
9: I can stand the strain. What was your business with her?
12: Boats.
9: Sure it wasn't seahorses?
12: Don't talk bilge to me, mate. I said boats. Two rusty, rotten scows covered with barnacles enough to sink them in another week. But to hear that old gal talk, you think each one was the Queen Mary. Hey, Sweet!
13: Yeah?
12: Pour me that drink.
13: Okay, Jug. Here. What's yours, mister?
9: Scotch, Johnny Walker. Take them both out of this.
12: No, you don't. I'll buy my own. And I'm tired of your questions, mate, so haul out. Here, Sweet.
9: Suit yourself. Maybe you can bear up on one more question, Nolan. For you, maybe it's easy. Who killed Paul Crater?
12: What was that?
9: Somebody put two bullets in Paul Crater in front door of his house. I just came from there.
12: Oh, dead. If you're lying to me, mate, I'll kill you, too.
9: Get your hands off, Jug. Why would I lie?
12: The cops know who did it.
9: Not yet, but they will.
12: I'll find out about this and in a hurry.
9: Slow down, Nolan. There's no rush. Fred is going to be dead a long time. I want to ask
12: you... Get out of my way!
9: Look, Nolan, I said I wanted to... Never mind. Okay, Commodore, help yourself. Nolan's ponderous right fist was cocked when I changed my mind, but that wasn't what did it. Over his shoulder, I'd spotted a familiar face. Detective Lieutenant Matthews leaning at the end of the bar and studying his thumbnail intently. As Jug stamped past him and out the door, Matthews jerked the intriguing thumb at a thin, sandy man working a pinball machine.

0: Maybe it's to hide those dirty collars. I don't know.
1: Hey, we couldn't stand the city gas.
0: Hey, here's one with a beaver now, mister. Why don't you ask him?
2: Oh, it's not that important.
1: Come on, let's go, sweet. Set me up some rye whiskey.
0: Okay, all right. Say, Dusik, this fella here wants to know why you sailors grow those chin whiskers.
3: Yeah? Hey, Skipper, I'll tell you. A sailor's got to have something to do on his away spare time at sea that don't take up too much space.
2: Yeah, well, I guess it beats bike racing. I'll see you, Dusik.
3: Wait, I want to tell you. I went to town today looking for nothing but a change of scene in a chubby blondie shirt, see? And what happened?
2: Yeah, well, that's fine.
3: Some girl takes a look at my bed and thinks I'm a college professor doing research. I couldn't call out with a blowtorch.
2: Yes, well,
3: the next one runs for a life because she takes me for a judge. And after that, I'm just getting around.
2: Hey, wait a minute. Hold it, Dosa. You say judge?
3: What's up, Skipper? You losing your rudder?
2: Just the opposite. You've given me an idea that'll work.
3: And what?
2: Two murders, a beautiful snare, and a missing seahorse. Wild, but it's beginning to make some sense. So long, sailor. I checked Nolan's boatyard first, but his office shack was dark. So I drove hard back to 51 Monroe Place in the hope that Matthews had been right about Jug's destination. I ground to a stop. I once again gave thanks for smart cops. Jug Nolan was there, all the fight gone out of him as he stared without seeing it at the blood spot on the floor where Paul Crater had died. I asked him one simple question. The answer he grunted in three words without so much as looking up. But it made everything fit. As I got to the phone, I knew whatever else he was, the old sea dog was no liar.

0: Hello?
1: Is Marlowe, Jill?
0: Oh, I've been waiting for this. What is it? Money or fun?
1: All depends. Now listen close. I've got to have some help right away.
0: What's wrong? Where are you, Phil?
1: It doesn't matter, but this does. Get hold of that friend of your stepmother's. What's her name? Bertie Lockfield. And both of you meet me at your stepmother's house as soon as you can make it. It's important, baby. Don't fail me.

0: for so long?
1: Well, yes, I understand you wanted our help in a big hurry. We rushed madly over
2: here. I'm sorry it took longer to get here than I figured.
0: What do you want us to do, Phil?
2: Catch a thief and a killer? You see, I'm positive now that whoever got away with that jeweled seahorse also held that pillar over Mrs. Demarest's face until she died and went on to kill Paul Crater in Surfside.
0: Two murders?
2: Killers have that advantage, baby. For one murder or a dozen, the price is the same.
0: I don't understand, Marlowe. Does the second murder have something to do with my stepmother's death?
2: They follow like links in a chain, Jew. Lola Demarest called me at 4. She was expecting a new lorry at 4:30. When I got here at 5, she was dead and the jewel seahorse was gone. However, the circumstances indicated that somebody who knew her had done the work.
1: Then you don't think the new lawyer was the
2: one? No, but I do think the new lawyer came in, just as I did later, through the open back door. Stood right over there and overheard the entire business.
0: Can you prove all this, Marlowe?
2: Not yet.
1: But if you found that new lawyer, you could.
2: Right. That new lawyer's going to turn up soon, and when she does, we'll have something
1: she?
2: More. Yeah, she, Bertie. Lola Demarest's new lawyer is a woman.
1: A woman?
2: The distinguished man in suit and Van Dyke that you shot and killed in Surfside was the lady lawyer's brother, a seaman.
0: You mean Bertie here?
2: Yeah, Jew. The new lawyer who witnessed the whole thing decided to move in on it. Right, Bertie?
1: But it was blackmail. I got a note in my mailbox from a lawyer named Crater accusing me and demanding money.
2: And since you were already in so deep, you figured another murder wouldn't matter. You got the lawyer's Surfside address some way and went there. And that's where you stumbled, Bertie, over a suit of clothes and a beard.
0: You were Lola's best friend.
1: You'll never understand, you fool. But don't try. Hey! Don't you try either, Marlowe. Make a move for your gun and I'll put a bullet in her back. Lola Demarest's best friend. I despised and hated her. For years I worked and slaved for that woman, pampering her, putting up with her sickness and her temper and her high-handed ways. She owed me plenty for those years. When it came time to pay, the money went to you, you cheap little snip. You've done nothing for her. You're getting everything. Stand still, Marlowe. I came prepared, remember?
3: So did I, Mrs. Buckfield.
2: Helen Crater.
3: Better drop it, Bertie. You're in the middle.
1: Listen, we can still do business like you said in the note.
3: Not now, sister. You forget three things. First, you tried to kill me. Second, you did kill my brother.
2: Helen, you don't know what you're doing.
3: And third, the female of the species is always deadlier than the male.

0: She's a lawyer, you know. Maybe
1: by the
0: she...
1: way, Phil, how did you find out she was the lawyer?
0: Oh, that. Well, you see, the fact that the new lawyer was nowhere around bothered me.
1: Uh-huh.
0: Then when I was in that bar in Surfside, one sailor with a beard told me he'd been mistaken for a judge. I figured maybe another sailor, also with a beard, could have been mistaken for a lawyer.
1: And you worked back from that?
0: Yeah. Paul Crater's sister, Helen. I finally asked Nolan what Helen Crater did for a living. He told me. You see, he was the guy who had recommended Helen in the first place.
1: He'd come to see Lola about the boat and found out that she needed a lawyer, right?
0: That's right. So he talked some business to Paul Crater's sister. That's how the phone number came on brown cigarette paper. You know, I found it on the Sun porch. Well, that's it.
1: Yeah. Well, you going to get some coffee?
0: No, no, thanks, Matthews.
1: Okay, tired.
0: Oh, I think I'll go home.

almost 3 in the morning. Silent, sterile hour at the short end of a long, long night. Everything that happened had been because of a jeweled seahorse. An ugly little replica of an ugly little fish. But then, as I thought about it, I realized that the trouble wasn't because of the seahorse. It was because of the people. Bertie Lockfield, Helen Crater, Lola Demarest. That's always the trouble. People. Yeah. To coin a cliche, it takes all kinds of people to louse up the world.

0: The Adventures of Philip Marlowe, bringing you Raymond Chandler's most famous character, star Gerald Moore, are produced and written by Norman MacDonald and written for radio by Robert Mitchell and Gene Levitt. Featured in the cast were Stan Waxman, Ann Morrison, Ruth Parrott, Eileen Prince, Ed Begley, John Stevenson, and Bob Sweeney. The special music is composed and conducted by Richard Arant. Be sure and be with us again next week when Philip Marlowe says...
1: This time all I had to go on was a postmark, but that was plenty. It led me to a knife between a pair of shoulders, a woman with a secondhand face, and a corpse by a water wheel.
0: There'll be some grand singing on CBS this Wednesday night. Bing Crosby will play host to Al Jolson and Ella Fitzgerald. And Burns and Allen will entertain lovely Dinah Shore. Also, Groucho Marx will be around with more of his wonderful wit on his quiz, You Bet Your Life. And, of course, Dr. Christian will be on hand with another famous story. They'll all be heard on most of these same CBS stations, so be listening. This is Roy Rowan speaking. Now, stay tuned for Pursuit, which follows immediately over many of these same CBS stations. This is CBS, where Wednesday night is Bing Crosby night, the Columbia Broadcasting System.

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2: Ladies and gentlemen, the ringing of that phone bell means adventure.
3: Hello?
2: Hello. The young man answering the phone is Archie Goodwin.
3: Yes, this is Nero Wolf's office.
2: The mountain of a man in the oversized armchair staring at Archie with a beady eye is Nero Wolf.
3: Mr. Wolf is in. Mr. Wolf is always in. Would he stay in until... He would.
4: Archie, what on earth?
3: Boss, she sounds blonde.
4: Phooey.
3: Don't believe I can tell over the phone, okay. Excuse me, miss, but are you blonde? Oh. Let's go ahead and laugh.
4: Thank you.
3: Mr. Wolf, we'll see you. Goodbye.
4: I did not say...
3: No, but you will. Besides, she wasn't blonde. And I want you to see red.
4: Oh, Archie, you better think of some new ones. Ridiculous.

and gentlemen, it's the bulkiest, balkiest, smartest, and most unpredictable detective in the world. That chair-born genius, Nero Wolfe, created by Rex Stout and brought to you in a new series of adventures over this NBC network in the person of Mr. Sidney Greenstreet.

0: Tonight, it's the case of the girl who cried wolf. In the old brownstone house on 35th Street, my boss, Nero Wolf, with all his 300 pounds, sits at his desk from which he runs his world. We have been patiently waiting for the lady client. Then there's a knock at the door, and I admit her. A beautiful, frightened, and red-headed girl.
1: Mr. Wolf. Mr. Nero Wolf.
0: Not by 160 pounds. I'm Archie Goodwin.
1: Oh, yes. I spoke to you on the phone. I'm Mary Dunning, Mr. Goodwin. I was wondering if...
0: He's in. He's always in. Come on. We'll try getting him to admit it. This is Mr. Wolf. Miss Mary Dunning.
2: How do you do, Miss Dunning?
0: Here, take this red leather chair. It's a nice match for your hair. You know, it was old Dr. Titmouse who said to me, beware of a red-headed woman. But I never could believe
1: him. Thank you, Mr. Goodwin.
2: Your business, Miss Dunning?
1: Do you mean what I do or why I've come to you?
2: Both, if you please.
1: Well, I'm Mr. Stevens' secretary at the Tolliver Ecological Foundation. Our offices are down on East 12th Street.
0: Ecological?
2: Field research as to factors operating on plant and animal development and survival, Archie.
0: Animal development, huh?
2: Miss Dunning, the foundation has several agricultural research projects throughout the country, hasn't it?
1: That's right, Mr. Wolf. And Donald Stevens is executive director. Or was until...
2: Was?
1: He's disappeared. It's been 3 days now. He's not been near the office nor his apartment. No message or...
2: Apartment? Stevens been living alone?
1: He's a bachelor. He's engaged to Laura Tolliver. She's a cousin of the original Tollivers. But she doesn't know where he is either.
2: Have you come to me on Laura Tolliver's account or on behalf of the foundation?
1: Well, neither, Mr. Wolf. I'm just worried, and I'd heard of you as one of the finest private detectives in New York.
2: You heard of me, Miss Dunning. We see that you're here. I still fail to understand why.
1: But I've told you. Mr. Stevens has dropped out of sight. And there's another thing. The last time I saw him, he had a caller with him in his office.
2: Caller? Male? Female?
1: I don't know. We're in a converted old brownstone house, and... Well, the way the offices are laid out, I don't see all the people who come in unless they make a point of coming to my desk.
0: Mm-hmm. I see.
1: All I know is that Mr. Stevens stepped out for a moment, looking either scared or angry, I couldn't be sure which, and asked me to see if there was a policeman at the corner.
0: Which corner?
2: Archie, continue, Miss Dunning.
1: Well, I started to go, and there were low voices arguing from the inner office. And then Mr. Stevens called me not to bother.
2: Never mind.
1: He said I could go ahead and take my lunch hour then. So I did. And when I came back, he was gone.
2: Leaving no message?
1: Leaving no message.
2: And you've neither seen or heard of him since?
1: I've tried all over. By phone, going out myself.
2: Miss Dunning, has Mr. Stevens been in the habit of making extended business trips?
1: Well, once in a while to our research stations in Pennsylvania or New Jersey or up in Vermont... But not without letting me know. I have to make out his travel vouchers.
2: Has there been any recent trouble at the foundation?
1: Trouble?
2: Financial trouble? Personal trouble?
1: No, there's been no trouble.
2: Miss Dunning, you're wasting my time and yours. This is a problem for the police, if there is a problem.
1: Oh no, Mr. Wolf. I'd have gone to the police, except... Well, if there should be an innocent explanation, it didn't seem fair to the foundation to risk the unpleasant publicity
2: of... I said for the police.
0: Wait a minute, Mr. Wolf. It's your say-so, but when a girl walks in here and asks...
2: A young lady can depart by the use of the same rather trim legs that carried her here, Archie.
0: Oh, now look, boss, just because
2: I
0: look at...
2: It is stunning. I can think of a dozen reasons that might take your bachelor director out of town for a few days without the formality of explaining his actions.
1: Then... You won't look into this?
2: Despite Mr. Goodwin's frowns, no. Should Mr. Stevens not turn up tomorrow or so, I suggest you advise the police or whatever attorney acts for the foundation. There is such a person, of course.
1: Yes. Jonas Dowd is counsel. He's also a co-trustee.
2: Consult him, then, by all means.
1: But you don't seem to understand.
2: If you'll excuse me, I'm overdue for an important conference with my cook. We have just received a shipment of truffles from France.
1: Well, of course, if
0: Mr. Wolf, if you ask me...
2: Precisely what I've refrained from doing, Archie. Would you be good enough to escort Miss Dunning to the door? To the door, Archie. Good night, Miss Dunning.
1: Good night. Good night. And thanks just the same.
0: Look, Mr. Wolf, it's your shop and you can get as surly as you please. But can you give me one excuse for that high-handed brush? One thin shred of an excuse? Miss Dunning was sitting in this
2: chair. The girl was lying, Archie.
0: Lying? How can you say that?
2: At least twice. And possibly from the moment she opened that undeniably pretty mouth. Now, if you would excuse me, Archie, I have an appointment with a truffle. Surprise for me, Archie.
0: Enough to yank you 3 inches out of that chair. Remember the girl who was here last night, Mary Dunning?
2: You seem unwilling to let me forget her.
0: Well, I took off on my own this morning to check up on that foundation setup.
2: Good, Archie. I ventured a small bet with Fritz that you would.
0: All right. See if your bet included this. I found Stevens down there, right in his office.
2: Missing executive director.
0: Yes, and the missing Mr. Stevens claimed he had just been on a business trip. Delayed getting back because his car had been smacked by a hit-and-run driver in New Jersey. Now, here's the payoff. He even tried to make out that he'd been thinking of calling you in a problem.
2: A hit-and-run accident?
0: No, something about the foundation. But I didn't waste time letting him cloud it up for us. The point is...
2: Archie, you brought him here, of course.
0: Stevens? No, he's still down there. We'll want to grab him before the day is out, but I had something more important to run down first. It took me 3 calls on the way up here, but you can take it as confirmed. We've still got a disappearance case, and this one you're not sitting out.
2: Indeed. And who has disappeared now?
0: Mary Dunning. Stevens is back, but Mary's gone. Not at the office, not at her rooming house, and none of her clothes are taken.
2: How'd you get going?
0: Put a police call out on Mary?
2: Back to 12th Street and get Stevens out of that office and up here as fast as you can. I'll phone him. You're on the way.
3: This Donald Stevens?
0: Yes, this is Donald Stevens.
3: It's Nero Wolf. I understand you've been thinking of consulting me.
0: Well, as a matter of fact, I have, Mr. Wolf. I started to explain to Mr. Goodwin, but...
3: Are you alone there at the office?
0: Why, yes. As it happens...
3: Be careful. I don't think your car smashed up was an accident. I've just sent Mr. Goodwin to ask you to come here. Meanwhile, I'd suggest...
0: Oh, excuse me, Mr. Wolf. There seems to be someone coming in now.
3: Wait, Mr. Stevens. There hasn't been time for Archie to get there yet.
0: Excuse me, Mr. Wolf.
3: Don't.
0: Just hold the wire a moment.
3: Wait, Mr. Stevens.
0: Come on in. I haven't had a chance yet. Oh, what? No! No! Oh!

0: And that's all Inspector Kramer has been able to make of it, Archie?
1: Not to hear him tell it, but that's all he's got.
0: Stephen dead and the girl still missing. Did you find anything helpful at the office?
1: I think the murderer started to tear up some account books and project ledgers, but I must have scared him away when I rang the bell. Couldn't have been more than 3 or 4 minutes after the shooting when I got there.
0: But you saw no one?
1: The murderer can cover a lot of ground in 3 or 4 minutes.
0: You, naturally, by accident, since it is mildly illegal, you had a good look at the dead man?
1: A very good look. Not to mention his pockets.
0: Anything particular?
1: Well, there was a half-eaten package of lifesavers in the left-hand trouser pocket.
0: What's particular about that?
1: The flavor was lime. I hate lime.
0: Phooey. Archie, I called Jonas Dowd last night.
1: The foundation lawyer?
0: Yes, he set up the original charter under which Donald Stevens operated with an annual fund of $90,000.
1: Ecology has its attractions. 90,000 attractions, to be precise.
0: It indicates a possible reason for Stevens' murder. He was in sole charge of that money.
1: Somebody donated 338 caliber bullets to him. Hardly a token of appreciation.
0: Perhaps not. However, the shooting followed the attempt to stage an automobile accident. Archie, I've sent Saul Panza on an errand for me.
1: Saul, huh? He's expensive. True, he's the best man on the shadow job there is, but you've got something, huh?
0: Possibility.
1: An angle I can't handle?
0: Apart from your natural preference for curves, you've more than work enough here in New York. Finding Mary Dunning for a starter.
1: Or, her body?
0: Oh, her body, is it maybe?
1: Is that what Saul's on, picking up a line on Mary?
0: Among other chores, Saul is buying me some special groceries at the city market. You frown, Archie.
1: I glower. But okay, play it cozy. You can send Saul off to Stockholm for smorgasbord for all I care. I'm still asking, what about Stevens and what about Mary? Where do we start?
0: I'm expecting Laura Tolliver, the heiress and the son of Jonas Dowd, here within a few minutes. Jonas Dowd himself proved as difficult to pry from the office as...
1: As you generally are from this one. Oh, good for old Jonas. Wait a minute, though. You said a son was coming. Would that be Peter Dowd?
0: It would be. Could I trouble you to pass that second bottle of beer?
1: It's your third.
0: Stop auditing me, Archie. You reacted to the name of Peter Dowd. May I ask why?
1: Kramer is ahead of you on that pitch. He's had Peter Dowd downtown already.
0: And learn?
1: Playboy, used to be in love with Laura Tolliver, now in line to take over Stephen's tidy $20,000 a year salary as executive director.
0: Take over? Phooey. Peter Dowd's no ecologist.
1: He's got more important qualifications. His old man and Laura Tolliver are co-trustees under the Tolliver will, and the director can be anybody they name.
0: Archie, you sound prejudiced against young Mr. Dowd.
1: Yeah, that's what Kramer said. I'm just naturally suspicious of anybody who stood to pick up 20 grand a year, plus a whack at the 90,000 a year in house money, just by throwing 338 caliber slugs into Stevens. Particularly after getting rid of Mary Dunning to clear the way.
0: The police still have no leads on Miss Dunning?
1: A for effort, Z for results. Now, the way I see it, Bob...
0: Legwork now, Archie. Guess it's later. You might try Miss Dunning's landlady again for one... And try Peter Dowd's apartment.
1: Now?
0: Yes. I'd say go along and keep out for the missing girl.
1: Instead of sifting through the names in Stevens' appointment book you were asking about?
0: It's two legs of the same animal. The names may help on the girl. Now, Archie, on your way. Come in.
2: Mr. Wolf?
0: Yes, come in, Miss Tolliver, Mr. Dowd. Sit down.
3: Yep.
0: It's good of you both to come. Miss Tolliver, I'm profoundly sorry of your loss. You were to marry Mr. Stevens, as I understand it.
2: Yes, 3 weeks from today.
0: I was trying to warn poor Stevens just as the murderer came in, but he evidently knew his caller well enough to feel no alarm.
3: The police told us that, Mr. Wolf. We've just come from Inspector Kramer's office.
0: I know, Mr. Dowd. Did you gather the inspector meant to see you again?
2: Why should he? How could anyone think that, well, that Peter could have anything to do with this horrible business?
0: I see that you have no doubts about Mr. Dowd here, Miss Tolliver.
3: Easy, Laura. Yes, Mr. Wolf, I gathered that Kramer was interested in me. He's got a man outside here watching us now.
0: You're alert, Mr. Dowd, or...
3: Of what?
0: Or aware that Inspector Kramer may have grounds for keeping you under surveillance.
3: Look, Mr. Wolf, I didn't come here to be put through the jumps again. First Kramer and now you.
0: I'm acting for the Tolliver Foundation, Mr. Dowd. I have been since your father retained me last night.
3: Well, why jump on me, then?
0: Young man, at my age and weight, the chances of my jumping on anyone are about as likely as, as unlikely as to expect that you are not still in love with Miss Laura Tolliver here.
2: Mr. Wolf, we haven't admitted that we...
0: Miss Tolliver, you were concerned a moment ago at the possibility that this young man might be charged with Stephen's murder.
3: Now, wait a minute, Mr. Wolf. Climb back on me if you want, but let Laura alone. If you're trying to...
0: I'm no longer trying, Mr. Dowd. You both confirmed the point for me.
3: All right. I am still in love with Laura. And I think Laura's known ever since she accepted Stephen's ring that that their engagement was a mistake. What are you going to make of that?
0: Did Stevens know you hadn't given up on Laura?
3: I told him twice. I even went down to the foundation just...
0: Just when, Mr. Dowd? This morning while I was telephoning Stevens, for example?
3: I haven't been near the foundation office for days. I've been out of town.
2: Mr. Wolf, you've no right to twist and turn everything Peter says. I do love him, but I...
3: Laura. That's the first time you've come right out with it since...
2: I'm sorry, Peter. I've wanted to tell you 1,000 times, but, you kept going away on all those trips, and I never knew whether it was for some other girl or...
0: Mr. Dowd, Miss Tolliver, could this tender exchange be postponed till you two find yourselves alone?
3: Go ahead, Mr. Wolf. Ask anything you want, as long as I know it's all right with Laura here.
0: Roundly spoken, Mr. Dowd. May I ask about Mary?
3: What's Mary Dunning got to do with this?
0: I'm glad you're aware of the Mary I meant.
3: I've met her at the foundation, of course. We've all heard she's missing.
0: You couldn't suggest where she might be.
2: How would Peter know?
0: Let's return to Mr. Stevens. Can either of you explain his 3 days' absence from the city?
3: I've been out of town myself.
0: Miss Tolliver?
2: He could have been inspecting any one of the research plants. He didn't tell me, if that's what you mean.
0: Stevens said this morning he had been wanting to consult me. You can't suggest why?
2: Well, no, I can't. About foundation business or personal business?
0: 338 caliber bullets kept Mr. Stevens from making that clear, Miss Tolliver. Mr. Dowd's father is sending me over some material, but as yet it's not in my hands. Are you familiar with the personnel at the research stations?
2: There aren't any more than 4 or 5 project managers. Halsey in Vermont, Schwartz in Pennsylvania.
0: Excuse me. You know what?
4: Archie.
0: Yes, Archie.
4: You can take it back about Mary Dunning. If she's a liar, she's just gone to a lot of trouble to make it look good.
0: Dead?
4: No, but knocked out with chloroform and stuffed in a closet in a man's apartment. And guess whose apartment?
0: Spare me your charades, Archie.
4: Peter Dowd's. That's where I'm calling from. Is he still with you?
0: As it happens, yes.
4: You better hang on to him. There's been another development. Inspector Kramer's got hold of a man named Schwartz.
0: The Pennsylvania project manager.
4: Right. Schwartz was at the foundation office this morning, and he says Peter Dowd was going in as he came out.
0: When?
4: Within minutes of your call to Stevens. Kramer's on his way to your place now to pick up young Dowd. Any instructions?
0: I'd like more company.
4: Well, the ball game is all wrapped up, isn't it?
0: I'd still like more company.
4: Right, Mary and Schwartz?
0: If you can get them here. And Archie.
4: Yes?
0: Get them here. That fifth bottle of beer, Archie.
1: Seventh and quarter for the night. And when do you get around to calling in Mary and our friend Schwartz?
0: In a moment, Archie, in a moment.
1: After all that scramble to get him here.
0: I've been studying these project reports that Jonas Dowd sent over. Fascinating field ecology.
1: I know. The factors playing on the development and survival of living organisms. Too bad poor Stevens didn't figure on a factor named Peter Dowd.
0: Archie, I'm ready for Mr. Schwartz now.
1: No Mary?
0: I'll risk you in the next room with Miss Dunning for the time being.
1: Okay. One Schwartz coming up. Oh, come in, Mr. Schwartz.
5: Mr. Wolf?
0: How do you do, Mr. Schwartz? My apologies for this long wait you've had. And I'll try to make our business brief.
5: Yes, sir.
0: Mr. Schwartz, you managed the Tolliver Agricultural Research Station in Pennsylvania for some time.
5: 2 years.
0: I am not sure. I didn't once enjoy a shipment of mushrooms that came from your place. You've experimented with Maya arenaria.
5: Maya arenaria?
1: Yes, of course. Yes, we've done some work with mushrooms.
0: They were excellent. By the way, I understand you saw Mr. Stevens just before he was shot down.
1: If I'd stayed 10 minutes longer, he might still be alive.
0: May I ask the purpose of your call?
1: I was delivering the monthly reports.
0: No special trouble you came to discuss?
1: No, sir.
0: You met Peter Dowd coming in at the foundation as you were going out. How did he look?
1: In a hurry.
0: How so?
1: He just pushed past with his face turned away.
0: You're sure it was he?
1: Yes, I'd seen him at the foundation maybe 2 or 3 times before.
0: Were you aware that Mr. Stevens and Mr. Dowd were both apparently in love with the same young lady?
1: I'm a research worker, Mr. Wolfe. I wouldn't know about Mr. Stevens' personal affairs.
0: Just an hour ago, before Inspector Kramer took him from here, young Dowd admitted that he'd been there today.
1: I didn't think I could be mistaken.
0: But he said only because Stevens had phoned him to come. Were you there when that call was made?
1: No, there was no call to Dowd while I was there.
0: Hey, excuse me, Mr. Swartz. Yes, Nero Wolfe speaking.
6: This is Saul Penza.
0: Yes, Saul, you're still...
6: Yeah, still down here at the city market. Looks as if you were right.
0: Indeed.
6: One of their trucks just pulled in with a load of full crates. Top quality produce.
0: Try not to wince when you send in the expense sheets. Any other confirmation?
6: Internal revenue records show no taxes paid on income by the Tolliver Foundation.
0: Thank you, Saul. Phone any information as you get it. You'll forgive me again, Mr. Swartz. Archie.
7: Yes, boss?
0: Could you ask Miss Dunning to step in now?
7: Coming up. Come in now, Miss Dunning.
0: Good evening, Miss Dunning. You've quite recovered from the chloroform?
8: Mr. Goodwin's been helping me. He's been rubbing my forehead, and I'm...
0: Spare me any further details. Miss Dunnings, would you mind telling me again how it was you came to find yourself in Mr. Dowd's apartment?
8: Well, it was a phone call that got me to go over. It was a man whispering. He didn't give his name, but he said if I came to that address, apartment 4C, I could learn something about Mr. Stevens.
0: You went to apartment 4C, and then...
8: That's really all I know. Just after the door opened, before I could see him, this coat was thrown over my head, and then he must have given me the chloroform. It was Peter Dowd, of course.
0: Dowd?
8: Who else could it have been?
0: It could have been Mr. Swartz here.
1: Mr. Wolfe, you're joking.
0: Am I, Swartz?
1: Joking or drunk? Why should I...
0: For the ancient reason, Swartz. Money. For the racket you had and wanted to keep.
8: Racket? Mr. Swartz was in...
0: Swartz is no more of an ecologist than Mr. Goodwin here. A moment ago, he accepted Mara Arenaria as a mushroom. It happens to be a common clam, common on nearly any beach, rare in inland Pennsylvania.
1: And Stevens knew I didn't go in for all that Latin stuff.
0: I could understand that you might be useful without it, Swartz. But to get away from your station operations, you faked the scientific knowledge you never had.
1: All right. Suppose I am more of a farmer than a fancy scientist. Our job at the research station is to raise vegetable crops, isn't it?
0: As you work it, Swartz, of course. You turn the agricultural research project into a commercial farm. All expenses met from tax-free funds, and not a cent of return shown for the produce sold.
1: So that's why Saul Panza drew the rutabagas run.
0: Stephen had the innocence of a specialist interested in his own field only. But even Stevens finally began to get onto those doctored reports of yours, Swartz. And when was it the Internal Revenue man began asking questions?
1: Look, Goodwin, is this fat guy out of his mind?
0: You had to get rid of Stevens after the last inspection trip. Were you even counting on taking over his job after Peter Dowd was put away for Stevens' murder?
1: Maybe if you'll just explain to this lunatic...
0: Watch it, Archie, watch it.
1: I've got his gun.
0: Rightly done, Archie.
1: Now, wait a minute. This is a .32, and it was a .38 that did the murder.
2: Mr. Wolfe, that's my bag. You can't...
0: Take this pistol from it. I have, my dear. And this extraordinary effort you put me to of actually leaving my chair to secure this weapon, we'll add that to the score against you.
1: Mr. Wolfe, if you aren't too tuckered to answer, that gun from Mary's bag...
0: It's a .38. It may be the one used on Stevens.
1: But Mary couldn't.
0: She didn't. If ballistics tells us that this is the weapon, then Swartz must have passed it to her for safekeeping. Till it could be planted in young Dowd's apartment or car or whatever.
2: I didn't have anything to do with it.
0: Miss Dunning, you had to do it more than you know. Do you realize that if Mr. Goodwin hadn't found you at the Dow apartment when he did, that you might not be alive at this moment? You were the one person who knew Swartz's crime.
9: Mary, don't listen to him.
0: She's listening, Swartz. Miss Dunning, you thought the chloroform scheme was directed solely against Peter Dowd, and so you let Swartz talk you into it. Mr. Goodwin tells me the door of that closet was sealed with scotch tape.
8: I didn't know that. Schwartz actually tried...
0: Your chloroform sleep was meant to turn into a permanent one, Miss Dunning.
8: And I was trying to cover for him. All right, here it is. Schwartz planned it all. He did try the hit and run, and he did shoot Stevens.
9: He's a liar. Mary, you've been juggling those books since...
0: Save the details for Inspector Kramer, Schwartz. There's guilt enough to be divided between you and guilt enough to burn you both.
1: All right, you're being noble and not rubbing it in. Don't I merit a full explanation?
0: Archie, I'm concentrating on truffles. Do we dig out a bird or shall we have them in an omelet again?
1: Mr. Wolf, look, I've got a white flag up and I'm asking. All right, Mary and Schwartz wanted Stevens out of the way. And all right, they tried to hang it on Peter Dowd. But why'd Mary come here and try to get you into it in the first place?
0: As far as she knew that night, Archie, Stevens wasn't to get back to New York alive. Swartz's hit and run ambush in New Jersey was supposed to take care of Stevens on his way back from Pennsylvania. By luck, Stevens survived the accident, and Swartz had to follow him here to finish him off.
1: Yes, but I still don't see why...
0: Mary came here to establish her innocence by pretending to seek our help.
1: Oh.
0: And she thought to keep suspicion from Swartz by creating the imaginary figure of a threatening call at the office several days before. She knew Stevens went to consult me about Swartz, and she could guess Jonas Dowd would call me in eventually.
1: Stevens said he wanted to consult you that morning when I...
0: That morning when you couldn't hear Stevens out because you were seeing him as Mary Dunning wanted us to see him.
1: Oh, a trick operated with two vanishing acts to explain. Stevens's and Mary's.
0: There you have it, Archie.
1: And both fake. A straight business trip branded a run out or a snatch only by Mary's account, and then the chloroform act at Dowd's apartment.
0: You have it in full.
1: Mm-hmm. Except how you knew she was lying to start with.
0: Point one, the girl offered no fee, no prospect of a fee.
1: Mm-hmm, stay at that.
0: Could anyone claim knowledge of my reputation, Archie, and still seriously expect that I would take an arduous labor for the love of it?
1: I'm ashamed of myself.
0: Point two, she told us of a caller coming to see Stevens. Of Stevens asking her to fetch a policeman, then changing his mind. When asked to call a policeman, what woman's curiosity would be satisfied by being told not to bother?
1: How utterly brilliant you are.
0: Yes. Archie, a bottle of beer.
1: All right.
0: And now back to a serious problem, you know. I think I see a compromise on these troubles.
1: Between bird and omelet?
0: Archie, why not both? Ah...

0: Tonight's transcribed story by Charles O'Neill was based on the characters created by Rex Stout. This is an Edwin Fadiman program, produced and directed by J. Donald Wilson. In the cast were Larry Dobkin as Archie Goodwin, and Charlotte Lawrence, Howard McNear, Mona Keneally, Lamont Johnson, and Herb Butterfield. Next week at this same time, Nero Wolfe and Archie will bring you the case of the slaughtered Santa Clauses. Don Stanley speaking. Three chimes mean good times on NBC. There's no cover charge at Duffy's Tavern. Just keep your dial tuned to NBC later.
1: A while ago, we explained to you veterans and to your families how important it is for patients in Veterans Administration tuberculosis hospitals to cooperate with the doctors. Now, you see, if a tuberculosis patient insists on leaving the hospital prematurely against the advice of his doctor, well, that's his right. But you can see how dangerous this could be. Danger to the patient himself, in that he drags out his illness, makes his own recovery more difficult. Danger that he may expose to serious infection those he loves best, his family at home. Now, therein lies a great responsibility for tuberculosis patients and for their families. Following the doctor's advice may be hard, but it's sure to be wise. Remember, your doctor wants you to get well just as soon as possible. He's doing his part conscientiously. Do yours. Accept his professional advice. Stay in the hospital until your VA doctor tells you that you're well enough to go home.
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There, standing behind me, was a thing. About my height, with a face that was almost human, but was covered with hair. There were two giant claws with blood on them. I started backing away, but my foot caught in the vine and I went down. The thing came at me and I thought, Shane, you should have started believing in ghosts before it was too late.

The New Adventures of Michael Shane, Private Detective. Michael Shane, reckless, red-headed Irishman, back again from his old haunts in New Orleans. This is your director, Bill Russo, inviting you to listen to another transcribed episode, which we call The Case of the Bayou Monster.

0: Yes, sir?
1: My name's Shane. I'm supposed to meet a Mrs. Forsythe here.
0: Oh, yes, sir. Mrs. Forsythe is waiting for you over at that table.
1: That's Mrs. Forsythe?
0: Yes, sir.
1: Thanks. Hello?
2: Michael Shane?
1: Mm-hmm.
2: Please sit down. I'm Amy Forsythe.
1: Yeah, I know. Pleasant surprise.
2: Hmm?
1: I guess I was expecting someone older.
2: Oh?
1: Look, I don't quite understand why you wanted me to meet you here. I usually transact my business in my office.
2: Yes, of course. Mr. Shane, I'm hiring you for an indefinite period.
1: You're hiring me? Look, Mrs. Forsythe, people usually tell me what they want me to do, and then I decide whether I take the job or not.
2: I'm sure you'll take it.
1: You are? You sound like you were used to getting your own way.
2: Mr. Shane, the Forsythes have been getting their own way for something like 200 years.
1: Three cheers for the Forsythes.
2: That's what's made us so powerful and so decadent.
1: It's very interesting. But as an unpowerful, undecadent Shane, I still haven't heard any reason for you to be so sure you're hiring me.
2: $50 a day, Mr. Shane.
1: You're hiring me.
2: That's better. Family place Bonchance is out in the bayou country.
1: Bonchance? That means good luck.
2: Yes. My great-great-grandfather had a very ironic sense of humor. The place has been atrociously bad luck for at least one member of each generation.
1: Oh.
2: But that's beside the point. What I want you to do, Mr. Shane, is come out to Bonchance. Stay there until you've found something or someone for me and remove it.
1: Something or someone? I don't get it, Mrs. Forsythe.
2: That's not surprising. Because what I want you to find and remove is a ghost, Mr. Shane. A ghost.
3: In a moment, we'll return to the new adventures of Michael Shane and the case of the Bayou Monster.

0: Well, I've gotten a lot of strange assignments in my time. But when Mrs. Amy Forsythe hired me to run down a ghost at the ancestral mansion of Beauchance back in the swamp country, I set some kind of record for myself. Amy was sort of a strange girl. At first, you thought she was very pretty. But then you began to notice little things about her that weren't. Her mouth, for instance, cruel. Her nose, a little too thin. Her eyes might have been just a shade farther apart. Yeah, she looked like the last of an old family on its way out. But that 50 a day she offered me spelled lots of good times for one Michael Shane, so I took the job. I was to drive to the landing and meet a boatman who'd take me to Beauchance that afternoon. But before I left, I dropped in to see Police Inspector Lefebvre.
1: Hello, Shane. What do I owe this,
0: Honor's the word, Inspector.
1: Honor.
0: Oh, I just dropped by to tell you there aren't any dead bodies in my office today, Lefebvre.
1: Well, things are slack all over.
0: And to tell you, I'm going ghost hunting.
1: Come again?
0: No kidding. I've been hired to find a ghost at a place called Beauchance back in the swamps.
1: Shane, you're a nice boy.
0: Why, Inspector?
1: I wouldn't want to see anything happen to you.
0: Huh?
1: So why don't you just stay away from Beauchance?
0: Beauchance.
1: Yeah.
0: Hey, look, what is this, Lefebvre? Don't tell me you believe in ghosts.
1: No, I don't believe in ghosts, Shane. I've lived around this part of the country all my life. Been in the force here in New Orleans 17 years. Seen a lot of strange things happen, but I don't believe in ghosts.
0: And why all of...
1: The whole Forsythe clan is a jinx outfit from way back.
0: Jinx? What do you mean?
1: Something happens in every generation. Something bad.
0: You know, Inspector, the more you talk, the more interested I'm getting in this new job of mine. I'll send you a full report.
1: Okay, Shane. Okay. I just hope you'll be alive to sign it.
0: Yeah, that's my friend, Inspector Lefebvre. Always there with a reassuring word. 3 hours later, a little after sunset, I drove up to the landing where I was to meet the boatman who'd take me to Beauchance. He turned out to be a Cajun named Akil, a thin fellow with a long mustache. I got in the pirogue, a long, narrow boat, and Akil shoved off. He sent the boat skimming along at an amazing clip. And pretty soon, we were deep into the bayou. The pale moon wasn't doing a very good job of piercing the misty haze that hung over the swamp. What with the matted trees and vines overhead, it was like a tunnel. A noisy tunnel at that. Sounded like the soundtrack to a jungle movie. You've been with the Forsythe family long, Akil?
2: I worked for them long time. Since we were children.
0: Oh? Ever hear anything about a ghost at Beauchance?
2: Yes. He's Luke Garou, he.
0: Luke Garou?
2: You call him werewolf,
0: A werewolf? Look, you don't actually believe it. Did you ever see this werewolf?
2: Oh, I think, yes.
0: What?
2: This long time ago, little boy me in bayou.
0: You actually saw it?
2: I seen this thing. Tall, with hair on face, long claws. I'm always forget good look. My teeth start to chatter, I run like wind.
0: Yeah, but how...
2: I tell Mama Cecile what I see. She says, Luke Garou, he.
0: Who's Mama Cecile?
2: Old one who live in swamp, she.
0: We almost there?
2: Yes. It's Beauchance up ahead. See?
0: Yeah. I see it. There it was, rearing up out of the swamp ahead of us. A rotting, gloomy mansion that sagged a little here and there, as if the ground below it was slowly sinking into the swamp. The whole place looked like an unburied corpse. There was a smell of decay in the air. We tied up at the landing, and a servant waiting with a torch took me up to the house. The little breeze that had come up was pushing the flame back and forth, and in the flickering light, the whole place looked like something you might dream about after eating too much lobster. Amy Forsythe, two men, and a giant hound dog were waiting for me in the library.
3: Quiet, quiet! Mr. Shane, I'd like you to meet my uncle, Edward Forsythe.
0: Mr. Forsythe?
4: How do you do, Mr. Shane?
3: This is my husband, Paul Forsythe.
0: Mr. Forsythe again.
3: Hello. And this is Dirk, my dog.
0: Yeah. I thought it was a Shetland pony at first.
3: Dirk's been with the Forsythe since he was a pup. Lately, I've kept him with me.
0: You know, I made quite a discovery. Everybody around here seems to be named Forsythe.
5: Amy and I are sort of third cousins, twice removed, I believe. Any more questions, Mr. Shane?
0: Questions?
5: Or am I free to go now?
0: Huh?
3: Paul, please.
4: Yes, by all means, Paul. We mustn't upset dear Amy.
3: That will be enough, Uncle Edward.
4: We must wait here quietly, Paul, until Mr. Shane has finished questioning us. Then perhaps he will be kind enough to dismiss us.
0: Hey, look, I'm afraid I don't get any of this.
3: I must apologize for my husband and my uncle, Mr. Shane, for their lack of cordiality.
0: That's one way of putting it.
3: You see, I've told them why you're here, and they're not in sympathy with the purpose of your visit.
0: Oh?
4: There are some things, Mr. Shane, which are better left untouched.
3: Uncle Edward feels this comes under the heading of skeletons in the family closet.
0: I see.
3: But he'll do nothing to hinder your investigation, will you, Uncle Edward?
4: No, of course not, dear niece Amy. Anything you say. Don't you find this a refreshing change, Mr. Shane, the uncle obeying the niece?
0: Well, I hadn't really thought much about it.
4: Amazing what a difference money makes, isn't it?
0: Money?
3: Edward.
4: Yes. You see, my dear niece controls the purse strings for what is left of us Forsythes. Something like $500,000, isn't it, Amy? Her thoughtful father arranged it that way.
3: Edward!
4: Amy has been kind enough to put me on an allowance. So you see, I must always yield to her wishes, unless I want the allowance cut off.
3: I only not in our financial affairs.
4: On the contrary, Amy, Mr. Shane has cause to be very interested.
0: What do you mean?
4: Why, Amy may be kind enough to put you on an allowance, too. So I merely wanted to point out the danger of, crossing her. Otherwise, she might... Well, Paul, remember that time you decided to go on a spree in New Orleans? You were gone a week. Amy cut off your allowance for a month.
5: Yes, I remember.
3: Stop it! Shut up! Both of you. Mr. Shane, you will kindly ignore everything that's been said. Again, I apologize for my charming family.
0: Maybe we just better sort of start all over.
3: Yes, as I say, Uncle Edward will not hinder your investigation. I'm sure Paul will not either.
5: No, of course not. Although I do think it's a shame.
0: What is?
5: Spoiling a family legend like this.
3: Paul is spending his abundant spare time these days writing a history of the Forsyth family, Mr. Shane. Quite a scholarly picture it is, too, is wading through the bales of family papers and records he's unearthed.
4: Yes, he makes quite a figure of an author, doesn't he? See how he stands majestically by the fireplace, pipe in hand? That's his favorite pose nowadays.
5: Thanks.
0: Have you come across any mention of his ghost in your research, Mr. Forsyth?
5: The Beauchamp's werewolf? Oh, of course, Mr. Shane. According to the legend, he, or it, has made an appearance at least once each generation. It makes a fascinating story. That's why I'm sorry you're going to spoil it.
0: You think there's nothing to it, huh?
5: I think the people living in the bayou around here feel it their duty to keep the legend alive. So one of them faithfully reports seeing the werewolf every 15 years or so.
0: Oh? Yeah, Boatman Akil told me he thought he saw it years ago.
5: Oh, of course. Akil has been with the family all his life. He feels it his duty to help keep the story going.
3: It's just a legend, Paul. Perhaps with your brilliant mind, you can explain the moaning we've been hearing lately.
0: Moaning?
3: Yes, Mr. Shane. An uncanny moan which seems to float through the house some nights. According to what everyone says, it's the werewolf moaning.
5: Very simple, my dear. It could be that horrible animal of yours.
0: You mean Dirk here? Is that what you think, Edward?
4: It's entirely possible, Mr. Shane. Dreadful beast.
0: Well, it's late. Goodbye for one. I'm going to bed.
4: Good night, sweet relatives. And good night to you, Mr. Shane. Pleasant dreams.
0: We all went to our respective rooms after that, and I turned in. I lay awake a few minutes thinking about what a charming little family I'd stumbled into. Amy, her husband Paul, and her uncle Edward. After a while, I guess I drifted off to sleep. But of course, I started dreaming. Of course, the dream was about the werewolf. I dreamt he was here in the room with me, and I could hear him moaning. Then he came at me. I woke up on the floor in a cold sweat. Then I started sweating harder because I could still hear that moan. I pounded downstairs. The moan was everywhere in the house. Amy came running downstairs right behind me. Then we heard it from outside, the door. We both ran out and down the path. The breeze was still swelling the mist around. Then we stopped. There in the pale moonlight lay Amy's giant hound, Dirk.
3: Dirk!
0: Holy...
3: Mr. Shane, look! Look at Dirk! Look!
0: Yeah. Throat torn open. As if by giant claws.
6: In a moment, we'll return to the new adventures of Michael Shane and the case of the Bayou Monster.

0: It all started when Amy Forsythe hired me to come out to Bonchance, the ancestral mansion back in the bayous, and run down a supposed werewolf that had been haunting the place for a couple of hundred years. Of course, I was pretty unconvinced. Inspector Lefebvre's warning to stay away didn't register. But later that night, after I'd heard a very uncanny moaning, and after Amy and I had discovered her dog with his throat ripped open as if by claws, I wasn't so sure. The next morning, I remembered the boatman Akil telling me about Mama Cecile, the old woman who lived in the bayou. So I went to see her. It was a little shack almost hidden by moss and vines, and as I came up to it, I saw someone slipping away into the undergrowth. Akil! Akil!
1: You call Rachel?
0: Yeah. What are you doing here?
1: Me, I come to visit Mama Cecile.
0: Why? Now, why?
1: To tell her about Loup Garou, werewolf.
0: What about it?
1: Kill dog last night, he. Moan like thousand devils, he. I hear, I see dog dead. Me, I come to tell Mama Cecile, I tell her.
0: Why'd you tell her?
1: Mama Cecile, she always say, when werewolf around, come tell Mama Cecile.
0: Okay, Akil, I'll talk to you later. I let go of him. He melted away into the bayou. I went over to the hut and knocked on the door. There was a grunt from inside, which I took for come in, so I pushed open the door. Inside, it was dark and smoky. And after my eyes got used to it, I could make out a woman sitting in front of a small fire. She could have been 60 or 90, with a withered face that still showed plenty of power. She had the longest fingernails I've ever seen.
2: What do you want with Mama Cecile?
0: I want to talk to you about the werewolf.
2: I know nothing about werewolves.
0: Come on, a kid told me you always wanted to know when anyone had seen it. Why?
2: It's a avenging spirit of my family.
0: What, the werewolf?
2: Yes.
0: Now look, Mama Cecile.
2: Yes. Many, many years ago, before my great-great-grandpapa was born, this land here was ours. Our family.
0: Huh?
2: Old Forsythe man, steal it from us. Avenging spirit of us is werewolf. He killed one Forsythe. Each generation.
0: Well, you don't expect me to...
2: Last of Forsythe now leave it. Bon chance. One day land will be mine. And last of my people. For years I lived here in Bayou. I wait. Land will be mine soon. I wait.
0: I somehow got the idea Mama Cecile meant exactly what she said. And the picture of that woman sitting in our hut just waiting for 50 years or so chilled me a little. I went back to Bonchance. Amy and her husband were in the library. She was squirming nervously in a chair, and he was in his favorite pose by the fireplace, and both of them looked slightly green around the gills.
3: Mr. Shane, what do you propose to do about this horrible thing?
0: Well, I'm not quite sure yet.
3: But you've got to do something. We can't go on like this.
0: Yeah, I know. Paul, you're sort of a family historian. There's an old woman back in the bayou named...
4: Mama Cecile.
0: Yeah. She claims the first of the Forsythe sort of stole the land around here from her family.
4: What? As a matter of fact, she's probably quite right.
3: But, Paul, what...
4: Yes, I found an entry in old Josiah Forsythe's journal, something over 100 years ago. He practically admits it.
3: Well, nice to know your ancestors were thieves.
4: My dear, couldn't you tell?
3: There's no time for your feeble attempts at humor, Paul. Mr. Shane.
0: Now, where's Edward this morning?
3: My dear uncle informed us the occurrence last night was more than his delicate nerves could stand. He said he was going to stay in New Orleans a couple of days.
0: I see. Well, look, I'm going to wander around here a little today, just sort of looking around. I'll be back around sunset.
3: Well, I should think so, Mr. Shane. Not one moment later.
0: I wandered around the back country most of the afternoon. And then just about sundown, when I was walking through some pretty slushy ground on my way back to Bonchance, I spotted a rowboat a little way offshore among some trees. There was a guy sitting in that boat who looked awfully familiar. As soon as he saw me, he rode over to where I was standing.
5: Hello, Shane.
0: Well, Inspector Lefebvre, what are you doing around here?
5: Fishing?
0: Yeah, sure.
5: See? Just caught it.
0: Some fish. Any smaller, you'd have to hold it with tweezers.
5: The big ones haven't started biting yet.
0: Look, Lefebvre, if you had a whale in that boat, you couldn't convince me you came clear out here just to fish. Unless it was to fish for the Bonchance werewolf.
5: Squirrel hunting ghosts, huh, Shane?
0: It wasn't a ghost that tore that dog's throat open last night, or maybe you haven't heard about that.
5: Yeah. Shane, like I told you before, you're monkeying with stuff that could backfire. A lot of things could happen to you in this bayou, all of them bad.
0: Is this a word to the wise day for you, Inspector?
5: You can call it that. Why don't you stick to something safe? Fishing, for instance. Like me.
0: Sure. Like you.
5: Look, when you're fishing, if you hook one that's too big for you, you can always break your line and let him go.
0: Meaning I might not be able to, huh?
5: Meaning fishing's a nice, safe sport.
0: I'll tell you what. I'll sleep on it, Lefebvre.
5: Now, will you do that? Just one thing, though.
0: What's that?
5: Be sure you wake up.
0: I left Lefebvre baiting a hook and went back to Bonchance. Dinner that night was real jolly. Amy and Paul were about as cheerful as people in a dentist's waiting room. They spent most of the meal saying nasty things to each other and tossed in a few choice remarks about the absent Uncle Edward. We all turned in early, and I must have fallen asleep right away. But not for long. Suddenly, I was wide awake. Everything was very quiet, except for a faint noise downstairs. I slept. No lights. I opened the door softly and eased into the hall. Amy's door was open, and even in the darkness, I could see her bed was unoccupied. Paul's door was open, too, and his bed was empty. I went downstairs as quietly as I could, and I heard that faint noise again, like somebody bumping into some furniture. It came from the library. I got to the door and stopped. I could see the dim outline of something coming toward me. I held my breath and waited.
1: All right, stay where you are.
5: Relax, relax.
0: Inspector Lefebvre... I thought you were fishing.
5: At this time of night? Don't be silly. Nobody home, huh?
0: I don't know. The room's got empty all of a sudden.
5: What's the matter with the lights?
0: You got any other questions I can't answer? Look, there should be some candles over on this table near the fireplace. Yeah, here's one. You got a match?
5: Yeah.
0: Yeah, that's better. Hey, listen.
5: What's that?
0: A favor. That's the moan they say the werewolf makes.
5: What?
0: That sounds way too close for comfort. Hey, what's the big idea blowing out the candle, Fever?
5: I didn't blow it out.
0: Well, something did. You feel a draft or something?
5: Well, the breeze was starting to blow up when I got here. Maybe.

0: yelling sound. That's your werewolf's moan.
1: It's not my werewolf, Shane. So what does all this prove?
0: A couple of things. Right now, we better find Amy and Paul in a hurry.
1: All right. You take one direction from the house, I'll take the other.
0: Okay.
1: And if you find anything, yell.
0: I will, the paper. Believe me. We started out. In a couple of minutes, I was out of sight of the house. It was pretty slushy going along here, and I had to take it slow. Every now and then, a damp hanging vine would slap me across the face. A couple of times, I slipped and went down. And then up ahead of me, I heard it. It was Amy. She was in a bad way. I tried to run. Finally, I managed to get on the drier ground. There was a faint trail in front of me, and I pounded along it. I rounded a bend, heard of a fallen tree, and then I stopped. It wasn't a pretty sight. Amy was lying on the ground in front of me. And her throat looked like her dog's throat had looked. But Amy couldn't feel it anymore. She was dead.
2: In a moment, we'll be back with a thrilling climax to tonight's Michael Shane adventure.

0: I stood, looking down at Amy lying there dead, hoping I'd never see a sight like that again. Then I heard a noise. I turned around. There, standing behind me, was a thing. About my height, with a face that was almost human, but was covered with hair. And there were two giant claws. There was blood on them. I started backing away, but my foot caught in the vine, and I went down. The thing came at me, and I thought, Shane, you should have started believing in ghosts before it was too late. Then the thing dove at me, and one of those claws came whistling through the air at my throat. I got my arm up just in time, and the claw bit into my shoulder. Then I realized it was an iron claw. I got one fist loose and pumped it into the thing's face a couple of times. Then I got both hands around its throat and squeezed. The other claw was coming down at me, closer and closer. I squeezed harder, and then suddenly the monster went limp. They pushed him off me. I was just getting slowly to my feet when the fever pounded up.
1: You all right, Shane?
0: Yeah. I guess so. Can't say as much for my friend here. He a big enough fish for you?
1: Yeah. I used to dream about things that looked like that when I was a kid. I never thought I'd see one.
0: Yeah, well, this one's human. It's a mask, and those are iron claws.
1: Yeah. Pull the mask off him.
0: Yeah.
1: Yeah. You know him?
0: Yeah. Yeah, I know him. It's Amy's husband, Paul Forsythe. Yeah. Paul Forsythe. This generation's edition of the Bonchance Werewolf. An edition that Inspector Lefevre promptly put out of circulation. I was happy to let him take over. Then later, Lefevre and I left Bonchance and started for home in his rowboat. And I, having lost the toss, was rowing.
2: Some boy, Paul Forsythe, huh?
0: Yeah.
2: He told me he kept those props of his, the mask and the claws, hidden out in the bayou. Wonder how I got a hold of him in the first place.
0: I think I know the answer to that. Paul spent a lot of time digging through old family papers. He was going to write a history of the family. Probably came across the secret there, where the mask and claws were hidden, how to work the damper on the chimney.
2: That's probably it. I guess one member of each generation knew about the mask and claws. Probably used to put them on now and then to scare all the bayou people. You know, Shane, the Forsythe certainly must have been a pleasant lot.
0: Yeah. That'd be their idea of a joke, I guess. Only Paul decided to revive the legend for more practical purposes. They fill you in on the motive?
2: Yeah.
0: Money?
2: Mostly. He would have gotten control of the $500,000 Amy had. Add to that, he had a girl in New Orleans. Add to that, he hated Amy.
0: That's funny.
2: What's that?
0: Oh, just that the legend of the Bonchance werewolf's been going on for over 100 years. All there really was behind the legend was a mask, a pair of iron claws, and a howling chimney.
2: And the fact that most of the people around here believed in it. Don't forget that.
0: Yeah, I guess you're right. Well, I can see how you can get believing almost anything out in this bayou. I'll be glad to see the last of it. It gives me the creeps.
2: What? Stop blowing.
0: What's the matter?
2: Shh.
0: Hey, what are you reaching for, your gun?
2: No, look at the big one.
0: Big one?

0: fish. I'm going to hook a dollar fever.
1: Quiet, Shane.
0: I told you I came out here to fish, didn't I?
2: This is your director, Bill Russo, again. Our story is based on characters created by Brett Halliday and is written by Bob Reif. The music is composed and conducted by John Duffy. And Michael Shane is portrayed by Jeff Chandler. The New Adventures of Michael Shane is a Don W. Sharp production, transcribed in Hollywood and distributed exclusively by the Broadcasters Guild.

0: Do the headaches spoil the day for you? Are you still feeling a little miserable and upset? Well, of course, it would have been wise to take Alka-Seltzer at work earlier in the day. But don't wait now. 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

0: Powell as Richard Diamond, private detective.
1: Diamond Detective Agency, handy hints on homicide.
2: Oh, no.
1: Oh, yes. Just pick a victim.
2: All right.
1: Got it?
2: Yes.
1: Six of spades.
2: Oh.
1: Hello, Helen.
2: Hi. Am I going to see you tonight, Rick?
1: Depends on how many lights you leave on in the study.
2: But are you coming over?
1: Wouldn't miss it. I've been puckered up since 8 o'clock this morning.
2: Francis has the night off. I'll have dinner for you in by the fire.
1: Well, take it easy. The last time you built a fire, it got so hot I had to keep basting myself for a week.
2: Oh, Rick.
1: Sure. The next day I walked by Linda's and some guy grabbed me and shoved an apple in my mouth. Said he'd get fired if I didn't climb back in the window and lie down.
2: Oh, I'll see you tonight.
1: Bye.
2: Bye.
1: Now, let's see. Where did I put the soap?
3: Mr. Diamond?
1: Oh, depends on what you want him for. If it's the rent, he's being buried over in Jersey this afternoon.
3: My name is Dr. Edward Gerson from Bellevue Hospital. I have nothing to do with the rent.
1: Well, if you're with the Sanity Commission, Diamond's still in Jersey.
3: It is apparent that you are behind in your rent and you wish to remain buried in Jersey for the moment.
1: Well, it's not as bad as it sounds. Are you a potential client?
3: I'm a psychiatrist, Mr.
1: Well, pick a good one. How about Appleknocker?
3: All right. I'm in a rather peculiar position, Mr. Appleknocker.
1: Oh, I don't know. I always sit like that.
3: For the past 4 days, I've been treating a young man for an unusual type of shock.
1: What did he do? Run his electric train in the bathtub?
3: You're quite an interesting case yourself. Are you always so unconcerned when someone comes to you with a problem?
1: Look, Doctor, everybody's got a problem. That's why I'm in business. If you've got a big one, you'll get by my little remarks, and I'll be glad to see what I can do for you.
3: Quite a philosophy. All right, then. Let's both get down to business, Mr. Appleknocker.
1: Now, what's your trouble?
3: This boy I mentioned, he disappeared 5 days ago.
1: You said you'd been treating him for 4 days. He couldn't have been gone very long.
3: A day and a night. He was found the next morning wandering through the Bowery. Unable to speak, unable to understand anything.
1: I see.
3: Someone took him to Bellevue. Luckily, the family's private physician is also on the staff at Bellevue. He saw the boy and called the family immediately.
1: And you've been treating him ever since?
3: Yes. Last night, the boy began to talk, make reasonable sense. Now, this would continue for perhaps a few hours, then he would lapse into a complete state of confusion. Each time, he was given a sedative, and each time, as the sedative wore off, he talked for a while, knew who he was, start to tell about the missing night, and then lapse once more into this state of, well, confusion.
1: And you think something happened during this missing night, and he doesn't want to remember it.
3: Correct. Did you ever study psychology?
1: Every day, Doctor. I get enough screwy cases in here to make your clientele look like a bunch of Einsteins. And now stop unlocking my mind. There's a draft.
3: Well, as you said, this boy won't let himself remember something that happened on that missing night. He'll talk about everything up to that point, but the minute he reaches it...
1: He jumps the tracks.
3: Well, yes.
1: What do you want me to do?
3: You know what I want you to do, Mr. Diamond.
1: Okay. Now, here's one that will throw you. You know what I want you to do?
3: The boy's family is quite willing to meet any expense that you feel is necessary.
1: Oh, remind me not to take you on a double date.
3: If I don't discover what happened to this boy on the night in question, I'm afraid he might lose his mind permanently. These periods of confusion are becoming more frequent, and sooner or later, he won't be able to distinguish between the real and the unreal. I'm going to put him under narcosynthesis this evening, and I'd like you to be present.
1: All right, Doctor. What's the boy's name?
3: William Carter. Be at Bellevue at 8 o'clock and ask for me. The boy's family will be there also, and you can tell them about your fee.
1: Now, just give me a quick answer and leave my motives alone. Is his family wealthy?
3: Quite.
1: And I'll see you at 8 o'clock, Dr. Gerson.
3: You would have anyway. Goodbye, Mr. Appleknocker.
1: You know, you can feel pretty silly when a guy like that walks in and answers all your questions before you got time to think him up. Anyway, I remembered my dinner date with Helen and put in a fast call to the little redhead. She was unhappy, naturally, but she said something about me holding the pucker to drop around whenever I had the time. At 8 o'clock, I was standing in the long hall at the Bellevue Hospital.
4: Dr. Murray, what to the second floor desk, please. Dr. Murray to the second floor desk.
3: Good evening, Mr. Diamond.
1: Oh, hello, Dr. Gerson.
3: What's the matter? You look a little nervous.
1: Well, hospital's bothering me.
3: That's very interesting.
4: Dr. Hager, please.
3: The family is at the end of the hall. Let's go down.
1: Tell me, Doctor, just what exactly happens when you put William Carter under this narcosynthesis?
3: It's an intravenous injection. It unlocks those little doors in the back of his mind. Gets him to talk. You'll see. It's really very amazing. Right here.
5: Good evening, Doctor.
3: Mrs. Carter.
6: How's the boy?
3: Not much change. This is Mr. Diamond, Mr. and Mrs. Carter.
1: How do you do?
5: How do you do?
6: How do you do?
1: Mrs. Carter, Dr. Gerson wants me to find out what happened to your son the night he was missing. Have you any idea?
5: He said he had a date. When I asked him who it was, he wouldn't tell me. That's all we know.
3: I think William will be able to recreate what happened for you, Mr. Diamond. Now I'll leave you to discuss business. And when you are through, stop at the desk. We'll show you where I am.
6: Yes, Mr. Diamond. What is your fee?
1: Oh, thank you. Believe me. $100 a day in expenses.
6: And your retainer?
1: One day's work.
5: Mr. Diamond, can you help our boy?
1: Mrs. Carter, I don't really know.
6: I'll write you a check.
1: Oh, thanks. Mrs. Carter, whatever it is that's strong enough to make your son jump his, lose his memory, it might be...
5: You think maybe it's something bad?
1: I know it's something bad. How bad? I've got to find out. I hope it's not more serious than I think.
5: Oh, yes, I know.
6: Here you are, Mr. Diamond.
1: Thanks. I'll keep in touch. I left the Carters with that lousy feeling in my stomach. I looked at the check. $200. For what? Maybe a down payment on a man's sanity. Maybe not. William Carter could have done a lot of things that missing night. Maybe that $200 was going to be a mortgage on murder. I went down to the desk, and an intern showed me downstairs to a small room with one desk lamp in the corner.
3: I'm glad you didn't take too long. The patient will be down in a minute.
1: Oh, isn't this a little irregular, Doctor? I mean, me listening in on a man's secrets?
3: If he's done something against the law, I want you to find out whether it really happened.
1: Well, if he tells you about it, it must have happened.
3: He might have thought it happened. I can't take the chance. If he's committed some sort of a crime, I don't think I'll be able to do much for him. Now, I want you to sit behind that screen there and be perfectly quiet.
1: Sure.
3: Comfortable?
1: Oh, yes. The needle can't reach this far.
3: This should be quite interesting for you, Diamond, particularly in your kind of work.
1: You can find out about anything you want with this stuff, can't you, Doctor?
3: If it's a recent shock, why?
1: Oh, I was just thinking about a little blonde I know.
3: Now, here he is. Roll him right over here. Now, lift him over on the bed. It's all right, William. Everything's going fine. All right, thank you, nurse. How do you feel, William? Can you understand me?
7: Say it again. Say it again.
3: Can you understand me, William?
7: Yes, but keep talking. Say anything. Just make my mind stop jumping around.
3: Sure. It's nice in this hospital, isn't it?
7: Huh?
3: It's nice in this hospital.
7: Yeah. Oh, what's the matter with me?
3: Just be quiet. Think about lying in a boat under the warm sun.
7: Lying in a boat.
3: Uh-huh. Just lying in the sun, rocking back and forth.
7: What are you going to do?
3: This won't hurt. You're going to have a nice, long sleep.
7: Oh, yeah, please. I want to sleep.
3: There. Now start counting.
7: Do what? Tell me again.
3: Start counting. One.
7: One.
3: Two.
7: Two.
3: You're doing fine. Keep counting.

0: I sat behind the screen and listened to the doctor begin. At the start, Carter seemed almost glad to talk about it. He described the beginning of the evening. He had a date. A girl named Helena on 53 East 51st Street.
1: Did you have a good time with Helena?
2: Wonderful time. We went dancing.
1: Where did you
0: He kept
1: dancing?
0: Talking all about the evening. They danced and drank.
2: We went to a little...
0: The doctor kept digging, working at him, looking for every little detail.
1: After you got through dancing?
2: We went to her apartment. We had some more drinks. Pretty strong ones.
1: Who made them?
2: What?
1: Who made the drinks?
2: Helena did. Then he came in.
1: Who came in?
2: He did. The man.
1: The man? The man just came into Helena's apartment.
2: Who are you? Helena, who is this guy?
1: What are you doing here, William?
2: What are you doing? What do you want? Get out. Get out. I don't care who you are.
1: I'm not going to get out, William.
2: I don't believe it. You're not her husband. Stop it. Take your hands off her.
1: He's hurting Helena.
2: Yeah. I'll fix you.
1: Helena needs help.
2: There.
1: You hit him.
2: Yeah. Gotta get out of here.
1: Why do you?
2: I gotta get out. He's dead. I killed him.
1: Well, Diamond, did you hear enough?
0: Yeah.
1: It's up to you. Find out if he really did it.
0: Okay.
1: Thank you.
0: For what? Well, according to William Carter, he'd gone to a girl's apartment. The husband had come in and he'd killed him. Cases like that don't make me a happy gumshoe, but I had a $200 retainer in my pocket, so I had to keep going. My first stop was the 5th Precinct Police Station and Lieutenant Walt Levinson. When I walked into the squad room, I spotted Sergeant Otis tying a square knot in his shoelace.
3: I'll be right with you, gumshoe.
0: Hey, Otis, what happens when you break one of those shoelaces?
3: Oh, what do you think happens? I get a new one.
0: For those shoes? What do you use, the mooring line of the Queen Mary?
3: Aw, why don't you lay off? I thought we was pals.
0: Is the lieutenant in?
3: Yeah, go ahead.
0: Hey, Otis, if your shoes wear out, why don't you do like the Dutch do?
3: Oh, what's that?
0: Wear wooden ones. Just go out and rent yourself a couple of rowboats.
3: Oh.
0: Hello, Walt.
4: Good evening, Mr. Diamond, and thank you for stopping by so late.
0: Well, now, what do you mean?
4: You've got some horrible scheme up your sleeve, but I don't have to play straight, man. I'm off duty in exactly 3 minutes.
0: It'll take two.
4: Oh, no.
0: Oh, yes. I'm on a list of DOAs for the night of November 12th.
4: What's the matter? Can't you find a little old corpse all by your lonesome?
0: Oh, shut up.
4: Does the police department have to furnish you with one?
0: Well, if you just cooperate, sassy, you'll be out of here in 2 minutes.
4: All right.
0: Here. Now, thanks. Wow. Three of them, huh?
4: If that's what it says. Why, is there one we haven't found?
0: Two women and a man.
4: Yeah. The man's my department, homicide.
0: Herbert Fisher, found in his wife's apartment on 51st Street, married to Helena Fisher. What about Helena, Walt?
4: We're still looking for her. Neighbors say she and her husband hadn't been living together for several months. The old boy must have come home, found her with another guy, and got heated up. Either the wife or the other guy killed him.
0: Huh? How do you know there was another guy?
4: Well, the neighbors say a young guy started seeing her about a week before. Came up with her that night. We haven't a line on him yet, but we're checking.
0: What killed him?
4: Poker from the fireplace, beaten over the head.
0: Oh. No prints.
4: Nope. Clean as a whistle. Say, what's with you? What are you so interested in this killing for?
0: Oh, I just like to hear about crimes.
4: Oh, now stop that. If you know something...
0: I do know something, Walt.
4: Yeah, what?
0: One word.
4: Will it help me solve this case?
0: I don't know.
4: Well, what is it?
0: Bye. I left the precinct and headed back to Bellevue and Dr. Gerson. I had a hunch that was growing roots, and if William Carter's sanity was going to be saved, it would have to be done in a hurry. Up till now, only 4 people knew who was in that apartment when Fisher was killed. Myself, a missing girl named Helena, the potential killer, William Carter, and the good doctor.
1: The girl hasn't gone to the police? Why, if William Carter did it?
0: That's what I've been asking myself all the way down here, Doctor.
1: Unless she wants to protect him.
0: That's the only one I could come up with. I want to ask you 2 questions, Doctor. First,
5: Do you think William Carter would pick up a poker and beat a man on the head?
1: That's hard to say. He might.
5: Would he then wipe his fingerprints off?
1: According to what he told me, he killed the man and rushed immediately from the apartment. I'd say no to the fingerprints.
5: That's what I'd say.
1: He suffered the shock immediately after he killed the man. He knew he had to get out, but after that, he can't remember a thing.
5: May I use your phone?
1: Certainly.
5: Doctor, how could Carter be sure that he'd killed the man?
1: Why, I don't know. If you remember, he didn't say. He just said he'd killed him.
6: Homicide, Lieutenant Levinson.
5: I thought you were going home.
6: I gotta sit up with a headache.
5: Oh, well, I want some information. Where did the murdered man live if he wasn't staying with his wife?
6: Oh, now, wait a minute. We know who did it.
5: You do?
6: Sure. Some guy named Carter. William Carter. I sent some of the boys over to his house 10 minutes ago.
5: Now, how do you know he did it?
6: Because Helena Fisher walked into the station and told us so.
5: You got the girl?
6: Yeah, we're holding her till we pick up the Carter guy. Seems Carter was in her apartment with her.
5: I know the story.
6: You do? You do?
5: I'll be right down. Well, they've got Helena, Doctor. She says William Carter killed her husband.
1: Yes, I heard. Well, I'm afraid I can't do much for him now.
5: I think you can. There's one thing that smells too rotten to make sense. Why did William Carter take enough time to wipe off those fingerprints?
1: Because he didn't want to be discovered.
5: Well, if he didn't want anyone to know he did it, why didn't he kill the girl?
1: Oh, good Lord, I never thought of that.
5: I got an idea. And it may mean you bending the law a little, Doctor, but it might save William Carter.
1: What do you want me to do, Mr. Diamond?
5: Is there any way you can find out from Carter exactly what he did after he struck the man?
1: Of course. When he comes out of his sleep, he'll be able to talk about it.
5: Can he be moved?
1: Well, yes, if it's necessary.
5: Then get him out of here. Take him somewhere. Even if his family covers for him, it's just a matter of time until Lieutenant Levinson finds out he was picked up and put in here.
1: Well, this is extremely dangerous.
5: Look, if he believes he killed this guy, the girl's story will hold water. The only way that I can see to make him snap out of it is to prove to him that he really didn't kill anybody.
1: That's right. Don't you think he did kill that man?
5: Maybe, but I doubt it. Can he walk?
1: Yes.
5: Good. Take him down to my office. Here's the key. Stay there until you hear from me.
1: You know, I like you, Diamond, and I respect you, but this is...
5: You want to save the boy's life?
1: Of course.
5: Then get him down to my office. I left the hospital and grabbed a cab back to the 5th Precinct. Sometimes when things don't add up like ABC, you've got to go out into left field for the answer. Everything pointed to William Carter, and he believed it himself. But I kept thinking about those fingerprints. I told Walt my idea.
4: Are you crazy? So the guy did wipe off the prints but didn't kill the girl. Whatever. People do crazy things the first time they knock somebody off. Besides, you can't go around posing as a police sergeant.
5: Oh, now stop that, Walt. Admit it. There's a hole someplace.
4: But you told me yourself the Carter guy admits killing the girl's husband.
5: In his condition, he'd admit anything.
4: He says he did it. The girl says he did it. What more do you want?
5: I don't want any doubts at all. Will you just try the idea?
4: If you'll tell me where you've got William Carter.
5: Promise not to have the boys there? Just you?
4: Yes, yes, I get me.
5: He's in my office.
4: Wouldn't you know it?
5: Okay, Walt. Get the girl in here and tell her just what I told you.
4: I don't need any rehearsals. Otis.
7: Yeah, Lieutenant.
4: Send Mrs. Fisher in here.
7: Right.
4: I hope you know what you're doing. You're putting me in an awful spot.
5: Well, if it works, Walt, the state won't burn an innocent man.
4: Yes, but this...
7: Mrs. Fisher, Lieutenant.
4: Oh, come in, Mrs. Fisher.
8: Thank you, Lieutenant.
4: Sit down. This is Sergeant Diamond.
8: Oh. How do you do, Sergeant Diamond?
5: How do you do, Mrs. Fisher?
4: We've checked your story and everything seems to be all right. You can go home, but please don't leave town.
8: I'm terribly sorry about this. I know I should have told you sooner, but William was... Well, I didn't know what to do.
4: You did the right thing.
8: Have you found William yet?
4: No, but we will.
8: But didn't you check his house? Isn't he with his family?
4: No, he didn't come home at all. Oh, and that reminds me. You know, you're the only witness who can prove he did kill your husband.
8: Oh, why, yes, I guess I am.
4: Well, I'd be extremely careful. He just might,
8: Lieutenant, you don't think he might try and kill me, too?
4: Well, you never know. After a man kills once and he's got time to think about it, he's liable to do anything.
8: Well, then, I demand police protection.
4: And you'll get it. Sergeant Diamond here has been assigned to the case.
8: Oh, how nice.
5: I'll do as much as I possibly can.
8: Well, when do you start?
5: Right now. I'll meet you out in the squad room right after I have a few words with the lieutenant.
8: All right, Sergeant. Thank you, Lieutenant.
4: Perfectly all right.
9: This is ridiculous.
5: All right, all right. You get over to my office and pick up William Carter and the doctor. I'll stall Mrs. Fisher. Take her to a bar or something.
4: All right. But if the commission hears about this, Sergeant Otis will be the new head of homicide.
8: Sergeant Diamond, do you always guard people like this?
5: Just the pretty ones.
8: Oh, thank you. If you really think William might try to harm me, you'll have to stick pretty close, won't you?
5: Mm-hmm. Do you mind?
8: Not at all. What time is it?
5: 11:30. Getting tired?
8: Yes, a little. It's been a hard day.
5: I'll bet it has.
8: What if William comes to my place in the middle of the night? Where will you be?
5: Watching the front door, baby. He won't get in.
8: Watching the door from inside or outside?
5: Outside, baby. Sorry.
8: Yes, so much.

0: Here's my apartment, Rick.
1: Oh, nice place.
0: I don't like it very much since... Look, couldn't I stay in a hotel?
1: Oh, no. Too many ways for a killer to get in.
0: But do you really think William might try and get me?
1: What's he hiding out for?
0: Well, he could be scared.
1: All the more reason. Men like that don't hide out for a week if they're going to give themselves up. And if William isn't going to give himself up, he'll probably try to get rid of the one person who knows he did the killing.
0: But William isn't like that. He wouldn't...
1: Wouldn't what?
0: I was just going to say he wouldn't kill anybody.
1: But he did. He knows he did.
0: Yes.
1: Well, I'm going out in front and check the building. I'll be back.
0: Oh, do you have to go?
1: That's a good idea. You just take it easy.
0: But William has a key.
1: Oh, well, then you better give me one, too. I'll be right out in front.
0: Oh. All right, here. Don't be too long, Rick. I can't stand this place long if I'm alone.
1: Sure, baby.
2: Over here, Rick.
1: Yeah, I spotted you when you drove up. Hello, Doctor.
3: I hope your plan works, Simon.
1: Yeah. Well, hello, William.
3: He can't hear you. I put him into a deep sleep. He'll only answer my voice. There's only one way that we can get him into that apartment.
1: Well, let's go. Mrs. Fisher is scared stiff.
3: William?
4: Yes?
3: Get out of the car.
1: Come on, Walter. You've got to be there to hear it.
5: If we solve this one, I'll never tell anyone how.
1: Let's go.
3: Come with me, William. Now, William, remember, you are to go up to Helena's apartment and go in.
1: Here's the key, Doctor.
3: Do you understand, William?
4: I am to go up to Helena's apartment and go in.
3: Here's the key. Use the key to let yourself in.
4: The key to let myself in.
3: When you're in, close the door and stand in front of it. And that's all. All right, Mr. Diamond.
1: Here we go. Of us went in through the front door, and Dr. Gerson briefed William once more. Then we led him up the stairs and up to Helena Fisher's apartment. I could hear her humming as soon as William tried the key. We all ducked.
0: The police are looking for you. There's one downstairs right now. Well, say something. Stop staring. William, get away from that door. Please, William, please, please. I know what you want, William. I won't tell anyone. William, say something. Don't look at me like that. You're going to kill me, aren't you? Look, William, you didn't do it. I killed him. I just told you he was dead after you hit him. When you left, I killed him with a poker. William, please!
1: All right, Helena.
0: Rick, Rick. Oh, he was going to kill me.
1: Oh, sure. Like he killed your husband.
5: How's William, Doctor?
3: I'll wake him up when he gets back to the hospital. He'll be all right when he reads Mrs. Fisher's confession.
0: What's going on here?
1: You better go along with the lieutenant, baby.
0: Why?
5: We heard your whole confession from outside the door.
0: What? Why, I just said he was going to kill me.
1: Also, we found some of your fingerprints on the poker.
0: You're crazy. I wiped them all.
1: She's all yours, Walt.
5: Let's go, Mrs. Fisher.
0: You tricked me. You tricked me into saying that.
5: Come on, lady. I don't want to get rough.
0: I'll kill you, too.
3: I think you can take her along now, Lieutenant.
5: Holy cow.
1: Why, Doctor?
3: Well, I've never hit a woman before, but this one made me very unhappy.
1: Well, you're a good doctor, but you're certainly no gentleman. You should have kicked her.

0: kept you out so late. It's after midnight.
1: Oh, I'd stick around and watch Otis turn into a pumpkin.
0: Now, that's Cinderella.
1: Yeah. Can you imagine Sergeant Otis as Cinderella? The good prince would slip his sacrum trying to haul his slipper around.
0: Tell me a fairy story, Rick.
1: Well, once upon a time, there were two idiots.
0: Rick.
1: And they lived happily ever after.
0: Sing.
1: Don't like it?
0: Sing.
1: I liked it.
0: Sing.
1: I'll do as I please.
0: Rick.

0: home.
1: Well, how was that, honey?
2: Well, Harold Appleknocker, where'd you pick up that there song?
3: From my hometown, Mountain View, back up in the hills of Arkansas.
2: Oh, that sure was mighty fine.
3: Well, Lulabelle, I'm glad you liked it. Mind if I bust you up with another 8-bar?
2: Nope. Bust away.

0: Well, well. Yeah, I think I did pretty fine, that air strong.
1: Oh, yes, sir. You done busted me upright proper.
0: Oh, you ought to come over to Mountain View sometime, Little Belle. Got dear hearts and gentle people all over the place.
1: Oh, I'd like to make the trip.
0: Oh, you'd love the people. You'd love to see them, love to greet them. How would you greet them, Lula Belle? How would you greet them? What would you say?
1: Howdy.
0: Oh, Lil.

0: You have just heard Richard Diamond, Private Detective, starring Dick Powell. Helen was played by Virginia Gregg, Lieutenant Levinson by Ed Begley. Also in our cast were Wilms Herbert, Joan Banks, Sam Edwards, and Norman Field. Music was under the direction of Frank Worth. Richard Diamond is written and directed by Blake Edwards. Dick Powell soon will be seen in the screen version of the best-selling novel, Mrs. Mike. Now, this is Eddie King inviting you to be with us again at the same time next week when we will again bring you Dick Powell as Richard Diamond, Private Detective. What's on NBC Sunday? There's a full evening of great entertainment in store for you tomorrow on NBC. You'll hear rib-tickling comedy on the Phil Harris Alice Faye Show. And for mystery, there's Sam Spade's latest caper. Tomorrow, Sam meets a Mr. Tom Turkey. For the very best radio fare, always tuned to NBC. Coming up, it's Brian Donlevy and Hollywood Star Theater on NBC.
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2: Hello? Yes, this is the Falcon speaking. Oh, Denny. Now, thanks for calling, but it can't be tonight, Angel. I'm on the case of a guy who jilted a girl. You'd think it would break her heart, but instead of being sad about it, it looks like she's trigger happy.
3: This is Ed Herlihy, friends, inviting you on behalf of the Kraft Foods Company to listen to The Adventures of the Falcon, starring Les Damon. 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And now, the case of the worried wife.
2: It's Sunday night in New York when pretty dark-haired Penny Layton pushes the button of an apartment overlooking East River. While she's waiting for someone to answer, Penny opens her handbag and takes out a small pistol. She closes the bag and thrusts her right hand in with the pistol into the pocket of her fur coat and gnaws nervously on her lip as she hears someone approach the door.
4: Yes? Are you Mrs. Sheffield?
5: Yes.
4: I want to see your husband.
5: Well, what's it about?
4: Just tell him Penny wants to see him. He'll know what it's about.
5: All right.
4: Wait here.
5: I'll see what he says.
4: I'll wait inside.
5: But I don't know.
4: I said I'll wait inside. All right, now you can close the door. I'll wait right here. Well, what are you waiting for?
5: Who are you, anyway?
4: I told you. Penny.
5: Penny who?
4: Ask Arnold. He'll tell you. And you can tell him I'm not leaving until I see him. Alone.
5: All right. I'll tell him. Maybe he can explain what this is all about. Arnold.
6: Oh, yes, Liza. Who was it?
5: Penny.
6: Penny?
5: Well, that's what she said. Who is she?
6: Oh, a girl I knew in Florida. I don't want to see her.
5: She says she won't go until you do see her. She's in the living room.
6: Okay, all right. Might as well get it over with. You wait here. I'll get rid of her. Penny, what are you doing here?
4: Why, Arnold, is that any way to greet me? After I followed you all the way from Miami?
6: I wrote you. It's all over.
4: I figured as much when I saw in the paper you got married. That's why I came up.
6: What do you hope to gain?
4: The one thing, I wanted to see her. She's pretty.
6: Oh, thank you.
4: I'd never have forgiven you if you turned me down for a horse face.
6: Yeah, she's pretty and I'm in love with her. There's nothing more for you and me, so why don't you be a good girl and just run along? Be sensible.
4: You call it sensible to give up the man I love to somebody else?
6: You don't love me.
4: That's right, Arnold, I don't. But I did, so I'm not giving you up so easy.
6: There's nothing you can do.
4: Isn't there?
6: You little fool, be careful.
4: She's not going to have you, Arnold. I'm going to kill you, and then I'm going to kill myself.
6: Don't be ridiculous. Now, give me that gun.
4: Stay back, Arnold. Don't try to get it.
6: I said, give it to me.
4: Let go.
6: When you drop the gun.
4: Arnold! What happened?
6: I'm just trying to teach Penny not to play with guns. The bullet went into that chair. No great damage, hon. Now, Penny, you'd better get out of here.
4: You'll be sorry about this.
6: I am sorry. I thought you had better sense. Now, good night. More coffee, darling?
5: No, thanks. Arnold.
6: Hmm?
5: I couldn't get that girl out of my mind all night.
6: No, stop worrying about it.
5: But suppose she comes back?
6: She won't come back.
5: You can't be sure. Maybe we better call the police.
6: Why, I don't want to make trouble for her.
5: Oh? You don't still... I mean, it's all over. You're sure there's nothing...
6: Oh, by heaven's sake, darling, don't be ridiculous.
5: She must have cared an awful lot to follow you all the way here.
6: Yes, I suppose she did.
5: You must have done something to make her care.
6: Will you stop worrying about it? It's all over.
5: I hope you're right.
6: Now, look, if there was any question about it, last night certainly settled it. You don't think I could be interested in her after that, do you?
5: I hope not. You sure she won't come back?
6: Yes, I'm sure. She worked herself up to a pitch. When nothing came of it, she was bound to cool off.
5: Maybe. But I'd feel happier if you'd tell the police.
6: Darling, will you answer one question?
5: What?
6: Are you afraid that if she comes back, she'll try to kill me again? Or are you afraid that this time she won't? Drinking along?
7: Hello, Sheffield.
6: I'll join you.
7: Okay. Hey, you're looking good. Guess marriage agrees with you.
6: Yes, great institution. I'm all for it. But it has got its little problems. That's why I'm looking for you.
7: Oh, looking for me? I thought this was a coincidence.
6: No, I need my money.
7: You need money? Millionaire playboy needs money?
6: Well, you see, most of my cash is tied up, and I really went overboard on the wedding and the honeymoon.
7: I was heard two could live as cheap as one.
6: Try it sometime.
7: I have enough trouble.
6: Well, I hate to add to it, Mara, but I'm going to have to insist on my money.
7: Well, I don't know what I can do. Things haven't been going so hot.
6: I don't like to put the heat on you, but, well, your note's been overdue for a long time. I don't think it's too much to ask.
7: That's right. You got to have your champagne, your private stateroom.
6: What kind of an attitude is that?
7: Well, it's my attitude, see?
6: You've been drinking too much.
7: That's right. I'm just a no-good drunk.
6: Now, look, I lent you that money in good faith. You had big ideas. It's not my fault they didn't pan out.
7: That's right, Papa. Give me a lecture.
6: Don't worry, pal. I will. When you're sober enough to know what I'm talking about.
7: It'll be a long wait.
6: It better not be. We're going to get this settled.
7: Of course, Sheffield. We'll get it settled. For Keith.

0: alone?
1: Are you Michael Waring, the detective called the Falcon?
0: That's right.
1: Well, thank heavens. I had the awfulest time finding you. Don't you have an office?
0: No.
1: Why not?
0: Well, if I had an office, I'd have to have a beautiful blonde secretary. If I had a beautiful blonde secretary, I'd have trouble keeping my mind on my work. And if I didn't keep my mind on my work, I'd lose business. Then I wouldn't be able to pay the rent, so I'd lose the office. So I just saved myself the trouble. Come in.
1: Thank you.
0: Your name?
1: Liza Sheffield.
0: What can I do for you?
1: My husband Arnold spent December in Florida.
0: You didn't go with him?
1: But we weren't married then. In fact, we didn't even know we were going to be.
0: Mm-hmm.
1: But while he was there, he started going with a girl, and I guess it was pretty serious. Last night, she showed up in New York, and she tried to kill Arnold.
0: Tried to?
1: Well, Arnold got the gun away from her, and then he threw her out of the apartment.
0: Well?
1: I'm afraid she may come back. I asked my husband to notify the police, but he refused. He says he doesn't want to make any trouble for the girl. That's why I came to you.
0: What do you want me to do?
1: Well, I thought if you could find the girl and talk to her.
0: What do you want me to say to her?
1: I don't know. Find out what she's planning to do.
0: Where is she staying?
1: I don't know.
0: Well, what's her name?
1: Penny. Something. I don't know her last name.
0: You don't know her name. You don't know where she's staying. You don't know exactly what you want me to say to her. This is the sort of case I love.
1: Well, if it was easy, I wouldn't need the Falcon.
0: Mm-hmm. I think I'd better have a talk with your husband.
1: No.
0: He can fill in some of the details for me.
1: But he may be angry about my hiring you. I don't want him to know.
0: Well, if you can't give me anything more to go on...
1: I thought you were supposed to be such a good detective.
0: Well, I won't argue that point. But even Sherlock Holmes wouldn't guarantee quick results with what you've given me.
1: Well, do the best you can.
0: What happens if Penny catches up with your husband while I'm still looking for him? She'd kill him, wouldn't she?
1: That's right.
0: Mm-hmm. Well, then, Angel, do I go see your husband or don't I?
1: You win, Mr. Waring. Come on.
2: 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Now, back to the adventures of the Falcon. 20 minutes have passed since Mike and Liza Sheffield started for the Sheffield apartment to see whether Liza's husband, Arnold, would object to his wife's efforts to keep him alive. Now, as they approach the apartment, they see a sharp-faced little man standing at the door.
1: Oh, dear. It's Mr. Ballard.
0: Unwelcome guest?
1: Very.
3: Hello, Liza. No wonder you didn't answer the door.
1: Have you been ringing?
3: Yeah.
1: Funny. I thought Arnold was home. Well, he ought to be here pretty soon. You can come in and wait, Mr. Waring.
3: Right.
1: As for you, Mr. Ballard, I can't see you now. I'm going to be busy.
3: Oh, I'll wait.
1: Call me tomorrow if you want to talk to me.
3: Now, is that any way to treat an old
1: Please.
3: Friend?
1: Please. I haven't time.
3: It'll only take a minute.
1: But I don't have anything for you now. Call me in the morning.
3: Now, look, I want to get things settled.
1: All right. Tomorrow.
3: Now.
0: You heard what the lady said. Tomorrow, I'll scram.
3: Now, listen, mister.
0: I said scram.
3: Okay. You don't have to get tough. I'm going.
0: What's with him?
1: Oh, he's just somebody I used to know. Not important. Now, let's go in.
0: He's not exactly the sort of character that I would...
3: What's the matter?
0: Uh-oh. Is this your husband? Well, Mr. Sheffield, I'm afraid we're too late. He's dead.
4: Homicide, Sergeant Corbett speaking.
5: Hello, Bright Eyes.
4: Uh-oh, it sounds like Mike Waring.
5: What do you know? He's a detective.
4: What do you want, Waring?
5: Got a corpse for you.
4: I'm busy. Why did you have to dig one up today?
5: I didn't dig him up. He hasn't been buried yet.
4: The boy's sharp.
5: Anything to brighten your day, Corbett? How soon can you get here?
4: As soon as I finish my report. You're not the only one who finds bodies.
5: Oh, you got another?
4: Yeah, and I bet she's cuter than yours.
5: Could be.
4: Of course, she may not be as dead, but she made a good try.
5: A suicide attempt?
4: Yeah, I jumped out of the four-story window. All because some guy gave her the brush. Love, it's wonderful.
5: Did she leave a note?
4: No, I talked to her. She bounced off an awning. Doc says she'll live.
5: What's her name?
4: Penny Layton. Why?
5: Penny?
4: Yeah.
5: Hey, could be a package deal. Let's get together. Maybe we can wrap it up.

0: Right in here.
1: Okay.
0: Well, there she is, Mrs. Sheffield.
2: Yes. No question about it. That's the girl.
3: Hello, Mrs. Sheffield. What's this all about, Sergeant?
0: Yep. Jill threatened to kill her husband last night.
3: You don't have to worry. We won't try again. Just want to die.
0: We know you won't try again. What we want to know is, did you?
3: What?
0: Did you go back to Sheffield's today?
3: Of course not. Why do you ask that?
0: Never mind. Come on, Mrs. Sheffield. Come on.
2: She killed him. I know she did.
4: Well, that meant she got another gun. Why didn't she shoot herself instead of jumping?
2: Maybe she counted on the awning saving her.
4: A four-story jump? I don't think so.
2: But she must have killed him. Who else would have done it?
4: How about your slimy little pal?
2: Who?
4: Ballard.
2: Why, he had nothing to do with Arnold.
4: What did he want?
2: I tell you, it had nothing to do with this.
0: Who is this we're talking about, Waring?
4: Oh, a character who was very determined to see Mrs. Sheffield today.
0: Oh. Want to tell us what he wanted, Mrs. Sheffield?
2: It has nothing to do with the murder.
0: Suppose you let us decide that.
4: Was it blackmail?
2: What makes you think that?
4: Well, it certainly wasn't a friendly visit. And you said you didn't have anything for him. What would he be expecting from you?
2: Well, it doesn't matter. I wish you'd believe that.
4: Okay, if you won't tell me, I know somebody else who may.
2: Who?
4: Ballard.

0: Liza's friend.
1: Hello, Ballin.
0: What do you want with me?
1: What you wanted with Liza.
0: Didn't she tell you?
1: Think I came here because your company is so charming?
0: I don't know why you came here. Who are you, anyway?
1: Mike Waring.
0: Oh, the Falcon?
1: That's right.
0: Did Liza hire you?
1: Mm-hmm.
0: Why?
1: To find out a few things.
0: Not about me. She knows about me.
1: She doesn't know if you were coming or going when we met you at the door today. And...
0: what difference does it make?
1: Well, if you really don't know, it doesn't make any.
0: Now, look, Waring, are you going to tell me what you want or you're going to get out of here?
1: All right, Ballard. What did you want to see Sheffield about?
0: I didn't want to see Sheffield. I didn't see him.
1: Well, somebody did, with a gun.
0: Oh, so that's it?
1: That's it.
0: Well, it wasn't me. You've got to believe that.
1: Maybe I do. But you strike me as the sort of character who sticks his nose into things. So if you really want to clear yourself, here's the chance to put the knot on somebody else for the honor.
0: Have you tried Mara?
1: Who's Mara?
0: Joe Mara. He borrowed a mitful from Sheffield to open a pool hall. It folded. I was thinking, what if Sheffield wanted his money and Mara didn't pay?
1: It's a thought. Where do I find Mara?
0: You might find him at Freddy's Bar on 43rd Street. Only please don't tell him I tipped you.
1: No, I won't breathe a word.
0: I hope not, because if you do, I could stop breathing for keeps.
1: There it is in the next block.
2: Yeah, I see it. We made pretty good time, huh?
1: Haven't made any better time, you'd be doing time.
2: No, I'm fast, but I'm careful.
1: Uh-huh. Well, don't put down your flag. If my man isn't in there, I'll be right out.
2: Okay. Well, what if he is in there?
1: Wait anyway. It may not take too long.
2: Right.
3: Hey, mister, look out! Mister, are you all right?
1: Yeah. When you shot it, I dropped.
2: Yeah, first shots came from that alley.
1: Yeah, I know. You get back. There may be more. I'll go see.
2: Did you see anyone?
1: No, the alley's empty. Did you get a look at who fired those shots?
2: No, whoever it was standing close to the building in the alley. All I saw was the hand with the gun, and it come around the edge of the building, and I hollered.
1: Or could you tell if it was a man or a woman?
2: I wouldn't know. Like I say, all I saw...
1: I know, a hand with a gun. And I hope whoever it was thinks he got me. I'm not anxious to have him try again. Hello, are you Joe Mara?
4: Huh?
1: Oh, Waring. Yeah, you seem surprised to see me. What's the matter? Do you think I was lying in a gutter with a couple of slugs in me?
4: I don't know what you're talking about.
1: Well, I have your description. Maybe you get mine.
4: I don't.
1: I hope not, for your sake. How come you know my name?
4: Everybody knows the Falcon.
1: Well, I'm naturally a very modest guy, but even I can't help thinking there are a couple of people who don't know me.
4: Well, I'm not one of them.
1: All right. So how did you know I was looking for you?
4: I didn't.
1: I asked for you at Freddy's Bar. They told me you left there 10 minutes before I got there.
4: So I wanted to get cleaned up, so I wanted to have dinner.
1: That's a crime. Did someone tip you I was coming?
4: What makes you think you'd start me rolling?
1: I know about you and Sheffield.
4: Huh? What about me and Sheffield?
1: You're in hock to him.
4: You got your tenses wrong, Waring. I was in hock to him.
1: Oh, you paid him off?
4: That's right.
1: When?
4: Today.
1: Would it have been this afternoon around 3:30?
4: It would have been this morning around 10.
1: And you can prove you paid him?
4: Yeah. Here. Here's the receipted note. Now, just what are you trying to prove?
1: I don't know what I'm trying to prove, but it looks like I have proved that a certain character named Ballard is going to have to improve his singing. Looks like he's way off key.
5: This is Ed Herlihy again, friends. Well, now, maybe Mike isn't quite sure what he's trying to prove. But I'm sure of what I'm trying to prove, and what's more, I can do it with your help. 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Act Two, The Adventures of the Falcon. It's 20 minutes since Ballard's lead led Mike no place. Now the Falcon has dropped in on Sergeant Corbett to swap information. And Corbett seems to be enjoying Mike's report of his interview with Mara.
4: So you went off half-cocked, Waring, huh?
6: All right. Before you break a rib laughing, I still think it's Mara.
4: Where's his motive if he paid off Sheffield?
6: I don't know. But it must have been the murderer who shot at me, and that couldn't have been either of the girls.
4: Why not?
6: Well, you were questioning Mrs. Sheffield.
4: What time were you shot at, Waring?
6: About 5:45.
4: I left the Sheffield woman a little after 5.
6: Well, at least it couldn't have been Magnolia Blossom. She's in the hospital.
4: I have news for you, Waring.
6: Well, don't tell me Penny's been released.
4: At 5.

0: Say dead men don't.
1: Well, here we are.
2: Yeah. Oh, wait a minute. Don't get out of the car.
1: Why not?
2: Look, Bella's just coming out.
1: Oh, yeah.
2: If he doesn't notice us, maybe we can follow him.
1: He didn't see us. I'll let him get a little lead, and then I'll follow.
2: Right. You better start your motor. He's hailing a taxi.
1: Yeah.
2: Wonder where he's going.
1: Well, there's one way to find out. I don't want to follow too close, but... Hey! Of all the dumb drivers, you see that guy cut out right in front of me?
2: To a police car, yes. Never mind him. The taxi just turned the next corner. We better get going.
1: Yeah.
2: Hey, the guy who cut in front of you is turning at the corner, too.
1: Is he following Fowler, too? Could be.
2: Makes a nice parade, huh?
1: Look behind us, Waring.
2: Well, what for?
1: I just wonder if anybody's following us.
2: They're already in the elevator. Hope we haven't lost them.
1: Well, they came into this building. Where would they be going? Except up to see Mrs. Sheffield.
2: But that was Mara following Ballard. I recognized him when he got out of the car.
1: Oh, what?
2: So look at the elevator indicator.
1: Basement.
2: Yeah. That's not Sheffield's unless she's moved since this afternoon.
1: Push the button.
2: Right.
1: Wonder what they're doing down there.
2: Well, it's not a maypole dance. You can bet on that.
1: All right. They're slugging it out. Why?
2: Mara wants to find out what Ballard knows.
1: Here we are.
2: Get in.
1: Okay. But I still don't see how you figure it, Waring. Ballard knows about Mrs. Sheffield's past, but what's that got to do with Mara?
2: Nothing.
1: Gets clearer all the time.
2: But we haven't time to discuss it now. Here we are.
3: Hey, stop.
1: There they are. Come on. All right, Mara, that's enough. Let him go.
3: Where did you...
1: Drop that gun, then we'll talk. Go on, drop it. Do you want to see if I'm only kidding with this one?
3: Okay.
1: There you are. Pick it up, Waring. Now, what's going on here?
3: He was trying to kill me.
1: Yeah, he's lying. I was trying to make him talk.
3: About what?
1: The papers say Sheffield was murdered. Waring was asking me about it. Ballard must have figured me, and I wanted to know why.
3: He put a gun on my back. He made me come down here in a basement.
2: We know that, Ballard. There are a couple of other things we know. That you were blackmailing Mrs. Sheffield, for instance.
3: You can't prove that.
2: You forget that now that Sheffield's dead, she's willing to talk. And we can certainly prove you were at the apartment today around the time of the murder, because I saw you.
3: I was there after the murder.
2: Maybe. Anyway, you better go along with Sergeant Corbett.
3: Now, wait a minute. I didn't kill Sheffield.
2: I didn't say you did. But you know who did, and when you talk... Come on, Mara.
3: Come back here.
2: You're not going anywhere except with Corbett, too. Because, Mara, you're the murderer.
1: Sorry to spoil a little joke, Corbett.
2: It was Mara, after all.
1: Doesn't your arm ever get tired, Waring?
2: For what?
1: Patting yourself on the back.
2: Well, I'd just like to give credit where credit is due.
1: You weren't so sure it was Mara yourself when you saw that receipt?
2: Well, I admit it threw me for a while, but I bounced back.
1: It's cute of Mara. Sheffield wants his money, so Mara scrapes it up and gives it to him. Gets a receipt for it, then plugs Sheffield, and takes back the money.
2: He figured it was safe enough because he'd read in the paper about the Leighton girl threatening Sheffield. And he counted on her taking the rap. He might have gotten away with it, too, if Ballard hadn't cleared the deal.
1: Yeah, in fact, I still don't think you solved this one, Waring. We were simply lucky that by following Ballard, we happened to stumble on Mara.
2: Well, that's what I was counting on.
1: Yeah?
2: Yeah, sweetheart. See, I knew that Ballard had tipped off the person who shot at me.
1: How did you know that?
2: Because the person was waiting for me at Freddy's bar. That meant he had to know where I'd be going. And Ballard was the only one who knew.
1: Couldn't it have been Ballard himself who was waiting?
2: No, because I went straight to Freddy's from Ballard's. And my driver drove fast. Ballard could never have beaten me there.
1: All right, it wasn't Ballard.
2: No, but it was somebody who had been tipped off by Ballard. At first, I thought it was somebody working with him, but when you confirmed my suspicions about him being a blackmailer, I changed my idea.
1: You figured Ballard was following a pattern and blackmailing again.
2: Yeah, that's right. He was on the scene at the time of the murder. It was perfectly possible for him to have seen the murderer leave the apartment. So I figured it was blackmail. And he tipped the murderer that I knew too much so the murderer could get rid of me. He didn't want me nabbing the killer and spoiling his chance for blackmail.
1: But Ballard's the one who put you on to Mara in the first place.
2: I know. He got rattled when I was accusing him and tried to get out from under. But after I left, He couldn't see that nice opportunity for blackmail going out the window.
1: I see.
2: Well, that's all there is to it. Once I realized Ballard was up to the old game of blackmail, I knew all we

0: Ranger was following. And sooner or later, we'd cross paths with the murderer.
1: Yeah, Waring, it all adds up. Except couldn't Mara have been telling the truth when he said all he was trying to do was find out why Ballard sit you on him?
2: How did he know Ballard was the one who steered me to him?
0: No, Corbett. A Mara named Ballard, he put his head in the noose.
1: You got the wrong metaphor, Waring. In this state, it's not the noose, it's the electric chair.
0: Well, in that case, hang around for. Good night, Corbett. This is Mike Waring, friends. Our program programs bring you stories of the detection and prevention of crime. And right now, I'd like to say another word or two about preventing crime. You can help, you know. You needn't give money. Just give your sincere support to the Boys Clubs of America. These clubs build good citizens with strong, healthy bodies and minds. Boys who are completely honest, who respect property and individual rights, and who realize that America is a land of opportunity if you're willing to learn and work and try hard. These non-sectarian, non-profit boys' clubs are operated by groups of public-spirited adults so that boys from 8 to 20 can enjoy the right kind of recreation and companionship in their own clubhouses. If you and your neighbors would like to establish a boys' club in your community, get in touch with the Boys' Clubs of America for help. Think about it, won't you? Thanks a lot.
3: The Case of the Carved Ham. The Case of the Carved Ham. That's the title of next week's Adventure of the Falcon. When Mike Waring learns sometimes a gun can change a great comedian into a bad actor. 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Music was by Arlo. Les Damon was starred as the Falcon, with Ken Lynch as Sergeant Corbett. 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This is Ed Hurley. 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
7: Box 13, care of the Star Times. If $50,000 is of any interest to you, come to see me. If it's adventure you want, this is it. Because I want you to kill me. At present, my address is 756 South Marvin Boulevard. Please come along. Don't tell anyone.
8: My address is 756 South Marvin Boulevard. Please come alone. And don't tell anyone about this letter. Simon Andrews. The letter was dated 2 days before I received it. And this was one time I wish sleet or snow or winds or anything had delayed the swift courier on his route.

0: And now, back to Box 13 and Dan Holliday's latest adventure, Killer at Large.
1: But this was written 2 days ago, Mr. Holliday.
2: I know it, Susie.
1: And you were out of town, so I couldn't get in touch with you.
2: Well, it wouldn't have made any difference. I couldn't have made it back in time anyway.
1: Gee, you're not going to follow up this letter, are you? It's obviously the work of a handle.
2: A what?
1: You know, one of those persons who writes letters and things.
2: Oh, a crank.
1: Oh, but you're not going.
2: I sure am, Susie.
1: Oh, no, you wouldn't kill him.
2: Oh, of course not. But I do want to know why Mr. Andrews wants himself killed. And I'm going to try and talk him out of it.
3: The fact that I hadn't received the letter for 2 days had me worried. A lot of things can happen in 2 days. So I went to the address of Mr. Simon Andrews. It was night. There wasn't a light in the big house. I walked up the front stairs, punched the doorbell, and heard it ring inside.
4: Want somebody in there, bud?
2: Huh? Where did you come from?
4: Never mind where I came from. The point is, where do you think you're going?
2: I was going inside, if the door opens.
4: Step back away from that door. With your hands up.
2: What's the idea?
4: It's not an idea, bud. It's a reality. Awful real. Go on, step away and keep your hands up. After you.
2: Thank you.
4: Straight ahead. Go on.
2: I'd still like to know what the score is.
4: About 10-0. And you're carrying the short end. Keep going. We'll stop at that door to the right. Get away from it.
5: Foley, what's this?
4: This is something that I picked up on the front steps, Mr. Andrews.
5: Bring him over here. Was it you who rang the bell?
2: That's my usual way of getting into houses.
5: Who are you? What do you want?
2: You're Simon Andrews?
5: Maybe I am. Maybe I'm not. I said, who are you?
2: My name is Holliday. Dan Holliday.
5: Well, that means nothing.
4: What'll I do with him, Mr. Andrews?
5: Wait a minute, Torling. Holliday, what did you want here?
2: I came here to kill you.
4: Hey!
5: Watch him, Torling.
2: At your own request, Mr. Andrews. Look.
4: Keep your hands away from your pockets. Wait a minute. Let's see what you got in there.
2: Go ahead.
4: No gun. No knife.
5: I don't understand.
2: That makes three of us. A nice, cozy group. Here, I was going to give you this letter. I think you wrote it.
5: Yes. I wrote this. And you... You're Box 13.
2: Yes, I am.
5: It's all right, Torling. Leave us alone.
4: Huh? You sure it's all right?
5: Yes, yes. Go on. Go back to your post.
4: Sure. I'll be right outside the window.
2: Now, Mr. Andrews, what gives?
5: I'm sorry, Holliday, but... I'm afraid.
2: Afraid of what?
5: Of being killed.
2: For a man who wanted to be killed, you're doing a lot of unnecessary work.
5: Why didn't you come when you got the letter?
2: I was out of town for a couple of days.
5: Oh, I... Please, sit down. Would you like a drink?
2: No, thanks.
5: I'll have one. You mind?
2: Go right ahead. It's your house.
5: When I wrote that letter, I wanted to be killed.
2: Why?
5: Maybe I'm crazy. I don't know. But I was sick of living. Just sick of it. Can you understand that?
2: Not yet. I like to see flowers and bees and birds.
5: You're younger than I. Anyway, I was a kind of a morbid thrill, thinking that someone was actually going to kill me.
2: Did you really think I'd do it?
5: I didn't know. I took the chance.
2: Well, don't worry. My only reason for coming here tonight was to see what prompted this letter, and to talk you out of it, if possible.
5: I wish you'd come 2 days ago.
2: Why?
5: I want to live now. I've met someone, and I want to live.
2: Well, go right ahead.
5: I have already paid someone to kill me.
2: You what? You're crazy.
5: Not now. I was.
2: You can't be serious.
5: I am. I tell you, someone is going to kill me. Someone I paid $25,000 to do it. I don't know who, I don't know when or where, but he's going to kill me.
2: You're a fool. Go to the police.
5: I can't.
2: Your life depends on it.
5: I know, but I can't go. If I do, there'll be notoriety. I wouldn't have cared before, but I can't let that happen now.
2: You know, I've met some strange people through my ad in the Star Times. But if you want the trophy, there'll be no argument. Put it on your mantle.
5: Don't joke.
2: I'm not. You got yourself into this. Now get out.
5: Maybe you can help. Sure, maybe you can.
2: Oh, no, I'm sorry.
5: Look, I'll pay you whatever you want. I can afford it.
2: Oh, sure, if you can afford $25,000 to get yourself killed. You can pay more to stay alive.
5: That's it.
2: But not to me. Look, Andrews, all you have to do is call off the deal. Let the killer keep the money, but call it off.
5: Don't you think I've thought of that?
2: And what's the matter?
5: You didn't read this newspaper, did you?
2: No, why?
5: Look at the headline.
2: Benny Franklin slain. Big shot of gambling syndicate killed in underworld slain. So, who cries about this?
5: Franklin was the man to whom I paid the money. I paid him to find someone to kill me.
2: Well, well, well, you really locked the door on yourself, didn't you?
5: Do something.
2: Huh? Just like that?
5: Franklin was the only man who knew about our deal. I paid him in cash.
2: What do you think I could do?
5: Anything. Find the man who's going to kill me. I'll pay whatever you say.
2: Look, Andrews, it isn't a question of money. It's a question of looking through the well-known haystack for the equally well-known needle. I wouldn't know where to start. Take my advice and take a chance on going to the police. Hire private detectives, anything.
5: I can't. I can't. Please, Holiday, help me. Good heavens, you'd give help to a dog if it needed it. I'm grasping at straws. I'm afraid to leave the house. I hire Torling as a bodyguard. But sooner or later, the man who's out to kill me will get to me. Please, Holiday, please.
2: All right, Mr. Andrews. But if at any time I find things getting a little hot, I'll go to the police myself. That's the only way I'll make the deal.
5: All right. All right, anything.
2: Now, you paid Franklin. Franklin evidently knew someone who would be willing to pull a trick or use a knife. But you have no idea who.
5: None.
2: Then we've got to find a starting point. And the starting point is Benny Franklin.
5: He's dead, man. He's dead.
2: Very. But he must have left a family.
5: Of course. The paper says something about his mother.
2: I'll try to see her tomorrow morning.
5: Tomorrow? Why not tonight?
2: Because the police will be questioning her, watching her house. You'll have to wait until tomorrow. Then I'll see her. Well, I didn't like the setup. Andrews was a fool and obviously a psychopathic case. But he was in trouble. So the next morning, I saw Franklin's mother.
6: I can't tell anybody anything else. I told all I knew.
2: To the police?
6: Yes. Yes, to the police. 100 times. My boy's gone. What good is all this?
2: I'm not the police, Mrs. Frank.
6: Then why do you want to know about Benny?
2: Maybe I'm a friend of his.
6: I don't know you. I never saw you before.
2: Look, Benny once did me a favor. Call me a friend of his for that.
6: I don't know your name.
2: It's Holiday, Dan Holiday.
6: Where did Benny know you?
2: Oh, let's not talk about that. What I want to know is, what did you tell the police?
6: Everything I could.
2: What was that?
6: What do you expect me to tell you?
2: I don't know. Maybe who his friends were or weren't?
6: He was killed. He was killed by somebody who hated him. There was a man named Scott.
2: Scott? Did you ever see him?
6: No. I told the police. Benny saw him often. He always went out to meet him.
2: Why?
6: I don't know.
2: Was there anyone else?
6: No one I knew. Benny never brought his friends here.
2: No, I guess he wouldn't. Now, Mrs. Franklin, did your son recently come into, well, a pretty good sum of money?
6: Money? He always had plenty of money. I never took any of it. I wouldn't touch any of it.
2: No, of course not. But what did he tell you if he came in to, say, $25,000?
6: No, he wouldn't tell me. Why are you asking that?
2: I have my reasons, Mrs. Franklin. Maybe if we knew he had the money and if we could find out if he gave it to anyone, we might be able to learn who killed him. Don't you want to see his murder, Cliff?
6: I don't know.
2: He was your son?
6: Yes. My son. I was ashamed of him for what he was, but I loved him.
2: Yes, I know. But think, Mrs. Franklin, did he have that much money recently?
6: No. No, I don't think he did.
2: You're sure of that?
6: When he had money, he spent it all at once.
2: Then if he'd had as much as $25,000 recently, he'd have put on quite a show, huh?
6: Yes. Yes, yes. But what good is this?
2: I don't know yet. And you can't tell me anything more about this, Scott.
6: Well, Benny went to meet him the night he was killed.
2: All right, Mrs. Franklin, it's all for now. Thank you.
6: What are you going to do?
2: Look for a man named Scott who has suddenly come into $25,000. That was all. Look for a man named Scott who had a lot of money. A killer would make himself hard to catch. Well, the starting place was one of Benny Franklin's favorite places. Then another, then another. Then finally in the bar of a little cocktail lounge.
7: Yes, sir. What can I do for you?
2: Quite a bit, I hope.
7: Huh? What'd you say?
2: Look, my name's Holiday. I'm a writer, and I thought perhaps you could help me out.
7: Oh, you want me to write something for you?
2: Oh, no. But I'm interested in Benny Franklin's case.
7: Oh, that's so.
2: Yeah, he came here quite a lot, didn't he?
7: Well, lots of people do.
2: Mm-hmm. But Franklin came here more than lots of people.
7: Maybe.
2: Can you tell me anything about him?
7: Mr. Holliday, there's something like 5 newspapers in this city. Pick up any one of them and read all about Benny Franklin.
2: That's not the kind of stuff I want.
7: Well, that's the only kind of stuff you get.
2: Even for this?
7: You could buy a lot of newspapers for that 50.
2: But not a lot of information.
7: What makes you think I can give you any?
2: This 50.
7: What you want to know?
2: Anything you can tell me.
7: Well, I heard that Benny Franklin wasn't the big boy in the gambling outfit.
2: Oh, you sure?
7: That's what I hear. Also, that there was a lot of talk around that Benny was getting too big.
2: I see. But I'm not interested in that part of the story.
7: What you mean?
2: I want to know about a man named Scott.
7: Don't know him.
2: You never heard of him, huh?
7: No.
2: Who is he? Where is he?
7: I don't know. I don't know nothing about that.
2: Scott's a trigger man, isn't he? A killer. That ain't you hysterical?
7: Well, yeah, kind of. But I'll tell you something, Mr. Holliday.
2: Go ahead. You've got $75 to fill up.
7: Sure. Well, you're looking for a guy named Scott.
2: That's right.
7: But you ain't going to find him, ever.
2: What?
7: I'll tell you. And that's all I'll tell you. And then you leave here, Mr. Holliday.
2: All right, go ahead.
7: You ain't going to find a guy named Scott because there just ain't a guy named Scott.

0: And now, back to Killer at Large, another Box 13 adventure with Alan Ladd as Dan Holliday.
1: So, there wasn't anyone named Scott. I didn't believe the bartender in that cocktail lounge. I didn't believe him because Franklin's mother had told me Scott saw a lot of Benny. But maybe Mrs. Franklin could be mistaken. I went home and thought it over. The more I thought, the less sense it made. According to the bartender, I was looking for a man who didn't exist. According to Simon Andrews, I was looking for a man who was going to kill him. Later that night, I decided to pay Mr. Andrews a visit. I was leaving my apartment building when...
2: Don't turn around. Just keep walking, Holliday.
1: What?
2: Just keep walking, I said.
1: What's the idea?
2: Turn in the alleyway. Go on. It's good enough. Now face the wall of the building with your hands up. Way up.
1: How's this for size?
2: Shut up and stay shut up. You got no gun.
1: Everybody seems surprised at that. Maybe I should carry a few guns to keep people happy.
2: It could be healthier for you. Now, why were you asking for Scott?
1: How do you know I was?
2: I got friends.
1: Lieutenant Barr?
2: Could be. Come on, Holliday. Why were you asking about Scott?
1: I have an uncontrollable curiosity about men having that name. I collect them.
2: I want to have to do that again, Holliday, and I want good answers.
1: That's the kind I don't have. Now, maybe you'll tell me who you are.
2: I could be Scott.
1: Yeah, I had that idea when you asked me to go for a walk with you.
2: Who sent you to that cocktail lounge?
1: No one.
2: I said I want good answers.
1: I gave you one. No one sent me to that bar.
2: You just happened to go in and ask about Scott.
1: That's practically it.
2: Who told you about him in the first place?
1: Franklin's mother.
2: You're a liar.
1: All right, I'm a liar. Who am I to argue with a gun?
2: Turn around.
1: Well?
2: Wait a minute. I want to get a good look at your face.
1: Do I look any better by matchlight?
2: I never seen you before.
1: I wish you never had.
2: Who got you in town?
1: Who did what?
2: Come on, come on. You ain't one of them, are you? No.
1: Well, I'm getting old.
2: You ain't got a gun. What's your pitch?
1: You know, I think we're going at this the wrong way. We're asking each other questions. Suppose we just settle down to a couple of true confessions.
2: Where you from?
1: Why?
2: I don't know what this pitch is, but... Who sent you out to get me?
1: Get you?
2: Yeah, you came in to put the finger on me.
1: And I didn't come in here alone. Look behind you.
2: What?
1: Look. All right, stand still.
2: Oh, don't. Please don't.
1: My, my, what a big difference a gun makes, depending on who holds it. Now, who are you?
2: My name is Nicky.
1: Last name Scott?
2: No.
1: Would you like to be caressed with your own gun?
2: No, please. Please tell Scott I won't do it anymore. Please give me a break this time. I'll get out of town. I'll do anything, but let me go.
1: Did you say I should tell Scott?
2: Sure. I was just going to put the bite on him once, just enough to set me up, and then I was going to blow town. Honest, tell him that.
1: Turn around. Face the wall with your hands up.
2: Sure.
1: Now, let's see what trinkets you're loaded with.
2: It's just a letter.
1: Uh-huh.
2: What are you going to do now?
1: Well, since you invited me for a walk and I didn't really want to go, I think I'd better turn you over to the police.
2: Oh, no, you won't. Stop, come back here.
3: What's the matter?
1: Nothing, ma'am, nothing at all. Just a friendly game of tag.
3: What?
1: And I'm it. My charming vis-a-vis disappeared into the night and left me holding the bag. And the bag in this case was a letter. At first, I didn't pay any attention to it. Later, I looked at the address on it, thinking it would clear up some of this puzzle for me. And did it? Everything got worse. So I decided to go and see Mr. Simon Andrews.
4: Back again, Mr. Holliday?
1: Well, Mr. Tarling, still the faithful watchdog?
4: Let's go in. Go ahead.
1: Where's Andrews?
4: Same place he was last night. This way. Holliday's back, Mr. Andrews.
5: Holliday, come in, come in. Tarling, get back to your post.
4: Yes, sir.
5: Well, Holliday?
1: Well, Mr. Andrews?
5: For heaven's sake, man, don't just stand there. What happened? Where were you? Did you learn anything?
1: Which question do you want answered first?
5: Stop it. What are you trying to do?
1: I'm sorry. Mr. Andrews, what do you know about a man named Scott?
5: Scott? Scott? Name means nothing.
1: Nothing at all?
5: No.
1: I think Scott is the man we're looking for. The same Scott who might have killed Benny Franklin.
5: Scott killed Franklin? But why?
1: Could be for your $25,000.
5: I don't understand.
1: Put it this way. You went to Franklin, hired a killer. Franklin got in touch with the invisible Mr. Scott. Maybe Franklin tried to hold out on Scott, and being a man of very, very short temper, Mr. Scott erased Franklin.
5: Did you find him?
1: I don't know.
2: What do you know?
1: Just a minute, Andrews. I'm in this game on a rain check. Don't shout at me, or I'll go back to the bench.
5: I'm sorry, Holiday, but you did learn something.
1: Do you know a man about 30, medium height, dark hair and eyes, small mustache, little scar over his right eye?
5: No. No, I don't.
1: Well, he knows you, because he had a letter for you. Here.
5: What's this?
1: Like I said, it's a letter.
5: But what's in it?
1: I don't like to be trite about this, but you could open it, you know.
5: Oh, of course.
1: Well?
5: Look. Read it.
1: You got until midnight tomorrow.
5: Midnight tomorrow?
1: The letter's not signed.
5: It doesn't have to be, Holiday. It's from the killer.
1: Why should he send you a letter?
5: Torturing me.
1: It could be.
2: Why didn't you turn that Nicky over to the police? Why didn't you do something?
1: What's your suggestion, Andrews? You put yourself in this hole, now climb out of it. I'm pulling out.
5: Oh, no, please. You're the only man who knows who's after me. Please, Holiday. Money's no object. Just find that man.
1: How?
5: You saw him.
1: Only once.
5: Yes, but you know what he looks like.
1: Look, let's turn this whole thing over to the police. Let them find him.
5: I can't. I told you before, I can't. Holiday, make one more try. Just one more.
1: And spend the rest of my life without my head?
5: Well, take Pauline with you.
1: And what about you?
5: Oh, I didn't think of that.
1: Oh, Mr. Andrews, you didn't think of a lot of things. One of them was, how stupid can you be?
5: Oh, I know, but will you help?
1: On one condition.
5: What's that?
1: You paid $25,000 to have yourself killed. Probably because you couldn't take your own life. You wanted a thrill. Okay, you got it. You paid $25,000 for it. Now I'll pay
5: $50,000.
1: What? I got a check for $50,000 payable to any charity I name.
5: That's the only condition?
1: The only one under which I'll try to find the man.
5: All right. I'll do it. I'll write it immediately.
1: Good. Oh, and Mr. Andrews.
2: What?
1: The check had better be honored, or I won't go through with this.
2: I swear I'll honor it. Take it with you. Here. Deposit it first thing in the morning.
1: Okay.
5: Now, what are you going to do?
1: To find Mr. Scott. Mr. Scott. Oh, it sounded so easy. So I did the only thing I could. I went back to the little cocktail lounge and the same bartender.
3: Yes, sir. What can I...
4: Oh, you.
1: Hello.
4: Well, what do you want now?
1: I'm looking for Nicky.
4: Nicky?
1: Yeah, Nicky. You know him?
4: I don't know nobody named Nicky.
1: You didn't know a man named Scott either.
4: I don't.
1: We'll pass that. But I want to find Nicky.
4: Well, even if I knew a Nicky, why should I tell you anything?
1: Because Nicky is due to get killed.
4: Killed?
1: That's it.
4: I don't believe you, mister.
1: You've got to. A man named Scott is after Nicky. I want to warn him.
4: There ain't nobody named Scott.
1: Nobody you care to admit you know. But there is a Scott, and he's after Nicky.
4: You on the level?
1: Yes, I am.
4: Okay. You'll find Nicky where he lives. 654 South Rogers.
1: Oh, one more thing. Is Nicky mixed up in that gambling syndicate?
4: I answered your question. The only one I'm going to answer. Now you get out of here. Get out before the roof falls in on me.
1: Well, I was playing a hunch and playing it all the way through. I went to the address the bartender gave me, walked up the stairs, and came to a door that had Nicky's name on it. I started to knock. The door was open just a little. I pushed it all the way open and went in. I stood in the dark for a moment and walked toward a window. I stumbled over something on the floor. I lighted a match. Nicky. Nicky.
6: He's real dead, Holiday. Real dead.
1: Tolling.
6: Mm-hmm. Tolling.
1: Scott.
6: Oh, have it your own way. You know, I thought you were never going to get here.
1: What are you doing here? Where's Andrews?
6: Give me that check he gave you.
1: You killed Nicky.
6: Good guess, Holiday. Hand me that check.
1: Okay, here.
6: Thanks. Now, Mr. Holiday, you're going to be very sorry you came here.
1: Am I? Tolling. Tolling.
7: Hey,
3: Thank you, Mr. Holliday.
1: Andrews.
3: Quite a gathering, isn't it?
1: Nicky, Torling, you. Good evening, Mr. Scott.
3: Oh, you guessed, eh?
1: No, I figured it out.
3: Well, I'm sorry. I haven't got time to listen to it. My shot must have attracted attention.
1: Three men killed. You do all right. Franklin for trying to take over the gambling syndicate. Nicky for trying to blackmail you because he knew you killed Franklin.
3: And Torling because I didn't trust him. I sent him here to kill Nicky. But I thought the check you had from me would prove too much for his loyalty. I must go now, Holliday. Thanks for finding Nicky for me. I had no idea who was blackmailing me.
1: So you used me for Apache, cooked up that story.
3: Certainly. One of my boys would have been recognized. But you're a stranger. Understand?
1: And I've got news for you, Mr. Scott. The police will be looking for Andrews. You. The higher up in the gambling ring. The man who kept out of sight.
3: Looking for me?
1: That's right. Because you slipped. Listen. You see, I made a phone call to the police. That's why they're coming. Not because anyone heard your shot, but because I called them.
3: Bluff.
1: Oh, no. When I went to see you with that letter, I only described Nicky. I never mentioned his name, but you did. You said Nicky.
3: You...
1: Look out, he's got a gun! Look out for him! You got your $25,000 worth, Mr. Andrews.

0: game, Mr. Holliday. You certainly were smart to figure that out.
1: Ever play poker, Susie?
0: Is it like gin rummy?
1: No, not quite. But if you've ever played, you'll know how good it feels to draw to an inside straight and make it.
0: I don't get it.
1: Well, Susie, the police are not coming for Andrews. They're out on a call to stop a fight.
0: Huh?
1: Sure, I didn't think of that Nicky routine until I was talking with Andrews.
0: But you said you called the police.
1: Oh, I say a lot of things. Susie, a man has to say a lot of things when he's looking at his own tombstone.
0: Do you mean to tell me that awful man actually brought your tombstone along?
1: And I... What? Good night, Susie.
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1: The Adventures of Frank Grace, starring Paul Dubov. The war changed many things, the face of the earth and the people on it. Before the war, Frank Grace worked as an attorney, but he traded his law books for the cloak and dagger of the OSS. And when it was over, his former life was over too. Adventure had become his business. The Adventures of

0: now we join Frank Race for the adventure of the Runway Queen.
1: Usually, an insane asylum comes equipped with barred windows and men in white jackets. But there's one in New York that runs wide open. It's a simple building in the heart of the theatrical district on 46th near Broadway. And from the outside, it looks like any other office building. It houses talent agents, music publishers, show producers, and theater hopefuls who rent rehearsal rooms by the hour. And once you get inside the place, you'll be inclined to say, as Mark Donovan did...
2: Holy cow, what a madhouse.
1: Just the place for a nice, restful vacation.
2: I wish that dame would take a vacation. I bet he had to take gas. If I had a voice like that, I would very gladly close the door for the sake of humanity.
1: She is rather uninhibited.
2: Oh, brother, get a load of this coming down the hall. What's that thing on his shoulder?
1: Looks like a trained pigeon. It's probably part of her act.
2: Hey, that's an act could lay an egg any time.
1: By that, you can get a split week as a comedian on the Bowery Circuit.
2: Oh, I forgot to ask you. What are you doing here?
1: I'm not sure. A man named Barney Lang dropped me a note asking me to come and see him. He's a talent agent.
2: Maybe he's got a part for you in Little Women. For that, I could get a whole week in a Bowery Circuit.
1: For that one, you could also incur a sudden nosebleed. There's Lang's place, room 418. Huh?
2: So let's waltz in. Hey, sign on the door. Says closed for the day.
1: Yes, he mentioned that in his letter. Send me a key to the place.
2: A key? Too bad he ain't manager of the bank.
3: You, Frank Race?
1: Yes?
3: I'm Lang. Come in quick and shut that door. That racket is splitting my head open.
2: It'll take more than a door to drown out that kind of racket. Oh, what do you know?
3: I had the place soundproof. There's usually enough of a racket in here without having that too.
1: Barney Lang. A magic name along Broadway. Discoverer of more stars than you can see from Central Park on an average night. He didn't look the part, though. The cigar was clenched between his teeth. He needed a shave, and the suit he wore might have belonged to an unemployed mortician. He also looked as though he might have been drinking his own embalming fluid.
3: Guess you're wondering about that tea routine.
1: I'm wondering about a lot of things.
3: Had to close up to keep the talent out of here and give us a chance to talk. I didn't want to call in one of them 25 bucks a day private eyes, Race. The thing I want you to do is kind of touch it.
1: I can start off by telling you that I'm expensive.
3: One of my clients is giving me a headache. I want to find out what goes with it. Her name is Laurie Marlowe.
2: Laurie Marlowe? Ain't she the dame that sings on the radio? The gal with the come and get me papa pipe?
3: That's right. She gets $5,000 a week for that program. Look, Race. I picked this kid up 3 years ago when she was nothing. She was a stripper in a burlesque house, and she sang a song once in a while. I heard something in that voice the other guys missed. I took her out of the joint, had her trained, got her a good deal. I don't want to see her blow up a career.
1: What makes you think she will?
3: I'm coming to that. I got her a picture deal last year. A fat deal. She bounced up to Cloud 8 when I told her. And then, all of a sudden, she freezes. No dice.
1: Temperament?
3: I thought so for a while. Then I found something out. It's going to sound crazy.
1: What is it?
3: Laurie has a funny habit, Race. She disappears in between radio shows. Doesn't show up all week. You can believe this or not, but she spends her time between shows working in burlesque.
2: What? $5,000 a week in radio?
1: Wait a minute, Mark.
3: There's got to be a reason for that, Race. And it can't be good. All that dough on radio, and she turns down Hollywood. Then she takes 75 a week to strip and some dive.
1: Have you ever asked her why?
3: Once I asked her where she was spending her time. She clammed up. I'm telling you, Race, she was scared. Told me she'd get another agent if I didn't leave her alone.
1: I'll take the case, Lang. Where is she now?
3: She's dancing in the Barbecue Review, Race, in Boston.
1: Boston and burlesque. They go together like ice cream and mustard, but they do go together. An improper line in a bestseller or a legitimate stage show can lower the band like Clancy lowers the boom. But the bump and grind artists are not banned in Boston.
2: Well, here it is. The Boilycue Review Theater. Look at them pictures in the lobby. What beasts.
1: Not all of them. Look at that poster.
2: Egyptian Queen of the Runway. Now, that is a dish.
1: That is also Laurie Marlowe. No wonder Lang is curious.
2: I wonder if her face is as good as the rest of her. You can't tell with a veil.
1: We may find out later. Stage door is open for rehearsal. Let's go in through the alley.
2: Hey, wait a minute. You just can't walk into these joints. You've got the abdomen or something.
1: We have all sorts of insurance company credentials, Mark, and theaters carry all sorts of insurance. We'll get by. The cubbyhole where the doorman is usually found was empty. We went through and stood in the wings. Egyptia was on stage, and the dance she was doing was enough to make you forget the inadequacies of the pianist and the despairing tone of the dance director as he tried to whip the lumbering chorus into a semblance of unity.
4: One, two, three. Keep in the step. Keep in the step. Wait a minute. Wait a minute. Cut it, Sam. Cut it. Jackie, which is your left foot? You only got a tool. Take a choice.
5: What do you want for $40 a week, Ginger Rogers? I'm tired.
4: You're tired?
5: Oh, break it up, Rudy. We're all tired. You don't need me to finish, do you?
4: No, you're all right, Egypt. Go get rest.
1: She walked into the wings and came toward us. The piano had stopped, but she carried her own music with her as she moved. And it wasn't burlesque music. This girl was definitely on the symphony side.
5: Oh, I'm sorry I bumped into you. I wasn't looking.
1: That's all right, Miss Marlowe.
5: What did you call me?
1: You are Laurie Marlowe, aren't you?
5: No. No, I'm not. That's not my name. Let me pass, please.
6: You heard her, pal. Let her pass.
1: He stepped out of the shadows near a backdrop. His eyes were an indefinite blue-white like skim milk, and the cigarette dangling from the corner of his mouth was unlighted. His lips were almost white, too. He looked like he'd finished drinking his own blood, using the cigarette for a straw.
6: Get dressed, Egypt. I'll cool these stage door johnnies and wait for you.
5: All right, now.
6: You came in through the wrong door. The box office is around, huh?
1: My name is Race. I'm just checking a few hours.
6: I know who you are. I know who you're working for. I got reasons why you should quit.
1: Meaning the gun you're holding in your pocket?
6: The gun says you should go and tell Bonnie Lang to mind his own business.
1: And if I don't?
6: A gun can get awful nasty.
1: This isn't the time or the place to trouble rebels, so I'll let that pass. But when the time and the place are right, I'm going to take that toy away from you and make you eat it.
6: I'm glad you said that, Grace. I'll tell the boy. Then maybe he'll issue me a special hunting license. Just for you.
1: Rebel had told me two things. One was that he had a boss. The second was that Laurie Marlowe was not in control of her own destiny. Mark and I found a cafe around the corner from the theater. Most of the cast wandered in there after the rehearsal broke. We took seats at the counter next to the girl called Jackie.
7: I just want a cup of coffee when you get a chance, Joe.
1: Hello.
7: Hello.
1: Had a little trouble at rehearsal, didn't you?
7: Yeah, I always have trouble. Were you there?
1: In the wings. I thought you were doing fine.
7: Ah, that Rudy. He's all right until Egypt is around. Then he puts on a big act. You'd think he was doing a Hollywood musical.
1: Who's Rudy?
7: Rudy Cassano, the dance director. You saw him. He's over in the corner booth there with Millie, one of the girls.
1: Oh, yes. I take it Rudy has a crush on Egypt.
7: He better not if he's smart. She's aiming for a bigger moose than him. Hey, that's my date outside. Never mind the coffee, Joe. Well, so long.
1: So long, Jackie.
3: Anything making sense here, Grace?
1: No. I'd like to find out who the big moose is, though. The one Laurie Marlowe or Egypt is setting her cap for. You go rent a car, Mark. Keep your eye on Laurie. Tail her wherever she goes, but don't let rebels sneak up on you.
3: Don't worry, I'll play it safe. What are you going to do?
1: I'm going to make friends and influence people in that corner booth. Go ahead.
3: Yeah. See you later.
1: Are you Rudy Cassano?
8: Huh? Yeah. I'm a Cassano. Hey, didn't I see you backstage a while ago?
1: Yes, I was watching you work.
8: Are you in the business?
1: In a way. I'm scouting for Barney Lang. He's got a chance to sell some talent for a big Broadway musical if he can find the right people.
9: Oh, won't you sit down, Mr.
1: Race. Frank Race.
9: This is Millie Davis. She's in the chorus.
1: Hello.
10: I'm very happy to meet you, Mr. Race.
1: Of course, you don't know it, Cassano, but we've had an eye on you. You and that girl, Egyptia.
9: Yeah, gee, that's swell. Hey, you know, I do better work than this. I just took the show temporarily, waiting for a break, you know?
1: I understand. How about the girl?
10: Oh, she wouldn't leave here. There ain't as much dough in all Broadway as she could get just by marrying a guy that's after. Say, I'm a pretty good dancer, Mr. Ray.
1: Egyptia's boyfriend sounds like big money.
9: More than money, Mr. Ray. Real big shot family. He's Henry Brewster Burton III.
1: Henry Brewster Burton III. Most eligible bachelor in Boston, cream of the social register and a powerful man in Washington. Laurie Marlowe was really moving into the big leagues and doing it the hard way via burlesque runway. It didn't add up.
10: You'd be wasting your time with Egypt, Mr. Race. Besides, I'm a better dancer than she'll ever be. All I need is...
1: I know, Millie. A break. That's what we all need. Just one break. I'll see both of you later. I watched Laurie Marlowe masquerading as Egyptia do her show at the Burlicue Review that night. She took off everything the law would allow, except the veil that covered the lower half of her face. Mark tailed her from the theater, and I went back to the hotel to wait for his report. I was dozing off in a chair when...
11: It's me, Laurie Marlowe.
1: I opened the door and she came in. Without the veil, her face looked like it had been done by Michelangelo on one of his better days. There was something about her lips that made you think of all the kisses you had ever enjoyed and then made you forget them in the hope of the one you might get.
11: Surprised to see me?
1: A little. You weren't very happy with me this afternoon.
11: I was angry with Barney Lane for sending me. You see, Ray, I started out in burlesque. For some reason, I love it. That's all.
1: So you mix it in with a $5,000-a-week radio career.
11: You know, sometimes a farm kid makes good in a big town. Gets his own swimming pool. But when he gets a chance, he takes off his shoes and goes wading in a brook.
1: Sometimes.
11: That's the way it is with me.
1: You're lying, baby.
11: Why should I lie to you, Ray?
1: Her hands took the lapels of my jacket and she drifted into my arms. I kissed her and it started bells ringing. One of the bells I didn't like, it was the phone.
11: Don't answer it, Ray.
1: I'd better. Or whoever is ringing might come up. Hello?
12: Hey, Ray, it's me. Dave, would you...
1: Yes, Mark.
12: Yeah, I thought so. Rebel drove her over. I lost him down here in the lobby, so keep your eyes open, huh? He's on the loose in the building.
1: I get it.
12: No, no, you don't. Look, the party's getting rough, kid. Just heard a news flash on the car radio. He got a sniff on our head.
1: Who is it?
12: Barney Lang. He was shot and killed in his office earlier this morning. He just found a body.

0: And now, back to the adventures of Frank Race.
1: I managed to get Laurie Marlowe out of the hotel room, took the back stairs to avoid meeting Rebel and his gun at that point. And Mark and I took a night drive to New York. We got there in the early morning, and my key led us into Barney Lang's office.
2: Race, you know something? It would not be good if the cops found us prowling around here. I look lousy in stripes.
1: I know, Marcus. But whatever Barney Lang was killed for, it was something he found out after we left him.
2: Yeah, but he ain't going to be telling us now.
1: I want to check his files on Laurie Marlowe. They should be in this cabinet.
2: Right. What's the matter, Ella?
1: Yes. There's a fire axe just outside the door. Get it.
2: Okay.
1: It's the second drawer. File letters H to N.
2: Uh-huh.
1: Hit it with the butt end as near to the lock as you can.
2: Please. Please, Chum. You are talking to a kid which almost played ball with a Yankee. See what I mean?
1: That did it. The lock is sprung. Here now. This is the folder, Laurie Marlowe.
2: Uh-huh.
1: See what you can find around here while I go through this.
2: Okay.
1: There were some odd conditions in Laurie Marlowe's contract with Barney Lang. No personal appearances, no club dates, no publicity pictures released without her approval, no studio audiences permitted at her broadcasts, no television shows. And Mark added to it.
2: Hey, hurry. Here's a bunch of clippings and pictures of the Marlowe dance. Oh, how you could prove it was, I don't know.
1: Why?
2: Well, you never get a good flash of the face. Look, look. One of them hats with a veil, see? And this one here, all black, taken from the side.
1: That's a silhouette. Are they all like that?
2: Yeah. Well, except this old one here. Taken down in Mexico from the looks of the buildings and those big hats she and a guy with her are wearing. And so, she's covered with shadows, so is he.
1: For some reason, Mark, this girl can't show her face in public. But the picture does show one thing on her hand. A wedding ring.
2: Yeah. Right. What's behind it?
1: I don't know. Put everything back. I'll go through Lang's desk.
2: All right. Look, is there anything here that you want?
3: Can I come in? Oh, it's you, Mr. Race.
1: Yes, Millie, it's me. You're a long way from Boston, aren't you?
3: Well, when you told me about Mr. Lang looking for people, why, I just thought I'd take a plane down and see him myself. Where is he?
1: You want to keep posted on the news, Millie. He's in the county morgue. Laurie Marlowe was hiding from something. But what? All roads were dead-ended except the one we hadn't tried. Mr. Henry Brewster Burton III. We returned to Boston to pay a call at the exclusive Back Bay mansion of the Brewsters. A menage that you'd hardly expect to produce a pursuer of a burlesque queen. Henry III received me in the library.
4: I understand you're an investigator, Mr. Race.
1: Yes. I want some information about a girl you've been seeing.
4: What girl? And what sort of information?
1: Egyptia at the Burlicue Review.
4: Sorry. I will not answer any questions concerning Egypt.
1: Look, Burton, this is important. A man has been murdered.
4: Are you implying that Egypt is involved in it?
1: Very definitely.
4: What kind of a game are you trying to work?
1: No game. I'm looking for information. You have it. I want it.
4: I'm going to ask you very politely to get out of here. Unless you'd prefer to have me throw you out.
1: I wouldn't try that if I were you.
4: I was intercollegiate boxing champion for 3 years, Mr. Race. Now get out.
5: You are pretty good. Not bad. Let me go, Race.
1: No. Now, hold on to this arm until you decide to cooperate. And next time you see your college boxing coach, have him explain why you should never be drawn into a right-hand lead.
5: All right. You win the fight. That doesn't get you the information you want.
1: Stop being gallant and start being practical about your lady love, Burton. I've got an idea she's been playing you for a sucker.
4: believe in being brutally frank, don't you?
1: I'll let you decide for yourself. The girl's been working you for something, hasn't she? Some kind of favor to be done through your influence?
4: Yes.
1: What kind of a favor? Maybe the key to a murder, Burton. You may help her later if she's involved, but you can't cover for her.
4: The favor was both political and personal. There's a man in the federal penitentiary. Her brother. His name is James Marlowe. She asked me to use my influence to have him moved from a West Coast prison to one in the East.
1: James Marlowe.
4: That's right.
1: James Marlowe. The name started wheels turning. Convicted of post office robbery and sentenced to 20 years. Still had 15 to go.
4: Does that help any race?
1: It helps a lot. And I think she was lying to you. I think James Marlowe will turn out to be her husband, not her brother.
4: Her husband?
1: Yes. I have an idea that she was married in Mexico. That's why American police couldn't find any record of a marriage when Marlowe was tried.
4: But he's been in jail for 5 years, right?
1: Yes, Burton. But the eyewitness, the postal clerk whose testimony convicted him, swore that a girl was with Marlowe when the robbery was staged. They went to Mexico and got married as a mutual cover-up, so neither could be forced to testify against the other if they were caught.
4: I've been taken in, haven't I, Ray?
1: It happens to the best of us. But for your sake, I hope you didn't try to arrange that favor.
4: That's the trouble. I did. Marlowe is on a train right now, being moved east.
1: Then you'd better call your contact in Washington, have a heavy guard rush to the train as soon as possible. This is the payoff of a long-range plan. Marlowe will make a pitch for freedom. They'll try to get him off that train. It was still no solution to the murder of Barney Lang. He had found out some things that were certain, but how? I kept thinking about it as I left Burton's house to join Mark in the car, thinking so hard that I missed Mark's signal. Somebody jammed a gun into my ribs.
5: All right, Nosey. Climb into the car.
6: Sorry, Race. I tried to catch your eye.
5: All right, start the car and let's move.
1: You're a busy little fellow, aren't you, Rebel?
5: I asked the boss for that license, like I said, Race. They got it. You ain't gonna like this ride.
1: Too bad you had to come alone. I just found out why you haven't had more company.
5: What do you mean?
1: You look like part of a gang, Rebel. You're the type. But the rest of the boys are meeting the boss, aren't they? James Marlowe. They've got to get him off the train.
5: Now I know you gotta be cool. You should have stayed in New York after you went through Lang's office this morning.
1: I kept talking to keep Rebel's mind on me and away from Mark. I didn't know what kind of a play Mark would make, but he was at the wheel and I had to count on him to come up with something. He did. It was a 10-ton truck parked in front of a highway diner.
7: Hey, Rebel, ever hit a 10-ton truck at 90 miles an hour?
5: No, smart guy.
7: Well, you're gonna, smart guy.
1: Rebel had a natural reaction. He forgot us, leaned on the door handle, and jumped.
7: Look out!
1: You missed that truck by an inch, Mark.
7: Yeah. Rebel didn't. He hit it on the fly when he jumped. Won't be enough left to blot up.
1: We better get back to the Berlicky Review, Mark. I've got a hunch Egyptia is giving her farewell performance this evening. Here's Laurie's dressing room, Mark. Wait.
6: Yeah, sure.
3: Come in. Hello, Ray. I've been expecting you.
1: Tired of running, Laurie?
3: Yes.

0: gave them orders to keep me working in burlesque, to make things rough for me. So I'd never forget what a bad time he was having.
1: The only way you could get off was to get him out, is that right?
0: He figured it. If I quit or try to run, he said he'd have me brought in for the post office job. He couldn't testify, but the clerk saw me, too.
1: I better call the police, baby.
0: You don't have to, Ray. I called them myself. I just wait. Leave me alone, will you, please, Ray?
1: Sure.
2: Well, what's the matter, Ray?
1: I just saw the farewell performance. I didn't enjoy it.
2: Huh? Oh, here comes Millie.
1: Hello, Millie. I was hoping you'd be around.
2: Why?
1: I wanted to tell you that your boyfriend, Rebel, met with a fatal accident tonight.
0: My boyfriend? You're out of your mind.
1: Oh, no, I'm not. He knew I'd been to Bonnie Lang's office. That's a bit of information only you could have given him.
0: So sue me, Ray.
1: Who killed Bonnie Lang, baby?
0: Well, since Rebel's gone, I might as well tell you. He did.
1: Can you prove it?
0: I think so. I went down to New York with Rebel. He wanted to see Lang. I waited outside the office. I heard them arguing. Then I heard the shot.
1: You're confused, baby. You tried to sell Lang information. You told him about Laurie's husband and the setup, but he wouldn't stand for a shakedown. So you shot him.
0: I told you my version. I'll stick to it.
1: Your story has a hole in it. You couldn't have heard an argument from outside Lang's office because the office is soundproof.
0: You...
1: Oh, thanks for the gun, Millie. Now we'll take you down to the local jail. They let you strip there, and they'll even let you take a shower. Then they'll give you something simple to wear. From now on.

The Adventures of Frank Ray, starring Paul Dubov with Tony Barrett as Mark Donovan, comes to you from Hollywood. Others heard in tonight's cast were Michael Ann Barrett, Evelyn Scott, Jackie Shields, Tom McKee, and Ken Harvey. This series is written and directed by Buckley Angel and Joel Murcott. The music is composed and played by Ivan Dittmars. Be sure to be with us again this same time next week for another dramatic chapter in The Adventures of Frank Race. Art Gilmore speaking. This is a Bruce Ells production.

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2: William Gargan stars as Barry Craig, confidential investigator.
3: Overexertion can be dangerous, folks, but no exercise at all is even worse. Complete inactivity can only mean you're either muscle-bound or dead.
2: The National Broadcasting Company presents William Gargan in another transcribed drama of mystery and adventure with America's number one detective, Barry Craig, confidential investigator.
3: Barry Craig speaking. Every profession has its system of reciprocal favors among colleagues. Doctor consults a fellow practitioner. Lawyers put their heads together. And even private police operatives requisition each other's time and brain power. The colleague and competitor who sought my aid one fine day was a chap named Max Marcy. Marcy operated a one-man investigation agency a half mile from the dump I call my own. Not too young, Marcy. Long in years. Ready for retirement, but too poor to afford it.
4: I'm 35 years in the business, Craig. I'm afraid there's only one way I know of to quit.
3: Feet first, huh?
4: In a pine box, yes.
3: What keeps you coppering, Max, when you could be riding a rocking chair?
4: The same thing that started me working 3 decades ago.
3: Food, shelter, and the high cost of government?
4: A livelihood, yes.
3: Nothing socked away, Max?
4: Oh, maybe $500 in war bonds.
3: Not much for a lifetime in harness.
4: You know, there's an old axiom, Craig.
3: Yeah, it's up there on my wall, reading, cops die broke.
4: Work for me, Craig.
3: On what?
4: The man I frankly find impossible to locate. For 3 weeks now, I've used every trick I know, every avenue.
3: His name?
4: Anatole Barber. The only clue I have is that he was once a rug dealer.
3: A rug dealer?
4: Oriental rugs. 15 years ago, he had a store on 3rd Avenue.
3: Cold trail, huh?
4: Cold like ice.
3: Who assigned you to look for Anatole Barber?
4: That information is confidential.
3: I understand. Client doesn't want his name bandied about. So you're really stuck, huh, Max?
4: Oh, not so much stuck as... Sick. Exhausted. I don't have the old strength. You know, the machine runs down. This coming October, I'm 64, Craig.
3: Then why not just dump a tough case? Why aggravate yourself?
4: $2,000. Who can dump $2,000?
3: No cop I know.
4: Find Anatole Barber. I'll split with you.
3: Uh-uh. The fee's all yours. I'll just tap you for expenses. Barber, a one-time rug dealer. You've, of course, got a full description of him.
4: Even a photograph. Oh, Craig, I don't know how to thank you.
3: I'm not doing it for you, Max. I'm really doing it for me. I look at you and I see me. Me a quarter of a century hence. I'm out asking a younger cop to help me stay in business. One cop runs into a blank wall. Another cop finds a door through the wall. The luck of the game. What was tough for Max Marcy was easy for me, as it turned out. An ex-Oriental rug dealer is a member of a clan. The tricky science of rugs limits the colony of dealers to a small, tight elite. One big family of operators, so to speak. My information on Anatole Barber came from a gentleman named Amar Serebi.
5: Yes, Anatole Barber is well known to me.
3: Under which rug is he hiding?
5: For a long time now, Anatole is not in our trade.
3: He had a store on Upper 3rd Avenue some 15 years ago, I hear.
5: Yes, the Mecca Bazaar. He was the cleverest trader of all of us, Anatole.
3: But he folded his tent.
5: Why he gave up his business, nobody knows.
3: You make it sound mystifying.
5: Fine Oriental rugs are more than a business, Mr. Craig. They are a culture and a passion. I might even say a cult. It is in our blood.
3: Now, really enlighten me, huh? Where can I find your renegade colleague, Anatole Baba?
5: He lives in Sackett Bay.
3: Sackett Bay on Long Island?
5: Yes. He's using his mother's name now, Belmar. His mother was English.
3: Anatole Belmar?
5: Yes.
3: Tell me, how is it you have Anatole Baba Belmar's whereabouts at your fingertips?
5: We have a trade association. I am corresponding secretary. Even though Anatole is retired from our trade, he has faithfully kept up his dues.
3: I see. Well, I want to thank you, Mr. Serebii.
5: I've been privileged. You are perhaps interested in a fine Bokhara rug at a great sacrifice price.
3: Mr. Serebii, please, let go of my coat lapels. I phoned Max Marcy the good news. Hello, Max.
6: Yes, Craig?
3: That $2,000 fee, start spending it.
6: You found Anatole Barber?
3: Anatole Barber Belmar. He's using his mother's maiden name. Lives out in Sackett Bay. 30 miles out in Long Island, Max.
6: Craig, I'm at a loss for words. Why, it's hardly been 12 hours.
3: No bouquets, Max. It happens. The breaks. I got the breaks. Okay for me to follow through in Sackett Bay?
6: Just to verify his presence there, how he's established. Craig, the man into flight.
3: I'll pose as a door-to-door salesman. Max, don't worry.
6: Telephone me from Sackett Bay.
3: Will do. So long. At Sackett Bay, Long Island, the guy with blue freckles in the general store told me where to find Anatole Belmont. On an island a half mile off the mainland. Anatole B. was known around Sackett Bay as the recluse type. The gent with a black patch over his eye ferried me to Belmar's Island. He drove the leaky motorboat like a suicide. As many knots an hour as he had kinks in his brain.
7: Hey, Buster, slow down. Hey, Buster, I'm 2 premiums behind in my insurance.
3: Oh, either deaf mute or not to talk to the guy. I found a suitable prayer and began to mumble it. Belmar's Island had overstuffed seagulls on it the size of vultures. It also had a shack. The shack put together with paper, paste, and wire. I knocked politely. Anatole Belmar. No answer. I did the impolite thing. I just walked in. Inside, I again did the polite thing. I removed my hat. You generally do if you've got visiting manners. You even make a special point of remembering to remove your hat in the presence of your dead. How dead was Anatole Belmar? Dead beyond recall. He was hanging by his neck from a beam 8 feet off the floor. I changed my first diagnosis of suicide when I saw the lump on his head. He'd been slugged and strung up by somebody hoping to pass it off as suicide. I had news for the local police, and after that, I had mournful news for Max. Back in Manhattan, USA, I gave Max the mournful news. Funny thing, though, Max wasn't too surprised.
4: All day today, I anticipated just what you've now told me, Craig.
3: You guessed I'd find Anatole Barber Belmar dead?
4: I guessed, yes.
3: Where do you hide your Ouija board?
4: I'll explain, but first tell me if you smell something.
3: Smell? Yeah, smoke. I smell smoke.
4: Come, I'll show you why. My fire room. Look, Craig.
3: You've had a fire in here, huh? When, Max?
4: This morning.
3: How come the fire was localized at the one room?
4: Chemical extinguishers. The building porter discovered the fire. He broke down the door, managed to put the fire out.
3: An incendiary fire, obviously.
4: Plain as my nose.
3: And said nose is as plain as an aviation landing strip. I see papers were pulled out of your cabinets, piled on the floor, then a match lit to the pile.
4: And when I found the fire, I knew at once you'd find Anatole Barber dead.
3: What's your theory there?
4: The client who engaged me to find Anatole Barber. I had his signature on a retainer,
6: form I regularly use in my agency every time I take on a case.
5: So?
6: I've carefully reconstructed the pattern of the fire. What files were burned, I asked myself. Who'd have some interest in destroying a section of my files?
7: And you finally fixed on this one client?
6: The only active account I've had in 6 weeks. His file was among those destroyed.
7: Well, that's a bit arbitrary as a conclusion, Max.
6: And not so arbitrary when you relate it to the murder of Anatole Barber. It's a fact, Craig. The purpose in engaging me was to find Anatole Barber Belmar so he could be murdered. And the trick with my files was to erase every clue there could be to the murderer.
7: The murderer being the man who engaged you in the first place?
6: Yes.
7: What was the signature on that retainer form?
6: Alan Merritt.
7: A traceable signature, no doubt. Cinch for a cop to find in some public record. That's why he had to recover it and destroy it.
6: Yes.
7: And the fire was set to confuse matters as a cover-up. Alias Alan Merritt. What does he look like, Max?
6: Oh, like anybody. Nothing distinctive to his appearance. His average in height, build, complexion, dress, speech.
7: Oh, great. What reason did he give you for wanting you to round up Anatole Barber?
6: Barber owed him $10,000 from an old business investment. He wanted to locate Barber so he could file a civil suit.
7: A fish story.
6: A lie, yes. Surely a lie.
7: Max.
6: Yes, Craig.
7: The sad truth is, in finding Anatole Barber, you gave an unwitting assist to a murder. Also, to give credit where credit is due, so alas did I.
6: We were fingermen.
7: One other thing, Max.
6: What?
7: This alias Alan Merritt, even with the traceable signature on that retainer form no longer worrying him, he's still got a loose thread dangling. A thread that can become a hangman's noose.
6: What thread?
7: You two ever come face to face, you can identify him.
6: I can, yes.
7: Are you reading my mind, Max?
6: Yes. This alias Alan Merritt, to really be safe, he must also kill me.
7: That chance meeting face-to-face, somewhere, sometime, fate's little irony. Your client must right now be fretting over it. He'll try to kill you, Max, and that puts us right back in business.
6: Or puts me in a grave.
7: To get at you, he's got to show himself. He shows himself, and I nab him.
6: Craig.
7: What, Max?
6: After you make the arrest, please see that Max Marcy gets a decent burial.
7: A hearse drawn by 16 prancing chorus girls, Max. I make you that promise. In due time, the attempted murder of Max Marcy, Private Eye, came to pass. On a quiet street in the noonday sun, Max leaning conspicuously against the store window, reading a newspaper. And yours truly deployed across the street, waiting and watching. The attempt came like a clap of thunder from the sky. Max was just a wee bit hysterical.
6: Craig, look how close the bullet came. Here, see the crown of my hat.
7: A hair singe is beneficial, Max. Helps prevent premature baldness.
6: Craig, don't joke.
7: If I didn't joke, I'd cry.
6: He escaped you?
7: Totally. He was staked out somewhere on one of the roofs. On that, frankly, I never figured.
6: Now what?
7: Well, we line up a second try at you. I'll have the roofs covered this time. All the men Lieutenant Trav Rogers over at police headquarters can spare. Sorry to do this to you, Max. The unfortunate thing about murder is you can't always predict where and when it will take place. We had cops staked out on roofs. Max sunning himself on the open street every day for a week. But when the second attempt on Max finally came, it came out of left field. It was in Max's office. In the afternoon heat, summer heat that dehydrated you every 10 minutes. I watched Max idle over to his filtered water cooler. I watched Max pour himself a drink. 10 seconds later, I watched Max turn colors.
6: Craig.
7: Max, what's wrong?
6: Craig. I'm poisoned.
7: Max.
6: Poisoned.
7: Poison in the water cooler, but not enough to kill, luckily. In the hospital 6 hours later, Max managed a whispered conversation.
6: Craig.
7: Yes, Max.
6: 1, 2 attempts. 3.
7: Superstition. Fatalistic talk. Think of it this way. 2 strikes so far. 3, the killer's out.
6: How long will I be laid up?
7: Overnight.
3: You got a mild dose. Only enough to give you stomach cramps.
4: Oh, it's hopeless, Craig. Alias Alan Merritt would even more in the dark. Better to give up.
3: He's shrewd and slippery, our alias Alan Merritt. But I'll find an avenue to him. From here on, I'm going all out, Max. For utter lack of a lead, I did next best to the aimless thing. I stopped in to admire Oriental carpets in the shop of my original contact, Amar Surabhi.
5: Yes, I have heard the sorrowful news.
3: Police check disclosed no next of kin, no relatives.
5: Anatole Barber was alone in the world.
3: How about best friends?
5: Anatole Barber turned friendships away. He was suspicious and secretive.
3: How about lady friends?
5: Ladies? No, I do not think.
3: Oh, come on. Even a suspicious and secretive recluse has some male ego. Some passing interest in the opposite sex.
5: There was a woman. Oh, but such a long time ago.
3: What was her name?
5: Madame Mila Gallard.
3: Know where I can find her?
5: Nobody has seen Mila Gallard for 8-10 years.
3: How close was she to Anatole Barber?
5: All I know to say, she worked in his store, the Mecca Bazaar. They would work together, take their meals together.
3: Sounds chummy enough. Say, Surabhi.
5: Yes?
3: Anatole Barber's burial. The police have it scheduled for the day after tomorrow. A Potter's Field burial under the auspices of the city.
5: Oh, this is regrettable. I shall see that the association extends the honors due him. That is to say, pays the bills for the funeral.
3: Well, that's fine, but keep that quiet. What I want you to do is the kinsman's being given an obscure pauper's burial. Create sentiment and sympathy. Make old friends and business associates want to pay their last respects. Give Anatole Barber a decent send-off.
5: You think Neela Gallard will hear this and come to the funeral?
3: I hope Neela Gallard will put in an appearance. Funerals are sad. But to me, this one was a joy. I was all smiles when Amar Surabhi whispered the magic words into my ear.
5: And standing there, wearing the black veil, she is Madame Mila Gallard.
3: Some hours later, I took tea with Madame Gallard. Her home was a frame dwelling in suburban New Jersey. A middle-aged woman, once beautiful, you could tell. But heavy lines in her face now, like she'd known troubled times.
8: I knew it was a mistake to come to Anatole's burial.
3: Now look, you're a dignified woman, so let's do this with dignity. Don't make me talk like a bad-mannered cop.
8: I have a sealed envelope given to me by Anatole Barber. I have kept it unopened for 15 years.
3: He wanted it kept unopened?
8: Yes, he was afraid. Afraid of what in the end was his fate.
3: Murder?
8: Murder. Here's the letter. On the envelope, you will see Anatole's own handwriting.
3: To be opened only in case of my death. You're in the total dark, making blind circles, and then a bar of clear daylight knifes through the blackout. Suddenly, you're in the know. I let Max Marcy in on the contents of the letter left with Madame Gallard.
4: Oh, you're a bloodhound, Craig.
3: I keep moving and hoping. You've sooner or later got the spark. Anatole Barber spells out his secret in this letter.
4: Blackmail.
3: 15 years of it. Anatole Barber had been blackmailing an important social figure named Wynn Blake.
4: Wynn Blake? Well, that's very hard to believe. That man is one of 50 best-known people in the world.
3: In the letter, Anatole sounds a fatalistic note. Right in your style, Max.
4: He expected to sooner or later be murdered.
3: The blackmailer's chronic anxiety. They figure the worm has to turn. The sucker must finally strike back.
4: Craig.
3: Yes, Max.
4: What's your attitude at this point?
3: Meaning?
4: Oh, don't misunderstand me, Craig. Please, but...
3: But you can speak out openly, Max.
4: Well, do I motivate decisions from now on, or do you?
3: Meaning it was your case originally?
4: There are these new ramifications. A lot of it, none of our business as private operatives. Then a man like this Wynne Blake, a figure his size, we bungle handling it somewhere, it could blow up in our faces.
7: I'm down to what's bothering you, Max.
4: All right. Frankly, is it any of our business now?
7: It's my business, Max. You can scare off and quit. Figure the angles and decide there's no dough anywhere in it. Only headaches and risks. But don't please decide for me. Murder and blackmail is a public business, and while I'm a private investigator, I'm also a public citizen.
4: You're pretty good at speeches, too. All right, forget I said anything. Do what you have to do.
7: What I had to do was go see Wynne Blake, which I did. Blake House was not only upper class, it was the top story of the upper class. And the guy who wielded the scepter in the palace looked every inch his role in life. Gray, distinguished, with a stiff, aristocratic spine. A polished surface veneer with only one thing marring it. His eyes. I'd never seen sadder eyes.
5: I wondered when it would be that a man just like yourself, a detective, would come to Blake Manor.
7: You've been wondering that nightmare for 15 years.
5: Yes, for 15 years. The ordeal of it, sir. The eternal apprehension.
7: The ghost in your closet clanking his chains.
5: And these days since the death of Anatole Barber, have barely weathered them.
7: Remorse?
5: I'm not surprised at the innuendo. I rather expected it.
7: Who else would care to murder Anatole Barber?
5: I have no answer to that.
7: Barber, a leech who's been blackmailing you for 15 years.
5: But I paid his every demand all these years. Why then now would I want to do violence to the man?
7: I've got a simple answer to that. You just couldn't find Barber to kill him.
5: I did not murder or cause the murder of Anatole Barber.
7: What was he blackmailing you for? What did he have on you?
5: Without legal counsel, I'm not sure I... All right, I'll tell you. I was involved in an accident in the summer of 1939.
7: Automobile accident?
5: Yes. A late hour in the driving rain, very little visibility. It was on a downtown street. I struck and killed an elderly pedestrian.
7: Hit and run, huh?
5: I'm ready now to face the charges, but I was coward enough and fool enough to drive away. I let my panic override my better judgment, my more decent instincts.
7: You see, you had a lot to lose, you figured. You didn't want a vehicular homicide against you.
5: I just drove away.
7: But not unnoticed and undetected as you believed then. Somebody saw the accident, jotted down your license plate number.
5: Anatole Barber.
7: Mm-hmm.
5: He operated a store where the accident occurred, a rug shop, the Mecca Bazaar. He saw everything through his store window.
7: And he's bled you ever since. He promptly closed up shop and made you his chief business from then on, huh?
5: He exhorted a fortune for me in these 15 years.
7: When did he tap you last?
5: 2 weeks before he died.
7: How much did you give him?
5: The usual periodic $10,000 in cash. I left the money in a designated place, as I always did.
7: Barber never showed himself personally. He wasn't taking any chances. Did you hire a private detective to locate Anatole Barber's whereabouts for you?
5: I did not.
7: No, huh? Anybody else in your family aware of your predicament with Anatole Barber?
5: My wife knew, and so does my son.
7: Your wife knew, you say?
5: My wife is dead.
7: Oh. And your son, where is he?
5: He lives away at his school.
7: What's the school?
5: Eagle University, a medical college. Stuart's in the senior class. But my son couldn't possibly have anything...
7: How can you be sure?
5: I suppose I cannot be sure.
7: Son trying to get his pop out of a situation. A son nervy enough to commit the murder his father shrinks from doing. Wynne Blake or the son Stuart Blake... I ask you, who else would want to murder Anatole Barber? And so Barry Craig went to college. College dormitory room is only a box built around silver loving cup, souvenir banners, and pin-ups of Jane Russell.
9: Barber was vermin. Murder was too merciful for him. He asked me he deserved 15 years of some insidious Oriental torture.
7: Did you kill him?
9: Did I what?
7: Murder Anatole Barber.
9: Yeah. Yeah, sure I did. He had it coming, and I gave it to him.
7: Nice try, sonny.
9: Try?
7: Try at taking the heat off your father.
9: My father. Look, Dad hasn't got the moxie for the job done on Anatole Barber.
10: But you have, huh?
9: I say I killed him, so let's not beat that question around anymore.
10: Okay, we'll bypass that question for the time being. Now answer me this, and truthfully. Did you hire a private detective to track down Barber?
9: I hired Max Marcier. Do you doubt that, too?
10: Well, proof could help.
9: Proof, huh? Sure. Sure, wait a second. Here. Here's your proof.
10: A receipt.
9: That's right, for $300, a retainer initialed M.M. My down payment to Max Marcy for his services.
10: There was a statue in bronze on the college campus steps. General somebody or other. It was almost a second statue unveiled there about the time I was leaving. Statue of yours truly, stiff in the joints with an undertaker's glaze on top. A shot that froze me but didn't chill me. I was marked for murder. I had the case wrapped up and the killer knew it. I brought Max Marcy up to date.
4: The son is plainly lying to protect the father.
10: That's my thought.
4: Arrest the father. Under arrest, he'll confess.
10: To keep the boy honest, huh?
4: To let the son take his, the father's blame, that's the ultimate cowardice. It's unthinkable. No decent father would.
10: You're right there, no doubt. I swiped a photograph of the son off his bureau top. This, Max. Handsome kid, huh?
4: Yes, strapping.
10: Nothing average about his looks, huh, Max? Way above average in height, size. Very distinguished looking, generally. Crew cut. A break in the beak of his nose.
4: An unusual looking boy, yes.
10: That admission, Max, kind of gives you the lie.
4: Lie? Oh, you mean my description of alias Alan Merritt.
10: Yeah. Your nothing description of a man you invented. The big lie you told me. I've just remarked on the glaring flaw in your almost perfect scheme, Max.
4: Scheme?
10: Crime.
4: You're accusing me?
10: Of beating my time to Sackett Bay. Of murdering Anatole Barber before I got there. I found Barber for you. You did the rest.
4: But, Craig, consider all the facts.
10: Facts, huh? Facts like the phony fire you set yourself? Or the hood you hired to climb a roof and shoot at you? Or the modest dose of insect poison you deliberately poured yourself from the water cooler? All the blind me to your guilt? Or maybe the fact that you tried to kill me today on the campus steps of Eagle University.
4: You are full of ideas, my good friend.
10: Yeah, I am. How much dough have you got sorted away now, Max?
4: I'm penniless.
10: Was. Until you found that gold mine of cash in Barber's shack. The fortune you knew he'd accumulated by blackmailing Wynn Blake for 15 years. You really tried providing for your old age, colleague.
4: Words, accusations, talk. You need proof.
10: I know. A tough old bird like you, it will need an army of cops to find that fortune you swiped and stashed away. Sure, proof's going to be tough. But let's start it going officially, huh?
4: You're arresting me?
10: Arresting and charging you. From there on, it's up to the regular police. I've personally gone as far as I care to go.
4: You're sentimental about me.
10: No, Max. Not a bit sentimental. Just fed up and bored. You're kind of creep I'd rather read about you in the papers. Why knock myself out? Walk ahead of me, Max.
2: 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Tonight's story, Blood Money, was written by John Robert. Next week, our story is titled, Hay is for Homicide, about which Barry Craig has this to say.
10: Next week's story is titled, Hay is for Homicide, and the reason for this has something to do with a hayride and a farmer's daughter. That combination, how could it help being murder? Good night, folks. See you next week.
2: 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Also heard were Jim Nusser, Marvin Miller, Betty Lou Gerson, Jack Moyles, and Paul Richards. John Lang speaking. 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
2: Dangerous Assignment, starring Brian Donlevy as Steve Mitchell,

0: You know, Ruth, you could at least have waited until that blonde and I finished the dance before dragging me back here to the office.
1: Sorry, Steve, but the commissioner said he wanted you right away. And when he says right away, that means stop the music. Here we are.
0: Yeah?
1: The commissioner's waiting for you inside. I'll have your credentials and plane ticket at my desk when you're through in there.
0: Okay, Ruth. Hi, Commissioner.
2: Steve.
0: Well, where am I going this time?
2: Sending you to Athens, Greece.
0: Greece? Look, I wouldn't know Socrates from Homer.
2: I wouldn't worry about that. You're not liable to run into either of them.
0: Well, what's it all about?
2: Radar. Steve, as you know, our scientists have come up with new developments in radar so revolutionary that many of the older models are now obsolete.
0: So I understand. Hey, wait a minute. Is that how you located that blonde and me?
2: 2 weeks ago, a complete set of plans covering these improvements was stolen from a research laboratory in this country. It's essential we get those plans back.
0: What's the line on him so far?
2: The man who smuggled them out of this country turned up dead in the Azores. His killer got as far as Algiers, and he got killed.
0: Sounds like a game where everyone plays for keeps.
2: It is. We now believe an international information peddler named Zundel has the plans.
0: And Zundel's in Athens?
2: We think so. Steve, there's a known channel waiting for those plans. Once they get to a certain point in the eastern Mediterranean, our chances of recovering them are nil. We've got to keep them from getting out of Athens.
0: Who do I work with in Athens?
2: Lieutenant Janarkos of the police. Steve, I don't have to tell you about the danger involved. There are probably several interests after those plans. They'll stop at nothing. They'll throw the book at you. They put every obstacle in your path that they can.
0: You know, this comes as no surprise, Commissioner.
2: As usual, you'll pose as a foreign correspondent after a story. But your real job is to get those plans before they get out of Athens. Well, that's it. You've got your assignment, Steve. Good luck.

0: The National Broadcasting Company is proud to present Dangerous Assignment, starring Brian Donlevy as Steve Mitchell, colorful, two-fisted government agent. At all those places of the world where danger and intrigue walk hand in hand, there you will find Steve Mitchell on another Dangerous Assignment. Steve Mitchell is en route to Greece by plane. Meanwhile, on a narrow, deserted street in Athens at sunset, two men slip furtively along the sidewalk in the gathering dusk, closing in relentlessly on a third man ahead of them.
1: Sundell still does not realize we are following him, Ruba. Come, let us close in now.
2: In a moment, Miklos. Wait until he gets opposite that alley in front of him. He is getting closer. Now, come on.
1: Sundell.
3: Let go of me.
2: Into the alley, quick.
3: No.
1: Do not cry out. There is a knife in your stomach.
2: There. This is far enough.
1: The papers, Sundell. Give us the papers.
3: No, I do not sell them anymore.
2: You lie. We tried to buy them from you, but you would not sell at our price. Now we will take them.
3: No, no, no.
1: Who are you, fool? After him.
2: He is running out into the street. The car. They're trying to hit him. Sundell cannot get out of the way.
1: Get back here in the alley.
2: Wait. The man is getting out of the car. Miklos, he is searching Sundell. He must be after the papers, too.
1: Come, we must not let him get away.
2: He sees us. Watch out, he has a gun.
1: Get down. Shoot him, Robert.

0: Morris says it's coming taken.
1: Huh? Oh, yeah, so I see.
0: But there's another one right over there.
1: Okay, thank you. Taxi.
0: Taxi.
2: Yes, sir. Right over here.
3: Miklos.
4: Yes.
3: That's a Steve Mitchell, all right. I received information he would be sent here to Athens to look for the radar plans.
4: Well, we must find out who ran down Zundel last night and beat us to those plans. Maybe if we search Zundel's house.
3: But we must also prevent Steve Mitchell from finding those plans. And that job comes first. Come, we will follow his cab.

0: Will you be staying here in Athens long, sir?
1: I don't know, driver.
0: Well, I just happen to have some cards with me which will admit you to various places, but I...
1: I'm sorry, I'm not on a vacation. I... Hey, that other car.
0: He's trying to swipe. What?
1: Straight it out!
0: I cannot look out!
1: Wow. Driver, you okay?
2: I think so.
1: Here, I'll get this door open.
2: Hey!
1: Can you open your door?
2: No. No, it is jammed.
1: Well, come on. I'll help you through the window.
2: Thank you. How about you? Are you hurt?
1: Just shaken up. Looks like I got a reception committee pretty early in the game this time. Look, can you get another cab and take me to police headquarters?
2: Nothing personal, sir. But if you do not mind, just get yourself another driver, please.
1: Hmm?
2: You are bad luck to me.
1: Okay, I guess I can't blame you, honey.
2: Like your American GIs used to say, I have had it.
1: So I finally made it to your office, Lieutenant Janikos, the hard way.
3: I wonder if this reception committee you speak of is the same one which greeted Zundel last night.
1: What do you mean?
3: He was run down by a car and is now in the hospital unconscious.
1: You think it could have been an accident, Janikos?
3: I am certain it was not. It was a deliberate hit and run. Several shots were heard. That is all we know at present. Here. You may be interested in looking at these pictures.
1: Taken at the scene of the accident, huh?
3: Yes, immediately afterward.
1: You recognize any of the faces in the crowd, Lieutenant?
3: No. I have a pretty good line on most of the agents and information peddlers here in Athens, Mitchell. But I don't see any of them in these pictures. Come in. Oh, good morning, Mr. Thatcher.
4: Hello, Lieutenant.
3: Let me introduce a colleague of yours. This is Mr. Steve Mitchell, also a freelance correspondent from the United States. This is Jim Thatcher, Mr. Mitchell.
4: Pleased to meet you, Mitchell.
1: Hi.
3: What can I do for you, Mr. Thatcher?
4: I came to talk to you about this guy, Zundel, who got run over last night.
3: What about Zundel?
4: Well, I don't know if you know much about his background, but he's a sort of a shady character.
3: Indeed. In what way, Mr. Thatcher?
4: Well, I've been cultivating him off and on for the past few months. Once in a while, he's given me information I was able to use in some of my stories. Well, lately, he's been pretty evasive, but I got the idea he was involved in something big.
3: What sort of thing?
4: I don't know. That's why I came here. Figured you might have some sort of line on it.
3: I'm afraid I cannot help you, Mr. Thatcher.
4: Well, I won't take up any more of your time, Lieutenant, but if you do get any information about Zundel, I'd appreciate you letting me in on it.
3: I am sure you will have access to any information which is made public, Mr. Thatcher.
4: Okay, I'll keep in touch with you. You going to be in Athens long, Mitchell?
1: Oh, a few days, I guess.
4: Where are you staying?
1: Lyceum Hotel.
4: I'll look you up. Maybe we can have a drink and talk a little shop.
1: Okay. See you around, Thatcher. You handled that very well, Lieutenant. For our purposes right now, we don't want anyone to know we suspect Zundel of being involved with those radar plans.
3: That was my thought, too, Mitchell. Well, what will be your first step?
1: I'd like to take a look around Zundel's place.
3: Very well. Here's the key. We took it from Zundel's pocket after the accident. Here is the address.
1: Okay, I'll go over there right now. I'll probably be calling in a little later, Janikos.

0: Cigarette smoke. That's funny, some.
1: So, Steve Mitchell again. This time we will finish him off.
2: Wait. I hear a car outside. A girl, she's coming in. We must leave.
1: What about Mitchell?
2: We will take care of Mitchell later. Hurry, Mitchell. Follow me out the window.
1: Who is the girl, Uber?
2: I do not know. I have never seen her before. Hurry, talk to the girl.
1: Yes.
3: Oh.
0: Hey, you really pack a wallop, don't you?
3: Who are you?
0: Well, right now you can just call me Hit on the Head.
3: I don't understand. What are you doing here?
0: I'm going to ask you the same thing.
3: Why, I'm Helen Slater, Carl's fiancé.
0: Carl? Oh, you mean Carl Zundel?
3: Of course. Look, I don't understand. Where's Carl?
0: Don't you know?
3: Well, I thought he was here, obviously. This happens to be his house, you know.
0: I guess you haven't read the paper today.
3: I've been out of town. Why, has anything happened to Carl?
0: He was in an accident last night.
3: What? Oh, no. Is he... Well, was it serious?
0: He's in the hospital. Unconscious.
3: Where? I want to see him.
0: Yeah, that might be a good idea. Come on, I'll call a cab and take us to the hospital. Janakis?
4: Yes?
0: This is Mitchell.
4: Oh.
0: I'm calling from a payphone.
4: Yes?
0: I'm on my way to the hospital with a girl named Helen Slater. Says she's Zundel's fiancé.
4: I see.
0: I think I'll stick with her a while. She claims she didn't know about the accident.
4: Oh.
0: But I'd never forget a face like hers. I'm sure she's in one of those pictures you showed me of the crowd at the scene of the accident. That must be Zundel's room down the hall. There's a police guard at the door.
3: Look, there's a doctor just going inside.
0: Yeah, come on.
3: You know, I still don't understand what you were doing in Carl's house, Mr. Mitchell.
0: I'm a newspaper correspondent. I was looking for a story.
3: About Carl?
0: About his accident, if it was an accident.
3: I don't understand. Why would anyone try to kill Carl?
0: Well, I haven't the slightest idea. Maybe you have.
3: Me? No.
0: Well, here we are.
5: Yes, sir?
0: I'm Steve Mitchell. Perhaps Lieutenant Janikos mentioned my name to you.
5: Yes, he did.
0: How's Zundel?
5: Still unconscious, I think.
3: Can I see him?
5: Perhaps shortly. A doctor went into the room a moment ago. Maybe he will have word.
3: Oh, I wish there was something I could do. When I think of Carl lying here unconscious for a day and a half and me not even knowing about it.
0: Yeah.
6: Well, looks like you're as eager on the story as I am, Mitchell.
0: Hmm? Well, well, hi. Thatcher, isn't it?
6: Yeah, Jim Thatcher. We met in Janaka's office.
0: Sure. Miss Slater, this is Jim Thatcher, another correspondent.
3: Hello.
6: Hi.
0: Miss Slater is Zundel's fiancé.
6: Oh? Anything new on Zundel?
0: No.
7: Good evening, Bart.
5: Dr. Chelios?
7: I'm going to see the patient.
5: Yes, sir.
0: He must be worse.
7: What do you mean?
0: Well, to require the presence of two doctors. One of them is in the room with Zundel now.
7: What are you talking about? I am the only doctor on duty.
0: Hey, we better take a look inside.
7: Where is this other doctor you're talking about?
5: Why, he is not here. Wait.
0: Look at Zundel in the bed.
7: His throat has been cut.
8: I wish to thank all of you for coming here to my office. I think I have all the information I need at present.
3: I don't understand. Who would do a thing like that to
8: Miss Slater, rest assured the police department will leave nothing undone in our investigation.
6: I think this killing verifies what I was telling you earlier today, Lieutenant. But Zundel was apparently involved in something pretty serious.
3: But I'm sure Carl wasn't doing anything wrong.
0: You say he never mentioned anything he might have been involved in, do you?
3: No, nothing, Mr. Mitchell.
8: Miss Slater, Mr. Thatcher, you may both go now. But please leave your addresses with me in the event you are wanted for further questioning.
6: Okay. My address, Lieutenant. 1223 Sophia Boulevard.
8: 1223 Sophia Boulevard. Thank you.
6: Sorry, I had to meet you under such unfortunate circumstances, Miss Slater. If there's anything I can do...
3: Oh, thank you, Mr. Thatcher. I'm afraid there isn't.
6: Well, see you around, gentlemen.
0: So long, Thatcher.
3: I've written my address and telephone number down for you, too, Lieutenant. There's just one favor I'd like to ask.
8: What is it, Miss Slater?
3: Well, Carl and I were pretty close, of course. There are some things in his house, things I'd given him. Cigarette lighter, a painting, a few things like that. I was wondering if I could have them back as, well, remembrances.
8: I am sure that could be arranged after the inquest.
3: Oh, thank you very much. You'll get in touch with me if there are any new developments in the case.
8: At once.
3: Oh, you've been very kind, Lieutenant. Goodbye, Mr. Mitchell.
0: Miss Slater.
8: Well, Mitchell, any chance we had of gaining information from Zundel is now gone. A frustrating case.
0: Yeah, frustrating, but not surprising. With something as vital and valuable as those radar plans at stake, it's no holds barred.
8: Let us recapitulate as to his killing. You say you and Miss Slater arrived at the hospital together.
0: That's right. As we approached Zundel's room, we saw a man in a white robe wearing a surgical mask go in the door. And while we were talking to the guard, Thatcher came down the hall. I introduced him to Miss Slater, and the real doctor showed up. We went into the room and discovered the body.
8: Obviously, this man in the doctor's uniform killed Zundel, then left by the window.
0: Yeah, with that surgical mask, it could have been anybody.
8: Apparently, he murdered Zundel trying to get information as to the whereabouts of the papers.
0: I thought that at first, too, Giannakos. Then I remembered that Zundel was unconscious at the time, so it couldn't have very well been that. No. Oh, I think the killer already has the papers and realized that Zundel knew he had them, so he had to shut his mouth for keeps.
8: But you say when you went to Zundel's apartment a few hours ago, you were knocked unconscious. Whoever did it obviously had been looking for the papers in the apartment. You interrupted his search.
0: Yeah, that's the point, Giannakos. I think we're up against two teams in this ballgame.
8: Two?
0: Sure. One outfit already has the plans. The other outfit's trying to find them. And we're right in the middle. Nice thought, isn't it?
8: If you're right in your assumptions, if the plans are already in possession of hostile interests, then that means...
0: It means we've got to move fast to prevent those plans from getting out of Athens. Whoever has them undoubtedly knows your men will be covering all exits, so they'll probably try to cook up some cute angle to get the plans out.
8: This girl, Mitchell, what do you make of her?
0: Helen Slater? I don't know just where she fits into this deal, but I'm sure she fits in someplace. She lied when she said she didn't know about Zundel's accident. Maybe she lied about a few other things, too.
8: Well, where does all this leave us, Mitchell?
0: Well, pretty much in the dark right now. Look, right after I got slugged in Zundel's place, Helen walked in, so I never did get a chance to take a look around.
8: Oh, you wish to go back there again?
0: Yeah. Maybe we could find something there that'll give us a line on whom Zundel's been playing ball with. But first, I've got to send a report back to my boss in the United States. I'll be with you in a few minutes.
4: Steve's report's coming in on the teletype, Commissioner.
6: Good, let's have it.
4: There you are.
6: Very dull job you sent me on, Commissioner. It was in Athens 2 whole hours before getting hit on the head.
4: Well, that's just about par for Steve, I guess.
6: Yeah. Now in middle of charming game of button, who's got the button? Both sides playing for keeps. Man who used to have button, now slightly dead. What?
4: Well, he must mean Zundel.
6: Hey, wait a minute, here's some more. Check on a Jim Thatcher, newspaper correspondent. And on way back to Zundel's house with Giannakos. We'll keep moving straight.

0: right, Yannakis.
1: What are you waiting for?
0: The last time I walked through that door, I got a lump. You remember? I'm not taking any chances this time. Yeah, I guess the joint's empty. Come on. We might as well start here in the living room. There's a chance that the plans are here somewhere, although I doubt it. But anything we can find which would tie Sundell's in with the people he was running with would help us.
1: All right. I will take this side of the room over here.
0: Okay, Alva. Hey, that's funny.
1: What is the matter?
0: Take a look at this wall over here, Yannakis.
1: This wall? But there's nothing here.
0: That's right. But there was something here. Look, this area right here is cleaner than the rest of the wall. Let's see. Yep, there's a nail hole here.
1: Ah, a picture was hung here.
0: A picture or a painting? Yeah, I remember now. I noticed it when I was here before. Hey, that must have been the painting Helen said she gave Zundel, the one she wanted back.
1: From the size of the lighter area on the wall, it must have been a rather large painting.
0: Yeah, large enough to hide those plans in. Have you got Helen's phone number with you?
1: Yes. Here you are. You said the possessor of those plans would seek a clever scheme to get them out of Athens. It appears you were right.
0: Yeah, it doesn't do you much good to be right if you're too late.
2: Hello?
0: This is Steve Mitchell, Helen.
2: Well, hello, Steve.
0: You said this morning that there were several things in Zundel's apartment you'd like, gifts that you'd given him.
2: Did I? Well, to tell the truth, I've sort of lost interest in them, Steve.
0: Yeah, that's what I thought. You've already got the only thing you really wanted, that painting.
2: Well, I'm afraid I have to be going now, Steve.
0: It must be quite a painting.
2: Oh, it is. Very interesting. And very profitable, too. Goodbye.
0: Wait, look.
2: And don't try to find me, Steve. You won't be able to.
0: Now, wait a minute.
2: So long, darling.
0: Now, Helen. Helen? Come on, Yannakis. We've got to get over to her apartment fast.
3: Oh, gentlemen, this is highly irregular. I cannot let you into Miss Slater's apartment.
1: Yes, you can. I'm Lieutenant Yannakis, police department.
3: Police? Certainly. All right, then. Of course, but Miss Slater is not in. She left a few minutes ago. Here we are.
0: How long ago?
3: Oh, just a few minutes ago. Here, I...
0: She's gone, all right.
3: I don't understand, gentlemen. Is something wrong?
1: Have you any idea where Miss Slater went?
3: Why, no. She left in quite a hurry. Took a taxi cab.
0: Did she have any baggage with her?
3: Yes. Two suitcases, as I remember.
0: Anything else?
3: No, I don't think that... Wait... Yes, she had large flat packets.
1: Ah, probably the painting.
3: The what?
1: We will need you no longer. You may go.
3: Oh, but I...
1: We will let you know when we leave. Thank you.
3: Well, all right.
0: She took off in a hurry, didn't she? Must have been all packed and warming up her engines.
1: Yes. We will get a bulletin out on her at once. Dominic, this is Yannakis. Face the cab driver who picked up Helen Slater from her apartment here a few minutes ago. Find out where he took her.
0: Hey, wait a minute.
1: Hold on, Dominic. What is it, Mitchell?
0: I just spotted this piece of paper in the wastebasket here. Hey.

0: Yeah. Hey, you know, there's something sort of slick about this whole deal. A little too slick, maybe.
1: What do you mean, mister?
0: I don't know. Something about it doesn't add up. I can't quite put my finger on it, but...
2: There is the Libyan scar ahead.
1: Faster!
2: It will do us no good, Lieutenant Sinarco.
1: What do you mean?
2: The 12-mile limit stretches between those two islands on either side of us. The ship is already beyond the limit.
1: Very well. You may as well head back to port.
3: Sorry, Mitchell, but my authority does not exceed the 12-mile limit.
0: Yeah, I know.
3: We can try, of course, to intercept the girl at the ship's destination. But as you know, such things are sometimes difficult to arrange due to international aspects. And, of course, she could leave the ship at any port along the line. Mitchell, I am afraid that as far as those radar plans are concerned, the outlook is not encouraging.
0: You know, the more I think about this deal, the less it adds up. Helen had a key to Zundel's apartment. Now, if the painting was really what she was after, why didn't she just go and get it right away instead of telling us about it first?
3: I do not know.
4: Yes? I read your message for you. From police headquarters.
3: Thank you. Mitchell.
0: What is it?
3: My man Dominic traced the cab driver. Helen Slater did not go to the waterfront at all. She went to number 1223 Sophia Boulevard.
0: Huh? Hey, wait a minute. Isn't that the address the newspaper correspondent gave us?
3: Yes, Jim Thatcher. But why would the girl have gone to his apartment?
0: Particularly when the two of them were acting like they didn't know each other. You know, this deal is beginning to add up. Get this launch in overdrive, Janakas. We're going back to town and pay a call on Jim Thatcher.
3: Mitchell, there are many aspects of this affair I do not understand.
0: Here are the stairs. Thatcher's apartment must be on the second floor.
5: Hmm. Yeah?
0: Yeah, there are still a few missing pieces in the deal, Janakas, but it's beginning to shape up.
3: Mitchell!
0: Sounds like someone got here first. Come on.
3: Mitchell, look! Two men coming out of Thatcher's apartment.
0: They gotta come through us. I'll take the one on the right.
3: Mikos, quick! Your knife!
6: Too late, Buster!
0: Janakas, the other one's heading for the stairs.
3: Stop! Stop or I shoot!
0: Well, you sure don't pull any punches, Janakas.
3: He should have stopped.
0: He did. Well, papers aren't on this boy. They must be on the guy downstairs.
3: Papers? What papers?
0: The radar plans.
3: What? But I thought...
0: Hey, take a look, will you? I want to talk to Thatcher if he's still alive.
3: Very well.
0: Well, looks like we got here a little late, Thatcher.
7: Helen, she's dead?
0: Yeah. So I see.
7: They killed her. And knifed me.
0: You probably won't have much time, Thatcher, so you better talk fast. Who were the two guys that jumped you?
7: Don't know. They were after the papers.
0: I figured there were two teams. I guess those boys were the have-nots. It was you who killed Zundel in the hospital.
7: Yeah.
0: Sure. You put on a white uniform and mask. Killed Zundel, went out the window, and then you threw away the costume and met us in the hall outside the room.
3: Here are the radar plans, Mitchell. They were on the body of the man I just shot.
0: Yeah, and he got them from Thatcher here.
3: From Thatcher? But I do not understand. I thought...
0: Thatcher is the man who ran over Zundel and took the plans from him. He's had them all the time. Helen tried to focus our attention on the painting, so that while we were concentrating on her and the ship, Thatcher would have slipped quietly out of town.
7: Yeah, I...
3: Well... He is gone, Mitchell.
0: Yeah. Yeah, looks like this deal didn't exactly work out for either of them.
3: The plan, then, was for the girl to lure us away with the fake departure, then double back and pick up the plans from Thatcher, eh?
0: I guess that's about the size of it. And they almost got away with it, too. Oh, funny.
3: Hmm?
0: I was just thinking about football.
3: Football? What does that have to do with this?
0: Well, I've played a little in my time, Janakas, and I've seen an awful lot of games. But I had to come all the way over here to Athens to see the slickest hidden ball play of them all.

0: You have just heard another episode in the exciting new adventure series, Dangerous Assignment, starring Brian Donlevy as Steve Mitchell. Dangerous Assignment is written by Bob Reif, with music by Bruce Ashley, and is directed by Bill Karn. Be with us next week at this time when Brian Donlevy, starring as Steve Mitchell, will embark on another Dangerous Assignment. Here's more good news for mystery fans. 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
3: City and in the territory on West, there's just one way to handle the killers and the spoilers, and that's with a U.S. Marshal and the smell of gun smoke.

Gunsmoke, starring William Conrad. The story of the violence that moved west with young America. The story of a man who moved with it. Matt Dillon, United States Marshal.

0: What are you building up the fire this time of night for?
1: More light. See better.
0: See what?
1: Nothing. I just want more light, that's all.
0: Mister, ever since we met on the trail back there this afternoon, you've been watching me.
1: We're strangers, ain't we?
0: Sure.
1: You've been watching me, too?
0: I did at first, but I trust you now. Crawl back in your blanket.
1: Okay.
0: Well, that's better. Now go to sleep, will you?
1: You going to sleep?
0: I'd like to watch the stars a little while first.
1: Ain't no stars by me.
0: I can see them over your shoulder there. The laying on my back gives me the ache.
1: Gives me the ache, too.
0: We've got a lot in common, mister.
1: Yeah?
0: You never told me what name you go by.
1: You never told me, neither.
0: I'm gone if you ain't the most suspicious man I ever run into.
1: I'm still alive.
0: Ought to quit worrying so much. You get old before your time.
1: My pa taught me to worry.
0: Who's your pa?
1: He's dead.
0: Died worrying, probably.
1: No. No, he died of the milk sickness. He's a good man, though.
0: Ain't any good man.
1: He was.
0: Why?
1: What he believed in.
0: What did he believe in?
1: Well, he always said he believed in foot washing, saving your seed potatoes, and paying your honest debt.
0: Your pa was crazy.
1: I'm going crazy if I don't get the bugs out of this blanket. You shake them out.
0: I'm going.
1: Okay.

0: Killed him first shot.
1: Yeah.
0: Now I can get me some sleep.

0: It beats me how you know which way to go, Mr. Dillon.
1: That's easy, Chester.
0: Yeah, but all the fella said was he'd found a man's body some 20 miles east of Dodge. You've been riding like you knew right where it was laying.
1: Well, he was a teamster, Chester. I just been following his wagon tracks, that's all.
0: Oh. I don't know, Mr. Dillon. Maybe I shouldn't never leave Dodge.
1: Chester, there he is, straight ahead there. Do you see?
0: Yes, sir. That must be it, all right. Yes.
1: Come on.
0: Well, look at there. He's still in his blanket.
1: Yeah. Looks like he was shot right in the heart.
0: At least the poor fella died in his sleep.
1: Well, he must have come half awake. His hands on his gun.
0: He never got it out, though. Somebody sure jumped him fast. Say, maybe it was Indians.
1: No. No, his hair's still on. And besides, somebody was sleeping over here.
0: Mighty clear. Who do you suppose it was?
1: I don't know, Chester. He couldn't be a very brave man.
0: No, sir, he sure couldn't. A dirty coward.
1: Go get that shovel off your saddle, huh, Chester?

0: Well, Mr. Dillon, it's worth a long ride like that if only to work up a good thirst.
1: I've seen you work up a good thirst just sitting around, Chester.
0: Yes, sir. I'm just lucky, I guess.
1: Well, I never heard it called that before.
2: Give me a glass of beer, barkeep. Beer, nothing. Give him whiskey.
1: I don't want whiskey.
2: Ain't you man enough to drink whiskey?
1: Drink it when I want it.
2: I don't believe you do. Drink some now.
1: I ain't bothering you. Can a man come in here and have what he wants? Cowboy, ain't you? What's wrong with being a cowboy?
2: Nothing. Only I always thought it took a man to be a cowboy.
1: You trying to start trouble, mister?
2: I listened to it.
1: What's so funny about that?
2: I killed a man once for telling me not to laugh.
1: I telling you nothing?
2: Mister, I think you're a coward. You got a gun in your belt. Go ahead, use it.
1: What for? So you can kill me and call it self-defense? All right, that's enough. Leave it alone.
2: What are you mixing in this for?
1: I don't like gunfighting around here.
2: You don't like it.
1: I'm a U.S. Marshal.
2: Oh, Marshal.
1: Now, what's your name, stranger?
2: I'm called Kriegel.
1: All right, Kriegel, move down the bar. Go on, move.
2: I'll see you later, cowboy.
1: I wouldn't have dared draw on him, Marshal. I ain't no gunman. He'd have killed me, sure.
3: Yeah, he probably would have.
1: My name's Jesse Hill, Marshal. I'm proud to know you.
3: Well, Jesse, you keep that gun in your belt, huh? And stay away from Kriegel.
1: I ain't no troublemaker.
3: Yeah, I know. But sometimes a man can't avoid it. Not around somebody like him.
1: Well, I think I'll do my drinking across the street.
3: See you later, Jesse.
1: Yeah, so long.
0: That Kriegel's an awful mean man, Mr. Dillon.
3: Yeah, he's mean, all right. Especially when he's sure the other man hasn't got a chance.
0: Wonder where he came from. I never saw him around here before.
3: He's new in Dodge, Chester. Let me tell you something. It had to be that kind of a man who killed that cowboy we buried today.
0: Well, you think it was him?
3: Well, he could have done it. He's enough of a coward. But if he did, no one could ever prove it.
0: No, sir, I guess not.
3: But he'll make a mistake, yeah, Chester. His kind always do.

0: like that material, Kitty?
1: I'd like to make a dress of it. Is this all you have, Mr. Jonas?
0: I'm afraid so. But I'll order more if you want it.
1: How long will it take?
0: A few weeks is all.
1: Okay. I'll need about 7 yards.
0: You'll have it, Kitty. And say, look here. These new parasols.
1: Ah.
0: They just come on the Santa Fe today. From St. Louis.
1: Hello, Matt.
2: Hello, Kitty. Ah, Mr. Jonas.
0: Your coat's out back, Marshal.
2: Oh?
0: You can go try it on if you want.
1: Oh, new coat, huh? I'd like to see it, Matt.
2: Well, you wait here, Kitty, and I'll just go put it on.
0: Sure hope it fits. I had a parcel of trouble talking him into ordering that coat.
1: Well, he's needed it ever since I've known him.
0: Men just don't like new things, Kitty. Yeah. Now, is there anything else?
1: No. That's all for today. How much do I owe you?
0: Let's see here. I'll have to add it up.
2: Well, now, there's your right pretty girl.
1: Go on back to your hogs, mister.
2: Salty, too. I like that.
0: Oh, now, look here, sir.
1: Don't pay any attention to him, Mr. Jonas. You got it figured?
0: Well, it comes to about $2.40, kid.
2: Uh-huh. I'll pay it.
0: What?
2: I says I'll pay it.
1: You'll do nothing of the kind. Put it on my bill, Mr. Jonas.
2: There you are. I like to buy things for pretty girls, providing they let me carry the package home for them.
1: Now get out of here and leave me alone, or I'll hit you again.
2: Maybe you're a little too salty. Maybe what you need is a...
3: Go ahead, Quigo.
2: Finish what you were going to say. No business of yours.
3: I want to hear what you were going to say.
2: She slapped me. You saw her.
3: Get out of the way, Kitty.
1: Gladly.
0: Now, let's not fight.
2: Be quiet, Mr. Jonas.
0: Yes, sir.
2: Quigo, I think you're a coward. I'm going to prove it. What are you up to? That cowboy Jesse wouldn't draw on you. But I will. Are you ready?
3: No.
2: There, I got my gun out and you didn't do a thing, did you?
3: I ain't drawing on you.
2: All right, now get out of here, Krieger. And if I ever see you anywhere near Miss Kitty again, I'm going to break your neck. Now go on, get out.
1: He sure showed his colors, Matt.
2: Yeah.
1: You know, I think that's the first time I ever saw you draw first on a man.
2: Well, I figured he wouldn't draw, Kitty.
1: How'd you know?
2: Krieger doesn't take any chances. Right now, I'm wondering how many more men he's going to kill before he's through.

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0: Chester?
1: I'm back here, Mr. Dillon.
0: Well, come out front, huh?
1: Yes, sir.
2: You picked a mighty poor time to ride out to Fort Dodge, if you don't mind me saying so.
0: Tell me what happened, Chester. I hear that you witnessed it.
2: Yes, sir, I was right there, Mr. Dillon. Crego agged him into drawing first.
0: Yeah. Self-defense again, is that it?
2: Yes, sir. The poor fellow was awful slow. And you know what Crego did?
0: What?
2: Well, he shot him in the gun arm first, then through both knees. And finally, he shot him in the belly and killed him. There's nothing I could do once they'd started.
0: Yeah. Who was he, Chester?
2: A fellow named Lydacker that told me. Some stranger. Why don't you run Crego out of town?
0: Running him out of Dodge would just mean he'd go murder somebody someplace else, Chester.
2: Well, at least he wouldn't be doing it here.
0: Yeah, I know. But somehow, I'd feel responsible for letting him get away.
2: Vermins like that oughtn't be allowed to live.
0: Well, he wouldn't be alive if he wasn't so careful about picking the man he shoots.
2: Oh, say, Doc was down a little while ago. He's through with autopsy and wants to know who's going to bury that fellow.
0: Did he have any friends?
2: Yes, sir. That cowboy Crego tried to fight Jesse Hill. I think he was a friend of his. He helped carry him up to Doc's anyway, and he seemed real mad about it all. Quiet, you know, but mad.
0: That could lead to trouble.
2: How do you mean?
0: Well, Jesse backed off from Crego once, but he may go looking for him now. I don't think he'd have a chance.
2: And we'd sure better find him, Mr. Dillon.
0: Yeah, Chester, we better. Come on.

0: Maybe Jesse left town, Mr. Dillon.
1: Well, I hope so. Though we haven't looked every place yet.
0: Somebody said he had a room at the Dodge House.
1: Oh? That seems to be pretty fancy for a wine writer, doesn't it?
0: He probably spent 6 months' pay in the last few days. They always do.
1: Well, they can't spend it out on the prairie, Chester. I guess it doesn't mean much to them.
0: Yeah, I know, but you'd think they'd save a little money, a few dollars at least.
1: Oh. Tell me something, Chester.
0: Hmm?
1: Where were you at the bank last?
0: Well, I keep my money in my sock, Mr. Dillon. It's safer.
1: Oh, maybe, yeah. Isn't that kind of tough on the merchants when you go to spend it, though?
0: Well, nobody ain't turned it down yet. Money's money.
1: Wait a minute. There's Jesse across the plaza there. Yeah, and that's Kriegel he's talking to. Come on.
0: Hey, it looks like they're having an argument, Mr. Dillon.
1: Yeah.
0: You gonna stop it?
1: Well, if I can. Kriegel! Jesse!
0: They're about to fight, Mr. Dillon.
2: Murder them, Kriegel. Go on, draw.
1: Hold it, Jesse! All right, Kriegel. Put your gun away.
2: Sure. He tried to shoot me, Marshal. You saw him.
0: He's dead, Mr. Dillon.
1: Well, that was pretty easy for you, wasn't it, Kriegel?
2: He shouldn't have tried it, Marshal. I told him not to.
1: You're lying. I heard what you told him.
2: Well, what difference does it make? He drew first. I shot him in self-defense.
1: Yeah, sure. Kriegel, did you know that man you killed the other night was Jesse Hill's friend?
2: Jesse was telling me that just now.
1: Well, I got an idea. You talked him into drawing just to work Jesse up to a fight.
2: It was both a couple of bums, Marshal.
1: How about that man on the prairie? Was he a bum?
2: What man?
1: The one that was lying wrapped in his blanket.
2: I don't know what you're talking about, Marshal.
1: Kriegel, how long you been killing people?
2: Marshal, I killed my first man when I was 18. Fella tried to knife me, so I shot him. I'll tell you something else. I ain't wanted by the law nowheres. Nowheres at all.
1: Did you ever fight a man who could handle a gun?
2: What do you mean?
1: You will someday, Kriegel. You'll make a mistake and pick on the wrong man.
2: Will I, Marshal? Oh, I'm going to go and get me a drink.
0: Ain't there nothing you can do about him, Mr. Dillon?
1: Yeah, there's one thing I can do, Chester. At first, we'll get Jesse and his friend buried.

0: Rigo's still standing at the bar of the Alpha Ganza, Mr. Dillon.
1: All right, Chester.
0: You going to take him in?
1: No. I'd just have to turn him loose sooner or later.
0: Well, what are you going to do?
1: Something I've never done before, Chester. But if it works, it'll save some lives.
0: How?
1: You'll see.
0: He was bragging about already killing two men since he's been in Dodge.
1: Well, he'll go right on killing men if he isn't stopped.
0: He's like one of them hound dogs that gets a taste of blood in his mouth and sort of goes crazy with it, ain't he?
1: Yeah, that's what he's like. Okay. Here we are.
0: Is there anything you want me to do, Mr. Dillon?
1: Yes, there is, Chester.
0: What?
1: Well, you'll know when the time comes. But stay out of the way.
0: Yes, sir.
2: Now, Marshal.
1: I've been thinking about you, Krieger. And I've decided that, you're not fit to live.
2: You got no call, Marshal. I killed them men in self-defense.
1: Sure.
2: Ain't no court in the world that'd convict me. I'm plumb innocent.
1: I'm not talking about hanging you.
2: What are you talking about?
1: Krieger, I'm going to walk out of here and wait for you in the street. And I'm going to wait 1 minute. And if you're not there in 1 minute, I'm coming back.
2: What for?
1: I'm going to kill you.
2: No. No, I ain't going to fight you.
1: Yes, you are. 1 minute, Grigo.
0: Killed him.
1: Yeah.
0: He had his gun out. He'd have shot you right in the back.
1: Thanks for letting me know, Chester.
0: Oh, my goodness. Is that what you wanted me to do?
1: Yeah, that was it.
0: Well, suppose I hadn't saw him.
1: Yeah, then Krieger would have killed another man.
0: I feel kind of sick.
1: You did fine, Chester. I remember, Chester, it was more than one life you just saved.

Gunsmoke, under the direction of Norman McDonald, stars William Conrad as Matt Dillon, U.S. Marshal. Tonight's story was specially written for Gunsmoke by John Meston, with music composed and conducted by Rex Corey. Featured in the cast were Lawrence Dobkin, Vic Perrin, Howard Culver, and Richard Deacon. Parley Bear is Chester and Georgia Ellis is Kitty. 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Join us again next week as Matt Dillon, U.S. Marshal, fights to bring law and order out of the wild violence of the West in Gunsmoke.

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With his faithful Indian companion Tonto, the masked rider of the plains led the fight for law and order in the early western United States. 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And nowhere in the pages of history can one find a greater champion of justice. 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The Lone Ranger rides again.

0: It was just an average morning in the town of Larksville. The bank had been open for half an hour. In the general store across the street, Sam Jackson was waiting on his first customer.
1: And it's your birthday, eh, Jenny? 7 years old.
2: Uh-huh. And Daddy gave me 5 pennies to spend just as I want to.
1: Well, now you just take all the time you want and look the candy over real careful. Where is your pappy?
2: He's waiting out front. He's reading the handbill about Two Finger Tyler.
1: He is, huh? Well, I just put that up this morning.
2: Will the sheriff really pay $25 to the man that captures Two Finger?
1: $25? Well, bless you, Janie. That there handbill says $2,500.
2: Oh, Jiminy, Mr. Jackson. That's an awful lot of money.
1: Well, I'll tell you, honey. Two Finger Tyler is an awful lot of crook.
3: Hey, Sam.
1: Hi, Lennox. Come on in.
3: Come over the door, will you?
2: Daddy, I haven't spent my birthday present yet.
1: All just right, you Ellie. Look around, Janie. Pick what you want while I see what your pappy wants. What's on your mind, Jim?
3: Well, I was reading that handbill.
1: Yeah, that reward's a big one, ain't it?
3: Sam, $2,500 would take care of that doctor that can make my wife walk again.
1: I know it would, Jim. I thought of you when I was putting up the notice.
3: There ain't much known about Two Finger, is there?
1: Not much. He ain't been seen by many people. Main thing about the critter is the slick way he always outwits the law. He's as full of tricks as a nut's full of meat.
3: Sam!
1: The bank!
2: Daddy!
4: Stop him! Get him! Two Finger's fired!
3: There he comes.
1: He's firing at anyone he sees.
2: Jim!
3: Get it back, Sam.
1: Jim, where are you going? Come back here.
3: I'm stopping that fool.
2: Daddy, don't! Please, Daddy, come back!
4: I'll get anyone that's in my way.
1: Jim!
2: He shot my daddy!
4: Get up there!
2: Speak to me. Oh, please don't leave me.
1: Someone get the doctor.

0: What matter, Dan?
1: Oh, golly.
0: Dan, what happened?
1: It was Two Finger Tyler.
0: In town?
1: Yes, he robbed the bank. He robbed the banker and a couple of others.
2: Him get away?
1: He got away clean, Tonto.
0: He'll stay away unless the sheriff does differently than other lawmen have done.
2: Two Finger too smart for lawmen.
0: You two stay here in camp.
1: You going after Two Finger?
0: Yes, Dan. Steady, Silver. Cinch up, Tonto.
2: Him head for hills and north.
0: The only way he can go.
1: How does he always outwit lawmen?
0: By planning ahead and by wearing out the lawman's horses.
1: His horse can't possibly outrun Silver, can it?
0: Yeah, we'll see, Dan. Steady, big fella. Come on, Silver!

0: We're still on his trail. Keep pushing, boys.
1: Sheriff, our horse is all in.
0: Mine, too. Riders must be just as tired.
1: Hey, Sheriff, look. Over there.
0: A horse. Rein up.
1: Two Fingers' horse.
2: Keep your guns handy. He must be nearby.
0: Shoot the buzzard on sight. Don't show no mercy.
1: First time I get my sights on that murdering skunk.
0: Boys, I claim the privilege of shooting him. Jim Lennox and his wife are particular friends of mine.
2: Boys, he's put it over on us.
3: What do you mean? Yeah.
2: Read the signs on the ground here. He had a fresh horse staked out waiting for him. Ran the legs off our horses getting this far. Then he mounted a fresh horse and left his winded one here.
1: Well, all we can do is go back to town for fresh horses.
0: And by that time, Tyler will have made good his escape.
2: From here on, the country's all broken up with hills and canyons. He can hide his trail without no trouble.
1: You mean we gotta give up, Sheriff?
0: My horse sure can't go further.
2: We won't give up. We'll get back to town, send hunting parties out.
1: Hey, Sheriff, look over yonder.
0: Yeah, Sheriff. Look at that white horse loping toward us.
2: Yeah.
1: Where'd that man come from? He didn't start with us.
2: That rider's masked.
1: Masked? Well, sure enough.
0: Hey, he ain't pushing his horse like we did. He's holding to a lope.
2: He's going to pass close to us.
1: Sheriff, did you ever see a horse like that?
0: Look at that stride. Look at them legs work.
2: Boys, there can't be two horses like that.
4: One, two,
0: he called it Silver.
2: That's what I thought.
5: Go get him. Go get that killer. Ride, Lone Ranger, ride.
6: The Lone Ranger, maintaining a steady ground-covering lope, kept on the trail relentlessly. He rode over the crest of a hill and started into the valley. Far ahead, riding up the side of Mesa Mountain, he could see a solitary rider cross a clearing and enter a wooded area. Tyler, looking back, saw his pursuer about 2 miles away. His voice was edged with desperation.
7: Come on, you good-for-nothing crowbait! Get along! Get along, I tell you!
6: He'd ridden his second horse to the point of exhaustion. He thought his luck had gone bad, but he changed his mind when he saw a large man panning gold at a mountain stream.
8: Whoa there.
9: Well, hi there, stranger. Figure to try your luck?
8: My luck's all right. You traveled far on that horse?
9: Oh, only a couple of miles from my camp. Why?
8: Because I need a fresh horse. And that ain't all I need.
9: Hey, what are you going to do?
8: Shut up. I'll hold you till I switch clothes.
6: The Lone Ranger saw Tyler's winded horse on the side of Mesa Mountain, but he didn't pause. He urged the mighty Silver ahead, following fresh tracks to the mountain's top. Here, there were no trees. The flat tableland stretched out for nearly half a mile where it ended in a deep ravine. The ravine had stopped Two Finger Tyler.
10: There he is. He's cut off. Come on, Silver.

0: Tyler was but a few yards from the edge of the canyon. He saw the masked man racing toward him. He leaped from his horse, pulled one of his guns from the holster.
1: Follow me, will you? I'll show you.
2: Throw that other gun and I'll do the same. I want you, Tyler.
1: You ain't got me yet. I'm still out. Oh, let me alone. Why are you coming for me?
2: The end of your trail, Tyler.
1: My name ain't Tyler. You made a mistake.
2: There's no mistake.
1: Get back. You've got the wrong man.
2: That's true. You've nothing to fear.
1: Well, I won't be taken alive. You want me? You got to go to the bottom of the ravine.
2: Tyler, wait. Don't jump.
1: I'll beat the law.

0: The masked man's fast shot at Tyler's leg came too late. The outlaw had reached the edge of the ravine and leaped out into space to his own destruction.
1: Well, Silver, perhaps this way is just as well. Had a long, hard run, big fella. Now you're going to have a good rest before we start back. Wait here, Silver. Got to go to the bottom of that ravine.
0: It was afternoon when the sheriff called at the home of Mrs. Lennox to report to the crippled wife of the murdered man.
2: We're starting out again as soon as the boys saddle fresh horses, Mrs. Lennox. We're going to keep after Tyler if it takes from now to doomsday.
3: But I heard that hardly anyone knew Tyler's face.
2: That's true, ma'am. But he can't hide the fact that he's lost two fingers.
4: Where's Mr. Jackson?
2: Sam, ain't he in his store?
4: No, sir. He saddled his horse and started out after that man.
2: He did?
4: Uh-huh. He left some time after you did.
2: We didn't see him.
3: Strange that you didn't pass him on your way back.
2: We didn't follow our back trail, Mrs. Lennox. We took a more direct route back to town.
3: Oh, I see.
4: Oh, Mommy, look out the window.
2: My boys are ready. I'll get going. Just wanted to let you know we aim to see justice done.
3: Thanks, Sheriff.
2: You be brave, Jane. Take care of your mother.
4: Yes, sir.
5: We're all ready, Sheriff.
6: Here's your horse. Let's get going.
2: Bye, ma'am.
3: Bye.
2: Come on, boys. We got a two-gun killer to ride to earth.
7: Yeah, right, Sheriff.
2: Get up! Get up!

0: Old Sam Jackson hadn't dashed at full speed like the lawman. He took an easier gait as he followed the tracks of Two Finger Tyler. His horse wasn't exhausted when he crossed the valley and started up the side of Mesa Mountain.
1: $2,500. That's sure a pile of money, ain't it, old horse? $2,500. More than I'd make in 5 years at my store. Hey, Porter, Porter, go!
2: Help!
1: By the roaring thunder!
2: Help me!
1: Two Finger Tyler! Make a move and I'll blow the living daylight out of you!
2: I'm hurt.
1: You're gonna be a darn sight more hurt before you get better. Got you, haven't I, you $2,500 polecat?
2: She hit me on the head. Threw me down into that gully.
1: Who did?
2: Man who came past here. Changed clothes with me and took my horse.
1: You say someone threw you down into that gully?
2: I just came to. I climbed out.
1: Changed clothes?
2: Yes.
1: Let me look at you. By the roaring thunder, you got two fingers gone from one hand. Two Finger Tyler, that's who you are. Don't give me no palaver about someone changing clothes.
2: But it's true.
1: A two-gun killer.
2: My name's Bascom. I was panning gold. You can see where I was working.
1: Yeah. Someone was panning gold, sure enough.
2: You can see where this two-finger went up the mountain there.
1: On a fresh horse?
2: On my horse.
1: Navity's in the clear by this time. You sure that you're telling the truth?
2: I'm still dizzy from the blow he gave me, but maybe I can convince you. You said Tyler had two guns.
1: Yeah.
2: Well, I don't have anything but a rifle standing over there by that tree.
1: I reckon you'd have a time using a gun with that one hand anyhow. Maybe you're telling the truth.
2: I am telling the truth.
1: On the other hand, you're minus a couple of fingers, and you're wearing the clothes that everyone's seen on the killer in town. Maybe you ain't really Two Finger Tyler, but by Juniper, you'll do.
2: What do you mean?
1: Two fingers may have got away, but I'll lay odds that I can collect $2,500 for you.
2: You don't mean
1: it. I mean I'm taking you to town as Two Finger Tyler. Come on, you cash money maverick. Me and you are traveling.

0: Now, to continue our story. Two Finger Tyler had leaped to his own destruction at the bottom of a ravine. While the Lone Ranger made his slow way to the outlaw's side, Sam Jackson found a man named Bascom, who, strange to say, was also minus two fingers.
1: Yes, sir, you'll do first rate. Everyone in town got a look at them clothes you're wearing.
2: But I tell you, Tyler changed clothes with me.
1: Hardly anyone knows Tyler's face. You'll get by as Tyler, especially if you'll admit you're him.
2: You think I'm loco?
1: Hey there, I'm still holding a gun.
2: Then I tell you,
1: Listen to me, Bascom. I'll take you to town as my prisoner. You'll admit that you're Tyler, and they'll put you in jail for trial.
2: They'll lynch me.
1: Oh, no, they won't. Sheriff don't stand for that sort of thing. They'll jug you, and I'll collect the reward. Soon as I've got it, I'll slip you $500 and see that you escape from the calaboose.
2: No, I don't want it.
1: Your choice ain't between whether you go to town or not. It's between going in upright or horizontal.

0: was sunset when the Lone Ranger rode back toward town, leading a horse with the blanket-wrapped form lying across the saddle. He saw two riders in the distance. As they came nearer, he recognized his friends Dan Reed and Tonto.
1: Oh, boy, oh, Silver. You're coming fast, Silver. I wonder what's wrong.
2: Oh, golly, I'm glad we found you.
1: Anything wrong, Dan?
3: We not know. That's why we ride to find you.
2: When the lawman came in with the man you started out to catch, we wondered if you'd been hurt.
1: Who do you mean, Dan?
2: Two-Finger Tyler. Whose horse is that?
1: Now, just a minute. Did you say the lawman found Two-Finger Tyler?
2: Yes.
3: Him in jail now. Old fellow who runs store catch him.
2: It was Sam Jackson.
1: He caught Tyler?
2: Yes.
1: Alive?
2: Yes. And everyone says he was as meek as a lamb when they finally got him into custody.
1: Well, how did Jackson get him? Tell me about it.
2: When you were gone so long, Tonto and I went into town to see if there was any news.
1: Yes?
3: Sheriff Posse come in. Got Two-Finger as prisoner.
1: You said Sam Jackson captured him.
2: Sam Jackson went out on his own to look for Tyler. He found him on the side of Mesa Mountain and captured him. He was bringing him in when he met the sheriff's posse. Lawman had gone back to town for fresh horses, and they were following the trail when Sam Jackson met them.
3: Jackson get reward.
1: Did this prisoner admit that he was Two-Finger Tyler?
2: I guess so.
1: What about the money that was stolen from the bank?
2: They're trying to make Tyler tell what he did with it.
3: Maybe him hide it someplace, long trail.
1: Oh, I see.
2: He'll probably try to make a deal with the law. Return the cash for a light sentence.
3: Kemosabe, you gone long time. Something happened?
2: What about that horse and what's in that blanket?
1: Well, that, Dan, is the body of Two-Finger Tyler. What?
3: Tyler?
2: What? Why, it can't be.
3: Him in jail?
1: No, he's not in jail. He threw himself over a ravine. I spent most of the day getting his body out of there.
2: Are you sure this is the right man?
1: Oh, yes, Dan. The money he stole is in my saddlebags.
3: Then who in jail?
1: Probably the man who owns this horse.
2: Then Jackson didn't get the right man.
1: No.
2: What are you going to do?
1: First, we'll go to our camp. Then we'll go to town. Jackson's trying to get away with something. We'll see what it is. Come on, Silver.
2: Get along.
3: Get him up, Scout.
0: That evening, the cafe in Larksville was bright with lights and crowded with noisy men. No one noticed the trio that reined up in the shadows at the side of the cafe and moved to an open window.
1: Dan, you know Sam Jackson when you see him?
2: Yes.
3: Him in the cafe?
2: You can see him over there. He's the bald-headed man at the bar. The one that has a crowd around him.
1: Oh, I see.
4: Tell us about it again, Sam.
5: Yeah, how'd you get the critter?
4: Weren't you scared he'd try to shoot you?
5: Now, now, boys, I've been over the whole thing a dozen times.
4: Oh, let's hear it again, Sam. Pete wasn't here.
5: I ain't heard it. I said enough about it.
4: Sam, ain't you glad you're going to get the reward money?
5: Ain't got it yet. The sheriff is getting it ready. He'll bring it here and make the presentation.
4: And, Sam, the bank will add $1,000 to it if the cash Tyler stole is returned.
5: I didn't go after Two Finger because of the reward. I went after the skunk because he shot and killed Jim Lennox.
6: Hey, here comes the sheriff now, boys.
7: Hi, told me I'd find Sam Jackson here.
4: Here he is, Sheriff.
7: Oh, sure enough. Sam, you sure deserve a pile of credit.
5: Never mind the credit. Where's the cash?
7: I've got it.
4: I thought you wasn't interested in that cash.
5: Never mind what you thought.
7: I've got the reward right here. Before it's presented, Banker Timmons has a few remarks to make.
1: Keep an eye on things here. Meet us at the pump in half an hour.
2: All right. Where are you going?
1: To the jail. I'm going to have to talk to that man Sam Jackson captured. Come with me, Tonto.
7: Ah.
0: The prison guard thought he heard a stealthy sound at the side of the stone jail. Holding his short rifle in readiness, he advanced stealthily in that direction. He didn't hear the approach of the tall masked man who came from behind. He wasn't aware of the rope that flew in his direction until the noose settled on his shoulder.
8: Hey!
1: Keep it quiet.
8: You! Let me loose!
1: Close in, Tonto.
8: Here you come.
1: Now keep your voice down, and we'll have to do more than rope you. A few more turns will hold you tight.
8: Mask!
1: See if you can find keys in his pocket, Tonto.
8: Let me take a look. I didn't know Tyler had pals.
1: There's a lot you don't know. Sorry, guard, but I'll have to gag you.
8: Hey, you are not.
1: Leave the remarks.
8: Here, key.
1: Good. Get the door open while I finish tying the gag. Sorry to do this, guard. Maybe you won't have to wear the gag long.
8: Door open.
1: Come on in. I'll carry the guard in with us.
8: Need help?
1: He's not heavy. I'll put him right here. Now, close the door.
9: Lamp turned low. May turn it higher?
1: No, leave it as it is. It's light enough to see the prisoner. Is there a key to the iron door of the cell?
9: Me got other key here. Maybe that works.
1: Try it. You in there. Come over to these bars.
5: Wearing the mask, eh? You got here sooner than I thought, eh? Hey, you're not... Who are you?
1: Who would you expect?
5: Well, Sam Jackson sent you here.
1: Jackson?
9: Door unlocked.
1: Leave it that way for a minute, Tonto. What's your name?
5: I told him my name. I thought...
1: You thought Jackson would come for you, is that it?
5: Did he send you?
1: Not exactly. Who are you?
5: Well, I said...
1: Don't lie to me. You're not Two-Finger, Tyler. Let's have your real name.
5: But I...
1: Jackson was going to turn you loose. Is that it?
5: Well, I...
1: Come on, let's have it.
5: Yes, he was.
1: Little scheme to get the reward, huh? How much did he promise you?
5: Now, see here...
1: Listen to me. I have no time to waste. Give me the truth, or I'll start you away from here on a horse. And treat you like an escaping prisoner. Know what that means?
5: I know. How'd I get into this?
1: Jackson made a deal with you. You were to say your name was Tyler.
5: That guard you tied up over there can hear everything.
1: Let him. The whole town is going to hear about this.
5: Now, listen, I'm not here because I wanted to be. This wasn't my idea. Tyler knocked me out and stole my horse and clothes. When I come to, a critter named Sam Jackson found me. He saw that I was minus two fingers.
1: I thought you were Tyler?
5: He soon learned the truth, but he told me if he didn't come here and say I was Tyler, he'd shoot me and bring me in dead.
1: I see.
5: He promised to split the reward with me and let me escape.
1: He could have told the truth after he turned you over to the sheriff.
5: Well, I was afraid that if I tried to tell the truth, no one would believe me. Then Jackson would be sore at me and he'd leave me here to face trial.
1: Get out of here.
5: What?
1: You heard me. Get out of here and keep going. Otto, drag that guard into the cell.
9: Ah, me get him.
1: On your way, mister.
5: I'm going. I don't need to be told twice.
9: Here. Guard.
1: Cut the gag and take off the rope. You heard all that was said, guard. I'm going to lock you in there and toss the keys into you. You can let yourself out, but we'll have a chance to get away.
9: There.
1: Now, if you're smart, you'll wait and catch Jackson as he comes to release the prisoner. And you'll have a case against him. Bring the rope, Tom.
9: Here are the keys.
10: Well, thanks. Where we are, mister. Thanks.
1: The gun is on that table.
10: I'll make Jackson regret this.
1: One silver.

0: The Lone Ranger and Tonto raced away from town, then circled back to meet Dan. When they met at the edge of town, Dan told about the presentation of the reward money.
1: Sam Jackson got the $2,500, but he didn't seem at all pleased about it. He didn't take any of the drinks that were offered to him, and he left the cafe as soon as he could.
2: Did he head for the jail, Dan?
1: No. He went to a small house at the end of the road. I thought you'd want to know about him, so I followed him.
2: The small house? That's where Jim Lennox lived.
1: Yes. Mrs. Lennox and a little girl, she was about seven, were there. Sam gave them most of the reward money.
3: Kimasabi.
2: Sam Jackson did that?
1: Yes. I guess that's why he wanted the reward.
2: Oh.
1: Mrs. Lennox cried and told Sam how much the money meant to her. She's crippled, and it'll mean that she can bring some big doctor here to fix her so she can walk.
2: Otto, we've been unfair to Jackson.
3: That's right.
2: Dan, where did Jackson go then?
1: I didn't stay around. It was time. Golly, what's going on down there?
3: Crowd of fella come this way.
2: Yes, they're coming from the jail.
3: Maybe learn about Jackson's trick.
1: They've got Sam Jackson with them.
3: And their sheriff.
2: They've learned about it. There's the guard from the jail. Get the horses.
3: He got him.

0: Carson.
1: Let me down. Hey, Sheriff, make him let me down.
2: You're riding with me.
3: Put him down.
4: We want that critter.
2: Now listen to me.
1: No, no.
2: Be quiet, Jackson. Sheriff, all of you. You want this man? Come and get him. He's traveling to the woods 2 miles to the north. You'll find him by a campfire.
5: Yeah.
2: Come on, Silver.

0: townsmen lost no time getting their horses, racing in pursuit of the masked man and Sam. They rode north at top speed. As they entered the woods, they saw a sudden flare of light. Dry brush thrown on a campfire made a beacon that brought them directly to a clearing. Sam Jackson stood beside the fire with a bewildered expression on his face as the men reined up.
1: Jackson.
2: You're covered.
1: Don't make a move.
3: Where's that masked man?
4: Boys. I don't savvy.
2: Hey, what's that?
4: He's here on the ground. This is the real Two-Finger Tyler.
2: What? Sam. You led us to him after all.
4: The masked man got him. And here's the stolen cash beside him. That proves this is the right man.
2: Why? The cash? Well, there's another reward for the cash.
5: Sam Jackson will tell you who gets that reward.
1: What? Hey, where is that? Oh, where is he?
2: He's back there amongst the trees.
6: Are you still there?
2: I mean, he was back there.

0: The story you have just heard is a copyrighted feature of the Lone Ranger Incorporated.
1: 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They're extra mild. Yes, Fatima is the long cigarette which contains the finest Turkish and domestic tobaccos superbly blended to make Fatima extra mild. Yes, extra mild. So give Fatima for Christmas in the attractive golden yellow carton. It's the long cigarette that has doubled and redoubled its smokers. Yes, more and more smokers every day agree. Fatima is the best of all long cigarettes. If you want a long cigarette, smoke the best of long cigarettes. Smoke Fatima. Fatima is the long cigarette which contains the finest Turkish and domestic tobaccos superbly blended to make Fatima extra mild. And that's why Fatima has a much different, much better flavor and aroma than any other long cigarette. That's why Fatima is doubling and redoubling its smokers. So, if you want a long cigarette, smoke the best of all long cigarettes. Smoke Fatima. Fatima.

If you want a long cigarette, smoke the best of long cigarettes. Smoke Fatima. Fatima is the long cigarette which contains the finest Turkish and domestic tobaccos superbly blended to make Fatima extra mild. And that's why Fatima has a much different, much better flavor and aroma than any other long cigarette. That's why Fatima is doubling and redoubling its smokers. So, if you want a long cigarette, smoke the best of all long cigarettes. 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
2: 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It's Yukon King, swiftest and strongest lead dog of the Northwest, blazing the trail for Sergeant Preston of the Northwest Mounted Police in his relentless pursuit of lawbreakers.
3: On King! On, you husky!
2: Gold! 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A stampede to the Klondike in the wild race for riches. 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With Quaker Puff Wheat and Quaker Puff Rice, bringing you the adventures of Sergeant Preston and his wonder dog Yukon King as they meet the Challenge of the Yukon.
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6: A light snow was falling as Ned Johnson entered his mine that was located about 10 miles north of Dawson City. As he disappeared into the entrance, the stealthy figure of a half-breed emerged from the falling snow. The half-breed hesitated only long enough to make sure that Ned's tracks led into the mine. Then, shielding a match from the wind, he lighted a fuse that dangled from something he carried, threw the bundle into the mine and ran. Suddenly, there was the sound of an explosion. Rocks and snow tumbled down the hillside, and the mine entrance was closed. At last, there was silence, and the snow fell quietly and steadily, covering all signs of human footprints. It was almost a week later that Sergeant Preston of the Northwest Mounted Police sat with Ned's son Bob in their cabin about a half mile away from the mine where the tragedy had occurred. A big black and white husky dog sat beside his young master, his head on the boy's knee.
7: Isn't it funny, Sergeant, the way dogs seem to know when you're unhappy? Blackie hasn't left my side since Dad died.
8: I hope you won't mind telling me all you know about your father's death, Bob. I know it was an accident, but I'd like to hear more if you don't mind talking about it.
7: I'll be glad to tell you anything, Sergeant. There really isn't much to tell. I went into town with Uncle Jim for some supplies, and when we came back, Dad wasn't here. Uncle Jim lives in his own cabin about a quarter mile from here, so he went right on home.
8: Was this in the afternoon?
7: Yes. It was almost supper time when we got back here. When Dad didn't come home, I got Uncle Jim and went to the mine to look for him. It was all caved in. Well, when we found Dad...
8: Well, you don't have to tell me that part of it, Bob. I talked to your uncle. Was your father ever careless with dynamite?
7: Oh, no, not at all, Sergeant. He never wanted me around when he was blasting. I guess that's why he did it on the day I went to town. He was always afraid I'd get hurt.
8: Something must have been wrong with the fuse. Of course, there are plenty of accidents like that, but your father always seems so careful.
7: He was. But I guess accidents can happen no matter how careful you are.
8: What are your plans, Bob?
7: I'm going to stay right here. Uncle Jim thinks I ought to sell out to him and go to school, but I don't think so.
8: Might be a good idea, Bob. Wouldn't you like to go to college?
7: Yes. And I intend to someday. But Dad was sure that there's a rich vein of gold in that mine, and I don't want to sell it. It'll take a long time to dig it all out again, but I'm 18. I don't see why I can't work it with Uncle Jim.
8: Well, I should think he'd want you to. He needs your help, doesn't he?
7: Yes, but... You see, Uncle Jim and I don't get along too well. He She doesn't like dogs, for one thing.
8: Is that why you insist on living here alone in your cabin, not moving in with him?
7: That's one reason. You see, Blackie doesn't like him, and I've always let Blackie stay in the cabin with me.
8: Why doesn't Blackie like him?
7: Uncle Jim kicked him once when Blackie was just a pup. He's never forgotten it.
8: Nice to see.
7: Down, down, Blackie. Just a minute. Come on, Blackie. I'll have to tie you up.
8: That's your uncle?
7: Yes. When he comes in, I have to tie Blackie to bed. Uncle Jim's afraid of him.
8: Oh?
7: Come on. There you are, boy. Now lie down. All right, Uncle Jim, come in.
8: Quiet, King. Lie down, boy.
7: Hello, Uncle Jim.
9: Hello, Bob. Well, how are you, Sergeant?
8: Fine, thank you.
9: Hey, is that dog you see?
8: Of course, he won't hurt you.
9: Hey, I never trust any of them. That dog above would just as soon take a hunk out of you as look at you.
8: Dogs don't like people who are afraid of them. They can always sense it.
9: Well, I can't help not liking him. Terrible thing about Ned, wasn't it?
8: Certainly was.
9: I've been trying to get Bob to move into my cabin with me. Lonesome for him, all alone here without his dad.
7: I'm not lonesome as long as I have Blackie.
9: Well, I sure don't want him in my cabin. Even if he was gentle, he's too big. No, I swear, Bob, I think that dog is the reason you don't want to get off to college.
7: If I went, I'd take him with me.
9: Hey, Sergeant, maybe you can talk some sense into Bob. I'll give him money enough for his father's share in our mine to put him through college. After that, he'll have a profession to be able to take care of himself.
7: What do you think, Sergeant?
8: That's something you'll have to decide for yourself, Bob.
7: I'll be out of the mine tomorrow to start work, Uncle Jim.
9: Well, all right. Like the sergeant says, I guess, it's up to you to decide.
10: Sergeant Preston had gone back to Dawson City the following day. For 2 days, Bob had worked hard at the mine, taking out the loose dirt and rubble. That night, snugly wrapped in fur robes, he slept soundly in his cabin, with Blackie lying on the floor beside his cot. Suddenly, the big dog raised his head in the darkness. His ears pricked forward, and a low growl rumbled in his throat. At the sound, Bob stirred and raised his head.
7: What's wrong, Blackie? You hear something, boy? Now, wait up. What's my boots on? All right, boy, I'll let you out. Suppose you heard some kind of animal, huh?
9: Yeah.
7: Wait till I light a match and find the door. There we are. Get him, boy. Oh, my God. Better put a park on. There we are. I'm coming, fella. Hold him, boy. What is it? Got something up that tree.
11: Take dog away. He will try to kill me.
7: Chica. That you?
11: Take dog away. He will chase me here.
7: Back, Blackie. Get back, boy. Now. Why are you prowling around here at this time of night, Chica? Come on down. I'll hold Blackie. Easy, boy. Come here, Blackie. Come on.
11: Me go home now.
7: But you live way over near the creek. What are you looking for? Did you drop something?
11: You take dog in cabin. Me find.
7: Here's something. I guess this is what you dropped. A knife.
11: Me pull knife when dog come.
12: You've been drinking, Tiga. I'd better keep this knife for tonight. You go on home. I'll give it to you when you're sober.
11: Me want knife now.
12: Go on home, I said. You want me to let this dog go?
11: That's my knife. You give back.
12: I'll give you half a minute to leave, or I'll let this dog take care of you. Are you going?
11: Amigo, amigo, you'll be sorry. He'll get you good.
12: All right. I'll ride it home. He's gone. Come on back in the cabin. I wonder if he was trying to steal something when you heard him. He was mighty close to our cabin. Oh, I'm glad I have you, old boy.
10: It was the following evening. Blackie, chained to the cot in the corner, lay with his nose between his front feet. But his eyes followed every move Jim Rance made as he talked to Bob.
9: Can't imagine what that half-breed could have been doing around here last night. He was probably trying to steal some meat out of your shed.
12: Huh? He didn't go near the shed, Uncle Jim.
9: Huh?
12: I saw his tracks in the snow this morning. They led right to my door.
9: Well, he never liked your father, but that don't mean he'd hold a grudge against you.
12: Why didn't he like Dad?
9: Well, a long time ago, your dad knocked him down. He caught him stealing food out of a cache. Digger hit him for it.
12: That's funny. I wonder why Dad never told me about it.
13: I suppose he forgot about it.
12: When did it happen?
13: Oh, quite a while ago. I don't remember exactly. I think we're on our way to Dawson for some supplies or something.
12: But Dad always told me everything. And that was certainly exciting enough. He'd hardly forget it.
13: Oh, maybe he thought it might make you nervous. Anyway, why don't you come over and live with me? It'll be safer.
12: No, I'm safe enough here, Uncle Jim, as long as Blackie's with me. I'd rather live by myself than give him up.
13: Well, have it your own way. I won't stand for that dog in my cabin, though. Guess I better get home now. We've got a hard day's work ahead of us.
12: We'll soon have the mine all cleaned out again.
13: Yeah.
12: Should be able to start getting gold out pretty soon.
13: Yeah, in a couple of days, I'd say.
12: Do you want me to call for you on the way to the mine in the morning?
13: No, I've got some work to do in my cabin in the morning. I'll be there later. You go on ahead and start work on the mine.
12: All right. I'll try to get an early start.
10: It was rather late the next morning when Bob walked hurriedly toward the mine, with Blackie frisking along beside him. As they approached a steep slope that loomed up beside the path, a snowshoe rabbit darted out of a thicket. Blackie, with a joyful bark, pursued him. As the dog disappeared, there was a sudden ominous sound from above. Rock, snow, and ice came crashing down the side of the mountain. Bob was motionless with fright for a moment, and then ran desperately to get out of the way of the avalanche. But a piece of rock struck him a glancing blow.
12: No!

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0: Now to continue our story. As the avalanche roared down the slope, covering Bob Johnson, Blackie, returning from his pursuit of the rabbit, saw his master fall. But by the time the big dog reached him, his body was completely covered by snow and rubble. Frantically, Blackie began to dig, whining and whimpering. At last, he reached the fur hood of his master. Desperately, the big dog tugged at it, lifting Bob's face from the snow, only to have it drop back again. Blackie barked helplessly. He knew he couldn't drag the unconscious form from the thick heap piled above it. It was then that he heard the bark of a dog, and the sound of a dog team from the main trail that paralleled the path to the mine. Blackie raced toward the sound through the trees and barked frantically as he saw Sergeant Preston approaching on the trail.
1: Well, Blackie, where's Bob, fella? Well, that's strange. Seems to be in trouble. Want us to follow you, boy?
0: Blackie, running into the woods and then back toward the sergeant, barked furiously.
1: On your husky, Dickie, hey!
0: With King leading the way, the sergeant turned the dog team into the woods and followed. When they emerged at the base of the slope, Blackie was standing beside the half-buried form of his master.
1: Okay, hurry up.
2: It's Bob. Never mind, Blackie. I'll get him out. He's still alive. We got him home, old boy. Don't you worry.
0: It was some time later that Bob opened his eyes. He was lying in his cabin, and Sergeant Preston was standing beside his cot. King lay quietly in a corner, but Blackie licked his master's hand and whined anxiously.
3: How did you get here?
4: Easy, Bob.
3: Sergeant Preston, what happened?
4: You were caught in an avalanche. Blackie must have heard me coming on the trail and led me to you.
3: Oh, I remember now. Something hit me. My head.
4: I bandaged it. You'll be all right soon. There were no bones broken, but you're badly bruised in spots. You were very lucky.
3: Was Blackie hurt?
4: No. Guess he wasn't caught in it.
3: I remember now. He chased a rabbit, and I heard what sounded like an explosion.
4: An explosion? You mean you heard the rock cracking?
3: Well, maybe that's what it was. Maybe I just imagined it, but it sounded like an explosion. Like somebody planted a blast on that slope to start an avalanche.
4: Did you see anyone around just before the avalanche?
3: No, I didn't, sir.
4: It's lucky that Blackie was with you. Hadn't been for him coming to get us, you'd have smothered or frozen to death.
3: It is lucky I have Blackie. I'm beginning to wonder if...
4: What were you going to say, Bob?
3: I guess I'm just imagining things.
4: Tell me what's bothering you.
3: Well, I... It's Uncle Jim. Hand me Blackie's lease, will you please, Sergeant?
4: Right. There it is.
3: Thanks.
4: I'll let your uncle in.
3: Quiet, boy. Quiet. There you are.
5: Hello, Sergeant. Hey, I thought that was your team outside.
4: Come in, Rance. Blackie's tied.
5: Me and Bob is here.
4: Bob was hurt.
3: Hello, Uncle Jim.
5: Hey, Bob, what happened?
3: Didn't you hear the avalanche? It happened right near the mine. I got caught in it.
5: Avalanche? Well, no. I haven't been to the mine. I spent the whole morning working in my cabin. I just came over here to borrow some tea. Are you hurt much?
4: His head was cut, but he'll be up by tomorrow.
5: Well, could we take him over to my cabin? It's bigger, and we could leave the dog in this one.
3: Sergeant Preston is going to stay with me tonight, Uncle Jim. He has to stay somewhere, so I asked him to stay here.
5: Oh, I see.
3: Anyway, Blackie saved my life, and I'm not going to leave him.
5: So he saved you, huh?
4: Dogs are handy to have around, Rance. You should learn to like them.
5: Yeah, I'm afraid that's impossible. I don't feel comfortable in here with that dog of yours loose.
3: The tea is over in the cupboard, Uncle Jim. There's nothing you can do here. Sergeant Preston will take care of me.
5: Well, if there's nothing I can do, I'll get some tea and be running along. I'm sure glad you weren't hurt seriously, Bob.
3: I'll be able to work tomorrow. Did you get enough tea?
5: Yeah, there's plenty. Now, if there's anything I can do, just let me know, huh?
4: Bob will be all right, I'm sure.
5: All right. Goodbye.
4: Bye.
3: Sergeant, I hope you didn't mind when I told him you were going to stay here.
4: As a matter of fact, I'll be glad to stay, Bob. You had some reason for saying that. Your face looked, well, a little frightened, I thought. What is it, Bob? What's bothering you?
3: Uncle Jim didn't stay at his cabin all morning.
4: He didn't? How do you know?
3: Because I went to his cabin before starting the mine. I told him I planned to go early this morning, so he said not to wait for him. He had some work to do. But I overslept this morning. I thought maybe he'd be ready to go with me by then, so I went to his cabin. He had already left.
4: You sure he'd gone to the mine? Maybe he was out getting wood.
3: No, No, I looked all over for him, and there were fresh tracks in the snow. His tracks. On the way to the mine.
4: But why would he lie?
3: Oh, I hate to be suspicious, but Uncle Jim keeps urging me to come to his cabin without Blackie. And other things have been happening. Tiga, that half-breed who lives on the other side of town, was prowling around my cabin with a knife the other night.
4: Huh?
3: Uncle Jim said he hated my father, but Dad never mentioned him to me or warned me about him. And today, I'm sure I heard an explosion before that avalanche started.
4: Hmm. I wonder why your Uncle Jim didn't tell me at the inquest about this half-breed who disliked your father.
3: I suppose he didn't think of it until Tiga came prowling around here the other night.
4: Strange he didn't think of it. He knows how careful your father was when he handled explosives. Seems to me your Uncle Jim should have suspected something before either of us did.
3: Yes. Yes, that's right.
4: He'll be here again in the morning, Bob. I'll stay with you tonight, and perhaps we can make a few plans.
6: The following morning, when Jim Rance stopped to see Bob, his concern for the boy seemed so genuine that Bob's conscience hurt him. And he was sure he was wrong to doubt this man who had been so close to him for many years.
5: I went to the trading post yesterday, Bob. I brought you the tea I borrowed, along with a few things you might like to eat. Eh?
3: Thanks, Uncle Jim. It was nice of you to think of it.
5: Well, you better not try working for a few days. Stay home and rest. Don't you think so, Sergeant?
4: That's the advice I gave him.
5: Are you going to stay here for a while, Sergeant?
4: Why, I hadn't planned to, because I have to take some supplies up to Moose Jaw. But one of my dogs took sick this morning. I don't like to put him in harness for a day or two, so it might be better if I wait over until Blix is better.
3: Well, Sergeant, why don't you leave Blix here and take Blackie in his place? I'll be resting up anyway, and he should have some exercise. Then you get Blix when you bring my dog back.
4: All right, Bob, I'll take you up on your offer. Blackie knows me and gets along with King. You sure you can spare him for 2 or 3 days?
3: Of course I can.
5: When are you leaving, Sergeant?
4: It's all right with Bob. I'll leave in about an hour. Should be able to make, about 15 miles today.
3: Sure, it's all right with me.
5: But you want to come over and stay at my cabin tonight, Bob? You're welcome, as long as you come without that dog, you...
3: No thanks, Uncle Jim. I'm not afraid to stay alone. Don't worry about me.
6: It was a short time later that Jim Rance arrived at a small, shabby cabin on the other side of the forest. Without stopping to knock, he entered.
7: What's
6: the... Tiga, the half-breed, rose startled beside the broken table, his hand on his hunting knife.
8: Hello, Tiga.
9: May not hear you come.
8: I'm sorry I scared you.
9: You bring fire water?
8: Yeah, but you might like some, even though you haven't filled your bargain. This is part payment in advance. Might have to steady your nerves.
9: You mean you try again?
8: Don't give up easy, Tiga.
9: What we do...
8: You're going to his cabin tonight.
9: No, me not go cabin. Me not go near dog.
8: That dog won't be there tonight. He's gone. This time I'm going with you to help.
9: What me do?
8: You go into the cabin after Bob's asleep and take care of him. I'll do the rest.
9: What you do?
8: Set fire to the cabin. I'll make it look like an accident so nobody will suspect. There won't be any evidence against you.
9: What happened to dog?
8: A Mountie barred him. He won't be back for 3 days.
9: You say Mountie?
8: Yeah, he's a friend of Bob's.
9: Me no do this if Mountie come back. No like.
8: Oh, yes, you will, Tiga. If you don't, I'll see that the Mountie finds out you were connected with the death of Bob's father. You wouldn't like that, would you?
9: You know me do this. You fix dynamite. You tell, then you get in trouble with law.
8: No, I wouldn't. I was with Bob when his father was killed. You've been in trouble with the law before. I haven't. I'd never take your word against mine. Well, when this is over, I'll give you plenty of money. You can get out of the country and never have to work the rest of your life. But if you don't do it, I'll drop a hint to the Mountie about Bob's father. You're liable to hang.
9: You give me money tonight?
8: Sure. I'll bring it to Bob's cabin. And you can light out right away. Nobody will know where you went by the time it's discovered.
9: Me do it. You be there tonight.
8: I'll be there. You just do as I say.
6: A pale moon filtered through the clouds and dimly lighted the small clearing in front of Bob's cabin. The temperature had risen and the wind died. The forest was wrapped in deep silence. Then suddenly a twig snapped under the moccasined feet of Tiga as he emerged from the shadows. Behind him, the stocky figure of Jim Rance appeared, and the two men stood for a moment whispering softly.
8: He's asleep. There's no light.
5: If the cabin door is locked, we'll have to wake him. If it isn't, I'll light a match so you can see where his cut is.
9: No. No light match. Fire in the stove, light enough.
5: That's right. You'll be able to see by then. I'll wait for you outside the door.
9: You bring money?
5: Yes. But you're not getting it until you do your job. Here's the door. Easy now.
6: Jim waited tensely outside the cabin door as Tiga's shadow stole across the room, the dim firelight dancing through the holes in the door of the big stove in the middle of the room. Then suddenly there was a sharp cry from the cabin that died in a groan, and the hurried footsteps of the half-breed as he rushed back to the door.
8: Did you get him?
9: Yeah, me do. Now you give money, me go.
5: Sure, Tiga. Here's your reward.
9: Gun. You not kill me.
8: I caught you killing my nephew, didn't I? Well, this is where I...
2: Hey, hey, let go. Get away. Get away from me. Hold on. I'll take a hold or I'll shoot. Come back or the next shot won't be over your head.
7: No, no shoot. He come back.
8: Take this gun away. Take it away.
2: Watch him, boy. Drop that knife, Tigger. All right, King. Back, fella. Put him up.
8: Sergeant, the dog made a mistake and got me instead of this half-breed.
2: Get up, Rance.
8: Yeah. Hey, I followed Tigger here. I saw him go into the cabin and caught him coming out with a knife. I sure got here in the nick of time. You can be a witness. He killed Bob.
9: No, him tell me.
2: So that was your plan, eh, Rance? You were going to kill Tigger so he couldn't tell that you were the one who planned all this.
8: Oh, no, Sergeant. You got me wrong. I know it looks bad, but...
2: Stop lying. I've been right beside the cabin since you and Tigger came. I heard you tell him what to do. You're both under arrest for attempted murder.
8: Attempted murder?
2: It's all right, Bob. You can come out now.
8: But I heard him.
10: Did that yellow mine sound all right, Sergeant?
2: What? Sounded almost too good. I began to wonder if Tigger had really stabbed you.
8: Him not hurt?
2: We fixed up a dummy, Tigger. Bob was under the cot. You see, Rance, we expected you tonight.
10: So it was, Uncle Jim. He was trying to get rid of me.
8: Now, wait, Bob.
10: What about my father? Sergeant, you think he...
8: It was Tigger who killed your father. I didn't have anything to do with it.
9: You give Tigger dynamite. You tell me what to do.
8: No, he's lying.
2: You're the one who's lying. Put out your hands. I'm handcuffing you two together.
8: No, Sergeant.
2: You can tell your stories and your case comes up for trial.
10: But I just can't believe that Uncle Jim would
2: have
10: done...
2: Bob, I think you'll find your mine is a rich one. Your uncle must have known about the rich vein of gold your father was talking about. It's all yours now. Jim Rance won't need gold where he's going.
10: I owe my life to you, Sergeant.
2: Blackie's the one who saved your life. Oh, you'd better get him. He's tied up in the woods with my dog team.
10: I'm certainly grateful to you and King.
2: When you get back, I think we'll let Blackie and King guard these prisoners till morning. Yes, old fella. Looks as if this case is closed.
11: 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The part of Sergeant Preston is played by Paul Sutton. They are brought to you every Monday, Wednesday, and Friday at this same time by Quaker Puffed Wheat and Quaker Puffed Rice, the breakfast cereal shot from guns. 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
2: Mike Rafferty was a big man, one of the strongest in the Yukon, and he had an idea that might makes right. 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It came very close to being our last case together.
11: Be sure to hear this exciting story Friday. Till then, this is J. Michael wishing you goodbye, good luck, and good health from Quaker Puffed Wheat and Quaker Puffed Rice. So long. 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
10: What's puzzling you, Ethelbert?
3: One of those quizzes. And it says here, what are these men famous for? Sidney Porter, Samuel Clemens, Charles Dodgson.
12: Well, they're all great authors.
3: Well, how come I never heard of them?
12: You would if they printed their pen names. They're O. Henry, Mark Twain, and Lewis Carroll.
3: Well, I'll be. Those names are famous. Everybody knows them.
12: Mm-hmm. 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
1: Tales of the Texas Rangers, starring Joel McRae as Ranger Jace Pearson. 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

0: dates, and places in the following story are fictitious for obvious reasons. 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
1: 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It wouldn't bring you anything of the behind-the-scenes plans and deals that are so much a part of the political game. 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
0: And now, from the files of the Texas Rangers, the case called Finger Man.
2: It is just before noon on a sweltering day in August 1943. In the county jail at Dover, Texas, nine men are eating lunch at a table in the runway just outside their cells. Among the prisoners are Leon Desser and Carl Foley, serving one-year sentences for unlawful possession of firearms.
3: It's hot.
4: Yeah. Give me the bread, Foley.
3: Lousy stew in this hot weather. Makes my stomach sick just looking at it.
4: How about the bread?
3: I can feel the heat coming through that tin roof. They got no right putting a tin roof on this place.
4: Hey, you're going to get...
3: Will you quit crying?
4: Well, I only wanted...
3: Here!
4: Well, you didn't have to do that, Foley.
3: Heat's bad enough without you crying in my ear.
4: He'll be bringing that horn kid back from the courthouse any minute. After he hears you throwing food around, he'll slap you into solitary.
3: Yeah, well, let him try.
4: Well, you talk big.
3: Yes, sir.
4: Hmm?
3: We're going to bust out of here.
4: You crazy? We already done 6 months. Another six and they let us out.
3: I ain't spending another day in this hot box. We're busting out.
4: Foley, look. Just 6 more months. It ain't long. Then we start knocking over stores again, and they won't be looking for us.
3: You're chicken, Bessel. I don't know why I ever picked you for a partner in the first place.
4: You know why? You like the way I open safes. Ain't that it, Foley?
3: You're chicken.
4: Look,
3: I said we're busting out.
4: Okay. How do you figure to do it?
3: All these guys are going to be with us. Otherwise, it won't work. Hey, you guys. Listen. Desser and me is busting out of here. You with us?
4: How you gonna work it, Foley?
3: Now, listen. It won't be tough. Deputy will be bringing that horn kid back. We'll hear him when he unlocks the outer door. Minute he opens the door into this runway, we jump him and get his keys.
4: Yeah, that don't sound so easy.
3: Shut up! You guys in?
5: Yeah.
3: All right, now let's keep talking like we always do so as we don't tip our hands.
4: Where are we going to go when we get out?
3: First thing we got to do is get out.
4: Yeah, well, if he yells...
3: Will you shut up? Time the sheriff gets upstairs, we'll be out.
4: And if we ain't?
3: Sheriff don't want his deputy killed, does he?
4: He's coming.
3: Okay, you guys, now get ready. Don't jump till I give the word. Keep talking.
4: You better match your
2: deputy inside their cell block began to riot. Unable to cope with the situation alone, the sheriff requested assistance from all law enforcement officers in the vicinity. First to arrive on the scene was Texas Ranger Jace Pearson. As he pulled up in front of the jail, he found the sheriff outside, his rifle trained on broken bars in a second-story window.
6: Sure glad you got here, Jace. Don't know how much longer I could have managed alone.
7: We'll have some more help in 10 or 15 minutes. A couple of highway patrol units are on the way.
6: You can see where they busted out two of the bars in that window. Must have tore up one of the bunks to do it.
7: Uh-huh. That rope they've let down looks like it was made out of mattress tickets.
6: One of them started down just before you got here. Jumped back when I bounced a bullet off the side of the building.
7: Just a matter of time before they try to use your deputy as a shield for a getaway.
6: Yeah, and that's what worries me. If it hadn't been for Joe being up there, I'd have gone in.
7: Yeah, it's just well you didn't try it alone. Anybody covering the side windows?
6: Well, I deputized a few townspeople. Don't know how much good they'll be in a pinch.
7: You tried to talk to the prisoners yet?
6: Yeah.

0: say it, but if we, I reckon we ought to do what they tell us.
1: That's something we won't do, no matter what happens.
2: Ah, come on, Ranger. Let's go. It's your most up to help the deputy.
1: How do we know he's all right?
2: He's all right.
1: We want to hear him tell us.
2: He can't. We got him tied up and gagged.
1: And take the gag out of his mouth. We want to hear him talk before we do anything else.
2: Wait a minute.
0: Poor old Joe. Reckon he feels pretty bad about letting himself get tricked the way he did.
1: Yeah.
2: Deputy's ready to talk now.
1: Speak to him, Sheriff.
3: You all right, Joe?
4: Yeah. I'm all right, Sheriff. But you better do what they want.
0: That's not Joe.
1: You positive?
0: I've known Joe for 15 years. I could tell his voice anyplace. I'm afraid they've already done something to him.
1: Get one of the townspeople to take over here, Sheriff. We're going up there.
0: Yeah, Ted?
5: Yo.
0: Take over here, will you? Plug the first one shows his head outside those bars.
5: All right, Sheriff. I'll take care of
0: him. All right, Jason, I'm ready.
1: Who else is up there beside Foley and Desser?
0: Most of them are pretty tough boys. Five of them waiting trial for armed robbery. Desser and Foley are serving a term for carrying guns.
1: Yeah, I heard that was all you could get on them.
0: It don't seem like anybody's been too successful.
1: I know. We got a list of 61 knob-knocking jobs we think Desser and Foley pulled. But so far, we've only been able to pin one offense on them.
0: Yeah, and that was 8 years ago, wasn't it?
1: They did 3 years at Huntsville then. Got your set of keys with you, Sheriff?
0: Mine and Joe's. They must have rushed him before he could get out, but he did manage to throw the keys through the bars.
1: You didn't talk to him before he came outside?
0: No. As soon as I got close to the cell block, they started yelling they'd kill Joe. Come any closer.
4: Hey, Foley! The sheriff's coming. He's got the ranger with him.
6: Okay. Thought we'd call you to try nothing funny, Ranger.
1: Where's the deputy?
6: He's in here. You better keep away if you don't want something to happen to him.
0: Jace, there's just a chance Joe might still be alive if we go in there.
1: Foley! I'll give you 10 seconds to bring the deputy out here where we can see him. Otherwise, we're coming in.
6: Keep out of here, Ranger. I'm warning you.
1: You're back from this door, all of you. Open it up, Sheriff.
0: You sure have made a wreck of this place.
1: Yeah.
6: Easy now.
1: Now, get back into your cells. Come on, move.
0: Now, be careful, Jason.
1: I said get back into those cells. And don't get any funny ideas, Desser.
4: Now, what's a gun? I wasn't going to point it. Now, honest, Ranger.
1: Now, all of you get moving. Keep moving. You, Foley, pick up your feet.
6: Yeah, I'm picking it up.
1: Now, get in your cells, all of you. All right, Sheriff. Lock them up.
0: Okay, Jace. All right, keep back there, Ciccone.
6: Pretty tough, ain't you, Ranger, huh? Bet you wouldn't try coming up here without them guns.
1: Where's the deputy?
6: Why don't you look for him?
0: We've had just about enough smart talk out of you, Foley.
6: You ain't even begun hearing from me.
0: Well, that does it, Jace.
1: Yeah. Now, we gotta find out what... Over here, Sheriff.
0: What?
1: Between the bench and the table.
0: It's Joe. Hey, we better get a doctor.
1: No use, Sheriff. He's dead. The deputy had been stabbed to death. After a short search, we found the murder weapon, a blood-stained fork. While we waited for the justice of the peace to authorize removal of the body, I took the fork downstairs and checked it for fingerprints. It had been wiped clean. And I went back to the runway in front of the cells.
0: Any luck, Jace?
1: No. Have you talked to him?
0: Not yet. I've been waiting for you.
1: All right, men. One of you killed the deputy. Now I want to know who it was.
6: Don't you wish you knew, copper.
4: Shut up.
1: Are you ready to talk? How about you?
4: I don't know nothing, Ranger.
1: You, Foley?
6: You're wasting your time. Nobody's going to tell you nothing.
1: Yes, sir?
4: Me? I didn't do it.
1: Well, who did?
4: I didn't see nothing.
6: Maybe the deputy fell. Maybe it was an accident.
0: You keep your mouth shut, Foley.
6: Yeah, yeah.
1: Okay. Then every one of you is going to be booked for murder.
6: All right.
1: We'll give you one last chance. We'll talk to you individually. Maybe one of you will change your mind.
6: He's trying to make stool pigeons out of us. We ain't going to let him do that, are we, boys?
4: No.
1: Well, it's up to you. Unless somebody talks, all of you take the rap. All right, Foley. You're first.
6: Don't worry, boys. You ain't going to get nothing out of me. And you won't get nothing out of the rest of you, will he?
1: Take him downstairs, Sheriff. Come on, Foley.
6: I'm getting tired, Ranger. When are you going to take me back up to my cell?
1: When I'm through talking to you. Who killed the deputy?
6: Takes a long time for you to catch on to something, don't it? I got nothing to say.
1: Did you see him killed?
6: How do I know? Things happen pretty fast up there. Reckon he got in somebody's way.
1: Whose idea was it to break out of jail?
6: We all got the idea at the same time. It's hot up there. Can't expect men to stay in a place like that when there's a chance of getting out.
0: I got Desser out here, Jace, whenever you're ready.
1: You can bring him in now, Sheriff.
0: Come on, Desser.
4: Don't push me, Sheriff.
0: Come on.
4: You didn't tell nothing, did you, Foley?
6: You think I'm nuts?
0: That's enough talk. Come on, Foley. Let's go back upstairs.
6: See, you keep your mouth shut, Desser.
0: I told you to pipe.

0: Sit down, Dessie.
1: Yeah, thanks, Ranger. But I got nothing to say. Nothing at all.
0: The sheriff tells me you served 6 months of your term.
1: Yeah, 6 months. Yeah.
0: Only six more to go, and you could have been out.
1: It wasn't my idea to bust out of here, Ranger, honestly.
0: Whose idea was it?
1: Well, even if I didn't deserve getting put in here, I wasn't even thinking of busting out.
0: Who planned the break?
1: I don't know. Seems like the deputy opened the block door and things started happening. I don't know whose idea it was.
0: Did you see the deputy get killed?
1: No. No, not me. When all the fighting started, I run back into my cell. I don't like fighting. Ranger, you gotta believe me. I turned over a new leaf. I'm going straight.
0: It's a shame you won't have a chance to prove it.
1: Why not?
0: You heard what I said upstairs. If we don't find out who killed the deputy, you all take the rap.
1: Well, what happens if maybe somebody talks?
0: Then only the guilty person goes on trial for murder.
1: I ain't saying I seen anything, Ranger. But suppose I did. And suppose I told you what I seen. You think maybe I wouldn't have to serve my other 6 months?
0: That's something that's not up to me.
1: Oh, it ain't fair to send a guy like me up with the rest of them. I didn't have nothing to do with them.
0: What do you know about it, Desser?
1: If a man was to tell what he seen, them fellas upstairs, they'd kill him. If they knew, you know, would they have to know?
0: Sooner or later, you'd have to testify at the trial.
1: Oh, yeah, I forgot to be a trial yet.
0: What do you know, Desser?
1: I don't want to take no murder rap, Ranger. I'm going straight. I just want to get out.
0: And chances are you never will if you don't tell what you know.
1: Yeah. Suppose I wasn't in my cell when a deputy got stabbed.
0: I didn't think you were.
1: Suppose I was to talk to them fellas upstairs, they'd kill me.
0: Sheriff could arrange a separate cell for you.
1: You sure about that, Ranger?
0: Uh-huh.
1: And none of them couldn't get near me?
0: That's right. Who was it, Desser?
1: Now, you gotta protect me, Ranger. You gotta.
0: We'll see that you're safe. Who killed the deputy?
1: The guy I used to work with, Carl Foley.
2: In just a moment, we will continue with Tales of the Texas Rangers, starring Joel McRae as Ranger Jace Pearson.
3: Only a madman or a fool would intentionally set fire to one of our forests or woodlands. Yet 90% of our forest fires are started by people. Most of these man-caused fires are due to plain carelessness. A campfire left smoldering. A lighted match thrown from a car window. A cigarette not extinguished. In less troubled times, the waste due to forest fires would be tragic. In these dangerous times, it can be disastrous. Forest fires destroy natural resources we need to keep our country strong. They impede the production and transportation of critical defense supplies, interfere with military training, and may destroy military installations. Join in the fight against carelessness. Crush out cigarettes, cigar, and pipe ashes. Break matches in two after using. Drown all campfires, then stir and drown again. Find out the law before using a fire. One moment of carelessness can destroy national beauty and wealth that can never be replaced. Forest fires are a shameful waste because they can be prevented. Remember, only you can prevent forest fires. And now back to the tales of the Texas Rangers.
2: We continue now with Tales of the Texas Rangers and our authentic story, Finger Man.
0: We called in two townspeople as witnesses and took Leon Desser's statement naming Foley as the killer. But we knew Desser's word alone wouldn't be enough for a conviction. We began questioning the other prisoners. No one would admit he'd seen anything. The last one to be brought in was a boy in his early 20s.
4: This is Johnny Horn, Jace. He was the one Joe was bringing back from the courthouse when the break started.
0: Sit down, Johnny.
5: Yes, sir.
0: Did you lose something?
5: No, sir. I was just looking for a cigarette. I must have left them in the cell.
4: Well, I reckon I got a pack somewhere in this drawer.
5: Yeah.
4: Here, take one, Johnny.
5: Oh, thanks.
4: Got a match?
5: Yeah.
0: I guess you know why you're down here.
5: Ranger, I didn't kill the deputy. I swear I didn't.
0: We know you didn't.
4: Johnny's up for 2 months, Jace. First offense.
5: I didn't mean to take those tires, Sheriff. It was, well, we're just Elaine and the kid hadn't been out for a ride for so long. I didn't have the money to... Oh, what's the use? I did wrong. I got what I deserved.
0: We're not talking about what you did before, Johnny. What we want to find out is who killed the deputy. And we think you can help us.
5: No, sir. I don't believe I can.
4: You're not being fair to yourself, son. Nor to your wife and little boy. There's no reason why you should have to go up on a murder charge.
5: I'm not going to talk, Sheriff. That's all there is to it.
0: Why don't you want to talk?
5: Ranger, don't ask me any more questions, please.
0: You're afraid something would happen to you if you told us who the killer is, aren't you?
5: Sure, I'm afraid. When the sheriff took me out of the cell just now, I could feel them staring at me, all of them. I knew what they were thinking. I know what they'll do to me if I open my mouth.
4: I can promise you, Johnny, nothing's going to happen to you.
5: Well, that's easy for you to say, but I know those men. I've been listening to them talk. They'd kill me.
0: They'd never have to see you again, Johnny.
5: I'm scared, Ranger. I'm scared.
0: What would you say if I told you one of the other men has already talked?
5: I'd say you were trying some kind of trick.
4: Oh, now, Johnny.
0: One of them has talked, Johnny.
5: Which one?
0: I'm afraid we can't tell you that, but we have a statement right here.
5: Well, then why do you want me to talk? You've got what you need.
0: One witness wouldn't clinch our case. We need at least two.
5: Well, then you better find somebody else.
0: Listen to this, Johnny. When the deputy came in with Horn, we run at him and kept him from closing the block door. He busts away from us and run to the outside door. Is that the way it happened?
5: Yeah.
0: I'll read a little further. Foley and some of the others run after the deputy and caught him at the outer door. But he threw his keys through the bars and we couldn't get out. Then he started hollering for the sheriff. Foley tried to shut him up, but he kept hollering. And Foley stuck the fork in his back two or three times. We seen he was dead. Now, does that sound like we're using a trick on you, Johnny?
5: No, sir.
0: Is that statement right?
5: Ranger.
0: Was it Foley?
5: Yeah. Foley killed him.
0: Take care, Johnny, Sheriff. We're booking Foley for murder. Two months later, Carl Foley was brought to trial for murder. On the testimony of Desser and Johnny Horn, he was convicted and sentenced to life imprisonment. Charges of riot and attempted prison break were brought against all the other prisoners except Desser and Horn. Desser requested that he be released immediately from jail because he'd turned state's witness. The court denied his request, and it was not until February that Desser was discharged from the county jail. On a rainy night, 3 weeks later, I was returning from a case. About 2 a.m., I received a radio call.
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6: Is Unit 10 near town of White Bluff in Dover County?
0: Unit 10, 3 miles south of White Bluff.
6: Tom Watchman has been overcome by armed burglar. Safe in store at 309 Monroe Street. Believe robbed. Watchman tied up in store at address just mentioned. Sheriff has been notified and is en route to White Bluff.
0: 10-4. Unit 10 will proceed to scene at once.

0: You're okay now.
1: I just about give up hope anybody was coming.
0: Let me get this rope off here.
1: Yeah.
0: Where's the person who put in the call?
1: I did it myself. Whipped the gag out of my mouth, and I rolled over to the phone and nudged the receiver off the hook with my head.
0: There we are.
1: Yeah. Much obliged, Ranger. Now, if you just help me get up. Thank you.
0: You look like you've taken a pretty bad bump on the head. Want me to get you a doctor?
1: No, I'll be all right. Just a little stiff from being tied up.
0: You better sit down over here a while.
1: Yeah, I believe I will.
0: Where's the safe?
1: Over in that corner.
0: Yes. You got it all right. Knob's knocked off.
1: I was afraid of that. He conked me on the head. When I woke up, I was tied up and gagged.
0: Did you get a look at the man?
1: Not first. He come up behind me. Jabbed a gun in my back. That you, Sheriff?
2: I saw the Ranger car outside, but I didn't know it was you.
0: I just got here a few minutes ago.
2: Well, you look like you've had a little going over, Harry.
1: I'll be all right.
2: Did you see the fellow who did it?
0: We were just talking about that. You said you didn't see his face at first.
1: No, sir, not till he took my keys and started opening the door to this place. Then I got a good look at him over my shoulder. Little fellow he was. I was kind of surprised he had so much strength.
0: Did you notice if he blinked his eyes every now and then?
1: Yeah. How'd you know, Ranger?
0: I got an idea it could be an old friend of ours.
2: You mean Leon Desert?
0: Uh-huh. The way he blinks his eyes, jumping the watchman from behind. Couldn't be anybody else.
2: All that talk about going straight. Should have known he didn't mean a word of it.
0: It sounds like he's not doing so well without his partner, Foley. This is the first time anybody actually got a look at him on a job. Where were you when he first jumped you? In front of this store?
1: No, I was three or four doors up, huh? Seen a car parked in front of the feed store. Only car on the street, so I went to take a look. I was shining my light on him, and I felt a gun in my back. He must have been hiding in one of the doorways.
0: Was the car a light-colored sedan?
1: Yeah, I believe it was.
0: The car's still outside. I saw it when I pulled up.
2: So did I.
0: Maybe Dester's still around one of the stores. Let's have a look, Sheriff.
1: You want me to give you a hand, Ranger?
0: Oh, thanks. You better just sit here and rest a while.
2: Say, if that's the car he used, he might have just left it and taken off after the robbery.
0: Doubt if he'd do that on a night like this.
2: Sure is rotten weather. Car is still empty.
0: Yeah, we'll check the other stores on this street. Desert's been known to hit three or four at a time.
2: Say, Jace, that drugstore across the street, the door's open.
0: Yeah. Watch yourself walking in.
2: Uh-huh. I don't see the light switch. Maybe he's...
0: Never mind the lights. Back door's open. Come on.
2: There's no doubt about his going out this way. You can see his muddy tracks plain as anything. Right out into the alley.
0: Just a second, Sheriff.
2: What?
0: He went up here to the right.
2: There's not a thing up here but a garage.
0: And the field beyond it.
2: Yeah, he could have taken off across the field for those hills. If he did, we'll have a rough time climbing him out there on a night like this.
0: Hold it, Sheriff.
2: What?
0: And tracks stop here.
2: Pretty close to the garage. Reckon we'd better check inside.
0: Yeah.

0: Yeah, not a sign of him.
1: This dirt floor makes it hard to tell if he was in here at all.
0: What do you want to do now, Jason? Put out an APB?
1: Yeah, and I'll take my horse and... Wait a minute.
2: What's the matter?
1: Alongside ladder going up to the loft.
2: Fresh mud. Yeah. Cover me. I'm going up. Now be careful, Jason.
1: Yes, sir? Yes, sir?
3: You ain't gonna get me!
4: Give me that gun!
3: No! No!
4: Come on!
3: Oh, my arm!
4: Drop it! Drop it!
3: Are we gonna take me?
4: Come on. None of that.
5: You all right, Jase?
4: Yeah.
1: I'm down the ladder, Desser.
3: You're gonna put me in a pen. You ain't good.
1: Can't think of a better place. Get moving. Leon Desser was brought to trial in the district court at Dover, Texas. Under terms of the Habitual Criminal Act, he was sentenced to life imprisonment at Huntsville. The sheriff requested that I assist him in delivering Desser to the penitentiary. It was about 11 o'clock on a warm morning in May when we approached the Huntsville wall.
0: Well, just a couple more minutes and we'll be there.
1: Yeah.
3: You sure they're going to keep me here at the main wall, Ranger?
1: That's what we were told.
3: That's good.
0: You sure changed your tune. A week ago, you squealed like a stuck hog every time anybody mentioned the pen.
3: That was last week.
1: What's happened since then?
3: I found out a few things.
0: Like what?
3: Like Foley ain't at the main wall. They got him over at the retrieve farm.
1: What makes you so sure of that?
3: You cops think you can keep me from finding things out. I got ways of knowing.
0: You have, huh?
3: Sure. And as long as Foley...

0: This way, Dessen.
1: You telling me? You go right around the corner here to the left past the commissary.
0: I know the way.
1: I'm going to be working on that commissary one of these days. They can't treat a smart guy like me like some ordinary con, you know.
0: You got it all figured out, haven't you?
1: I always figure everything out.
0: What's the matter?
1: That guy buying a pack of cigarettes in there. That's Foley, ain't it?
0: I believe it is.
1: He lied to me. He ain't at Retrieve. He's right here.
0: Come on, Dessen.
1: No, I ain't going. He'll kill me.
0: He won't get through those bars. Come on. You have to go to the warden's office.
1: Ranger! He sees me! He sees me, Ranger! Look!
2: Well, if it ain't Dessen. I heard you was coming down. Couldn't wait till I seen you.
1: No.
0: Keep moving, Dessen.
1: No, take me out of here. Take me out!
2: I got big plans for you, Dessen.
1: He's gonna kill me!
0: You won't be anywhere near him. They're gonna isolate you in another wing.
1: Yeah, well, it ain't gonna help.
0: You'll be safe enough.
1: Yeah, but he'll be in this building. Figure out how he can get me. If he's trying to get me all the time, I'm here!
0: If you'd have meant what you said about going straight, you wouldn't be here at all. Come on.

0: In just a moment, we will tell you the results of the case you have just heard.
1: The 1952 Republican National Convention has adjourned for the final time. The selection of their candidates for president and vice president is completed. But the political story is only half over. Monday, July 21st, the Democratic Party will begin its national convention in Chicago's amphitheater. And, as during the past week, NBC will be on hand in Chicago beginning next Monday to bring you a minute-by-minute account of convention activities. NBC's 300 correspondents, commentators, and technicians mean that there will be one NBC man for every four delegates. Again representing NBC will be such famous names as H.V. Kaltenborn, Ben Grauer, Earl Godwin, W.W. Chaplin, and a dozen more. Again next week, NBC will broadcast more political headlines, more incisive campaign commentary, more human interest stories, more behind-the-scenes features than any other network. For complete, careful, round-the-clock news coverage, attend the Democratic Convention on NBC. Now the conclusion of Tales of the Texas Rangers.
0: And now, here are the results of the case you have just heard.
2: Leon Bessel was confined in an isolated wing of Huntsville Penitentiary. Throughout the years, he has been carefully guarded. As an additional precautionary measure, Carl Foley was transferred to the retrieve unit of the penitentiary system.
0: Next week, Joel McRae in another authentic reenactment of a case from the files of the Texas Rangers.

Joel McRae is currently seen in San Francisco Story, a Warner Brothers release. The cast included Tony Barrett, Hi Averback, Bob Sweeney, Paul Frees, Parley Bear, and Bert Holland. Technical advisor was Captain M.T. Lone Wolf Gonzalez of the Texas Rangers. This story was transcribed and adapted by Charles E. Israel, and the program was produced and directed by Stacy Keach. Tales of the Texas Rangers is heard overseas through the worldwide facilities of the Armed Forces Radio Service. Al Gibney speaking.

When you suffer from irregularity and take mineral oil for relief, chances are that you get only halfway relief. 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
3: The adventurous story of the early West, the tamed and the untamed, from the Pecos to Powder River, Dodge City to Poker Flat. These are the towns they fought to live in and lived to fight for, teeming crucibles of pioneer freedom.

0: You know, when you're a cowtown lawyer like Chad Remington, that's me, there are several things you got to know, and the least of them is law. The most of them is trouble. It was only a few weeks ago that I had a letter from Colonel Winfield, an old friend of my father's who'd settled 100 or so miles away from my hometown in a place known as Farmant Valley. Colonel Winfield wrote that he needed help, needed it bad. And to quote the old gentleman, the kind of help he needed might be legal, but probably otherwise. Well, it took Cherokee O'Bannon and myself about a day to get ready and pack up, and another few days to ride up to Farmant Valley. And it was while Cherokee and I were on the trail that Colonel Winfield's trouble first came to a head. Early one morning, the Colonel and his daughter Georgia were paid a call by the Colonel's oldest friend and next-door neighbor, Henry Trowbridge.
1: Colonel, if you just shut that trap of yours...
2: Shut my trap, I got a good mind to shut yours for you, Henry Trowbridge, so you won't be able to use it for a month of Sunday.
3: Daddy, now that's no way to talk to Mr. Trowbridge.
2: You keep out of this, Georgia. I'll talk to him or anyone else just the way I want. And there's no one walking the face of this earth who's going to make me sell my ranch if I don't want it.
1: Well, you've been trying to sell your ranch for years. But now, just because someone wants to pay a decent price for both our places, you gotta go and act as if I were trying to euchre you out of something.
2: Hogwash. When I've taken all the hogwash from you, I'm going to take.
1: Oh, is that so?
2: Yeah, that's so. And if you know what's good for you, Trowbridge, you'll clear out of here.
3: Father, how can you talk that way to your oldest friend?
1: He's no friend of mine anymore, Georgia.
2: Who wants to be a friend of yours anyhow? Trying to talk me into selling my ranch just because you want to sell yours.
1: All right, I'm through talking, but I'll promise you one thing, you bull-headed old gopher. You're going to regret what you're doing. Regret it mighty soon.
3: Daddy, I'm just... Well, all I can say is that I'm just thoroughly ashamed of you.
2: It's too blessed bad. And so you don't get contaminated staying in the same room with me. Go out and find that shiftless foreman of ours and tell him I want to see him.
3: Ruth? What do you want to see Ruth for?
2: Because I want Ruth to start rounding up the cattle. Henry Trowbridge or not, I'm driving my herd to market so I don't have to stay around here and listen to all that caterwauling about selling our ranches.
3: But what about Chad Remington? I thought you wrote him to come up here.
2: Well, what about Chad? He'll get here when he gets here. And if we're gone, maybe he can take the few days to find out what's going on behind the scenes.
0: Well, fortunately, Cherokee and I got to the Colonel's place before he had a chance to trail his herd to market. And between the Colonel, George...